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1: Welcome inside Fox with the Live. I'm Steve Bender. The wildfires continue to rage across the Pacific Northwest. Look at this moment. Fire advancing into the roads as hundreds saw their homes lost and thousands were forced to evacuate. That was a real concern over the weekend and earlier today. Now we're starting to see the wind settle down, but the threat is not over by any means. And so we're getting those minute-by-minute updates. That is courtesy of the Fox Weather Live blog. You get to that QR code at the bottom, and you can get those updates not only on what's happening, but also some of the terminology you're going to hear as we track this out. Containment versus control, erratic fire behavior. And then you start looking at poor air quality, and you're measuring PM 2.5. What does this all mean? Dive into the blog. We make it simple, and we get updates from our teams that are on the ground. We have team coverage that continues on, and that's something that we are proud of here at Fox Weather. No matter where the story is, we have extensive coverage. Fox 13, Seattle, Claire Anderson, she's going to join us. She's one of their amazing Mets. That's going to talk about, yes, the fires, but what are they going to see in the days ahead as that heat starts to build, as the wind direction starts to shift? We have Craig Herrera that's in Spokane, Washington. You know him if you wake up early with us. He spent decades on the West Coast and years in this area. He has extensive knowledge of what unfolds in Washington during the wildfires. You're going to hear from Chelsea here in just a couple of minutes and what it's like right now in this moment. And Sarah Allegra is moving around and getting those updates on the ground as this story starts to evolve and what these families are doing as we have over 60,000 people that had to evacuate. There's a lot going on the West Coast, but also on the East Coast. A vastly different extreme, though. More rain for these already waterlogged areas. On one vantage point, you see North Carolina underwater with roads that are impassable. Then you get up towards Jersey City, New Jersey, where it's a little more isolated and not as threatening, but could have been. And it just shows you this wet cycle that continues all up and down the East Coast. And then we look out into the Atlantic Basin and we start wondering, what's going to happen as we get into the heart of the hurricane season? No tropical development likely over the next 7 days. We are going to talk with hurricane specialist Brian Norcross about why that is. And what does the middle to latter half of August say? What could that be like? We'll get you caught up on everything that's happened today, what's happening tonight, and what you can expect in the days ahead. But first, we get back into Spokane, Washington. A devastating weekend as powerful wildfires force tens of thousands to evacuate and wiped out entire neighborhoods. Now those flames have transitioned into dense and thick smoke. So it's a different and dangerous new phase that they have entered into. Let's bring in Fox News multimedia reporter Chelsea Torres, who's going to join us from Spokane. Chelsea, it's great to see you. It's not great to see what's behind you, though, as these fires tear through everything. Can you talk to us about what you are seeing there on the ground in Spokane?
2: Yeah, Steve, I mean, and to kind of put in perspective also, you know, we're only about 20 minutes or so from downtown Spokane, just northwest of the city itself. But what you see behind me, this is what a lot of families are just now coming back to after they were evacuated just days ago. And really all you can see in the distance out of all of these homes, which stretches for blocks around the corner, are just chimneys. These fireplaces made out of brick are really the only things that are standing tall throughout these blocks of this neighborhood. The gas lines, power lines, all completely busted. And you can see the charred ground, charred appliances, what's left of the... Yeah, Steve, I mean, and to kind of put in perspective also, you know, we're only about 20 minutes or so from downtown Spokane, just northwest of the city itself. But what you see behind me, this is what a lot of families are just now coming back to after they were evacuated just days ago. And really all you can see in the distance out of all of these homes, which stretches for blocks around the corner, are just chimneys. These fireplaces made out of brick are really the only things that are standing tall throughout these blocks of this neighborhood. The gas lines, power lines, all completely busted. And you can see the charred ground, charred appliances, what's left of the drywall on the homes. You'll still see pockets of smoke kind of bellowing out, and it really does give that eerie feeling, almost what one gentleman told me, it looks like a war zone from what he's seen being prior military. That's what you're seeing out here. It's just rubble now, as if a bomb went off in this area. And mind you, it still smells of smoke, and you'll smell it throughout the entire Spokane area. And you have this heavy haze of fog, smoke, just kind of layering over the area. And Steve, one thing that's really interesting, too, we've had some big gusts of wind that have come through in the past few hours, and you really feel it. And one thing that officials said earlier today is that it's the lower humidity and the cooler temperatures that have really helped kind of them contain somewhat of these fires. Mind you, last we heard from these officials, 0% contained of all three fires. But this is what we're seeing now, and the threat is still ongoing. Just miles from here, I was trying to get to another area, I'd say about 2 miles from where I'm standing right now. And police had actually blocked off a certain area because there was a higher threat of fires in that neighborhood. Again, just about 2 miles of where the crow flies from where I'm standing, just northwest of here. And a lot of families had just evacuated last night as well from their neighborhoods, and they couldn't even get back. And so they were kind of in limbo, waiting around to see what can happen next. One thing we do know is that there's 17 active fires across the state of Washington. 5,000 firefighters are trying to put out these flames. But mind you, the governor did say earlier also that FEMA has been responsive. But one thing that he's waiting for is more resources. So something that we've also been seeing out here, Steve, are community members, people coming around, driving around, asking if anybody needs water, if they know of any homeowners that need help. Churches, they say that they have so many supplies, a lot of clothing. And you can imagine families that have lost nearly everything are going to need practically anything to survive from the days moving on. The city of Spokane and the fire department have already said, we're good with supplies. We don't need any more. So now it's these churches that are really out here helping out these families. And Steve, at this point, we're actually waiting to see if more family members will come by. Earlier today, I did see a family, a couple houses down, and they were taking pictures. And that's what I've heard now from other neighbors, is that a lot of these families that lost everything, they're trying to figure out what's next. They almost feel like they're in limbo, but they're now having to make those claims and do that process for insurance to see, you know, what can happen moving on. Steve?
1: Yeah, Chelsea, it just shows you how wild a 48-hour time frame can be. You have that adrenaline and fear and panic as you're evacuating. You come back to the somber scene of what you're showing behind us, and reality starts to hit that you may have lost everything, but you almost have to just suppress that and take pictures because you need to submit that in order to make claims. And it just shows you how so many out west are struggling to face what you are seeing right behind you. And the concern is, I'm looking behind you, yeah, you have the shell of some homes, but yet some hot spots that are still burning. And just shows you the threat that persists in these areas of the Pac Northwest. That's Fox News multimedia reporter Chelsea Torres with an in-depth report of what's ongoing. Chelsea, thank you for getting us that update on the ground. We're going to talk more about the ongoing threat for the West. Look at all the different vantage points we have here. I mean, you'd think about 60,000 people that are asked to flee and how quickly all of that unfolds. And again, you may have never faced an evacuation order like that or been near a wildfire, but how terrifying it can be as it advances so quickly into these areas. And you're seeing the brave men and women that are rushing towards those flames to build a perimeter, any type of containment and overall control in this event. I'll show you a different vantage point of this here. Satellite imagery showing you the hot spots on the ground, those massive wildfires, and then the big plume of smoke, the fuels, right? And so the smoke right now is the story that so many are feeling, because you have 26 million people under air quality alerts that are in place. And The wind has started to subside. You heard that from Chelsea there. And so now the smoke is settling back in. So these were the evacuation warnings, and that was the main concern over the past few days. Now you're starting to see that smoke impacting not only the interior portion of the Pac Northwest, but this is the I-5 corridor right here, Seattle down through Portland, Eugene. And notice on the southern side, it's impacting Portland. Why is that the case? That's because the wind is derived out of the northeast, forcing it back towards those coastal areas. Now, here's what's going to be felt most widespread. High pressure starts to move in. So that's what's lead to the stagnant winds. But with that, it compresses the winds at the surface, and it also heats everything up. So what you're looking at is 200 million people above average. But what does that mean for those communities that are battling the fires? Look at this. Yakima, Washington, multiple days into the triple digits. Pendleton, upper 90s. Spokane, mid 90s. I lived out west for years. And one thing to note, central AC is not something that's common. And so what you use is you use window units. You call them swamp coolers because you're filling with water. It cycles it and brings in that outside air. But you don't want to bring in that outside air because it's smoke. And then your home would be like an ashtray, right? It would be something you couldn't even breathe at times. So that's not even an option for many as we start to transition out of a very volatile and extreme event to a air quality that could be hazardous to very unhealthy for an extended amount of time and very warm. You're looking at this purple dot. That's that very unhealthy. Notice that unhealthy is stretched not only through Washington, but into portions of Oregon and even into Idaho. And I believe that's something that's going to continue to expand. It's not the expansion of the fires. It's the expansion of the poor air quality that's going to continue on over the next several days. You have massive wildfires, and that also speaks to how difficult it is to get ground personnel and to coordinate that effort to gain overall control.
2: Just poncho saved
3: us. It was scary. We didn't know what was going to happen. We didn't know if it was going to be canceled, but we're here, Lala. We're excited.
1: Now, it rained and poured, but the show went on for Lollapalooza over the weekend. That's because you can still party on and go to the concert during the rain. Lightning, though, that would have been different. And then for the Midwest, they're going to be eyeing more storms. We're going to dive deeper into what is going to unfold for the Midwest over the next several days on the other side of the break. Make sure you stay with us.

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1: Welcome back into Fox with It Live, showing you that there's trouble on both coasts, truly the extremes that are playing out. On the West Coast in Spokane, Washington, over 60,000 people evacuating and over 700 structures lost because of the wildfires. Then you get out towards Warwick, Rhode Island, where they were dealing with another round of rain all up and down the East Coast. And so it's truly the extremes, but we want to talk more about what's happening on West, because this is a story that continues to progress. New information coming to us here at the Fox Weather Forecast Center. Here's what we know as of right now. Over 700 structures in Spokane, Washington alone destroyed. And that is a early estimate. There have been estimates that it could be over 1,100 structures in total that may have been lost. 60,000 residents have been forced to evacuate. I want to give you some insight on this. When you're looking at these are neighborhoods. You don't have that many roads, and everybody's getting that alert at the exact same time to their phone. And it gets really scary when you start seeing how packed the roads are. And this has led to a state of emergency, and you can see why. Now, the big concern is the air quality, and we have 26 million people with those air quality alerts that are in place. We've had guests throughout the day here at Fox Weather. I want you to listen into Daniel Ramey. He's a California Interagency Incident Management team member, and what it's like to coordinate and fight these fires. Take a listen.
2: I'd say the big concern is, you know, we didn't have any rain in this area all the month of July. Now we're going into August. So just something to think about is we're still peak fire season, where resources are strapped for the whole nation. A lot of fires throughout the whole country. California hasn't really popped off where I'm from, but we have all the resources up here in this portion of the U.S. So the big concern now is just to be vigilant and to realize that just because we had this tragedy doesn't mean we can't have another one at any moment. So just stay vigilant.
1: Daniel was talking with Sarah Allegra, and so she'll be continuing to give us coverage from the ground. I want you to look at this video, courtesy of Gregory. What we know from this, when Gregory sent this to us, he was driving along this route because he was trying to get to his sister, who was under one of those mandatory evacuation. Again, one of 60,000 people in this. Now, we're going to take that same video, and we're going to play this out. But I wanted to pause it right off the top, because I worked out west for 3 years, and in Northern California, they had similar type of fires, right? And you had the 2018 campfire. It was the most deadly in California history, and it was tragic. And what I learned out of that event was this. There's only so many access points, so many roads. So when you have that volume of people all getting the same alert, they're all trying to get out, but you can't see in front of you. If you're looking at this, I'm trying to give you enough time to take in everything that you're seeing from this video. Oftentimes, your eye is drawn to this. Now, imagine if you're driving. That's exactly where your eye is at, because that's the immediate threat, and you don't think about what that is right in front of you. As you zoom in, that's actually an SUV, and it changes completely if you rear end into that. You get massive traffic jams in these areas out west because the smoke limits your visibility. You can't see anything. And then the entire time you're worried about these flames jumping the road. And so, yes, Gregory told us, hey, I'm going to get my sister. But will he be able to come back? Will this road even be accessible? Or will he be now trapped with his family? That is the real threat that plays out in an event like this. But to do this justice, to kind of get a full measure of what this is like, we're going to do an entire wrap of some of the videos that we have. But I want you to listen in to Craig as he was on the ground. He's got decades of experience and years in this area of the West tracking these fires. Take a listen to what he had to say.
3: Spokane is in a very unique situation where you got all types of terrain that are really going to be a bit of a challenge for firefighters. These firefighters are carrying weight on their backs, 70 to 80 pounds when they're on the ground, plus they're in the heat trying to fight these fires. When you've got strong winds that are coming through a gap like the Cascades in this situation or a cold front, it's almost impossible to fight these fires on the ground. It's just too dangerous for the folks. So the main message at that point is get the people out.
1: And that's why you saw those mass evacuations. Let's talk about how dangerous it can be. This is a POV of a firefighter running towards the flames, right? The brave men and women that put their lives on the line in order to try to protect these areas. This was in Spokane, Washington, just on Saturday. By the way, they have three major fires that have burned thousands and thousands of acres in Spokane alone. It's the Old Trails Fire, the Autumn Lane Fire, and the Fairview fires. And when you look at these residential areas, you can see just how bone dry everything is beyond the yard. Yeah, the yard may have a sprinkler, right? And that may be able to get saturated and stay green. The forest? No. And that's why these fires can climb quickly, and they're just hosing off these homes in order to try to save them. As we had talked about, though, 60,000 residents were evacuated, and now we know at least 700 of these structures. When we say structure, I know it sounds like technical jargon. It's homes. It's businesses. And then, yes, you'll have some outbuildings and things like that, so we have to use structures. But when I say that, I want you to think at home of your home and your house, because that's ultimately what you're seeing unfold right now. And instead of running away or protecting their own homes, many of these first responders are going into these neighborhoods and trying to put out these flames before they can take any more of these homes down. Let's talk about the Spokane Fire Department, which shared some of these images. This is of the Old Trails wildfire. You can actually see the wind driving it so fast. And this goes to the point of what Craig was talking about. They're carrying 70, 80 pounds of equipment. This is erratic fire behavior. At a point, you can get only so close, and then you gotta get out. This community is just northwest of Spokane. And we'll show you a different vantage point now inside a vehicle, where this was taken from a resident who was actively evacuating with his family, and the raging flames took over the neighborhood. That included everything, the homes, the cars, the trees. And here's something. I know I talk with my family. Some of them have always been on the East Coast. A lot of them have moved out west. Maybe at home you're listening right now and you don't know what it's like to be in an event like this, right? It's tough to fathom getting that evacuation. When you drive out of your home to, or your neighborhood tomorrow, let's just say you get into work, you're taking the kids, you know, on some type of summer plan to summer camp. I want you to think about all the homes that you pass and the routes that you take and envision those homes on fire and all the memories that are gone. Like this, that's a real example of those communities surrounding Spokane and how terrifying that may be to flee everything that you know and really love being lost in just seconds. Now, we have more scenes of this showing you some of those spots and flames all across the forest, right? So it's not just in the residential areas. It's in the forest, and that's where it can gain speed and momentum because there's just so much fuel. I mean, they were in extreme wildfire conditions all throughout the weekend, especially on Saturday because of strong wind, the very dry vegetation, and then just this rugged terrain. When you're looking at all of this, it's picturesque. It's beautiful when it's not in this type of dynamic. But could you imagine being, again, a firefighter, carrying all that weight, battling this heat, doing this for days, if not weeks, and now you're climbing elevation and you're trying to get into these hot pockets in order to protect the communities that are downwind of it all. This footage is actually going to capture some of that thick and dark smoke that's spreading all across Spokane. The conditions on Saturday prompted the first particularly dangerous situation. That's a PDS fire weather warning across parts of central and eastern Washington. So you may say out west, Pac Northwest, they've dealt with fires before. This is their first time they've ever been in a PDS situation. So again, think about what you were doing on Saturday. Were you at home? Did you have all your bags packed? Were you ready for this? Or were you out running errands and doing something XYZ? You got that warning and then you had to rush back home, try to get everything you could, and then get out. Just shows you how quickly and scary this situation can be. We have more dangerous smoke that can be seen moving towards this backyard. This homeowner actually posted this video and gave a real sense of what it was like. Listen, this is, quote, "We are ready to go. The car is packed. Please pray for everyone that's in harm's way," end quote. Because from this vantage point, you see you see the forest. You can't see the flames, you can see the smoke, and you know you've been hearing the choppers around the clock, and you know something bad is on the other side of that. Now, that dense smoke was captured all the way from Spokane's International Airport. They had 44 mile per hour gusts, and then it got up to 86 degrees there as well. So big impacts even at the airport. Now we're going to show you what it was like in the aftermath. We've shown you during the event. This is what it looks like. It's one of the most destructive wildfires in Washington State's history. More images kind of show you this dark aftermath where you just have charred earth, where properties are completely gone. Some were spared, and it's just, you don't know how. All right, let's talk about the severe weather season that continues on into the Midwest. Oof, listen to that. Washburn, North Dakota, powerful wind tearing through there. This is one of those, cameras on the property where
4: You're glad you're inside and you're not outside in that blistering wind. Let's talk about what North Dakota is dealing with tonight. This is visible satellite. You can see the rain that's coming in and a lot of action just outside the I-29 corridor, moving through northern Minnesota and getting out into International Falls. That's all courtesy of a cold front that's working its way through. Greatest risk, Fargo, Bemidji, out towards International Falls. And when we look at this, it's a narrow corridor, but you can see that line. So it will sag to the south, get out towards Sioux City and Sioux Falls. I-29 will see some storms overnight tonight. Likely, though, because it's overnight, it will remain sub-severe. How much rain? Well, it's all attributed to a frontal boundary, so it's going to be moving quick, but it's not the only one. You'll notice by Thursday, though, when we broaden it back out, from Des Moines out towards Davenport, southern Wisconsin, and Milwaukee, they have 2 to 3 inches of rain. That is widespread. Isolated totals could easily get to that 3 to 5 inch benchmark. These are areas that have seen an extended stretch of severe weather. And you'll look at tomorrow evening, another round, and notice that narrow corridor, but the training effect day after day, wave after wave, hitting those same spots in the Midwest like Iowa, Illinois, and Wisconsin. So we'll time out that in the days ahead. Let's take it now into the Pacific Basin. We'll go out towards the Western Pacific, and you see Typhoon Dolphin, which is just north of the Northern Mariana Islands, but its track is bringing it closer and closer to Japan, a popular destination in the summertime. We're going to dive deeper into that and other major international stories as people continue their summer travel. This is Italy, where dozens were hurt as a 4.7 magnitude earthquake struck on Friday. It's the strongest that the region has seen in 40 years. We'll have much more on those major global events after the break. Stay with us.

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2: Welcome back into Fox with the Live. I'm Steve Benner at the bottom of the hour talking about both coasts. We got East Coast. Let's address those storms that we saw earlier today. A lot of that has moved offshore for the Mid-Atlantic and the Northeast, but down south, the Southeast, still electric. That's what's leading to those 12 different severe warnings that are out right now. 7 severe thunderstorm warnings, 5 flash flood warnings. This pattern will cycle for the rest of the week. We're going to talk more about that and the flooding risk. And then we get to the other extreme, absolutely bone dry. They would love some rain right now to clean up some of this air quality and truly to extinguish these flames that are ongoing. We're going to talk more about the wildfires out west, the evacuations that they had over the last 48 to 72 hours. And then now, what is it like in the days ahead? Notice just on the edge of your screen, that's the live blog on Fox. Whether at the very bottom, you can scan that QR code and you get those updates minute by minute of what's unfolding. But not only just the information that we're learning from officials or our ground team that's out there right now with our team coverage, but also some of the topics that we'll talk about. Walk with me as we dive deeper into this, like the difference between containment and control when you're talking about wildfires or when you're looking at air quality and you start to see PM 2.5, what's PM stand for, right? Particulate matter in the atmosphere. So when you're looking at spots like Spokane and you start seeing a number that pops up like 200, what does 200 mean? Well, 200 means that you're at very unhealthy levels. And that means that ash that's in the air that you're seeing right here over Spokane is getting into your lungs and where it's not safe for anybody to be outside. And yet you have so many hundreds and thousands of wildfires, firefighters fighting wildfires out west. And notice the temperature there, lower 80s, feels like upper 70s. This is the coolest day of the week for spots like Spokane. So this is what we saw. If you're just joining us on Fox, we're going to get you that update through the weekend and early today. We had evacuations. Now the weather has started to become calm, right? The temperature's mild. The wind direction changing and it's relatively stagnant in comparison to what advanced those flames over the last several days. But that doesn't mean the threat's over. It changes the threat. The chapter of this starts to turn now from the erratic fire behavior to the poor air quality that's very unhealthy, if not hazardous, for millions, 26 million people under the poor air quality. That's courtesy of this high pressure, that ridge that's forced to the north. Then you start looking at the temperature starting to build. So you had today 80s and upper 70s. Now you're going to have mid to upper 90s, lower 100s for spots like Yakima, out towards Pendleton. And again, if you've never been out west, central AC is not something that's widespread or common. Oftentimes you'll have those window units, or we call them swamp coolers, because there's water in it and it brings in that outside air and pulls it into your house and it brings in some of that humidity and stabilizes if you're on a hot day, but you have to shut those off. Because if you do it right now, you bring all that outside smoke into your home and it's never released and you have poor air quality, hazardous air quality inside your home. Now there's a new threat that starts to emerge and it's extended amount of time. And so it just shows you what we're tracking weather-wise. You'll notice Government Camp Oregon, they're showing you some of that. And then I think this is important. Look at Seattle. You find it where I'm at on this, right? They're in that moderate to good, depending on where you're at in the Puget Sound. And notice that all of that smoke is in the upper atmosphere. But that is going to settle down into the next several hours ahead. Because daytime heating, warm air rises, allows it to stabilize and doesn't come down to the surface. Overnight, it's going to cool a little bit. And with that wind not picking up at all, it gets trapped into those valleys. Remember, they're in the Puget Sound. They are sandwiched between the Cascades and the Olympic Range. So you got barriers on either side. Once that smoke settles, it gets really difficult for that to get cleaned out, especially when you get warm air aloft, that inversion layer that creates a lid on the atmosphere. There's so many nuances to this, and I can talk about it, but then we have run out of time. We got to talk about another topic, another spot that's active, another wildfire. Why I encourage you to get to the Fox Weather Live blog. But looking at those fires, this is the culprit to it all and why they need to extinguish it. Now, here at Fox Weather, we are fortunate to have teams all across the country and can give us some very good insight of what's unfolding in these type of events. Because this weekend, there was that explosive fire growth in Spokane, and it's really been impacting much of Washington. We know thousands of acres have been burning, but now it's the smoke that's starting to take center stage for a deeper dive on what we can expect. Let's bring in Fox 13 Seattle meteorologist Claire Anderson, who joins us now with some local coverage. And Claire, thank you for being with us here tonight. Crews, I mean, they're working really hard to try to contain these fires. I want to get your insight because you are I-5. On the other side of the Cascades, give us an insight of what the difference is, whether you're west of the Cascades or east of them right now.
3: What's interesting is so far this fire season, the smoke for western Washington has actually been pretty good. We've been having nice onshore flow, nothing too warm of temperatures. When we start to see high pressure building, we get an offshore flow. So all the wildfire smoke happening on the east side of the state tends to blow into the west side. So we've been having particularly okay air quality so far. But what has changed heading into today and will continue through the middle of the week is high pressure is starting to build. That's going to mean warmer temperatures across the state, but it also changes our wind direction. So we start to see all the smoke. We've got lots of smoke up in Chelan County. Of course, we've got smoke coming from Spokane up towards Okanagan County. We've got numerous wildfires across the state, and it's all going to blow from the east heading westward. So we are starting to see some

0: summer.
1: I want to ask you about what I was noticing with your air quality. Portland, right? It's not too far from you to the south, but you can see that they're being impacted. Is that, again, what you were talking about, the wind direction derived out of the northeast, pushing that further to the south?
0: Yes, and it makes such a difference because we are on the ocean, right? So anytime we see more of that onshore push, you get that clean, fresh ocean air, which is what we've been relatively seeing all summer, all the way down through Portland, because we do see relatively similar weather conditions. They've got a lot of smoke going on in Oregon as well. Of course, record fire in the state of Washington, Oregon, and then we're seeing so much smoke in Washington as well. So yes, you see that high pressure. We start to see the smoke pushing from the east. Even sometimes when you get that offshore flow, this smoke can kind of drift down. The smoke from Oregon can drift up. We even get smoke coming in from the BC fire. So really, it's all kind of in this area, just kind of shifting east here for the next several days.
1: Clay, I want to ask you a two-part question here. I worked out west. The wildfire season is anything but done. So I want to get your insight because we know this has been a problem in recent weeks, and it really elevated this past weekend with the extreme fire danger. Mm-hmm. But for those that don't know the Pac Northwest or your backyard, how long does wildfire season really go on to?
0: Man, and this is an extreme. I mean, we had drought declaration put into effect early in the summer. We're talking spring because we had such a low snowpack. So, of course, our reservoirs are not as full. We didn't see a whole lot of moisture. Wildfire season for Western Washington is a little bit shorter. Of course, we see more rainfall, a lot more moisture, cooler temperatures. But Eastern Washington, we're talking May through June, July, August, September even, because Western Washington and Eastern Washington can still be hot through September. I'd say starting in October is when you start to see cooler air, heavier rain showers. So we're talking several more months of this, and we are seeing just an outbreak of just sad, horrible images coming out of Spokane, which is happening numerous locations across the state. It's just really in a densely populated area currently in Spokane.
1: Yeah, and I want to ask you something, Claire, because we've been diving deeper into El Nino and all of its influences. We know that it's strengthening, and you should just give us a good illustration of how long this will go, all the way into potentially September, where we could have super El Nino. And so that kind of becomes a concern for you. What does that mean for the state of Washington, and I know for Seattle, because I know it impacts the jet stream at times. Does that make the Pac Northwest maybe drier, wetter? Can you kind of give us an insight for the El Nino season?
0: Yeah, I think what we were hoping last year is that we were going to see a lot more rain, because that was what the forecast, that's what the climate was talking about. And unfortunately, it was a lower than average snowpack. We were seeing less rainfall overall. So going into a year that could potentially mean less of it, not good news for us. Of course, we are always having wet conditions and snowy conditions. But again, I think it'll be interesting to see going forward if we can bounce back from that and what it means also, of course, for our reservoirs, but then also just for the conditions of the state. Everything has just been so dry. It's like tinder in eastern and central Washington.
1: Yeah, scary that any type of spark can create one of these wildfires that we have been seeing play out. Fox 13 meteorologist Claire Anderson, thank you so much for the local knowledge and the updated reports there from Seattle. And let's talk about what's happening on the other coast, right? It's the extremes that are playing out. One coast bone dry, and everybody's worried about, you know, new wildfire ignitions. And then you go to the East Coast, and it's been a wet and soggy pattern, it feels like, for weeks. This is Murrells Inlet in South Carolina. Gray skies and rain coming down here off just in the distance. And a little wobble with the camera. But this is coming in off of the wind at the surface out of the south. So that's ushering in some of that Atlantic moisture. You look at the PWAT valuable available moisture in the atmosphere, that deep blue now over the ocean. Before, that was over the I-95 corridor and coastal spots. So we are seeing improvements here finally. But we're about to see a rinse and repeat pattern for the next 5 days for those areas down south. We have a baseline warning just outside of Charlotte there, down into Florida. That event has come to an end. But tomorrow we have an upper level low that's cut off. And so what it's going to do, it's not cut off, sorry. It's going to stagnate and allow this right here. I'm going to bring this out, where you can see it'll bring in some of that moisture off of the Gulf, trigger off of the Atlantic, and allow these coastal spots to continue to see rain one day after another. And it's really on into the afternoon when this atmosphere is most unstable. They could allow those

0: storms to really start to pop. Let's head even further south and to Florida, where scientists have a limited window to try to save dying coral reefs. They're trying to perform what is essentially coral IVF. We're going to get a report from the Keys with Brandi Campbell after the break. Stay with us.
1: 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So, to start shopping, head over to foxweatherdeals.com. Joining me now, lifestyle expert Courtney Kaysen. And Courtney, this time of the year, a heavy downpour comes by and just makes everything outside of your house a little bit grimy and gross.
2: Oh,
1: right?
2: And ours is the picturesque moment of that. But I tackled it this weekend in under 10 minutes, thanks to the PureVolt pressure washer. Now, what you may notice is this is substantially lighter and doesn't even really look like a pressure washer. 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
1: And it's surprisingly quiet.
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1: Welcome back into Foxwoods Live. We've got trouble on both coasts tonight. As you look at Spokane, Washington, of course, the advancing flames, and sadly, so many communities that have been forced to evacuate. We're going to dive into what we know with that. And then in areas of the Northeast, this is Brooklyn, an example of another major rain event. Multiple waves of rain coming through. That is coming to an end, but the East Coast is not done with the rain. And we'll talk more about what you can expect in areas like the Southeast. But let's shift our focus into Spokane, Washington. And here's what we know as of right now. Fires destroy over 700 structures so far in Spokane alone. That's the confirmed reports. There has been likely 1,100 structures in total that may have been lost. Over the weekend, over 60,000 residents were forced to evacuate in these major fires in these areas. Of course, the governor came out and talked more about, of course, the state of emergency and the concern ahead. We've had guests all day on Fox for that. I want you to hear from Daniel Ramey, the California Interagency Incident Management team member, and what he had to say about trying to fight these fires.
2: Yeah, so it may have stopped, but the work's not done. So at night, we actually can see the hot spots behind those structures, maybe the areas that were burned but not completely extinguished. So we have crews going in around those structures to make sure they don't burn after the fact. So you probably have millions of little spot fires within these main fires that are not moving outward, but they're still burning inside. And we have unburnt areas of fuel that could reignite and throw an ember outside the line. So we're not done, but we just have that forward progress is kind of stopped.
1: An important update there from Daniel. And the reason why that's such a concern is any hot spots could ignite a new one. And so they're watching that. This is Snoqualmie Pass in Washington. We talk about this area extensively during the winter time, but this is the barricade of that smoke in the flames from the western side to the eastern side of the Cascades. And so we'll get you another vantage point. You can see the smoke that's starting to move in, and the mountains end up getting lost in the smoke. So many areas along the I-5 corridor, like Seattle, haven't had the smoke really impact them just yet. But they can look into the upper atmosphere and start seeing it moving its way in. So that's one vantage point. If you were on the other side of the Cascades, it would be very difficult to see anything because of that poor air quality. Again, it's all attributed to these wildfires. I want to show you, this goes all the way back 10 days ago when this played out. And look at all the hot spots. This goes back to what Daniel Ramey was talking about. Even at the surface, you can see where the hot spots still are at. This is actually, of course, one of the satellites that we could use. How does this translate to what it's like on the ground? You see all of those hot spots near a big city like Spokane. Did you see the new video that came to Fox Weather earlier today? I'm going to play this a little bit faster. We're going to go all the way through it. This is Gregory. He's trying to get to his sister that is under a mandatory evacuation. Now that we played it through and you see what's happening, we're going to play it in slow motion. There's the flames, right? Look how close they are to the road itself and could easily move on to the roads. And then you see the smoke that's billowing out. You have oncoming traffic that may be dodging that, trying to get around the flames. Again, he needs to get through to this to get to his sister, and he's not alone. So many, we had 60,000 people that were forced under evacuation. And in this moment, you're looking at the flames, but did you notice the SUV? Sadly, when I was covering wildfires out west, so many people got trapped because of traffic accidents. And you don't think of that. You're just rushing, and you're trying to get to the other side of all of this. And you have so many people because there's not that many roads in these mountainous areas, and you could be effectively cut off. And so we'll dive deeper into these type of visuals and what we're learning from those areas out west. But the overall threat has shifted. Look, the heat is building and the smoke is getting worse. So the air quality is becoming a concern. Look at this. This is what heat does in the atmosphere. It destabilizes it and allows for severe storms to build. And that played out in Denver last Friday. This is Coors Field for the Rockies. They were getting rocked. And, for their baseball team, nothing new. They've been getting rocked all season. But you'll notice these are the storms that continue because of the monsoon season out west. Now, I just told you it's going to get warm. This was today. Look how much of the Pacific Northwest was in that blue, cooler than average. That's because they had cloud cover and smoke. And then you see how we fast forward all the way to Friday, and now you're getting that burnt orange, 20 to 30 degrees above average, if not 10 to 15 degrees above average. You're talking mid to upper 90s, lower 100s in isolated spots. So when we talk about the West getting hot and record high, yes, the alerts are in place for the desert Southwest, extreme heat warnings in areas like Phoenix, Tucson, but we're not losing our focus on what's happening in areas like the Great Basin, the Pac Northwest, where you have ground personnel that are fighting fires, that are emitting that dangerous heat, and they're battling this not for hours, but days on end. And so this is a concern as to how expansive this becomes, because it leaves these desert areas and builds to the north over the next several days ahead. And so there's Denver. We'll bring it back into Mile High City, where they will get into the lower 100s, about 10 degrees above average by the weekend. And so that's something to prepare for, whether you're near the fires or you're just out west. Let's take a look at what's happening around the world right now. Italy was hit with a magnitude 4.7 earthquake on Friday. It's the strongest one they've experienced in 40 years. It's a popular destination, of course, for summer travel. At least 26 people were injured in that, and 300 were evacuated as that earthquake caused multiple landslides and rock slides in Italy. Look how devastating this is. We talk about the infrastructure is just not the same around the world. That earthquake was centered around Naples, where thousands of households are experiencing electrical disruptions from the damage. Officials say that many people slept on the street in fear of their homes actually being damaged or could potentially collapse. Damage assessments are still underway. Other international news, we take you now into Egypt, which was also hit by an earthquake over the weekend, and the tremors were felt as far out as Jordan and Lebanon. The earthquake hit around 3 a.m. local time and shook many residents wide awake, but luckily, no extensive damage or casualties have been reported in that event. Let's head now into France, where wildfires, well, they're still raging. And you'll start to look at this here, of course, the massive fires. This is something that has been historic for France and Spain. Again, we talk about how popular these destinations are for international travel these summer months. And so something to keep in mind if you still have summer vacation plans. Talk about how that wildfire threat is also actually reaching into the UK. London is heating up to near 80 degrees today. The London Fire Brigade responded to more than 60 grass fires in the single day just last week alone. July was also England's driest in more than 200 years. So this is happening around the world. We'll keep you updated, of course, of what's unfolding. The Atlantic, it's quiet right now. This is the basin, right? We have some tropical waves that are moving through the ITCZ. We got that Bermuda high. So really no development expected over the next several days. But let's talk more with our hurricane specialist, Brian Norcross, what he had to say for the month of August and what we're looking out towards. Take a listen.
3: It all goes like that. So that's all high pressure, and that's just going to block anything from moving north, unrelated to all of the other issues that are going on that are keeping systems from developing. So that means these little kind of disturbances that come off of Africa here all get shot off into the Pacific, and that's where they've been developing, of course, even all the way over into the middle of the Pacific. So that's kind of just kind of blocking everything up right now.
1: All right, so he's talking about what's blocking it right now. So we're waiting for signs of life in the Atlantic basin, but underneath the surface, there is plenty of life. It's the coral reefs that are blooming right now. And from this vantage point, it looks beautiful. But in the Gulf, the record warm waters are threatening that ecosystem. Once a year during the full moon, corals create an underwater blizzard as millions of eggs are released all at once. Fox Weather's Brandi Campbell takes us inside one of the most critical nights of the entire year for the North America's only barrier coral reef. Take a listen.
4: We took a trip out to see the nursery, Reef Renewal USA. They have one that's about a mile out, and they have thousands of corals just suspended along the water column there. And so that's where they're actually growing them, trying to grow heat-tolerant corals, maybe some that might be disease-resistant as well. And so for the purpose of this full moon and the spawning, they have certain genetic types that they're keeping an eye out for and actually putting they're covering them and able to collect the gametes, the egg and the sperm bundles. And so once that spawn happens, they collect it, then they race on to a land-based lab where they have more team members, scientists there, ready to start actually mixing the sperm and the eggs with different parents, going effectively fertilizing and creating new future corals that are hopefully more heat tolerant. Now, I spoke with the technical director here with Reef Renewal USA, just kind of getting the background on the issue here. Take a listen.
5: Corn coral, which is kind of my favorite coral, which is what we're trying to spawn tonight, was literally all over the place on the outer reefs, you know, acres and acres of this stuff, and just absolutely stunning. What we have now, though, is a shadow of what we had. There's been disease that killed the corals, heat, cold, storms, just a whole bunch of things, and the whole system is kind of broken. The corals are not reproducing effectively, so when a coral dies, it's not being replaced by another coral. We kind of took it on ourselves. What if we could grow those corals and replant reefs using corals grown in nurseries?
4: They're not all in sync yet, so some might spawn 4 days after the full moon, or 5 days after, or the sixth day after. So they're going to keep going out and collecting to try and create the next generation of corals here for Florida that are hopefully stronger and ready for whatever temperature they have to deal with.
1: An amazing update from Brandy there in South Florida. Heading up the East Coast, we're in the Big Apple, where the storms have finally exited for today. But we're going to dive deeper into what we can expect.

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1: Welcome into Fox Weather at Night. I'm meteorologist Kiana Lewis in for Ari Sarsalari tonight, and we have got a lot of big stories to dive into. And we're getting started out west. We've had this vicious wildfire that has destroyed hundreds of homes and businesses throughout Spokane, Washington. The hazardous smoke is smothering much of the west now. We're going to bring you the very latest from Spokane on the fires and what we're tracking next in line with the smoke as well. Meanwhile, heavy rain, it was fueled by tropical moisture that soaked parts of the Northeast, leaving behind this, dozens of flood reports across the tri-state region. We're going to dive into the latest with that as well. But let's get started where we have the active storms right now, and that's out of parts of the northern upper Midwest. You look at Minnesota right now, where we have a little bit of this rain that has been moving through, leaving behind this very gloomy look across parts of the state. We are getting in on a couple of thunderstorms that have been pretty severe through the course of this afternoon going into the evening. We're going to be watching that as well. This is a zone that is expected to see a level 2 out of 5 for severe weather. So just watching, no reports kind of popping up right now, but that's some good news here. In the event that we do start to see some reports popping up, these are some of the threats that we're looking at. We're going to be seeing an opportunity for mainly some damaging winds right into parts of Minnesota, out of the Dakotas there. Same could be said for some large hail. There is also a chance of seeing a tornado threat here too. It is on the limited side, but there is still that chance. So we want to watch that as a threat for this evening. These storms are moving into an environment that's starting to diminish in terms of the storm energy. So next couple of hours should be pretty interesting. As you can see, that storm energy is starting to wane a bit. At one point in time, we had a lot of pink up on the screen here throughout parts of Minnesota, out of, say, the Dakotas. So as these storms continue to progress west to east into that environment, that's where we could see the highest chance of seeing some severe storms. Thankfully, we're getting into the evening time hours now. That diurnal heating is starting to limit itself. So we would start to see a lot of these storms kind of weakening in nature. So again, not seeing big severe threats, certainly seeing a lot of electricity though, with that one storm pushing into northern Minnesota. International Falls, get ready. That's working its way into your region now, out of parts of North Dakota. As we get in close here, Bemidji, that's where we have a couple of storms kind of working their way in here too, east of the I-94 corridor. Again, right now, you're likely feeling a lot of the big wind threats coming through, likely also seeing a lot of heavier downpours with these storms. But that is about it. Going through the next couple of hours, we'll watch this continue to work its way east, eventually moving through the entire state of Minnesota before working its way through Wisconsin, weakening significantly by the time we get into tomorrow morning. Looking at the morning commute times for Minneapolis down through Waterloo, western parts of Wisconsin, heavy rain at best starting the day off, but no severe storm threats taking us through the early half of the day. Now, Fargo, North Dakota, you're on the latter half of this, right? All these storms are working their way to the east of you. We will start to see those temperatures drop a bit. So notice that as we get through the overnight hours, we're back into the 50s for most of the hours going into the start of tomorrow. And the same could be said for these storms. We're working their way east out of the state of North Dakota through the state of Minnesota going into this evening. I want to take you even farther to the south, where we head over towards the southwest. We've been dealing with monsoonal rain and moisture through the course of today across the southwest. Severe storms still forming across parts of Arizona here, too. Look at this. This is one of those cool videos, a time lapse of this storm developing in Tucson, Arizona earlier today. You can see the dark cloud kind of working its way in. That's the very beginning of that storm taking shape. And of course, we've seen plenty of these through the course of today. So we are in that level 2 out of 5 here as well. The most southern half of Arizona is under this threat, and Tucson happens to be right in the middle of it, that level 2 out of 5. We have been watching some storms pop up here. They have been pretty significant. We have a couple of severe thunderstorm warnings and even a flash flood warning in place. We know that here is going to be one of those areas where we have to really watch these thunderstorms closely for any burn scars or even just the opportunity of heavier downpours. We've been seeing that through the course of today. Getting in close on some of these warnings here, a lot of them are warned for the big winds. So notice that we have that considerable tag here as well for 70-mile-per-hour winds as these storms dive, say, south of Willcott over Sierra Vista and south of Tucson there too. So the I-10 corridor getting swamped right now. Storms are working their way to, out of Arizona through parts of northern Mexico. That's going to be the case going into tonight. Again, this is another one of those scenarios where we're starting to lose a lot of the storm energy through the next couple of hours. So seeing the opportunity of storms still remain severe could be pretty tricky, but we'll watch it closely. As we get through about that midnight time frame, we are left with a couple of scattered showers. They start to pivot a little bit more off towards the west as opposed to where we go on, where we had them going towards the south, but still watching them closely for the start of tomorrow. Notice that we're left with cloud covers through the overnight hours. We cool off, but not by much, 87 degrees through the overnight hours. Now we'll take you back to the East Coast where it has been a soaker for the tri-state area. We're talking inches of rain in a matter of hours. Now the Northeast, we had those rounds of showers, thunderstorms. You're looking at some of them coming through out of New Jersey, New York City. We had a couple of heavy rain pockets. Jersey City here is one of those areas that is prone to flooding. So, of course, we had to watch them pretty closely, too. When we look at some of the top rain reports, here's some of them so far. We're looking well over 3 inches in a lot of areas from New York through New Jersey. 4.4 inches out of Cinnaminson, New Jersey there, too. So we had this striping of heavy rain that kind of worked its way through the tri-state area. Philadelphia had a number of flood reports earlier in the day, and the same could be said back towards New York, too, and even Pennsylvania in general. When we look at the estimated rain, this all started late Sunday, carrying through the overnight hours into today, and really through a good chunk of the first half of the day, a number of reports filled in. A lot of them flood reports, a lot of them big rain reports. Getting in closely here to take a look at an area like Philadelphia. Look at this one report that popped up. Summerdale, we had a gauge at Fort Frankfort Creek where it went up to 5 feet in 47 minutes. So that's an attest to all of that moisture that came working its way through. A couple of rain pockets here that we saw as well out of New Jersey and New York and even Pennsylvania, over 4 inches here out of Delran. You look over towards Edison, closer towards New York City and in New Jersey there, 3.5 inches of rain as well. So thankfully, as we kind of get into the latter half of tonight, we are starting to see a little bit of an improvement with some of these flights. The flight aware misery map has been red through most of the day with these dials. Tri-state area is still not looking too good, though. We still have at least, a lot of these dials at the halfway mark, if not even more, looking at LaGuardia. But as you get a little bit farther to the north, back inland over Albany, those airports are doing a bit better. Now, we still have one ground delay that's in place for the tri-state that is out of Newark right now. Notice on the misery index, we're still sitting at a level 4. So it has been really hard to get these planes off of the ground. More than 300 cancellations so far today, more than 1,500 that were delayed. This is how much rain New York City proper has seen within the last 24 hours. And it's a lot because this is an area that has seen its fair share of rain, especially through the month of July. Brooklyn topping this list, 2.6 inches of rain fell within a 24-hour span across parts of New York. Now, right now, things are significantly quiet. We do have that lone flash flood warning down into Virginia. But for the most part, most of the activity has made its way offshore, so we're doing much better. A lot of this was fueled by that tropical moisture. And if you were here in New York City, you felt it. That moisture and those dew points were on a high. You look at the dew points right now, they look significantly better. At one point in the afternoon, New York City had a dew point of 77 degrees out there. So that is swampy when you add in rain. No more threats are up across the board. We're doing pretty good going into the course of tonight. Can't complain. And a lot of that rain will continue to clear out towards the east as we get through the overnight and into tomorrow. Well, take a look at this. Some imposing images out of Barnegat Bay. This is in New Jersey, where we had a thunderstorm that moved throughout the area. This is a look at the clouds left behind from a gust front. And a lot of, trackers name this the whale's mouth, if you will. So it's a pretty cool image to kind of capture. It's the aftermath of a storm that kind of pushes through. We had this a part of that initial line of storms earlier in the afternoon. And as you kind of look at things, this is a look at where that cloud kind of formed after those storms passed on by. So it was a pretty tricky day across the Northeast. We had, of course, gorgeous weather images like this, especially if you love weather as a whole. But for the most part, we had a lot of heavy downpours, and it may have even stalled your morning if you were in the tri-state area. But that is a pretty cool picture. Of course, if you have pictures that you want to share with us here at Fox Weather, make sure you're sending them over to us. Use foxweather.com/connect for that.
0: Our hearts are with everybody who's been impacted by this, nightmare situation. From a historical standpoint, this is likely, you know, the worst natural disaster in Spokane's history. You know, when you're dealing with the scale of devastation that is historical, you know, the impact on people's lives is truly profound.
1: A sobering assessment from Washington Governor Bob Ferguson. The dramatic video shows flames burning right along a roadway here across parts of Washington State. Thick smoke has been blanketing the Spokane area. You can see that here. And of course, that leads to an air quality concern across the region. Here's the scoop. We had three major wildfires that continue to burn throughout the city right now, even at this hour, with very limited containment. And while the winds have started to ease a bit, and that's some good news because that's exactly what we need to kind of play out. They were pretty high, significantly high over the weekend. So they've eased. That's helping crews try to get fire lines under control. But with the winds being on a lower side, it also is trapping a lot of the smoke down to the ground. So that's another added layer to this. We look at the evacuation alerts that are still up across the board. More than 28,000 structures. That includes businesses, homes, schools, you name it, all under some type of evacuation threat or have been threatened at this part in time, as these are the fires that we're watching. The Old Trail Fire, the Autumn Lane Fire, and the Fairview Fire that are still, you know, creating these very smoky conditions across the region. A lot of that smoke will continue to be in place. Thankfully, the winds have died down significantly, but we still have this threat of really warm temperatures that are going to be back across the board here due to this high pressure system. So when we have those dry conditions and we have those really warm conditions, we have an elevated risk for fire weather. And that's going to be the case rounding out the week. Once again, we have a nice window where we could see, you know, fire crews kind of get in there and help. But as we head into about Friday and the weekend, we do have another heightened threat of warm temperatures taking over and elevating that risk once again. Well, a flood threat is set up across the Midwest this week. Make sure you stick around as we are going to be watching areas like Chicago and back towards Indiana and even parts of Wisconsin once again for a flood threat that can take shape. This was over this past weekend when we had Lollapalooza in the city of Chicago. So, of course, that was a big threat that kind of took shape. We're going to keep a close eye on things going into this weekend.

0: Hey, it's your ceiling vent, so I'm dripping. 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
1: I'm Brian Norcross with a Hurricane HQ Minute, looking back on Hurricane Harvey, which made its first landfall in the U.S. on the evening of August 25th, 2017. Harvey produced the most rainfall ever measured in the tropical system in the United States. About 5 feet of rain fell in Nederland, Texas. A steadily strengthening tropical storm was forecast up to landfall, but Harvey found a patch of extra warm water and exploded into a Category 4. And another concern was developing. Harvey was forecast to stall once it moved inland. Friday night, Hurricane Harvey made landfall near the town of Rockport, Texas, with peak winds estimated at 130 miles per hour. As Harvey's winds were ripping across the coastal areas north of Corpus Christi, the flooding concern from days of heavy rain across southeast Texas, including Metro Houston, was increasing. But nobody imagined the stunning rainfall that overwhelmed Houston's flood control systems. The initial forecast of 20 inches of rain seemed like a lot, until the forecast was increased to 40 inches and finally 50. For 5 days, the water poured from the sky, peaking at over 6 inches an hour. Over 300,000 homes and businesses were flooded, and an estimated 500,000 cars as well. The bill from Harvey is only behind Katrina, with damages totaling over $150 billion in modern dollars. And most of the damage came when Harvey was only a tropical storm.
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3: All right, welcome back into Fox Weather at Night. You're hearing Kiana Lewis in for Ari Starstellari as we take a look at Chicago. Gorgeous conditions after the weekend they had. It was wet across parts of the Windy City with Lollapalooza in the city as well. So thankfully they're drying out, but parts of the Midwest, well, you've been seeing a really wet summer, and here we go once again. As we get into this week, we do have another round of seeing some flooding rain on the way. Here's a look at Chicago through this weekend, where some of the surrounding suburbs also dealt with those flash flood warnings from last week through the weekend and kind of rounding out the weekend as well. So here we go again, a couple of different cities this time around, but still the threat remains the same. Tuesday, Wednesday, we're looking at these levels of at least 1 to 2 for flash flooding. And once we get into that 2 zone, notice that we have some bigger cities that we'll have to watch. Chicago, once again, Green Bay down through Kansas City as well. Initially, this is from those storms that are going to keep working their way off from the west to the east. This cold front sags a little bit farther to the south, and this does at least promote more showers and storms across the region. We have this rich moisture that's coming in, a lot of it being fed in off of the Gulf all the way up into parts of the upper Midwest. And as that front comes sliding through, it actually triggers a lot of these heavy showers and storms. So looking through the middle and end of the week, almost for some of these areas, we have these rounds of showers, a couple of thunderstorms that could be heavy downpours, but we're also watching another thing that we call here training. We have these training storms, which are storms that kind of move over some of the same areas and lead to a heightened threat for more flooding. So let's kind of time this out for you, getting you started into your Tuesday. We watch these storms start to work their way into Iowa, back towards, say, North Dakota, as well as back into parts of Kansas as well. And then they kind of slide in through the daytime hours there. We start to see them work their way into Milwaukee, down through Chicago, by late Tuesday into early Wednesday. And notice that they even amp up in intensity, too. You start to see more of these yellows and these oranges kind of popping up here, indicating some heavier downpour. So that's that tropical moisture, or that amplified moisture that's going to be in place ahead of that front that's sagging in and slowly working its way through. We round out Wednesday with a couple of leftover showers, but at this point in time, anything added to that is going to be insult to injury. So notice that we have that yellow striping. That's at least 2 to 3 inches of rain. We also could see some indications of upwards of 3 to 5 inches of rain in some of these areas. This is Fox Weather's Mark Sutup. He's measuring the extreme heat throughout parts of Nevada at a gas station mascot. Imagine telling your child, you can't get on this because it's too hot. You see that temperature with the temperature gun? 174 degrees. And that's the feeling of that one dinosaur. Again, that's not the air temperature, but it just goes to show that when something sits that long out in the sun, it is going to burn up. And that's been the case here across parts of the West Coast. We've had high pressure that has been in place. This weekend was a hot one for the region. I mean, we had over, I believe, 51 new records that were broken. You'll notice that there's a lot of triple digits up on the board here, a lot of upper 90s as well. So that hot air has been kind of stagnant. It hasn't moved much. That's that high pressure system that has kind of been diving in and kind of sitting in place. Even as we go through this week, so we have yet another week. This takes us through next Sunday, or this upcoming Sunday, with more heat alerts that are up across the board, Las Vegas, and that extreme heat warning going into tomorrow. Notice our temperatures. These are the actual air temperatures, not really factoring in humidity because that isn't a huge factor out in the West. It's simply the high temperatures, but the desert Southwest is dealing with triple digits, 113 there in Vegas, 102 in Tucson, 99 in Albuquerque. Even up into Durango, we're looking at 90s here, too, and back towards Texas as well. Our high pressure, it really isn't moving. This is that ongoing heat that has really been in place, and we'll watch this kind of play out at least through Thursday and Friday, not seeing much in the way of different numbers across the region. Denver eyeing a 140-year-old heat record with triple digits on the way. I want to take you over to Spokane, where we have been dealing with the wildfires that are leaving a trail of destruction behind as flames continue to burn homes as well as destroy neighborhoods. Fox Weather meteorologist spoke with Spokane, Washington resident Aaron Luna about the experience. Take a listen.
4: I'm about 8 houses away from where I live, and our neighborhood's called The Ridge, and so we kind of overlook the Spokane River, a bend in the river, and the fire started across the river and very rapidly just jumped the river and burned up the ridge. And this is the outcome you see behind me. I've covered wildfires in Washington for a number of years. I've seen the impact. I've, you know, talked to people who've lost everything in fires, and it hits a little bit different when it's right in your neighborhood and the people you talk to are your friends that lost their homes and they have to completely rebuild and they don't know where to go from here.
5: The scenes are horrible, and I think what's hard for a lot of people across the country to wrap their mind around is how quickly this played out during the first part of the weekend. What was that process like as you got that emergency alert on your phone, and now all of a sudden tens of thousands of people are being asked to evacuate?
4: It really started for me on Friday when those weather alerts went out. National Weather Service sent out alerts, hey, we're under a fire weather watch, just be prepared, high winds, low humidity. And at that point in time, it just seemed like an inevitability. Saturday morning rolls around, I'm playing pickleball with some friends down at the park. We kind of had that discussion, hey, do you think we're going to lose power? And my thought was, probably, most likely we will. And then come Saturday afternoon, the wind started picking up. We started to see that first hint of smoke on the horizon on the west side, and we just watched it build and build. It got darker and darker, and it just kept moving closer and closer. And then that's when we saw those level 3 evacuations. And it's not the first time this year that I've been under a notice. Earlier in the year, we had level 2 evacuations, which is, you know, get set, be ready to go in case things change. But this was a level 3 evacuation, and people were packing up, and neighbors were calling saying, hey, what's going on? We're out of the area, but I still have, my cats are there. My friends are watching my dog. Like, can we get into the neighborhood? There was just a tournament, probably about 200, 300 yards to the north of me, a spike and dig, a huge volleyball tournament that had to be evacuated at that time. So then everyone leaves immediately and traffic is backed up. So you're thinking, can I even get out of my neighborhood? If the fire were to move even quicker than we think, what's the possibility of getting stuck in traffic? So you have worry on two fronts there.
5: Yeah. Aaron, you just said you described this as what felt like an inevitability, which is pretty tough. I know going back to the winter, you guys have had a bunch of big winters, at least regionally, over the past few years, but this past one wasn't one of them. And that's a big part of the reason why we're talking about what just played out there. Was there an uneasiness in the lead up to this, knowing how dry it had been, how vulnerable that you were to something like this playing out?
4: You always kind of talk about the seasons, like, oh, you have, you know, winter, summer, spring, fall, and you also have smoke season, where you just know there's going to be fires throughout the state, and at some point in time, smoke is going to blanket the area, so you almost build that into your summer plans, like, okay, I wonder when the smoke is going to come. So you have that thought in the back of your mind, and then you receive an alert like I did on Friday, and then that kind of triggers, okay, what's my next step? Where do we go from here? And then you're at home, you're doing whatever you need to do, or you're with friends and you look up and you see smoke in the sky. And that's when the dread really sets in. You're like, okay, how bad is it going to be this time? How close is it going to be this time?
3: I want to take you to a look at Central Washington, which shows just how bad the smoke has been so far in the region. The hazardous wildfire smoke is making its way across cities like Oregon and across cities from Oregon into Washington. And it's just that haze that's kind of hanging over the sky. This has been the case since really yesterday when these fires broke out across parts of Washington. You can see them here. You can see that smoke kind of trailing at certain times across the satellite. So this has definitely been a big issue really since the latter half of the weekend, and it's still ongoing even at this point in time. Poor air quality is going to be an issue really through at least tomorrow, if not even the middle of the week. There's so much smoke that's kind of just hanging in place. And although our winds have lightened up significantly across especially Washington, now that smoke's kind of hanging closer to the ground. So that's going to make things very challenging going into the latter half of this week. Today, we look at some of the smoke and it's been slow moving, but we have this more southerly wind that's pushing the smoke across the region. So that's going to be a big issue for both Washington as well as even down into Oregon. Notice that we continue to see these plumes of smoke well into our Tuesday and Wednesday, continuing to be thick in nature, that deep orange indicating just how dense some of that smoke is going to be. And of course, it is going to lead to unhealthy, if not unhealthy for sensitive groups, well throughout this week. So we'll watch the AQI very closely across the West Coast. Now, of course, if you have any type of photos, videos, or even experiences that you want to share with us here at Fox Weather, make sure you scan the QR code there on your screen. If you scan it, you can upload your pics and videos, as well as even head it over to foxweather.com/connect. Don't go anywhere. We'll be right back after this break.

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1: All right, welcome back into Fox Weather at Night tonight. We are continuing to watch areas across the northern tier of the country where we have been seeing some heavy rain pour throughout the region, and that has been a big issue across parts of the area. We're looking at storms still firing up in some places along parts of North Dakota here, too. So looking at that rain that's falling right now, kind of setting the stage for what's to come into tonight. We have the severe weather threat, level 2. Out of 5. And of course, when we look at where these storms are kind of moving into, it's right into that trouble zone north of Fargo, south of International Falls. Thankfully, they are not severe warned at this moment. And we've been looking at a lot of heavy rain. When it comes to the severe weather, this was the threat that was up across the board. You could see, you know, a chance for tornadoes. It was slim, but it still was a chance. And then that damaging wind threat along with the damaging hail threat. So thankfully, these storms are moving into an environment where that storm energy is really starting to dwindle away. And we have lost a lot of our daytime heating. We are in that diurnal pattern now where we're seeing the sun starting to set across the country. And that does lead to less storm energy for these storms to kind of work with. So as we kind of look at things right now, a lot of electricity. You're definitely hearing some rumbles of thunder if you're in Fargo and up into International Falls. But that is about it. Possibly some gusty winds. We're looking at winds less than 60 miles per hour. That is that severe weather threshold. So again, you may be hearing some pitter patter on your window. The wind's kind of blowing a bit, but we're not looking at any severe storms active in this moment. Want to take you to a look at how things are going to be through the overnight. We'll still watch these storms march to the east. But again, when we lose that storm energy, we actually start to see our storm threat diminish here too. So by tomorrow morning, we're looking at plain old rain. Of course, you'll need the umbrellas if you're down into Minneapolis, Waterloo, or even out towards Green Bay for the late morning as these kind of march into your region. Next couple of hours look like this. So, of course, we're going to be watching for those pockets of showers, but that is pretty much it. Temperatures do drop a bit, almost 10 degrees by the time we get into tomorrow morning. So a bit cooler, but again, not looking at a significant drop, just seeing that rain-cooled air kind of taking in after these storms kind of pass on by. So most of the storms do come to an end in that troubled zone by about 4 o'clock through the morning hours. And then again tomorrow, going into Wednesday and Thursday, we walk into International Falls. But that is about it. Possibly some gusty winds. We're looking at winds less than 60 miles per hour. That is that severe weather threshold. So again, you may be hearing some pitter-patter on your window. The wind's kind of blowing a bit, but we're not looking at any severe storms active in this moment. Want to take you to a look at how things are going to be through the overnight. We'll still watch these storms march to the east. But again, when we lose that storm energy, we actually start to see our storm threat diminish here too. So by tomorrow morning, we're looking at plain old rain. Of course, you'll need the umbrellas if you're down into Minneapolis, Waterloo, or even out towards Green Bay for the late morning as these kind of march into your region. Next couple of hours look like this. So, of course, we're going to be watching for those pockets of showers, but that is pretty much it. Temperatures do drop a bit, almost 10 degrees by the time we get into tomorrow morning. So a bit cooler, but again, not looking at a significant drop, just seeing that rain-cooled air kind of taking in after these storms kind of pass on by. So most of the storms do come to an end in that troubled zone by about 4 o'clock through the morning hours. And then again tomorrow, going into Wednesday and Thursday, we watch a rinse and repeat kind of take shape. We're going to see that cold front sag a bit this time around. So newer cities are going to be under this threat. We have Chicago out towards Davenport, Kansas City, Des Moines, Iowa. Those are going to be the places that have to watch for a flood risk due to some training storms that are going to be in place. So notice as we push this forward, Tuesday we have a secondary round. Again, not looking very severe warned, but of course, a lot of heavy rain in areas like Iowa. That kickstarts this newer trend of seeing some training storms. So we could see more of that training activity, that rain or storms moving over some of the same areas going through the next couple of days or so. And of course, that does lead to a flood risk across the region. We watched that play out through most of this week. Totals tend to trend on the higher side in some of these areas where we have that yellow. Notice that that's around 2 to 3 inches. And then even embedded in there, a little bit of orange, so upwards of nearly 3 to 5 inches in some of these places. Heading down towards the southwest, where we have been dealing with monsoonal rain and storms and heat on top of that. It has been a trifecta of things kind of playing out here. Phoenix, 118 as the air temperature, feeling like 115. So ironically feeling slightly cooler than the air temperature out there. But we have this west wind pushing through. We also have been watching areas like southern Arizona under a severe weather threat. a 2 out of 5. We have seen our fair share of some significant storms already firing up going into this evening. They're still working their way through a pocket here of some moderate energy. I think that's going to start to fade as well as we get deeper into the evening. Here's those warnings that we've been watching pretty closely. A number of severe thunderstorm warnings, as well as even a flash flood warning that's in place. Notice that this is an area where it really isn't going to take much. We have these monsoonal showers and storms pushing through a lot of burn scar areas across the southwest as well. So we could see an uptick in the flood threat, but also just looking at severe weather wise, 60 mile per hour winds definitely are going to be on the table here too. Now the storms continue at least going into about the latter half of tonight. They do start to windle down as we get into the overnight hours. So once we get past that midnight time frame, we're watching a lot of these storms come to an end. Tucson, you're in your last chapter of these storms. As we get through the overnight hours, we start to see that rain come to an end. We also see a slight dip in temperatures. And I say slight because it isn't by much. A couple of degrees here with a nice cool down, I guess, through the overnight. It really isn't much of a cool down. 87 degrees by tomorrow morning. So we continue with the heat. Here's a look at the next couple of days for severe weather. Tucson in that threat twice going into the middle of the week. And we watch these storms continue, especially for the daytime hours across the region.
2: Our hearts are

0: news tonight. We do have, especially for the firefighters, we have winds that have eased up a lot since the weekend. That was a big part of the issue, especially going into yesterday. We had these really gusty winds that just continued to fuel the fire activity. With this dip in the wind activity, we actually see the fire behavior start to calm down a bit. But we still have hotter temperatures in the forecast this week, still have really dry conditions, little to no chance of rain. So that fire threat does still remain in place. And aside from the fire threat, when we have lower winds, that actually traps a lot of the smoke closer to the ground. So that may start to impact the air quality even more going through the next couple of days. Watching Eastern Washington, watching the Pacific Northwest, Northern Oregon very closely for that. You're looking at the video here of those firefighters fighting these storms one by one, or excuse me, these fires one by one across the region. And it has been an active 24 hours. Where not only we've been dealing with those winds that have been pretty high, keeping the fire activity up, but also just been dealing with a lot of the smoke and air quality concerns here too. Now, you know, we continue to watch as we head into the next couple of days, a big drop in a lot of the activity, but we do want to talk about what's been playing out there on the ground. Some of the neighbors across the neighborhoods have described it as a war zone. We have burned homes, structures, as well as melted cars. We have Fox News multimedia reporter Chelsea Torres, who joins us from Spokane with a closer look of the damage. Take a listen.
1: He's spoken pretty clear fashion about how dire the situation is. He understands that. He knew that going into the call.
2: If you were to kind of see this damage, and I'll move out of the way to show you a little bit. I mean, this devastation from where I'm standing goes for blocks. And it's so interesting because even just in front of me, I still see homes that are standing and look like they haven't been touched. But really, I mean, I'll move out of the way now here to show you this is exactly what we're looking at. Homes like this just stretching for miles now. And residents here tell me that this neighborhood really is typically quiet. It's a very nice neighborhood. And now families are coming back to see their homes completely destroyed. I mean, we see what's left now, which is the brick fireplaces. Not only that, those are still in place. Cars are charred, melted to the ground. You can see here water lines even just bursted and smoke really filling the entire air all around here. Upwards of 65,000 people have been evacuated since these fires erupted on Friday. One homeowner who got out Friday afternoon described his community as a war zone.
3: Flames had to have been wherever the tops of the trees were, about 10, 20 feet above that. So I had pretty much just said, you know what, there's no way our house is going to survive. So I had given up.
2: Now, those flames had actually spared Scott's home, but some of his neighbors weren't as lucky. I mean, really, even right around here, a lot of families are now starting to come out to this neighborhood to kind of look and see maybe what is left and what their part of this neighborhood actually does look like. A couple things, though. A lot of families here do say that they are heartbroken, and that's something that Scott had mentioned also. A lot of the neighbors that he's been talking to, just seeing if they're actually okay. He says many of them are heartbroken, and really they're in limbo because they don't know what to do next. Now, the fire is still threatening this area, even just a mile from here. I was trying to get over there earlier today, and I noticed that law enforcement has also blocked off another road. And even here, earlier we were able to walk around, and now also this road has been blocked off. And a lot of those families, they were evacuated last night. One gentleman in particular talked to me and he said now he's just waiting around with his luggage because he thought he'd be able to go back to his home today and he wasn't able to make it in.
4: We're standing here waiting to find out if we can get in or not. So we're hoping it'll go down a level so we can have access to our homes. And I'm feeling sorry for the police officer and all the help here because there's a bunch of frustrated people trying to get back home.
2: There's about 5,000 firefighters that are working across the state of Washington at all of these fires. Now, mind you, the governor does say that FEMA is trying to get more resources out here. He says that he's already had responses from them. But right now, he's just waiting on more government assistance to actually come and help a lot of these families and these people that now are left with their livelihoods in ruins.
0: to Seattle, where you could see that smoke hanging over the city here as well. A lot of the smoke, though, happens to be back towards the leeward part of the mountains here across Washington. But as we get through the next couple of days, it will start to work its way off towards, say, the west. And we'll be watching for the air quality here, too. Notice that where we look at an area like Spokane, we have unhealthy for a lot of people, not even just sensitive groups at this point in time. And that's where most of that smoke is consolidated.

Right, we have really low winds that have been across the area. So going through the next couple of days, we are going to be across Washington. But as we get through the next couple of days, it will start to work its way off towards, say, the west. And we'll be watching for the air quality here, too. Notice that where we look at an area like Spokane, we have unhealthy for a lot of people, not even just sensitive groups at this point in time. And that's where most of that smoke is consolidating. Right. We have really low winds that have been across the area. So going through the next couple of days, we are going to be watching for these opportunities of air quality alerts that are still going to be in place. As you know, those wildfires continue to burn. Now, thankfully, we will continue to see a calm wind, at least in the middle of the week, watching the end of the week for that uptick once again. And Florida's wet season is bringing in a daily round of showers and thunderstorms to the Sunshine State. Across the southeast, we watched a surge of storms continue to play out. What does this mean for the end of the week? We'll have more of that coming up after this break.

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1: I'm Brian Norcross with a Hurricane HQ Minute, answering the question, what the heck is a potential tropical cyclone?
2: Before 2017, the National Hurricane Center could only issue warnings for land areas after a circulation developed.
1: For example, they couldn't issue warnings for a sprawling system like this, even though it was forecast to intensify and head toward Florida. So the concept of a potential tropical cyclone was created. Think of it as a potential tropical threat. It means there's a good chance land areas will be affected. Advisories are issued, including a cone. In this case, the system was forecast to reach Category 3.
2: That storm became devastating Hurricane Helene. So the next time you hear of a potential tropical cyclone, just ignore the confusing name and pay attention to the forecast.
3: This Hurricane HQ Minute is presented by Belfour Property Restoration, restoring more than property.
4: Whoa, look at that. This daily thunderstorm sweeping throughout parts of the southeast has led to this lightning being captured as we look at the sky here, leaping across the sky in Crystal River, Florida. This has been an area that has been dealing with a lot of swamping rain through the course of the last, say, 48 hours or so. The weekend was wet, and here we go into yet another wet week. Looking at some of the rain reports that have been up, the southeast in general has seen a number of things, from big rain reports through flooding reports. Thankfully, no damage reports at this point in time. But as we get close, you'll notice that we had these heavier pockets, right? Right into parts of southern parts of North Carolina and Virginia, where we had a lot of that deep orange. That's an indication of 5 to 8 inches of rain. Mulberry is another place where we saw a lot of that heavy rain, too. We had a couple of flood reports come out of here, flash flooding, one water rescue after a car drove into some flooded waters. And another one here where a creek was risen, has risen around a home. That being in North Carolina there, too. And people, unfortunately, were trapped into that home. Where's all this moisture coming from? I mean, of course, we've been watching the Gulf Stream very closely, and we've had these opportunities for low pressure systems to kind of sit up here and pull some of this moisture in across the region. And that's going to be the case once again into this week. Notice that once we get into the middle of the week, Wednesday, we have this isolated low that's going to sit into the interior parts of the Northeast. And it's going to trigger these opportunities for storms time in and time in. Time out across the region. As we look at some of the areas that are going to be hit with some of the heaviest rain through the work week, we look at areas like Asheville, Atlanta, Charleston, down through Orlando, where we have these days of severe storms across the region. So that's going to be one of the things that we continue to watch going into our Tuesday and Wednesday as well. We're watching this level 1 out of 4 for excessive rainfall. Warm water in the Gulf of America is putting Florida's coral reefs at risk. Fox weather correspondent Brandi Campbell gets a closer look at how scientists are preserving their reefs during one of the most important nights of North America's only barrier reef. Take a listen.
5: We took a trip out to see the nursery, Reef Renewal USA. They have one that's about a mile out, and they have thousands of corals just suspended along the water column there. And so where they're, that's where they're actually growing them, trying to grow heat-tolerant corals, maybe some that might be disease-resistant as well. And so for the purpose of this full moon and the spawning, they have certain genetic types that they're keeping an eye out for and actually putting they're covering them and able to collect the gametes, the egg and the sperm bundles. And so once that spawn happens, they collect it, then they race on to a land-based lab where they have more team members, scientists there, ready to start actually mixing the sperm and the eggs with different parents, going effectively fertilizing and creating new future corals that are hopefully more heat tolerant. Now, I spoke with the technical director here with Reef Renewal USA, just kind of getting the background on the issue here. Take a listen.
6: Corn coral, which is kind of my favorite coral, which is what we're trying to spawn tonight, was literally all over the place on the outer reefs, you know, acres and acres of this stuff, and just absolutely stunning. But what we have now, though, is a shadow of what we had. There's been disease that killed the corals, heat, cold, storms, just a whole bunch of things, and the whole system is kind of broken the corals are not reproducing effectively. So when a coral dies, it's not being replaced by another coral. We kind of took it on ourselves. What if we could grow those corals and replant reefs using corals grown in nurseries?
5: They're not all in sync yet, so some might spawn 4 days after the full moon, or 5 days after, or the sixth day after. So they're going to keep going out and collecting to try and create the next generation of corals here for Florida that are hopefully stronger and ready for whatever temperature they have to deal with.
4: There out of Florida. Now, tropical waves off the coast of Africa, they would typically be the start of a tropical storm and eventually even hurricanes. But the month of August is starting off quiet as hostile winds, they've been ripping across both the Gulf as well as even the Caribbean. We had a chance to speak with Fox Weather hurricane specialist Brian Norcross, who had a lot to say about where these tropical waves are and what they're doing. Take a listen.
7: It all goes like that. So that's all high pressure, and that's just going to block anything from moving north, unrelated to all of the other issues that are going on that are keeping systems from developing. So that means these little kind of disturbances that come off of Africa here all get shot off into the Pacific, and that's where they've been developing, of course, even all the way over into the middle of the Pacific. So that's kind of just kind of blocking everything up right now.
4: So you heard him talk about a lot of the things that are happening in the Atlantic that's been keeping things kind of quiet. Let's go through them. We have all the negative factors, right? And in the grand scheme of things, they're really not negative because they're actually keeping a lot of the hurricane activity at bay. But when it comes to hurricane activity, it doesn't help for development. So one of those things happens to be the hostile upper level winds. Another happens to be the Saharan dust. We talk about it. We have been talking about it so far this season. And then thirdly is the sea surface temperatures and how they play a role. Right now, here's a look at our upper level winds. They are hostile really across the southern parts of the Caribbean and even into some portions of the Atlantic. A lot of the times we have these storms that want to roll out into this zone, but there's that hostile wind that really won't allow for that development through the next couple of days and even the next weeks or so. We take this through the middle of August, August 10th here. Notice that we have this uptick in the winds there, a lot of gold here as well in the Caribbean. So that will keep things relatively quiet. Why is that happening? Well, if you've been tuning into Fox Weather through the majority of this year, we've been talking about how El Nino is going to play a big role in the hurricane season. That is now happening in real time. We have the equatorial Pacific, where we are looking at warmer waters that are continuing to rise air. That's allowing for hostile winds to trail off towards the east and into parts of the Atlantic. And those hostile winds are actually what keeps things pretty quiet. Now, on top of that, we talk about the Saharan dust. We had this back in June and July that led to those beautiful sunsets across Florida. Another plume is going to work its way across the Atlantic. That snuffs out any type of development in terms of a storm. So we're watching a lot of those thick plumes of smoke and dust, or excuse me, dust kind of work its way through. And thirdly, things are just relatively cool. Temperatures are in the 70s. Remember, we have to be in the upper 70s, 80s to see a developing system kind of work its way through. If we happen to get one and it happens to play out in these zones, we may see that development kind of in a better position. But right now, right off of the coast of Africa, things happen to be relatively quiet. Now, as we look at the water temperatures, they are still slightly above the average. So again, albeit they're in the 70s, and that is, you know, a little bit more on the cooler side, it is trending above the average, especially when we look at the time frame from 91 to 2020. And in that range, you know, we've seen that average still continue to have an uptick. Any tropical threat possibly taking us into the middle of August. You're looking at August 12th here. It's a very, very low threat. And remember, we still have all of those factors that play a huge role. And we look at some of the ensembles. A lot of them are being pretty aggressive with this weak disturbance. We'll see how things kind of play out as we look forward into now, of course, we're watching very closely the Western Pacific here, which has been an area that has been buzzing, especially when it comes to activity. You're looking at Dolphin. This is a storm that we've been watching pretty closely through the course of its life cycle here, and it's getting ready to barrel right into parts of Asia. You have Tokyo back towards China that we're watching pretty closely for those developments moving forward. This has been a storm that we've watched progressively strengthen, right? And now we're seeing in a nice pocket here where we're watching those winds kind of calm down a bit. Not by a lot. You know, we watched this kind of happen over the course of the weekend, but You know, as we kind of look at how things are going to be through the next couple of days or so, we do see this weakening trend. It's a slower trend, though. Notice that tomorrow evening going into our Tuesday evening, Wednesday evening as well, we start to see those winds dive down into the 105s. It isn't until the weekend, and we're still looking at a Category 1 to 2 time frame between Friday and into Saturday. So we'll watch it closely. A lot of heavy rain, some big gusty winds heading towards Onikiwa as we head into our weekend and making some type of landfall. Notice how it starts to widen out here. So we start to see it weakening going into that time frame as well. We'll keep a close eye on it. So far, we have been trending above the average for the EPAC in the Western Pacific. Now, remember, as we head into the next couple of days, we do have a good opportunity of seeing some pretty good challenges in terms of tropical weather, as well as even, you know, seeing weather here closer at home. If you happen to see anything that you're willing to share, remember that if you see it, share it here with us at Fox Weather. 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
1: Welcome into Fox Weather at Night. I'm Kiana Lewis in for Ari Sarsalari tonight, and we're continuing to track some pretty big stories that we have to dive into. Getting started out west with a vicious wildfire that destroyed hundreds of homes and businesses in Spokane, Washington. We have hazardous smoke conditions that are smothering much of the west. We're going to bring you the very latest from Spokane with those fires and what we're tracking in terms of the smoke coming up. Meanwhile, we have heavy rain that has fueled tropical moisture and soaked parts of the Northeast, leaving behind a dozen or so of floods. And those flood reports definitely have been the big talker across the tri-state region. We're going to dive into that as well. But let's get started where we've been watching storm activity through the majority of today out of parts of the upper Midwest. You take it to Minnesota here, where we have these gloomy skies that are still in place. Also looking at Grand Forks in North Dakota, where we've been watching those storms take shape there too. And these have been areas that we have been watching for a number of things, right? A lot of heavy rain, some opportunities for some gusty winds. Thankfully, as we get into the latter half of this evening, going into tomorrow, we're going to be watching for a lot of this to amp up once again. So this threat really takes us through the middle of the week. Here we stand with this opportunity of severe weather, at least going into, the next couple of hours or so. Large hail, damaging winds all across the board going into the next couple of hours. Notice that the storms continue to progress off towards the east, and we'll be watching that pretty closely take shape through the overnight hours. By the time we get into the start of our Tuesday, we're watching for more of that rain effect to take over. And that's going to be the case, actually leaving us with some sunshine by the time we get into the daytime hours. So not looking too bad. You know, we continue with some drier conditions as we go through the latter half of tonight and going into the next couple of hours or so. Watching as these storms continue to progress to the east. Finally, we dry out as early as the morning commute. Going into our Wednesday, this is where things get pretty tricky because now we watch this rinse and repeat, an uptick in the flash flood activity, a level 2 out of 4 expected across the region, at least for, say, Milwaukee, Chicago, some bigger cities that we're watching here pretty closely. That's going to be where we have an opportunity of seeing this training effect in place. So these storms kind of working their way in and moving over some of the same places through the middle of the week, if not end of the week. So that's going to be something that we'll have to continue to watch. Chicago had a really busy weekend. And as we go through the next couple of days, here we go again with the threat of seeing severe weather. Now, it has been a really active day across parts of the Northeast. That has been something that we've been watching pretty closely. Rounds of showers and thunderstorms bringing in some heavy rain for the morning commute, and then even rounding out the afternoon with another round across parts of the region here too. A lot of these areas have seen well over 3 inches of rain in a 24-hour span. So it was a lot of heavy rain. It was a short amount of time. You have areas like Mount Laurel, Jersey City, Pensauken. A lot of New Jersey saw a lot of these flood concerns, and we had a number of reports up across the board here too. Here's some of the rain reports that we've seen so far since Sunday evening. A lot of New Jersey, a lot of New York, but that top list there, Cinnaminson, New Jersey, 4.4 inches of rain. And you look at Allentown, out towards, say, Brewster, those have been areas that have seen well over 3 inches in a lot of places, too. Now, the wettest day on record actually played out in Pennsylvania. We have Williamsport, PA, now coming in out of a number of 5. That lower list here, we're still watching to see, how things kind of progress. But so far, this has been the wettest day on record, the 5th wettest day, I should say, for Williamsport, PA. And notice that in the past, a lot of these have been named storms. This is the difference here. This was a rainstorm. It wasn't an associated tropical system with a name attached to it. So it just goes to show how heavy some of this rain happened to be. Here's a look at some of the reports that have come through, a lot of heavy rain, as well as even some flood reports. That was all a part of that front that came sweeping in, tapping into that tropical-like moisture. Some of these reports are pretty interesting. Getting in close here to New York and Philadelphia saw Frankfort Creek It went up to 5 feet in 47 minutes. So that was above the flood stage there. New York City had a number of flood reports too. Look at some of these rain reports here that came in within a 6 hour time frame. You have Edison with 3.5 inches of rain. Adelran with 4.6. That's closer to Philly. Mount Holly coming in over 2 inches, as well as South River coming in at 3.5. So we had the I-95 corridor completely getting soaked. And as we kind of get into tomorrow, thankfully, we are looking at much calmer conditions, not seeing much of that rain kind of slowing us down for our Tuesday or even Wednesday. A lot of it moves on out. This is on the hills, though, of a really wet July. We saw a lot of heavy rain across the region. So, of course, now at this point, any type of rain that pushes through happens to be a flood threat across the region. I want to show you some pretty cool images that we got in here at Fox Weather. This is out of Barnegat Bay in New Jersey. Same storm system that we just talked about worked this way across parts of New York and into New Jersey as well as Pennsylvania. Left this cool-looking cloud across the region. This is actually a part of an outflow boundary. As those storms kind of moved through ahead of the storms, this was a look at the clouds left behind that gust front. And it's known as the whale's mouth. It's a pretty cool image captured there, but this is a look at it. So this is what we're looking at here as this kind of freezes for a bit. You'll see in a moment how this is actually not a part of the main line of storms. That cloud that we're looking at is actually this working its way across the bay. And then they got swamped with all this heavy rain behind it very quickly through this afternoon. So, of course, it's cool to capture. You don't want to be stuck in it, though, because that was what this was coming in on the heels of that cloud capture that we saw there sent to us.
0: Our hearts are with everybody who's been impacted by this nightmare situation. From a historical standpoint, this is likely, the worst natural disaster in Spokane's history. When you're dealing with the scale of devastation that is historical, the impact on people's lives is truly profound.
1: A sobering assessment from Washington Governor Bob Ferguson about how dramatic some of these videos that we're getting in here, the fires that are actively burning across parts of the state. You're looking at this one image here. These are fires that are burning alongside this roadway, and it's been blanketing the Spokane area with thick smoke. Very hard to see, very hard to breathe in these conditions. But these people are trying to evacuate, trying to get away from the hazardous conditions. We have three major wildfires that continue to burn across the city, and it's very limited containment at this moment. Winds have started to ease up significantly since the weekend, and that's actually helping crews along with the fire lines there kind of fighting those fire lines. But as you kind of look at the images, the smoke is still hanging in across the city, and it's been leading to deteriorating air quality across eastern parts of the state. Now, weather-wise, we are looking good. Those winds are helping firefighters, and you can see that here in this video as they're out there kind of working their way through those fires. But when we look at what we still have to come, we have very little rain in the forecast. We also have this uptick in high temperatures. So right now we're still dealing with a number of advisories, warnings, and even evacuations. The smoke continues to drift to the south. That's going to be a big issue across the region, and it has been leading to air quality concerns across the region as well. Looking at where we stand right now, it's unhealthy for sensitive groups in the eastern half of the state, northern half of Idaho, as well as northern parts of Oregon. The overall setup looks like this. We have this high pressure system in place that's going to continue to pump in some really hot temperatures. Combined with those hot temperatures happen to be some really dry air. When you have those two working in tandem, well, we have conditions like this that leads to an impacted area where we have wildfires getting worse. So that fire threat is going to be elevated through the next couple of days. Communities, they have been feeling this, and the flames aren't just impacting these areas. We have dry conditions across Spokane too that has been leading to some really hard conditions. We have Fox Weather meteorologist Craig Herrera, who spoke to us from Spokane with more. Take a listen.
2: It's a sight that breaks your heart. Spending a lot of time out here in the Pacific Northwest, it has just been devastating. Look at the devastation here. You talked about neighborhoods gone. This is one street here on the northwest side of Spokane where every home on both sides of the street are gone. All you see are the brick chimneys, the fireplaces left over from what was once two-story homes. Think of all the families that lived here, all of the memories that they created here with themselves, with their neighbors, coming over for a barbecue one day, and then suddenly it's gone. Just one block over on either side of this block, the homes are still standing. The trees are charred. I'll also show you, photographer is going to just kind of zoom right in and show you that we still have some hot spots. Josh showing you what's going on. We've got hot spots that are areas to watch. Firefighters watch those because the last thing you want is for those to flare up. Hot spots, all with these three wildfires, is a big concern for us. This home is just one home of many. You mentioned hundreds of structures that have gone, that are gone right now. Listen to what one little girl had to say after her home burned down.
3: I'm staying at this hotel because part of my house broke down because of the fire. I'm really scared and sad about the fires, because I feel like my house is going to burn down.
2: Right? So sad. It breaks your heart when you see that. And you look at homes like this, and that's the same thing for so many of these other families. We also heard from a local resident who described what happened on Saturday morning before these wildfires broke out. Listen to what he had to say.
4: I had some friends actually just rode by my house at like 10:30 in the morning, and the fire took place at 12. So it went from very light wind, and these people actually were in the point of contact of the fire, direct fire. They sent me a text saying, this is frightening. They evacuated.
2: Yeah, scary. He described what was going on, a perfect start to the day on Saturday. We had a cold front come through, a dry cold front, no rain, coming right through, whipped up the winds. And as you know, winds shift with the cold front approaching. They come in from one direction, typically from the south. Cold front passes, and then typically they switch coming in from the west-northwest. And we've got the winds that howl right through the Cascade Gaps. Essentially, that's kind of what happened on Saturday. Those winds really picked up, fueled some of the fires that were already burning, and they jumped over the Spokane River, which is just a little ways to the east of here and into this neighborhood. Now we've got not much in the way of wind, which is good news. We've got high pressure in place. It's good for firefighting efforts in the sense that we don't have the wind.
1: All right.

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1: I'm Brian Norcross with a Hurricane HQ Minute, looking back on Hurricane Harvey, which made its first landfall in the U.S. on the evening of August 25th, 2017. Harvey produced the most rainfall ever measured in a tropical system in the United States. About 5 feet of rain fell in Nederland, Texas. A steadily strengthening tropical storm was forecast up to landfall, but Harvey found a patch of extra warm water and exploded into a Category 4. And another concern was developing. Harvey was forecast to stall once it moved inland. Friday night, Hurricane Harvey made landfall near the town of Rockport, Texas, with peak winds estimated at 130 miles per hour. As Harvey's winds were ripping across the coastal areas north of Corpus Christi, the flooding concern from days of heavy rain across southeast Texas, including Metro Houston, was increasing. But nobody imagined the stunning rainfall that overwhelmed Houston's flood control systems. The initial forecast of 20 inches of rain seemed like a lot, until the forecast was increased to 40 inches and finally 50. For 5 days, the water poured from the sky, peaking at over 6 inches an hour. Over 300,000 homes and businesses were flooded, and an estimated 500,000 cars as well. The bill from Harvey is only behind Katrina, with damages totaling over $150 billion in modern dollars. And most of the damage came when Harvey was only a tropical storm.
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3: All right, welcome back into Fox Weather at Night. You're hearing Kiana Lewis in for Ari Sarsalari as we take a look at Chicago. Gorgeous conditions after the weekend they had. It was wet across parts of the Windy City with Lollapalooza in the city as well. So thankfully they're drying out, but parts of the Midwest, well, you've been seeing a really wet summer, and here we go once again. As we get into this week, we do have another round of seeing some flooding rain on the way. Here's a look at Chicago through this weekend, where some of the surrounding suburbs also dealt with those flash flood warnings from last week through the weekend and kind of rounding out the weekend as well. So here we go again, a couple of different cities this time around, but still the threat remains the same. Tuesday, Wednesday, we're looking at these levels of at least 1 to 2 for flash flooding. And once we get into that 2 zone, notice that we have some bigger cities that we'll have to watch. Chicago, once again, Green Bay down through Kansas City as well. Initially, this is from those storms that are going to keep working their way off from the west to the east. This cold front sags a little bit farther to the south, and this does at least promote more showers and storms across the region. We have this rich moisture that's coming in, a lot of it being fed in off of the Gulf all the way up into parts of the upper Midwest. And as that front comes sliding through, it actually triggers a lot of these heavy showers and storms. So looking through the middle and end of the week, almost for some of these areas, we have these rounds of showers, a couple of thunderstorms that could be heavy downpours, but we're also watching another thing that we call here training. We have these training storms, which are storms that kind of move over some of the same areas and lead to a heightened threat for more flooding. So let's kind of time this out for you, getting you started into your Tuesday. We watch these storms start to work their way into Iowa, back towards, say, North Dakota, as well as back into parts of Kansas as well. And then they kind of slide in through the daytime hours there. We start to see them work their way into Milwaukee, down through Chicago, by late Tuesday into early Wednesday. And notice that they even amp up in intensity, too. You start to see more of these yellows and these oranges kind of popping up here, indicating some heavier downpour. So that's that tropical moisture, or that amplified moisture that's going to be in place ahead of that front that's sagging in and slowly working its way through. We round out Wednesday with a couple of leftover showers, but at this point in time, anything added to that is going to be insult to injury. So notice that we have that yellow striping. That's at least 2 to 3 inches of rain. We also could see some indications of upwards of 3 to 5 inches of rain in some of these areas. This is Fox Weather's Mark Sutton. He's measuring the extreme heat throughout parts of Nevada at a gas station mascot. Imagine telling your child you can't get on this because it's too hot. You see that temperature with the temperature gun? 174 degrees. And that's the feeling of that one dinosaur. Again, that's not the air temperature, but it just goes to show that when something sits that long out in the sun, it is going to burn up. And that's been the case here across parts of the West Coast. We've had high pressure that has been in place. This weekend was a hot one for the region. I mean, we had over, I believe, 51 new records that were broken. You'll notice that there's a lot of triple digits up on the board here, a lot of upper 90s as well. So that hot air has been kind of stagnant. It hasn't moved much. That's that high pressure system that has kind of been diving in and kind of sitting in place. Even as we go through this week, so we have yet another week. This takes us through next Sunday, or this upcoming Sunday, with more heat alerts that are up across the board, Las Vegas, and that extreme heat warning going into tomorrow. Notice our temperatures. These are the actual air temperatures, not really factoring in humidity because that isn't a huge factor out in the West. It's simply the high temperatures, but the desert Southwest is dealing with triple digits, 113 there in Vegas, 102 in Tucson, 99 in Albuquerque. Even up into Durango, we're looking at 90s here, too. And back towards Texas as well, our high pressure, it really isn't moving. This is that ongoing heat that has really been in place. And we'll watch this kind of play out at least through Thursday and Friday, not seeing much in the way of different numbers across the region. Denver eyeing a 140-year-old heat record with triple digits on the way. I want to take you over to Spokane, where we have been dealing with the wildfires that are leaving a trail of destruction behind as flames continue to burn homes as well as destroy neighborhoods. Fox Weather meteorologist spoke with Spokane, Washington resident Aaron Luna about the experience. Take a listen.
4: I'm about 8 houses away from where I live, and our neighborhood's called The Ridge, and so we kind of overlook the Spokane River, a bend in the river, and the fire started across the river and very rapidly just jumped the river and burned up the ridge. And this is the outcome you see behind me. I've covered wildfires in Washington for a number of years. I've seen the impact. I've, you know, talked to people who've lost everything in fires, and it hits a little bit different when it's right in your neighborhood and the people you talk to are your friends that lost their homes and they have to completely rebuild and they don't know where to go from here.
5: The scenes are horrible, and I think what's hard for a lot of people across the country to wrap their mind around is how quickly this played out during the first part of the weekend. What was that process like as you got that emergency alert on your phone, and now all of a sudden tens of thousands of people are being asked to evacuate?
4: It really started for me on Friday when those weather alerts went out. National Weather Service sent out alerts, hey, we're under a fire weather watch, just be prepared, high winds, low humidity. And at that point in time, it just seemed like an inevitability. Saturday morning rolls around, I'm playing pickleball with some friends down at the park. We kind of had that discussion, hey, do you think we're going to lose power? And my thought was, probably, most likely we will. And then come Saturday afternoon, the wind started picking up. We started to see that first hint of smoke on the horizon on the west side, and we just watched it build and build. It got darker and darker, and it just kept moving closer and closer. And then that's when we saw those level 3 evacuations. And it's not the first time this year that I've been under a notice. Earlier in the year, we had level 2 evacuations, which is, you know, get set, be ready to go in case things change. But this was a level 3 evacuation, and people were packing up, and neighbors were calling saying, hey, what's going on? We're out of the area, but I still have, my cats are there. You know, my friends are watching my dog. Like, can we get into the neighborhood? There was just a tournament, probably about 200, 300 yards to the north of me, a spike and dig, a huge volleyball tournament that had to be evacuated at that time. So then everyone leaves immediately and traffic is backed up. So you're thinking, can I even get out of my neighborhood? If the fire were to move even quicker than we think, what's the possibility of getting stuck in traffic? So you have worry on two fronts there.
5: Yeah. Aaron, you just said you described this as what felt like an inevitability, which is pretty tough. I know going back to the winter, you guys have had a bunch of big winters, at least regionally, over the past few years, but this past one wasn't one of them. And that's a big part of the reason why we're talking about what just played out there. Was there an uneasiness in the lead up to this, knowing how dry it had been, how vulnerable that you were to something like this playing out?
4: You always kind of talk about the seasons, like, oh, you have, you know, winter, summer, spring, fall, and you also have smoke season, where you just know there's going to be fires throughout the state, and at some point in time, smoke is going to blanket the area, so you almost build that into your summer plans, like, okay, I wonder when the smoke is going to come. So you have that thought in the back of your mind, and then you receive an alert like I did on Friday, and then that kind of triggers, okay, what's my next step? Where do we go from here? And then you're at home, you're doing whatever you need to do, or you're with friends and you look up and you see smoke in the sky. And that's when the dread really sets in. You're like, okay, how bad is it going to be this time? How close is it going to be this time?
3: Now, I want to take you to a look at Central Washington, which shows just how bad the smoke has been so far in the region. The hazardous wildfire smoke is making its way across cities like Oregon and across cities from Oregon into Washington. And it's just that haze that's kind of hanging over the sky. This has been the case since really yesterday when these fires broke out across parts of Washington. You can see them here. You can see that smoke kind of trailing at certain times across the satellite. So this has definitely been a big issue really since the latter half of the weekend, and it's still ongoing even at this point in time. Poor air quality is going to be an issue really through at least tomorrow, if not even the middle of the week. There's so much smoke that's kind of just hanging in place. And although our winds have lightened up significantly across especially Washington, now that smoke's kind of hanging closer to the ground. So that's going to make things very challenging going into the latter half of this week. Today, we look at some of the smoke and it's been slow moving, but we have this more southerly wind that's pushing the smoke across the region. So that's going to be a big issue for both Washington as well as even down into Oregon. Notice that we continue to see these plumes of smoke well into our Tuesday and Wednesday, continuing to be thick in nature, that deep orange indicating just how dense some of that smoke is going to be. And of course, it is going to lead to unhealthy, if not unhealthy for sensitive groups, well throughout this week. So we'll watch the AQI very closely across the West Coast. Now, of course, if you have any type of photos, videos, or even experiences that you want to share with us here at Fox Weather, make sure you scan the QR code there on your screen. If you scan it, you can upload your pics and videos, as well as even head it over to foxweather.com/connect. Don't go anywhere. We'll be right back after this break.

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1: I'm Brian Norcross with a Hurricane HQ Minute on the last Tampa Bay hurricane that was at least a Category 3. It hit on October 25th, 1921. 2 days before landfall, the Weather Bureau said there was no indication it was going to hit Tampa. Then the barometer started falling, and hurricane warnings were issued for the entire Florida West Coast. A disturbance formed in the Western Caribbean on October 20th. 4 days later, it was between Cuba and Mexico, charging into the Gulf as a Category 4 hurricane. Methodically, it continued north, arcing to the Florida coast just north of Tampa. Storm surge of over 10 feet devastated areas around Tampa Bay. Roads were washed out by the surging Gulf. Much of St. Petersburg was underwater from the surge plus torrential rain. There was fear that the beach town of Paso Grille was wiped off the map, but it survived. Damage spread from Newport Richey to the north to the Fort Myers area, 100 miles to the south. The 1921 hurricane was the last Category 3 or stronger storm to directly impact Tampa Bay, although in 1950 it was a close call, and Hurricane Milton, of course, just barely missed in 2024. Fox Weather, for all seasons, for all America.
2: Welcome back. It has been an active day, weather day across the Northeast, with rounds of showers and thunderstorms bringing in heavy rain to parts of the region, leading to a number of flash flood warnings, as well as even threats and reports across the region here, too. We take you from New York City through New Jersey into Pennsylvania, the Northeast, I was going to call it the tri-state area, but the Northeast just completely got swamped with this heavy rain. And it has been an active 24 hours. It wasn't just, you know, the start of the week. It took us back to the end of the weekend here, where we had a lot of this heavy rain that initially started all of this threat across the region. So when we look back over the last 24 hours, that I-95 corridor is where we saw the heaviest of the totals. A lot of orange here popping up across parts of the Northeast. That's an indication of 3 to 5 inches of rain. And when we look at things numerically, look at some of the rain reports since Sunday night, coming in over 4 inches in Cinnaminson, New Jersey, out of Allentown, New Jersey, well over three, nearly 4 inches there. Brewster, New York, 3.6 inches of rain as well. So that's a lot of heavy rain in a short amount of time. So much so that when we look at an area like Pennsylvania, Williamsport, it became the fifth wettest day on record. And notice that in the past, a lot of these storms were the reason for seeing big totals like this, well over 5 inches. This go round, we didn't need a named storm. We didn't have a named storm. It was just plain old rain that led to five plus inches of rain falling across the region. Want to look at some of those reports that came through. We had a couple of big reports here that were pretty concerning. Multiple roads were reported underwater in Williamsport. Look over towards Garden View here. We had several inches of water there across a major road as well. So we have definitely seen our fair share of reports. And even just on the grand scope of things, I-95 corridor is where most of that rain fell. If you were in the tri-state area as we went through the first half of the week, you felt that heavy rain. And you also felt how muggy it was outside. It was not comfortable whatsoever across parts of New York City here where we are headquartered. So we saw these reports come through. This is a pretty interesting one. This is closer to Philadelphia out of Somerdale. A gauge at the Frankford Creek came in at 5 feet within 47 minutes. That's how quickly it rose above that flood stage there. So that was a big concern in the city of Brotherly Love. Back towards New York City and into New Jersey, we had a couple of reports here. Two cars were stalled out with this one report out of Paterson, New Jersey. And then a little bit farther to the south there, we had a U.S. 1 bound ramp was completely flooded out because of the rain that came through. Looking at some of the totals as well within a 6 hour period, well over 4 inches in Delran, 3.5 over Edison, Mount Holly closer to Philly coming in over 2 inches. Now, it's going to feel like rinse and repeat because once we get through the middle of the week, we look at Thursday, Friday, we have another chance of seeing excessive rainfall that could lead to some flooding. And as we get through the week, here's the overall setup. We do see a nice pocket of some sunshine, drier conditions due to this high pressure system that's going to build in across the Northeast. So we'll take that initially. Then we have this approaching cold front that's going to come sweeping through, and it's going to sandwich a lot of that moisture across the region. So that's actually going to lead to days of heavy rain and thunderstorms once again by the weekend. Not looking at much in the way of totals, but it really doesn't matter at this point because this summer has been a wet one for the Northeast. And of course, when we look at how things kind of span right now, we don't need much to get above the precip departure, but even getting into that flood stage once again for the region.
0: Our hearts are with everybody who's been impacted by this, nightmare situation. From a historical standpoint, this is likely, the worst natural disaster in Spokane's history. When you're dealing with a scale of devastation that is historical, the impact on people's lives is truly profound.
2: A sobering assessment from Washington Governor Bob Ferguson, as dramatic video shows flames burning right alongside roadways there across the region, and thick smoke continues to blanket the region as well.

0: see this damage, and I'll move out of the way to show you a little bit. I mean, this devastation from where I'm standing goes for blocks, and it's so interesting because even just in front of me, I still see homes that are standing and look like they haven't been touched. But really, I mean, I'll move out of the way now here to show you this is exactly what we're looking at. Homes like this just stretching for miles now. And residents here tell me that this neighborhood really is typically quiet. It's a very nice neighborhood, and now families are coming back to see their homes completely destroyed. I mean, we see what's left now, which is the brick fireplaces. Not only that, those are still in place. Cars are charred, melted to the ground. You can see here water lines even just bursted, and smoke really filling the entire air all around here. Upwards of 65,000 people have been evacuated since these fires erupted on Friday. One homeowner who got out Friday afternoon described his community as a war zone.
1: Flames had to have been wherever the tops of the trees were, about 10, 20 feet above that. So I had pretty much just said, you know what, there's no way our house is going to survive. So I had given up.
0: Now, those flames had actually spared Scott's home, but some of his neighbors weren't as lucky. I mean, really, even right around here, a lot of families are now starting to come out to this neighborhood to kind of look and see maybe what is left and what their part of this neighborhood actually does look like. A couple things, though. A lot of families here do say that they are heartbroken, and that's something that Scott had mentioned also. A lot of the neighbors that he's been talking to, just seeing if they're actually okay. He says many of them are heartbroken, and really they're in limbo because they don't know what to do next. Now, the fire is still threatening this area, even just a mile from here. I was trying to get over there earlier today, and I noticed that law enforcement has also blocked off another road. And even here, earlier we were able to walk around, and now also this road has been blocked off. And a lot of those families, they were evacuated last night. One gentleman in particular talked to me, and he said now he's just waiting around with his luggage because he thought he'd be able to go back to his home today, and he wasn't able to make it in.
2: We're standing here waiting to find out if we can get in or not. So we're hoping it'll go down a level so we can have access to our homes. And I'm feeling sorry for the police officer and all the help here because there's a bunch of frustrated people trying to get back home.
0: There's about 5,000 firefighters that are working across the state of Washington at all of these fires. Now, mind you, the governor does say that FEMA is trying to get more resources out here. He says that he's already had responses from them. But right now, he's just waiting on more government assistance to actually come and help a lot of these families and these people that now are left with their livelihoods in ruins.
3: International now, where we are looking at a tragedy that struck southern Italy when a magnitude 4.7 earthquake struck the city of Naples. The earthquake caused power outages. It disrupted public services as well as damaged some homes there as well. So we know that a lot of folks are traveling for the summer months. Want to make sure we get you updated with what's playing out across sea. Back closer to home, Florida's wet season is bringing in daily showers and thunderstorms to the Sunshine State. The Southeast has been seeing a surge of storm activity. We're going to time out for you how this is all going to play out and interrupt your week coming up after this quick break. Make sure you keep it here to Fox Weather for the very latest.

Brian Norcross with a Hurricane HQ Minute about the new AI computer forecast models at hurricanes. AI models landed with a big splash in 2025, becoming a valuable forecasting resource. This graph represents the 2025 average errors in the predictions made by the various computer models. The lower on the graph, the better. That line with the lowest errors in almost every time period represents the forecasts by the Google DeepMind AI system. By the end of the hurricane season, when Hurricane Melissa was threatening Jamaica, the Hurricane Center was regularly mentioning the Google model as a factor in its thinking. The Google DeepMind model is trained on some 50 years of global weather data and data from almost 5,000 hurricanes and tropical systems. The AI notices the patterns that make the storms tick, and in 2025 produced 50 possible tracks at each forecast time. The final Google forecast was made by averaging those possible tracks. And now the model has been expanded to produce 1,000 possible outcomes, the next step in the AI revolution in tropical forecasting. And a disclosure, I had a very small role as a trusted tester and a consultant.

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1: I'm Brian Norcross with a Hurricane HQ Minute, answering the question, what the heck is a potential tropical cyclone?
2: Before 2017, the National Hurricane Center could only issue warnings for land areas after a circulation developed.
1: For example, they couldn't issue warnings for a sprawling system like this, even though it was forecast to intensify and head toward Florida. So the concept of a potential tropical cyclone was created. Think of it as a potential tropical threat. It means there's a good chance land areas will be affected. Advisories are issued, including a cone. In this case, the system was forecast to reach Category 3.
2: That storm became devastating Hurricane Helene. So the next time you hear of a potential tropical cyclone, just ignore the confusing name and pay attention to the forecast.
3: This Hurricane HQ Minute is presented by Belfour Property Restoration, restoring more than property.
4: Whoa, look at that. This daily thunderstorm sweeping throughout parts of the southeast has led to this lightning being captured. As we look at the sky here, leaping across the sky in Crystal River, Florida. This has been an area that has been dealing with a lot of swamping rain through the course of the last, say, 48 hours or so. The weekend was wet, and here we go into yet another wet week. Looking at some of the rain reports that have been up, the southeast in general has seen a number of things, from big rain reports through flooding reports. Thankfully, no damage reports at this point in time. But as we get close, you'll notice that we had these heavier pockets, right? Right into parts of southern parts of North Carolina and Virginia, where we had a lot of that deep orange. That's an indication of 5 to 8 inches of rain. Mulberry is another place where we saw a lot of that heavy rain, too. We had a couple of flood reports come out of here. Flash flooding, one water rescue after a car drove into some flooded waters. And another one here where a creek was risen, has risen, around a home. That being in North Carolina there, too. And people, unfortunately, were trapped into that home. Where's all this moisture coming from? I mean, of course, we've been watching the Gulf Stream very closely. And we've had these opportunities for low pressure systems to kind of sit up here and pull some of this moisture in across the region. And that's going to be the case once again into this week. Notice that once we get into the middle of the week, Wednesday, we have this isolated low that's going to sit into the interior parts of the Northeast. And it's going to trigger these opportunities for storms time in and time in, time out across the region. As we look at some of the areas that are going to be hit with some of the heaviest rain through the work week, we look at areas like Asheville, Atlanta, Charleston, down through Orlando, where we have these days of severe storms across the region. So that's going to be one of the things that we continue to watch going into our Tuesday and Wednesday as well. We're watching this level 1 out of 4 for excessive rainfall. Warm water in the Gulf of America is putting Florida's coral reefs at risk. Fox weather correspondent Brandi Campbell gets a closer look at how scientists are preserving their reefs during one of the most important nights of North America's only barrier reef. Take a listen.
5: We took a trip out to see the nursery, Reef Renewal USA. They have one that's about a mile out, and they have thousands of corals just suspended along the water column there. And so where they're, that's where they're actually growing them, trying to grow heat-tolerant corals, maybe some that might be disease-resistant as well. And so for the purpose of this full moon and the spawning, they have certain genetic types that they're keeping an eye out for and actually putting they're covering them and able to collect the gametes, the egg and the sperm bundles. And so once that spawn happens, they collect it, then they race on to a land-based lab where they have more team members, scientists there, ready to start actually mixing the sperm and the eggs with different parents, going effectively fertilizing and creating new future corals that are hopefully more heat tolerant. Now, I spoke with the technical director here with Reef Renewal USA, just kind of getting the background on the issue here. Take a listen.
6: Popcorn coral, which is kind of my favorite coral, which is what we're trying to spawn tonight, was literally all over the place on the outer reefs, you know, acres and acres of this stuff, and just absolutely stunning. What we have now, though, is a shadow of what we had. It's been disease that killed the corals, heat, cold, storms, just a whole bunch of things, and the whole system is kind of broken The corals are not reproducing effectively, so when a coral dies, it's not being replaced by another coral. We kind of took it on ourselves. What if we could grow those corals and replant reefs using corals grown in nurseries?
5: They're not all in sync yet, so some might spawn 4 days after the full moon, or 5 days after, or the sixth day after. So they're going to keep going out and collecting to try and create the next generation of corals here for Florida that are hopefully stronger and ready for whatever temperature they have to deal with.
4: They're out of Florida. Now, tropical waves off the coast of Africa, they would typically be the start of a tropical storm and eventually even hurricanes. But the month of August is starting off quiet as hostile winds, they've been ripping across both the Gulf as well as even the Caribbean. We had a chance to speak with Fox Weather hurricane specialist Brian Norcross, who had a lot to say about where these tropical waves are and what they're doing. Take a listen.
7: It all goes like that. So that's all high pressure, and that's just going to block anything from moving north, unrelated to all of the other issues that are going on that are keeping systems from developing. So that means these little kind of disturbances that come off of Africa here all get shot off into the Pacific, and that's where they've been developing, of course, even all the way over into the middle of the Pacific. So that's kind of just kind of blocking everything up right now.
4: So you heard him talk about a lot of the things that are happening in the Atlantic that's been keeping things kind of quiet. Let's go through them. We have all the negative factors, right? And in the grand scheme of things, they're really not negative because they're actually keeping a lot of the hurricane activity at bay. But when it comes to hurricane activity, it doesn't help for development. So one of those things happens to be the hostile upper level winds. Another happens to be the Saharan dust. We talk about it. We have been talking about it so far this season. And then thirdly is the sea surface temperatures and how they play a role. Right now, here's a look at our upper level winds. They are hostile really across the southern parts of the Caribbean and even into some portions of the Atlantic. A lot of the times we have these storms that want to roll out into this zone. But there's that hostile wind that really won't allow for that development through the next couple of days and even the next weeks or so. We take this through the middle of August, August 10th here. Notice that we have this uptick in the winds there. A lot of gold here as well in the Caribbean. So that will keep things relatively quiet. Why is that happening? Well, if you've been tuning into Fox Weather through the majority of this year, we've been talking about how El Nino is going to play a big role in the hurricane season. That is now happening in real time. We have the equatorial Pacific, where we are looking at warmer waters that are continuing to rise air. That's allowing for hostile winds to trail off towards the east and into parts of the Atlantic. And those hostile winds are actually what keeps things pretty quiet. Now, on top of that, we talk about the Saharan dust. We had this back in June and July that led to those beautiful sunsets across Florida. Another plume is going to work its way across the Atlantic. That snuffs out any type of development in terms of a storm. So we're watching a lot of those thick plumes of smoke and dust, or excuse me, dust kind of work its way through. And thirdly, things are just relatively cool. Temperatures are in the 70s. Remember, we have to be in the upper 70s, 80s to see a developing system kind of work its way through. If we happen to get one and it happens to play out in these zones, we may see that development kind of in a better position. But right now, right off of the coast of Africa, things happen to be relatively quiet. Now, as we look at the water temperatures, they are still slightly above the average. So again, albeit they're in the 70s, and that is, you know, a little bit more on the cooler side, it is trending above the average, especially when we look at the time frame from 91 to 2020. And in that range, you know, we've seen that average still continue to have an uptick. Any tropical threat possibly taking us into the middle of August? You're looking at August 12th here. It's a very, very low threat. And remember, we still have all of those factors that play a huge role. And we look at some of the ensembles. A lot of them are being pretty aggressive with this weak disturbance. We'll see how things kind of play out as we look forward into August. Now, of course, we're watching very closely the Western Pacific here, which has been an area that has been buzzing, especially when it comes to activity. You're looking at Dolphin. This is a storm that we've been watching pretty closely through the course of its life cycle here, and it's getting ready to barrel right into parts of Asia. You have Tokyo back towards China that we're watching pretty closely for those developments moving forward. This has been a storm that we've watched progressively strengthen, right? And now we're seeing in a nice pocket here where we're watching those winds kind of calm down a bit. Not by a lot. You know, we watched this kind of happen over the course of the weekend, but You know, as we kind of look at how things are going to be through the next couple of days or so, we do see this weakening trend. It's a slower trend, though. Notice that tomorrow evening going into our Tuesday evening, Wednesday evening as well, we start to see those winds dive down into the 105s. It isn't until the weekend, and we're still looking at a category 1 to 2 time frame between Friday and into Saturday. So we'll watch it closely. A lot of heavy rain, some big gusty winds heading towards Onikiwa as we head into our weekend and making some type of landfall. Notice how it starts to widen out here. So we start to see it weakening going into that time frame as well. We'll keep a close eye on it. So far, we have been trending above the average for the EPAC in the Western Pacific. Now, remember, as we head into the next couple of days, we do have a good opportunity of seeing some pretty good challenges in terms of tropical weather, as well as even, you know, seeing weather here closer at home. If you happen to see anything that you're willing to share, remember that if you see it, share it here with us at Fox Weather. 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
1: I'm Brian Norcross with a Hurricane HQ Minute, answering the question, what the heck is a potential tropical cyclone?
2: Before 2017, the National Hurricane Center could only issue warnings for land areas after a circulation developed.
1: For example, they couldn't issue warnings for a sprawling system like this, even though it was forecast to intensify and head toward Florida. So the concept of a potential tropical cyclone was created. Think of it as a potential tropical threat. It means there's a good chance land areas will be affected. Advisories are issued, including a cone. In this case, the system was forecast to reach Category 3.
2: That storm became devastating Hurricane Helene. So the next time you hear of a potential tropical cyclone, just ignore the confusing name and pay attention to the forecast.
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1: Welcome into Fox Weather at Night. I'm Kiana Lewis in for Ari Sarsalari tonight, and we've got some big stories to dive into. We're starting off out west, where we've had this vicious wildfire, and it has destroyed homes, hundreds of homes, businesses in the Spokane, Washington area. We have hazardous smoke that is smothering much of the west. We're going to bring you the very latest from Spokane on the fires and where we're tracking the smoke that's going next. Meanwhile, heavy rain, while it was fueled by tropical moisture and soaked the Northeast, leaving behind dozens of flood reports across the tri-state area. That was a big talker for the start of this week. Let's get started here, though, where we have the active weather for tonight. Looking at some of the areas that have been swamped with some of the heaviest rain, that was parts of New Jersey. We saw well over 4 inches throughout parts of the region. And it was an active weather day across the Northeast, just in general. Rounds of showers, thunderstorms leading to looks just like this, where we had some minor flooding. Jersey City is an area that is prime for flooding. So thankfully, it doesn't look like this one image here had that, but we had those heavy downpours, definitely slowed you down as your morning commute got underway. Last 24 hours, this is how things have pretty much looked numerically. We have a lot of yellow, a lot of orange up on the screen here. I-95 corridor got swamped with all of that heavy rain. That is actually where we've seen a lot of our flood reports. When we look at some of the top rain reports so far, this takes us back since the start of this event on Sunday evening. Cinnamon Sun, New Jersey, topping the list, 4.4 inches of rain. Allentown, New Jersey, just shy of 4 inches. Brewster, New York, just over 3.5 inches. So we saw a lot of rain in a very short amount of time in some of these areas. A number of reports that have moved all the way from the south of the I-95 corridor, just about south of Philadelphia, up into parts of New England. That's where we had a lot of the bigger concerns for today. Philadelphia was a city that had a number of flood reports. When we look at Summerdale, we had a creek at Frankfort Creek that went up to 5 feet in 47 minutes, going above the flood stage there. So that was south of Philadelphia. Take you a little bit farther to the north, New York City, out of New Jersey-ish area, we have Patterson, where we had two cars that were stalled out there in Patterson, New Jersey, and North Brunswick, where there was the US 1 bound ramp that was flooded out and didn't allow for cars to kind of move through. That ramp was closed. These are some of the newer reports that came in within the last, say, 6 hours or so. And we look at Delran, 4.4 inches of rain there. Mount Holly's a little bit closer to Philadelphia, just over 2 inches. Edison's farther to the north in New Jersey at 3.5 inches of rain as well. Now, here's the thing. We do have a couple of days in between where we do see some sunshine kind of move back into play. I don't want you to let your guard down. Thursday and Friday is where we have this rinse and repeat nature in terms of rain returning once again. So we're back across the board, northeast in place for our level 1 out of 4 for excessive rainfall. Here's how things kind of play out. So I talked about the sunshine that comes from that high pressure system initially. But eventually that high pressure system acts as a squeeze, and we have this cold front that slides in from the west, and in between we have a lot of moisture that's going to be in place ahead of that front. So as it kind of pushes into that environment, we watch for multiple days of severe weather that kind of plays out, or at least an opportunity for thunderstorms, showers, rain, you name it, we have it in place for the next couple of days, Thursday through the weekend. Not much in the way of rain totals, which is a good thing, but remember, the Northeast doesn't need a lot of rain. We've had a really soaking summer. So when we look at the summer of 2026, a lot of places like Pittsburgh are actually above their precip departure. New York falls shy just of 1 inch, and that's not saying a lot, because it means if we hit 1 inch of rain, we actually go above where we should be for this time of the year. And the same could be set up in Albany. Look at the state's capital, 5 inches above where they should be for this time of the year. Boston's another place where we were just shy of it, but if you look into this zone here, we've seen an uptick in the amount of rain that we've seen so far. So remember, it doesn't take a lot to see more flooding, and this is a slow-moving cold front through the latter half of the week. Well, I do want to show you some impressive photos that we got in here at Fox Weather. This is a look at Barnicot Bay in New Jersey along the Jersey Shore. This is a view of the clouds behind a gust front. So we had that strong line of showers and storms. This is actually ahead of that. Believe it or not, you can see a little bit of the cool sky ahead of it. It's a part of a outflow boundary that we saw kind of play out along the bay. So here's a look at what we were just looking at. Below me here is actually this here. It looks more scary than what's actually on the radar, but it was a prelude to what's to come with the main line of showers and storms, and it's known as a whale's mouth. So that's pretty cool to kind of watch play out. Of course, we want to see your videos and photos, so send them here to us at Fox Weather if you're willing to share.
2: Our hearts are with everybody who's been impacted by this, nightmare situation. From a historical standpoint, this is likely, the worst natural disaster in Spokane's history. When you're dealing with the scale of devastation that is historical, the impact on people's lives is truly profound.
1: A sobering assessment from Washington's government, Bob Ferguson. This is a look as all of this is unfolding in the state of Washington. We have dramatic videos showing flames burning right alongside the roadways there, and it's causing some pretty thick smoke that has been blanketing the Spokane area. There are three major wildfires that continue to burn across the city with very, very limited containment. And we have seen some improvements in the forecast, but of course, when we look back at the weekend, what this community has already gone through, looking at some of this video, that smoke that has just been dense across the area as families have been trying to evacuate and crews have been fighting these fires day in and day out. We really saw this play out Saturday with really gusty winds that also helped fuel a lot of those fires. Now we are watching those winds kind of pull back, and that's helping crews on the fire line, but it's also trapping the smoke closer to the ground, and it's been leading to a deterioration in the air quality for eastern parts of the state. So that's another thing that we'll continue to watch. Of course, the flames aren't the only thing that's impacting the area. We have dry conditions in Spokane that has led to very limited relief. We have Fox Weather meteorologist Craig Herrera, who spoke with us in Spokane about more. Take a look.
3: It's a sight that breaks your heart. Spending a lot of time out here in the Pacific Northwest, it has just been devastating. Look at the devastation here. You talked about neighborhoods gone. This is one street here on the northwest side of Spokane where every home on both sides of the street are gone. All you see are the brick chimneys, the fireplaces left over from what was once two-story homes. Think of all the families that lived here, all of the memories that they created here with themselves, with their neighbors, coming over for a barbecue one day, and then suddenly it's gone. Just one block over on either side of this block, the homes are still standing. The trees are charred. I also show you, photographer is going to just kind of zoom right in and show you that we still have some hot spots. Josh showing you what's going on. We've got hot spots that are areas to watch. Firefighters watch those, because the last thing you want is for those to flare up. Hotspots, all with these three wildfires, is a big concern for us. This home is just one home of many. You'd mentioned hundreds of structures that have gone, that are gone right now. Listen to what one little girl had to say after her home burned down.
4: I'm staying at this hotel because part of my house broke down because of the fire. I'm really scared and sad about the fires, because I feel like my house is going to burn down.
3: Right? So sad. It breaks your heart when you see that. And you look at homes like this, and that's the same thing for so many of these other families. We also heard from a local resident who described what happened on Saturday morning before these wildfires broke out. Listen to what he had to say.
5: I had some friends actually just rode by my house at like 10:30 in the morning. And the fire took place at 12, so it went from very light wind, and these people actually were in the point of contact of the fire, direct fire. They sent me a text saying, this is frightening. They evacuated.
3: Yeah, scary. He described what was going on, a perfect start to the day on Saturday. We had a cold front come through, a dry cold front, no rain, coming right through, whipped up the winds, and as you know, winds shift with the cold front approaching. They come in from one direction, typically from the south. Cold front passes, and then typically they switch coming in from the west-northwest. And we've got the winds that howl right through the Cascade Gaps. Essentially, that's kind of what happened on Saturday. Those winds really picked up, fueled some of the fires that were already burning, and they jumped over the Spokane River, which is just a little ways to the east of here and into this neighborhood. Now we've got not much in the way of wind, which is good news. We've got high pressure in place. It's good for firefighting efforts in the sense that we don't have the wind. Not good is that it's very dry. The relative humidity is very low. The temperatures are in the 80s and will warm up a little bit each day.
1: I want to take you down to the southwest. We have some stunning video that came in from Tucson, Arizona. It was a cluster of storms that kicked up a strong outflow boundary with some dust that moves in very quickly. You'll see that in a moment, or it just passed or so. But you'll see the storms kind of working their way in from the right side of the screen through the center, and then watch this plume of dust take over the screen. A lot of the times we call that a haboob. It's an intense dust storm that takes shape, and it comes in with some pretty strong winds kicking up all that dust across the region. Typically that actually happens after a thunderstorm outflow, as we mentioned, or even a wind gradient, so a change in the wind. Here's how things kind of look with that. So just for an explainer here, we had those thunderstorms that moved in, right? And that rain-cooled air builds that storm up. Now eventually, all of that cool air is going to start sinking towards the ground. And as it's doing so, it starts to flow out of the storm. So that pushes a lot of the dust around the area, kind of spreading it out. And we have that dust that takes over in an area like the desert southwest. We could see debris kind of lofted, dust lofted into the air, visibility dropping very quickly. So essentially, that's what we kind of watch play out there on that video. Now, we do have more storms in the forecast. So through Tuesday, Wednesday, this is where we look at a 1 out of 5 threat for some storms moving across the region. Again, they'll be scattered in nature, really can't time them out. Going into the afternoon, evening, I think is the best time frame. We'll watch this break through the first half of the day for Wednesday. Another round by the time we get into Wednesday evening. Meanwhile, a flood threat is setting up across the Midwest again this week. Make sure you keep it here to Fox Weather. We had this play out on Chicago this past weekend, and we had a big festival there, Lollapalooza. And all that rain, well, it put a stop to some of the festivities, but of course they did continue. We'll stick around with this forecast, watching how it evolves toward the end of this week. Keep it here to Fox Weather.

0: guys last. Bobhead.
1: I'm Brian Norcross with a Hurricane HQ Minute, looking back on Hurricane Harvey, which made its first landfall in the U.S. on the evening of August 25th, 2017. Harvey produced the most rainfall ever measured in the tropical system in the United States. About 5 feet of rain fell in Nederland, Texas. A steadily strengthening tropical storm was forecast up to landfall, but Harvey found a patch of extra warm water and exploded into a Category 4. And another concern was developing. Harvey was forecast to stall once it moved inland. Friday night, Hurricane Harvey made landfall near the town of Rockport, Texas, with peak winds estimated at 130 miles per hour. As Harvey's winds were ripping across the coastal areas north of Corpus Christi, the flooding concern from days of heavy rain across southeast Texas, including Metro Houston, was increasing. But nobody imagined the stunning rainfall that overwhelmed Houston's flood control systems. The initial forecast of 20 inches of rain seemed like a lot, until the forecast was increased to 40 inches and finally 50. For 5 days, the water poured from the sky, peaking at over 6 inches an hour. Over 300,000 homes and businesses were flooded, and an estimated 500,000 cars as well. The bill from Harvey is only behind Katrina, with damages totaling over $150 billion in modern dollars. And most of the damage came when Harvey was only a tropical storm.
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3: All right, welcome back into Fox Weather at Night. You're hearing Kiana Lewis in for Ari Starstellari as we take a look at Chicago. Gorgeous conditions after the weekend they had. It was wet across parts of the Windy City with Lollapalooza in the city as well. So thankfully they're drying out, but parts of the Midwest, well, you've been seeing a really wet summer, and here we go once again. As we get into this week, we do have another round of seeing some flooding rain on the way. Here's a look at Chicago through this weekend, where some of the surrounding suburbs also dealt with those flash flood warnings from last week through the weekend and kind of rounding out the weekend as well. So here we go again, a couple of different cities this time around, but still the threat remains the same. Tuesday, Wednesday, we're looking at these levels of at least 1 to 2 for flash flooding. And once we get into that 2 zone, notice that we have some bigger cities that we'll have to watch. Chicago, once again, Green Bay down through Kansas City as well. Initially, this is from those storms that are going to keep working their way off from the west to the east. This cold front sags a little bit farther to the south, and this does at least promote more showers and storms across the region. We have this rich moisture that's coming in, a lot of it being fed in off of the Gulf all the way up into parts of the upper Midwest. And as that front comes sliding through, it actually triggers a lot of these heavy showers and storms. So looking through the middle and end of the week, almost for some of these areas, we have these rounds of showers, a couple of thunderstorms that could be heavy downpours, but we're also watching another thing that we call here training. We have these training storms, which are storms that kind of move over some of the same areas and lead to a heightened threat for more flooding. So let's kind of time this out for you, getting you started into your Tuesday. We watch these storms start to work their way into Iowa, back towards, say, North Dakota, as well as back into parts of Kansas as well. And then they kind of slide in through the daytime hours there. We start to see them work their way into Milwaukee, down through Chicago, by late Tuesday into early Wednesday. And notice that they even amp up in intensity, too. You start to see more of these yellows and these oranges kind of popping up here, indicating some heavier downpour. So that's that tropical moisture, or that amplified moisture that's going to be in place ahead of that front that's sagging in and slowly working its way through. We round out Wednesday with a couple of leftover showers, but at this point in time, anything added to that is going to be insult to injury. So notice that we have that yellow striping. That's at least 2 to 3 inches of rain. We also could see some indications of upwards of 3 to 5 inches of rain in some of these areas. This is Fox Weather's Mark Sutton. He's measuring the extreme heat throughout parts of Nevada at a gas station mascot. Imagine telling your child, you can't get on this because it's too hot. You see that temperature with the temperature gun? 174 degrees. And that's the feeling of that one dinosaur. Again, that's not the air temperature, but it just goes to show that when something sits that long out in the sun, it is going to burn up. And that's been the case here across parts of the West Coast. We've had high pressure that has been in place. This weekend was a hot one for the region. I mean, we had over, I believe, 51 new records that were broken. You'll notice that there's a lot of triple digits up on the board here, a lot of upper 90s as well. So that hot air has been kind of stagnant. It hasn't moved much. That's that high pressure system that has kind of been diving in and kind of sitting in place. Even as we go through this week, so we have yet another week. This takes us through next Sunday, or this upcoming Sunday, with more heat alerts that are up across the board, Las Vegas, and that extreme heat warning going into tomorrow. Notice our temperatures. These are the actual air temperatures, not really factoring in humidity because that isn't a huge factor out in the West. It's simply the high temperatures, but the desert Southwest is dealing with triple digits, 113 there in Vegas, 102 in Tucson, 99 in Albuquerque. Even up into Durango, we're looking at 90s here, too, and back towards Texas as well. Our high pressure, it really isn't moving. This is that ongoing heat that has really been in place, and we'll watch this kind of play out at least through Thursday and Friday, not seeing much in the way of different numbers across the region. Denver eyeing a 140-year-old heat record with triple digits on the way. Now, I want to take you over to Spokane, where we have been dealing with the wildfires that are leaving a trail of destruction behind as flames continue to burn homes as well as destroy neighborhoods. Fox Weather meteorologist spoke with Spokane, Washington resident Aaron Luna about the experience. Take a listen.
4: I'm about 8 houses away from where I live, and our neighborhood's called The Ridge, and so we kind of overlook the Spokane River, a bend in the river, and the fire started across the river and very rapidly just jumped the river and burned up the ridge. And this is the outcome you see behind me. I've covered wildfires in Washington for a number of years. I've seen the impact. I've, you know, talked to people who've lost everything in fires, and it hits a little bit different when it's right in your neighborhood and the people you talk to are your friends that lost their homes and they have to completely rebuild and they don't know where to go from here.
5: The scenes are horrible, and I think what's hard for a lot of people across the country to wrap their mind around is how quickly this played out during the first part of the weekend. What was that process like as you got that emergency alert on your phone, and now all of a sudden tens of thousands of people are being asked to evacuate?
4: It really started for me on Friday when those weather alerts went out. National Weather Service sent out alerts, hey, we're under a fire weather watch, just be prepared, high winds, low humidity. And at that point in time, it just seemed like an inevitability. Saturday morning rolls around, I'm playing pickleball with some friends down at the park. We kind of had that discussion, hey, do you think we're going to lose power? And my thought was, probably, most likely we will. And then come Saturday afternoon, the wind started picking up. We started to see that first hint of smoke on the horizon on the west side. And we just watched it build and build. It got darker and darker, and it just kept moving closer and closer. And then that's when we saw those level 3 evacuations. And it's not the first time this year that I've been under a notice. Earlier in the year, we had level 2 evacuations, which is, you know, get set, be ready to go in case things change. But this was a level 3 evacuation, and people were packing up, and neighbors were calling saying, hey, what's going on? We're out of the area, but I still have, my cats are there. You know, my friends are watching my dog. Like, can we get into the neighborhood? There was just a tournament, probably about 200, 300 yards to the north of me, Spike and Dig, a huge volleyball tournament that had to be evacuated at that time. So then everyone leaves immediately and traffic is backed up. So you're thinking, can I even get out of my neighborhood? If the fire were to move even quicker than we think, what's the possibility of getting stuck in traffic? So you have worry on two fronts there.
5: Yeah, Aaron, you just said you described this as what felt like an inevitability, which is pretty tough. I know going back to the winter, you guys have had a bunch of big winters, at least regionally, over the past few years, but this past one wasn't one of them, and that's a big part of the reason why we're talking about what just played out there. Was there an uneasiness in the lead up to this, knowing how dry it had been, how vulnerable that you were to something like this playing out?
4: You always kind of talk about the seasons, like, oh, you have, you know, winter, summer, spring, fall, and you also have smoke season, where you just know there's going to be fires throughout the state, and at some point in time, smoke is going to blanket the area, so you almost build that into your summer plans, like, okay, I wonder when the smoke is going to come. So you have that thought in the back of your mind, and then you receive an alert like I did on Friday, and then that kind of triggers, okay, what's my next step? Where do we go from here? And then you're at home, you're doing whatever you need to do, or you're with friends and you look up and you see smoke in the sky. And that's when the dread really sets in. You're like, okay, how bad is it going to be this time? How close is it going to be this time?
3: Now, I want to take you to a look at Central Washington, which shows just how bad the smoke has been so far in the region. The hazardous wildfire smoke is making its way across cities like Oregon and across cities from Oregon into Washington. And it's just that haze that's kind of hanging over the sky. This has been the case since really yesterday when these fires broke out across parts of Washington. You can see them here. You can see that smoke kind of trailing at certain times across the satellite. So this has definitely been a big issue really since the latter half of the weekend, and it's still ongoing even at this point in time. Poor air quality is going to be an issue really through at least tomorrow, if not even the middle of the week. There's so much smoke that's kind of just hanging in place. And although our winds have lightened up significantly across especially Washington, now that smoke's kind of hanging closer to the ground. So that's going to make things very challenging going into the latter half of this week. Today, we look at some of the smoke and it's been slow moving, but we have this more southerly wind that's pushing the smoke across the region. So that's going to be a big issue for both Washington as well as even down into Oregon. Notice that we continue to see these plumes of smoke well into our Tuesday and Wednesday, continuing to be thick in nature, that deep orange indicating just how dense some of that smoke is going to be. And of course, it is going to lead to unhealthy, if not unhealthy for sensitive groups, well throughout this week. So we'll watch the AQI very closely across the West Coast. Now, of course, if you have any type of photos, videos, or even experiences that you want to share with us here at Fox Weather, make sure you scan the QR code there on your screen. If you scan it, you can upload your pics and videos, as well as even head it over to foxweather.com/connect. Don't go anywhere. We'll be right back after this break.

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1: I'm Brian Norcross with a Hurricane HQ Minute on the last Tampa Bay hurricane that was at least a Category 3. It hit on October 25th, 1921. 2 days before landfall, the Weather Bureau said there was no indication it was going to hit Tampa. Then the barometer started falling, and hurricane warnings were issued for the entire Florida West Coast. A disturbance formed in the Western Caribbean on October 20th. 4 days later, it was between Cuba and Mexico, charging into the Gulf as a Category 4 hurricane. Methodically, it continued north, arcing to the Florida coast just north of Tampa. Storm surge of over 10 feet devastated areas around Tampa Bay. Roads were washed out by the surging Gulf. Much of St. Petersburg was underwater from the surge plus torrential rain. There was fear that the beach town of Paso Grill was wiped off the map, but it survived. Damage spread from Newport Richey to the north to the Fort Myers area, 100 miles to the south. The 1921 hurricane was the last Category 3 or stronger storm to directly impact Tampa Bay, although in 1950 it was a close call, and Hurricane Milton, of course, just barely missed in 2024. Fox Weather, for all seasons, for all America.
2: Welcome back. It has been an active day, weather day across the Northeast, with rounds of showers and thunderstorms bringing in heavy rain to parts of the region, leading to a number of flash flood warnings, as well as even threats and reports across the region here, too. We take you from New York City through New Jersey into Pennsylvania, the Northeast, I was going to call it the tri-state area, but the Northeast just completely got swamped with this heavy rain. And it has been an active 24 hours. It wasn't just, you know, the start of the week. It took us back to the end of the weekend here, where we had a lot of this heavy rain that initially started all of this threat across the region. So when we look back over the last 24 hours, that I-95 corridor is where we saw the heaviest of the totals. A lot of orange here popping up across parts of the Northeast. That's an indication of 3 to 5 inches of rain. And when we look at things numerically, look at some of the rain reports since Sunday night, coming in over 4 inches in Cinnaminson, New Jersey, out of Allentown, New Jersey, well over three, nearly 4 inches there. Brewster, New York, 3.6 inches of rain as well. So that's a lot of heavy rain in a short amount of time, so much so that when we look at an area like Pennsylvania, Williamsport, it became the fifth wettest day on record. And notice that in the past, a lot of these storms were the reason for seeing big totals like this, well over 5 inches. This go round, we didn't need a named storm. We didn't have a named storm. It was just plain old rain that led to five plus inches of rain falling across the region. Want to look at some of those reports that came through? We had a couple of big reports here that were pretty concerning. Multiple roads were reported underwater in Williamsport. Look over towards Garden View here. We had several inches of water there across a major road as well. So we have definitely seen our fair share of reports. And even just on the grand scope of things, I-95 corridor is where most of that rain fell. If you were in the tri-state area as we went through the first half of the week, you felt that heavy rain. And you also felt how muggy it was outside. It was not comfortable whatsoever across parts of New York City here where we are headquartered. So we saw these reports come through. This is a pretty interesting one. This is closer to Philadelphia out of Summerdale. A gauge at the Frankford Creek came in at 5 feet within 47 minutes. That's how quickly it rose above that flood stage there. So that was a big concern in the city of Brotherly Love. Back towards New York City and into New Jersey, we had a couple of reports here. Two cars were stalled out with this one report out of Paterson, New Jersey. And then a little bit farther to the south there, we had a U.S. 1 bound ramp was completely flooded out because of the rain that came through. Looking at some of the totals as well, within a 6 hour period, well over 4 inches in Delran, 3.5 over Edison, Mount Holly, closer to Philly coming in over 2 inches. Now, it's going to feel like rinse and repeat because once we get through the middle of the week, we look at Thursday, Friday, we have another chance of seeing excessive rainfall that could lead to some flooding. And as we get through the week, here's the overall setup. We do see a nice pocket of some sunshine, drier conditions due to this high pressure system that's going to build in across the Northeast. So we'll take that initially. But then we have this approaching cold front that's going to come sweeping through, and it's going to sandwich a lot of that moisture across the region. So that's actually going to lead to days of heavy rain and thunderstorms once again by the weekend. Not looking at much in the way of totals, but it really doesn't matter at this point because this summer has been a wet one for the Northeast. And of course, when we look at how things kind of span right now, we don't need much to get above the precip departure, but even getting into that flood stage once again for the region.
3: Our hearts are with everybody who's been impacted by this, nightmare situation. From a historical standpoint, this is likely, the worst natural disaster in Spokane's history. When you're dealing with the scale of devastation that is historical, the impact on people's lives is truly profound.
2: A sobering assessment from Washington Governor Bob Ferguson, as dramatic video shows flames burning right alongside roadways there across the region, and thick smoke continues to blanket the region as well. We have three major wildfires that are continuing to burn across the city, and so far they've consumed 9,000 acres and they're still growing. There isn't much containment in place right now. We've had hundreds of structures that have been destroyed, thousands of homes that are still under evacuation orders. There is some encouraging news for firefighters. The winds have started to ease, especially since we've seen it through this weekend. This is a look at Sunday, where we had those gusty winds that led to the elevated fire risk. Now, as we get into this week, we're not only watching those winds start to subside, but when we have low winds, we actually see the smoke kind of linger closer to the ground, and that could lead to some really deteriorating air quality concerns for Washington and the Pacific Northwest. So we're going to continue to watch. We know that these fires have left nothing but heartbreak and destruction behind for neighborhoods that are described now as war zones. We have Fox News multimedia reporter Chelsea Torres, who joins us from Spokane with the latest update. Take a listen.
4: If you were to kind of see this damage, and I'll move out of the way to show you a little bit. I mean, this devastation from where I'm standing goes for blocks. And it's so interesting because even just in front of me, I still see homes that are standing and look like they haven't been touched. But really, I mean, I'll move out of the way now here to show you this is exactly what we're looking at. Homes like this just stretching for miles now. And residents here tell me that this neighborhood really is typically quiet. It's a very nice neighborhood. And now families are coming back to see their homes completely destroyed. I mean, we see what's left now, which is the brick fireplaces. Not only that, those are still in place. Cars are charred, melted to the ground. You can see here water lines even just bursted, and smoke really filling the entire air all around here. Upwards of 65,000 people have been evacuated since these fires erupted on Friday. One homeowner who got out Friday afternoon

0: The entire air all around here, upwards of 65,000 people have been evacuated since these fires erupted on Friday. One homeowner who got out Friday afternoon described his community as a war zone.
1: Flames had to have been wherever the tops of the trees were, about 10, 20 feet above that. So I had pretty much just said, you know what, there's no way our house is going to survive. So I had given up.
0: Now, those flames had actually spared Scott's home, but some of his neighbors weren't as lucky. I mean, really, even right around here, a lot of families are now starting to come out to this neighborhood to kind of look and see maybe what is left and what their part of this neighborhood actually does look like. A couple things, though, a lot of families here do say that they are heartbroken, and that's something that Scott had mentioned also. A lot of the neighbors that he's been talking to, just seeing if they're actually okay, he says many of them are heartbroken, and really they're in limbo because they don't know what to do next. Now, the fire is still threatening this area, even just a mile from here. I was trying to get over there earlier today, and I noticed that law enforcement has also blocked off another road, and even here, earlier we were able to walk around, and now also this road has been blocked off. And a lot of those families, they were evacuated last night. One gentleman in particular talked to me, and he said now he's just waiting around with his luggage because he thought he'd be able to go back to his home today, and he wasn't able to make it in.
2: We're standing here waiting to find out if we can get in or not. So we're hoping it'll go down a level so we can have access to our homes. And I'm feeling sorry for the police officer and all the help here because there's a bunch of frustrated people trying to get back home.
0: There's about 5,000 firefighters that are working across the state of Washington at all of these fires. Now, mind you, the governor does say that FEMA is trying to get more resources out here. He says that he's already had responses from them. But right now, he's just waiting on more government assistance to actually come and help a lot of these families and these people that now are left with their livelihoods in ruins.
3: International now, where we are looking at a tragedy that struck southern Italy when a magnitude 4.7 earthquake struck the city of Naples.
0: Luggage, because he thought he'd be able to go back to his home today, and he wasn't able to make it in.
2: We're standing here waiting to find out if we can get in or not. So we're hoping it'll go down a level so we can have access to our homes. And I'm feeling sorry for the police officer and all the help here because there's a bunch of frustrated people trying to get back home.
0: There's about 5,000 firefighters that are working across the state of Washington at all of these fires. Now, mind you, the governor does say that FEMA is trying to get more resources out here. He says that he's already had responses from them. But right now, he's just waiting on more government assistance to actually come and help a lot of these families and these people that now are left with their livelihoods in ruins.
3: International now, where we are looking at a tragedy that struck southern Italy when a magnitude 4.7 earthquake struck the city of Naples. The earthquake caused power outages. It disrupted public services as well as damaged some homes there as well. So we know that a lot of folks are traveling for the summer months. Want to make sure we get you updated with what's playing out across sea. Back closer to home, Florida's wet season is bringing in daily showers and thunderstorms to the Sunshine State. The Southeast has been seeing a surge of storm activity. We're going to time out for you how this is all going to play out and interrupt your week coming up after this quick break. Make sure you keep it here to Fox Weather for the very latest.
2: Because there's a bunch of frustrated people trying to get back home.
0: There's about 5,000 firefighters that are working across the state of Washington at all of these fires. Now, mind you, the governor does say that FEMA is trying to get more resources out here. He says that he's already had responses from them. But right now, he's just waiting on more government assistance to actually come and help a lot of these families and these people that now are left with their livelihoods in ruins.
3: International now, where we are looking at a tragedy that struck southern Italy when a magnitude 4.7 earthquake struck the city of Naples. The earthquake caused power outages. It disrupted public services as well as damaged some homes there as well. So we know that a lot of folks are traveling for the summer months. Want to make sure we get you updated with what's playing out across sea. Back closer to home, Florida's wet season is bringing in daily showers and thunderstorms to the Sunshine State. The Southeast has been seeing a surge of storm activity. We're going to time out for you how this is all going to play out and interrupt your week coming up after this quick break. Make sure you keep it here to Fox Weather for the very latest.

I'm Brian Norcross with a Hurricane HQ Minute about the new AI computer forecast models at hurricanes. AI models landed with a big splash in 2025, becoming a valuable forecasting resource. This graph represents the 2025 average errors in the predictions made by the various computer models. The lower on the graph, the better. That line with the lowest errors in almost every time period represents the forecasts by the Google DeepMind AI system. By the end of the hurricane season, when Hurricane Melissa was threatening Jamaica, the Hurricane Center was regularly mentioning the Google model as a factor in its thinking. The Google DeepMind model is trained on some 50 years of global weather data and data from almost 5,000 hurricanes and tropical systems. The AI notices the patterns that make the storms tick, and in 2025 produced 50 possible tracks at each forecast time. The final Google forecast was made by averaging those possible tracks. And now the model has been expanded to produce 1,000 possible outcomes, the next step in the AI revolution in tropical forecasting. And a disclosure, I had a very small role as a trusted tester and a consultant on the Google DeepMind project. Fox Weather for all seasons.

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1: I'm Brian Norcross with a Hurricane HQ Minute, answering the question, what the heck is a potential tropical cyclone?
2: Before 2017, the National Hurricane Center could only issue warnings for land areas after a circulation developed.
1: For example, they couldn't issue warnings for a sprawling system like this, even though it was forecast to intensify and head toward Florida. So the concept of a potential tropical cyclone was created. Think of it as a potential tropical threat. It means there's a good chance land areas will be affected. Advisories are issued, including a cone. In this case, the system was forecast to reach Category 3.
2: That storm became devastating Hurricane Helene. So the next time you hear of a potential tropical cyclone, just ignore the confusing name and pay attention to the forecast.
3: This Hurricane HQ Minute is presented by Belfour Property Restoration, restoring more than property.
4: Whoa, look at that. This daily thunderstorm sweeping throughout parts of the southeast has led to this lightning being captured as we look at the sky here, leaping across the sky in Crystal River, Florida. This has been an area that has been dealing with a lot of swamping rain through the course of the last, say, 48 hours or so. The weekend was wet, and here we go into yet another wet week. Looking at some of the rain reports that have been up, the southeast in general has seen a number of things, from big rain reports through flooding reports. Thankfully, no damage reports at this point in time. But as we get close, you'll notice that we had these heavier pockets, right into parts of southern parts of North Carolina and Virginia, where we had a lot of that deep orange. That's an indication of 5 to 8 inches of rain. Mulberry is another place where we saw a lot of that heavy rain, too. We had a couple of flood reports come out of here. Flash flooding, one water rescue after a car drove into some flooded waters. And another one here where a creek has risen around a home. That being in North Carolina there, too. And people, unfortunately, were trapped into that home. Where's all this moisture coming from? I mean, of course, we've been watching the Gulf Stream very closely, and we've had these opportunities for low pressure systems to kind of sit up here and pull some of this moisture in across the region. And that's going to be the case once again into this week. Notice that once we get into the middle of the week, Wednesday, we have this isolated low that's going to sit into the interior parts of the Northeast. And it's going to trigger these opportunities for storms time in and time in. A timeout across the region. As we look at some of the areas that are going to be hit with some of the heaviest rain through the work week, we look at areas like Asheville, Atlanta, Charleston, down through Orlando, where we have these days of severe storms across the region. So that's going to be one of the things that we continue to watch going into our Tuesday and Wednesday as well. We're watching this level 1 out of 4 for excessive rainfall. Warm water in the Gulf of America is putting Florida's coral reefs at risk. Fox weather correspondent Brandi Campbell gets a closer look at how scientists are preserving their reefs during one of the most important nights of North America's only barrier reef. Take a listen.
5: We took a trip out to see the nursery, Reef Renewal USA. They have one that's about a mile out, and they have thousands of corals just suspended along the water column there. And so that's where they're actually growing them, trying to grow heat-tolerant corals, maybe some that might be disease-resistant as well. And so for the purpose of this full moon and the spawning, they have certain genetic types that they're keeping an eye out for and actually putting they're covering them and able to collect the gametes, the egg and the sperm bundles. And so once that spawn happens, they collect it, then they race on to a land-based lab where they have more team members, scientists there, ready to start actually mixing the sperm and the eggs with different parents, going effectively fertilizing and creating new future corals that are hopefully more heat tolerant. Now, I spoke with the technical director here with Reef Renewal USA, just kind of getting the background on the issue here. Take a listen.
6: Corn coral, which is kind of my favorite coral, which is what we're trying to spawn tonight, was literally all over the place on the outer reefs, you know, acres and acres of this stuff, and just absolutely stunning. But what we have now, though, is a shadow of what we had. There's been disease that killed the corals, heat, cold, storms, just a whole bunch of things, and the whole system is kind of broken the corals are not reproducing effectively. So when a coral dies, it's not being replaced by another coral. We kind of took it on ourselves. What if we could grow those corals and replant reefs using corals grown in nurseries?
5: They're not all in sync yet, so some might spawn 4 days after the full moon, or 5 days after, or the sixth day after. So they're going to keep going out and collecting to try and create the next generation of corals here for Florida that are hopefully stronger and ready for whatever temperature they have to deal with.
4: They're out of Florida. Now, tropical waves off the coast of Africa, they would typically be the start of a tropical storm and eventually even hurricanes. But the month of August is starting off quiet as hostile winds, they've been ripping across both the Gulf as well as even the Caribbean. We had a chance to speak with Fox Weather hurricane specialist Brian Norcross, who had a lot to say about where these tropical waves are and what they're doing. Take a listen.
7: It all goes like that. So that's all high pressure, and that's just going to block anything from moving north, unrelated to all of the other issues that are going on that are keeping systems from developing. So that means these little kind of disturbances that come off of Africa here all get shot off into the Pacific, and that's where they've been developing, of course, even all the way over into the middle of the Pacific. So that's kind of just kind of blocking everything up right now.
4: So you heard him talk about a lot of the things that are happening in the Atlantic that's been keeping things kind of quiet. Let's go through them. We have all the negative factors, right? And in the grand scheme of things, they're really not negative because they're actually keeping a lot of the hurricane activity at bay. But when it comes to hurricane activity, it doesn't help for development. So one of those things happens to be the hostile upper level winds. Another happens to be the Saharan dust. We talk about it. We have been talking about it so far this season. And then thirdly is the sea surface temperatures and how they play a role. Right now, here's a look at our upper level winds. They are hostile really across the southern parts of the Caribbean and even into some portions of the Atlantic. A lot of the times we have these storms that want to roll out into this zone. But there's that hostile wind that really won't allow for that development through the next couple of days and even the next weeks or so. We take this through the middle of August, August 10th here. Notice that we have this uptick in the winds there. A lot of gold here as well in the Caribbean. So that will keep things relatively quiet. Why is that happening? Well, if you've been tuning into Fox Weather through the majority of this year, we've been talking about how El Nino is going to play a big role in the hurricane season. That is now happening in real time. We have the equatorial Pacific, where we are looking at warmer waters that are continuing to rise air. That's allowing for hostile winds to trail off towards the east and into parts of the Atlantic. And those hostile winds are actually what keeps things pretty quiet. Now, on top of that, we talk about the Saharan dust. We had this back in June and July that led to those beautiful sunsets across Florida. Another plume is going to work its way across the Atlantic. That snuffs out any type of development in terms of a storm. So we're watching a lot of those thick plumes of smoke and dust, or excuse me, dust kind of work its way through. And thirdly, things are just relatively cool. Temperatures are in the 70s. Remember, we have to be in the upper 70s, 80s to see a developing system kind of work its way through. If we happen to get one and it happens to play out in these zones, we may see that development kind of in a better position. But right now, right off of the coast of Africa, things happen to be relatively quiet. Now, as we look at the water temperatures, they are still slightly above the average. So again, albeit they're in the 70s, and that is, you know, a little bit more on the cooler side, it is trending above the average, especially when we look at the time frame from 91 to 2020. And in that range, you know, we've seen that average still continue to have an uptick. Any tropical threat possibly taking us into the middle of August. You're looking at August 12th here. It's a very, very low threat. And remember, we still have all of those factors that play a huge role. When we look at some of the ensembles, a lot of them are being pretty aggressive with this weak disturbance. We'll see how things kind of play out as we look forward into now, of course, we're watching very closely the Western Pacific here, which has been an area that has been buzzing, especially when it comes to activity. You're looking at Dolphin. This is a storm that we've been watching pretty closely through the course of its life cycle here, and it's getting ready to barrel right into parts of Asia. You have Tokyo back towards China that we're watching pretty closely for those developments moving forward. This has been a storm that we've watched progressively strengthen, right? And now we're seeing in a nice pocket here where we're watching those winds kind of calm down a bit. Not by a lot. You know, we watched this kind of happen over the course of the weekend, but You know, as we kind of look at how things are going to be through the next couple of days or so, we do see this weakening trend. It's a slower trend, though. Notice that tomorrow evening going into our Tuesday evening, Wednesday evening as well, we start to see those winds dive down into the 105s. It isn't until the weekend, and we're still looking at a category 1 to 2 time frame between Friday and into Saturday. So we'll watch it closely. A lot of heavy rain, some big gusty winds heading towards Onikiwa as we head into our weekend and making some type of landfall. Notice how it starts to widen out here. So we start to see it weakening going into that time frame as well. We'll keep a close eye on it. So far, we have been trending above the average for the EPAC in the Western Pacific. Now, remember, as we head into the next couple of days, we do have a good opportunity of seeing some pretty good challenges in terms of tropical weather, as well as even, you know, seeing weather here closer at home. If you happen to see anything that you're willing to share, remember that if you see it, share it here with us at Fox Weather. 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
1: I'm Brian Norcross with a Hurricane HQ Minute, answering the question, what the heck is a potential tropical cyclone?
2: Before 2017, the National Hurricane Center could only issue warnings for land areas after a circulation developed.
1: For example, they couldn't issue warnings for a sprawling system like this, even though it was forecast to intensify and head toward Florida. So the concept of a potential tropical cyclone was created. Think of it as a potential tropical threat. It means there's a good chance land areas will be affected. Advisories are issued, including a cone. In this case, the system was forecast to reach Category 3.
2: That storm became devastating Hurricane Helene. So the next time you hear of a potential tropical cyclone, just ignore the confusing name and pay attention to the forecast.
3: This Hurricane HQ Minute is presented by Belfour Property Restoration, restoring more than property.

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1: Welcome into Fox Weather at Night. I'm Kiana Lewis in for Ari Sarsalari tonight. And we've got some big stories to dive into. We're starting off out west, where we've had this vicious wildfire, and it has destroyed homes, hundreds of homes, businesses in the Spokane, Washington area. We have hazardous smoke that is smothering much of the west. We're going to bring you the very latest from Spokane on the fires and where we're tracking the smoke that's going next. Meanwhile, heavy rain, while it was fueled by tropical moisture and soaked the Northeast, leaving behind dozens of flood reports across the tri-state area. That was a big talker for the start of this week. Let's get started here, though, where we have the active weather for tonight. Looking at some of the areas that have been swamped with some of the heaviest rain, that was parts of New Jersey. We saw well over 4 inches throughout parts of the region. And it was an active weather day across the Northeast, just in general. Rounds of showers, thunderstorms leading to looks just like this, where we had some minor flooding. Jersey City is an area that is prime for flooding. So thankfully, it doesn't look like this one image here had that. But we had those heavy downpours, definitely slowed you down as your morning commute got underway. Last 24 hours, this is how things have pretty much looked numerically. We have a lot of yellow, a lot of orange up on the screen here. I-95 corridor got swamped with all of that heavy rain. That is actually where we've seen a lot of our flood reports. When we look at some of the top rain reports so far, this takes us back since the start of this event on Sunday evening. Cinnamon Sun, New Jersey, topping the list, 4.4 inches of rain. Allentown, New Jersey, just shy of 4 inches. Brewster, New York, just over 3.5 inches. So we saw a lot of rain in a very short amount of time in some of these areas. A number of reports that have moved all the way from the south of the I-95 corridor, just about south of Philadelphia, up into parts of New England. That's where we had a lot of the bigger concerns for today. Philadelphia was a city that had a number of flood reports. When we look at Somerdale, we had a creek at Frankfort Creek, that went up to 5 feet in 47 minutes, going above the flood stage there. So that was south of Philadelphia. Take you a little bit farther to the north, New York City, out of New Jersey-ish area, we have Patterson, where we had two cars that were stalled out there in Patterson, New Jersey, and North Brunswick, where there was the US 1 bound ramp that was flooded out and didn't allow for cars to kind of move through. That ramp was closed. These are some of the newer reports that came in within the last, say, 6 hours or so. And we look at Delran, 4.4 inches of rain there. Mount Holly's a little bit closer to Philadelphia, just over 2 inches. Edison's farther to the north in New Jersey at 3.5 inches of rain as well. Now, here's the thing. We do have a couple of days in between where we do see some sunshine kind of move back into play. I don't want you to let your guard down. Thursday and Friday is where we have this rinse and repeat nature in terms of rain returning once again. So we're back across the board, northeast in place for our level 1 out of 4 for excessive rainfall. Here's how things kind of play out. So I talked about the sunshine that comes from that high pressure system initially. But eventually that high pressure system acts as a squeeze, and we have this cold front that slides in from the west, and in between we have a lot of moisture that's going to be in place ahead of that front. So as it kind of pushes into that environment, we watch for multiple days of severe weather that kind of plays out, or at least an opportunity for thunderstorms, showers, rain, you name it, we have it in place for the next couple of days, Thursday through the weekend. Not much in the way of rain totals, which is a good thing, but remember, the Northeast doesn't need a lot of rain. We've had a really soaking summer. So when we look at the summer of 2026, a lot of places like Pittsburgh are actually above their precip departure. New York falls shy just of 1 inch, and that's not saying a lot, because it means if we hit 1 inch of rain, we actually go above where we should be for this time of the year. And the same could be set up in Albany. Look at the state's capital, 5 inches above where they should be for this time of the year. Boston's another place where we were just shy of it. But if you look into this zone here, we've seen an uptick in the amount of rain that we've seen so far. So remember, it doesn't take a lot to see more flooding. And this is a slow moving cold front through the latter half of the week. Well, I do want to show you some impressive photos that we got in here at Fox Weather. This is a look at Barnicot Bay in New Jersey along the Jersey Shore. This is a view of the clouds behind a gust front. So we had that strong line of showers and storms. This is actually ahead of that. Believe it or not, you can see a little bit of the cool sky ahead of it. It's a part of a outflow boundary that we saw kind of play out along the bay. So here's a look at what we were just looking at. Below me here is actually this here. It looks more scary than what's actually on the radar, but it was a prelude to what's to come with the main line of showers and storms, and it's known as a whale's mouth. So that's pretty cool to kind of watch play out. Of course, we want to see your videos and photos, so send them here to us at Fox Weather if you're willing to share.
2: Our hearts are with everybody who's been impacted by this, nightmare situation. From a historical standpoint, this is likely, the worst natural disaster in Spokane's history. When you're dealing with the scale of devastation that is historical, the impact on people's lives is truly profound.
1: A sobering assessment from Washington's government, Bob Ferguson. This is a look as all of this is unfolding in the state of Washington. We have dramatic videos showing flames burning right alongside the roadways there, and it's causing some pretty thick smoke that has been blanketing the Spokane area. There are three major wildfires that continue to burn across the city with very, very limited containment. And we have seen some improvements in the forecast, but of course, when we look back at the weekend, what this community has already gone through, looking at some of this video, that smoke that has just been dense across the area as families have been trying to evacuate and crews have been fighting these fires day in and day out. We really saw this play out Saturday with really gusty winds that also helped fuel a lot of those fires. Now we are watching those winds kind of pull back, and that's helping crews on the fire line, but it's also trapping the smoke closer to the ground, and it's been leading to a deterioration in the air quality for eastern parts of the state. So that's another thing that we'll continue to watch. Of course, the flames aren't the only thing that's impacting the area. We have dry conditions in Spokane that has led to very limited relief. We have Fox Weather meteorologist Craig Herrera, who spoke with us in Spokane about more. Take a look.
3: It's a sight that breaks your heart. Spending a lot of time out here in the Pacific Northwest, it has just been devastating. Look at the devastation here. You talked about neighborhoods gone. This is one street here on the northwest side of Spokane where every home on both sides of the street are gone. All you see are the brick chimneys, the fireplaces left over from what was once two-story homes. Think of all the families that lived here, all of the memories that they created here with themselves, with their neighbors, coming over for a barbecue one day, and then suddenly it's gone. Just one block over on either side of this block, the homes are still standing. The trees are charred. I also show you, photographer is going to just kind of zoom right in and show you that we still have some hot spots. Josh, showing you what's going on. We've got hot spots that are areas to watch. Firefighters watch those because the last thing you want is for those to flare up. Hot spots, all with these three wildfires, is a big concern for us. This home is just one home of many. You mentioned hundreds of structures that have gone, that are gone right now. Listen to what one little girl had to say after her home burned down.
4: I'm staying at this hotel because part of my house broke down because of the fire. I'm really scared and sad about the fires, because I feel like my house is going to burn down.
3: Right? So sad. It breaks your heart when you see that. And you look at homes like this, and that's the same thing for so many of these other families. We also heard from a local resident who described what happened on Saturday morning before these wildfires broke out. Listen to what he had to say.
5: I had some friends actually just rode by my house at like 10:30 in the morning, and the fire took place at 12. So it went from very light wind, and these people actually were in the point of contact of the fire, direct fire. They sent me a text saying, this is frightening. They evacuated.
3: Yeah, scary. He described what was going on, a perfect start to the day on Saturday. We had a cold front come through, a dry cold front, no rain, coming right through, whipped up the winds. And as you know, winds shift with the cold front approaching. They come in from one direction, typically from the south. Cold front passes, and then typically they switch coming in from the west-northwest. And we've got the winds that howl right through the Cascade Gaps. Essentially, that's kind of what happened on Saturday. Those winds really picked up, fueled some of the fires that were already burning, and they jumped over the Spokane River, which is just a little ways to the east of here and into this neighborhood. Now we've got not much in the way of wind, which is good news. We've got high pressure in place. It's good for firefighting efforts in the sense that we don't have the wind. Not good is that it's very dry. The relative humidity is very low. The temperatures are in the 80s and will warm up a little bit each day.
1: I want to take you down to the southwest. We have some stunning video that came in from Tucson, Arizona. It was a cluster of storms that kicked up a strong outflow boundary with some dust that moves in very quickly. You'll see that in a moment, or it just passed or so. But you'll see the storms kind of working their way in from the right side of the screen through the center, and then watch this plume of dust take over the screen. A lot of the times we call that a haboob. It's an intense dust storm that takes shape, and it comes in with some pretty strong winds kicking up all that dust across the region. Typically actually happens after a thunderstorm outflow, as we mentioned, or even a wind gradient, so a change in the wind. Here's how things kind of look with that. So just for an explainer here, we had those thunderstorms that moved in, right? And that rain-cooled air builds that storm up. Now, eventually, all of that cool air is going to start sinking towards the ground. And as it's doing so, it starts to flow out of the storm. So that pushes a lot of the dust around the area, kind of spreading it out. And we have that dust that takes over in an area like the desert southwest. We could see debris kind of lofted, dust lofted into the air, visibility dropping very quickly. So essentially, that's what we kind of watch play out there on that video. Now, we do have more storms in the forecast. So through Tuesday, Wednesday, this is where we look at a 1 out of 5 threat for some storms moving across the region. Again, they'll be scattered in nature. Really can't time them out. Going into the afternoon, evening, I think is the best time frame. We'll watch this break through the first half of the day for Wednesday. Another round by the time we get into Wednesday evening. Meanwhile, a flood threat is setting up across the Midwest again this week. Make sure you keep it here to Fox Weather. We had this play out in Chicago this past weekend, and we had a big festival there, Lollapalooza. And all that rain, well, it put a stop to some of the festivities, but of course they did continue. We'll stick around with this forecast, watching how it evolves toward the end of this week.
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0: on today.
1: I'm Brian Norcross with a Hurricane HQ Minute, looking back on Hurricane Harvey, which made its first landfall in the U.S. on the evening of August 25th, 2017. Harvey produced the most rainfall ever measured in a tropical system in the United States. About 5 feet of rain fell in Nederland, Texas. A steadily strengthening tropical storm was forecast up to landfall, but Harvey found a patch of extra warm water and exploded into a Category 4. And another concern was developing. Harvey was forecast to stall once it moved inland. Friday night, Hurricane Harvey made landfall near the town of Rockport, Texas, with peak winds estimated at 130 miles per hour. As Harvey's winds were ripping across the coastal areas north of Corpus Christi, the flooding concern from days of heavy rain across southeast Texas, including Metro Houston, was increasing. But nobody imagined the stunning rainfall that overwhelmed Houston's flood control systems. The initial forecast of 20 inches of rain seemed like a lot, until the forecast was increased to 40 inches and finally 50. For 5 days, the water poured from the sky, peaking at over 6 inches an hour. Over 300,000 homes and businesses were flooded, and an estimated 500,000 cars as well. The bill from Harvey is only behind Katrina, with damages totaling over $150 billion in modern dollars. And most of the damage came when Harvey was only a tropical storm.
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3: All right, welcome back into Fox Weather at Night. You're hearing Keanu Lewis in for Ari Starstolari as we take a look at Chicago. Gorgeous conditions after the weekend they had. It was wet across parts of the Windy City with Lollapalooza in the city as well. So thankfully they're drying out. But parts of the Midwest, well, you've been seeing a really wet summer. And here we go once again. As we get into this week, we do have another round of seeing some flooding rain on the way. Here's a look at Chicago through this weekend, where some of the surrounding suburbs also dealt with those flash flood warnings from last week through the weekend and kind of rounding out the weekend as well. So here we go again, a couple of different cities this time around, but still the threat remains the same. Tuesday, Wednesday, we're looking at these levels of at least 1 to 2 for flash flooding. And once we get into that 2 zone, notice that we have some bigger cities that we'll have to watch. Chicago, once again, Green Bay down through Kansas City as well. Initially, this is from those storms that are going to keep working their way off from the west to the east. This cold front sags a little bit farther to the south, and this does at least promote more showers and storms across the region. We have this rich moisture that's coming in, a lot of it being fed in off of the Gulf all the way up into parts of the upper Midwest. And as that front comes sliding through, it actually triggers a lot of these heavy showers and storms. So looking through the middle and end of the week, almost for some of these areas, we have these rounds of showers, a couple of thunderstorms that could be heavy downpours. But we're also watching another thing that we call here training. We have these training storms, which are storms that kind of move over some of the same areas and lead to a heightened threat for more flooding. So let's kind of time this out for you, getting you started into your Tuesday. We watch these storms start to work their way into Iowa, back towards, say, North Dakota, as well as back into parts of Kansas as well. And then they kind of slide in through the daytime hours there. We start to see them work their way into Milwaukee, down through Chicago by late Tuesday into early Wednesday. And notice that they even amp up in intensity too. You start to see more of these yellows and these oranges kind of popping up here, indicating some heavier downpour. So that's that tropical moisture, or that amplified moisture that's going to be in place ahead of that front that's sagging in and slowly working its way through. We round out Wednesday with a couple of leftover showers, but at this point in time, anything added to that is going to be insult to injury. So notice that we have that yellow striping. That's at least 2 to 3 inches of rain. We also could see some indications of upwards of 3 to 5 inches of rain in some of these areas. This is Fox Weather's Mark Sutter. He's measuring the extreme heat throughout parts of Nevada at a gas station mascot. Imagine telling your child, you can't get on this because it's too hot. You see that temperature with the temperature gun? 174 degrees. And that's the feeling of that one dinosaur. Again, that's not the air temperature, but it just goes to show that when something sits that long out in the sun, it is going to burn up. And that's been the case here across parts of the West Coast. We've had high pressure that has been in place. This weekend was a hot one for the region. I mean, we had over, I believe, 51 new records that were broken. You'll notice that there's a lot of triple digits up on the board here, a lot of upper 90s as well. So that hot air has been kind of stagnant. It hasn't moved much. That's that high pressure system that has kind of been diving in and kind of sitting in place. Even as we go through this week, so we have yet another week. This takes us through next Sunday, or this upcoming Sunday, with more heat alerts that are up across the board, Las Vegas, and that extreme heat warning going into tomorrow. Notice our temperatures. These are the actual air temperatures, not really factoring in humidity because that isn't a huge factor out in the West. It's simply the high temperatures, but the desert Southwest is dealing with triple digits, 113 there in Vegas, 102 in Tucson, 99 in Albuquerque. Even up into Durango, we're looking at 90s here, too. And back towards Texas as well, our high pressure, it really isn't moving. This is that ongoing heat that has really been in place. And we'll watch this kind of play out at least through Thursday and Friday, not seeing much in the way of different numbers across the region. Denver eyeing a 140-year-old heat record with triple digits on the way. I want to take you over to Spokane, where we have been dealing with the wildfires that are leaving a trail of destruction behind as flames continue to burn homes as well as destroy neighborhoods. Fox Weather meteorologist spoke with Spokane, Washington resident Aaron Luna about the experience. Take a listen.
0: I'm about 8 houses away from where I live, and our neighborhood's called The Ridge, and so we kind of overlook the Spokane River, a bend in the river, and the fire started across the river and very rapidly just jumped the river and burned up the ridge. And this is the outcome you see behind me. I've covered wildfires in Washington for a number of years. I've seen the impact. I've, you know, talked to people who've lost everything in fires, and it hits a little bit different when it's right in your neighborhood and the people you talk to are your friends that lost their homes and they have to completely rebuild and they don't know where to go from here.
4: The scenes are horrible, and I think what's hard for a lot of people across the country to wrap their mind around is how quickly this played out during the first part of the weekend. What was that process like as you got that emergency alert on your phone, and now all of a sudden tens of thousands of people are being asked to evacuate?
0: It really started for me on Friday when those weather alerts went out. National Weather Service sent out alerts, hey, we're under a fire weather watch, just be prepared, high winds, low humidity. And at that point in time, it just seemed like an inevitability. Saturday morning rolls around, I'm playing pickleball with some friends down at the park. We kind of had that discussion, hey, do you think we're going to lose power? And my thought was, probably, most likely we will. And then come Saturday afternoon, the wind started picking up. We started to see that first hint of smoke on the horizon on the west side. And we just watched it build and build. It got darker and darker, and it just kept moving closer and closer. And then that's when we saw those level 3 evacuations. And it's not the first time this year that I've been under a notice. Earlier in the year, we had level 2 evacuations, which is, you know, get set, be ready to go in case things change. But this was a level 3 evacuation, and people were packing up, and neighbors were calling saying, hey, what's going on? We're out of the area, but I still have my cats are there. My friends are watching my dog. Like, can we get into the neighborhood? There was just a tournament, probably about 200, 300 yards to the north of me, a spike and dig, a huge volleyball tournament that had to be evacuated at that time. So then everyone leaves immediately and traffic is backed up. So you're thinking, can I even get out of my neighborhood? If the fire were to move even quicker than we think, what's the possibility of getting stuck in traffic? So you have worry on two fronts there.
4: Yeah, Aaron, you just said you described this as what felt like an inevitability, which is pretty tough. I know going back to the winter, you guys have had a bunch of big winters, at least regionally, over the past few years, but this past one wasn't one of them, and that's a big part of the reason why we're talking about what just played out there. Was there an uneasiness in the lead up to this, knowing how dry it had been, how vulnerable that you were to something like this playing out?
0: You always kind of talk about the seasons, like, oh, you have, you know, winter, summer, spring, fall, and you also have smoke season, where you just know there's going to be fires throughout the state, and at some point in time, smoke is going to blanket the area, so you almost build that into your summer plans, like, okay, I wonder when the smoke is going to come. So you have that thought in the back of your mind, and then you receive an alert like I did on Friday, and then that kind of triggers, okay, what's my next step? Where do we go from here? And then you're at home, you're doing whatever you need to do, or you're with friends and you look up and you see smoke in the sky. And that's when the dread really sets in. You're like, okay, how bad is it going to be this time? How close is it going to be this time?
3: Now, I want to take you to a look at Central Washington, which shows just how bad the smoke has been so far in the region. The hazardous wildfire smoke is making its way across cities like Oregon and across cities from Oregon into Washington. And it's just that haze that's kind of hanging over the sky. This has been the case since really yesterday when these fires broke out across parts of Washington. You can see them here. You can see that smoke kind of trailing at certain times across the satellite. So this has definitely been a big issue really since the latter half of the weekend, and it's still ongoing even at this point in time. Poor air quality is going to be an issue really through at least tomorrow, if not even the middle of the week. There's so much smoke that's kind of just hanging in place. And although our winds have lightened up significantly across especially Washington, now that smoke's kind of hanging closer to the ground. So that's going to make things very challenging going into the latter half of this week. Today, we look at some of the smoke and it's been slow moving, but we have this more southerly wind that's pushing the smoke across the region. So that's going to be a big issue for both Washington as well as even down into Oregon. Notice that we continue to see these plumes of smoke well into our Tuesday and Wednesday, continuing to be thick in nature, that deep orange indicating just how dense some of that smoke is going to be. And of course, it is going to lead to unhealthy, if not unhealthy for sensitive groups, well throughout this week. So we'll watch the AQI very closely across the West Coast. Now, of course, if you have any type of photos, videos, or even experiences that you want to share with us here at Fox Weather, make sure you scan the QR code there on your screen. If you scan it, you can upload your pics and videos, as well as even head it over to foxweather.com/connect. Don't go anywhere. We'll be right back after this break.

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1: I'm Brian Norcross with a Hurricane HQ Minute on the last Tampa Bay hurricane that was at least a Category 3. It hit on October 25th, 1921. 2 days before landfall, the Weather Bureau said there was no indication it was going to hit Tampa. Then the barometer started falling, and hurricane warnings were issued for the entire Florida West Coast. A disturbance formed in the Western Caribbean on October 20th. 4 days later, it was between Cuba and Mexico, charging into the Gulf as a Category 4 hurricane. Methodically, it continued north, arcing to the Florida coast just north of Tampa. Storm surge of over 10 feet devastated areas around Tampa Bay. Roads were washed out by the surging Gulf. Much of St. Petersburg was underwater from the surge plus torrential rain. There was fear that the beach town of Paso Grille was wiped off the map, but it survived. Damage spread from Newport Richey to the north to the Fort Myers area, 100 miles to the south. The 1921 hurricane was the last Category 3 or stronger storm to directly impact Tampa Bay, although in 1950 it was a close call, and Hurricane Milton, of course, just barely missed in 2024. Fox Weather, for all seasons, for all America.
2: Welcome back. It has been an active day, weather day across the Northeast, with rounds of showers and thunderstorms bringing in heavy rain to parts of the region, leading to a number of flash flood warnings, as well as even threats and reports across the region here, too. We take you from New York City through New Jersey into Pennsylvania, the Northeast, I was going to call it the tri-state area, but the Northeast just completely got swamped with this heavy rain. And it has been an active 24 hours. It wasn't just, you know, the start of the week. It took us back to the end of the weekend here, where we had a lot of this heavy rain that initially started all of this threat across the region. So when we look back over the last 24 hours, that I-95 corridor is where we saw the heaviest of the totals. A lot of orange here popping up across parts of the Northeast. That's an indication of 3 to 5 inches of rain. And when we look at things numerically, look at some of the rain reports since Sunday night, coming in over 4 inches in Cinnaminson, New Jersey, out of Allentown, New Jersey, well over 3, nearly 4 inches there. Brewster, New York, 3.6 inches of rain as well. So that's a lot of heavy rain in a short amount of time. So much so that when we look at an area like Pennsylvania, Williamsport, it became the 5th wettest day on record. And notice that in the past, a lot of these storms were the reason for seeing big totals like this, well over 5 inches. This go round, we didn't need a named storm. We didn't have a named storm. It was just plain old rain that led to five plus inches of rain falling across the region. Want to look at some of those reports that came through. We had a couple of big reports here that were pretty concerning. Multiple roads were reported underwater in Williamsport. Look over towards Garden View here. We had several inches of water there across a major road as well. So we have definitely seen our fair share of reports. And even just on the grand scope of things, I-95 corridor is where most of that rain fell. If you were in the tri-state area as we went through the first half of the week, you felt that heavy rain. And you also felt how muggy it was outside. It was not comfortable whatsoever across parts of New York City here where we are headquartered. So we saw these reports come through. This is a pretty interesting one. This is closer to Philadelphia out of Somerdale. A gauge at the Frankford Creek came in at 5 feet within 47 minutes. That's how quickly it rose above that flood stage there. So that was a big concern in the city of brotherly love. Back towards New York City and into New Jersey, we had a couple of reports here. 2 cars were stalled out with this one report out of Paterson, New Jersey. And then a little bit farther to the south there, we had a U.S. 1 bound ramp was completely flooded out because of the rain that came through. Looking at some of the totals as well, within a 6-hour period, well over 4 inches in Delran, 3.5 over Edison, Mount Holly closer to Philly coming in over 2 inches. Now, it's going to feel like rinse and repeat because once we get through the middle of the week, we look at Thursday, Friday, we have another chance of seeing excessive rainfall that could lead to some flooding. And as we get through the week, here's the overall setup. We do see a nice pocket of some sunshine, drier conditions due to this high pressure system that's going to build in across the Northeast. So we'll take that initially. But then we have this approaching cold front that's going to come sweeping through, and it's going to sandwich a lot of that moisture across the region. So that's actually going to lead to days of heavy rain and thunderstorms once again by the weekend. Not looking at much in the way of totals, but it really doesn't matter at this point because this summer has been a wet one for the Northeast. And of course, when we look at how things kind of span right now, we don't need much to get above the precip departure, but even getting into that flood stage once again for the region.
0: Our hearts are with everybody who's been impacted by this, nightmare situation. From a historical standpoint, this is likely, the worst natural disaster in Spokane's history. When you're dealing with the scale of devastation that is historical, the impact on people's lives is truly profound.
2: A sobering assessment from Washington Governor Bob Ferguson, as dramatic video shows flames burning right alongside roadways there across the region, and thick smoke continues to blanket the region as well. We have three major wildfires that are continuing to burn across the city, and so far they've consumed 9,000 acres and they're still growing. There isn't much containment in place right now.

0: Scott's home, but some of his neighbors weren't as lucky. I mean, really, even right around here, a lot of families are now starting to come out to this neighborhood to kind of look and see maybe what is left and what their part of this neighborhood actually does look like. A couple things, though, a lot of families here do say that they are heartbroken, and that's something that Scott had mentioned also. A lot of the neighbors that he's been talking to, just seeing if they're actually okay, he says many of them are heartbroken, and really they're in limbo because they don't know what to do next. Now, the fire is still threatening this area, even just a mile from here. I was trying to get over there earlier today, and I noticed that law enforcement has also blocked off another road, and even here, earlier we were able to walk around, and now also this road has been blocked off. And a lot of those families, they were evacuated last night. One gentleman in particular talked to me, and he said now he's just waiting around with his luggage because he thought he'd be able to go back to his home today, and he wasn't able to make it in.
1: We're standing here waiting to find out if we can get in or not. So we're hoping it'll go down a level so we can have access to our homes. And I'm feeling sorry for the police officer and all the help here because there's a bunch of frustrated people trying to get back home.
0: There's about 5,000 firefighters that are working across the state of Washington at all of these fires. Now, mind you, the governor does say that FEMA is trying to get more resources out here. He says that he's already had responses from them. But right now, he's just waiting on more government assistance to actually come and help a lot of these families and these people that now are left with their livelihoods in ruins.
2: International now, where we are looking at a tragedy that struck southern Italy when a magnitude 4.7 earthquake struck the city of Naples. The earthquake caused power outages. It disrupted public services as well as damaged some homes there as well. So we know that a lot of folks are traveling for the summer months. Want to make sure we get you updated with what's playing out across sea. Back closer to home, Florida's wet season is bringing in daily showers and thunderstorms to the Sunshine State. The Southeast has been seeing a surge of storm activity. We're going to time out for you how this is all going to play out and interrupt your week coming up after this quick break. Make sure you keep it here to Fox Weather for the very latest.

I'm Brian Norcross with a Hurricane HQ Minute about the new AI computer forecast models and hurricanes. AI models landed with a big splash in 2025, becoming a valuable forecasting resource. This graph represents the 2025 average errors in the predictions made by the various computer models. The lower on the graph, the better. That line with the lowest errors in almost every time period represents the forecasts by the Google DeepMind AI system. By the end of the hurricane season, when Hurricane Melissa was threatening Jamaica, the Hurricane Center was regularly mentioning the Google model as a factor in its thinking. The Google DeepMind model is trained on some 50 years of global weather data and data from almost 5,000 hurricanes and tropical systems. The AI notices the patterns that make the storms tick, and in 2025 produced 50 possible tracks at each forecast time. The final Google forecast was made by averaging those possible tracks. And now the model has been expanded to produce 1,000 possible outcomes, the next step in the AI revolution in tropical forecasting. And a disclosure, I had a very small role as a trusted tester and a consultant on the Google DeepMind project. Fox Weather

0: perfectly yellow later. 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

0: 9872.
1: I'm Brian Norcross with a Hurricane HQ Minute, answering the question, what the heck is a potential tropical cyclone?
2: Before 2017, the National Hurricane Center could only issue warnings for land areas after a circulation developed.
1: For example, they couldn't issue warnings for a sprawling system like this, even though it was forecast to intensify and head toward Florida. So the concept of a potential tropical cyclone was created. Think of it as a potential tropical threat. It means there's a good chance land areas will be affected. Advisories are issued, including a cone. In this case, the system was forecast to reach Category 3.
2: That storm became devastating Hurricane Helene. So the next time you hear of a potential tropical cyclone, just ignore the confusing name and pay attention to the forecast.
3: This Hurricane HQ Minute is presented by Belfour Property Restoration, restoring more than property.
4: Whoa, look at that. This daily thunderstorm sweeping throughout parts of the southeast has led to this lightning being captured as we look at the sky here, leaping across the sky in Crystal River, Florida. This has been an area that has been dealing with a lot of swamping rain through the course of the last, say, 48 hours or so. The weekend was wet, and here we go into yet another wet week. Looking at some of the rain reports that have been up, the southeast in general has seen a number of things, from big rain reports through flooding reports. Thankfully, no damage reports at this point in time. But as we get close, you'll notice that we had these heavier pockets, right? Right into parts of southern parts of North Carolina and Virginia, where we had a lot of that deep orange. That's an indication of 5 to 8 inches of rain. Mulberry's another place where we saw a lot of that heavy rain, too. We had a couple of flood reports come out of here. Flash flooding, one water rescue after a car drove into some flooded waters. And another one here where a creek was risen, has risen, around a home. That being in North Carolina there, too. And people, unfortunately, were trapped into that home. Where's all this moisture coming from? I mean, of course, we've been watching the Gulf Stream very closely. And we've had these opportunities for low pressure systems to kind of sit up here and pull some of this moisture in across the region. And that's going to be the case once again into this week. Notice that once we get into the middle of the week, Wednesday, we have this isolated low that's going to sit into the interior parts of the Northeast. And it's going to trigger these opportunities for storms time in and time in. A timeout across the region. As we look at some of the areas that are going to be hit with some of the heaviest rain through the work week, we look at areas like Asheville, Atlanta, Charleston, down through Orlando, where we have these days of severe storms across the region. So that's going to be one of the things that we continue to watch going into our Tuesday and Wednesday as well. We're watching this level 1 out of 4 for excessive rainfall. Warm water in the Gulf of America is putting Florida's coral reefs at risk. Fox weather correspondent Brandi Campbell gets a closer look at how scientists are preserving their reefs during one of the most important nights of North America's only barrier reef. Take a listen.
5: We took a trip out to see the nursery, Reef Renewal USA. They have one that's about a mile out, and they have thousands of corals just suspended along the water column there. And so that's where they're actually growing them, trying to grow heat-tolerant corals, maybe some that might be disease-resistant as well. And so for the purpose of this full moon and the spawning, they have certain genetic types that they're keeping an eye out for and actually putting they're covering them and able to collect the gametes, the egg and the sperm bundles. And so once that spawn happens, they collect it, then they race on to a land-based lab where they have more team members, scientists there, ready to start actually mixing the sperm and the eggs with different parents, going effectively fertilizing and creating new future corals that are hopefully more heat tolerant. Now, I spoke with the technical director here with Reef Renewal USA, just kind of getting the background on the issue here. Take a listen.
6: Corn coral, which is kind of my favorite coral, which is what we're trying to spawn tonight, was literally all over the place on the outer reefs, you know, acres and acres of this stuff, and just absolutely stunning. But what we have now, though, is a shadow of what we had. There's been disease that killed the corals, heat, cold, storms, just a whole bunch of things, and the whole system is kind of broken the corals are not reproducing effectively. So when a coral dies, it's not being replaced by another coral. We kind of took it on ourselves. What if we could grow those corals and replant reefs using corals grown in nurseries?
5: They're not all in sync yet, so some might spawn 4 days after the full moon, or 5 days after, or the sixth day after. So they're going to keep going out and collecting to try and create the next generation of corals here for Florida that are hopefully stronger and ready for whatever temperature they have to deal with.
4: They're out of Florida. Now, tropical waves off the coast of Africa, they would typically be the start of a tropical storm and eventually even hurricanes. But the month of August is starting off quiet as hostile winds, they've been ripping across both the Gulf as well as even the Caribbean. We had a chance to speak with Fox Weather hurricane specialist Brian Norcross, who had a lot to say about where these tropical waves are and what they're doing. Take a listen.
0: It all goes like that. So that's all high pressure, and that's just going to block anything from moving north, unrelated to all of the other issues that are going on that are keeping systems from developing. So that means these little kind of disturbances that come off of Africa here all get shot off into the Pacific, and that's where they've been developing, of course, even all the way over into the middle of the Pacific. So that's kind of just kind of blocking everything up right now.
4: So you heard him talk about a lot of the things that are happening in the Atlantic that's been keeping things kind of quiet. Let's go through them. We have all the negative factors, right? And in the grand scheme of things, they're really not negative because they're actually keeping a lot of the hurricane activity at bay. But when it comes to hurricane activity, it doesn't help for development. So one of those things happens to be the hostile upper level winds. Another happens to be the Saharan dust. We talk about it. We have been talking about it.
0: The Pacific, and that's where they've been developing, of course, even all the way over into the middle of the Pacific. So that's kind of just kind of blocking everything up right now.
4: So you heard him talk about a lot of the things that are happening in the Atlantic that's been keeping things kind of quiet. Let's go through them. We have all the negative factors, right? And in the grand scheme of things, they're really not negative because they're actually keeping a lot of the hurricane activity at bay. But when it comes to hurricane activity, it doesn't help for development. So one of those things happens to be the hostile upper level winds. Another happens to be the Saharan dust. We talk about it. We have been talking about it so far this season. And then thirdly is the sea surface temperatures and how they play a role. Right now, here's a look at our upper level winds. They are hostile really across the southern parts of the Caribbean and even into some portions of the Atlantic. A lot of the times we have these storms that want to roll out into this zone. But there's that hostile wind that really won't allow for that development through the next couple of days and even the next weeks or so. We take this through the middle of August, August 10th here. Notice that we have this uptick in the winds there. A lot of gold here as well in the Caribbean. So that will keep things relatively quiet. Why is that happening? Well, if you've been tuning into Fox Weather through the majority of this year, we've been talking about how El Nino is going to play a big role in the hurricane season. That is now happening in real time. We have the equatorial Pacific, where we are looking at warmer waters that are continuing to rise air. That's allowing for hostile winds to negative factors, right? And in the grand scheme of things, they're really not negative because they're actually keeping a lot of the hurricane activity at bay. But when it comes to hurricane activity, it doesn't help for development. So one of those things happens to be the hostile upper level winds. Another happens to be the Saharan dust. We talk about it. We have been talking about it so far this season. And then thirdly is the sea surface temperatures and how they play a role. Right now, here's a look at our upper level winds. They are hostile really across the southern parts of the Caribbean and even into some portions of the Atlantic. A lot of the times we have these storms that want to roll out into this zone. But there's that hostile wind that really won't allow for that development through the next couple of days and even the next weeks or so. We take this through the middle of August, August 10th here. Notice that we have this uptick in the winds there. A lot of gold here as well in the Caribbean. So that will keep things relatively quiet. Why is that happening? Well, if you've been tuning into Fox Weather through the majority of this year, we've been talking about how El Nino is going to play a big role in the hurricane season. That is now happening in real time. We have the equatorial Pacific, where we are looking at warmer waters that are continuing to rise air. That's allowing for hostile winds to trail off towards the east and into parts of the Atlantic. And those hostile winds are actually what keeps things pretty quiet. Now, on top of that, we talk about the Saharan dust. We had this back in June and July that led to those beautiful sunsets across Florida. Another plume is going to work its way across the Atlantic. That snuffs out any type of development in terms of a storm. So we're watching a lot of those thick plumes of smoke and dust, or excuse me, dust kind of work its way through. And thirdly, things are just relatively cool. Temperatures are in the 70s. Remember, we have to be in the upper 70s, 80s to see a developing system kind of work its way through. If we happen to get one and it happens to play out in these zones, we may see that development kind of in a better position. But right now, right off of the coast of Africa, things happen to be relatively quiet. Now, as we look at the water temperatures, they are still slightly above the average. So again, albeit they're in the 70s, and that is, you know, a little bit more on the cooler side, it is trending above the average, especially when we look at the time frame from 91 to 2020. And in that range, you know, we've seen that average still continue to have an uptick. Any tropical threat possibly taking us into the middle of August. You're looking at August 12th here. It's a very, very low threat. And remember, we still have all of those factors that play a huge role. When we look at some of the ensembles, a lot of them are being pretty aggressive with this weak disturbance. We'll see how things kind of play out as we look forward into now, of course, we're watching very closely the Western Pacific here, which has been an area that has been buzzing, especially when it comes to activity. You're looking at Dolphin. This is a storm that we've been watching pretty closely through the course of its life cycle here, and it's getting ready to barrel right into parts of Asia. You have Tokyo back towards China that we're watching pretty closely for those developments moving forward. This has been a storm that we've watched progressively strengthen, right? And now we're seeing in a nice pocket here where we're watching those winds kind of calm down a bit. Not by a lot. You know, we watched this kind of happen over the course of the weekend, but you know, as we kind of look at how things are going to be through the next couple of days or so, we do see this weakening trend. It's a slower trend, though. Notice that tomorrow evening going into our Tuesday evening, Wednesday evening as well, we start to see those winds dive down into the 105s. It isn't until the weekend, and we're still looking at a category 1 to 2 time frame between Friday and into Saturday. So we'll watch it closely. A lot of heavy rain, some big gusty winds heading towards Onikiwa as we head into our weekend and making some type of landfall. Notice how it starts to widen out here. So we start to see it weakening going into that time frame as well. We'll keep a close eye on it. So far, we have been trending above the average for the EPAC in the Western Pacific. Now, remember, as we head into the next couple of days, we do have a good opportunity of seeing some pretty good challenges in terms of tropical weather, as well as even, you know, seeing weather here closer at home. If you happen to see anything that you're willing to share, remember that if you see it, share it here with us at Fox Weather. 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
1: I'm Brian Norcross with a Hurricane HQ Minute answering the question, what the heck is a potential tropical cyclone?
2: Before 2017, the National Hurricane Center could only issue warnings for land areas after a circulation developed.
1: For example, they couldn't issue warnings for a sprawling system like this, even though it was forecast to intensify and head toward Florida. So the concept of a potential tropical cyclone was created. Think of it as a potential tropical threat. It means there's a good chance land areas will be affected. Advisories are issued, including a cone. In this case, the system was forecast to reach Category 3.
2: That storm became devastating, Hurricane Helene. So the next time you hear of a potential tropical cyclone, just ignore the confusing name and pay attention to the forecast.
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1: Welcome into Fox Weather at Night. I'm Kiana Lewis in for Ari Sarsalari tonight, and we've got some big stories to dive into. We're starting off out west, where we've had this vicious wildfire, and it has destroyed homes, hundreds of homes, businesses in the Spokane, Washington area. We have hazardous smoke that is smothering much of the west. We're going to bring you the very latest from Spokane on the fires and where we're tracking the smoke that's going next. Meanwhile, heavy rain, while it was fueled by tropical moisture and soaked the Northeast, leaving behind dozens of flood reports across the tri-state area. That was a big talker for the start of this week. Let's get started here, though, where we have the active weather for tonight. Looking at some of the areas that have been swamped with some of the heaviest rain, that was parts of New Jersey. We saw well over 4 inches throughout parts of the region. And it was an active weather day across the Northeast, just in general. Rounds of showers, thunderstorms leading to looks just like this, where we had some minor flooding. Jersey City is an area that is prime for flooding. So thankfully, it doesn't look like this one image here had that. But we had those heavy downpours, definitely slowed you down as your morning commute got underway. Last 24 hours, this is how things have pretty much looked numerically. We have a lot of yellow, a lot of orange up on the screen here. I-95 corridor got swamped with all of that heavy rain. That is actually where we've seen a lot of our flood reports. When we look at some of the top rain reports so far, this is, takes us back since the start of this event on Sunday evening. Cinnamon Sun, New Jersey, topping the list, 4.4 inches of rain. Allentown, New Jersey, just shy of 4 inches. Brewster, New York, just over 3.5 inches. So we saw a lot of rain in a very short amount of time in some of these areas. A number of reports that have moved all the way from the south of the I-95 corridor, just about south of Philadelphia, up into parts of New England. That's where we had a lot of the bigger concerns for today. Philadelphia was a city that had a number of flood reports. When we look at Summerdale, we had a creek at Frankfort Creek that went up to 5 feet in 47 minutes, going above the flood stage there. So that was south of Philadelphia. Take you a little bit farther to the north, New York City, out of New Jersey-ish area, we have Paterson, where we had two cars that were stalled out there in Paterson, New Jersey, and North Brunswick, where there was the US 1 bound ramp that was flooded out and didn't allow for cars to kind of move through. That ramp was closed. These are some of the newer reports that came in within the last, say, 6 hours or so. And we look at Delran, 4.4 inches of rain there. Mount Holly's a little bit closer to Philadelphia, just over 2 inches. Edison's farther to the north in New Jersey at 3.5 inches of rain as well. Now, here's the thing. We do have a couple of days in between where we do see some sunshine kind of move back into play. I don't want you to let your guard down. Thursday and Friday is where we have this rinse and repeat nature in terms of rain returning once again. So we're back across the board, northeast in place for our level 1 out of 4 for excessive rainfall. Here's how things kind of play out. So I talked about the sunshine that comes from that high pressure system initially. But eventually that high pressure system acts as a squeeze, and we have this cold front that slides in from the west, and in between we have a lot of moisture that's going to be in place ahead of that front. So as it kind of pushes into that environment, we watch for multiple days of severe weather that kind of plays out, or at least an opportunity for thunderstorms, showers, rain, you name it, we have it in place for the next couple of days, Thursday through the weekend. Not much in the way of rain totals, which is a good thing. But remember, the Northeast doesn't need a lot of rain. We've had a really soaking summer. So when we look at the summer of 2026, a lot of places like Pittsburgh are actually above their precip departure. New York falls shy just of 1 inch, and that's not saying a lot, because it means if we hit 1 inch of rain, we actually go above where we should be for this time of the year. And the same could be set up in Albany. Look at the state's capital, 5 inches above where they should be for this time of the year. Boston's another place where we were just shy of it. But if you look into this zone here, we've seen an uptick in the amount of rain that we've seen so far. So remember, it doesn't take a lot to see more flooding. And this is a slow moving cold front through the latter half of the week. Well, I do want to show you some impressive photos that we got in here at Fox Weather. This is a look at Barnicot Bay in New Jersey along the Jersey Shore. This is a view of the clouds behind a gust front. So we had that strong line of showers and storms. This is actually ahead of that. Believe it or not, you can see a little bit of the cool sky ahead of it. It's a part of outflow boundary that we saw kind of play out along the bay. So here's a look at what we were just looking at. Below me here is actually this here. It looks more scary than what's actually on the radar, but it was a prelude to what's to come with the main line of showers and storms, and it's known as a whale's mouth. So that's pretty cool to kind of watch play out. Of course, we want to see your videos and photos, so send them here to us at Fox Weather if you're willing to share.
2: Our hearts are with everybody who's been impacted by this, nightmare situation. From a historical standpoint, this is likely, the worst natural disaster in Spokane's history. When you're dealing with the scale of devastation that is historical, the impact on people's lives is truly profound.
1: A sobering assessment from Washington's government, Bob Ferguson. This is a look as all of this is unfolding in the state of Washington. We have dramatic video showing flames burning right alongside the roadways there, and it's causing some pretty thick smoke that has been blanketing the Spokane area. There are three major wildfires that continue to burn across the city with very, very limited containment. And we have seen some improvements in the forecast, but of course, when we look back at the weekend, what this community has already gone through, looking at some of this video, that smoke that has just been dense across the area as families have been trying to evacuate and crews have been fighting these fires day in and day out. We really saw this play out Saturday with really gusty winds that also helped fuel a lot of those fires. Now we are watching those winds kind of pull back, and that's helping crews on the fire line, but it's also trapping the smoke closer to the ground, and it's been leading to a deterioration in the air quality for eastern parts of the state. So that's another thing that we'll continue to watch. Of course, the flames aren't the only thing that's impacting the area. We have dry conditions in Spokane that has led to very limited relief. We have Fox Weather meteorologist Craig Herrera, who spoke with us in Spokane about more. Take a look.
3: It's a sight that breaks your heart. Spending a lot of time out here in the Pacific Northwest, it has just been devastating. Look at the devastation here. You talked about neighborhoods gone. This is one street here on the northwest side of Spokane where every home on both sides of the street are gone. All you see are the brick chimneys, the fireplaces left over from what was once two-story homes. Think of all the families that lived here, all of the memories that they created here with themselves, with their neighbors, coming over for a barbecue one day, and then suddenly it's gone. Just one block over on either side of this block, the homes are still standing. The trees are charred. I also show you, photographer is going to just kind of zoom right in and show you that we still have some hot spots. Josh showing you what's going on. We've got hot spots that are areas to watch. Firefighters watch those because the last thing you want is for those to flare up. Hotspots, all with these three wildfires, is a big concern for us. This home is just one home of many. You mentioned hundreds of structures that have gone, that are gone right now. Listen to what one little girl had to say after her home burned down.
4: I'm staying at this hotel because part of my house broke down because of the fire. I'm really scared and sad about the fires, because I feel like my house is going to burn down.
3: Right? So sad. It breaks your heart when you see that. And you look at homes like this, and that's the same thing for so many of these other families. We also heard from a local resident who described what happened on Saturday morning before these wildfires broke out. Listen to what he had to say.
5: I had some friends actually just rode by my house at like 10:30 in the morning. And the fire took place at 12, so it went from very light wind, and these people actually were in the point of contact of the fire, direct fire. They sent me a text saying, this is frightening. They evacuated.
3: Yeah, scary. He described what was going on, a perfect start to the day on Saturday. We had a cold front come through, a dry cold front, no rain, coming right through, whipped up the winds, and as you know, winds shift with the cold front approaching. They come in from one direction, typically from the south. Cold front passes, and then typically they switch coming in from the west-northwest. And we've got the winds that howl right through the Cascade Gaps. Essentially, that's kind of what happened on Saturday. Those winds really picked up, fueled some of the fires that were already burning, and they jumped over the Spokane River, which is just a little ways to the east of here and into this neighborhood. Now we've got not much in the way of wind, which is good news. We've got high pressure in place. It's good for firefighting efforts in the sense that we don't have the wind. Not good is that it's very dry. The relative humidity is very low. The temperatures are in the 80s and will warm up a little bit each day.
1: I want to take you down to the southwest. We have some stunning video that came in from Tucson, Arizona. It was a cluster of storms that kicked up a strong outflow boundary with some dust that moves in very quickly. You'll see that in a moment, or it just passed or so. But you'll see the storms kind of working their way in from the right side of the screen through the center, and then watch this plume of dust take over the screen. A lot of the times we call that a haboob. It's an intense dust storm that takes shape, and it comes in with some pretty strong winds kicking up all that dust across the region. Typically actually happens after a thunderstorm outflow, as we mentioned, or even a wind gradient, so a change in the wind. Here's how things kind of look with that. So just for an explainer here, we had those thunderstorms that moved in, right? And that rain cooled air builds that storm up. Now eventually all of that cool air is going to start sinking towards the ground. And as it's doing so, it starts to flow out of the storm. So that pushes a lot of the dust around the area, kind of spreading it out. And we have that dust that takes over in an area like the desert southwest. We could see debris kind of lofted, dust lofted into the air, visibility dropping very quickly. So essentially, that's what we kind of watch play out there on that video. Now, we do have more storms in the forecast. So through Tuesday, Wednesday, this is where we look at a 1 out of 5 threat for some storms moving across the region. Again, they'll be scattered in nature, really can't time them out. Going into the afternoon, evening, I think is the best time frame. We'll watch this break through the first half of the day for Wednesday. Another round by the time we get into Wednesday evening. Meanwhile, a flood threat is setting up across the Midwest again this week. Make sure you keep it here to Fox Weather. We had this play out on Chicago this past weekend, and we had a big festival there, Lollapalooza. And all that rain, well, it put a stop to some of the festivities, but of course they did continue. We'll stick around with this forecast, watching how it evolves toward the end of this week. Keep it here to Fox Weather.

0: Com today.
1: I'm Brian Norcross with a Hurricane HQ Minute, looking back on Hurricane Harvey, which made its first landfall in the U.S. on the evening of August 25th, 2017. Harvey produced the most rainfall ever measured in the tropical system in the United States. About 5 feet of rain fell in Nederland, Texas. A steadily strengthening tropical storm was forecast up to landfall, but Harvey found a patch of extra warm water and exploded into a Category 4. And another concern was developing. Harvey was forecast to stall once it moved inland. Friday night, Hurricane Harvey made landfall near the town of Rockport, Texas, with peak winds estimated at 130 miles per hour. As Harvey's winds were ripping across the coastal areas north of Corpus Christi, the flooding concern from days of heavy rain across southeast Texas, including Metro Houston, was increasing. But nobody imagined the stunning rainfall that overwhelmed Houston's flood control systems. The initial forecast of 20 inches of rain seemed like a lot, until the forecast was increased to 40 inches and finally 50. For 5 days, the water poured from the sky, peaking at over 6 inches an hour. Over 300,000 homes and businesses were flooded, and an estimated 500,000 cars as well. The bill from Harvey is only behind Katrina, with damages totaling over $150 billion in modern dollars. And most of the damage came when Harvey was only a tropical storm.
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3: All right, welcome back into Fox Weather at Night. You're hearing Kiana Lewis in for Ari Sarsalari as we take a look at Chicago. Gorgeous conditions after the weekend they had. It was wet across parts of the Windy City with Lollapalooza in the city as well. So thankfully they're drying out, but parts of the Midwest, well, you've been seeing a really wet summer, and here we go once again. As we get into this week, we do have another round of seeing some flooding rain on the way. Here's a look at Chicago through this weekend, where some of the surrounding suburbs also dealt with those flash flood warnings from last week through the weekend and kind of rounding out the weekend as well. So here we go again, a couple of different cities this time around, but still the threat remains the same. Tuesday, Wednesday, we're looking at these levels of at least 1 to 2 for flash flooding. And once we get into that 2 zone, notice that we have some bigger cities that we'll have to watch. Chicago, once again, Green Bay down through Kansas City as well. Initially, this is from those storms that are going to keep working their way off from the west to the east. This cold front sags a little bit farther to the south, and this does at least promote more showers and storms across the region. We have this rich moisture that's coming in, a lot of it being fed in off of the Gulf all the way up into parts of the upper Midwest. And as that front comes sliding through, it actually triggers a lot of these heavy showers and storms. So looking through the middle and end of the week, almost for some of these areas, we have these rounds of showers, a couple of thunderstorms that could be heavy downpours, but we're also watching another thing that we call here training. We have these training storms, which are storms that kind of move over some of the same areas and lead to a heightened threat for more flooding. So let's kind of time this out for you, getting you started into your Tuesday. We watch these storms start to work their way into Iowa, back towards, say, North Dakota, as well as back into parts of Kansas as well. And then they kind of slide in through the daytime hours there. We start to see them work their way into Milwaukee, down through Chicago, by late Tuesday into early Wednesday. And notice that they even amp up in intensity, too. You start to see more of these yellows and these oranges kind of popping up here, indicating some heavier downpour. So that's that tropical moisture, or that amplified moisture that's going to be in place ahead of that front that's sagging in and slowly working its way through. We round out Wednesday with a couple of leftover showers, but at this point in time, anything added to that is going to be insult to injury. So notice that we have that yellow striping. That's at least 2 to 3 inches of rain. We also could see some indications of upwards of 3 to 5 inches of rain in some of these areas. This is Fox Weather's Mark Suddeth. He's measuring the extreme heat throughout parts of Nevada at a gas station mascot. Imagine telling your child, you can't get on this because it's too hot. You see that temperature with the temperature gun? 174 degrees. And that's the feeling of that one dinosaur. Again, that's not the air temperature, but it just goes to show that when something sits that long out in the sun, it is going to burn up. And that's been the case here across parts of the West Coast. We've had high pressure that has been in place. This weekend was a hot one for the region. I mean, we had over, I believe, 51 new records that were broken. You'll notice that there's a lot of triple digits up on the board here, a lot of upper 90s as well. So that hot air has been kind of stagnant. It hasn't moved much. That's that high pressure system that has kind of been diving in and kind of sitting in place. Even as we go through this week, so we have yet another week. This takes us through next Sunday, or this upcoming Sunday, with more heat alerts that are up across the board, Las Vegas, and that extreme heat warning going into tomorrow. Notice our temperatures. These are the actual air temperatures, not really factoring in humidity because that isn't a huge factor out in the West. It's simply the high temperatures, but the desert Southwest is dealing with triple digits, 113 there in Vegas, 102 in Tucson, 99 in Albuquerque. Even up into Durango, we're looking at 90s here, too, and back towards Texas as well. Our high pressure, it really isn't moving. This is that ongoing heat that has really been in place, and we'll watch this kind of play out at least through Thursday and Friday, not seeing much in the way of different numbers across the region. Denver eyeing a 140-year-old heat record with triple digits on the way. I want to take you over to Spokane, where we have been dealing with the wildfires that are leaving a trail of destruction behind as flames continue to burn homes as well as destroy neighborhoods. Fox Weather meteorologist spoke with Spokane, Washington resident Aaron Luna about the experience. Take a listen.
0: I'm about 8 houses away from where I live, and our neighborhood's called The Ridge, and so we kind of overlook the Spokane River, a bend in the river, and the fire started across the river and very rapidly just jumped the river and burned up the ridge. And this is the outcome you see behind me. I've covered wildfires in Washington for a number of years. I've seen the impact. I've, you know, talked to people who've lost everything in fires, and it hits a little bit different when it's right in your neighborhood and the people you talk to are your friends that lost their homes and they have to completely rebuild and they don't know where to go from here.
4: The scenes are horrible, and I think what's hard for a lot of people across the country to wrap their mind around is how quickly this played out during the first part of the weekend. What was that process like as you got that emergency alert on your phone, and now all of a sudden tens of thousands of people are being asked to evacuate?
0: It really started for me on Friday when those weather alerts went out. National Weather Service sent out alerts, hey, we're under a fire weather watch, just be prepared, high winds, low humidity. And at that point in time, it just seemed like an inevitability. Saturday morning rolls around, I'm playing pickleball with some friends down at the park. We kind of had that discussion, hey, do you think we're going to lose power? And my thought was, probably, most likely we will. And then come Saturday afternoon, the wind started picking up. We started to see that first hint of smoke on the horizon on the west side. And we just watched it build and build. It got darker and darker, and it just kept moving closer and closer. And then that's when we saw those level 3 evacuations. And it's not the first time this year that I've been under a notice. Earlier in the year, we had level 2 evacuations, which is, you know, get set, be ready to go in case things change. But this was a level 3 evacuation, and people were packing up, and neighbors were calling saying, hey, what's going on? We're out of the area, but I still have, my cats are there. You know, my friends are watching my dog. Like, can we get into the neighborhood? There was just a tournament, probably about 200, 300 yards to the north of me, Spike and Dig, a huge volleyball tournament that had to be evacuated at that time. So then everyone leaves immediately and traffic is backed up. So you're thinking, can I even get out of my neighborhood? If the fire were to move even quicker than we think, what's the possibility of getting stuck in traffic? So you have worry on two fronts there.
4: Yeah, Aaron, you just said you described this as what felt like an inevitability, which is pretty tough. I know going back to the winter, you guys have had a bunch of big winters, at least regionally, over the past few years, but this past one wasn't one of them, and that's a big part of the reason why we're talking about what just played out there. Was there an uneasiness in the lead up to this, knowing how dry it had been, how vulnerable that you were to something like this playing out?
0: You always kind of talk about the seasons, like, oh, you have, you know, winter, summer, spring, fall, and you also have smoke season, where you just know there's going to be fires throughout the state, and at some point in time, smoke is going to blanket the area, so you almost build that into your summer plans, like, okay, I wonder when the smoke is going to come. So you have that thought in the back of your mind, and then you receive an alert like I did on Friday, and then that kind of triggers, okay, what's my next step? Where do we go from here? And then you're at home, you're doing whatever you need to do, or you're with friends and you look up and you see smoke in the sky. And that's when the dread really sets in. You're like, okay, how bad is it going to be this time? How close is it going to be this time?
3: Now, I want to take you to a look at Central Washington, which shows just how bad the smoke has been so far in the region. The hazardous wildfire smoke is making its way across cities like Oregon and across cities from Oregon into Washington. And it's just that haze that's kind of hanging over the sky. This has been the case since really yesterday when these fires broke out across parts of Washington. You can see them here. You can see that smoke kind of trailing at certain times across the satellite. So this has definitely been a big issue really since the latter half of the weekend, and it's still ongoing even at this point in time. Poor air quality is going to be an issue really through at least tomorrow, if not even the middle of the week. There's so much smoke that's kind of just hanging in place. And although our winds have lightened up significantly across especially Washington, now that smoke's kind of hanging closer to the ground. So that's going to make things very challenging going into the latter half of this week. Today, we look at some of the smoke and it's been slow moving, but we have this more southerly wind that's pushing the smoke across the region. So that's going to be a big issue for both Washington as well as even down into Oregon. Notice that we continue to see these plumes of smoke well into our Tuesday and Wednesday, continuing to be thick in nature, that deep orange indicating just how dense some of that smoke is going to be. And of course, it is going to lead to unhealthy, if not unhealthy for sensitive groups, well throughout this week. So we'll watch the AQI very closely across the West Coast. Now, of course, if you have any type of photos, videos, or even experiences that you want to share with us here at Fox Weather, make sure you scan the QR code there on your screen. If you scan it, you can upload your pics and videos, as well as even head it over to foxweather.com/connect. Don't go anywhere. We'll be right back after this break.

0: I'm Brian Norcross with a Hurricane HQ Minute on the last Tampa Bay hurricane that was at least a Category 3. It hit on October 25th, 1921. 2 days before landfall, the Weather Bureau said there was no indication it was going to hit Tampa. Then the barometer started falling, and hurricane warnings were issued for the entire Florida West Coast. A disturbance formed in the Western Caribbean on October 20th. 4 days later, it was between Cuba and Mexico, charging into the Gulf as a Category 4 hurricane. Methodically, it continued north, arcing to the Florida coast just north of Tampa. Storm surge of over 10 feet devastated areas around Tampa Bay. Roads were washed out by the surging Gulf. Much of St. Petersburg was underwater from the surge plus torrential rain. There was fear that the beach town of Paso Grille was wiped off the map, but it survived. Damage spread from Newport Richey to the north to the Fort Myers area, 100 miles to the south. The 1921 hurricane was the last Category 3 or stronger storm to directly impact Tampa Bay, although in 1950 it was a close call, and Hurricane Milton, of course, just barely missed in 2024. Fox Weather, for all seasons, for all America.
1: Welcome back. It has been an active day, weather day across the Northeast, with rounds of showers and thunderstorms bringing in heavy rain to parts of the region, leading to a number of flash flood warnings, as well as even threats and reports across the region here, too. We take you from New York City through New Jersey into Pennsylvania, the Northeast, I was going to call it the tri-state area, but the Northeast just completely got swamped with this heavy rain. And it has been an active 24 hours. It wasn't just, you know, the start of the week. It took us back to the end of the weekend here, where we had a lot of this heavy rain that initially started all of this threat across the region. So when we look back over the last 24 hours, that I-95 corridor is where we saw the heaviest of the totals. A lot of orange here popping up across parts of the Northeast. That's an indication of 3 to 5 inches of rain. And when we look at things numerically, look at some of the rain reports since Sunday night, coming in over 4 inches in Cinnaminson, New Jersey, out of Allentown, New Jersey, well over 3, nearly 4 inches there. Brewster, New York, 3.6 inches of rain as well. So that's a lot of heavy rain in a short amount of time. So much so that when we look at an area like Pennsylvania, Williamsport, it became the 5th wettest day on record. And notice that in the past, a lot of these storms were the reason for seeing big totals like this, well over 5 inches. This go round, we didn't need a named storm. We didn't have a named storm. It was just plain old rain that led to five plus inches of rain falling across the region. Want to look at some of those reports that came through. We had a couple of big reports here that were pretty concerning. Multiple roads were reported underwater in Williamsport. Look over towards Garden View here. We had several inches of water there across a major road as well. So we have definitely seen our fair share of reports. And even just on the grand scope of things, I-95 corridor is where most of that rain fell. If you were in the tri-state area as we went through the first half of the week, you felt that heavy rain. And you also felt how muggy it was outside. It was not comfortable whatsoever across parts of New York City here where we are headquartered. So we saw these reports come through. This is a pretty interesting one. This is closer to Philadelphia out of Somerdale. A gauge at the Frankford Creek came in at 5 feet within 47 minutes. That's how quickly it rose above that flood stage there. So that was a big concern in the city of Brotherly Love. Back towards New York City and into New Jersey, we had a couple of reports here. 2 cars were stalled out with this one report out of Paterson, New Jersey. And then a little bit farther to the south there, we had a U.S. 1 bound ramp was completely flooded out because of the rain that came through. Looking at some of the totals as well, within a 6 hour period, well over 4 inches in Delran, 3.5 over Edison, Mount Holly, closer to Philly, coming in over 2 inches. Now, it's going to feel like rinse and repeat, because once we get through the middle of the week, we look at Thursday, Friday, we have another chance of seeing excessive rainfall that could lead to some flooding. And as we get through the week, here's the overall setup. We do see a nice pocket of some sunshine, drier conditions due to this high pressure system that's going to build in across the Northeast. So we'll take that initially. that moisture across the region. So that's actually going to lead to days of heavy rain and thunderstorms once again by the weekend. Not looking at much in the way of totals, but it really doesn't matter at this point because this summer has been a wet one for the Northeast. And of course, when we look at how things kind of span right now, we don't need much to get above the precip departure, but even getting into that flood stage once again for the region.
2: Our hearts are with everybody who's been impacted by this, nightmare situation. From a historical standpoint, this is likely, the worst natural disaster in Spokane's history. When you're dealing with the scale of devastation that is historical, the impact on people's lives is truly profound.
1: A sobering assessment from Washington Governor Bob Ferguson, as dramatic video shows flames burning right alongside roadways there across the region, and thick smoke continues to blanket the region as well. We have three major wildfires that are continuing to burn across the city, and so far they've consumed 9,000 acres and they're still growing. There isn't much containment in place right now. We've had hundreds of structures that have been destroyed, thousands of homes that are still under evacuation orders. There is some encouraging news for firefighters. The winds have started to ease, especially since we've seen it through this weekend. This is a look at Sunday, where we had those gusty winds that led to the elevated fire risk. Now, as we get into this week, we're not only watching those winds start to subside, but when we have low winds, we actually see the smoke kind of linger closer to the ground, and that could lead to some really deteriorating

0: there earlier today, and I noticed that law enforcement has also blocked off another road. And even here, earlier we were able to walk around, and now also this road has been blocked off. And a lot of those families, they were evacuated last night. One gentleman in particular talked to me, and he said now he's just waiting around with his luggage because he thought he'd be able to go back to his home today, and he wasn't able to make it in.
1: We're standing here waiting to find out if we can get in or not. So we're hoping it'll go down a level so we can have access to our homes. And I'm feeling sorry for the police officer and all the help here, because there's a bunch of frustrated people trying to get back home.
0: Now, there's about 5,000 firefighters that are working across the state of Washington at all of these fires. Now, mind you, the governor does say that FEMA is trying to get more resources out here. He says that he's already had responses from them. But right now, he's just waiting on more government assistance to actually come and help a lot of these families and these people that now are left with their livelihoods in ruins.
2: International now, where we are looking at a tragedy that struck southern Italy when a magnitude 4.7 earthquake struck the city of Naples. The earthquake caused power outages. It disrupted public services as well as damaged some homes there as well. So we know that a lot of folks are traveling for the summer months. Want to make sure we get you updated with what's playing out across sea. Back closer to home, Florida's wet season is bringing in daily showers and thunderstorms to the Sunshine State. The Southeast has been seeing a surge of storm activity. We're going to time out for you how this is all going to play out and interrupt your week coming up after this quick break. Make sure you keep it here to Fox Weather for the very latest.

Brian Norcross with a Hurricane HQ Minute about the new AI computer forecast models at hurricanes. AI models landed with a big splash in 2025, becoming a valuable forecasting resource. This graph represents the 2025 average errors in the predictions made by the various computer models. The lower on the graph, the better. That line with the lowest errors in almost every time period represents the forecasts by the Google DeepMind AI system. By the end of the hurricane season, when Hurricane Melissa was threatening Jamaica, the Hurricane Center was regularly mentioning the Google model as a factor in its thinking. The Google DeepMind model is trained on some 50 years of global weather data and data from almost 5,000 hurricanes and tropical systems. The AI notices the patterns that make the storms tick, and in 2025 produced 50 possible tracks at each forecast time. The final Google forecast was made by averaging those possible tracks. And now the model has been expanded to produce 1,000 possible outcomes, the next step in the AI revolution in tropical forecasting. And a disclosure, I had a very small role as a trusted tester and a consultant on the Google DeepMind project. Fox Weather

0: today.
1: I'm Brian Norcross with a Hurricane HQ Minute, answering the question, what the heck is a potential tropical cyclone?
2: Before 2017, the National Hurricane Center could only issue warnings for land areas after a circulation developed.
1: For example, they couldn't issue warnings for a sprawling system like this, even though it was forecast to intensify and head toward Florida. So the concept of a potential tropical cyclone was created. Think of it as a potential tropical threat. It means there's a good chance land areas will be affected. Advisories are issued, including a cone. In this case, the system was forecast to reach Category 3.
2: That storm became devastating Hurricane Helene. So the next time you hear of a potential tropical cyclone, just ignore the confusing name and pay attention to the forecast.
3: This Hurricane HQ Minute is presented by Belfour Property Restoration, restoring more than property.
4: Whoa, look at that. This daily thunderstorm sweeping throughout parts of the southeast has led to this lightning being captured as we look at the sky here, leaping across the sky in Crystal River, Florida. This has been an area that has been dealing with a lot of swamping rain through the course of the last, say, 48 hours or so. The weekend was wet, and here we go into yet another wet week. Looking at some of the rain reports that have been up, the southeast in general has seen a number of things, from big rain reports through flooding reports. Thankfully, no damage reports at this point in time. But as we get close, you'll notice that we had these heavier pockets, right? Right into parts of southern parts of North Carolina and Virginia, where we had a lot of that deep orange. That's an indication of 5 to 8 inches of rain. Mulberry is another place where we saw a lot of that heavy rain, too. We had a couple of flood reports come out of here. Flash flooding, one water rescue after a car drove into some flooded waters. And another one here where a creek was risen, has risen, around a home. That being in North Carolina there, too. And people, unfortunately, were trapped into that home. Where's all this moisture coming from? I mean, of course, we've been watching the Gulf Stream very closely, and we've had these opportunities for low pressure systems to kind of sit up here and pull some of this moisture in across the region. And that's going to be the case once again into this week. Notice that once we get into the middle of the week, Wednesday, we have this isolated low that's going to sit into the interior parts of the Northeast. And it's going to trigger these opportunities for storms time in and time in. Time out across the region. As we look at some of the areas that are going to be hit with some of the heaviest rain through the work week, we look at areas like Asheville, Atlanta, Charleston, down through Orlando, where we have these days of severe storms across the region. So that's going to be one of the things that we continue to watch going into our Tuesday and Wednesday as well. We're watching this level 1 out of 4 for excessive rainfall. Warm water in the Gulf of America is putting Florida's coral reefs at risk. Fox weather correspondent Brandi Campbell gets a closer look at how scientists are preserving their reefs during one of the most important nights of North America's only barrier reef. Take a listen.
5: We took a trip out to see the nursery, Reef Renewal USA. They have one that's about a mile out, and they have thousands of corals just suspended along the water column there. And so where they're, that's where they're actually growing them, trying to grow heat-tolerant corals, maybe some that might be disease-resistant as well. And so for the purpose of this full moon and the spawning, they have certain genetic types that they're keeping an eye out for and actually putting they're covering them and able to collect the gametes, the egg and the sperm bundles. And so once that spawn happens, they collect it, then they race on to a land-based lab where they have more team members, scientists there, ready to start actually mixing the sperm and the eggs with different parents, going effectively fertilizing and creating new future corals that are hopefully more heat tolerant. Now, I spoke with the technical director here with Reef Renewal USA, just kind of getting the background on the issue here. Take a listen.
6: Corn coral, which is kind of my favorite coral, which is what we're trying to spawn tonight, was literally all over the place on the outer reefs, you know, acres and acres of this stuff, and just absolutely stunning. But what we have now, though, is a shadow of what we had. There's been disease that killed the corals, heat, cold, storms, just a whole bunch of things, and the whole system is kind of broken. the corals are not reproducing effectively. So when a coral dies, it's not being replaced by another coral. We kind of took it on ourselves. What if we could grow those corals and replant reefs using corals grown in nurseries?
5: They're not all in sync yet. So some might spawn 4 days after the full moon, or 5 days after, or the sixth day after. So they're going to keep going out and collecting to try and create the next generation of corals here for Florida that are hopefully stronger and ready for whatever temperature they have to deal with.
4: Right there out of Florida. Now, tropical waves off the coast of Africa, they would typically be the start of a tropical storm and eventually even hurricanes. But the month of August is starting off quiet as hostile winds, they've been ripping across both the Gulf as well as even the Caribbean. We had a chance to speak with Fox Weather hurricane specialist Brian Norcross, who had a lot to say about where these tropical waves are and what they're doing. Take a listen.
0: It all goes like that. So that's all high pressure, and that's just going to block anything from moving north, unrelated to all of the other issues that are going on that are keeping systems from developing. So that means these little kind of disturbances that come off of Africa here all got shot off into the Pacific, and that's where they've been developing, of course, even all the way over into the middle of the Pacific. So that's kind of blocking everything up right now.
4: So you heard him talk about a lot of the things that are happening in the Atlantic that's been keeping things kind of quiet. Let's go through them. We have all the negative factors, right? And in the grand scheme of things, they're really not negative because they're actually keeping a lot of the hurricane activity at bay. But when it comes to hurricane activity, it doesn't help for development. So one of those things happens to be the hostile upper level winds. Another happens to be the Saharan dust. We talk about it. We have been talking about it so far this season. And then thirdly is the sea surface temperatures and how they play a role. Right now, here's a look at our upper level winds. They are hostile really across the southern parts of the Caribbean and even into some portions of the Atlantic. A lot of the times we have these storms that want to roll out into this zone, but there's that hostile wind that really won't allow for that development through the next couple of days and even the next weeks or so. We take this through the middle of August, August 10th here. Notice that we have this uptick in the winds there, a lot of gold here as well in the Caribbean. So that will keep things relatively quiet. Why is that happening? Well, if you've been tuning into Fox Weather through the majority of this year, we've been talking about how El Nino is going to play a big role in the hurricane season. That is now happening in real time. We have the equatorial Pacific, where we are looking at warmer waters that are continuing to rise air. That's allowing for hostile winds to trail off towards the east and into parts of the Atlantic. And those hostile winds are actually what keeps things pretty quiet. Now, on top of that, we talk about the Saharan dust. We had this back in June and July that led to those beautiful sunsets across Florida. Another plume is going to work its way across the Atlantic. That snuffs out any type of development in terms of a storm. So we're watching a lot of those thick plumes of smoke and dust, or excuse me, dust kind of work its way through. And thirdly, things are just relatively cool. Temperatures are in the 70s. Remember, we have to be in the upper 70s, 80s to see a developing system kind of work its way through. If we happen to get one and it happens to play out in these zones, we may see that development kind of in a better position. But right now, right off of the coast of Africa, things happen to be relatively quiet. Now, as we look at the water temperatures, they are still slightly above the average. So again, albeit they're in the 70s, and that is, you know, a little bit more on the cooler side, it is trending above the average, especially when we look at the time frame from 91 to 2020. And in that range, you know, we've seen that average still continue to have an uptick. Any tropical threat possibly taking us into the middle of August. You're looking at August 12th here. It's a very, very low threat. And remember, we still have all of those factors that play a huge role. When we look at some of the ensembles, a lot of them are being pretty aggressive with this weak disturbance. We'll see how things kind of play out as we look forward into August. Now, of course, we're watching very closely the Western Pacific here, which has been an area that has been buzzing, especially when it comes to activity. You're looking at Dolphin. This is a storm that we've been watching pretty closely through the course of its life cycle here, and it's getting ready to barrel right into parts of Asia. You have Tokyo back towards China that we're watching pretty closely for those developments moving forward. This has been a storm that we've watched progressively strengthen, right? And now we're seeing in a nice pocket here where we're watching those winds kind of calm down a bit. Not by a lot. You know, we watched this kind of happen over the course of the weekend, but You know, as we kind of look at how things are going to be through the next couple of days or so, we do see this weakening trend. It's a slower trend, though. Notice that tomorrow evening going into our Tuesday evening, Wednesday evening as well, we start to see those winds dive down into the 105s. It isn't until the weekend, and we're still looking at a category 1 to 2 time frame between Friday and into Saturday. So we'll watch it closely. A lot of heavy rain, some big gusty winds heading towards Onikiwa as we head into our weekend and making some type of landfall. Notice how it starts to widen out here. So we start to see it weakening going into that time frame as well. We'll keep a close eye on it. So far, we have been trending above the average for the EPAC in the Western Pacific. Now, remember, as we head into the next couple of days, we do have a good opportunity of seeing some pretty good challenges in terms of tropical weather, as well as even, you know, seeing weather here closer at home. If you happen to see anything that you're willing to share, remember that if you see it, share it here with us at Fox Weather. 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
1: I'm Brian Norcross with a Hurricane HQ Minute answering the question, what the heck is a potential tropical cyclone?
2: Before 2017, the National Hurricane Center could only issue warnings for land areas after a circulation developed.
1: For example, they couldn't issue warnings for a sprawling system like this, even though it was forecast to intensify and head toward Florida. So the concept of a potential tropical cyclone was created. Think of it as a potential tropical threat. It means there's a good chance land areas will be affected. Advisories are issued, including a cone. In this case, the system was forecast to reach Category 3.
2: That storm became devastating Hurricane Helene. So the next time you hear of a potential tropical cyclone, just ignore the confusing name and pay attention to the forecast.
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1: Welcome into Fox Weather at Night. I'm Kiana Lewis in for Ari Sarsalari tonight. And we've got some big stories to dive into. We're starting off out west, where we've had this vicious wildfire, and it has destroyed homes, hundreds of homes, businesses in the Spokane, Washington area. We have hazardous smoke that is smothering much of the west. We're going to bring you the very latest from Spokane on the fires and where we're tracking the smoke that's going next. Meanwhile, heavy rain, while it was fueled by tropical moisture and soaked the Northeast, leaving behind dozens of flood reports across the tri-state area. That was a big talker for the start of this week. Let's get started here, though, where we have the active weather for tonight. Looking at some of the areas that have been swamped with some of the heaviest rain, that was parts of New Jersey. We saw well over 4 inches throughout parts of the region. And it was an active weather day across the Northeast, just in general. Rounds of showers, thunderstorms leading to looks just like this, where we had some minor flooding. Jersey City is an area that is prime for flooding. So thankfully, it doesn't look like this one image here had that. But we had those heavy downpours, definitely slowed you down as your morning commute got underway. Last 24 hours, this is how things have pretty much looked numerically. We have a lot of yellow, a lot of orange up on the screen here. I-95 corridor got swamped with all of that heavy rain. That is actually where we've seen a lot of our flood reports. When we look at some of the top rain reports so far, this takes us back since the start of this event on Sunday evening. Cinnamon Sun, New Jersey, topping the list, 4.4 inches of rain. Allentown, New Jersey, just shy of 4 inches. Brewster, New York, just over 3.5 inches. So we saw a lot of rain in a very short amount of time in some of these areas. A number of reports that have moved all the way from the south of the I-95 corridor, just about south of Philadelphia, up into parts of New England. That's where we had a lot of the bigger concerns for today. Philadelphia was a city that had a number of flood reports. When we look at Somerdale, we had a creek at Frankfort Creek, that went up to 5 feet in 47 minutes, going above the flood stage there. So that was south of Philadelphia. Take you a little bit farther to the north, New York City, out of New Jersey-ish area, we have Paterson, where we had two cars that were stalled out there in Paterson, New Jersey, and North Brunswick, where there was the US 1 bound ramp that was flooded out and didn't allow for cars to kind of move through. That ramp was closed. These are some of the newer reports that came in within the last, say, 6 hours or so. And we look at Delran, 4.4 inches of rain there. Mount Holly's a little bit closer to Philadelphia, just over 2 inches. Edison's farther to the north in New Jersey at 3.5 inches of rain as well. Now, here's the thing. We do have a couple of days in between where we do see some sunshine kind of move back into play. I don't want you to let your guard down. Thursday and Friday is where we have this rinse and repeat nature in terms of rain returning once again. So we're back across the board, northeast in place for our level 1 out of 4 for excessive rainfall. Here's how things kind of play out. So I talked about the sunshine that comes from that high pressure system initially. But eventually that high pressure system acts as a squeeze, and we have this cold front that slides in from the west, and in between we have a lot of moisture that's going to be in place ahead of that front. So as it kind of pushes into that environment, we watch for multiple days of severe weather that kind of plays out, or at least an opportunity for thunderstorms, showers, rain, you name it, we have it in place for the next couple of days, Thursday through the weekend. Not much in the way of rain totals, which is a good thing, but remember, the Northeast doesn't need a lot of rain. We've had a really soaking summer. So when we look at the summer of 2026, a lot of places like Pittsburgh are actually above their precip departure. New York falls shy just of 1 inch, and that's not saying a lot, because it means if we hit 1 inch of rain, we actually go above where we should be for this time of the year. And the same could be set up in Albany. Look at the state's capital, 5 inches above where they should be for this time of the year. Boston's another place where we were just shy of it, but if you look into this zone here, we've seen an uptick in the amount of rain that we've seen so far. So remember, it doesn't take a lot to see more flooding, and this is a slow-moving cold front through the latter half of the week. Well, I do want to show you some impressive photos that we got in here at Fox Weather. This is a look at Barnicot Bay in New Jersey along the Jersey Shore. This is a view of the clouds behind a gust front. So we had that strong line of showers and storms. This is actually ahead of that. Believe it or not, you can see a little bit of the cool sky ahead of it. It's a part of a outflow boundary that we saw kind of play out along the bay. So here's a look at what we were just looking at. Below me here is actually this here. It looks more scary than what's actually on the radar, but it was a prelude to what's to come with the main line of showers and storms, and it's known as a whale's mouth. So that's pretty cool to kind of watch play out. Of course, we want to see your videos and photos, so send them here to us at Fox Weather if you're willing to share.
2: Our hearts are with everybody who's been impacted by this, nightmare situation. From a historical standpoint, this is likely, the worst natural disaster in Spokane's history. When you're dealing with the scale of devastation that is historical, the impact on people's lives is truly profound.
1: A sobering assessment from Washington's government, Bob Ferguson. This is a look as all of this is unfolding in the state of Washington. We have dramatic videos showing flames burning right alongside the roadways there, and it's causing some pretty thick smoke that has been blanketing the Spokane area. There are three major wildfires that continue to burn across the city with very, very limited containment. And we have seen some improvements in the forecast, but of course, when we look back at the weekend, what this community has already gone through, looking at some of this video, that smoke that has just been dense across the area as families have been trying to evacuate and crews have been fighting these fires day in and day out. We really saw this play out Saturday with really gusty winds that also helped fuel a lot of those fires. Now we are watching those winds kind of pull back, and that's helping crews on the fire line, but it's also trapping the smoke closer to the ground, and it's been leading to a deterioration in the air quality for eastern parts of the state. So that's another thing that we'll continue to watch. Of course, the flames aren't the only thing that's impacting the area. We have dry conditions in Spokane that has led to very limited relief. We have Fox Weather meteorologist Craig Herrera, who spoke with us in Spokane about more. Take a look.
3: It's a sight that breaks your heart. Spending a lot of time out here in the Pacific Northwest, it has just been devastating. Look at the devastation here. You talked about neighborhoods gone. This is one street here on the northwest side of Spokane where every home on both sides of the street are gone. All you see are the brick chimneys, the fireplaces left over from what was once two-story homes. Think of all the families that lived here, all of the memories that they created here with themselves, with their neighbors, coming over for a barbecue one day, and then suddenly it's gone. Just one block over on either side of this block, the homes are still standing. The trees are charred. I also show you, photographer is going to just kind of zoom right in and show you that we still have some hot spots. Josh showing you what's going on. We've got hot spots that are areas to watch. Firefighters watch those, because the last thing you want is for those to flare up. Hot spots, all with these three wildfires, is a big concern for us. This home is just one home of many. You mentioned hundreds of structures that have gone, that are gone right now. Listen to what one little girl had to say after her home burned down.
4: I'm staying at this hotel because part of my house broke down because of the fire. I'm really scared and sad about the fires, because I feel like my house is going to burn down.
3: Right? So sad. It breaks your heart when you see that. And you look at homes like this, and that's the same thing for so many of these other families. We also heard from a local resident who described what happened on Saturday morning before these wildfires broke out. Listen to what he had to say.
5: I had some friends actually just rode by my house at like 10:30 in the morning, and the fire took place at 12. So it went from very light wind, and these people actually were in the point of contact of the fire, direct fire. They sent me a text saying, this is frightening. They evacuated.
3: Yeah, scary. He described what was going on, a perfect start to the day on Saturday. We had a cold front come through, a dry cold front, no rain, coming right through, whipped up the winds. And as you know, winds shift with the cold front approaching. They come in from one direction, typically from the south. Cold front passes, and then typically they switch coming in from the west-northwest. And we've got the winds that howl right through the Cascade Gaps. Essentially, that's kind of what happened on Saturday. Those winds really picked up, fueled some of the fires that were already burning, and they jumped over the Spokane River, which is just a little ways to the east of here and into this neighborhood. Now we've got not much in the way of wind, which is good news. We've got high pressure in place. It's good for firefighting efforts in the sense that we don't have the wind. Not good is that it's very dry. The relative humidity is very low. The temperatures are in the 80s and will warm up a little bit each day.
1: Want to take you down to the southwest. We have some stunning video that came in from Tucson, Arizona. It was a cluster of storms that kicked up a strong outflow boundary with some dust that moves in very quickly. You'll see that in a moment, or it just passed or so. But you'll see the storms kind of working their way in from the right side of the screen through the center, and then watch this plume of dust take over the screen. A lot of the times we call that a haboob. It's an intense dust storm that takes shape, and it comes in with some pretty strong winds kicking up all that dust across the region. Typically actually happens after a thunderstorm outflow, as we mentioned, or even a wind gradient, so a change in the wind. Here's how things kind of look with that. So just for an explainer here, we had those thunderstorms that moved in, right? And that rain-cooled air builds that storm up. Now, eventually, all of that cool air is going to start sinking towards the ground. And as it's doing so, it starts to flow out of the storm. So that pushes a lot of the dust around the area, kind of spreading it out. And we have that dust that takes over in an area like the desert southwest. We could see debris kind of lofted, dust lofted into the air, visibility dropping very quickly. So essentially, that's what we kind of watch play out there on that video. Now, we do have more storms in the forecast. So through Tuesday, Wednesday, this is where we look at a 1 out of 5 threat for some storms moving across the region. Again, they'll be scattered in nature. Really can't time them out. Going into the afternoon, evening, I think is the best time frame. We'll watch this break through the first half of the day for Wednesday. Another round by the time we get into Wednesday evening. Meanwhile, a flood threat is setting up across the Midwest again this week. Make sure you keep it here to Fox Weather. We had this play out on Chicago this past weekend, and we had a big festival there, Lollapalooza. And all that rain, well, it put a stop to some of the festivities, but of course they did continue. We'll stick around with this forecast, watching how it evolves toward the end of this week. Keep it here to Fox Weather.

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5: I'm Brian Norcross with a Hurricane HQ Minute, looking back on Hurricane Harvey, which made its first landfall in the U.S. on the evening of August 25th, 2017. Harvey produced the most rainfall ever measured in a tropical system in the United States. About 5 feet of rain fell in Nederland, Texas. A steadily strengthening tropical storm was forecast up to landfall, but Harvey found a patch of extra warm water and exploded into a Category 4. And another concern was developing. Harvey was forecast to stall once it moved inland. Friday night, Hurricane Harvey made landfall near the town of Rockport, Texas, with peak winds estimated at 130 miles per hour. As Harvey's winds were ripping across the coastal areas north of Corpus Christi, the flooding concern from days of heavy rain across southeast Texas, including Metro Houston, was increasing. But nobody imagined the stunning rainfall that overwhelmed Houston's flood control systems. The initial forecast of 20 inches of rain seemed like a lot, until the forecast was increased to 40 inches and finally 50. For 5 days, the water poured from the sky, peaking at over 6 inches an hour. Over 300,000 homes and businesses were flooded, and an estimated 500,000 cars as well. The bill from Harvey is only behind Katrina, with damages totaling over $150 billion in modern dollars. And most of the damage came when Harvey was only a tropical storm.
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7: All right, welcome back into Fox Weather at Night. You're hearing Kiana Lewis in for Ari Starstolari as we take a look at Chicago. Gorgeous conditions after the weekend they had. It was wet across parts of the Windy City, with Lollapalooza in the city as well. So thankfully they're drying out, but parts of the Midwest, well, you've been seeing a really wet summer, and here we go once again. As we get into this week, we do have another round of seeing some flooding rain on the way. Here's a look at Chicago through this weekend, where some of the surrounding suburbs also dealt with those flash flood warnings from last week through the weekend and kind of rounding out the weekend as well. So here we go again, a couple of different cities this time around, but still the threat remains the same. Tuesday, Wednesday, we're looking at these levels of at least 1 to 2 for flash flooding. And once we get into that 2 zone, notice that we have some bigger cities that we'll have to watch. Chicago, once again, Green Bay down through Kansas City as well. Initially, this is from those storms that are going to keep working their way off from the west to the east. This cold front sags a little bit farther to the south, and this does at least promote more showers and storms across the region. We have this rich moisture that's coming in, a lot of it being fed in off of the Gulf all the way up into parts of the upper Midwest. And as that front comes sliding through, it actually triggers a lot of these heavy showers and storms. So looking through the middle and end of the week, almost for some of these areas, we have these rounds of showers, a couple of thunderstorms that could be heavy downpours. But we're also watching another thing that we call here training. We have these training storms, which are storms that kind of move over some of the same areas and lead to a heightened threat for more flooding. So let's kind of time this out for you, getting you started into your Tuesday. We watch these storms start to work their way into Iowa, back towards, say, North Dakota, as well as back into parts of Kansas as well. And then they kind of slide in through the daytime hours there. We start to see them work their way into Milwaukee, down through Chicago by late Tuesday into early Wednesday. And notice that they even amp up in intensity, too. You start to see more of these yellows and these oranges kind of popping up here, indicating some heavier downpour. So that's that tropical moisture, or that amplified moisture that's going to be in place ahead of that front that's sagging in and slowly working its way through. We round out Wednesday with a couple of leftover showers, but at this point in time, anything added to that is going to be insult to injury. So notice that we have that yellow striping. That's at least 2 to 3 inches of rain. We also could see some indications of upwards of 3 to 5 inches of rain in some of these areas.

0: This is Fox Weather's Mark Sutton. He's measuring the extreme heat throughout parts of Nevada at a gas station mascot. Imagine telling your child, you can't get on this because it's too hot. You see that temperature with the temperature gun? 174 degrees. And that's the feeling of that one dinosaur. Again, that's not the air temperature, but it just goes to show that when something sits that long out in the sun, it is going to burn up. And that's been the case here across parts of the West Coast. We've had high pressure that has been in place. This weekend was a hot one for the region. I mean, we had over, I believe, 51 new records that were broken. You'll notice that there's a lot of triple digits up on the board here, a lot of upper 90s as well. So that hot air has been kind of stagnant. It hasn't moved much. That's that high pressure system that has kind of been diving in and kind of sitting in place. Even as we go through this week, so we have yet another week. This takes us through next Sunday, or this upcoming Sunday, with more heat alerts that are up across the board. Las Vegas in that extreme heat warning going into tomorrow. Notice our temperatures. These are the actual air temperatures, not really factoring in humidity because that isn't a huge factor out in the West. It's simply the high temperatures, but the desert Southwest is dealing with triple digits. 113 there in Vegas, 102 in Tucson, 99 in Albuquerque. Even up into Durango, we're looking at 90s here, too. And back towards Texas as well, our high pressure, it really isn't moving. This is that ongoing heat that has really been in place. And we'll watch this kind of play out at least through Thursday and Friday, not seeing much in the way of different numbers across the region. Denver eyeing a 140-year-old heat record with triple digits on the way. I want to take you over to Spokane, where we have been dealing with the wildfires that are leaving a trail of destruction behind as flames continue to burn homes as well as destroy neighborhoods. Fox Weather meteorologist spoke with Spokane, Washington resident Aaron Luna about the experience. Take a listen.
1: I'm about 8 houses away from where I live, and our neighborhood's called The Ridge, and so we kind of overlook the Spokane River, a bend in the river, and the fire started across the river and very rapidly just jumped the river and burned up the ridge. And this is the outcome you see behind me. I've covered wildfires in Washington for a number of years. I've seen the impact. I've, you know, talked to people who've lost everything in fires, and it hits a little bit different when it's right in your neighborhood and the people you talk to are your friends that lost their homes and they have to completely rebuild and they don't know where to go from here.
2: The scenes are horrible, and I think what's hard for a lot of people across the country to wrap their mind around is how quickly this played out during the first part of the weekend. What was that process like as you got that emergency alert on your phone, and now all of a sudden tens of thousands of people are being asked to evacuate?
1: It really started for me on Friday when those weather alerts went out. National Weather Service sent out alerts, hey, we're under a fire weather watch, just be prepared, high winds, low humidity. And at that point in time, it just seemed like an inevitability. Saturday morning rolls around, I'm playing pickleball with some friends down at the park. We kind of had that discussion, hey, do you think we're going to lose power? And my thought was, probably, most likely we will. And then come Saturday afternoon, the wind started picking up. We started to see that first hint of smoke on the horizon on the west side. And we just watched it build and build. It got darker and darker, and it just kept moving closer and closer. And then that's when we saw those level 3 evacuations. And it's not the first time this year that I've been under a notice. Earlier in the year, we had level 2 evacuations, which is, you know, get set, be ready to go in case things change. But this was a level 3 evacuation, and people were packing up, and neighbors were calling saying, hey, what's going on? We're out of the area, but I still have, my cats are there. My friends are watching my dog. Like, can we get into the neighborhood? There was just a tournament, probably about 200, 300 yards to the north of me, a spike and dig, a huge volleyball tournament that had to be evacuated at that time. So then everyone leaves immediately and traffic is backed up. So you're thinking, can I even get out of my neighborhood? If the fire were to move even quicker than we think, what's the possibility of getting stuck in traffic? So you have worry on two fronts there.
2: Yeah, Aaron, you just said you described this as what felt like an inevitability, which is pretty tough. I know going back to the winter, you guys have had a bunch of big winters, at least regionally, over the past few years, but this past one wasn't one of them, and that's a big part of the reason why we're talking about what just played out there. Was there an uneasiness in the lead up to this, knowing how dry it had been, how vulnerable that you were to something like this playing out?
1: You always kind of talk about the seasons, like, oh, you have, you know, winter, summer, spring, fall. And you also have smoke season, where you just know there's going to be fires throughout the state, and at some point in time, smoke is going to blanket the area. So you almost build that into your summer plans. Like, okay, I wonder when the smoke is going to come. So you have that thought in the back of your mind, and then you receive an alert like I did on Friday, and then that kind of triggers, okay, what's my next step? Where do we go from here? And then you're at home, you're doing whatever you need to do, or you're with friends, and you look up and you see smoke in the sky, and that's when the dread really sets in. You're like, okay, how bad is it going to be this time? How close is it going to be this time?
0: Now, I want to take you to a look at Central Washington, which shows just how bad the smoke has been so far in the region. The hazardous wildfire smoke is making its way across cities like Oregon and across cities from Oregon into Washington. And it's just that haze that's kind of hanging over the sky. This has been the case since really yesterday when these fires broke out across parts of Washington. You can see them here. You can see that smoke kind of trailing at certain times across the satellite. So this has definitely been a big issue really since the latter half of the weekend, and it's still ongoing even at this point in time. Poor air quality is going to be an issue really through at least tomorrow, if not even the middle of the week. There's so much smoke that's kind of just hanging in place. And although our winds have lightened up significantly across especially Washington, now that smoke's kind of hanging closer to the ground. So that's going to make things very challenging going into the latter half of this week. Today, we look at some of the smoke and it's been slow moving, but we have this more southerly wind that's pushing the smoke across the region. So that's going to be a big issue for both Washington as well as even down into Oregon. Notice that we continue to see these plumes of smoke well into our Tuesday and Wednesday, continuing to be thick in nature, that deep orange indicating just how dense some of that smoke is going to be. And of course, it is going to lead to unhealthy, if not unhealthy for sensitive groups, well throughout this week. So we'll watch the AQI very closely across the West Coast. Now, of course, if you have any type of photos, videos, or even experiences that you want to share with us here at Fox Weather, make sure you scan the QR code there on your screen. If you scan it, you can upload your pics and videos, as well as even head it over to foxweather.com/connect. 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We'll be right back after this break.
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0: today.
1: I'm Brian Norcross with a Hurricane HQ Minute on the last Tampa Bay hurricane that was at least a Category 3. It hit on October 25th, 1921. 2 days before landfall, the Weather Bureau said there was no indication it was going to hit Tampa. Then the barometer started falling, and hurricane warnings were issued for the entire Florida West Coast. A disturbance formed in the Western Caribbean on October 20th. 4 days later, it was between Cuba and Mexico, charging into the Gulf as a Category 4 hurricane. Methodically, it continued north, arcing to the Florida coast, just north of Tampa. Storm surge of over 10 feet devastated areas around Tampa Bay. Roads were washed out by the surging Gulf. Much of St. Petersburg was underwater from the surge plus torrential rain. There was fear that the beach town of Paso Grille was wiped off the map, but it survived. Damage spread from Newport Richey to the north to the Fort Myers area, 100 miles to the south. The 1921 hurricane was the last Category 3 or stronger storm to directly impact Tampa Bay, although in 1950 it was a close call, and Hurricane Milton, of course, just barely missed in 2024. Fox Weather, for all seasons, for all America.
2: Welcome back. It has been an active day, weather day across the Northeast, with rounds of showers and thunderstorms bringing in heavy rain to parts of the region, leading to a number of flash flood warnings, as well as even threats and reports across the region here, too. We take you from New York City through New Jersey into Pennsylvania, the Northeast, I was going to call it the tri-state area, but the Northeast just completely got swamped with this heavy rain. And it has been an active 24 hours. It wasn't just, you know, the start of the week. It took us back to the end of the weekend here, where we had a lot of this heavy rain that initially started all of this threat across the region. So when we look back over the last 24 hours, that I-95 corridor is where we saw the heaviest of the totals. A lot of orange here popping up across parts of the Northeast. That's an indication of 3 to 5 inches of rain. And when we look at things numerically, look at some of the rain reports since Sunday night, coming in over 4 inches in Cinnaminson, New Jersey, out of Allentown, New Jersey, well over 3, nearly 4 inches there. Brewster, New York, 3.6 inches of rain as well. So that's a lot of heavy rain in a short amount of time. So much so that when we look at an area like Pennsylvania, Williamsport, it became the 5th wettest day on record. And notice that in the past, a lot of these storms were the reason for seeing big totals like this, well over 5 inches. This go round, we didn't need a named storm. We didn't have a named storm. It was just plain old rain that led to five plus inches of rain falling across the region. Want to look at some of those reports that came through. We had a couple of big reports here that were pretty concerning. Multiple roads were reported underwater in Williamsport. Look over towards Garden View here. We had several inches of water there across a major road as well. So we have definitely seen our fair share of reports. And even just on the grand scope of things, I-95 corridor is where most of that rain fell. If you were in the tri-state area as we went through the first half of the week, you felt that heavy rain. And you also felt how muggy it was outside. It was not comfortable whatsoever across parts of New York City here where we are headquartered. So we saw these reports come through. This is a pretty interesting one. This is closer to Philadelphia out of Somerdale. A gauge at the Frankford Creek came in at 5 feet within 47 minutes. That's how quickly it rose above that flood stage there. So that was a big concern in the city of brotherly love. Back towards New York City and into New Jersey, we had a couple of reports here. 2 cars were stalled out with this one report out of Paterson, New Jersey. And then a little bit farther to the south there, we had a U.S. 1 bound ramp was completely flooded out because of the rain that came through. Looking at some of the totals as well, within a 6 hour period, well over 4 inches in Delran, 3.5 over Edison, Mount Holly closer to Philly coming in over 2 inches. Now, it's going to feel like rinse and repeat because once we get through the middle of the week, we look at Thursday, Friday, we have another chance of seeing excessive rainfall that could lead to some flooding. And as we get through the week, here's the overall setup. We do see a nice pocket of some sunshine, drier conditions due to this high pressure system that's going to build in across the Northeast. So we'll take that initially. Then we have this approaching cold front that's going to come sweeping through, and it's going to sandwich a lot of that moisture across the region. So that's actually going to lead to days of heavy rain and thunderstorms once again by the weekend. Not looking at much in the way of totals, but it really doesn't matter at this point because this summer has been a wet one for the Northeast. And of course, when we look at how things kind of span right now, we don't need much to get above the precip departure, but even getting into that flood stage once again for the region.
0: Our hearts are with everybody who's been impacted by this, nightmare situation. From a historical standpoint, this is likely, the worst natural disaster in Spokane's history. When you're dealing with the scale of devastation that is historical, the impact on people's lives is truly profound.
2: A sobering assessment from Washington Governor Bob Ferguson, as dramatic video shows flames burning right alongside roadways there across the region, and thick smoke continues to blanket the region as well. We have three major wildfires that are continuing to burn across the city, and so far they've consumed 9,000 acres and they're still growing. There isn't much containment in place right now. We've had hundreds of structures that have been destroyed, thousands of homes that are still under evacuation orders. There is some encouraging news for firefighters. The winds have started to ease, especially since we've seen it through this weekend. This is a look at Sunday, where we had those gusty winds that led to the elevated fire risk. Now, as we get into this week, we're not only watching those winds start to subside, but when we have low winds, we actually see the smoke kind of linger closer to the ground, and that could lead to some really deteriorating air quality concerns for Washington and the Pacific Northwest. So we're going to continue to watch. We know that these fires have left nothing but heartbreak and destruction behind for neighborhoods that are described now as war zones. We have Fox News multimedia reporter Chelsea Torres, who joins us from Spokane with the latest update. Take a listen.
3: If you were to kind of see this damage, and I'll move out of the way to show you a little bit. I mean, this devastation from where I'm standing goes for blocks. And it's so interesting because even just in front of me, I still see homes that are standing and look like they haven't been touched. But really, I mean, I'll move out of the way now here to show you this is exactly what we're looking at. Homes like this just stretching for miles now. And residents here tell me that this neighborhood really is typically quiet. It's a very nice neighborhood. And now families are coming back to see their homes completely destroyed. I mean, we see what's left now, which is the brick fireplaces. Not only that, those are still in place. Cars are charred, melted to the ground. You can see here water lines even just bursted and smoke really filling the entire air all around here. Upwards of 65,000 people have been evacuated since these fires erupted on Friday. One homeowner who got out Friday afternoon described his community as a war zone.
4: Flames had to have been wherever the tops of the trees were, about 10, 20 feet above that. So I had pretty much just said, you know what, there's no way our house is going to survive. So I had given up.
3: Now, those flames had actually spared Scott's home, but some of his neighbors weren't as lucky. I mean, really, even right around here, a lot of families are now starting to come out to this neighborhood to kind of look and see maybe what is left and what their part of this neighborhood actually does look like. A couple things, though. A lot of families here do say that they are heartbroken, and that's something that Scott had mentioned also. A lot of the neighbors that he's been talking to, just seeing if they're actually okay. He says many of them are heartbroken, and really they're in limbo because they don't know what to do next. Now, the fire is still threatening this area, even just a mile from here. I was trying to get over there earlier today, and I noticed that law enforcement has also blocked off another road.

0: across the state of Washington at all of these fires. Now, mind you, the governor does say that FEMA is trying to get more resources out here. He says that he's already had responses from them. But right now, he's just waiting on more government assistance to actually come and help a lot of these families and these people that now are left with their livelihoods in ruins.
1: International now, where we are looking at a tragedy that struck southern Italy when a magnitude 4.7 earthquake struck the city of Naples. The earthquake caused power outages. It disrupted public services as well as damaged some homes there as well. So we know that a lot of folks are traveling for the summer months. Want to make sure we get you updated with what's playing out across sea. Back closer to home, Florida's wet season is bringing in daily showers and thunderstorms to the Sunshine State. The Southeast has been seeing a surge of storm activity. We're going to time out for you how this is all going to play out and interrupt your week coming up after this quick break. Make sure you keep it here to Fox Weather for the very latest.

I'm Brian Norcross with a Hurricane HQ Minute about the new AI computer forecast models at hurricanes. AI models landed with a big splash in 2025, becoming a valuable forecasting resource. This graph represents the 2025 average errors in the predictions made by the various computer models. The lower on the graph, the better. That line with the lowest errors in almost every time period represents the forecasts by the Google DeepMind AI system. By the end of the hurricane season, when Hurricane Melissa was threatening Jamaica, the Hurricane Center was regularly mentioning the Google model as a factor in its thinking. The Google DeepMind model is trained on some 50 years of global weather data and data from almost 5,000 hurricanes and tropical systems. The AI notices the patterns that make the storms tick, and in 2025 produced 50 possible tracks at each forecast time. The final Google forecast was made by averaging those possible tracks. And now the model has been expanded to produce 1,000 possible outcomes, the next step in the AI revolution in tropical forecasting. And a disclosure, I had a very small role as a trusted tester and a consultant on the Google DeepMind project. Fox Weather, for all seasons, for all...

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3: I'm Brian Norcross with a Hurricane HQ Minute, answering the question, what the heck is a potential tropical cyclone?
4: Before 2017, the National Hurricane Center could only issue warnings for land areas after a circulation developed.
3: For example, they couldn't issue warnings for a sprawling system like this, even though it was forecast to intensify and head toward Florida. So the concept of a potential tropical cyclone was created. Think of it as a potential tropical threat. It means there's a good chance land areas will be affected. Advisories are issued, including a cone. In this case, the system was forecast to reach Category 3.
4: That storm became devastating Hurricane Helene. So the next time you hear of a potential tropical cyclone, just ignore the confusing name and pay attention to the forecast.
5: This Hurricane HQ Minute is presented by Belfour Property Restoration, restoring more than property.
6: Whoa, look at that. This daily thunderstorm sweeping throughout parts of the southeast has led to this lightning being captured as we look at the sky here, leaping across the sky in Crystal River, Florida. This has been an area that has been dealing with a lot of swamping rain through the course of the last, say, 48 hours or so. The weekend was wet, and here we go into yet another wet week. Looking at some of the rain reports that have been up, the southeast in general has seen a number of things, from big rain reports through flooding reports. Thankfully, no damage reports at this point in time. But as we get close, you'll notice that we had these heavier pockets, right? Right into parts of North Carolina and Virginia, where we had a lot of that deep orange. That's an indication of 5 to 8 inches of rain. Mulberry is another place where we saw a lot of that heavy rain, too. We had a couple of flood reports come out of here. Flash flooding, one water rescue after a car drove into some flooded waters. And another one here where a creek has risen around a home. That being in North Carolina there, too. And people, unfortunately, were trapped into that home. Where's all this moisture coming from? I mean, of course, we've been watching the Gulf Stream very closely, and we've had these opportunities for low pressure systems to kind of sit up here and pull some of this moisture in across the region. And that's going to be the case once again into this week. Notice that once we get into the middle of the week, Wednesday, we have this isolated low that's going to sit into the interior parts of the Northeast. And it's going to trigger these opportunities for storms time in and time in. A timeout across the region. As we look at some of the areas that are going to be hit with some of the heaviest rain through the work week, we look at areas like Asheville, Atlanta, Charleston, down through Orlando, where we have these days of severe storms across the region. So that's going to be one of the things that we continue to watch going into our Tuesday and Wednesday as well. We're watching this level 1 out of 4 for excessive rainfall. Warm water in the Gulf of America is putting Florida's coral reefs at risk. Fox weather correspondent Brandi Campbell gets a closer look at how scientists are preserving their reefs during one of the most important nights of North America's only barrier reef. Take a listen.
7: We took a trip out to see the nursery, Reef Renewal USA. They have one that's about a mile out, and they have thousands of corals just suspended along the water column there. And so that's where they're actually growing them, trying to grow heat-tolerant corals, maybe some that might be disease-resistant as well. And so for the purpose of this full moon and the spawning, they have certain genetic types that they're keeping an eye out for and actually putting they're covering them and able to collect the gametes, the egg and the sperm bundles. And so once that spawn happens, they collect it, then they race on to a land-based lab where they have more team members, scientists there, ready to start actually mixing the sperm and the eggs with different parents, going effectively fertilizing and creating new future corals that are hopefully more heat tolerant. Now, I spoke with the technical director here with Reef Renewal USA, just kind of getting the background on the issue here. Take a listen.
8: Popcorn coral, which is kind of my favorite coral, which is what we're trying to spawn tonight, was literally all over the place on the outer reefs, you know, acres and acres of this stuff, and just absolutely stunning. What we have now, though, is a shadow of what we had. It's been disease that killed the corals, heat, cold, storms, just a whole bunch of things, and the whole system is kind of broken. The corals are not reproducing effectively, so when a coral dies, it's not being replaced by another coral. We kind of took it on ourselves. What if we could grow those corals and replant reefs using corals grown in nurseries?
7: They're not all in sync yet, so some might spawn 4 days after the full moon, or 5 days after, or the sixth day after. So they're going to keep going out and collecting to try and create the next generation of corals here for Florida that are hopefully stronger and ready for whatever temperature they have to deal with.
6: They're out of Florida. Now, tropical waves off the coast of Africa, they would typically be the start of a tropical storm and eventually even hurricanes. But the month of August is starting off quiet as hostile winds, they've been ripping across both the Gulf as well as even the Caribbean. We had a chance to speak with Fox Weather hurricane specialist Brian Norcross, who had a lot to say about where these tropical waves are and what they're doing. Take a listen.
9: It all goes like that. So that's all high pressure, and that's just going to block anything from moving north, unrelated to all of the other issues that are going on that are keeping systems from developing. So that means these little kind of disturbances that come off of Africa here all got shot off into the Pacific, and that's where they've been developing, of course, even all the way over into the middle of the Pacific. So that's kind of just kind of blocking everything up right now.
6: So you heard him talk about a lot of the things that are happening in the Atlantic that's been keeping things kind of quiet. Let's go through them. We have all the negative factors, right? And in the grand scheme of things, they're really not negative because they're actually keeping a lot of the hurricane activity at bay. But when it comes to hurricane activity, it doesn't help for development. So one of those things happens to be the hostile upper level winds. Another happens to be the Saharan dust. We talk about it. We have been talking about it so far this season. And then thirdly is the sea surface temperatures and how they play a role. Right now, here's a look at our upper level winds. They are hostile really across the southern parts of the Caribbean and even into some portions of the Atlantic. A lot of the times we have these storms that want to roll out into this zone. But there's that hostile wind that really won't allow for that development through the next couple of days and even the next weeks or so. We take this through the middle of August, August 10th here. Notice that we have this uptick in the winds there, a lot of gold here as well in the Caribbean. So that will keep things relatively quiet. Why is that happening? Well, if you've been tuning into Fox Weather through the majority of this year, we've been talking about how El Nino is going to play a big role in the hurricane season. That is now happening in real time. We have the equatorial Pacific, where we are looking at warmer waters that are continuing to rise air. That's allowing for hostile winds to trail off towards the east and into parts of the Atlantic. And those hostile winds are actually what keeps things pretty quiet. Now, on top of that, we talk about the Saharan dust. We had this back in June and July that led to those beautiful sunsets across Florida. Another plume is going to work its way across the Atlantic. That snuffs out any type of development in terms of a storm. So we're watching a lot of those thick plumes of smoke and dust, or excuse me, dust kind of work its way through. And thirdly, things are just relatively cool. Temperatures are in the 70s. Remember, we have to be in the upper 70s, 80s to see a developing system kind of work its way through. If we happen to get one and it happens to play out in these zones, we may see that development kind of in a better position. But right now, right off of the coast of Africa, things happen to be relatively quiet. Now, as we look at the water temperatures, they are still slightly above the average. So again, albeit they're in the 70s, and that is, you know, a little bit more on the cooler side, it is trending above the average, especially when we look at the time frame from 91 to 2020. And in that range, you know, we've seen that average still continue to have an uptick. Any tropical threat possibly taking us into the middle of August. You're looking at August 12th here. It's a very, very low threat. And remember, we still have all of those factors that play a huge role. When we look at some of the ensembles, a lot of them are being pretty aggressive with this weak disturbance. We'll see how things kind of play out as we look forward into August. Now, of course, we're watching very closely the Western Pacific here, which has been an area that has been buzzing, especially when it comes to activity. You're looking at Dolphin. This is a storm that we've been watching pretty closely through the course of its life cycle here, and it's getting ready to barrel right into parts of Asia. You have Tokyo back towards China that we're watching pretty closely for those developments moving forward. This has been a storm that we've watched progressively strengthen, right? And now we're seeing in a nice pocket here where we're watching those winds kind of calm down a bit. Not by a lot. You know, we watched this kind of happen over the course of the weekend, but You know, as we kind of look at how things are going to be through the next couple of days or so, we do see this weakening trend. It's a slower trend, though. Notice that tomorrow evening going into our Tuesday evening, Wednesday evening as well, we start to see those winds dive down into the 105s. It isn't until the weekend, and we're still looking at a Category 1 to 2 time frame between Friday and into Saturday. So we'll watch it closely. A lot of heavy rain, some big gusty winds heading towards Onikiwa as we head into our weekend and making some type of landfall. Notice how it starts to widen out here. So we start to see it weakening going into that time frame as well. We'll keep a close eye on it. So far, we have been trending above the average for the EPAC in the Western Pacific. Now, remember, as we head into the next couple of days, we do have a good opportunity of seeing some pretty good challenges in terms of tropical weather, as well as even, you know, seeing weather here closer at home. If you happen to see anything that you're willing to share, remember that if you see it, share it here with us at Fox Weather. 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
3: I'm Brian Norcross with a Hurricane HQ Minute answering the question, what the heck is a potential tropical cyclone?
4: Before 2017, the National Hurricane Center could only issue warnings for land areas after a circulation developed.
3: For example, they couldn't issue warnings for a sprawling system like this, even though it was forecast to intensify and head toward Florida. So the concept of a potential tropical cyclone was created. Think of it as a potential tropical threat. It means there's a good chance land areas will be affected. Advisories are issued, including a cone. In this case, the system was forecast to reach Category 3.
4: That storm became devastating Hurricane Helene. So the next time you hear of a potential tropical cyclone, just ignore the confusing name and pay attention to the forecast.
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1: Welcome into Fox Weather at Night. I'm Kiana Lewis in for Ari Sarsalari tonight, and we've got some big stories to dive into. We're starting off out west, where we've had this vicious wildfire, and it has destroyed homes, hundreds of homes, businesses in the Spokane, Washington area. We have hazardous smoke that is smothering much of the west. We're going to bring you the very latest from Spokane on the fires and where we're tracking the smoke that's going next. Meanwhile, heavy rain, while it was fueled by tropical moisture and soaked the Northeast, leaving behind dozens of flood reports across the tri-state area. That was a big talker for the start of this week. Let's get started here, though, where we have the active weather for tonight. Looking at some of the areas that have been swamped with some of the heaviest rain, that was parts of New Jersey. We saw well over 4 inches throughout parts of the region. And it was an active weather day across the Northeast, just in general. Rounds of showers, thunderstorms leading to looks just like this, where we had some minor flooding. Jersey City is an area that is prime for flooding. So thankfully, it doesn't look like this one image here had that. But we had those heavy downpours, definitely slowed you down as your morning commute got underway. Last 24 hours, this is how things have pretty much looked numerically. We have a lot of yellow, a lot of orange up on the screen here. I-95 corridor got swamped with all of that heavy rain. That is actually where we've seen a lot of our flood reports. When we look at some of the top rain reports so far, this is, takes us back since the start of this event on Sunday evening. Cinnamon Sun, New Jersey, topping the list, 4.4 inches of rain. Allentown, New Jersey, just shy of 4 inches. Brewster, New York, just over 3.5 inches. So we saw a lot of rain in a very short amount of time in some of these areas. A number of reports that have moved all the way from the south of the I-95 corridor, just about south of Philadelphia, up into parts of New England. That's where we had a lot of the bigger concerns for today. Philadelphia was a city that had a number of flood reports. When we look at Summerdale, we had a creek at Frankfort Creek that went up to 5 feet in 47 minutes, going above the flood stage there. So that was south of Philadelphia. Take you a little bit farther to the north, New York City, out of New Jersey-ish area, we have Patterson, where we had two cars that were stalled out there in Patterson, New Jersey, and North Brunswick, where there was the US 1 bound ramp that was flooded out and didn't allow for cars to kind of move through. That ramp was closed. These are some of the newer reports that came in within the last, say, 6 hours or so. And we look at Delran, 4.4 inches of rain there. Mount Holly's a little bit closer to Philadelphia, just over 2 inches. Edison's farther to the north in New Jersey at 3.5 inches of rain as well. Now, here's the thing. We do have a couple of days in between where we do see some sunshine kind of move back into play. I don't want you to let your guard down. Thursday and Friday is where we have this rinse and repeat nature in terms of rain returning once again. So we're back across the board, northeast in place for our level 1 out of 4 for excessive rainfall. Here's how things kind of play out. So I talked about the sunshine that comes from that high pressure system initially. But eventually that high pressure system acts as a squeeze, and we have this cold front that slides in from the west, and in between we have a lot of moisture that's going to be in place ahead of that front. So as it kind of pushes into that environment, we watch for multiple days of severe weather that kind of plays out, or at least an opportunity for thunderstorms, showers, rain, you name it, we have it in place for the next couple of days, Thursday through the weekend. Not much in the way of rain totals, which is a good thing. But remember, the Northeast doesn't need a lot of rain. We've had a really soaking summer. So when we look at the summer of 2026, a lot of places like Pittsburgh are actually above their precip departure. New York falls shy just of 1 inch, and that's not saying a lot, because it means if we hit 1 inch of rain, we actually go above where we should be for this time of the year. And the same could be set up in Albany. Look at the state's capital, 5 inches above where they should be for this time of the year. Boston's another place where we were just shy of it, but if you look into this zone here, we've seen an uptick in the amount of rain that we've seen so far. So remember, it doesn't take a lot to see more flooding, and this is a slow-moving cold front through the latter half of the week. Well, I do want to show you some impressive photos that we got in here at Fox Weather. This is a look at Barnicot Bay in New Jersey along the Jersey Shore. This is a view of the clouds behind a gust front. So we had that strong line of showers and storms. This is actually ahead of that. Believe it or not, you can see a little bit of the cool sky ahead of it. It's a part of outflow boundary that we saw kind of play out along the bay. So here's a look at what we were just looking at. Below me here is actually this here. It looks more scary than what's actually on the radar, but it was a prelude to what's to come with the main line of showers and storms, and it's known as a whale's mouth. So that's pretty cool to kind of watch play out. Of course, we want to see your videos and photos, so send them here to us at Fox Weather if you're willing to share.
2: Our hearts are with everybody who's been impacted by this, nightmare situation. From a historical standpoint, this is likely, the worst natural disaster in Spokane's history. When you're dealing with the scale of devastation that is historical, the impact on people's lives is truly profound.
1: A sobering assessment from Washington's government, Bob Ferguson. This is a look as all of this is unfolding in the state of Washington. We have dramatic videos showing flames burning right alongside the roadways there, and it's causing some pretty thick smoke that has been blanketing the Spokane area. There are three major wildfires that continue to burn across the city with very, very limited containment. And we have seen some improvements in the forecast, but of course, when we look back at the weekend, what this community has already gone through, looking at some of this video, that smoke that has just been dense across the area as families have been trying to evacuate and crews have been fighting these fires day in and day out. We really saw this play out Saturday with really gusty winds that also helped fuel a lot of those fires. Now we are watching those winds kind of pull back, and that's helping crews on the fire line, but it's also trapping the smoke closer to the ground, and it's been leading to a deterioration in the air quality for eastern parts of the state. So that's another thing that we'll continue to watch. Of course, the flames aren't the only thing that's impacting the area. We have dry conditions in Spokane that has led to very limited relief. We have Fox Weather meteorologist Craig Herrera, who spoke with us in Spokane about more. Take a look.
3: It's a sight that breaks your heart. Spending a lot of time out here in the Pacific Northwest, it has just been devastating. Look at the devastation here. You talked about neighborhoods gone. This is one street here on the northwest side of Spokane where every home on both sides of the street are gone. All you see are the brick chimneys, the fireplaces left over from what was once two-story homes. Think of all the families that lived here, all of the memories that they created here with themselves, with their neighbors, coming over for a barbecue one day, and then suddenly it's gone. Just one block over on either side of this block, the homes are still standing. The trees are charred. I also show you, photographer is going to just kind of zoom right in and show you that we still have some hot spots. Josh, showing you what's going on. We've got hot spots that are areas to watch. Firefighters watch those, because the last thing you want is for those to flare up. Hotspots, all with these three wildfires, is a big concern for us. This home is just one home of many. You mentioned hundreds of structures that have gone, that are gone right now. Listen to what one little girl had to say after her home burned down.
4: I'm staying at this hotel because part of my house broke down because of the fire. I'm really scared and sad about the fires, because I feel like my house is going to burn down.
3: Right? So sad. It breaks your heart when you see that. And you look at homes like this, and that's the same thing for so many of these other families. We also heard from a local resident who described what happened on Saturday morning before these wildfires broke out. Listen to what he had to say.
5: I had some friends actually just rode by my house at like 10:30 in the morning, and the fire took place at 12. So it went from very light wind, and these people actually were in the point of contact of the fire, direct fire. They sent me a text saying, "This is frightening." They evacuated.
3: Yeah, scary. He described what was going on, a perfect start to the day on Saturday. We had a cold front come through, a dry cold front, no rain, coming right through, whipped up the winds. And as you know, winds shift with the cold front approaching. They come in from one direction, typically from the south. Cold front passes, and then typically they switch coming in from the west-northwest. And we've got the winds that howl right through the Cascade Gaps. Essentially, that's kind of what happened on Saturday. Those winds really picked up, fueled some of the fires that were already burning, and they jumped over the Spokane River, which is just a little ways to the east of here and into this neighborhood. Now we've got not much in the way of wind, which is good news. We've got high pressure in place. It's good for firefighting efforts in the sense that we don't have the wind. Not good is that it's very dry. The relative humidity is very low. The temperatures are in the 80s and will warm up a little bit each day.
1: I want to take you down to the southwest. We have some stunning video that came in from Tucson, Arizona. It was a cluster of storms that kicked up a strong outflow boundary with some dust that moves in very quickly. You'll see that in a moment, or it just passed or so. But you'll see the storms kind of working their way in from the right side of the screen through the center, and then watch this plume of dust take over the screen. A lot of the times we call that a haboob. It's an intense dust storm that takes shape, and it comes in with some pretty strong winds kicking up all that dust across the region. Typically actually happens after a thunderstorm outflow, as we mentioned, or even a wind gradient, so a change in the wind. Here's how things kind of look with that. So just for an explainer here, we had those thunderstorms that moved in, right? And that rain-cooled air builds that storm up. Now, eventually, all of that cool air is going to start sinking towards the ground. And as it's doing so, it starts to flow out of the storm. So that pushes a lot of the dust around the area, kind of spreading it out. And
3: Now we've got not much in the way of wind, which is good news. We've got high pressure in place. It's good for firefighting efforts in the sense that we don't have the wind. Not good is that it's very dry. The relative humidity is very low. The temperatures are in the 80s and will warm up a little bit each day.
1: I want to take you down to the southwest. We have some stunning video that came in from Tucson, Arizona. It was a cluster of storms that kicked up a strong outflow boundary with some dust that moves in very quickly. You'll see that in a moment, or it just passed or so. But you'll see the storms kind of working their way in from the right side of the screen through the center, and then watch this plume of dust take over the screen. A lot of the times we call that a haboob. It's an intense dust storm that takes shape, and it comes in with some pretty strong winds kicking up all that dust across the region. Typically actually happens after a thunderstorm outflow, as we mentioned, or even a wind gradient, so a change in the wind. Here's how things kind of look with that. So just for an explainer here, we had those thunderstorms that moved in, right? And that rain-cooled air builds that storm up. Now, eventually, all of that cool air is going to start sinking towards the ground. And as it's doing so, it starts to flow out of the storm. So that pushes a lot of the dust around the area, kind of spreading it out. And we have that dust that takes over in an area like the desert southwest. We could see debris kind of lofted, dust lofted into the air, visibility dropping very quickly. So essentially, that's what we kind of watch play out there on that video. Now, we do have more storms in the forecast. So through Tuesday, Wednesday, this is where we look at a 1 out of 5 threat for some storms moving across the region. Again, they'll be scattered in nature, really can't time them out. Going into the afternoon, evening, I think is the best time frame. We'll watch this break through the first half of the day for Wednesday. Another round by the time we get into Wednesday evening. Meanwhile, a flood threat is setting up across the Midwest again this week. Make sure you keep it here to Fox Weather. We had this play out on Chicago this past weekend, and we had a big festival there, Lollapalooza. And all that rain, well, it put a stop to some of the festivities, but of course they did continue. We'll stick around with this forecast, watching how it evolves for the end of this week. Keep it here to Fox Weather.

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1: I'm Brian Norcross with a Hurricane HQ Minute, looking back on Hurricane Harvey, which made its first landfall in the U.S. on the evening of August 25th, 2017. Harvey produced the most rainfall ever measured in the tropical system in the United States. About 5 feet of rain fell in Nederland, Texas. A steadily strengthening tropical storm was forecast up to landfall, but Harvey found a patch of extra warm water and exploded into a Category 4. And another concern was developing. Harvey was forecast to stall once it moved inland. Friday night, Hurricane Harvey made landfall near the town of Rockport, Texas, with peak winds estimated at 130 miles per hour. As Harvey's winds were ripping across the coastal areas north of Corpus Christi, the flooding concern from days of heavy rain across southeast Texas, including Metro Houston, was increasing. But nobody imagined the stunning rainfall that overwhelmed Houston's flood control systems. The initial forecast of 20 inches of rain seemed like a lot, until the forecast was increased to 40 inches and finally 50. For 5 days, the water poured from the sky, peaking at over 6 inches an hour. Over 300,000 homes and businesses were flooded, and an estimated 500,000 cars as well. The bill from Harvey is only behind Katrina, with damages totaling over $150 billion in modern dollars. And most of the damage came when Harvey was only a tropical storm.
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3: All right, welcome back into Fox Weather at Night. You're hearing Kiana Lewis in for Ari Starcellari as we take a look at Chicago. Gorgeous conditions after the weekend they had. It was wet across parts of the Windy City with Lollapalooza in the city as well. So thankfully they're drying out, but parts of the Midwest, well, you've been seeing a really wet summer, and here we go once again. As we get into this week, we do have another round of seeing some flooding rain on the way. Here's a look at Chicago through this weekend, where some of the surrounding suburbs also dealt with those flash flood warnings from last week through the weekend and kind of rounding out the weekend as well. So here we go again, a couple of different cities this time around, but still the threat remains the same. Tuesday, Wednesday, we're looking at these levels of at least 1 to 2 for flash flooding. And once we get into that 2 zone, notice that we have some bigger cities that we'll have to watch. Chicago, once again, Green Bay down through Kansas City as well. Initially, this is from those storms that are going to keep working their way off from the west to the east. This cold front sags a little bit farther to the south, and this does at least promote more showers and storms across the region. We have this rich moisture that's coming in, a lot of it being fed in off of the Gulf all the way up into parts of the upper Midwest. And as that front comes sliding through, it actually triggers a lot of these heavy showers and storms. So looking through the middle and end of the week, almost for some of these areas, we have these rounds of showers, a couple of thunderstorms that could be heavy downpours, but we're also watching another thing that we call here training. We have these training storms, which are storms that kind of move over some of the same areas and lead to a heightened threat for more flooding. So let's kind of time this out for you, getting you started into your Tuesday. We watch these storms start to work their way into Iowa, back towards, say, North Dakota, as well as back into parts of Kansas as well. And then they kind of slide in through the daytime hours there. We start to see them work their way into Milwaukee, down through Chicago, by late Tuesday into early Wednesday. And notice that they even amp up in intensity, too. You start to see more of these yellows and these oranges kind of popping up here, indicating some heavier downpour. So that's that tropical moisture, or that amplified moisture that's going to be in place ahead of that front that's sagging in and slowly working its way through. We round out Wednesday with a couple of leftover showers, but at this point in time, anything added to that is going to be insult to injury. So notice that we have that yellow striping. That's at least 2 to 3 inches of rain. We also could see some indications of upwards of 3 to 5 inches of rain in some of these areas. This is Fox Weather's Mark Sutton. He's measuring the extreme heat throughout parts of Nevada at a gas station mascot. Imagine telling your child you can't get on this because it's too hot. You see that temperature with a temperature gun? 174 degrees. And that's the feeling of that one dinosaur. Again, that's not the air temperature, but it just goes to show that when something sits that long out in the sun, it is going to burn up. And that's been the case here across parts of the West Coast. We've had high pressure that has been in place. This weekend was a hot one for the region. I mean, we had over, I believe, 51 new records that were broken. You'll notice that there's a lot of triple digits up on the board here, a lot of upper 90s as well. So that hot air has been kind of stagnant. It hasn't moved much. That's that high pressure system that has kind of been diving in and kind of sitting in place. Even as we go through this week, so we have yet another week. This takes us through next Sunday, or this upcoming Sunday, with more heat alerts that are up across the board, Las Vegas, and that extreme heat warning going into tomorrow. Notice our temperatures. These are the actual air temperatures, not really factoring in humidity because that isn't a huge factor out in the West. It's simply the high temperatures, but the desert Southwest is dealing with triple digits, 113 there in Vegas, 102 in Tucson, 99 in Albuquerque. Even up into Durango, we're looking at 90s here, too. And back towards Texas as well, our high pressure, it really isn't moving. This is that ongoing heat that has really been in place. And we'll watch this kind of play out at least through Thursday and Friday, not seeing much in the way of different numbers across the region. Denver eyeing a 140-year-old heat record with triple digits on the way. Now, I want to take you over to Spokane, where we have been dealing with the wildfires that are leaving a trail of destruction behind as flames continue to burn homes as well as destroy neighborhoods. Fox Weather meteorologist spoke with Spokane, Washington resident Aaron Luna about the experience. Take a listen.
4: I'm about 8 houses away from where I live, and our neighborhood's called The Ridge, and so we kind of overlook the Spokane River, a bend in the river, and the fire started across the river and very rapidly just jumped the river and burned up the ridge. And this is the outcome you see behind me. I've covered wildfires in Washington for a number of years. I've seen the impact. I've, you know, talked to people who've lost everything in fires, and it hits a little bit different when it's right in your neighborhood and the people you talk to are your friends that lost their homes and they have to completely rebuild and they don't know where to go from here.
5: The scenes are horrible, and I think what's hard for a lot of people across the country to wrap their mind around is how quickly this played out during the first part of the weekend. What was that process like as you got that emergency alert on your phone, and now all of a sudden tens of thousands of people are being asked to evacuate?
4: It really started for me on Friday when those weather alerts went out. National Weather Service sent out alerts, hey, we're under a fire weather watch, just be prepared, high winds, low humidity. And at that point in time, it just seemed like an inevitability. Saturday morning rolls around, I'm playing pickleball with some friends down at the park. We kind of had that discussion, hey, do you think we're going to lose power? And my thought was, probably, most likely we will. And then come Saturday afternoon, the wind started picking up. We started to see that first hint of smoke on the horizon on the west side, and we just watched it build and build. It got darker and darker, and it just kept moving closer and closer. And then that's when we saw those level 3 evacuations. And it's not the first time this year that I've been under a notice. Earlier in the year, we had level 2 evacuations, which is, you know, get set, be ready to go in case things change. But this was a level 3 evacuation, and people were packing up, and neighbors were calling saying, hey, what's going on? We're out of the area, but I still have, my cats are there. You know, my friends are watching my dog. Like, can we get into the neighborhood? There was just a tournament, probably about 200, 300 yards to the north of me, a spike and dig, a huge volleyball tournament that had to be evacuated at that time. So then everyone leaves immediately and traffic is backed up. So you're thinking, can I even get out of my neighborhood? If the fire were to move even quicker than we think, what's the possibility of getting stuck in traffic? So you have worry on two fronts there.
5: Yeah. Aaron, you just said you described this as what felt like an inevitability, which is pretty tough. I know going back to the winter, you guys have had a bunch of big winters, at least regionally, over the past few years, but this past one wasn't one of them. And that's a big part of the reason why we're talking about what just played out there. Was there an uneasiness in the lead up to this, knowing how dry it had been, how vulnerable that you were to something like this playing out?
4: You always kind of talk about the seasons, like, oh, you have, you know, winter, summer, spring, fall, and you also have smoke season, where you just know there's going to be fires throughout the state, and at some point in time, smoke is going to blanket the area, so you almost build that into your summer plans, like, okay, I wonder when the smoke is going to come. So you have that thought in the back of your mind, and then you receive an alert like I did on Friday, and then that kind of triggers, okay, what's my next step? Where do we go from here? And then you're at home, you're doing whatever you need to do, or you're with friends and you look up and you see smoke in the sky. And that's when the dread really sets in. You're like, okay, how bad is it going to be this time? How close is it going to be this time?
3: Now, I want to take you to a look at Central Washington, which shows just how bad the smoke has been so far in the region. The hazardous wildfire smoke is making its way across cities like Oregon and across cities from Oregon into Washington. And it's just that haze that's kind of hanging over the sky. This has been the case since really yesterday when these fires broke out across parts of Washington. You can see them here. You can see that smoke kind of trailing at certain times across the satellite. So this has definitely been a big issue really since the latter half of the weekend, and it's still ongoing even at this point in time. Poor air quality is going to be an issue really through at least tomorrow, if not even the middle of the week. There's so much smoke that's kind of just hanging in place. And although our winds have lightened up significantly across especially Washington, now that smoke's kind of hanging closer to the ground. So that's going to make things very challenging going into the latter half of this week. Today, we look at some of the smoke and it's been slow moving, but we have this more southerly wind that's pushing the smoke across the region. So that's going to be a big issue for both Washington as well as even down into Oregon. Notice that we continue to see these plumes of smoke well into our Tuesday and Wednesday, continuing to be thick in nature, that deep orange indicating just how dense some of that smoke is going to be. And of course, it is going to lead to unhealthy, if not unhealthy for sensitive groups, well throughout this week. So we'll watch the AQI very closely across the West Coast. Now, of course, if you have any type of photos, videos, or even experiences that you want to share with us here at Fox Weather, make sure you scan the QR code there on your screen. If you scan it, you can upload your pics and videos, as well as even head it over to foxweather.com/connect. Don't go anywhere. We'll be right back after this break.

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1: I'm Brian Norcross with a Hurricane HQ Minute on the last Tampa Bay hurricane that was at least a Category 3. It hit on October 25th, 1921. 2 days before landfall, the Weather Bureau said there was no indication it was going to hit Tampa. Then the barometer started falling, and hurricane warnings were issued for the entire Florida West Coast. A disturbance formed in the Western Caribbean on October 20th. 4 days later, it was between Cuba and Mexico, charging into the Gulf as a Category 4 hurricane. Methodically, it continued north, arcing to the Florida coast just north of Tampa. Storm surge of over 10 feet devastated areas around Tampa Bay. Roads were washed out by the surging Gulf. Much of St. Petersburg was underwater from the surge plus torrential rain. There was fear that the beach town of Paso Grille was wiped off the map, but it survived. Damage spread from Newport Richey to the north to the Fort Myers area, 100 miles to the south. The 1921 hurricane was the last Category 3 or stronger storm to directly impact Tampa Bay, although in 1950 it was a close call, and Hurricane Milton, of course, just barely missed in 2024. Fox Weather, for all seasons, for all America.
2: Welcome back. It has been an active day, weather day across the Northeast, with rounds of showers and thunderstorms bringing in heavy rain to parts of the region, leading to a number of flash flood warnings, as well as even threats and reports across the region here, too. We take you from New York City through New Jersey into Pennsylvania, the Northeast, I was going to call it the tri-state area, but the Northeast just completely got swamped with this heavy rain. And it has been an active 24 hours. It wasn't just, you know, the start of the week. It took us back to the end of the weekend here, where we had a lot of this heavy rain that initially started all of this threat across the region. So when we look back over the last 24 hours, that I-95 corridor is where we saw the heaviest of the totals. A lot of orange here popping up across parts of the Northeast. That's an indication of 3 to 5 inches of rain. And when we look at things numerically, look at some of the rain reports since Sunday night, coming in over 4 inches in Cinnaminson, New Jersey, out of Allentown, New Jersey, well over 3, nearly 4 inches there. Brewster, New York, 3.6 inches of rain as well. So that's a lot of heavy rain in a short amount of time, so much so that when we look at an area like Pennsylvania, Williamsport, it became the 5th wettest day on record. And notice that in the past, a lot of these storms were the reason for seeing big totals like this, well over 5 inches. This go round, we didn't need a named storm. We didn't have a named storm. It was just plain old rain that led to five plus inches of rain falling across the region. Want to look at some of those reports that came through. We had a couple of big reports here that were pretty concerning. Multiple roads were reported underwater in Williamsport. Look over towards Garden View here. We had several inches of water there across a major road as well. So we have definitely seen our fair share of reports. And even just on the grand scope of things, I-95 corridor is where most of that rain fell. If you were in the tri-state area as we went through the first half of the week, you felt that heavy rain. And you also felt how muggy it was outside. It was not comfortable whatsoever across parts of New York City here where we are headquartered. So we saw these reports come through. This is a pretty interesting one. This is closer to Philadelphia out of Somerdale. A gauge at the Frankford Creek came in at 5 feet within 47 minutes. That's how quickly it rose above that flood stage there. So that was a big concern in the city of Brotherly Love. Back towards New York City and into New Jersey, we had a couple of reports here. 2 cars were stalled out with this one report out of Paterson, New Jersey. And then a little bit farther to the south there, we had a U.S. 1 bound ramp was completely flooded out because of the rain that came through. Looking at some of the totals as well within a 6-hour period, well over 4 inches in Delran, 3.5 over Edison, Mount Holly closer to Philly coming in over 2 inches. Now, it's going to feel like rinse and repeat because once we get through the middle of the week, we look at Thursday, Friday, we have another chance of seeing excessive rainfall that could lead to some flooding. And as we get through the week, here's the overall setup. We do see a nice pocket of some sunshine, drier conditions due to this high pressure system that's going to build in across the Northeast. So we'll take that initially. But then we have this approaching cold front that's going to come sweeping through, and it's going to sandwich a lot of that moisture across the region. So that's actually going to lead to days of heavy rain and thunderstorms once again by the weekend. Not looking at much in the way of totals, but it really doesn't matter at this point because this summer has been a wet one for the Northeast. And of course, when we look at how things kind of span right now, we don't need much to get above the precip departure, but even getting into that flood stage once again for the region.
0: Our hearts are with everybody who's been impacted by this, nightmare situation. From a historical standpoint, this is likely, the worst natural disaster in Spokane's history. When you're dealing with the scale of devastation that is historical, the impact on people's lives is truly profound.
2: A sobering assessment from Washington Governor Bob Ferguson, as dramatic video shows flames burning right alongside roadways there across the region, and thick smoke continues to blanket the region as well. We have three major wildfires that are continuing to burn across the city, and so far they've consumed 9,000 acres and they're still growing. There isn't much containment in place right now. We've had hundreds of structures that have been destroyed, thousands of homes that are still under evacuation orders. There is some encouraging news for firefighters. The winds have started to ease, especially since we've seen it through this weekend. This is a look at Sunday, where we had those gusty winds that led to the elevated fire risk. Now, as we get into this week, we're not only watching those winds start to subside, but when we have low winds, we actually see the smoke kind of linger closer to the ground, and that could lead to some really deteriorating air quality concerns for Washington and the Pacific Northwest. So we're going to continue to watch. We know that these fires have left nothing but heartbreak and destruction behind for neighborhoods that are described now as war zones. We have Fox News multimedia reporter Chelsea Torres, who joins us from Spokane with the latest update. Take a listen.
3: If you were to kind of see this damage, and I'll move out of the way to show you a little bit. I mean, this devastation from where I'm standing goes for blocks. And it's so interesting because even just in front of me, I still see homes that are standing and look like they haven't been touched. But really, I mean, I'll move out of the way now here to show you. This is exactly what we're looking at. Homes like this just stretching for miles now. And residents here tell me that this neighborhood really is typically quiet. It's a very nice neighborhood. And now families are coming back to see their homes completely destroyed. I mean, we see what's left now, which is the brick fireplaces. Not only that, those are still in place. Cars are charred, melted to the ground. You can see here water lines even just bursted, and smoke really filling the entire air all around here. Upwards of 65,000 people have been evacuated since these fires erupted on Friday. One homeowner who got out Friday afternoon described his community as a war zone.
4: Flames had to have been wherever the tops of the trees were, about 10, 20 feet above that. So I had pretty much just said, you know what, there's no way our house is going to survive. So I had given up.
3: Now, those flames had actually spared Scott's home, but some of his neighbors weren't as lucky. I mean, really, even right around here, a lot of families are now starting to come out to this neighborhood to kind of look and see maybe what is left and what their part of this neighborhood actually does look like. A couple things, though. A lot of families here do say that they are heartbroken, and that's something that Scott had mentioned also. A lot of the neighbors that he's been talking to, just seeing if they're actually okay. He says many of them are heartbroken, and really they're in limbo because they don't know what to do next. Now, the fire is still threatening this area, even just a mile from here. I was trying to get over there earlier today, and I noticed that law enforcement has also blocked off another road. And even here, earlier we were able to walk around, and now also this road has been blocked off. And a lot of those families, they were evacuated last

as well. So we know that a lot of folks are traveling for the summer months. Want to make sure we get you updated with what's playing out across seas. Back closer to home, Florida's wet season is bringing in daily showers and thunderstorms to the Sunshine State. The Southeast has been seeing a surge of storm activity. We're going to time out for you how this is all going to play out and interrupt your week coming up after this quick break. Make sure you keep it here to Fox Weather for the very latest.

Brian Norcross with a Hurricane HQ Minute about the new AI computer forecast models at hurricanes. AI models landed with a big splash in 2025, becoming a valuable forecasting resource. This graph represents the 2025 average errors in the predictions made by the various computer models. The lower on the graph, the better. That line with the lowest errors in almost every time period represents the forecasts by the Google DeepMind AI system. By the end of the hurricane season, when Hurricane Melissa was threatening Jamaica, the Hurricane Center was regularly mentioning the Google model as a factor in its thinking. The Google DeepMind model is trained on some 50 years of global weather data and data from almost 5,000 hurricanes and tropical systems. The AI notices the patterns that make the storms tick, and in 2025 produced 50 possible tracks at each forecast time. The final Google forecast was made by averaging those possible tracks. And now the model has been expanded to produce 1,000 possible outcomes, the next step in the AI revolution in tropical forecasting. And a disclosure, I had a very small role as a trusted tester and a consultant on the Google DeepMind project. Fox Weather for...

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2: I'm Brian Norcross with a Hurricane HQ Minute answering the question, what the heck is a potential tropical cyclone?
3: Before 2017, the National Hurricane Center could only issue warnings for land areas after a circulation developed.
2: For example, they couldn't issue warnings for a sprawling system like this, even though it was forecast to intensify and head toward Florida. So the concept of a potential tropical cyclone was created. Think of it as a potential tropical threat. It means there's a good chance land areas will be affected. Advisories are issued, including a cone.

0: In this case, the system was forecast to reach Category 3.
1: That storm became devastating, Hurricane Helene. So the next time you hear of a potential tropical cyclone, just ignore the confusing name and pay attention to the forecast.
2: This Hurricane HQ Minute is presented by Belfour Property Restoration, restoring more than property.
3: Whoa, look at that. This daily thunderstorm sweeping throughout parts of the southeast has led to this lightning being captured as we look at the sky here, leaping across the sky in Crystal River, Florida. This has been an area that has been dealing with a lot of swamping rain through the course of the last, say, 48 hours or so. The weekend was wet, and here we go into yet another wet week. Looking at some of the rain reports that have been up, the southeast in general has seen a number of things, from big rain reports through flooding reports. Thankfully, no damage reports at this point in time. But as we get close, you'll notice that we had these heavier pockets, right? Right into parts of southern parts of North Carolina and Virginia, where we had a lot of that deep orange. That's an indication of 5 to 8 inches of rain. Mulberry is another place where we saw a lot of that heavy rain, too. We had a couple of flood reports come out of here. Flash flooding, one water rescue after a car drove into some flooded waters. And another one here where a creek was risen, has risen around a home. That being in North Carolina there, too. And people, unfortunately, were trapped into that home. Where's all this moisture coming from? I mean, of course, we've been watching the Gulf Stream very closely. And we've had these opportunities for low pressure systems to kind of sit up here and pull some of this moisture in across the region. And that's going to be the case once again into this week. Notice that once we get into the middle of the week, Wednesday, we have this isolated low that's going to sit into the interior parts of the Northeast. And it's going to trigger these opportunities for storms time in and time in. A timeout across the region. As we look at some of the areas that are going to be hit with some of the heaviest rain through the work week, we look at areas like Asheville, Atlanta, Charleston, down through Orlando, where we have these days of severe storms across the region. So that's going to be one of the things that we continue to watch going into our Tuesday and Wednesday as well. We're watching this level 1 out of 4 for excessive rainfall. Warm water in the Gulf of America is putting Florida's coral reefs at risk. Fox weather correspondent Brandi Campbell gets a closer look at how scientists are preserving their reefs during one of the most important nights of North America's only barrier reef. Take a listen.
4: We took a trip out to see the nursery, Reef Renewal USA. They have one that's about a mile out, and they have thousands of corals just suspended along the water column there. And so that's where they're actually growing them, trying to grow heat-tolerant corals, maybe some that might be disease-resistant as well. And so for the purpose of this full moon and the spawning, they have certain genetic types that they're keeping an eye out for and actually putting they're covering them and able to collect the gametes, the egg and the sperm bundles. And so once that spawn happens, they collect it, then they race on to a land-based lab where they have more team members, scientists there, ready to start actually mixing the sperm and the eggs with different parents, going effectively fertilizing and creating new future corals that are hopefully more heat tolerant. Now, I spoke with the technical director here with Reef Renewal USA, just kind of getting the background on the issue here. Take a listen.
5: Corn coral, which is kind of my favorite coral, which is what we're trying to spawn tonight, was literally all over the place on the outer reefs, you know, acres and acres of this stuff, and just absolutely stunning. But what we have now, though, is a shadow of what we had. There's been disease that killed the corals, heat, cold, storms, just a whole bunch of things, and the whole system is kind of broken. The corals are not reproducing effectively, so when a coral dies, it's not being replaced by another coral. We kind of took it on ourselves. What if we could grow those corals and replant reefs using corals grown in nurseries?
4: They're not all in sync yet, so some might spawn 4 days after the full moon, or 5 days after, or the 6th day after. So they're going to keep going out and collecting to try and create the next generation of corals here for Florida that are hopefully stronger and ready for whatever temperature they have to deal with.
3: They're out of Florida. Now, tropical waves off the coast of Africa, they would typically be the start of a tropical storm and eventually even hurricanes. But the month of August is starting off quiet as hostile winds, they've been ripping across both the Gulf as well as even the Caribbean. We had a chance to speak with Fox Weather hurricane specialist Brian Norcross, who had a lot to say about where these tropical waves are and what they're doing. Take a listen.
6: It all goes like that. So that's all high pressure, and that's just going to block anything from moving north, unrelated to all of the other issues that are going on that are keeping systems from developing. So that means these little kind of disturbances that come off of Africa here all get shot off into the Pacific, and that's where they've been developing, of course, even all the way over into the middle of the Pacific. So that's kind of just kind of blocking everything up right now.
3: So you heard him talk about a lot of the things that are happening in the Atlantic that's been keeping things kind of quiet. Let's go through them. We have all the negative factors, right? And in the grand scheme of things, they're really not negative because they're actually keeping a lot of the hurricane activity at bay. But when it comes to hurricane activity, it doesn't help for development. So one of those things happens to be the hostile upper level winds. Another happens to be the Saharan dust. We talk about it. We have been talking about it so far this season. And then thirdly is the sea surface temperatures and how they play a role. Right now, here's a look at our upper level winds. They are hostile really across the southern parts of the Caribbean and even into some portions of the Atlantic. A lot of the times we have these storms that want to roll out into this zone. But there's that hostile wind that really won't allow for that development through the next couple of days and even the next weeks or so. We take this through the middle of August, August 10th here. Notice that we have this uptick in the winds there, a lot of gold here as well in the Caribbean. So that will keep things relatively quiet. Why is that happening? Well, if you've been tuning into Fox Weather through the majority of this year, we've been talking about how El Nino is going to play a big role in the hurricane season. That is now happening in real time. We have the equatorial Pacific, where we are looking at warmer waters that are continuing to rise air. That's allowing for hostile winds to trail off towards the east and into parts of the Atlantic. And those hostile winds are actually what keeps things pretty quiet. Now, on top of that, we talk about the Saharan dust. We had this back in June and July that led to those beautiful sunsets across Florida. Another plume is going to work its way across the Atlantic. That snuffs out any type of development in terms of a storm. So we're watching a lot of those thick plumes of smoke and dust, or excuse me, dust kind of work its way through. And thirdly, things are just relatively cool. Temperatures are in the 70s. Remember, we have to be in the upper 70s, 80s to see a developing system kind of work its way through. If we happen to get one and it happens to play out in these zones, we may see that development kind of in a better position. But right now, right off of the coast of Africa, things happen to be relatively quiet. Now, as we look at the water temperatures, they are still slightly above the average. So again, albeit they're in the 70s, and that is, you know, a little bit more on the cooler side, it is trending above the average, especially when we look at the time frame from 91 to 2020. And in that range, you know, we've seen that average still continue to have an uptick. Any tropical threat possibly taking us into the middle of August. You're looking at August 12th here. It's a very, very low threat. And remember, we still have all of those factors that play a huge role. When we look at some of the ensembles, a lot of them are being pretty aggressive with this weak disturbance. We'll see how things kind of play out as we look forward into now, of course, we're watching very closely the Western Pacific here, which has been an area that has been buzzing, especially when it comes to activity. You're looking at Dolphin. This is a storm that we've been watching pretty closely through the course of its life cycle here, and it's getting ready to barrel right into parts of Asia. You have Tokyo back towards China that we're watching pretty closely for those developments moving forward. This has been a storm that we've watched progressively strengthen, right? And now we're seeing in a nice pocket here where we're watching those winds kind of calm down a bit. Not by a lot. You know, we watched this kind of happen over the course of the weekend, but you know, as we kind of look at how things are going to be through the next couple of days or so, we do see this weakening trend. It's a slower trend, though. Notice that tomorrow evening going into our Tuesday evening, Wednesday evening as well, we start to see those winds dive down into the 105s. It isn't until the weekend, and we're still looking at a category 1 to 2 time frame between Friday and into Saturday. So we'll watch it closely. A lot of heavy rain, some big gusty winds heading towards Onikiwa as we head into our weekend and making some type of landfall. Notice how it starts to widen out here. So we start to see it weakening going into that time frame as well. We'll keep a close eye on it. So far, we have been trending above the average for the EPAC in the Western Pacific. Now, remember, as we head into the next couple of days, we do have a good opportunity of seeing some pretty good challenges in terms of tropical weather, as well as even, you know, seeing weather here closer at home. If you happen to see anything that you're willing to share, remember that if you see it, share it here with us at Fox Weather. 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
0: I'm Brian Norcross with a Hurricane HQ Minute answering the question, what the heck is a potential tropical cyclone?
1: Before 2017, the National Hurricane Center could only issue warnings for land areas after a circulation developed.
0: For example, they couldn't issue warnings for a sprawling system like this, even though it was forecast to intensify and head toward Florida. So the concept of a potential tropical cyclone was created. Think of it as a potential tropical threat. It means there's a good chance land areas will be affected. Advisories are issued, including a cone. In this case, the system was forecast to reach Category 3.
1: That storm became devastating Hurricane Helene. So the next time you hear of a potential tropical cyclone, just ignore the confusing name and pay attention to the forecast.
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1: Welcome into Fox Weather at Night. I'm Kiana Lewis in for Ari Sarsalari tonight, and we've got some big stories to dive into. We're starting off out west, where we've had this vicious wildfire, and it has destroyed homes, hundreds of homes, businesses in the Spokane, Washington area. We have hazardous smoke that is smothering much of the west. We're going to bring you the very latest from Spokane on the fires and where we're tracking the smoke that's going next. Meanwhile, heavy rain, while it was fueled by tropical moisture and soaked the Northeast, leaving behind dozens of flood reports across the tri-state area. That was a big talker for the start of this week. Let's get started here, though, where we have the active weather for tonight. Looking at some of the areas that have been swamped with some of the heaviest rain, that was parts of New Jersey. We saw well over 4 inches throughout parts of the region. And it was an active weather day across the Northeast, just in general. Rounds of showers, thunderstorms leading to looks just like this, where we had some minor flooding. Jersey City is an area that is prime for flooding. So thankfully, it doesn't look like this one image here had that. But we had those heavy downpours, definitely slowed you down as your morning commute got underway. Last 24 hours, this is how things have pretty much looked numerically. We have a lot of yellow, a lot of orange up on the screen here. I-95 corridor got swamped with all of that heavy rain. That is actually where we've seen a lot of our flood reports. When we look at some of the top rain reports so far, this is, takes us back since the start of this event on Sunday evening. Cinnamon Sun, New Jersey, topping the list, 4.4 inches of rain. Allentown, New Jersey, just shy of 4 inches. Brewster, New York, just over 3.5 inches. So we saw a lot of rain in a very short amount of time in some of these areas. A number of reports that have moved all the way from the south of the I-95 corridor, just about south of Philadelphia, up into parts of New England. That's where we had a lot of the bigger concerns for today. Philadelphia was a city that had a number of flood reports. When we look at Summerdale, we had a creek at Frankfort Creek that went up to 5 feet in 47 minutes, going above the flood stage there. So that was south of Philadelphia. Take you a little bit farther to the north, New York City, out of New Jersey-ish area, we have Patterson, where we had two cars that were stalled out there in Patterson, New Jersey, and North Brunswick, where there was the US 1 bound ramp that was flooded out and didn't allow for cars to kind of move through. That ramp was closed. These are some of the newer reports that came in within the last inches of rain there. Mount Holly's a little bit closer to Philadelphia, just over 2 inches. Edison's farther to the north in New Jersey at 3.5 inches of rain as well. Now, here's the thing. We do have a couple of days in between where we do see some sunshine kind of move back into play. I don't want you to let your guard down. Thursday and Friday is where we have this rinse and repeat nature in terms of rain returning once again. So we're back across the board, northeast in place for our level 1 out of 4 for excessive rainfall. Here's how things kind of play out. So I talked about the sunshine that comes from that high pressure system initially. But eventually that high pressure system acts as a squeeze, and we have this cold front that slides in from the west, and in between we have a lot of moisture that's going to be in place ahead of that front. So as it kind of pushes into that environment, we watch for multiple days of severe weather that kind of plays out, or at least an opportunity for thunderstorms, showers, rain, you name it, we have it in place for the next couple of days, Thursday through the weekend. Not much in the way of rain totals, which is a good thing, but remember, the Northeast doesn't need a lot of rain. We've had a really soaking summer. So when we look at the summer of 2026, a lot of places like Pittsburgh are actually above their precip departure. New York falls shy just of 1 inch, and that's not saying a lot, because it means if we hit 1 inch of rain, we actually go above where we should be for this time of the year. And the same could be set up in Albany. Look at the state's capital, 5 inches above where they should be for this time of the year. Boston's another place where we were just shy of it, but if you look into this zone here, we've seen an uptick in the amount of rain that we've seen so far. So remember, it doesn't take a lot to see more flooding, and this is a slow-moving cold front through the latter half of the week. Well, I do want to show you some impressive photos that we got in here at Fox Weather. This is a look at Barnegat Bay in New Jersey along the Jersey Shore. This is a view of the clouds behind a gust front. So we had that strong line of showers and storms. This is actually ahead of that. Believe it or not, you can see a little bit of the cool sky ahead of it. It's a part of a outflow boundary that we saw kind of play out along the bay. So here's a look at what we were just looking at. Below me here is actually this here. It looks more scary than was actually on the radar. But it was a prelude to what's to come with the main line of showers and storms. And it's known as a whale's mouth. So that's pretty cool to kind of watch play out. Of course, we want to see your videos and photos. So send them here to us at Fox Weather if you're willing to share.
0: Our hearts are with everybody who's been impacted by this, nightmare situation. From a historical standpoint, this is likely, the worst natural disaster in Spokane's history. When you're dealing with the scale of devastation that is historical, the impact on people's lives is truly profound.
1: A sobering assessment from Washington's government, Bob Ferguson. This is a look as all of this is unfolding in the state of Washington. We have dramatic videos showing flames burning right alongside the roadways there, and it's causing some pretty thick smoke that has been blanketing the Spokane area. And storms. This is actually ahead of that. Believe it or not, you can see a little bit of the cool sky ahead of it. It's a part of a outflow boundary that we saw kind of play out along the bay. So here's a look at what we were just looking at. Below me here is actually this here. It looks more scary than what's actually on the radar, but it was a prelude to what's to come with the main line of showers and storms, and it's known as a whale's mouth. So that's pretty cool to kind of watch play out. Of course, we want to see your videos and photos, so send them here to us at Fox Weather if you're willing to share.
0: Our hearts are with everybody who's been impacted by this, nightmare situation. From a historical standpoint, this is likely, the worst natural disaster in Spokane's history. When you're dealing with the scale of devastation that is historical, the impact on people's lives is truly profound.
1: A sobering assessment from Washington's government, Bob Ferguson. This is a look as all of this is unfolding in the state of Washington. We have dramatic videos showing flames burning right alongside the roadways there, and it's causing some pretty thick smoke that has been blanketing the Spokane area. There are three major wildfires that continue to burn across the city with very, very limited containment. And we have seen some improvements in the forecast, but of course, when we look back at the weekend, what this community has already gone through, looking at some of this video, that smoke that has just been dense across the area as families have been trying to evacuate and crews have been fighting these fires day in and day out. We really saw this play out Saturday with really gusty winds that also helped fuel a lot of those fires. Now we are watching those winds kind of pull back, and that's helping crews on the fire line, but it's also trapping the smoke closer to the ground, and it's been leading to a deterioration in the air quality for eastern parts of the state. So that's another thing that we'll continue to watch. Of course, the flames aren't the only thing that's impacting the area. We have dry conditions in Spokane that has led to very limited relief. We have Fox Weather meteorologist Craig Herrera, who spoke with us in Spokane about more. Take a look.
2: It's a sight that breaks your heart. Spending a lot of time out here in the Pacific Northwest, it has just been devastating. Look at the devastation here. You talked about neighborhoods gone. This is one street here on the northwest side of Spokane where every home on both sides of the street are gone. All you see are the brick chimneys, the fireplaces left over from what was once two-story homes. Think of all the families that lived here, all of the memories that they created here with themselves, with their neighbors, coming over for a barbecue one day, and then suddenly it's gone. Just one block over on either side of this block, the homes are still standing. The trees are charred. I also show you, photographer is going to just kind of zoom right in and show you that we still have some hot spots. Josh showing you what's going on. We've got hot spots that are areas to watch. Firefighters watch those because last thing you want is for those to flare up. Hotspots, all with these three wildfires, is a big concern for us. This home is just one home of many. You mentioned hundreds of structures that have gone, that are gone right now. Listen to what one little girl had to say after her home burned down.
3: I'm staying at this hotel because part of my house broke down because of the fire. I'm really scared and sad about the fires, because I feel like my house is going to burn down.
2: Right? So sad. It breaks your heart when you see that. And you look at homes like this, and that's the same thing for so many of these other families. We also heard from a local resident who described what happened on Saturday morning before these wildfires broke out. Listen to what he had to say.
4: I had some friends actually just rode by my house at like 10:30 in the morning, and the fire took place at 12. So it went from very light wind, and these people actually were in the point of contact of the fire, direct fire. They sent me a text saying, this is frightening. They evacuated.
2: Yeah, scary. He described what was going on, a perfect start to the day on Saturday. We had a cold front come through, a dry cold front, no rain, coming right through, whipped up the winds. And as you know, winds shift with the cold front approaching. They come in from one direction, typically from the south. Cold front passes, and then typically they switch coming in from the west-northwest. And we've got the winds that howl right through the Cascade Gaps. Essentially, that's kind of what happened on Saturday. Those winds really picked up, fueled some of the fires that were already burning, and they jumped over the Spokane River, which is just a little ways to the east of here and into this neighborhood. Now we've got not much in the way of wind, which is good news. We've got high pressure in place. It's good for firefighting efforts in the sense that we don't have the wind. Not good is that it's very dry. The relative humidity is very low. The temperatures are in the 80s and will warm up a little bit each day.
1: I want to take you down to the southwest. We have some stunning video that came in from Tucson, Arizona. It was a cluster of storms that kicked up a strong outflow boundary with some dust that moves in very quickly. You'll see that in a moment, or it just passed or so. But you'll see the storms kind of working their way in from the right side of the screen through the center, and then watch this plume of dust take over the screen. A lot of the times we call that a haboob. It's an intense dust storm that takes shape, and it comes in with some pretty strong winds kicking up all that dust across the region. Typically actually happens after a thunderstorm outflow, as we mentioned, or even a wind gradient, so a change in the wind. Here's how things kind of look with that. So just for an explainer here, we had those thunderstorms that moved in, right? And that rain cooled air builds that storm up. Now eventually all of that cool air is going to start sinking towards the ground. And as it's doing so, it starts to flow out of the storm. So that pushes a lot of the dust around the area, kind of spreading it out. And we have that dust that takes over in an area like the desert southwest. We could see debris kind of lofted, dust lofted into the air, visibility dropping very quickly. So essentially, that's what we kind of watch play out there on that video. Now, we do have more storms in the forecast. So through Tuesday, Wednesday, this is where we look at a 1 out of 5 threat for some storms moving across the region. Again, they'll be scattered in nature, really can't time them out. Going into the afternoon, evening, I think is the best time frame. We'll watch this break through the first half of the day for Wednesday. Another round by the time we get into Wednesday evening. Meanwhile, a flood threat is setting up across the Midwest again this week. Make sure you keep it here to Fox Weather. We had this play out in Chicago this past weekend, and we had a big festival there, Lollapalooza. And all that rain, well, it put a stop to some of the festivities, but of course they did continue. We'll stick around with this forecast, watching how it evolves toward the end of this week. Keep it here to Fox Weather.

0: shipping today.
1: I'm Brian Norcross with a Hurricane HQ Minute, looking back on Hurricane Harvey, which made its first landfall in the U.S. on the evening of August 25th, 2017. Harvey produced the most rainfall ever measured in a tropical system in the United States. About 5 feet of rain fell in Nederland, Texas. A steadily strengthening tropical storm was forecast up to landfall, but Harvey found a patch of extra warm water and exploded into a Category 4. And another concern was developing. Harvey was forecast to stall once it moved inland. Friday night, Hurricane Harvey made landfall near the town of Rockport, Texas, with peak winds estimated at 130 miles per hour. As Harvey's winds were ripping across the coastal areas north of Corpus Christi, the flooding concern from days of heavy rain across southeast Texas, including Metro Houston, was increasing. But nobody imagined the stunning rainfall that overwhelmed Houston's flood control systems. The initial forecast of 20 inches of rain seemed like a lot, until the forecast was increased to 40 inches and finally 50. For 5 days, the water poured from the sky, peaking at over 6 inches an hour. Over 300,000 homes and businesses were flooded, and an estimated 500,000 cars as well. The bill from Harvey is only behind Katrina, with damages totaling over $150 billion in modern dollars. And most of the damage came when Harvey was only a tropical storm.
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3: All right, welcome back into Fox Weather at Night. You're hearing Kiana Lewis in for Ari Sarsalari as we take a look at Chicago. Gorgeous conditions after the weekend they had. It was wet across parts of the Windy City with Lollapalooza in the city as well. So thankfully they're drying out, but parts of the Midwest, well, you've been seeing a really wet summer, and here we go once again. As we get into this week, we do have another round of seeing some flooding rain on the way. Here's a look at Chicago through this weekend, where some of the surrounding suburbs also dealt with those flash flood warnings from last week through the weekend and kind of rounding out the weekend as well. So here we go again, a couple of different cities this time around, but still the threat remains the same. Tuesday, Wednesday, we're looking at these levels of at least 1 to 2 for flash flooding. And once we get into that 2 zone, notice that we have some bigger cities that we'll have to watch. Chicago, once again, Green Bay down through Kansas City as well. Initially, this is from those storms that are going to keep working their way off from the west to the east. This cold front sags a little bit farther to the south, and this does at least promote more showers and storms across the region. We have this rich moisture that's coming in, a lot of it being fed in off of the Gulf all the way up into parts of the upper Midwest. And as that front comes sliding through, it actually triggers a lot of these heavy showers and storms. So looking through the middle and end of the week, almost for some of these areas, we have these rounds of showers, a couple of thunderstorms that could be heavy downpours, but we're also watching another thing that we call here training. We have these training storms, which are storms that kind of move over some of the same areas and lead to a heightened threat for more flooding. So let's kind of time this out for you, getting you started into your Tuesday. We watch these storms start to work their way into Iowa, back towards, say, North Dakota, as well as back into parts of Kansas as well. And then they kind of slide in through the daytime hours there. We start to see them work their way into Milwaukee, down through Chicago by late Tuesday into early Wednesday. And notice that they even amp up in intensity too. You start to see more of these yellows and these oranges kind of popping up here, indicating some heavier downpour. So that's that tropical moisture, or that amplified moisture that's going to be in place ahead of that front that's sagging in and slowly working its way through. We round out Wednesday with a couple of leftover showers, but at this point in time, anything added to that is going to be insult to injury. So notice that we have that yellow striping. That's at least 2 to 3 inches of rain. We also could see some indications of upwards of 3 to 5 inches of rain in some of these areas. This is Fox Weather's Mark Suddeth. He's measuring the extreme heat throughout parts of Nevada at a gas station mascot. Imagine telling your child, you can't get on this because it's too hot. You see that temperature with the temperature gun? 174 degrees. And that's the feeling of that one dinosaur. Again, that's not the air temperature, but it just goes to show that when something sits that long out in the sun, it is going to burn up. And that's been the case here across parts of the West Coast. We've had high pressure that has been in place. This weekend was a hot one for the region. I mean, we had over, I believe, 51 new records that were broken. You'll notice that there's a lot of triple digits up on the board here, a lot of upper 90s as well. So that hot air has been kind of stagnant. It hasn't moved much. That's that high pressure system that has kind of been diving in and kind of sitting in place. Even as we go through this week, so we have yet another week. This takes us through next Sunday, or this upcoming Sunday, with more heat alerts that are up across the board of Las Vegas and that extreme heat warning going into tomorrow. Notice our temperatures. These are the actual air temperatures, not really factoring in humidity because that isn't a huge factor out in the West. It's simply the high temperatures, but the desert Southwest is dealing with triple digits, 113 there in Vegas, 102 in Tucson, 99 in Albuquerque. Even up into Durango, we're looking at 90s here, too, and back towards Texas as well. Our high pressure, it really isn't moving. This is that ongoing heat that has really been in place, and we'll watch this kind of play out at least through Thursday and Friday, not seeing much in the way of different numbers across the region. Denver eyeing a 140-year-old heat record with triple digits on the way. I want to take you over to Spokane, where we have been dealing with the wildfires that are leaving a trail of destruction behind as flames continue to burn homes as well as destroy neighborhoods. Fox weather meteorologist spoke with Spokane, Washington resident Aaron Luna about the experience. Take a listen.
0: I'm about 8 houses away from where I live, and our neighborhood's called The Ridge, and so we kind of overlooked the Spokane River, a bend in the river, and the fire started across the river and very rapidly just jumped the river and burned up the ridge. And this is the outcome you see behind me. I've covered wildfires in Washington for a number of years. I've seen the impact. I've, you know, talked to people who've lost everything in fires, and it hits a little bit different when it's right in your neighborhood and the people you talk to are your friends that lost their homes and they have to completely rebuild and they don't know where to go from here.
4: The scenes are horrible, and I think what's hard for a lot of people across the country to wrap their mind around is how quickly this played out during the first part of the weekend. What was that process like as you got that emergency alert on your phone, and now all of a sudden tens of thousands of people are being asked to evacuate?
0: It really started for me on Friday when those weather alerts went out. National Weather Service sent out alerts, hey, we're under a fire weather watch, just be prepared, high winds, low humidity. And at that point in time, it just seemed like an inevitability. Saturday morning rolls around, I'm playing pickleball with some friends down at the park. We kind of had that discussion, hey, do you think we're going to lose power? And my thought was, probably, most likely we will. And then come Saturday afternoon, the wind started picking up. We started to see that first hint of smoke on the horizon on the west side. And we just watched it build and build. It got darker and darker, and it just kept moving closer and closer. And then that's when we saw those level 3 evacuations. And it's not the first time this year that I've been under a notice. Earlier in the year, we had level 2 evacuations, which is, you know, get set, be ready to go in case things change. But this was a level 3 evacuation, and people were packing up, and neighbors were calling saying, hey, what's going on? We're out of the area, but I still have my cats are there. My friends are watching my dog. Like, can we get into the neighborhood? There was just a tournament, probably about 200, 300 yards to the north of me, a spike and dig, a huge volleyball tournament that had to be evacuated at that time. So then everyone leaves immediately and traffic is backed up. So you're thinking, can I even get out of my neighborhood? If the fire were to move even quicker than we think, what's the possibility of getting stuck in traffic? So you have worry on two fronts there.
4: Yeah, Aaron, you just said you described this as what felt like an inevitability, which is pretty tough. I know going back to the winter, you guys have had a bunch of big winters, at least regionally, over the past few years, but this past one wasn't one of them, and that's a big part of the reason why we're talking about what just played out there. Was there an uneasiness in the lead up to this, knowing how dry it had been, how vulnerable that you were to something like this playing out?
0: You always kind of talk about the seasons, like, oh, you have, you know, winter, summer, spring, fall, and you also have smoke season, where you just know there's going to be fires throughout the state, and at some point in time, smoke is going to blanket the area, so you almost build that into your summer plans, like, okay, I wonder when the smoke is going to come. So you have that thought in the back of your mind, and then you receive an alert like I did on Friday, and then that kind of triggers, okay, what's my next step? Where do we go from here? And then you're at home, you're doing whatever you need to do, or you're with friends, and you look up and you see smoke in the sky, and that's when the dread really sets in. You're like, okay, how bad is it going to be this time? How close is it going to be this time?
3: Now, I want to take you to a look at Central Washington, which shows just how bad the smoke has been so far in the region. The hazardous wildfire smoke is making its way across cities like Oregon and across cities from Oregon into Washington. And it's just that haze that's kind of hanging over the sky. This has been the case since really yesterday when these fires broke out across parts of Washington. You can see them here. You can see that smoke kind of trailing at certain times across the satellite. So this has definitely been a big issue really since the latter half of the weekend, and it's still ongoing even at this point in time. Poor air quality is going to be an issue really through at least tomorrow, if not even the middle of the week. There's so much smoke that's kind of just hanging in place. And although our winds have lightened up significantly across especially Washington, now that smoke's kind of hanging closer to the ground. So that's going to make things very challenging going into the latter half of this week. Today, we look at some of the smoke and it's been slow moving, but we have this more southerly wind that's pushing the smoke across the region. So that's going to be a big issue for both Washington as well as even down into Oregon. Notice that we continue to see these plumes of smoke well into our Tuesday and Wednesday, continuing to be thick in nature, that deep orange indicating just how dense some of that smoke is going to be. And of course, it is going to lead to unhealthy, if not unhealthy for sensitive groups, well throughout this week. So we'll watch the AQI very closely across the West Coast. Now, of course, if you have any type of photos, videos, or even experiences that you want to share with us here at Fox Weather, make sure you scan the QR code there on your screen. If you scan it, you can upload your pics and videos, as well as even head it over to foxweather.com/connect. Don't go anywhere. We'll be right back after this break.

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1: I'm Brian Norcross with a Hurricane HQ Minute on the last Tampa Bay hurricane that was at least a Category 3. It hit on October 25th, 1921. 2 days before landfall, the Weather Bureau said there was no indication it was going to hit Tampa. Then the barometer started falling, and hurricane warnings were issued for the entire Florida West Coast. A disturbance formed in the Western Caribbean on October 20th. 4 days later, it was between Cuba and Mexico, charging into the Gulf as a Category 4 hurricane. Methodically, it continued north, arcing to the Florida coast just north of Tampa. Storm surge of over 10 feet devastated areas around Tampa Bay. Roads were washed out by the surging Gulf. Much of St. Petersburg was underwater from the surge plus torrential rain. There was fear that the beach town of Paso Grille was wiped off the map, but it survived. Damage spread from Newport Richey to the north to the Fort Myers area, 100 miles to the south. The 1921 hurricane was the last Category 3 or stronger storm to directly impact Tampa Bay, although in 1950 it was a close call, and Hurricane Milton, of course, just barely missed in 2024. Fox Weather, for all seasons, for all America.
2: Welcome back. It has been an active day, weather day across the Northeast, with rounds of showers and thunderstorms bringing in heavy rain to parts of the region, leading to a number of flash flood warnings, as well as even threats and reports across the region here, too. We take you from New York City through New Jersey into Pennsylvania, the Northeast, I was going to call it the tri-state area, but the Northeast just completely got swamped with this heavy rain. And it has been an active 24 hours. It wasn't just, you know, the start of the week. It took us back to the end of the weekend here, where we had a lot of this heavy rain that initially started all of this threat across the region. So when we look back over the last 24 hours, that I-95 corridor is where we saw the heaviest of the totals. A lot of orange here popping up across parts of the Northeast. That's an indication of 3 to 5 inches of rain. And when we look at things numerically, look at some of the rain reports since Sunday night, coming in over 4 inches in Cinnaminson, New Jersey, out of Allentown, New Jersey, well over 3, nearly 4 inches there. Brewster, New York, 3.6 inches of rain as well. So that's a lot of heavy rain in a short amount of time. So much so that when we look at an area like Pennsylvania, Williamsport, it became the fifth wettest day on record. And notice that in the past, a lot of these storms were the reason for seeing big totals like this, well over 5 inches. This go round, we didn't need a named storm. We didn't have a named storm. It was just plain old rain that led to five plus inches of rain falling across the region. Want to look at some of those reports that came through. We had a couple of big reports here that were pretty concerning. Multiple roads were reported underwater in Williamsport. Look over towards Garden View here. We had several inches of water there across a major road as well. So we have definitely seen our fair share of reports. And even just on the grand scope of things, I-95 corridor is where most of that rain fell. If you were in the tri-state area as we went through the first half of the week, you felt that heavy rain. And you also felt how muggy it was outside. It was not comfortable whatsoever across parts of New York City here where we are headquartered. So we saw these reports come through. This is a pretty interesting one. This is closer to Philadelphia out of Somerdale. A gauge at the Frankford Creek came in at 5 feet within 47 minutes. That's how quickly it rose above that flood stage there. So that was a big concern in the city of brotherly love. Back towards New York City and into New Jersey, we had a couple of reports here. Two cars were stalled out with this one report out of Paterson, New Jersey. And then a little bit farther to the south there, we had a U.S. one-bound ramp was completely flooded out because of the rain that came through. Looking at some of the totals as well, within a 6 hour period, well over 4 inches in Delran, 3.5 over Edison, Mount Holly closer to Philly coming in over 2 inches. Now, it's going to feel like rinse and repeat because once we get through the middle of the week, we look at Thursday, Friday, we have another chance of seeing excessive rainfall that could lead to some flooding. And as we get through the week, here's the overall setup. We do see a nice pocket of some sunshine, drier conditions due to this high pressure system that's going to build in across the Northeast. So we'll take that initially. But then we have this approaching cold front that's going to come sweeping through, and it's going to sandwich a lot of that moisture across the region. So that's actually going to lead to days of heavy rain and thunderstorms once again by the weekend. Not looking at much in the way of totals, but it really doesn't matter at this point because this summer has been a wet one for the Northeast. And of course, when we look at how things kind of span right now, we don't need much to get above the precip departure, but even getting into that flood stage once again for the region.
3: Our hearts are with everybody who's been impacted by this, nightmare situation. From a historical standpoint, this is likely, the worst natural disaster in Spokane's history. When you're dealing with the scale of devastation that is historical, the impact on people's lives is truly profound.
2: A sobering assessment from Washington Governor Bob Ferguson, as dramatic video shows flames burning right alongside roadways there across the region, and thick smoke continues to blanket the region as well. We have three major wildfires that are continuing to burn across the city, and so far they've consumed 9,000 acres and they're still growing. There isn't much containment in place right now. We've had hundreds of structures that have been destroyed, thousands of homes that are still under evacuation orders. There is some encouraging news for firefighters. The winds have started to ease, especially since we've seen it through this weekend. This is a look at Sunday, where we had those gusty winds that led to the elevated fire risk. Now, as we get into this week, we're not only watching those winds start to subside, but when we have low winds, we actually see the smoke kind of linger closer to the ground, and that could lead to some really deteriorating air quality concerns for Washington and the Pacific Northwest. So we're going to continue to watch. We know that these fires have left nothing but heartbreak and destruction behind for neighborhoods that are described now as war zones. We have Fox News multimedia reporter Chelsea Torres, who joins us from Spokane with the latest update. Take a listen.
4: If you were to kind of see this damage, and I'll move out of the way to show you a little bit. I mean, this devastation from where I'm standing goes for blocks. And it's so interesting because even just in front of me, I still see homes that are standing and look like they haven't been touched. But really, I mean, I'll move out of the way now here to show you this is exactly what we're looking at. Homes like this just stretching for miles now. And residents here tell me that this neighborhood really is typically quiet. It's a very nice neighborhood. And now families are coming back to see their homes completely destroyed. I mean, we see what's left now, which is the brick fireplaces. Not only that, those are still in place. Cars are charred, melted to the ground. You can see here water lines even just bursted, and smoke really filling the entire air all around here. Upwards of 65,000 people have been evacuated since these fires erupted on Friday. One homeowner who got out Friday afternoon described his community as a war zone.
5: Flames had to have been wherever the tops of the trees were, about 10, 20 feet above that. So I had pretty much just said, you know what, there's no way our house is going to survive. So I had given up.
4: Now, those flames had actually spared Scott's home, but some of his neighbors weren't as lucky. I mean, really, even right around here, a lot of families are now starting to come out to this neighborhood to kind of look and see maybe what is left and what their part of this neighborhood actually does look like. A couple things, though. A lot of families here do say that they are heartbroken, and that's something that Scott had mentioned also. A lot of the neighbors that he's been talking to, just seeing if they're actually okay. He says many of them are heartbroken, and really they're in limbo because they don't know what to do next. Now, the fire is still threatening this area, even just a mile from here. I was trying to get over there earlier today, and I noticed that law enforcement has also blocked off another road. And even here, earlier we were able to walk around, and now also this road has been blocked off. And a lot of those families, they were evacuated last night. One gentleman in particular talked to me, and he said now he's just waiting around with his luggage because he thought he'd be able to go back to his home today, and he wasn't able to make it in.
6: We're standing here waiting to find out if we can get in or not. So we're hoping it'll go down a level so we can have access to our homes. And I'm feeling sorry for the police officer and all the help here, because there's a bunch of frustrated people trying to get back home.
4: There's about 5,000 firefighters that are working across the state of Washington at all of these fires. Now, mind you, the governor does say that FEMA is trying to get more resources out here. He says that he's already had responses from them. But right now, he's just waiting on more government assistance to actually come and help a lot of these families and these people that now are left with

I'm Brian Norcross with a Hurricane HQ Minute about the new AI computer forecast models at hurricanes. AI models landed with a big splash in 2025, becoming a valuable forecasting resource. This graph represents the 2025 average errors in the predictions made by the various computer models. The lower on the graph, the better. That line with the lowest errors in almost every time period represents the forecasts by the Google DeepMind AI system. By the end of the hurricane season, when Hurricane Melissa was threatening Jamaica, the Hurricane Center was regularly mentioning the Google model as a factor in its thinking. The Google DeepMind model is trained on some 50 years of global weather data and data from almost 5,000 hurricanes and tropical systems. The AI notices the patterns that make the storms tick, and in 2025 produced 50 possible tracks at each forecast time. The final Google forecast was made by averaging those possible tracks. And now the model has been expanded to produce 1,000 possible outcomes, the next step in the AI revolution in tropical forecasting. And a disclosure, I had a very small role as a trusted tester and a consultant on the Google DeepMind project. Fox Weather, for all seasons, for

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Take heirloom tomatoes. Maybe you want one that's more than just red. You want a tomato that's cultured, one that knows words in a different language. Ciao, Balsamico, or Caprese. 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
1: I'm Brian Norcross with a Hurricane HQ Minute, answering the question, what the heck is a potential tropical cyclone?
2: Before 2017, the National Hurricane Center could only issue warnings for land areas after a circulation developed.
1: For example, they couldn't issue warnings for a sprawling system like this, even though it was forecast to intensify and head toward Florida. So the concept of a potential tropical cyclone was created. Think of it as a potential tropical threat. It means there's a good chance land areas will be affected. Advisories are issued, including a cone. In this case, the system was forecast to reach Category 3.
2: That storm became devastating Hurricane Helene. So the next time you hear of a potential tropical cyclone, just ignore the confusing name and pay attention to the forecast.

0: This Hurricane HQ Minute is presented by Belfour Property Restoration, restoring more than property.
1: Whoa, look at that. This daily thunderstorm sweeping throughout parts of the southeast has led to this lightning being captured as we look at the sky here, leaping across the sky in Crystal River, Florida. This has been an area that has been dealing with a lot of swamping rain through the course of the last, say, 48 hours or so. The weekend was wet, and here we go into yet another wet week. Looking at some of the rain reports that have been up, the southeast in general has seen a number of things, from big rain reports through flooding reports. Thankfully, no damage reports at this point in time. But as we get close, you'll notice that we had these heavier pockets, right? Right into parts of southern parts of North Carolina and Virginia, where we had a lot of that deep orange. That's an indication of 5 to 8 inches of rain. Mulberry is another place where we saw a lot of that heavy rain, too. We had a couple of flood reports come out of here. Flash flooding, one water rescue after a car drove into some flooded waters. And another one here where a creek was risen, has risen around a home. That being in North Carolina there, too. And people, unfortunately, were trapped into that home. Where's all this moisture coming from? I mean, of course, we've been watching the Gulf Stream very closely, and we've had these opportunities for low pressure systems to kind of sit up here and pull some of this moisture in across the region. And that's going to be the case once again into this week. Notice that once we get into the middle of the week, Wednesday, we have this isolated low that's going to sit into the interior parts of the Northeast. And it's going to trigger these opportunities for storms time in and time in. Time out across the region. As we look at some of the areas that are going to be hit with some of the heaviest rain through the work week, we look at areas like Asheville, Atlanta, Charleston, down through Orlando, where we have these days of severe storms across the region. So that's going to be one of the things that we continue to watch going into our Tuesday and Wednesday as well. We're watching this level 1 out of 4 for excessive rainfall. Warm water in the Gulf of America is putting Florida's coral reefs at risk. Fox weather correspondent Brandi Campbell gets a closer look at how scientists are preserving their reefs during one of the most important nights of North America's only barrier reef. Take a listen.
2: We took a trip out to see the nursery, Reef Renewal USA. They have one that's about a mile out, and they have thousands of corals just suspended along the water column there. And so that's where they're actually growing them, trying to grow heat-tolerant corals, maybe some that might be disease-resistant as well. And so for the purpose of this full moon and the spawning, they have certain genetic types that they're keeping an eye out for and actually putting they're covering them and able to collect the gametes, the egg and the sperm bundles. And so once that spawn happens, they collect it, then they race on to a land-based lab where they have more team members, scientists there, ready to start actually mixing the sperm and the eggs with different parents, going effectively fertilizing and creating new future corals that are hopefully more heat tolerant. Now, I spoke with the technical director here with Reef Renewal USA, just kind of getting the background on the issue here. Take a listen.
3: Corn coral, which is kind of my favorite coral, which is what we're trying to spawn tonight, was literally all over the place on the outer reefs, you know, acres and acres of this stuff, and just absolutely stunning. What we have now, though, is a shadow of what we had. There's been disease that killed the corals, heat, cold, storms, just a whole bunch of things, and the whole system is kind of broken. The corals are not reproducing effectively, so when a coral dies, it's not being replaced by another coral. We kind of took it on ourselves. What if we could grow those corals and replant reefs using corals grown in nurseries?
2: They're not all in sync yet, so some might spawn 4 days after the full moon, or 5 days after, or the 6th day after. So they're going to keep going out and collecting to try and create the next generation of corals here for Florida that are hopefully stronger and ready for whatever temperature they have to deal with.
1: They're out of Florida. Now, tropical waves off the coast of Africa, they would typically be the start of a tropical storm and eventually even hurricanes. But the month of August is starting off quiet as hostile winds, they've been ripping across both the Gulf as well as even the Caribbean. We had a chance to speak with Fox weather hurricane specialist Brian Norcross, who had a lot to say about where these tropical waves are and what they're doing. Take a listen.
4: It all goes like that. So that's all high pressure, and that's just going to block anything from moving north, unrelated to all of the other issues that are going on that are keeping systems from developing. So that means these little kind of disturbances that come off of Africa here all get shot off into the Pacific, and that's where they've been developing, of course, even all the way over into the middle of the Pacific. So that's kind of blocking everything up right now.
1: So you heard him talk about a lot of the things that are happening in the Atlantic that's been keeping things kind of quiet. Let's go through them. We have all the negative factors, right? And in the grand scheme of things, they're really not negative because they're actually keeping a lot of the hurricane activity at bay. But when it comes to hurricane activity, it doesn't help for development. So one of those things happens to be the hostile upper level winds. Another happens to be the Saharan dust. We talk about it. We have been talking about it so far this season. And then thirdly is the sea surface temperatures and how they play a role. Right now, here's a look at our upper level winds. They are hostile really across the southern parts of the Caribbean and even into some portions of the Atlantic. A lot of the times we have these storms that want to roll out into this zone, but there's that hostile wind that really won't allow for that development through the next couple of days and even the next weeks or so. We take this through the middle of August, August 10th here. Notice that we have this uptick in the winds there, a lot of gold here as well in the Caribbean. So that will keep things relatively quiet. Why is that happening? Well, if you've been tuning into Fox Weather through the majority of this year, we've been talking about how El Nino is going to play a big role in the hurricane season. That is now happening in real time. We have the equatorial Pacific, where we are looking at warmer waters that are continuing to rise air. That's allowing for hostile winds to trail off towards the east and into parts of the Atlantic. And those hostile winds are actually what keeps things pretty quiet. Now, on top of that, we talk about the Saharan dust. We had this back in June and July that led to those beautiful sunsets across Florida. Another plume is going to work its way across the Atlantic. That snuffs out any type of development in terms of a storm. So we're watching a lot of those thick plumes of smoke and dust, or excuse me, dust kind of work its way through. And thirdly, things are just relatively cool. Temperatures are in the 70s. Remember, we have to be in the upper 70s, 80s to see a developing system kind of work its way through. If we happen to get one and it happens to play out in these zones, we may see that development kind of in a better position. But right now, right off of the coast of Africa, things happen to be relatively quiet. Now, as we look at the water temperatures, they are still slightly above the average. So again, albeit they're in the 70s, and that is, you know, a little bit more on the cooler side, it is trending above the average, especially when we look at the time frame from 91 to 2020. And in that range, you know, we've seen that average still continue to have an uptick. Any tropical threat possibly taking us into the middle of August. You're looking at August 12th here. It's a very, very low threat. And remember, we still have all of those factors that play a huge role. When we look at some of the ensembles, a lot of them are being pretty aggressive with this weak disturbance. We'll see how things kind of play out as we look forward into now, of course, we're watching very closely the Western Pacific here, which has been an area that has been buzzing, especially when it comes to activity. You're looking at Dolphin. This is a storm that we've been watching pretty closely through the course of its life cycle here, and it's getting ready to barrel right into parts of Asia. You have Tokyo back towards China that we're watching pretty closely for those developments moving forward. This has been a storm that we've watched progressively strengthen, right? And now we're seeing in a nice pocket here where we're watching those winds kind of calm down a bit. Not by a lot. You know, we watched this kind of happen over the course of the weekend, but you know, as we kind of look at how things are going to be through the next couple of days or so, we do see this weakening trend. It's a slower trend, though. Notice that tomorrow evening going into our Tuesday evening, Wednesday evening as well, we start to see those winds dive down into the 105s. It isn't until the weekend, and we're still looking at a category 1 to 2 time frame between Friday and into Saturday. So we'll watch it closely. A lot of heavy rain, some big gusty winds heading towards Onikiwa as we head into our weekend and making some type of landfall. Notice how it starts to widen out here. So we start to see it weakening going into that time frame as well. We'll keep a close eye on it. So far, we have been trending above the average for the EPAC in the Western Pacific. Now, remember, as we head into the next couple of days, we do have a good opportunity of seeing some pretty good challenges in terms of tropical weather, as well as even, you know, seeing weather here closer at home. If you happen to see anything that you're willing to share, remember that if you see it, share it here with us at Fox Weather. 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
5: I'm Brian Norcross with a Hurricane HQ Minute answering the question, what the heck is a potential tropical cyclone?
6: Before 2017, the National Hurricane Center could only issue warnings for land areas after a circulation developed.
5: For example, they couldn't issue warnings for a sprawling system like this, even though it was forecast to intensify and head toward Florida. So the concept of a potential tropical cyclone was created. Think of it as a potential tropical threat.
1: The EPAC in the Western Pacific. Now, remember, as we head into the next couple of days, we do have a good opportunity of seeing some pretty good challenges in terms of tropical weather, as well as even, you know, seeing weather here closer at home. 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
5: I'm Brian Norcross with a Hurricane HQ Minute answering the question, what the heck is a potential tropical cyclone?
6: Before 2017, the National Hurricane Center could only issue warnings for land areas after a circulation developed.
5: For example, they couldn't issue warnings for a sprawling system like this, even though it was forecast to intensify and head toward Florida. So the concept of a potential tropical cyclone was created. Think of it as a potential tropical threat. It means there's a good chance land areas will be affected. Advisories are issued, including a cone. In this case, the system was forecast to reach Category 3.
6: That storm became devastating Hurricane Helene. So the next time you hear of a potential tropical cyclone, just ignore the confusing name and pay attention to the forecast.
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2: Hey, and I'm Vane Ferroni. A lot going on as we move into the morning hours here, Haley.
1: Yeah, really, I've been describing it over the weekend as almost a tale of two different coasts. Mm-hmm. Where the West Coast, we're dealing with extreme drought and dry conditions, which has led to rapid wildfire growth. And then on the East Coast, we can't seem to shake the rain.
2: It's not just the East Coast. It's also the Midwest that can't be stopped when it comes to all the rain impact. We've been seeing this on and off in the Southeast, in the Midwest. That's where we're going to start off for today. The wet pattern is what's been going on.
1: Let's take you to the rain. Wet weather continues to soak the Southeast. We have got so many coastal areas of the Carolinas, Vane, mm-hmm. that have just faced repetitive rounds of very heavy rain. And then, you know, really, even over the weekend, we had that flash flood emergency that was in northern North Carolina, borderline on the literal border of Virginia. It's been slow-moving storms that could also trigger some additional flash flood concerns today. So take it slow as you head outside the door, looking at a couple of different spots, primarily in the mid-Atlantic, where we're watching for additional flash flooding. However, there are some spots in Florida where we could be dealing with some training storms, especially around the Tampa Bay area this morning, which could lead to some isolated flash flooding. At this point, just one flash flood warning on the board over in Dare County, North Carolina. That will stay in effect until 6 o'clock Eastern. So we've got another hour for that to go. Now, just looking at where things stand, it's been this slow moving cold front that's been pushing off of the Atlantic coast. And at this point, we are dealing with Bane just now, the fringe effects of that near, let's say, coastal South Carolina and North Carolina, a little bit going on all along the Outer Banks. And that's actually where we find our one flash flood warning. It might be hard to see. Mm-hmm. And honestly, even now, I'm just noticing it. It's right along the sliver here.
2: Oh, yeah, it's tiny.
1: Just to the south of Wanchese, and then also to the north of Hatteras. So mm-hmm. this is low-lying areas, spots that, you know, when you have a couple of inches of rain, it can start to flood on some of these roads. But when you talk about islands, one road in, one road out. And so that's where you can really see a slowdown.
2: Oh, yeah, definitely going to be a dangerous impact there. And the thing is, with these storms, there's so much moisture to work with mm-hmm. that these rain rates can be so intense. And we have seen that historically over in this area over the past few days. But like you said, even into Florida, we're going to have to be watching out for some of these isolated showers and storms right near Tampa right now. Morning showers. This is just a bummer for the morning commute for a lot of folks. So you have to watch out. I mean, it just takes one storm to cause some serious problems. And have to watch out for that low visibility, too, when the rain comes down.
1: Yeah, for sure. I mean, with Florida, when it rains, you get just torrential downpours. And at this point, just given the flow coming from the southwest, moving somewhat to the northeast, but also you have a little bit more of a west to east movement. You get these training bands that start to set up. And so for a spot like the Tampa Bay area, it's going to seem a little bit relentless throughout the morning. But I will say that looking at it on more of a high resolution radar, these rainfall rates are not as intense as you've seen over the last few days. Mm-hmm. But if you look at the last 3 days, so we talk about the weekend, we include that here. It's really been Florida's Big Bend region that has seen some of the more significant rainfall totals. Florida's a state that needs the rain. They're no strangers to getting 5 inches of rain in a given weekend. So you put, you know, that amount of rain in a spot like the mm-hmm. Southwest, maybe have different issues. But in this case, for Florida, it's somewhat manageable. But for right now, Bane, it's this low pressure, kind of in the mid-levels here, that's hanging out over parts of Georgia, Alabama, and that's keeping things soggy and stormy through really the better part of this work week.
2: I know. It's going to be on and off nonstop. Not the only spot, though, throughout the country that we're dealing with this very similar situation. The Midwest is in for also some more rain and some storms for this week. We're looking at widespread rain that's going to be expected across Iowa, Illinois, and in Wisconsin. Later on today, we're already starting to see that popping up into parts of Minnesota as we start to wake up. And these storms could be strong. We might even be dealing with some of those heavier rain impacts too here, Haley, like we've been seeing. But we're actually getting a bit of lightning with some of these morning storms for right now. Mm-hmm. But again, for the most part, really the heaviest of the rain is going to be later on this afternoon. But we do basically the setup for this is we have this cold front that's taking its sweet time. And it's allowing those storms to reignite mm-hmm. in very similar areas over and over again, not only today, but also moving into tomorrow.
1: Yeah, I mean, yesterday we had the chance for some severe weather. Not a lot materialized. We had a good deal of convection in the morning yesterday that I think really weakened the overall instability. But nonetheless, it's that remnant cold front that's still trudging along. And just the overall movement of it as it starts to take more of a southerly turn, that's keeping things wet for parts of the upper Midwest. Mm-hmm. And so a spot like Des Moines, even into Chicago, we could be looking at 1 to 2 inches worth of rain within the next couple of days, and tomorrow we'll bump up that flash flood threat to at least a level 2. I believe the level 2 is for tomorrow.
2: Yeah, looks like it switched up on here for us, but we do have that level 2 out of 4 when it comes to that flash flood threat moving into Wednesday, because for today it's at level 1. But again, timing wise with this, we already have those morning showers popping up, but really around like 6 o'clock, 7 o'clock, 8 o'clock central time, those storms fire up. We could see some intense rain rates just because we have so much of that moisture working within this atmosphere. Mm-hmm. And it doesn't really want to stop. You can see it's literally the same exact zones over and over again. These storms training the same exact areas, which is why we do have that larger flash flood threat moving into tomorrow. But I mean, we could see some really intense rain rates when it comes to these storm systems. And it only takes one storm to cause some problems when it comes to the flooding impact for us. So by the time we get into Friday, a lot of this moves out of here, but we still have the chance for some isolated showers and storms, but it really will be today, tomorrow, and even parts of Thursday we have to watch out for. I mean, looking at widespread, a good 2 to 3 inches of rain.
1: Yeah, there's a little bit of orange in there, so maybe we get up to 3 to 5 inches, but this is if you combine multiple days, so today plus tomorrow. There is a low-end chance of some stronger storms that could get strong enough to potentially produce some damaging wind gusts and maybe some marginal hail, so probably pea size or less. So if you see a rogue severe thunderstorm warning, it's a possibility, but a widespread severe weather threat not really looking likely here. But, I mean, some spots in the Midwest, they've seen a lot of rain.
2: Yeah.
1: I mean, Dubuque,
2: they don't need it.
1: They don't need it. So especially with a lot of the farmland, there's a lot of soil that can hopefully absorb it. But in this case, we'll see how it goes.
2: Yeah, we'll have to watch out for that. Just be careful with that flooding impact, especially in areas like Chicago. Not really a whole lot for that rain to go since we have the concrete all over that city. So be careful on those roads today, tomorrow, and even into Thursday.
0: Francis East, everyone's evacuating from Nine Mile Falls at Airway Heights. Oh my God.
1: Pacific Northwest dealing with a lack of rain and increasingly hot temperatures that are fueling the threat for multiple fires in Washington and Oregon right now. This video was taken over the weekend, the moment an emergency alert for evacuations came in, displacing more than 60,000 people. Yesterday, local authorities arrested a 37-year-old suspect in connection to the devastating fires.
3: We believe it was matches or a lighter when he was detained. As far as we can determine right now, he's a Spokane resident. And I will say, as part of our investigation, Mr. Farinacci has been contacted into regarding arson-related behavior.
1: Widespread damage can be seen as the Spokane fires combined have destroyed more than 700 structures so far. Unfortunately, this is turning out to be one of the most destructive blazes in state history, despite the blaze being fairly small. I mean, Bane, when we think about the scope of the wildfires, even ongoing right now in Oregon, 3,000 acres, it's tiny. Mm-hmm. But it's the proximity to these major communities, these towns, farming towns even as well, north of the Spokane area. That was something over the weekend we were speaking with one of the emergency management offices or somebody within the Spokane area, and he said it's not just about evacuating themselves, but then they also have to think about their horses and part of their livelihood that might not be as easy to get out of the land.
2: Yeah, I mean, even just seeing the images coming out of this area over the past couple of days, terrifying, devastating. And I mean, we're also looking at the air quality being really bad for folks into this area too. And like you mentioned, maybe it doesn't sound like it's a ton of land that's being burned, but it's all about the location and who's being impacted. And it's been looking at what almost 30,000 structures are threatened by this fire at this point. It's terrifying.
1: Yeah, I mean, over the weekend, we were highlighting the fact that there could be about 1,000 plus structures threatened, and now we're up to 28,000, which is showing the growth of these fires getting closer to larger communities. Right now, the highest level of evacuations are in place across parts of North and Northwest Spokane, including the Indian Trail area and communities near Riverside State Park and Nine Mile Falls. So what you're looking at here, anywhere under the red coloring, that is showing an evacuation order, meaning you have to be out. An evacuation warning is in the orange, and then you have evacuation advisories. But the good news is the fire weather, at least meteorologically speaking, we are not as bone dry as we were. The winds have calmed down a little bit. So in terms of new fires erupting and other things that we have to worry about, not necessarily on our radar as much. But I will say something very interesting about radar meteorology is that it can pick up on not just specifically weather-related things. Mm-hmm. What a radar beam does is it just sends out a beam into the atmosphere, and then it receives that beam energy back, and then it tries to extrapolate what happened. And in this case, it ran into a bunch of particulates and assumed it was just light stratiform rain. But in this case, it was actually a smoke plume, so you can actually see it on the radar. But again, things are better. And just real quickly highlighting the Oregon fires, in terms of acreage burned, a lot bigger compared to Washington, but thankfully not threatening as many structures. But there are still some evacuation orders in place in Oregon as well.
2: Hey, and we have a brief break from stormy weather in the Northeast today and tomorrow. Thank goodness. But then the rain and a flash flood threat does return for us. We're going to be breaking down that forecast coming up when Fox Weather First returns.
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1: Welcome back into Fox Weather First. I'm Haley Meyer here alongside Bane Froney. Later this week, we'll be tracking storms across the East Coast. Seems a little relentless, right? Because we just had storms yesterday, and they were heavy. Heavy storms. We're getting a brief break in today, but stormy weather is expected by about Thursday, Friday. We could see some rain moving in by the end of tomorrow. Here's what we're looking at, though. Later this week, we've got an area of high pressure sitting off into the Atlantic. What that's doing, pulling in some extra moisture. So although we have a little cold front that came through yesterday and is leaving us a little bit cooler for today, it's going to feel humid. And then this cold front that we've been tracking across parts of the upper Midwest, it's going to dip further south. So we'll start off with rain more so for the interior of the Northeast. That'll start probably Wednesday evening, Thursday timeframe. So Pittsburgh down towards Charleston, West Virginia, Indianapolis, and then out towards Buffalo. But then notice Friday and Saturday, well, New York City, Washington, D.C., were included in that fold. This does come with a threat for some flash flooding. It is low end, a level 1 out of 4, but all it takes is one thunderstorm to drop a couple inches of rain with all the available moisture. We could be looking at rainfall rates close to 2, maybe 2.5 inches per hour, which is somewhat rare for this part of the country. So for Thursday, yes, we could be looking at a couple of thunderstorms, but I think the bigger day for New York City is going to be Friday and even heading into Saturday. The thing about this front, it's not very progressive. It doesn't have too much of a movement to kick itself off the Atlantic coast. It kind of meanders, which is why it's keeping us on a soggy side of things through the better part of the weekend. Even on Sunday, we will start to dry out a little bit. New York City, 87 degrees, partly cloudy, but especially for the Jersey Shore, you could see a few lingering showers as that front starts to dissipate a touch more. If you look at the precipitation departure from normal, if you look at just the summer as a whole, this tells the story of how wet we've been, especially further north. You start to head into the Catskills, the Berkshires, even Albany. Albany was one spot that had some pretty significant flash flooding about a week ago when a thunderstorm and thunderstorm complex was able to drop over 8 inches of rain. And then with the terrain, it all flows into the lower level valleys. Right now, a lot of the rivers, creeks, streams, they're running a little bit higher, so additional rain can cause quicker flooding on some of the more rural roads. New York City, the forecast, enjoy it today, tomorrow. Couldn't ask for better weather in the summer. 82 degrees, 81. I will say, I borderline debated grabbing a jacket this morning. I mean, granted, it was 2 o'clock in the morning when I left my house, but it is a little bit on the cooler side, which is nice. But then we see that heat and the thunderstorms come right back in.
2: And out west, thousands of people are still under evacuation orders near Spokane, Washington. Many of those people saw their homes destroyed by wildfires earlier this weekend. Fox News multimedia reporter Chelsea Torres was on the scene as the community deals with absolute devastation.
3: This neighborhood is just about 20 minutes from downtown Spokane, and the devastation that you see behind me spans for blocks. This morning, people are going to be coming back to their homes and really trying to see what's left of it. As you can see from here, all that really spans and kind of goes as high as the chimneys. The fireplaces are really the only things that are left standing, what's left of the drywall, popped gas lines and popped water lines. But everything else has turned to rubble, ash, and has been charred or melted into the ground. One neighbor I talked to said that he chose this neighborhood because it was nice and quiet and he made a lot of friends here. But when he came back, he said it looked like a war zone.
4: I'm ex-military, so I know what it looks like. And this is what it looks like. You know, if you've ever been in one, this is exactly what it's, this total destruction, mm-hmm. You know, absolute. And this is what one would look like.
3: The flames spared Scott's home, but some of his neighbors weren't as lucky. He says they're all heartbroken because many of them are retired, and this is supposed to be their forever homes. And he says now many of them are in limbo. On Monday, the fires were still threatening in the area, and just about a mile from this neighborhood, a group of homeowners couldn't get back home after they had evacuated late Sunday night. Many homeowners told me that they still needed to grab important things like medicine and pets.
5: Well, they're frustrated and nervous, and they don't know what to think. They don't know what to do. You know, a lot of anxiety, I'm sure.
3: The last update from officials were that there were 17 active fires throughout the state of Washington, and nearly 5,000 firefighters are still trying to keep those flames at bay. As of now, the governor does say that FEMA was responsive when he asked for help, but he's still waiting for more resources to arrive. Important things like medicine and pets.
5: Well, they're frustrated and nervous and they don't know what to think. They don't know what to do, you know, a lot of anxiety, I'm sure.
3: The last update from officials were that there were 17 active fires throughout the state of Washington, and nearly 5,000 firefighters are still trying to keep those flames at bay. As of now, the governor does say that FEMA was responsive when he asked for help, but he's still waiting for more resources to arrive. In Spokane, Washington, Chelsea Torres, Fox Weather.
1: I mean, to see, and there's actually somebody, I think it was Jet West was his name, who said in his 38 years, he's never seen anything like this. And he said when the sun sets and the sun rises, we'll be looking at a very different situation across parts of Spokane. And unfortunately, all that came true.
2: Yeah, and I've just been seeing everything on social media, all the footage and the videos and the photos that are coming out of there, just devastating. So praying for them for sure.
1: Yeah, now we're looking into heat for the Pacific Northwest, but also just out west in general. One final day of record-breaking heat out west before this heat dome starts to deteriorate. Heat warnings are active across California and the Four Corners today. And this is after Denver. Well, they broke their daily record high of 102 degrees. That previous record was set back in 1878. So that was a very long-standing record. But the Mile High City, 102 degrees. That just shows how warm it's been out west. This is the second consecutive 100-degree day in a row. Now, granted, this time of year, Denver, you typically have temps that hover around the 90-degree threshold. But the fact that we've been hanging out in the triple digits, that's substantial. Now, look at how things are going to be trending over the next little bit. We have a good dip where temperatures will be in the 70s, 80s, and then we come right back in with the triple-digit heat. So it's a little bit of a roller coaster. It might be hard to catch your bearings, but I will say, just when you have a brief moment to go outside and enjoy the cooler air, do it. There are extreme heat watches in effect for Eastern California, Western Nevada, and then extreme heat warnings in effect for parts away from the coast in Southern California, Phoenix, Arizona, Las Vegas, Nevada is one spot where temperatures are well into the triple digits and then some. I mean, we're already seeing temperatures this morning before the sun's even come out, Bane, that are in the 80s, 90s. I mean, even yesterday morning, I think there was a triple degree temperature reported out west. And it was 6 o'clock in the morning, Eastern time. So 3 a.m. out west.
2: Isn't that crazy that that's as cool as they get sometimes? But yeah. I mean, I always like to say, too, because we saw those heat warnings and advisories popping up in parts of California, Arizona, New Mexico. And when you start to see those warnings in those spots that are always hot, that's when you know this is extreme, extreme heat. I mean, looking at some of these highs, 110. Moving into Phoenix, Yuma, Lake Havasu, 113. No, thank you. Even looking at Bakersfield, California, that's where I used to work.
1: Yeah.
2: 106 degrees. Yeah, it's going to be a toasty next couple days.
1: You know, the one thing, though, I do say about West Coast weather, just the Four Corners, it's a drier heat. Mm-hmm. So it feels a lot better than, let's say, even 90 degrees in the Southeast. But for Phoenix, I mean, you're staying in triple digits for the rest of this week. I mean, you average 106. So put that into perspective here, too, a little bit. You'll finally dip to below average next Tuesday, so a week from today. But also note that there's so many different outdoor recreation parks, national parks that you can do, Death Valley from the Grand Canyon as well. And those parks can sometimes close down the longer hiking trails, things like that, during the peak heating hours of the day to help taper off heat-related illnesses. So check in with the national park, make sure everything's open that you want to do outside, and try and drink as much water as possible. But I know in some of these cities, that's a little easier said than done.
2: Yeah, absolutely. Hey, and Fox Weather is your Hurricane HQ. This hurricane season, there's been a lot of talk about the Super El Nino and its potential impacts on the 2026 season. We're still a while out from getting that official designation because there are still some sort of criteria that needs to be met first before we actually get there. So let's break it down. I mean, it has been very active over into the Pacific for this hurricane season, which makes sense. That's what usually happens when we have an El Nino. We have a lot warmer waters over into the Pacific, and it causes actually some more of that up, those really intense winds up into the upper levels of the atmosphere, which kind of breaks down our tropical potential in the Atlantic. But focusing on what's been going on, this is their El Nino monitoring zone, basically that little area where we take a look at those temperatures. Right now, 2026, 1.96 degrees Celsius above normal temperatures. Now, taking into account, I mean, these are some of the top warmest that we have had on record for us, and doesn't come really close. I mean, the closest we've had was 1997. Remember that day? That's going to become important in just a minute. But as we look at the intensity thresholds here, on that weaker end, that's usually around half a degree or to a degree above average temperature. But when we're talking very strong and super, that's when we end up going into the 2 degrees above normal temperatures for us there. So we're getting really close to that threshold, not yet hitting it for 2026 quite yet. But here's that super El Nino conditions. That's a little like red highlighted area right here. There's 2026. We are so close to getting to right to that, into that area.
1: The next time we get an update, I think, from NOAA, and I think we'll probably say, hey, Super El Nino is here. It came on very fast. We were expecting it to be maybe a little bit more of a slow roll to get into Super El Nino. But in speaking to a couple of El Nino or just ENSO oscillation scientists, they said the stronger the El Nino or La Nina, the quicker it fades. So we might not be under an El Nino set up for too much longer, likely taking us through the better part of the winter. But beyond that, we could transition back into a La Nina. So then it begs the question, okay, what do we get for next hurricane season?
2: Exactly.
1: As a meteorologist, especially when you look at climate, you're always thinking one season ahead, sometimes even a whole year.
2: Yeah, and that's a smart way to look at it too, Haley. But, you know, one of the closest years that we've had similar to what's going on was 1997, where we had a strong El Nino. And this was kind of the breakdown. We had very strong upward disturbance parked off of the northwest, but very tranquil conditions across the Rockies and parts of the plains. It's not just the hurricane season that's going to be impacting. It's going to be potentially moving into our fall. So, I mean, in 1997, very cool, very wet northeast and eastern part of the country. Well, in the western portion, a lot warmer. So we'll have to wait and see as we get closer to those fall months as well. Hey, and still ahead, we're tracking rain, storms, and flood threats in both the Midwest and into the Southeast. We'll be breaking down that forecast for you coming up right after this break. Fox Weather.

0: 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Welcome back into Fox Weather First. I'm Haley Meyer.
1: Hey, and I'm Bane Froney. A lot going on as we start off this Tuesday morning. Already some rain going on in the Midwest, Southeast as well. And we have a lot of heat on the way, too, for the West Coast.
2: Yeah, there's two very different stories, whether you're on the West Coast or you're on the East Coast. But we'll start off on the East Coast since we'll probably have a little more people. A few more people awake at this hour on the East Coast. And if you're not awake just because it's 5:30 in the morning, you might be awake because a couple of spots are seeing some lightning this morning, especially across southern Virginia to the northwest of Norfolk. But taking you into Wilmington, North Carolina, Mount Pleasant, South Carolina, those are two spots that are dealing with a good bit of tropical moisture. And they've also seen some heavy downpours over the last few days. I mean, some spots have seen over 8 inches worth of rain. Atlanta, they'll be in the bullseye this afternoon with some high chances for thunderstorms. So could be looking at some travel concerns as well. The one spot where we are looking at least a smaller complex of thunderstorms starting to weaken a little bit as the morning progresses is right along I-95 from Templeton heading out towards Richmond. So if you're in Richmond, Virginia, you have a thunderstorm that's approaching, not going to be severe by any means, but it is just going to be something to be mindful of. If you're walking to work or you spend any time outdoors, you're an outdoor runner in the morning, kudos to you. Could never be me. But that's something that you might have to contend with. Same story over in the Tampa area. It's been this sagging cold front, but it's keeping the winds moving from the west, southwest to the east, northeast. Mm-hmm. And so it's been, you know, progressive multiple storms, one after the other for the Tampa Bay.
1: Yeah,
2: metro.
1: Absolutely. And that's where we can't really have that flooding impact. It's just on and off over and over again. And also, I mean, we have all this moisture. Of course, Florida is known for being muggy and hot this time of year anyways. This is normal, but man, those rain rates can get pretty intense very quickly. And especially if we have those training storms, that's when it caused those issues. But I mean, really at the upper level, we're looking at that low. It's kind of just sitting over the interior southeast, and that's just sparking these showers and storms over and over again.
2: Yeah. When you have a lot of moisture in the atmosphere, you need something to then trigger it to be condensed down as rain. You need a lifting mechanism, and this low is going to serve as that. We have a high that's sitting into the Atlantic, pulling in a lot of the Atlantic moisture, some Gulf moisture there as well. So you couple the lift plus the moisture in the atmosphere and you have heavy downpours. It will be a little more isolated, so it's not one big complex that you have to worry about, but that also can be a little bit more of a frustration where it's hit or miss, where you might be dry and your neighbor 10 minutes to the east is soaking wet. For today and tomorrow, it's a low-end threat level 1 for flash flooding, and we watch that start to trickle up a little bit further towards the northeast again. So spoiler alert, we will also have rain here in New York City to finish out this work week heading into the weekend. But really, Bane, it's not surprising to anybody in the Southeast, I don't think, because you expect pop-up showers and thunderstorms this time of year.
1: They're ready for this. They were built for it. But still, it has been pretty consistent. And now you have even more of it. And it really doesn't want to stop. It's just going to be on and off all throughout the rest of today, tomorrow, and potentially even into the end of the week. Again, like you said, isolated showers and storms, but it's going to be no fun having to bring those umbrellas in and out constantly, it's going to feel like. But like we said, Haley, not the only spot that we're dealing with all of this rain. The Midwest is also going to be on deck for more storms on the way. And this part of the country has been so familiar with really intense flooding over the past couple of weeks. Cities like Chicago seeing a level 2 out of 4 flash flood risk moving into tomorrow as well. But I mean, looking into our flash flood threat and our radar right now, the storms are already rocking and rolling as we start off the day into parts of Minnesota, just to the south of Minneapolis. We got some strong systems moving in. Nothing severe, but the thing is, these storms, they have a lot of moisture to work with. So we could have really intense rain rates. We could also have really low visibility on the roads. That's going to be causing some problems for folks trying to get out early, heading to the gym, and or have to get early to work. So be careful out there. Right now, we're watching for this nice big storm that's moving through just along I-35 right now, heading into Mason City currently. So if you're out and about for this morning, be careful. Those roads are already going to be nice and slick out there. And we also have a bit of lightning attached to some of these storm systems, too. And what's going on here is we have that cold front that's just taking its time. It's just sitting there, allowing these storms to reignite in very similar areas. That's what we have to watch out for. It's going to be the training storms, Haley.
2: Right. This cold front is a little bit odd in its movement, where it's moving south, but it also kind of isn't. And so we'll be just tracking the movement of that frontal boundary that will be the spots right into the, I guess, to the south of that front. But in front of that cold front is where you'll see a lot of the heavy rain. But for a spot like Des Moines out towards Davenport, Chicago, it could equate to maybe 1 to 2 inches worth of rain. Could be looking at a level 2 out of 4 for flash flooding come tomorrow. Today, it's still on the more minimal side of things, but it's because it's today plus tomorrow that they ramp up that flash flood concern just a little bit.
1: Mm-hmm. And so timing wise with this, I mean, we saw the showers this morning and then they're going to reignite moving into the afternoon. We have the heat and the moisture to work with too as the daytime heating comes into play. So I'd say around 7 o'clock, 8 o'clock central time for folks into parts of Iowa, Minnesota, as well as into Wisconsin, you're going to get hard by some pretty intense rain and some potentially some stronger storm systems too. That'll continue on and off all night and then rinse and repeat for tomorrow too.
2: Rinse and repeat. Well, let's take you back to the Pacific Northwest here for a second, where a lack of rain, like we don't have in the East Coast, is leading to multiple fires and hazy skies, poor air quality across the region. The video on the left gives you a firsthand look at some of the dangerous fires that the crews ran into as they arrived on scene at the Fairview Fire. Unfortunately, this is turning out to be the most destructive blaze in state history, potentially. So it's the not necessarily the size of these fires, but it's the proximity to the second largest city in Washington, Spokane, that is making this so costly and so devastating. The Little Giant Fire, 0% containment. The Sinlakan Fire, 0%. Kaiser Canyon, 38%. Moderate, 17%. So we're all with all of these fires, mm-hmm. we're below that halfway point. Mm-hmm. And really, when it comes to containment, it's about what perimeter of the fire is fully contained and it won't spread any further.
1: Right.
2: And so when you have to battle a blaze on all fronts, it can get overwhelming. Oregon, probably the most acreage burned mm-hmm. out of both of these states, really out of the entire United States so far, but thankfully not as threatening in terms to larger communities.
1: Yeah, absolutely. And I mean, you said it perfectly, Haley. It's where these fires are at, where we have the most danger. I mean, mm-hmm. what we were looking into is Spokane. I mean, yes, now maybe not so much acreage burned, but it's the areas that are being impacted. I mean, so many structures are in the line of fire for these storms. On top of this, too, with so many fires burning in the Pacific Northwest, I mean, we are talking some very bad air quality for some folks, especially for those that are sensitive to it. Mm-hmm. And this has been ongoing, not just with the Spokane fire, I mean, recently, but I mean, we've had these fires burning for quite some time throughout this part of the country. So that air quality has been pretty bad for a lot of folks for quite some time, too.
2: Yeah, we'll have these air quality alerts in through at least today. But honestly, I think we could extend that out a mm-hmm. little bit, probably into Wednesday, Thursday, before we maybe get some extra mixing. You look at that current surface smoke. So this isn't just the smoke that's in the middle levels, upper levels of the atmosphere. This is on the ground, and it's equating to very unhealthy air, hazardous air. This is actually in parts of Arizona, which is a little bit interesting.
1: Yeah.
2: Just have to keep in mind the overall flow of the atmosphere. This hazardous air doesn't necessarily come from these fires across the Pacific Northwest. There's probably a couple other things going on here. But at Government Camp Oregon, very unhealthy. Spokane, Washington, unhealthy air there as well. And because we don't have strong winds, which is good news in terms of additional wildfire spread, it's bad news because it's not pushing the smoke out of these areas.
1: Yeah, exactly. And also that too, Haley, we also have to watch out for the fact that there's not going to be a ton of rain coming into the area here. Mm-hmm. And we also have more heat on the way, not necessarily going to be sparking more fires, but it just adds insult to injury too, especially with air quality. And then you add more heat on top of that. It's just going to be not a good feeling for a lot of folks out there. So you got to stay safe.
2: Yeah. You think about people that are trying to return to their home and mm-hmm. then now not only dealing with just what they are being left with, but then having to comb through the pieces and mm-hmm. they can't breathe properly. A lot of different things that we'll be monitoring over the next little bit. And we've got Fox News' Craig Carrera, who is out in Spokane. He'll be doing live shots later this morning.
1: Absolutely. Hey, and still ahead, the Atlantic hurricane season falls behind. No expected tropical activity in sight. Good news. But coming up, we're breaking down the reasons why that might be and when we could see more activity on the horizon. Fox Weather First, we'll be right back after this.
3: With a Hurricane HQ Minute about the new style forecast cone coming from the National Hurricane Center. With some new thinking and some new math, the NHC has produced a slightly restyled experimental forecast cone for the 2026 season. This is the Hurricane Milton cone we've been used to. Based on past forecast errors, the center of the storm should stay inside the cone about two-thirds of the time. But it turns out the errors across the track, in other words, where on the coast the center of the storm will hit, is better forecast than along the track when it will hit. Using that fact, the new cone looks like this. Not much different, right? But now the center will stay within this cone about 90% of the time. When you compare them, you see that the new experimental cone is slightly bigger and longer. But in practice, they'll be about the same. The key point is that we'll be able to be more confident that the center of the hurricane will stay inside the cone once the 90% cone goes into regular use. Fox Weather, for all seasons, for all America.
1: Hey, welcome back to Fox Weather First. Let's take a look at your travel alert here. We're looking at, for right now, not too bad. If you have those morning flights, you may be in some good news. We're not looking at too much of an impact when it comes to most of those flights. But taking a closer look at what's been going on over into parts of New York, we had a lot of storms moving throughout the area. My flight got canceled on Sunday. I know I'm not the only one that had to be dealing with all of those storms, creating some havoc for those travel plans. But good news for all major airports. We're looking at hardly any delays, just about 88 right now. We're looking at a couple of those cancellations, but that's about 2% of all flights for all of those airports. So the Northeast looking okay for today. So hopefully you can get out nice and early, especially throughout those morning hours. Those morning flights are going to be the best for you. Now, maybe running into some trouble for our folks a little bit farther south into the southeast. We're looking at the chance for some showers and storms moving in later on this afternoon and into the evening for the Carolinas, as well as into parts of Georgia. So maybe running into some delays there. So be careful, not only for those flights, but also heading out on those roadways, maybe a little bit flooded in some of those areas. But for right now, Charlotte Airport, looking pretty good. If you have those early flights, again, that's going to be the best bet for you as well. Another spot we have to watch out for is going to be the Midwest. So be careful, maybe dealing with some more delays out there, too.
4: I'm Jane Minar, and today we're talking about the Air Quality Index, or AQI. You might have heard this term a few times on Fox Weather, but what is it? The Air Quality Index, or AQI, is a standardized scale that rates the quality of the air based on the concentrations of pollutants. It provides a numerical value and a corresponding color-coded category to indicate the air quality level, ranging from good to hazardous. Bad air quality can lead to problems like eye and nose irritation, coughing, shortness of breath, aggravated asthma, and even an increased risk for cardiovascular problems. AQI is calculated by measuring the concentration of specific pollutants, such as ground-level ozone, particulate matter, carbon monoxide, sulfur dioxide, and nitrogen dioxide. An easy way to understand the AQI scale is just to remember green is good and maroon is hazardous. Fox Weather has you covered for air quality updates in your area. Don't forget, just download that Fox Weather app. You'll have it at your fingertips. Fox Weather.

0: showers and thunderstorms throughout the day, less of a frontal-driven system, but nonetheless, it's keeping things wet. So if you look at just this upper level low, it's a little bit more on the isolated side of things, so it doesn't have much of a jet stream pushing it out of the southeast. That's why we're keeping that rain and flood threat through at least tomorrow, Bane. Mm-hmm. But honestly, we'll still be looking at some storms heading into Thursday. Today, tomorrow, level 1 out of 4, so it's low end, but it's some of these areas that have seen some substantial rainfall over the last 2-3 days,
1: yeah,
0: that if they have one thunderstorm that sets up, it might, you know, trigger a quicker onset of flood.
1: Yeah, it doesn't take much to cause some serious problems at this point because of how saturated the soil is. I mean, what, an extra 1 to 2 inches? That's going to cause all those rivers, those creeks to swell even more. Mm. And also, an area that does not need any more water, it's going to cause some problems. So be careful out there. I mean, like you said, Haley, it's going to be not very widespread, which may be tough for some folks. Good idea to keep your eyes on the sky for the next few days because it's not going to be just consistent rain. It's going to be on and off, which is going to cause some problems on the roadways, of course. But, you know, always bring the umbrella with you. Honestly, through the end of the week, it's really just going to be kind of sticking around. I mean, you can see that here over into Wilmington, North Carolina. Storms every single day. But it won't be the entire day, but yeah, you got to watch out for it.
0: They're isolated, which mm-hmm. is good, so a little bit of a win there. But nonetheless, I mean, even through the weekend, you're expecting to see some thunderstorm activity. Overall, through at least tomorrow morning, we're looking at about 1/2 inch to 1 inch worth of rain, but that will be very isolated, as we've been saying. Yeah. Not necessarily a widespread 1 inch. It'll be everybody could get up to a quarter of an inch, I think, but the 1 inch plus totals, those will be where some of the stronger thunderstorms set up. Right now, some of the models are hinting at a portion of I-40 between Wilmington and Jacksonville, North Carolina, but there's room for that to change.
1: And the fight against wildfires in the Pacific Northwest is far from over. After wildfires destroyed thousands of acres and hundreds of structures near Spokane, Washington, crews are continuing their push for containment. Fox Weather meteorologist Craig Herrera is on the ground with an update.
2: Hi there, Fox Weather First family. I'm Craig Herrera in Spokane, Washington, walking through a park. We just wrapped up a day full of coverage on these wildfires. They've been so devastating. We saw one street where every home on both sides of the street were gone. Sadly, so many people who have lost everything, places where they built memories, their neighbors' homes are gone. I was leaving the neighborhood and I saw this park here. It's a park that people usually walk through. Beautiful park, but it's very dry, you'll see. And some of the flames actually made it up to this area here. You can see some firefighters off in the distance working on some hot spots. You will also notice the haze in the sky from all of the smoke. Thankfully, those firefighters were able to put those flames out because right across the street, you have more homes that are very close to this park. Now, of course, the air quality is a major concern out here. The wildfires, they're working to contain them. It's going to take some time. They've got crews in from other states, including California. The Washington National Guard is here. They've blocked off a lot of roads. They want to make sure people aren't going into areas where they don't need to be. And they also still have hot spots, as you can see, right behind me, right? So these fires, they're concerned about them. The winds have not been that strong, and that will probably be the case for a few days, but it is warm and it is very dry. We'll watch for that closely as we watch the forecast and firefighting efforts out here in eastern Washington.
0: Craig, an expert in Western mm-hmm. weather. I mean, working in Seattle for a time there before he came to Fox Weather. He also worked in Los Angeles, San Diego, San Francisco. Yeah. I mean, he knows about the West. So feeling really lucky to be able to have him boots on the ground, providing some of that ground truth. But to see the ground firsthand, so dry.
1: It's so dry. And you can even see the haze where he's mm-hmm. at, too. Ugh, just a horrible situation for folks over into Washington. So we'll be getting some more of those updates from Craig later on this morning and throughout the afternoon. So stick with Fox Weather all throughout the rest of the day. Summer heat is returning to the greater Northwest. Boise, Idaho could see 3 consecutive days of triple-digit temperatures. The high temps will be complicated, the ongoing wildfires going on across the region as well. So what we have on deck for us is this bridge of high pressure that's just been sitting over the western portion of the country. It's allowing those above-average temperatures to continue to extend even farther north where, again, those wildfires are at. So maybe not creating a wildfire situation, but it's adding insult to injury into an already very dry area that could desperately use some rain. And sadly, we don't really have that in the forecast. So that ridge of high pressure, once again, going to be intensifying. I mean, we've seen these temperatures climb to the triple digits for folks into Arizona as well as into Southern California. But now it's going to be moving a little bit farther into the north. We're talking 200 plus million Americans back above average as we move into the later half of this week. It has been a hot summer for the West Coast, honestly.
0: Yeah.

0: I mean, the western side of the United States, we've had multiple heat waves that have come through. The unfortunate part is a heat wave usually comes with the high pressure, and we call them heat domes because it doesn't allow anything to escape into the atmosphere. So because we have this high pressure suppressing the air and allowing it to rise, all that smoke that's coming off of the fires, whether they're in Washington or Oregon or some of the spot fires we have across the other states of the Pacific Northwest, it's not going to be able to move.
1: Get out of there at all. Absolutely. And I mean, when we're talking temperature departure, we're talking a good 5, 10, maybe even 15 degrees above normal for some of these spots. And you're already taking into account, it's already hot in the summer. Mm-hmm. And so now we're adding even more heat to an already very warm situation. Not a fun ideal for a lot of folks. I mean, we're looking into today, Redding, Northern California, 108 degrees for later on this afternoon. And as we move throughout the next few days, you'll notice the heat continues to track up towards the north. So we'll see areas into Oregon up into the upper 90s, potentially hitting the triple digits as well. Moving into the later half of the week, it just gets hotter and hotter.
0: Yeah, it's really over the summer, not about if one heat dome breaks down, another one really starts to set up. And unfortunately, while it's breaking down across parts of the southwest, the northwest, you're seeing it start to strengthen a little bit. So triple digits for more of the interior, anywhere to the east of the Cascades. Seattle, not bad, but you do have some of the Pacific air that helps to cool you off a little bit, some extra cloud cover that can happen there, just given the geographic location. But from Idaho Falls down to Salt Lake City, 103 degrees, we are likely going to be watching some records break. Looking over the Caribbean right now, got a nice little cruise ship in the background. Fun fact, I've never been on a cruise. I've always wanted to go.
1: Haley, you would rock a cruise.
0: I think I would too.
1: Oh my gosh, we got to get Fox Weather on a cruise.
0: But I wouldn't be picking my cruise date for any time past mid-August because the Atlantic, while it's quiet right now, it's not always like that. We typically have our third named storm by now, August 3rd, and today, August 4th. So we're one day behind schedule. We've only had two. Yesterday on Fox Weather Command, Fox Weather Hurricane Specialist Brian Norcross broke down one of the reasons why development is slow.
2: Look over the Caribbean. These are strong upper-level winds, so if anything tries to form there, they just get kind of smeared. The tops get blown off, so it can't develop. But watch as we go through the next week. It's still there. It's still there. It's still there. As a matter of fact, it kind of lifts on up into the Atlantic a bit. So it's going to go up and down, and it does affect this western part of the tropical Atlantic in here. And that's going to be the feature of an El Nino year.
0: El Nino, we talk a lot about wind shear and its impacts in suppressing hurricane development. It's usually August 11th where we have our first hurricane, so the hope is we stay behind schedule in that aspect as well. No tropical development is likely within the next 7 days. One of the big reasons is the wind shear, like Brian pointed out, but we also have Saharan dust plumes that's still working its way through the main development region. And also, when you factor in the wind shear and the dust, it actually is not allowing the waters to warm at a rapid rate for the MDR. While some spots are still running above average, the main development region takes a long time to heat up compared to the Gulf of America or even the Caribbean. It's a shallower basin. But there are some signs that an awakening is coming for mid-August. Spain, we've got a couple of ensemble members that are being a little more aggressive with a weaker tropical disturbance. But as Brian pointed out, we're still going to have some level of wind shear in the Caribbean, parts of the western Atlantic basin. So the hope in that regard is that the wind shear will dial back anything that tries to bubble.
1: Yeah, knocks it out of there. That's the great thing about when we talk about wind shear. It kind of decapitates any tropical system that forms. That's my favorite thing to say, how to say it, because that's what Michael Estime always says. Yeah. He's like, it decapitates it right off. And I was like, that's a great way to put it. But, I mean, on the other side of things, over in the Pacific, I mean, completely different story. Mm-hmm. It's been a very active season, and that's what kind of happens with this setup, though.
0: Yeah, where one basin is quiet, the other is very active. We've been tracking a Typhoon Dolphin for quite some time, and we're still tracking its approach to the Ryukyu Islands of Japan, which includes Okinawa. At this point, going through an eyewall replacement cycle, which is essentially is a strengthening process, but in order to strengthen, it has to weaken. So it's almost like you're gaining energy overnight where you're sleeping, you're in your weakest state, but then you wake up super refreshed. That's kind of what happens in a tropical environment. The wind history, though, there's that weakening trend that we had yesterday, down to 110 miles per hour, but already this morning getting up into 125, 130. So that would be an equivalent to a Category 3 hurricane. There are typhoons in this basin, but again, approaching military bases and eventually could be making a landfall in eastern China.
1: Hey, and we got you covered right here on Fox Weather with everything hurricane adjacent. Yeah. Hey, thanks for joining us here on Fox Weather First. We're going to be continuing with one of our top stories. The wildfires raging across the Pacific Northwest. Thousands forced to evacuate, hundreds of structures damaged, fire crews continuing to battle the flames, and heat adding fuel to the fire threat. We're going to be continuing to bring you the latest coming up. We also have our Craig Herrera that's going to be out there later on today.
0: Yeah, make sure you download the Fox Weather app and turn those notifications on to get the latest updates for your location. 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
1: 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I'm Haley Meyer.
2: Hey, and I'm Bane Froney. In business headlines today, an original social media site is launching a comeback.
1: Plus, the nation's largest bank is committing billions to affordable housing. Taylor Riggs has that and more in Fox Means Business. Markets rallying higher for your Monday. All three major indices green across the board, with the Dow scoring its 22nd record close of the year. Spider-Man Brand New Day landed the biggest opening weekend ever for Sony Pictures. The film brought in $355 million at the domestic box office, beating Sony's projections. Internationally, the movie earned another $572 million, bringing its global opening weekend to a total of about $930 million. The film is now the second biggest opening weekend behind 2019's Avengers Endgame. And before Facebook and Instagram, there was MySpace. The social media platform that launched more than 20 years ago is planning a comeback. The owners of the social network, brothers Tim and Chris Vanderhook, announced plans to relaunch the platform, which includes bringing back the top friends list, customizable profiles, and the ability to share music and photos. And the nation's largest bank is committing $750 billion to help tackle America's housing shortage. JP Morgan Chase says that the investment will help finance 1 million affordable housing units and help 500,000 people become homeowners as part of its American Dream initiative. By 2035, the bank also plans to provide loans to 200,000 first-time homeowners. That's business. I'm Taylor Ray. Well, we appreciate you joining us here on Fox Weather First. I'm Haley Meyer.
2: Hey, and I'm Bane Froney. Still ahead, more on our top stories. We're tracking rain, storms, and flood threats in both the Midwest and into the Southeast. We'll have all of that coming up. That and more when Fox Weather continues on FBN Mornings with Maria Bartiromo is coming up next. We'll be right back after this break.

0: Hello and welcome into Fox Weather First. I'm Haley Meyer.
1: And I'm Mae Rooney.
0: I almost forgot what my name was. I was like really into that shot that we just got.
1: Yeah, thanks, Mike. I love it.
0: That was really, really cool. But anyways, also not so cool is the rain that's on the way for the Southeast and the Midwest for today. So we have a lot to cover over the next couple minutes here.
2: Yeah, a lot of wet weather for the East Coast, a lot of dry weather for the West Coast. But because we probably have some more East Coasters awake with us right now, we'll start there. Wilmington, North Carolina, you can see we probably got some rain in that picture. That camera looks maybe a little bit distorted, almost like there's a water droplet on the lens. Mount Pleasant, South Carolina looks a little more pleasant. 75 degrees, feels like temperature still at 75. You got that southwest wind at 10 miles per hour. And it's the southwest wind that's bringing in some extra moisture. So some of the coastal areas of the Carolinas, they've been facing repetitive rounds of rain. And today we're looking at even more storms erupting that could cause some localized flooding as you head out the door. Overall, though, we are on a quieter note. Wilmington is in this general zone. So that's why Wilmington has the stormier camera. A lot of the lightning, that's just off of the coast in the Atlantic.
0: Yeah, absolutely. And that's the thing is we have so much moisture with these systems, too, that they can just tap into it. And we have some really intense rain rates. But it's going to be the training storms where we see those storms popping up in very similar areas over and over again. We've seen that over the past couple of days. And we're once again going to potentially see that over the next 24 to 48 hours or so. So maybe not a severe threat, but definitely going to be watching out for that flash flood potential.
2: Yeah, for Richmond, Virginia, you've got another about 10 miles or so. So I'd give it maybe 20 minutes. These storms are moving pretty slow for the little complex of thunderstorms to get overhead. Here's Wilmington, a look into your forecast. Just the movement of these storms could keep the rain overhead for you guys a little bit longer. It's moving from the south to the north a little bit more. So for Wilmington, it might be a longer duration, but it is encompassing parts of Interstate 40 and I-40 through Rocky Point. Then you head down to the Tampa Bay area where it's also the orientation of the winds blowing from the west to the east, but a little bit more of that northeast movement that's keeping Tampa fairly wet. And although you've got one round of storms kind of moving through, you've got a couple of other rounds that are bubbling in on the backside. So Tampa might be on the rainier side, but you will likely get a few brief moments of sun today, but it might not have felt like you've had much sun over the last 3 days. I mean, look at all that rain, especially for Florida's Big Bend.
0: I know, right? We were seeing areas, what, picking up close to 5 to 8 inches? That's incredible in the past 3 days. So that's where that flash flood potential does come in. Even just one shower that drops maybe half an inch of rain, that's going to cause even more problems. A very saturated soil at this point. One saving grace, Florida needed some of the rain. So there's a positive there, but it has been a lot on and off, and we have a ways to go, especially for the Carolinas.
2: Yeah, here's our front. This was the cold front that's been triggering a lot of our storms, and you've got the drier air on the backhand side. But one thing that's really driving the forecast is you see this swirl. That's an upper-level low here, and that's allowing for additional rising air. You've got a high pressure that's sitting into the Atlantic, so that's pulling in more moisture this way. And so it's that squeeze play that's happening right up against the Atlantic coast that will be the biggest threat for flash flooding for today and really tomorrow as well. Low end, level one, but because some spots have seen close to 5 to upwards of 8 inches with a flash flood emergency in northern North Carolina on Sunday, some spots are a little bit more vulnerable to at least one thunderstorm that could trigger flooding.
0: And also another spot we got to watch out for is the Midwest. I mean, you're looking out in Wisconsin as well as into Iowa. Look at that. Look at that. Is that Madison, Wisconsin? Beautiful sunrise trying to come into play right now. But over the next few hours, maybe looking at a different story. The rain's going to be moving back in for you guys. And this is a part of the country that is very familiar with some very heavy rain. Over the past few weeks, you guys have been getting hit pretty hard into the Midwest. And so for folks into parts of Minnesota, as well as into Wisconsin, Iowa, Illinois, be on high alert for later on this afternoon and evening. But already this morning, we got showers and storms popping up just to the south of Minneapolis right now. We have a nice complex moving through. Not severe, but heavy rain at this point. So we could see some low visibility on the roadways, especially along I-35. Be careful out there. Mason City, you guys are getting hit with some really heavy rain right now. And this is taking its time moving on through. So it's going to be a while for the storm to get out of your area this morning.
2: Yeah, good deal of lightning there over I-35 from Mason City north. And it's going to be this spot a little bit further south into eastern Iowa that will see repetitive rain over the next couple of days. And so that's the zone where flash flooding is a possibility. Still along a frontal boundary, we're seeing some light, moderate rain moving through parts of northwest Kansas, starting to extend into the central half of the state.
0: Yeah, absolutely. And so what's going on is we have that front that just kind of taking its sweet time. It's just allowing all these storms to reignite in very similar zones today as well as into tomorrow. And has plenty of moisture to work with, too. So that's allowing for intense rain rates, low visibility when it comes to some of that rain, too. So we'll have to watch out for these zones over the course of the next 2 days. Tomorrow, that flash flood threat does increase for folks into parts of Illinois, Wisconsin, as well as into Iowa and parts of the Midwest, really, as we move into the later half of tomorrow. That's where we have that level 2 out of 4 when it comes to that flash flood potential. But don't want to forget about today, because we still have a chance to see some flooding going on in some spots as well from that first round of storms that we see. Timing wise with this, we'll see showers on and off throughout the day, but mostly into the late afternoon, early evening, those storms fire up. We have a lot of widespread showers and storms possible for us there. Reignites once again, moving into our Wednesday afternoon and evening, same zones. And then finally, once we get into our Thursday, Friday, those storms taper off, the energy moves out of here, and we have that front finally getting out of that zone and allowing for us to at least breathe for a second. But there is that chance for some of those stronger storms to pop into the area, too.
2: Yeah, a few storms. Mm-hmm. This is not going to be a widespread severe weather threat, but a couple of storms, especially this afternoon, heading into the early evening, could be severe enough to produce some damaging winds. An isolated tornado is possible, but it's not looking like the most likely at this mm-hmm. point.
3: Francis East. Everyone's evacuating from Nine Mile Falls at Airway Heights. Oh, my God.
2: The Pacific Northwest dealing with a lack of rain and increasingly hot temperatures that are fueling the threat for multiple fires in Washington and Oregon right now. This video was taken over the weekend at the moment an emergency alert for evacuations came in, displacing more than 60,000 people. Yesterday, local authorities arrested a 37-year-old suspect in connection to the devastating fires.
4: We believe it was matches or a lighter when he was detained. As far as we can determine right now, he's a Spokane resident. And I will say, as part of our investigation, Mr. Farinacci has been contacted regarding arson-related behavior.
2: Widespread damage can be seen as the Spokane fires combined have destroyed more than 700 structures so far. Unfortunately, this is turning out to be the most destructive blazes in state history. And it's not because of how widespread they are. It's because of how close they are in proximity to the second largest city in Washington, Spokane. It's multiple fires that have been moving, especially to the northern tier of Spokane. But, I mean, with a big, densely populated area, especially into Washington, you have some smaller farms, smaller communities as well, to where it's not just about evacuating you and your family, but then you have to wonder about all of your animals that you leave behind.
0: Mm-hmm. And, I mean, even looking at some of this containment, hardly any at this point. Mm-hmm. So, I mean, yes, even though some of these fires, it's only, I mean, it's still a lot, 3,000 to 4,000 acres burned. Mm-hmm. It can cause so much damage just based on the location of where these fires are at. I mean, we're looking at over 28,000 structures mm-hmm. that are being threatened by these fires at
2: yeah.
0: this point.
2: And some people without power right now as well, if they did choose to stay, the highest level evacuations are in place across much of north and northwestern half of Spokane, including the Indian Trail area and communities near Riverside State Park and Nine Mile Falls. The Old Trails fire was able to hop over the Spokane River. And so at one point they were imagining, okay, we can use the river as a boundary. But unfortunately, with the winds that happened on Sunday, not necessarily as strong as they were on Saturday, but it allowed the fires to spread over that river. And now it's making the firefighting efforts more difficult. Radar was even able to pick up on the smoke. Radar beams can sometimes get confused by all different types of things. Sometimes it's birds, sometimes it's bugs. In this case, it was smoke. And so you could actually see the smoke plume on radar. And to an untrained eye, you might think that it was raining at the time. The Fairview fire and the Old Trails fire, right now, the winds are calm. And while that might sound like a good thing, in theory, Bain, it is, because we're not dealing with intense winds that could spark a new fire or spread them. Mm-hmm. It's keeping all of the smoke and the particulates around, and it's not mixing it out of this region.
0: Yeah, that's the good news with this. The bad news with this, though, is that we have increased heat coming in mm-hmm. and also really no rain in the forecast,
2: right.
0: which usually helps us out. And I mean, the heat, it's not going to make things worse when it comes to a fire perspective, but it will make things feel worse because we have the fires plus more heat. And of course, with that air quality, it's not feeling good out there at all. Hey, and we have a brief break from stormy weather in the Northeast today and tomorrow. Thank goodness. But then rain and a flash flood threat does return as we move into the later half of this week. We're going to be breaking down that forecast for you when Fox Weather First returns. We'll be right back. Don't go anywhere.

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1: Welcome back into Fox Weather First. I'm Haley Meyer here alongside Baden Froney this morning. Later this week, the Northeast, we are back to tracking the storms across the East Coast. We're getting a nice break today and tomorrow before the storms come right back into the east. This is the overall synoptic pattern where you've got a high pressure sitting into the Atlantic that's pushing in the moisture. So while, yes, we had the cold front, we are still going to be a touch on the humid side over the next couple of days, and that's going to help to fuel some of the storms we'll see Thursday, Friday, and unfortunately lingering into Saturday as well. We have to throw in a couple weekend days here, right? The available moisture this week, maybe not as high as we've seen from the storms yesterday, not record-breaking for the month of August, but it is still going to be very moist, and that could lead to rainfall rates close to 2 to 2.5 inches per hour, so that can lead to a flash flood potential, especially for an area that's been so saturated. It's a multi-day threat. It'll start off a little bit earlier across parts of the interior Northeast, so think Pittsburgh, Charleston, possibly Wednesday you see some of the rain coming in, but thunderstorm activity becoming more widespread by Thursday night and Friday. And then for the I-95 corridor, we hold on to the chance for thunderstorms into Saturday as well. For now, that flood threat is low, a level 1 out of 4 for Thursday and Friday. We could see some changes to this, maybe bumped up to a level 2. It just kind of depends upon how heavy the rain gets on Thursday for parts of the more urban corridor. So for Boston, New York City, D.C., Philadelphia, and in that case, those would be the minimal spots that we kind of watch out for. The time frame on this is, look again, we see some of the shower storms coming in Cleveland, Indianapolis. I think you guys will get a little bit rainy. This front, though, doesn't have a quick movement to it. It kind of is meandering here and shifting locations. And so because of that, we'll just see storms erupt, especially by the peak heating of the afternoon, and stay pretty persistent across the better part of the evening as well. Thunderstorm activity becoming more widespread by Thursday night and Friday. And then for the I-95 corridor, we hold on to the chance for thunderstorms into Saturday as well. For now, that flood threat is low, a level 1 out of 4 for Thursday and Friday. We could see some changes to this, maybe bumped up to a level 2. It just kind of depends upon how heavy the rain gets on Thursday for parts of the more urban corridor. So for Boston, New York City, D.C., Philadelphia, and in that case, those would be the minimal spots that we kind of watch out for. The time frame on this is, look again, we see some of the shower storms coming in Cleveland, Indianapolis. I think you guys will get a little bit rainy. This front, though, doesn't have a quick movement to it. It kind of is meandering here and shifting locations. And so because of that, we'll just see storms erupt, especially by the peak heating of the afternoon, and stay pretty persistent across the better part of the evening as well. Even into Sunday, we're not totally clear across the East Coast, although New York, it does seem like we'll have a better day on Sunday. So if you have any outdoor plans, I would push them to Sunday. The precipitation departure also helps to show the fact that it really into upstate New York, into parts of southern Connecticut, Massachusetts, I mean, we have seen a lot of rain. We are running well above average for the summer so far, in some cases over 8 inches in a surplus. And that is especially true when you look at an area like Albany, New York, who had a more significant flash flood event about a week ago. And then Bridgeport, over 8 inches. Providence, Boston, still running slightly in a deficit. However, Boston, you guys had a lot of rain just yesterday, and you'll likely get even more rain by the end of this week. For New York City, the forecast over the next 6 days, you couldn't ask for better summer weather here. 82 degrees, partly cloudy. On Wednesday, 81, partly cloudy there. And then Thursday, Friday, Saturday, you add the warmth, you add the humidity with less of an overnight low temperature break between 88 and 75 degrees. So it's going to be hot. It's going to stay hot. Just make sure that you have the rain factored into your plans for the weekend.
2: And out west, thousands of people are still under evacuation orders near Spokane, Washington. Many of those people saw their homes destroyed by wildfires earlier this weekend. Fox News multimedia reporter Chelsea Torres was on the scene as the community deals with absolute devastation.
3: This neighborhood is just about 20 minutes from downtown Spokane, and the devastation that you see behind me spans for blocks. This morning, people are going to be coming back to their homes and really trying to see what's left of it. As you can see from here, all that really spans and kind of goes as high as the chimneys. The fireplaces are really the only things that are left standing, what's left of the drywall, popped gas lines and popped water lines. But everything else has turned to rubble, ash, and has been charred or melted into the ground. One neighbor I talked to said that he chose this neighborhood because it was nice and quiet and he made a lot of friends here. But when he came back, he said it looked like a war zone.
4: I'm ex-military, so I know what it looks like, and this is what it looks like. You know, if you've ever been in one, this is exactly what it's, this total destruction, you know, absolute. And this is what one would look like.
3: The flames spared Scott's home, but some of his neighbors weren't as lucky. He says they're all heartbroken because many of them are retired, and this is supposed to be their forever homes. And he says now many of them are in limbo. On Monday, the fires were still threatening in the area, and just about a mile from this neighborhood, a group of homeowners couldn't get back home after they had evacuated late Sunday night. Many homeowners told me that they still needed to grab important things like medicine and pets.
5: Well, they're frustrated and nervous, and they don't know what to think. They don't know what to do, you know. A lot of anxiety, I'm sure.
3: The last update from officials were that there were 17 active fires throughout the state of Washington, and nearly 5,000 firefighters are still trying to keep those flames at bay. As of now, the governor does say that FEMA was responsive when he asked for help, but he's still waiting for more resources to arrive. In Spokane, Washington, Chelsea Torres, Fox Weather.
2: I mean, to see, and there's actually somebody, I think it was Jet West was his name, who said in his 38 years, he's never seen anything like this. And he said when the sun sets and the sun rises, we'll be looking at a very different situation across parts of Spokane. And unfortunately, all that came true.
6: Yeah, and I've just been seeing everything on social media, all the footage and the videos and the photos that are coming out of there, just devastating. So praying for them for sure.
2: Yeah, now we're looking into heat for the Pacific Northwest, but also just out west in general. One final day of record-breaking heat out west before this heat dome starts to deteriorate. Heat warnings are active across California and the Four Corners today. And this is after Denver. Well, they broke their daily record high of 102 degrees. That previous record was set back in 1878. So that was a very long-standing record, but the Mile High City, 102 degrees. That just shows how warm it's been out west. This is the second consecutive 100-degree day in a row. Now, granted, this time of year, Denver, you typically have temps that hover around the 90-degree threshold, but the fact that we've been hanging out in the triple digits, that's substantial. Now, look at how things are going to be trending over the next little bit. We have a good dip where temperatures will be in the 70s, 80s, and then we come right back in with the triple digits. Heat. So it's a little bit of a roller coaster. It might be hard to catch your bearings, but I will say, just when you have a brief moment to go outside and enjoy the cooler air, do it. There are extreme heat watches in effect for Eastern California, Western Nevada, and then extreme heat warnings in effect for parts away from the coast in Southern California, Phoenix, Arizona, Las Vegas, Nevada is one spot where temperatures are well into the triple digits and then some. I mean, we're already seeing temperatures this morning before the sun's even come out, Bane, that are in the 80s, 90s. I mean, even yesterday morning, I think there was a triple degree temperature reported out west. And it was 6 o'clock in the morning, Eastern time. So 3 a.m. out west.
6: Isn't that crazy that that's as cool as they get sometimes? But yeah. I mean, I always like to say too, because we saw those heat warnings and advisories popping up in parts of California, Arizona, New Mexico. And when you start to see those warnings in those spots that are always hot, that's when you know this is extreme, extreme heat. I mean, looking at some of these highs, 110, moving into Phoenix, Yuma, Lake Havasu, 113. No, thank you. Even looking at Bakersfield, California, that's where I used to work.
2: Yeah.
6: 106 degrees. Yeah, it's going to be a toasty next couple of days.
2: You know, the one thing, though, I do say about West Coast weather, just the Four Corners, it's a drier heat. Mm-hmm. So it feels a lot better than, let's say, even 90 degrees in the Southeast. But for Phoenix, I mean, you're staying in triple digits for the rest of this week. I mean, you average 106. So put that into perspective here, too, a little bit. You'll finally dip to below average next Tuesday, so a week from today. But also note that there's so many different outdoor recreation parks, national parks that you can do, Death Valley from the Grand Canyon as well. And those parks can sometimes close down the longer hiking trails, things like that, during the peak heating hours of the day to help taper off heat-related illnesses. So check in with the national park, make sure everything's open that you want to do outside, and try and drink as much water as possible. But I know in some of these cities, that's a little easier said than done.
6: Yeah, absolutely. Hey, and Fox Weather is your Hurricane HQ. This hurricane season, there's been a lot of talk about the Super El Nino and its potential impacts on the 2026 season. We're still a while out from getting that official designation because there are still some sort of criteria that needs to be met first before we actually get there. So let's break it down. I mean, it has been very active over into the Pacific for this hurricane season, which makes sense. That's what usually happens when we have an El Nino. We have a lot warmer waters over into the Pacific, and it causes actually some more of that up, those really intense winds up into the upper levels of the atmosphere, which kind of breaks down our tropical potential in the Atlantic. But focusing on what's been going on, this is their El Nino monitoring zone, basically that little area where we take a look at those temperatures. Right now, 2026, 1.96 degrees Celsius above normal temperatures. Now, taking into account, I mean, these are some of the top warmest that we have had on record for us, and doesn't come really close. I mean, the closest we've had was 1997. Remember that day? That's going to become important in just a minute. But as you look at the intensity thresholds here, on that weaker end, that's usually around half a degree or to a degree above average temperature. But when we're talking very strong and super, that's when we end up going into the 2 degrees above normal temperatures for us there. So we're getting really close to that threshold, not yet hitting it for 2026 quite yet. But here's that super El Nino conditions. That's a little like red highlighted area right here. There's 2026. We are so close to getting to right to that, into that area.
7: The next time we get an update, I think, from NOAA, and I think we'll probably say, hey, Super El Nino is here. It came on very fast. We were expecting it to be maybe a little bit more of a slow roll to get into Super El Nino. But in speaking to a couple of El Nino or just ENSO oscillation scientists, they said the stronger the El Nino or La Nina, the quicker it fades. So we might not be under an El Nino set up for too much longer, likely taking us through the better part of the winter. But beyond that, we could transition back into a La Nina. So then it begs the question, okay, what do we get for next hurricane season?
6: Exactly.
7: As a meteorologist, especially when you look at climate, you're always thinking one season ahead, sometimes even a whole year.
6: Yeah, and that's a smart way to look at it too, Haley. But, you know, one of the closest years that we've had similar to what's going on was 1997, where we had a strong El Nino. And this was kind of the breakdown. We had very strong upward disturbance parked off of the northwest, but very tranquil conditions across the Rockies and parts of the plains. It's not just the hurricane season that's going to be impacting. It's going to be potentially moving into our fall. So, I mean, in 1997, very cool, very wet northeast and eastern part of the country. Well, on the western portion, a lot warmer. So we'll have to wait and see as we get closer to those fall months as well.
7: Well, here's a look at the headlines we're tracking now, sponsored by T-Mobile for Business. First up, unsettled weather across the east. Now, unfortunately, we had a lot of torrential rain yesterday. Today, tomorrow, we got our time off, and then things come right back in the fold for the weekend. Could be looking at some additional flash flood concerns. Very different story for the West Coast. It was a very dry air mass that came through, gusty winds over the weekend that then produced many fires, some of them prompting evacuations of over 30,000 people in some cases across the Pacific Northwest. And the smoke now is blanketing the area and is not mixing out very well. Then our third story on the board is El Nino is continuing to strengthen in the Pacific, almost record-breaking super El Nino territory right now, which suppresses the Atlantic hurricane season. But the Eastern Pacific, Western Pacific, they've been off to the races while we're still tracking Typhoon Dolphin as it approaches Okinawa.
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0: welcome back into Fox Weather First. I'm Haley Meyer.
1: Hey, and I'm Bane Froney. It's been a great morning so far. I mean, yeah. Not if you're not in the Midwest or the Southeast, because it is raining over there. So we have some storms we got to talk about.
0: Yeah, we're just thinking for the Northeast, it's a great morning. It's a little bit chilly. We had a cold front that came through, and I say chilly, use it with a grain of salt, because it's the summer. I could have used a light jacket, but I mean, it is going to get pretty hot and sticky over the next couple of days, and then we have a return of rain for the Northeast going into the weekend. But before that, we have to talk about the storms for the Southeast. Live look over in Atlanta. Got Fox 5's camera.
1: That's
0: gorgeous
1: great.
0: There. I love it. Not a ton of traffic, honestly. I was going to say a lot of traffic. Not too bad. Atlanta's known for horrific traffic. But I guess we're still a little early in the morning. We're not quite hitting that morning rush. For Atlanta, though, there is a chance for some thunderstorms this afternoon, so we could have some slowdowns at some of the area airports. I mean, the biggest airport in the country is in Atlanta, so that could have a trickle-down effect across the rest of the United States. So take it slow as you head outside the door. More specifically, if you are in parts of Richmond, Virginia, or even into Wilmington, North Carolina, those are two spots that we've been eyeing for a good deal of rain. We've got one flash flood warning on the board, and that is just south of the Richmond area near Matoka over Chester right now. It does not include Richmond, but it is on parts of I-95. And it's just been a lot of heavy rain that this front is, or this pocket of rain is slow moving. Mm-hmm. So because of that, it's taken its sweet time to get up to Richmond, but it's allowed to drop a good deal of rain in some cases. Ooh. About 3 to 5 inches just west of Chester. I would probably air on the side of the lower end.
1: Yeah,
0: of that spectrum.
1: Definitely. But I mean, in the past 3 hours, that's a decent amount of rain. That's for sure. So be careful on those roads as you start off this morning. Not the only spot, though. I mean, Florida is also getting hit with some of those early morning showers, especially throughout the Tampa area. And this is a zone that also has seen quite a bit of rain over the past couple of days. So be careful. It doesn't take much to cause even more problems on the roadways. But yeah, we have some more of those showers that are going to be cycling in into the Tampa area as we move throughout the rest of this morning.
0: Yeah, quickly jumping into the Wilmington area, just because they are still going to be stuck under a pretty heavy band of rain pretty consistently. Just the overall movement of these storms is southwest to northeast, but a lot more of a south to north movement. So for a spot like Wilmington, just quickly to see what they've seen over the last 3 hours, for the most part, about 1 to 2 inches, but I wouldn't be surprised if maybe Wilmington does get a flash flood warning by the end of this morning. Mm-hmm. Might take a couple of hours to get there, but once you start getting in the 2 to 3 inch territory in a 3 hour time, that's when flash flood warnings start to be prompted. Wilmington's one spot too that even over the last 3 days, they've seen a healthy dose of rain as well. So it's one of those spots where they could be a little more prone to flash flooding purely because of how much rain they've seen.
1: Yeah, exactly. I mean, we're talking what, good 3 to 5 inches in some of these spots. So be careful out there. It doesn't take too much. And we still have plenty of moisture for these storms to utilize, too, as its frontal boundary just kind of sits there, meanders, and it'll eventually start to take its way a little bit to the north over the next couple of days. But we will have those on and off showers on and off for pretty much the end of the week. So it's going to be a while for us out there. Now, not the only spot we do have to watch out for, of course. We also have to watch out for those storms that are moving into the Midwest. I mean, we're talking right now into parts of Minnesota and Wisconsin have some heavy rain, but you're looking outside of Chicago, looking beautiful. There's Lake Michigan out there looking gorgeous, but it is going to be a little bit on the rainier side of things once we get into the later half of this afternoon and moving throughout the evening hours, too. But for right now, we still have plenty of rain on the way for parts of Minnesota as well as into Wisconsin. Even a bit of lightning, too. So we're seeing some heavy rain. It's going to be the main threat for today. Low visibility going to be possible with some of those storms. But again, look at all this lightning here, Haley, to start off the morning. Just to the south of the community of Rochester and also Mason City, you guys are getting hit with some heavy rain. Probably waking up to some thunder this morning.
0: Yeah, it's this cold front that triggered some severe weather yesterday. Not a ton in the way of severe weather reports. So I think a lot of the storms we had in the morning limited some of the instability for this cold front yesterday evening, but we're still seeing the remnants of that moving through southern Minnesota, and then also a front boundary that extends as far south as I-70 through Concordia, Hayes. These storms are a little bit lighter in terms of precipitation, but there is a good deal of lightning here, so just something to keep in mind as you're heading out the door.
1: Yeah, absolutely. And again, this cold front is just taking its sweet time. It's kind of like the motto for this morning, I feel like, Haley. These storms are going to be slow moving as we move into the later half of today. And they kind of just sit. They allow this front that kind of sits there is going to be allowing these storms to reignite over and over again in very similar spots. So we're looking at some decent amount of moisture, too, for them to work with. So once again, we're looking at quite a bit of intense rain rates with some of these storms. And again, training storm systems, too. So they're slow movers. They're going in the same exact zones, which is why moving into tomorrow, that flash flood threat does increase quite a bit. We're going to a level 2 out of 4 in a very similar area. We're talking Illinois, parts of Kansas, as well as into Missouri, and also into Wisconsin needs to be on high alert for that, too. So when we're talking timing of this, Haley, most looking to the late afternoon, early evenings when these storms fire up.
0: Yeah, you need the instability from the day to build, and then these storms really begin to fire. For a spot like Chicago, likely going to see some travel disruptions. I am usually the person that books a flight, the very first flight out, to have as minimal problems as possible. But if you booked your flight early in the morning on Wednesday in Chicago, you might see some delays just with some of the remnant storms from the evening and afternoon. And then we'll see some calm periods and it erupts back again. We'll keep things unsettled in a way through at least Friday, but the bulk of that energy with the front then starts to shift towards the northeast. Some of these storms could come with a chance of damaging wind and possibly an isolated tornado, but looking a little bit more like a damaging wind threat. Well, let's head back to the Pacific Northwest, where a lack of rain and multiple fires are leading to hazy skies and poor air quality across the region. The video on the left gives you a firsthand look at the dangerous conditions fire crews ran into as they arrived on scene at the Fairview Fire. Unfortunately, this is turning out to be one of the most destructive blazes in state history. And now the big concern is the air quality, right? Where the state of Washington, especially some of the fires that we've been tracking near Spokane, very small, but it's not just the Spokane Ultra fires. It's the Kaiser Canyon fire, the Sinlakium fire, Little Giant fire. I mean, imagine just how large these are. So they're having to spread these resources out across not only Washington, but Oregon as well.
1: Yeah, absolutely. I mean, also these fires, some of them have been burning for, I mean, days, weeks on end. And so the air quality as well throughout this part of the country has been pretty bad. Plus, adding more of those fires that have been popping up over the past couple of days, that's been causing even more of an issue for some folks. So, I mean, a dangerous situation that's been unfolding in the Pacific Northwest. I mean, just looking here, how many fires are still burning throughout that part of the country?
0: Yeah, you can actually even see the smoke spread here. And small shifts in the wind from west-southwest to southwest to pure south. That can mean a huge difference between who has improving air quality and then who gets into the hazardous air quality zones. Right now, we have AQI alerts pretty much spread out across the majority of the Pac Northwest. The good news is that for Seattle, a lot of this is to the east of you guys, but we are still dealing with at least some of the smoke kind of working its way in. Again, it's all dependent upon the wind direction. But for Spokane, because the winds have been so calm, Spokane hasn't really been able to mix out a lot of the smoke at the surface, and so they're left with unhealthy air quality, but Oregon, very unhealthy and even up into the hazardous category.
1: Wow. I mean, and you're seeing, I mean, Spokane as well, also in that unhealthy for everybody, very unhealthy as well for some spots that are in Oregon too. This kind of tells the whole story right here. I mean, those zones were under that reddish color. They're compact, but they're making such an impact for these spots. And we could even see, especially for Spokane, moving into the later half of the afternoon, we could see that air quality going down a little bit too.
0: Yeah. We have this big area of high pressure that's settling in over the Pac Northwest. And what that's doing is it's not allowing the smoke to escape even into the upper levels of the atmosphere. It's staying stagnant at the surface. And so it's just trapping it all there, which is what's exacerbating this smoke threat. So even when it comes to people that are fighting the blazes, maybe they're going to visit their home to see if it's still there or not, or rummaging through the damage. You really have to keep in mind that you might not be dealing with the fire threat with imminent flames, but that smoke is still very hazardous, especially for those of you in sensitive groups. For Spokane, Washington, the average temperature is 87 degrees, but it's not only the smoke, but you also have the heat. Think about how heavy those firefighting uniforms are, and they have to wear all of that gear as they battle the blaze. So heat-related illnesses certainly could be a story here across the Pacific Northwest.
1: Hey, let's jump into your travel alert. Looking at storms making some serious mess for travelers, especially when we're looking over into the southeast as well as the Midwest later on this afternoon and into the evening. So if you have those early morning flights, that's going to be your better bet for you. But let's take a closer look into what's been going on throughout the country when it comes to that travel impact. For right now, we're looking at our top disruptions coming out of West Palm. We're also seeing over into Boston. Not too bad right now. Again, if you book the early morning flights, you might be in the clear for right now. But looking into our FlightAware Misery Map, things are looking good all across the board. Our trouble spots, though, later on today will be into the Midwest as well as over into the Southeast. But the Northeast has been having some trouble for quite some time, especially the past couple of days. So thankfully, over into the New York area, things are looking nice and quiet and clear. So we've been watching out for some of those storms moving in later on this week. So if you're trying to travel by midweek out into the Northeast, maybe running into some trouble. But today looks pretty good. Now, moving into the afternoon and evening, that's where we run into some trouble when it comes to some of those storms rocking and rolling throughout the Carolinas as well as into Georgia. So we'll have to watch out for that. Again, we're not looking at a severe threat too much. But if we get some of those storms getting a little bit stronger, maybe watching out for a couple more of those delays. Those planes just can't take off if those storms are too strong. You'll see right now, out of Charlotte, though, into North Carolina. Currently, no problems. We're not looking at too many impacts. Flight delays, just 1% of flights, as well as cancellations, only 3 for right now. So flying in or out of Charlotte, things are looking pretty good. But again, even moving farther south, we're looking into parts of Florida, as well as into Atlanta, maybe watching out for some of those low clouds that may be an issue for later on today. We're not looking so much for storm potential there, but if we have those low ceilings, it's the low cloud ceilings, could see some more of those delays popping up. If you're trying to travel into southern Florida, maybe running into some trouble too. We do have those summertime storms that usually pop up into the afternoon and evening. So hopefully, if you're trying to get to Florida or getting in or out of Florida, you can do so in the early mornings. But by the time we get into the afternoon and evening, maybe running into some trouble there, not only with our flights, but also on the roadway. So be careful out there. Those storms are going to be moving on to over the next couple of days. So let's give you a look at our again, we're going to be watching out for areas into, this is all over into Phillipsburg. This is out in St. Martin. Beautiful out there. So still ahead, the Atlantic hurricane season falling behind. No expected tropical activity in sight. Coming up, we're breaking down the reasons why and when we could see more activity on the horizon. Fox Weather First.

0: Welcome back into Fox Weather First. I'm Haley Meyer here with Bain Froney. Heavy rain and flooding not letting up for the southeast as we look ahead to the next few days. Really, the weekend was a sloppy mess as well. We had a cold front that was moving slow and almost stalled out in a sense for parts of the I-10 corridor. We had a few flash flood warnings near the New Orleans area, closer to Tallahassee. I believe Tallahassee over the weekend broke a daily rainfall record, and they broke it by a pretty significant margin. That record was about 127 years old. For Atlanta, you had some pockets of just torrential downpours, and that is something that we can be talking about today. The overall setup is that we have this upper-level low that's keeping at least some level of lift in the atmosphere. That, coupled with a high sitting into the Atlantic, funneling in a lot of moisture. Well, then you have the lift, you have the moisture, and then you get just the heavy rain as a result of that. Right now, the worst of the rain is situated across the eastern seaboard, more so for the Carolinas as opposed to a spot like Florida. But you can actually see the clear demarcation of where that cold front is. You've got a lot of drier air on the backhand side. But Bain, you can clearly see that upper level swirl as well. Some drier air working its way into it. But if that front fully hasn't passed you, you can consider yourself in the crosshairs for some downpours.
1: Yeah. I mean, it's going to be on and off for the next couple of days, really. So even if you think you saw your one storm, there's another one on the way. So just be aware. Keep your eyes on the sky as you move throughout the rest of the day today and also, well, throughout the rest of this week, really. Mm-hmm. But, I mean, we do have that low-end flood threat because these storms are going to be isolated. But even still with a level 1 out of 4 flood threat, it only takes one storm to drop a couple inches, and that's going to be an issue.
0: I mean, especially for spots that have been so saturated. Right. I mean, that record was about 127 years old. For Atlanta, you had some pockets of just torrential downpours, and that is something that we can be talking about today. The overall setup is that we have this upper-level low that's keeping at least some level of lift in the atmosphere. That, coupled with a high sitting into the Atlantic, funneling in a lot of moisture. Well, then you have the lift, you have the moisture, and then you get just the heavy rain as a result of that. Right now, the worst of the rain is situated across the eastern seaboard, more so for the Carolinas as opposed to a spot like Florida. But you can actually see the clear demarcation of where that cold front is. You've got a lot of drier air on the backhand side. But Bain, you can clearly see that upper level swirl as well. Some drier air working its way into it. But if that front fully hasn't passed you, you can consider yourself in the crosshairs for some downpours.
1: Yeah. I mean, it's going to be on and off for the next couple of days, really. So even if you think you saw your one storm, there's another one on the way. So just be aware. Keep your eyes on the sky as you move throughout the rest of the day today and also, well, throughout the rest of this week, really. Mm-hmm. But, I mean, we do have that low-end flood threat because these storms are going to be isolated. But even still with a level 1 out of 4 flood threat, it only takes one storm to drop a couple inches, and that's going to be an issue.
0: I mean, especially for spots that have been so saturated. Right. I mean, we had a flash flood emergency for Mount Airy, North Carolina. That was on Sunday. Thankfully, no loss of life or anything like that reported, but there were quite a few high water rescues. Mm-hmm. People reports of being trapped in their home due to the water. Granted, there was at least some level of lift in the atmosphere. That, coupled with a high sitting into the Atlantic, funneling in a lot of moisture. Well, then you have the lift, you have the moisture, and then you get just the heavy rain as a result of that. Right now, the worst of the rain is situated across the eastern seaboard, more so for the Carolinas as opposed to a spot like Florida. But you can actually see the clear demarcation of where that cold front is. You've got a lot of drier air on the backhand side. But Bain, you can clearly see that upper level swirl as well. Some drier air working its way into it. But if that front fully hasn't passed you, you can consider yourself in the crosshairs for some downpours.
1: Yeah. I mean, it's going to be on and off for the next couple of days, really. So even if you think you saw your one storm, there's another one on the way. So just be aware. Keep your eyes on the sky as you move throughout the rest of the day today and also, well, throughout the rest of this week, really. Mm-hmm. But, I mean, we do have that low-end flood threat because these storms are going to be isolated. But even still with a level 1 out of 4 flood threat, it only takes one storm to drop a couple inches, and that's going to be an issue.
0: I mean, especially for spots that have been so saturated. Right. I mean, we had a flash flood emergency for Mount Airy, North Carolina. That was on Sunday. Thankfully, no loss of life or anything like that reported, but there were quite a few high water rescues. Mm-hmm. People reports of being trapped in their home due to the water. Granted, there was a little bit of topography that led to the flash flooding being a little bit more significant, but when you have spots that just recently had significant flash flooding and then you add more rain on top of it, that's where the concerns start to come in and why there is at least an introduction of a flash flood threat. Some of these storms will be a bit more isolated as opposed to one big complex that comes through within a given hour, but you can expect to see storms erupting by the afternoon. Mm-hmm.
1: Hey, and this week, our Dangers of the Deep series takes us to the Florida Keys, where coral reefs have been devastated by a number of threats, including marine heat waves. As Fox Weather correspondent Brandi Campbell shows us, scientists hope

0: something called coral IVF could help secure the future of Florida's reefs.
1: Well, it's been a few nights since the July full moon, and scientists tell me tonight could be one of the big nights when they see coral spawn, which eventually would contribute to the overall Florida coral reef. Right now, we are above the Tavernier Nursery, where we're hoping to see what they describe as an underwater blizzard.
2: I grew up diving and snorkeling in the Florida Keys, and it was just the magical place.
3: Ken Niedermeyer is known as a pioneer in coral restoration. He has seen Florida's reefs change over the years for worse.
2: The Elkhorn coral, which is kind of my favorite coral, which is what we're trying to spawn tonight, was literally all over the place on the outer reefs, you know, acres and acres of this stuff, and just absolutely stunning. So what we have now, though, is a shadow of what we had.
3: Most recently in 2023, water temperatures spiked and the worst coral bleaching event recorded on Florida's coral reef took place.
2: And disease that killed the corals, heat, cold, storms, just a whole bunch of things. And the whole system is kind of broken. The corals are not reproducing effectively. So when a coral dies, it's not being replaced by another coral. We kind of took it on ourselves. What if we could grow those corals and replant reefs using corals grown in nurseries?
1: Okay, so as you can see, we are on a boat. We are above Florida's coral reef, and we are headed to Reef Renewal USA's coral nursery offshore. We're about to take off, right? Shane and Mike, they're taking care of us today. We're going to get a look at the nursery during the daylight ahead of, hopefully, tonight's coral spawning.
3: This is where they have been growing thousands of corals since 2020.
2: We've assembled colonies from all up and down the Florida Keys.
3: They showed me these colonies of Elkhorn corals that are among the strongest, saying these genotypes are more resistant to heat.
2: And we're going to be working really hard to breed heat-resistant corals with other heat-resistant corals to produce corals that are even more heat resistant.
3: On August 1st, it was the first of four big potential spawning nights. It was time for work as we joined scientists on a ride back to the nursery. Based on experience, Ken said coral colonies will start spawning around 10:20 p.m. We jumped in and saw unique genotypes covered with a tent for gamete collection. It happened. We saw tiny balls begin floating.
2: It's about 10 or 20, 10 or 15 eggs and a little packet of sperm in the middle. But it looks like a little piece of styrofoam, pink styrofoam. And it's going to get shot out of the mouth and then float up. And we're going to catch that. So when the corals really get spawning, it'll look like an underwater snowstorm.
3: Scientists guided the gamete bundles into collection tubes at the top of the tents. Then came the handoff. Back to the boat, and then a race to a land-based lab.
4: Okay.
5: We're going to John Pena Camp State Park to make some Elkhorn coral babies.
4: Woo!
3: Around 1 a.m., we took off for John Pena Camp Park, where we met teams already working with the bundles that were handed over to them.
6: When they step through the door, we only have about 3 to 4 hours for those gametes to be viable before they start to break down, so we start working as quickly as possible.
7: Carrie, we're going to start allocating this sperm out.
6: We have received bundles of eggs and sperm from each of the parent corals, and we now separate those. So we have eggs in one container and sperm in a different container, and then we'll do all the targeted crosses. So taking this mom with that dad, like the Punnett square you learned in biology class 101.
3: Working into the early morning hours, scientists fertilize the coral eggs. The next day, teams reset and return to the nursery, seeing more colonies spawn.
2: This is a race against time, and this particular year is super critical because next year, the full moon is in the middle of August, and with the El Nino that's brewing up in the Pacific right now, we're expecting to have extreme temperatures in Florida in the summer next year, so we may not be able to spawn the corals next year.
1: Now, after all of the hard work they've put in, they're going to continue to grow the new corals, and they say in maybe about 2 years, they'll return here to the nursery and eventually be outplanted into Florida's coral reef. For now, here in the Florida Keys, I am Brandi Campbell for Fox Weather.
0: Isn't that incredible that we can do that now?
8: I've been really into sharks recently. Mm-hmm. It was Discovery Shark Week for a while, so I was like, all I've been doing
0: is awesome.
8: Watching just things about marine life, and the fact that we can help further these ecosystems, because coral reefs are huge for not only just the coral, but for the wildlife around it.
0: Yeah, absolutely. It's a whole ecosystem down there. And so the fact that we're able to create, it's like coral babies. It was almost like,
8: it was coral babies.
0: It was so cool. So I'm really excited to see where this goes. And Brandy, of course, does an amazing job with all those packages too.
8: Yeah, I will tell you what, it's making me want to get my scuba diving certification. It's a certification, right?
0: Yeah, yeah. I'll teach you. I got you, girl.
8: Bing can be.
0: We're going to go scuba diving.
8: I love it.
0: Summer heat is returning to the greater Northwest. Boise, Idaho could see three consecutive days of triple-digit temperatures. The high temps will be complicated, the ongoing wildfires going on across the region as well. So what we have on deck for us is this ridge of high pressure that's just been sitting over the western portion of the country. It's allowing those above-average temperatures to continue to extend even farther north, where, again, those wildfires are at. So maybe not creating a wildfire situation, but it's adding insult to injury into an already very dry area that could desperately use some rain. And sadly, we don't really have that in the forecast. So that ridge of high pressure, once again, going to be intensifying. I mean, we've seen these temperatures climb to the triple digits for folks into Arizona as well as into Southern California. But now it's going to be moving a little bit farther into the north. We're talking 200 plus million Americans back above average as we move into the later half of this week. It has been a hot summer for the West Coast, honestly.
8: Yeah, I mean, the western side of the United States, we've had multiple heat waves that have come through. The unfortunate part is a heat wave usually comes with the high pressure, and we call them heat domes because it doesn't allow anything to escape into the atmosphere. So because we have this high pressure suppressing the air and allowing it to rise, all that smoke that's coming off of the fires, whether they're in Washington or Oregon or some of the spot fires we have across the other states of the Pacific Northwest, it's not going to be able to move.
0: Get out of there at all. Absolutely. And I mean, when we're talking temperature departure, we're talking a good 5, 10, maybe even 15 degrees above normal for some of these spots. And you're already taking into account, it's already hot in the summer. Mm-hmm. And so now we're adding even more heat to an already very warm situation. Not a fun ideal for a lot of folks. I mean, we're looking into today, Redding, Northern California, 108 degrees for later on this afternoon. And as we move throughout the next few days, you'll notice the heat continues to track up towards the north. So we'll see areas into Oregon up into the upper 90s, potentially hitting the triple digits as well. Moving into the later half of the week, it just gets hotter and hotter.
8: Yeah, it's really over the summer, not about if one heat dome breaks down, another one really starts to set up. And unfortunately, while it's breaking down across parts of the southwest, the northwest, you're seeing it start to strengthen a little bit. So triple digits for more of the interior, anywhere to the east of the Cascades. Seattle, not bad, but you do have some of the Pacific air that helps to cool you off a little bit, some extra cloud cover that can happen there, just given the geographic location. But from Idaho Falls down to Salt Lake City, 103 degrees, we are likely going to be watching some records break. Looking over the Caribbean right now, got a nice little cruise ship in the background. Fun fact, I've never been on a cruise. I've always wanted to go.
0: Haley, you would rock a cruise.
8: I think I would too.
0: Oh my gosh, we got to get Fox Weather on a cruise.
8: But I wouldn't be picking my cruise date for any time past mid-August, because the Atlantic, while it's quiet right now, it's not always like that. We typically have our third named storm by now, August 3rd, and today, August 4th. So we're one day behind schedule. We've only had two. Yesterday on Fox Weather Command, Fox Weather Hurricane Specialist Brian Norcross broke down one of the reasons why development is slow.
9: Look over the Caribbean. These are strong upper-level winds, so if anything tries to form there, they just get kind of smeared. The tops get blown off, so it can't develop. But watch as we go through the next week. It's still there. It's still there. It's still there. As a matter of fact, it kind of lifts on up into the Atlantic a bit. So it's going to go up and down, and it does affect this western part of the tropical Atlantic in here. And that's going to be the feature of an El Nino year.
8: El Nino, we talk a lot about wind shear and its impacts in suppressing hurricane development. It's usually August 11th where we have our first hurricane, so the hope is we stay behind schedule in that aspect as well. No tropical development is likely within the next 7 days. One of the big reasons is the wind shear, like Brian pointed out, but we also have Saharan dust plumes that's still working its way through the main development region. And also, when you factor in the wind shear and the dust, it actually is not allowing the waters to warm at a rapid rate for the MDR. While some spots are still running above average, the main development region takes a long time to heat up compared to the Gulf of America or even the Caribbean. It's a shallower basin. But there are some signs that an awakening is coming. For mid-August, Bain, we've got a couple of ensemble members that are being a little more aggressive with a weaker tropical disturbance. But as Brian pointed out, we're still going to have some level of wind shear in the Caribbean, parts of the western Atlantic basin. Mm-hmm. So the hope in that regard is that the wind shear will dial back anything that tries to bother.
0: Yeah, knocks it out of there. That's the great thing about when we talk about wind shear. It kind of decapitates any tropical system that forms. That's right. My favorite thing to say, how to say it, because that's what Michael Estime always says. Yeah. He's like, it decapitates it right off. And I was like, that's a great way to put it. But, I mean, on the other side of things over in the Pacific, I mean, completely different story. Mm-hmm. It's been in a very active season, and that's what kind of happens with this setup, though.
8: Yeah, where one basin is quiet, the other is very active. We've been tracking a Typhoon Dolphin for quite some time, and we're still tracking its approach to the Ryukyu Islands of Japan, which includes Okinawa. At this point, going through an eyewall replacement cycle, which is essentially is a strengthening process, but in order to strengthen, it has to weaken. So it's almost like you're gaining energy overnight where you're sleeping, you're in your weakest state, but then you wake up super refreshed. It's kind of what happens in a tropical environment. The wind history, though, there's that weakening trend that we had yesterday, down to 110 miles per hour, but already this morning getting up into 125, 130. So that would be an equivalent to a Category 3 hurricane. There are typhoons in this basin, but again, approaching military bases and eventually could be making a landfall in eastern China.
0: Hey, and we got you covered right here on Fox Weather with everything hurricane adjacent. Yeah. Hey, thanks for joining us here on Fox Weather. First, we're going to be continuing with one of our top stories. The wildfires raging across the Pacific Northwest. Thousands forced to evacuate, hundreds of structures damaged, fire crews continuing to battle the flames, and heat adding fuel to the fire threat. We're going to be continuing to bring you the latest coming up. We also have our Craig Carrera that's going to be out there later on today.
8: Yeah, make sure you download the Fox Weather app and turn those notifications on to get the latest updates for your location. For all seasons, for all America. More Fox Weather on the way. Okay.

0: right now.
1: Hey there, and welcome into Fox Weather First. I'm Haley Meyer.
2: Hey, and I'm Vane Froney. Good morning, everybody. A lot going on as we start off the day, especially if you're in the Southeast or the Midwest.
1: Yeah, and you know what? It's been super dry out west, leading to explosive wildfire growth. But then on the East Coast, it's been the exact opposite story. We just can't shake the rain. So let's start off on the Eastern Seaboard, where we're already tracking some active showers and thunderstorms, especially near the Wilmington, North Carolina area. You can tell we've got some storms that came through already, and we still are dealing with some rain pushing off of the Atlantic coast, but moving further inland in Wilmington and the crosshairs there. Mount Pleasant, South Carolina looks, well, pretty pleasant, I would say. The southwest wind, though, is courtesy of an area of high pressure sitting off in the Atlantic, but it's pumping in some extra moisture, and then that is meeting up with the boundary of just a remnant cold front that's been hard-pressed to fully move off of the southeast coast. But we do have one flash flood warning. This is for the city of Hopewell, Virginia, in Chesterfield County, Virginia here. We've had just some thunderstorms that have just barely been able to make it to the southern suburbs of Richmond. And right now we're seeing a little more stabilization within this. But over the last 3 hours, there has been a good deal of rain, a couple of locations upwards of 3 to 5 inches, especially to the west of Chester. Mm-hmm. So that's where the flash flood warning was needed and issued there. Then we take you down to Florida, where the Tampa Bay area has also been one of the losers of the morning forecast, I guess you could say, because of this cold front straight north, but you have the winds that are staying persistent and bringing in multiple round after round of rain, but things also seem to be calming down a little bit.
2: Yeah, we can't all be winners in the morning. That's okay, though. It's all right. I mean, I feel like you can't even be a loser when you're live in Florida. So
1: true.
2: You have to deal with some of the rain out there. But yeah, definitely going to see those showers and storms. The thing is, these areas that are going to get hit by more rain today, tomorrow, pretty much all week long, have already gotten so much rain over the past 3 days. I mean, we're talking, what, a good close to 5 to 8 inches in some spots throughout Florida. There's still plenty of moisture to utilize, but something to keep in mind, though, throughout the next couple of days, as this frontal boundary kind of sits and meanders and slowly moves out of here, is that these storms are going to be firing up, but they're going to be isolated. So it's not going to be as widespread, which will be helpful, not a complete washout, but just means you kind of got to keep an eye on the sky over the next couple of days. That's for sure, Haley.
1: Especially into the afternoon, things could get more widespread, as we've been saying, and then could lead to some issues at the area airports. So think about Raleigh, Charlotte, Atlanta, some of the area airports, maybe Charleston, Richmond, Virginia. Those are the spots that could see some slowdowns later this afternoon. I wouldn't say it's going to be a canceled flight, but it could be delayed. And then, you know, when you have the connecting flights, it all goes downhill from there and it just turns into a little bit of an issue. But eventually we'll be tracking another cold front further across the upper Midwest. We'll be talking about that in just a moment. But that then pushes some of this energy off of the eastern seaboard. But we'll keep things wet throughout the better part of this week. Couple spots with anywhere between 1 to 2 inches of rain possible, maybe closer to the Tampa Bay area in the 3 to 5 inch range, just given the proximity to the tropics. And that could be the flash flood concern there.
2: Yeah, absolutely. Not the only spot that we're looking at. I mean, definitely for sure we have more rain and storms on the way for the Midwest. I mean, this is an area of the country that is definitely familiar with these storms. But I mean, looking outside of Wisconsin right now, that's Madison, Wisconsin. That's so pretty. Gorgeous sunrise that we have right now. Even in looking into Sioux City, Iowa, too, we have a little bit of clouds out there, but no rain for now. Not the entire story. I mean, we do have parts of Wisconsin as well as into Minnesota that's dealing with some of those showers to start off the day. But there will be spots later on this afternoon that get a whole lot more rain here, Haley. But I mean, again, main threats for us today is going to be the potential for some of that flooding. We're not looking at that severe potential too much, but there could be some stronger systems that trying to develop later on this afternoon. So we'll watch out for it. But again, just over Mason City right now, and to parts of Iowa, we have some intense lightning that's just passed through. And also along I-35, you guys got lots and lots of rain right now.
1: Yeah, we had a cold front yesterday morning, and that destabilized the atmosphere a little bit. And then we had another cold front that then took over. And it's that secondary front, that now the stronger, more dominant front, that's triggering some of the rain, the lightning across the Central Plains, Upper Midwest today. And that will stay the focal point of repetitive rounds of storms over the next few days, leading to our flash flood concern.
2: Yeah, absolutely. I mean, that's that cold front right there. you're just talking about, just sitting there, allowing these storms to just reignite in the same exact zones. And that's where we have that flash flood threat actually increasing into tomorrow. And I mean, we have plenty of moisture to work with. It is humid in the Midwest right now. And when we have so much moisture in the atmosphere and we get energy that taps into it, it's kind of like wringing out a towel. Right. So those rain rates can be so intense. The low visibility is also going to be an issue if you get stuck in one of those storms. So staying off the roads when those storms are moving through is going to be your best bet. You want to be very careful. So that, that front is stalling and slow moving, continuing into Wednesday and even potentially even into Thursday. It does taper off a little bit more Thursday and Friday, so those storms become more isolated. But especially today and into tomorrow, we're looking at that flash flood threat increasing to that level 2 out of 4 for your Wednesday. Now, timing-wise for today, again, we have those showers sparking up this morning just from that leftover energy. And then by the time we get into around 7 o'clock, 8 o'clock Central Time this evening, those storms fire up. We have really intense rain. We get more of that energy popping up thanks to all that daytime heating going on throughout the afternoon and evening for today. So that's why we have those storms popping up later on in the evening hours. And then once again, into your Wednesday early morning, the leftover energy reignites and copy, rinse, repeat is what we have going on for your Wednesday. Thursday, you'll notice we still have some showers and storms hanging around, but it will definitely be a little bit more on the isolated side of things. And also into tomorrow, we do have that level 1 out of 5 threat for severe storms. So watch out for that as well.
0: Francis East, everyone's evacuating from Nine Mile Falls at Airway Heights. Oh my God.
1: The Pacific Northwest dealing with a lack of rain and increasingly hot temperatures that are fueling the threat for multiple fires in Washington and Oregon right now. This video taken over the weekend. At the moment, an emergency alert for evacuations came in. You can hear the fear in that woman's voice. It displaced more than 60,000 people. Yesterday, local authorities arrested a 37-year-old suspect in connection to one of the devastating fires.
3: We believe it was matches or a lighter when he was detained. As far as we can determine right now, he's a Spokane resident. And I will say, as part of our investigation, Mr. Farinacci has been contacted into regarding arson-related behavior.
1: Widespread damage can be seen as the Spokane fires combined have destroyed more than 700 structures so far. Unfortunately, this is turning out to be one of the most destructive blazes in state history. Despite it being one of the smaller blazes that we have going on in Washington and also in Oregon, but unfortunately, all of these fires combined, close to almost 10,000 acres burned at this point, and all at 0% containment. The weather is somewhat helping out the fire efforts by keeping the winds calm. However, when you think about the winds being calm, it leads to stationary smoke, and so there are a couple of other elements to this as well.
2: Mm-hmm, definitely. And then also, I mean, we're adding in some more of the heat. We're adding in no rain in the forecast. It's just adding insult to injury for this part of the country. And I mean, we're looking at nearly 30,000 structures that are at risk from these fires. And you've been mentioning it, Haley. This is it's still a large fire. I mean, we're talking 3,000 acres. But at kind of looking in the grand scheme of things, it's not that much of a large fire force, but it's where it's at. It's that structures that are nearby that are getting impacted by this. And we're not close to containment at all.
1: Yeah, there's a long way to go. Thousands of firefighters, even a couple of firefighters that have come in from Australia and New Zealand, apparently, have flown in to help out with these efforts. But it's multiple fronts that they're battling. And so that's the issue as well. Yes, Spokane is taking the number one priority. There's a couple other spots that they have to also be working on. Mm-hmm. The radar actually was able to pick up on the smoke. This was over the weekend. Yeah. You can see the smoke plumes coming out of the Loon Lake area and northwest of Spokane. What a radar beam does is it just sends back information to the radar of some level of particulate in the atmosphere. And a lot of times it turns out to be rain. And so that's where, as a meteorologist, you have to extrapolate what the radar is showing you. And in that case, it was showing you a smoke plume. It was bouncing off of smoke particulates. The winds are calm for now at Spokane International. So the good thing is for the people who are traveling in or out, if you guys are trying to maybe evacuate the area and going to visit friends or family for the time being, or you have firefighters flying in, that should be okay to then land. But we could be looking at additional fire weather concerns by the end of this work week, possibly Thursday, Friday. Nothing has been officially outlined by the Storm Prediction Center quite yet or from the National Weather Service, but it is just something they're keeping an eye on. And we can't forget about Oregon either. I mean, massive wildfires. I would say in terms of acreage burned, Oregon is number one, but thankfully they've been staying away from some of the major metros.
2: Hey, and we have a brief break from stormy weather in the Northeast today and tomorrow. enjoy it, because the rain and a flash flood threat does return moving into the middle of the week and to end off the week as well. We have lots of showers and storms on the way for the Northeast. We'll be breaking down that forecast coming up after this break. Fox Weather First, we'll be right back.
4: Now, tonight, it's serious business. We've got a severe weather outbreak that's underway.
2: We're just getting started. These storms are continuing to ramp up.
5: So we're talking about the possibility of intense, long-track tornadoes.
6: Another dangerous round of severe weather again.
7: This is just the very beginning of all modes on deck.
8: Oh, my God. Oh, my gosh. Tornado on the ground again. Kind of the craziest weather I've been able to stand out in.
6: Continuing to bring you the latest on these severe storms, live coverage.

0: guys last. Bald head.
1: Welcome back into Fox Weather First. I'm Haley Meyer here alongside Baden Froney. Later this week, we'll be tracking storms across the East Coast. And yes, this is just after we were tracking storms yesterday with very heavy rain in the morning across the I-95 corridor. Today, tomorrow, we have our break, so enjoy the weather. But this is the overall setup. We've got a high pressure sitting off the Atlantic coast and a small dip in the jet stream that will eventually become a little bit more defined across the East Coast by Thursday, Friday. And that's what's leading to this unsettled weather pattern that'll even take you through the weekend. So enjoy today and tomorrow. Temperatures will be into the lower 80s, the overnight temps into the 60s in some cases. It truly feels like a late summer day, but that humidity is one thing you'll probably feel. So it feels like temperature is probably boosted up a little bit, but that humidity is going to lead to exceptional rainfall rates, probably close to 2.5 inches per hour come more so Friday and Thursday afternoon. So just bear in mind that Thursday evening's commute might be on the more troublesome side. Thursday, Friday, it also is accompanied with a flash flood threat. It's low end, a level one. However, we could be looking at an introduction of a level two threat, especially for some of the spots across the Northeast that have been so super saturated over the last couple of months, really all summer. We've seen a couple of isolated spots that are running over 8 inches in a surplus. For Thursday, for the most part, New York, we're running on the drier side, 88 degrees, partly cloudy. Washington, a little bit more sunshine there, but they are running a touch warmer at 94. But notice as this front that we're tracking right now throughout the Midwest that could bring a couple severe storms, but also a flash flood risk, starts to shift and meander across the Ohio Valley and into the Northeast. And so that's why the storms are going to be lingering even into the weekend. So Saturday might be a little bit more of a washout type of Saturday. There will be moments to go outside, but I wouldn't go planning any outdoor events Saturday. Sunday's probably your better bet. You'll have some breaks, although if you head further to the interior, so think closer to Buffalo, Cleveland, into Syracuse, that's where the rain might be a little bit more persistent, but less thunderstorms, just more scattered showers and moderate pockets of rain at times. The precip departure is also helping to tell this story, where Albany, they're about 5.5 inches in a surplus. Boston, slightly in a deficit, but they'll have some ground to make up, and they'll be making that up by the end of this weekend as well. You hone in even closer to the Atlantic coast. Bridgeport, Connecticut, over 8 inches in a surplus. Providence, Rhode Island, over 4 inches in a surplus. So creeks, rivers, streams, they're already running a little bit higher than normal. And so those are some of the spots with the lower roads and bridges that could potentially flood over with heavy rain. So just something to be mindful of by the end of this week.
2: And out west, thousands of people are still under evacuation orders near Spokane, Washington. Many of those people saw their homes destroyed by wildfires earlier this weekend. Fox News multimedia reporter Chelsea Torres was on the scene as the community deals with absolute devastation.
3: This neighborhood is just about 20 minutes from downtown Spokane, and the devastation that you see behind me spans for blocks. This morning, people are going to be coming back to their homes and really trying to see what's left of it. As you can see from here, all that really spans and kind of goes as high as the chimneys. The fireplaces are really the only things that are left standing, what's left of the drywall, popped gas lines and popped water lines. But everything else has turned to rubble, ash, and has been charred or melted into the ground. One neighbor I talked to said that he chose this neighborhood because it was nice and quiet and he made a lot of friends here. But when he came back, he said it looked like a war zone.
4: I'm ex-military, so I know what it looks like. And this is what it looks like. You know, if you've ever been in one, this is exactly what it's, this total destruction, you know, absolute. And this is what one would look like.
3: The flames spared Scott's home, but some of his neighbors weren't as lucky. He says they're all heartbroken because many of them are retired, and this is supposed to be their forever homes. And he says now many of them are in limbo. On Monday, the fires were still threatening in the area, and just about a mile from this neighborhood, a group of homeowners couldn't get back home after they had evacuated late Sunday night. Many homeowners told me that they still needed to grab important things like medicine and pets.
5: Well, they're frustrated and nervous, and they don't know what to think. They don't know what to do, you know. A lot of anxiety, I'm sure.
3: The last update from officials were that there were 17 active fires throughout the state of Washington, and nearly 5,000 firefighters are still trying to keep those flames at bay. As of now, the governor does say that FEMA was responsive when he asked for help, but he's still waiting for more resources to arrive. In Spokane, Washington, Chelsea Torres, Fox Weather.
1: I mean, to see, and there's actually somebody, I think it was Jet West was his name, who said in his 38 years, he's never seen anything like this. And he said, when the sun sets and the sun rises, we'll be looking at a very different situation across parts of Spokane. And unfortunately, all that came true.
2: Yeah, and we've just been seeing everything on social media, all the footage and the videos and the photos that are coming out of there, just devastating. So praying for them for sure.
1: Yeah, now we're looking into heat for the Pacific Northwest, but also just out west in general. One final day of record-breaking heat out west before this heat dome starts to deteriorate. Heat warnings are active across California and the Four Corners today. And this is after Denver. Well, they broke their daily record high of 102 degrees. That previous record was set back in 1878. So that was a very long-standing record. But the Mile High City, 102 degrees. That just shows how warm it's been out west. This is the second consecutive 100-degree day in a row. Now, granted, this time of year, Denver, you typically have temps that hover around the 90-degree threshold. But the fact that we've been hanging out in the triple digits, that's substantial. Now, look at how things are going to be trending over the next little bit. We have a good dip where temperatures will be in the 70s, 80s, and then we come right back in with the triple digit heat. So it's a little bit of a roller coaster. Might be hard to catch your bearings, but I will say, just when you have a brief moment to go outside and enjoy the cooler air, do it. There are extreme heat watches in effect for Eastern California, Western Nevada, and then extreme heat warnings in effect for parts away from the coast in Southern California, Phoenix, Arizona, Las Vegas, Nevada is one spot where temperatures are well into the triple digits and then some. I mean, we're already seeing temperatures this morning before the sun's even come out, Bane, that are in the 80s, 90s. I mean, even yesterday morning, I think there was a triple degree temperature reported out west. And it was 6 o'clock in the morning, Eastern time. So 3 a.m. out west.
2: Isn't that crazy that that's as cool as they get sometimes? But yeah. I mean, I always like to say, too, because we saw those heat warnings and advisories popping up in parts of California, Arizona, New Mexico. And when you start to see those warnings in those spots that are always hot, that's when you know this is extreme, extreme heat. I mean, looking at some of these highs, 110. Moving into Phoenix, Yuma, Lake Havasu, 113. No, thank you. Even looking at Bakersfield, California, that's where I used to work.
1: Yeah.
2: 106 degrees. Yeah. It's going to be a toasty next couple days.
1: You know, the one thing, though, I do say about West Coast weather, just the Four Corners, it's a drier heat. Mm-hmm. So it feels a lot better than, let's say, even 90 degrees in the Southeast. But for Phoenix, I mean, you're staying in triple digits for the rest of this week. I mean, you average 106. So put that into perspective here, too, a little bit. You'll finally dip to below average next Tuesday. So a week from today. But also note that there's so many different outdoor recreation parks, national parks that you can do, Death Valley from the Grand Canyon as well. And those parks can sometimes close down the longer hiking trails, things like that, during the peak heating hours of the day to help taper off heat-related illnesses. So check in with the national park, make sure everything's open that you want to do outside, and try and drink as much water as possible. But I know in some of these cities, that's a little easier said than done.
2: Yeah, absolutely. Hey, and Fox Weather is your Hurricane HQ. This hurricane season, there's been a lot of talk about the Super El Nino and its potential impacts on the 2026 season. We're still a while out from getting that official designation because there are still some sort of criteria that needs to be met first before we actually get there. So let's break it down. I mean, it has been very active over into the Pacific for this hurricane season, which makes sense. That's what usually happens when we have an El Nino. We have a lot warmer waters over in the Pacific, and it causes actually some more of that up, those really intense winds up into the upper levels of the atmosphere, which kind of breaks down our tropical potential in the Atlantic. But focusing on what's been going on, this is their El Nino monitoring zone, basically that little area where we take a look at those temperatures. Right now, 2026, 1.96 degrees Celsius above normal temperatures. Now, taking into account, I mean, these are some of the top warmest that we have had on record for us, and doesn't come really close. I mean, the closest we've had was 1997. Remember that day? That's going to become important in just a minute. But as we look at the intensity thresholds here, on that weaker end, that's usually around half a degree or to a degree above average temperature. But when we're talking very strong and super, that's when we end up going into the 2 degrees above normal temperatures for us there. So we're getting really close to that threshold, not yet hitting it for 2026 quite yet. But here's that super El Nino conditions. That's a little like red highlighted area right here. There's 2026. We are so close. to getting to right to that area.
1: The next time we get an update, I think, from NOAA, and I think we'll probably say, hey, Super El Nino is here. It came on very fast. We were expecting it to be maybe a little bit more of a slow roll to get into Super El Nino. But in speaking to a couple of El Nino or just ENSO oscillation scientists, they said the stronger the El Nino or La Nina, the quicker it fades. So we might not be under an El Nino set up for too much longer, likely taking us through the better part of the winter. But beyond that, we could transition back into a La Nina. So then it begs the question, okay, what do we get for next hurricane season?
2: Exactly.
1: As a meteorologist, especially when you look at climate, you're always thinking one season ahead, sometimes even a whole year.
2: Yeah, and that's a smart way to look at it too, Haley. But, you know, one of the closest years that we've had similar to what's going on was 1997, where we had a strong El Nino. And this was kind of the breakdown. We had very strong upward disturbance parked off in the northwest, but very tranquil conditions across the Rockies and parts of the plains. It's not just the hurricane season it's going to be impacting. It's going to be potentially moving into our fall. So, I mean, in 1997, very cool, very wet northeast and eastern part of the country. Well, in the western portion, a lot warmer. So we'll have to wait and see as we get closer to those fall months as well. Hey, and still ahead, we're tracking rain, storms, and flood threats in both the Midwest and into the Southeast. We're going to have both those forecasts coming up right after this break. Fox Weather First, we'll be right back.
6: Hey there, Nick Cosa here. We're back. 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
1: Welcome back into Fox Weather First. I'm Haley Meyer.
2: Hey, and I'm Bane Froney. A lot going on as we start off the day today. We got showers in the southeast and also in the Midwest, and we got heat over on the West Coast.
1: Yeah, two very different stories, I should say, for the West Coast and the East Coast. But probably have more East Coasters awake with us. So we're going to start off on the East Coast here for our half hour and talk about just how wet and soggy things have been, not only for today, but also heading into the last couple of days. Mm-hmm. Atlanta, they're in the bullseye for some storms this afternoon. So if you are flying, you have any flight plans, I saw that notification on your phone, a United notification, you might have some problems getting in and out, but it would be brief.
2: Yes. And the thing is about the Atlanta airport is everybody goes in and out. I was literally there yesterday jumping on my flight. Yes. But thankfully I was in the morning and I
1: like traveler vein.
2: I was jumping around. Well, it was crazy, but I will say, I mean, in the Atlanta airport, they get this stuff done. It's a huge airport, but you can get anywhere in 5 minutes. They do a good job over there.
1: That is true. The Atlanta airport, the biggest in the United States, but I think even one of the biggest in the entire world.
2: Yeah.
1: So they have to have their ducks in a row. And for today, some delays, but it shouldn't be anything too disruptive overall. What we're actually seeing some of the bigger rainfall totals is actually along the North Carolina coast. So briefly going to start there just because it's more persistent with the rain. I wouldn't be surprised if we had a flash flood warning that comes from this pocket of southeastern North Carolina. We did at one point have a flash flood warning for parts of the Outer Banks. That's since expired. Mm-hmm. A lot of that rain pushed a little bit further offshore. But for a spot like Wilmington, it's been pretty relentless at times. Right now, the radar is estimating a good 1 to 2 inches. Usually, once you get into the 2 to 3 inch category, that's when you'll start to see a flash flood warning get issued. But, you know, just looking at the storms, they're fairly persistent. We still have more rain that's coming in from the south. So that's the zone to watch. But I will briefly highlight the one flash flood warning we have right up against Interstate 95. This includes the city of Hopewell, Virginia. Mm-hmm. And that is just south of Richmond proper.
2: Yeah, that's going to be in place until 9:30 a.m. Eastern. So we have a couple more hours with this flash flood warning that's going to be popping up. Look at that. How much rain we've gotten in the past 3 hours. Widespread, probably close to 2 to 3 inches.
1: Mm-hmm.
2: Pretty incredible.
1: Yeah. There's a couple of dots here where it's showing 3 to 5, but it may be hard to tell on your screen, but there is some topography at play here. Mm-hmm. And so that can sometimes make the flash flood onset a little bit quicker. Quickly going to see if there's any flood reports, and we do have one. This is just east of I-95 in the city of Chester, where there's standing water on the road reported on both Ware Bottom Spring Road. So if you are familiar with the area, and that's maybe a road that you use frequently, there is some standing water. Now, it's hard to say exactly how much water there is, even when you look at a puddle blocking a road, but you always have to assume the worst and expect the best. So the best thing to do is to drive around it. If you have to drive through it, I would only recommend if you've got a big souped-up truck.
2: Yeah, right. Now, even then, be careful. And that's the thing, is it's not the only spot. I mean, we're looking over into parts of Tampa. Florida needs to be on high alert. Now, the rain, very much welcome because it's been so dry in that part, in that state, but we desperately need it. But we've had this consistent rain over and over again. You're going to get some more of that this morning. Tampa right now, I mean, in the past 6 hours, a good, what, half an inch to about an inch of rain some spots.
1: Yeah. And I feel like that might even be underdoing it because we've had this significant band of rain that just is setting up and repetitively moving through parts of central and west Florida. Through the rest of the day today, they could be looking at 2 to 3 inches, and that will include tomorrow as well. Widespread, we could be looking at about 1 inch for the southeast.
2: Ooh. Now, not the only spot we got to watch out for when it comes to that flooding threat. We're also looking at the Midwest, once again in the line of fire for some storms. Very familiar with this pattern setup. Look at this, though. This is Chicago. The beautiful sun rises up. There's Lake Michigan. It looks nice and calm and beautiful. What's the temperature right now? Say 68. That's a gorgeous, gorgeous morning for you guys. Now, this afternoon, maybe not so much. We are watching out for more of that threat for those storms to be rocking and rolling. Now, by the time we get into probably around 6 o'clock, 7 o'clock central time, those storms are going to be a lot more widespread. But, I mean, we're looking at radar this morning. We got a nice, decent storm that's just to the south of Minneapolis, heading into the Rochester area right now into Minnesota. A decent amount of lightning with this system, though, too. And also, we just saw it go past Mason City along I-35 right now this morning. So if you're just waking up, those roads are slick. Be careful out there. But I am pretty impressed with the amount of lightning that we've actually gotten with this storm system here, Haley. So if you're in this area and you haven't quite woken up yet, you're probably going to wake up very soon because the thunder is going to get you to be your alarm clock for this morning. So be careful on those roads, especially I-90, I-94 for this morning. And even parts of Kansas are getting in the line of fire as that cold front continues to drape along the state. So in areas just to the north of Wichita, Kansas, you guys are going to see some of those showers. Not too much of rainmakers, though, for us right now. But that could change in the coming hours in the next day or so, too.
1: Yeah, the stronger storms right now are firing right up against that cold front. Mm-hmm. But there is a good pool of moisture. I'd say dew points are close to the 60s. And then behind that front, dew points then drop to the 50s and even lower than that in some cases. So that's why you have a couple of different interactions, not only with the warmer air and relatively cooler air, but then you also have the moist and the drier air as well. But that cold front is going to move in an somewhat awkward way where it's not going to be moving very fast. And so at points it could become somewhat stationary. And that's why we have a level 2 out of 4 threat for flash flooding, especially come tomorrow where we'll see repetitive rounds of rain as that front struggles to move beyond this region.
2: Yeah, exactly. It's going to be especially bad tomorrow because we already have very wet soil after what happens today. You'll see timing wise with this. I was mentioning it's going to be the evening commute for folks throughout Iowa, Illinois, as well as into Minnesota and Wisconsin. Be on alert there. These storms, once they get started, they don't really want to stop. It's pretty widespread. And I mean, the rain rates could get intense just because of how much moisture we have in the atmosphere. The leftover energy will move into tomorrow morning, and then we do it again into the afternoon. So be aware of this. Those training storms is going to hang out in the same exact zones. Illinois going to get more of the line of fire into tomorrow. So Chicago going to be a spot we got to watch out for. That's for sure.
1: Well, let's head back to the Pacific Northwest, where a lack of rain and multiple fires are leading to hazy skies and poor air quality across the region. The video on the left gives you a firsthand look at the dangerous conditions fire crews ran into as they arrived on scene at the Fairview Fire. Unfortunately, this is turning out to be one of the most destructive blazes in state history. Already, there's been reports of over 700 structures in north-northwest Spokane that have been destroyed, and we still have thousands of structures still being threatened. Mm-hmm. With very minimal containment for all of those smaller fires around Spokane. There are some larger ones to deal with in Washington, so it is spreading those resources thin a little bit. At the latest check, I believe there was close to 28,000 firefighters across the Pacific Northwest mm-hmm. that are fighting not only fires in Washington, but we also have some pretty prolific wildfires that are going on in Oregon as well. Both of these states had significant fire weather concerns over the weekend.
2: Yeah, I mean, this is a chunk of the country that has been having these fire concerns for a couple of weeks, honestly, and then we're getting more fires igniting in this area. Now, when we look at those fires that were coming out of the Spokane area and as well mm-hmm. as into Washington, not really making too much progress when it comes to containment at this point, which is concerning. And like you mentioned, they are smaller and when it comes to the acreage burned, but it's in very populated areas or at least heading that way. And on top of this, it's the air quality mm-hmm. that has been so dangerous, not only from this past weekend and for this week, but it has been on and off because of these fires that have been consistent throughout this part of the country.
1: Yeah, millions of people under air quality alerts, a good majority of Washington, western Idaho, western Montana, eastern Oregon, Wyoming, Colorado, even Steamboat Springs. So there are some areas working its way into Colorado that are dealing with some of the residual smoke from the fires out of Spokane and then also into Oregon as well. Notice that the overall movement is a northerly wind, but it's very, very calm. And so that smoke is lingering. And then we have that area of high pressure that's setting up overhead and it's not allowing the particulates in the air to mix out. It's just staying at the surface. Hazardous air in parts of Oregon, very unhealthy in Prineville, Oregon as well. And then Spokane topping that top five list with unhealthy air quality. It's small shifts in the wind, though, that make a huge difference. On Sunday, Spokane was the worst air quality in the entire country, but then the wind shifted from southwest to due south, and that helped to mix some of that smoke out, and then they had moderate air quality. Mm-hmm. But unfortunately for Spokane, it seems like you guys will be staying in this very unhealthy, unhealthy zone through the rest of today.
2: Yeah, absolutely something we've got to watch out for. Now, still ahead, the Atlantic hurricane season falls behind. No expected tropical activity in sight, the good news, but coming up, we're breaking down the reasons why, and we could actually see more activity coming up on the horizon. We'll have more of that coming up

0: to differential heating. And at this point, well, the atmosphere is pretty much stable, so we're not getting a lot of that. But at times, there was over 3 to 5 inches of rain within just a 3-hour time period. I'll back it up 6 hours just to see if that changes anything. Not by much, but some of the topography certainly has a little bit to do with it. There's a few flash flood reports that are just now coming in, one of which we already highlighted about 10 or 20 minutes ago, where in the city of Chester, there was standing water on the road. But it seems like a new storm report coming out of the city of Chester as well, with standing water on the southbound Virginia 288 ramp onto I-95. So I-95, you guys are seeing some issues with this flash flood warning.
1: Mm-hmm. Yeah, I mean, this is just the beginning of what we could see in the next couple of days. I mean, we're going to watch out for the more of these storms popping up, especially throughout the afternoon. We get some of the daytime heating coming into play. And, of course, there's plenty of moisture in this part of the country. So these storms, they could have some decent rain rates. I mean, we just saw that, too, that these are slow movers. So they can drop a lot of rain all at once. So we're looking over into Wilmington right now, too, getting a good, what, 1 to 2 inches of rain in the past 6 hours?
0: Yeah, 1 to 2 inches, a little bit north of Oak Island. It seems like we might have a register where the radar is estimating 2 to 3 inches. Oof. So there's pockets of heavy rain intermixed. We'll also keep an eye on the Tampa Bay area. It seems like this might be the spot in Florida that sees repetitive rounds of rain. I will say, if you have any beach trips to the northern side, so the Florida panhandle, things actually are on the drier side. The cold front's passed, so your beach day, actually not half bad.
1: Hey, and this week, our Dangers of the Deep series takes us to the Florida Keys, where coral reefs have been devastated by a number of threats, including marine heat waves. As Fox Weather correspondent Brandi Campbell shows us, scientists hope something called coral IVF could help secure the future of Florida's reefs.
2: Well, it's been a few nights since the July full moon, and scientists tell me tonight could be one of the big nights when they see coral spawn, which eventually would contribute to the overall Florida coral reef. Right now, we are above the Tavernier Nursery, where we're hoping to see what they describe as an underwater blizzard.
3: I grew up diving and snorkeling in the Florida Keys, and it was just the magical place.
4: Ken Niedermeyer is known as a pioneer in coral restoration. He has seen Florida's reefs change over the years for worse.
3: The Elkhorn coral, which is kind of my favorite coral, which is what we're trying to spawn tonight, was literally all over the place on the outer reefs, you know, acres and acres of this stuff, and just absolutely stunning. So what we have now, though, is a shadow of what we had.
4: Most recently in 2023, water temperatures spiked and the worst coral bleaching event recorded on Florida's coral reef took place.
3: And disease that killed the corals, heat, cold, storms, just a whole bunch of things. And the whole system is kind of broken. The corals are not reproducing effectively. So when a coral dies, it's not being replaced by another coral. We kind of took it on ourselves. What if we could grow those corals and replant reefs using corals grown in nurseries?
2: Okay, so as you can see, we are on a boat. We are above Florida's coral reef, and we are headed to Reef Renewal USA's coral nursery offshore. We're about to take off, right? Shane and Mike, they're taking care of us today. We're going to get a look at the nursery during the daylight ahead of, hopefully, tonight's coral spawning.
4: This is where they have been growing thousands of corals since 2020.
3: We've assembled colonies from all up and down the Florida Keys.
4: They showed me these colonies of Elkhorn corals that are among the strongest, saying these genotypes are more resistant to heat.
3: And we're going to be working really hard to breed heat-resistant corals with other heat-resistant corals to produce corals that are even more heat-resistant.
4: On August 1st, it was the first of four big potential spawning nights. It was time for work as we joined scientists on a ride back to the nursery. Based on experience, Ken said coral colonies will start spawning around 10:20 p.m.
5: Over there.
4: We jumped in and saw unique genotypes covered with a tent for gamete collection. Then it happened. We saw tiny balls begin floating.
3: It's about 10 or 20, 10 or 15 eggs and a little packet of sperm in the middle. But it looks like a little piece of styrofoam, pink styrofoam. And it's going to get shot out of the mouth and then float up. And we're going to catch that. So when the corals really get spawning, it'll look like an underwater snowstorm.
4: Scientists guided the gamete bundles into collection tubes at the top of the tents. Then came the handoff. back to the boat, and then a race to a land-based lab.
1: Okay.
5: We're going to John Pennekamp State Park to make some Elkhorn

0: babies. Woo! Around 1 a.m., we took off for John Penny Camp Park, where we met teams already working with the bundles that were handed over to them.
1: When they step through the door, we only have about 3 to 4 hours for those game meats to be viable before they start to break down. So we start working as quickly as possible.
2: Carrie, we're going to start allocating the sperm out.
1: We have received bundles of eggs and sperm from each of the parent corals, and we now separate those. So we have eggs in one container and sperm in a different container, and then we'll do all the targeted crosses. So taking this mom with that dad, like the Punnett square you learned in biology class 101.
0: Working into the early morning hours, scientists fertilize the coral eggs. The next day, teams reset and return to the nursery, seeing more colonies spawn.
3: This is a race against time, and this particular year is super critical because next year, the full moon is in the middle of August, and with the El Nino that's brewing up in the Pacific right now, we're expecting to have extreme temperatures in Florida in the summer next year, so we may not be able to spawn the corals next year.
0: Now, after all of the hard work they've put in, they're going to continue to grow the new corals, and they say in maybe about 2 years, they'll return here to the nursery and eventually be outplanted into Florida's coral reef. For now, here in the Florida Keys, I am Brandi Campbell for Fox Weather.
4: Isn't that incredible that we can do that now?
5: I've been really into sharks recently. Mm-hmm. It was Discovery Shark Week for a while, so I was like, all I've been doing
4: Shark
5: was
4: Week is awesome.
5: Watching just things about marine life, and the fact that we can help further these ecosystems, because coral reefs are huge for not only just the coral, but for the wildlife around it.
4: Yeah, absolutely. I mean, it's a whole ecosystem down there, and so the fact that we're able to create, it's like coral babies. It was almost like
5: it was coral babies.
4: It was so cool. So I'm really excited to see where this goes. And Brandi, of course, does an amazing job with all those packages too.
5: Yeah, I will tell you what, it's making me want to get my scuba diving certification.
4: It.
5: It's a certification, right?
4: Yeah, yeah. I'll teach you. I got you, girl.
5: Bing can be.
4: We're gonna go scuba diving.
5: I love it.
4: Summer heat is returning to the greater Northwest. Boise, Idaho could see 3 consecutive days of triple-digit temperatures. The high temps will be complicated, the ongoing wildfires going on across the region as well. So what we have on deck for us is this ridge of high pressure that's just been sitting over the western portion of the country. It's allowing those above-average temperatures to continue to extend even farther north, where, again, those wildfires are at. So maybe not creating a wildfire situation, but it's adding insult to injury into an already very dry area that could desperately use some rain. And sadly, we don't really have that in the forecast. So that ridge of high pressure, once again, going to be intensifying. I mean, we've seen these temperatures climb to the triple digits for folks into Arizona as well as into Southern California. But now it's going to be moving a little bit farther into the north. We're talking 200 plus million Americans back above average as we move into the later half of this week. It has been a hot summer for the West Coast, honestly.
5: Yeah, I mean, the western side of the United States, we've had multiple heat waves that have come through. The unfortunate part is a heat wave usually comes with a high pressure, and we call them heat domes because it doesn't allow anything to escape into the atmosphere. So because we have this high pressure suppressing the air and allowing it to rise, all that smoke that's coming off of the fires, whether they're in Washington or Oregon or some of the spot fires we have across the other states of the Pacific Northwest, it's not going to be able to move.
4: Get out of there at all. Absolutely. And I mean, when we're talking temperature departure, we're talking a good 5, 10, maybe even 15 degrees above normal for some of these spots. And you're already taking into account, it's already hot in the summer. Mm-hmm. And so now we're adding even more heat to an already very warm situation. Not a fun ideal for a lot of folks. I mean, we're looking into today, Redding, Northern California, 108 degrees for later on this afternoon. And as we move throughout the next few days, you'll notice the heat continues to track up towards the north. So we'll see areas into Oregon up into the upper 90s, potentially hitting the triple digits as well. Moving into the later half of the week, it just gets hotter and hotter.
5: Yeah, it's really over the summer, not about if one heat dome breaks down, another one really starts to set up. And unfortunately, while it's breaking down across parts of the southwest, the northwest, you're seeing it start to strengthen a little bit. So triple digits for more of the interior, anywhere to the east of the Cascades. Seattle, not bad, but you do have some of the Pacific air that helps to cool you off a little bit, some extra cloud cover that can happen there, just given the geographic location. But from Idaho Falls down to Salt Lake City, 103 degrees, we are likely going to be watching some records break. Looking over the Caribbean right now, got a nice little cruise ship in the background. Fun fact, I've never been on a cruise. I've always wanted to go.
4: Haley, you would rock a cruise.
5: I think I would too.
4: Oh my gosh, we got to get Fox Weather on a cruise.
5: But I wouldn't be picking my cruise date for any time past mid-August because the Atlantic, while it's quiet right now, it's not always like that. We typically have our third named storm by now, August 3rd, and today, August 4th. So we're one day behind schedule. We've only had two. Yesterday on Fox Weather Command, Fox Weather Hurricane Specialist Brian Norcross broke down one of the reasons why development is slow.
6: Look over the Caribbean. These are strong upper-level winds, so if anything tries to form there, they just get kind of smeared. The tops get blown off, so it can't develop. But watch as we go through the next week. It's still there. It's still there. It's still there. As a matter of fact, it kind of lifts on up into the Atlantic a bit. So it's going to go up and down, and it does affect this western part of the tropical Atlantic in here. And that's going to be the feature of an El Nino year.
5: El Nino, we talk a lot about wind shear and its impacts in suppressing hurricane development. It's usually August 11th where we have our first hurricane, so the hope is we stay behind schedule in that aspect as well. No tropical development is likely within the next 7 days. One of the big reasons is the wind shear, like Brian pointed out, but we also have Saharan dust plumes that's still working its way through the main development region. And also, when you factor in the wind shear and the dust, it actually is not allowing the waters to warm at a rapid rate for the MDR. While some spots are still running above average, the main development region takes a long time to heat up compared to the Gulf of America or even the Caribbean. It's a shallower basin. But there are some signs that an awakening is coming for mid-August. Spain, we've got a couple of ensemble members that are being a little more aggressive with a weaker tropical disturbance. But as Brian pointed out, we're still going to have some level of wind shear in the Caribbean, parts of the western Atlantic basin. Mm-hmm. So the hope in that regard is that the wind shear will dial back anything that tries to bubble.
4: Yeah, knocks it out of there. That's the great thing about when we talk about wind shear. It kind of decapitates any tropical system that forms. That's right. My favorite thing to say, how to say it, because that's what Michael Estimate always says. Yeah. He's like, it decapitates it right off. And I was like, that's a great way to put it. But, I mean, on the other side of things, over in the Pacific, I mean, completely different story. Mm-hmm. It's been a very active season, and that's what kind of happens with this setup, though.
5: Yeah, where one basin is quiet, the other is very active. We've been tracking a Typhoon Dolphin for quite some time, and we're still tracking its approach to the Ryukyu Islands of Japan, which includes Okinawa. At this point, going through an eyewall replacement cycle, which is essentially is a strengthening process, but in order to strengthen, it has to weaken. So it's almost like you're gaining energy overnight where you're sleeping, you're in your weakest state, but then you wake up super refreshed. It's kind of what happens in a tropical environment. The wind history, though, there's that weakening trend that we had yesterday, down to 110 miles per hour, but already this morning getting up into 125, 130. So that would be an equivalent to a Category 3 hurricane. There are typhoons in this basin, but again, approaching military bases and eventually could be making a landfall in eastern China.
4: Hey, and we got you covered right here on Fox Weather with everything hurricane adjacent. Yeah. Hey, thanks for joining us here on Fox Weather First. We're going to be continuing with one of our top stories. The wildfires raging across the Pacific Northwest. Thousands forced to evacuate, hundreds of structures damaged, fire crews continuing to battle the flames, and heat adding fuel to the fire threat. We're going to be continuing to bring you the latest coming up. We also have our Craig Herrera that's going to be out there later on today.
5: Yeah, make sure you download the Fox Weather app and turn those notifications on to get the latest updates for your location. For all seasons, for all America. More Fox Weather on the way.

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1: Our hearts are with everybody who's been impacted by this, nightmare situation. From a historical standpoint, this is likely, the worst natural disaster in Spokane's history.
2: I have to show some strength, and it's hard to do that. It's super hard.
3: We just had so much invested in this house. And I can build another house. That's easy. But all the other stuff, pictures of my parents and my family, the pictures of all of my grandkids, and that's the first time I really felt like crying.
4: Those memories gone. Welcome to a new hour on Fox Weather. You're watching Weather Command. I'm Stephen Morgan.
5: Good morning, everybody. I'm Marissa Torres. We do appreciate you joining us. It is Tuesday, August 4th, and we do want to begin with that wildfire emergency devastating the Pacific Northwest.
4: Governor Bob Ferguson of the state describing it as a nightmare situation. We just heard him. And likely the worst natural disaster in Spokane history. More than 700 structures, they've been destroyed in the Spokane area. Hundreds more are still needing to be assessed.
5: Yeah, truly heartbreaking what everybody's experienced over the past several days. We know thousands of residents forced to evacuate as we have three major wildfires that continue to burn in Spokane County. Now, yesterday, the county sheriff's office did announce an arrest, a 37-year-old man, for allegedly starting the largest of the three fires.
6: We believe it was matches or a lighter when he was detained. As far as we can determine right now, he's a Spokane resident. And I will say, as part of our investigation, Mr. Farinacci has been contacted into regarding arson-related behavior.
5: Truly devastating, right, when you know that this could have been prevented and you know the loss and you know the trauma that is now forever going to be with these families. When we look at the three fires, by the way, the arrest in regards to the Old Trails fire, which just exploded in size. So human caused, but Mother Nature driving the expansion of this fire. 100 acres that have burned. These are the three fires currently burning in Spokane County. Collectively, we're talking about just over 10,000 acres. So we did see a little bit of growth, specifically, I believe, when it came to the Autumn Lane fire, but noting that they're all at 0% containment. Those containment lines are critical to making sure that these fires don't expand. So firefighters actively working on that. The winds have been in the favor even for choppers to get up and to be able to do what they need to do in terms of water drops and then also dropping the flame retardant. You look at the evacuation alerts, also a little bit of an expansion here, the red indicating where we have the evacuation orders, but noting you have people removed from their homes. The timeline is still unknown for so many, and we have nearly 30,000 structures that are being threatened by these fires. Also noting that we've lost more than 700 structures as a result of these fires. So the loss is immense. When you look specifically at the Old Trails fire, we're now at 4 days active, and we know human cause. That's where we had the arrest. But that 0% containment, this fire, by the way, jumping over the Spokane River. And with these fires, I think the thing to keep in mind, it's not the biggest of the acreage, but it is within near city limits of Spokane. We're in populated areas just outside of Spokane. And so the human element is very profound here. When you look at the winds, they are calm. They are very calm this morning. And they may get a little bit breezier into the afternoon, but the winds are much better than even what we had over the weekend. With high pressure over the region, we're going to see winds in favor of our fire crews that are out there battling the fires and also helping make sure that we don't have more spread with these flames. Now, we also have relative humidity that's quite high. It typically does get higher in the early morning hours, and then we'll see relative humidity drop just a little bit. But given the calmer winds and given the relative humidity that's a little bit more improved, this should help overall in the firefight. But remembering, we also have massive fires burning further off to the south and through Oregon, hundreds of thousands of acres. So with that, we keep an eye on the firefight, more containment in Oregon, but those fire lines are really critical to maintaining these flames and making sure they don't have dry brush to grab onto and to spread. We do want to take it to the ground. We have meteorologist Craig Herrera, who is in Spokane, Washington this morning. I've been following the developments since Sunday evening. And Craig, I think, given yesterday you were able to maneuver yourself more so into some of these neighborhoods. Tell me a little bit more about the one you are specifically in and which fire is to blame for the destruction I can see behind you.
7: Yeah, absolutely, Marissa. The destruction you see behind us is from the Old Trails fire that we've been talking about. This is the fire where they've got the suspect in custody. It jumped over the Spokane River here and into this neighborhood. Right behind me, you know, it's tough. I mean, you mentioned it. This is some of the destruction here from this neighborhood. Every home on this street is gone. You go to the street next to it, and every home is still standing. The street behind it, homes are standing here. This has been a tough scenario, and emotions, I can't even imagine what people are going through this morning. Marissa, first you've got to go through the heartache of losing your home, all of the memories that you've built there and your family, and then you have to hear that this may have been human caused. Someone may have started that. That 37-year-old Aaron Farinacci arrested on first-degree arson. Farinacci, by the way, has priors in the state of Arizona, being held on a $1 million bond. He's behind bars this morning. The sheriff saying that Farinacci was found with matches and a lighter consistent with how they believe the fire was started. This actually came from a tip. Someone who saw something called it in, and that's what led to the arrest. Again, you mentioned it earlier, the charges are only for the Old Trails fire. There are three of them in place. Listen to what some of the people are having to deal with this morning and some of the emotions that they are going through.
3: Yesterday when we were sitting in church in Sandpoint, she got some pictures of what actually it looked like here. And that's the first time I really felt like crying. We just had so much invested in this house. And I can build another house, that's easy. But all the other stuff, pictures of my parents and my family and my grandparents, and all, I have the pictures of all of my grandkids every year from they've been in school on my desk downstairs, and it's all gone.
7: And by the way, the roads here are still closed off this morning. The reason being, we've got video that shows a lot of hot spots. Daytime video. The sheriff's department, the firefighters are saying these hot spots are very dangerous. That's one of the reasons they are not letting people back in. I know homeowners are desperate to get back here. Some of them have, but they are asking people to stay out of here. People who have evacuated the area are still trying to get back in, and it's going to take some time. By the way, Marissa, they have been emphasizing, do not fly drones in the area. Now, yesterday they had to ground a couple of the flights, air attack on the fires due to drones in the area. They do say that you will face a $100,000 fine for each violation. They put out a tweet and lots of messages on social media as well as local media saying, if you fly, we can't. Don't fly drones near wildfires. Again, the area here still with evacuations. You mentioned the numbers with structures that have burned. Remember, a structure is a building. It can be a home. It can be a shed. It can be a garage, freestanding garage. A lot of those structures are, by the way, homes. So this morning, we can see more in the way of the destruction that's been out there. Not much left over for many of these homes. All that stands are these brick chimneys, and that is about it. Marissa, as we wait for sun to come up, we're about 30 minutes out from sunrise. We're just coming into twilight hours right now, but homeowners are trying to get back here, trying to get some more information. The evacuation orders are still in place. You saw those hot spots on some of the video here. So if our people are watching and they're trying to get back home, please listen to local authorities. We'll give you the latest information as we get it. Driving around yesterday, Marissa, a lot of the areas that aren't watered, homes with lawns, if you're outside of areas that aren't watered, the terrain, the vegetation is very dry out here. I walked by a park yesterday and I was surprised because this part of the Washington is actually pretty arid and they haven't had a whole lot in the way of water. You talked about the strong winds that came through, that being on Saturday. Many people started off the day, just a normal day. Winds picked up, changed. One spark that we had a fire going and this was the result. So Marissa, we'll bring you some more as the sun comes up and we'll show you some more of the homes sadly that have been lost. But again, emotions here are very high. Last night when we went to dinner, I heard a lot of people talking about how sad it is. But this was before the news conference was announced. I went back to the hotel room about 7:50 local time and it was live breaking news. I was like, oh my gosh. When people hear this, it is going to rattle a lot of people.
5: Yeah, people lost so much. In hearing families talk about being able to get out of their home in minutes with their children who were terrified and dealing with that trauma, people who lost their homes, their pets. I mean, obviously, they have every right to be angry. When you talk about also, Craig, just the forecast moving forward, because the winds do look like they're going to pick up a little bit more as we get into to Friday, perhaps Saturday. But at this point, not looking as detrimental to the firefight, and certainly not as bad as what we saw this past weekend.
7: Absolutely, and that's a very good point, Marissa. That high pressure that's with us today, keeping those winds rather calm. The smoke has settled near the surface. We have higher humidity, which you mentioned, which will help tame some of the flames in some cases this morning as they work to put those fires out. Once this high pressure starts to flatten out on Friday, we get more of a zonal flow and some of the winds will blow through western Washington through the Cascade Gaps. By the time they get here, winds could be as much as 35 miles per hour. So not like we saw this past weekend, but, you know, 35 mile per hour winds will be something that they'll be watching closely, and the direction they'd be coming and essentially from the west blowing to the east. In the neighborhood we're in right now, we are northwest in the northwestern corner of Spokane. And just over us to the hill, to our northwest, are more in the way of hills before you start to climb into some higher elevations.
5: And I'm sure that also makes the firefight even a little bit more challenging, right, because you're battling that terrain. But we are ultimately at the mercy of these winds, so we'll be watching the forecast in the meantime. Appreciate that update. Just so heartbreaking this morning. Fox Weather meteorologist Craig Carrera, thank you.
8: Yeah, we're going to get into that forecast now because the smoke is the big thing. Obviously, as crews work to contain it, this is a live look, as you can see. And as Craig had mentioned, we are heading towards sunrise, and we're going to have that within the next 30 minutes or so. Temperatures this morning off to a cooler start. Right now, still dealing with a bit of a northeast breeze. And looking at our smoke tracker, that actually is going to show that wind coming more so out of the north. And then things will begin to change as we get more of a zonal flow. But with Spokane, we have seen it flirt between unhealthy and very unhealthy. That current air quality index, the AQI, as we talk about all the time, it's sitting right now at 198. So that's on the border. For perspective, very unhealthy is 200. And then we have hazardous, which would get up to 300 when the AQI reaches that, which, believe it or not, there are a few spots, even outside of the Pacific Northwest, where we are dealing with hazardous air quality this morning. But these are the fires. I mean, we've got more than 100 fires that are burning between Oregon, Washington, Idaho, Montana, Wyoming. Quite profound. I have mentioned how that north wind is evident this morning from Spokane. You can see how some of that smoke has been drifting farther to the south, but not really a predominant flow in the atmosphere. So as a result, you do deal with some of that stagnant air. Things are overall quiet. Once things change, though, later this week, maybe we can have that smoke move just a bit in the atmosphere mix. Until then, we've got air quality alerts for Washington, Oregon, Idaho, Montana, Wyoming, Colorado, even portions of Nevada with these fires. I had mentioned how there are other things happening, though, and a hat tip to Cody Bro, because in Phoenix, Arizona, in southern Arizona, the valley, there's dust, and we have some issues with dust this morning at the surface with that AQI in Yuma, Arizona, too, nearly off the charts. I mean, it's the top two spots. But then in Oregon and Washington, we are dealing, because of the smoke associated with wildfires, with very unhealthy, even hazardous air quality this morning. And that will continue as long as the winds do not change and don't help mix things as much as we would like. There's the current. Here's the forecast. Notice how this very dense, concentrated plume of smoke that we have is drifting south. But what we'll start to see by later this afternoon, maybe even evidence of those winds beginning to blow more so west to east, as some of that smoke will start to drift east. Now, obviously, there is a northward or a southward direction that the smoke will be heading. But pay attention to how those fires and that smoke will behave, because just a small shift can really change air quality quite a bit, especially around Spokane. So that's something that we'll pay attention to. And the other thing, the heat, as the fires have been real bad. We're about to take part in, yet again, another rise in that mercury, mid-90s in Spokane as we head through the rest of the week.
5: Yeah, perhaps, maybe some of the smoke could dim, lower some of those temperatures, but either way, that's very hot. And you talk about, you know, the wildfires continue to dominate the story in the west, but to the east, we've been dealing with repeated rounds of heavy rain. The east coast, portions of it at least, are going to catch a brief break for today, but the threat of heavy rain does return as we get further into the work week. As for the Midwest, Ohio Valley, and southeast, we'll also see multiple rounds of showers and storms in the days ahead. After the break, we'll go region by region and break down when the heaviest rain is expected. Weather Command will be right back.

0: Well, first full week of August, right? And some weeks are dominated by one big weather story. But there are those weeks like this week where there are small stories throughout the country. Each have their, we'll call them nuance. And we know in the Southwest that heat dome has been a thing. But we always have to look where these dips in the jet stream occur. And also, maybe these anomalous areas of low pressure like we have in the Southeast. And if you live along the Carolina coastline, you know what I'm talking about, because we've been dealing with some richer moisture. In fact, some of that moisture reaching the Northeast and New England, and it felt like there was some sort of tropical system around the 95 corridor yesterday. Well, that front is moving offshore for the Northeast, not so much for the Gulf Coast, but it is decaying. And as a result of this decaying that's happening, we're going to see those rain threats ease. But our attention turns upstream. This is through the Midwest, as we've got another cold front to watch. It's a slow-moving one. They are always are in the summer. A flood threat is going to establish itself today through the plains. I think tomorrow, because of the rain on Tuesday, we actually could have a greater risk from Chicago all the way down to Kansas City, maybe even St. Louis involved in that flood threat. So we're going to elaborate on that just a bit. But as we do, we got to follow that system. And uniquely enough, what we're dealing with right now in the Southeast will, in a way, connect with that front approaching through the plains. And by Thursday, we're going to watch as the storm threat shifts east, and it could bring a renewed threat for some active weather along the East Coast. Bottom line here, and we have in the Southeast. And if you live along the Carolina coastline, you know what I'm talking about, because we've been dealing with some richer moisture. In fact, some of that moisture reaching the Northeast and New England, and it felt like there was some sort of tropical system around the 95 corridor yesterday. Well, that front is moving offshore for the Northeast, not so much for the Gulf Coast, but it is decaying. And as a result of this decaying that's happening, we're going to see those rain threats ease. But our attention turns upstream. This is through the Midwest, as we've got another cold front to watch. It's a slow-moving one. They are, always are in the summer. A flood threat is going to establish itself today through the plains. I think tomorrow, because of the rain on Tuesday, we actually could have a greater risk from Chicago all the way down to Kansas City, maybe even St. Louis involved in that flood threat. So we're going to elaborate on that just a bit. But as we do, we got to follow that system. And uniquely enough, what we're dealing with right now in the Southeast will, in a way, connect with that front approaching through the plains. And by Thursday, we're going to watch as the storm threat shifts east, and it could bring a renewed threat for some active weather along the East Coast. Bottom line here, and we always talk about it, anytime there's a trough or a dip in the jet stream, that often means some crummy weather, and that's what we're going to be dealing with as we head toward the end of the work week. Marissa, but let's start in the Midwest. What do you say?
1: Yeah, let's do it, right? And so how does that translate at the surface, at the ground where all of us are? Well, we do want to go region by region, because it could mean slightly several areas in the Midwest that are running well above average for year-to-date rainfall. So that means that the ground is saturated, and it's therefore not going to take much to trigger some flooding in some of these areas. A slow-moving front, that's going to be the catalyst for rounds of heavy rain. And when you get rounds of heavy rain, you're even making yourself more vulnerable to that threat of flooding. So because some areas have already been soaked, and because we could have, again, repeat storms, we have a level 2 out of 4 risk for flash flooding in some areas. This is that front that's just going to kind of slowly navigate its way further off to the south and to the east. But along that, you get this very rich moisture pool where we're going to have very high precipitable water values. So all of that moisture in the atmosphere, we're going to wring it out time and time again. And so we have an unsettled Wednesday and we have an unsettled Thursday. And it's not that you're having a total washout, but you get rounds of it where maybe you get a little bit of a break and then the sun comes out. And then maybe we get another round of it. So this morning it is somewhat active, but this is sub-severe. It's more so just about, maybe some of the lightning, in fact, in spots. But
0: yeah, until the cold front clears, though, you're going to deal with an air mass that even with the rain, things do remain humid. They remain sticky. Mm-hmm. And so then you have that chance for things to develop again. And I think really watch areas that have rain this morning, because likely if that front doesn't clear fast enough, we're going to get another round that moves through. And that's what beefs up that flood threat.
1: Yeah, especially as you get into the afternoon, evening, it's going to be a problem. Chicago, you're going to be in the spotlight again as we get into Wednesday for some storms. Now, some of these could be severe, but I think the bigger problem, the more widespread problem, is going to be the fact that we have a lot of rain coming in. So a quick look at the storms for tomorrow. Everything on the table, but again, it's an isolated risk.
0: And the Southeast telling people in the plains, welcome to the party, because this has been something the Southeast has actually dealt with this upper level low that just remains. I guess you can make the argument cut off, but I would want it to hang around for a few more days before I would say, hey, this is a cutoff low. But it is bringing rounds of showers and storms. And our focus does remain the immediate coastline because that's where the richest tropical moisture is found. North Myrtle Beach, South Carolina. That's where we're checking in on where some of those clouds already this morning, they are beginning to build and grow, right? Here's that area of low pressure. This is an upper level low, not one necessarily at the surface, but through water vapor, mid-levels of the atmosphere, showing that dry air that's present. Pretty mature area of low pressure, too, as it's wrapping up. Now, even though there's a lot of dry air involved, there is plenty of moisture not too far away in the Atlantic. Remember, we've got a boundary. South of that boundary, we are dealing with some heightened moisture, some atmospheric moisture that's present. So from Charleston, north of Wilmington, that's where the showers are ongoing this morning. That's actually where we'll continue to see the rain, I think, throughout the day. Was watching things around Richmond. In fact, it does look like they ended up issuing a flash flood warning. I really laugh because it was brief, right? We had a storm that just developed south of Richmond and remained essentially stationary. So because of that, we had a flash flood warning for Hopewell, city of Hopewell. It goes until 9:30 Eastern. So we'll keep tabs on that. But overall, in the southeast, while yes, today was, today is going to be a rainy day, it is going to pale in comparison to what we've dealt with the past 3 days along the Big Bend of Texas into Georgia, South Carolina, North Carolina. We've seen a lot of rain, and we're going to see more. In fact, in North Carolina, the state seemingly been in the bullseye for big rain lately. Just a week ago, we had flash flooding. A flash flood warning was issued in Raleigh, and now that the July numbers are in, Raleigh-Durham, the international airport, measured more than a foot of rain in July alone. If it sounds like a lot, you're right, because it's the second wettest July on record. And over the weekend in Surry County, North Carolina, this is near the Commonwealth of Virginia state line, a flash flood emergency was issued. We had roads that were impassable due to the flooding. Trees were even knocked down, which led to some damage for structures across the county. This was a region also hit very hard by Hurricane Helene less than 2 years ago. So with that consideration, a bit of an issue. So question is, do we see more rain stack up in Raleigh? Are we going to see this pattern continue? In ways, yes, because this low remains pretty stubborn. That's going to lead to rounds of showers. I don't think we see the intense rain, but where we do see these storms set up, like we have this morning south of Richmond, that could be a problem. It is something to watch. The WPC does have a lower end risk for excessive rain both Tuesday and Wednesday from the southeast all the way to the mid-Atlantic. So once that moisture comes in from the south, right, storms move in from the Midwest. The east is eyeing several rounds of storms later this week. Let's bring in Fox Weather Live weekend host meteorologist Haley Meyer joining us. So this is ahead of a forecast after an already very wet start to the week. I mean, I was outside on the roof yesterday, so were you. It was storming in New York City,
2: to say the least, right? I mean, we had a couple of thunderstorms that were pretty potent, rainfall rates significant, close to 2.5 inches per hour. And you tacked on a little bit of wind gust there. So even if you had an umbrella over your head, the wind was coming in sideways in sheets. So you still got wet no matter what. But today is actually a pretty beautiful day for the Northeast, taking you to a more synoptic picture. So we have two different types of meteorology, really. You have mesoscale, which is fine-tuned features. Then you have synoptic, which is the broad-scale pattern. And our pattern is you have a smaller dip in the jet stream. That's going to become a little bit more pronounced to move over the Northeast. And it's that dip where we'll start to see the more unsettled weather. So notice today it's for the upper Midwest, but later this week it starts to shift further off towards the east. We also have an area of high pressure in the Atlantic that's helping to push up a good deal of moisture. So while yesterday we were dealing with almost record-breaking available moisture in the atmosphere, we call them precipitable water or PWATs, we're also going to be dealing with something similar later this week, primarily starting on Wednesday and Thursday where the moisture comes in. You'll feel that humidity uptick, but it's once that front approaches, that's when you'll start to see all the moisture in the air get condensed down as heavy rain. It'll start off further into the interior and then begin to work its way towards the I-95 corridor. For a spot like Washington, D.C., Thursday is not too bad for you guys. The rain really starts to pick up heading into Friday, Saturday. Similar story for New York City, although Thursday you might have a few showers and storms that start to work its way in later in the day, but Friday is probably going to be the wetter day for you. Thursday and Friday both feature at least a low-end threat for flash flooding, a level 1 out of 4. be mindful. This could change a little bit, especially considering the fact that we have additional storms coming in on Saturday and even some rainfall on Sunday. So we could be looking at a level 2 out of 4, at least heading into the weekend for I-95, purely because we have been so wet so far this summer, with, you know, New York City, a couple of spots, even north Albany, the capital of New York State, over 5 or 6 inches in a surplus of rain just for the summer months alone. This front somewhat stalling out in a sense as it struggles to push further off towards the east. And so that's why the rain's going to be repetitive and stick around for a longer duration of time. Sunday, if you are planning anything outdoors on the weekend, that would be my best bet day for you, especially if you live from Boston down to New York and D.C. Temperatures are still going to be somewhat on the warmer side, but a little bit more moderate. This is just a look at our precipitation departure. I mean, we've had a couple of hot spots in terms of very wet activity. Boston's still somewhat in a deficit, even after all the torrential downpours they had just yesterday. But it's really been northern New Jersey, Long Island, and into the Catskills and Berkshires where we've seen some of the most significant rain. But, you know, Stephen, it also comes into play the topography here. Creeks, rivers, streams, they're running a little bit higher. So some of those bridges and lower lying passes may be the first to see some flooding impacts.
0: Yeah, well, it looks like the unsettled stretch of weather that we had in July continues for at least the first full week of August. I really wish we could help share some of this moisture in the Pacific Northwest as those fires continue. Haley, thank you. In fact, listen to residents there.
3: I think the hardest part is looking at this, but not just mine, my neighbors that I love, all of my neighbors. We've gotten very close, and they're hurting just as much as we are.
0: Now, people who live in Spokane sharing their stories as ongoing wildfires burn out of control. More than 60,000 people have been told to evacuate as firefighters continue to fight these blazes. After the break, we're going to have the latest on those efforts and how the weather could fuel the fire threat today. Weather Command will be right back.

0: It's about the hour. We're back here on Weather Command with more video from Spokane, the Spokane County Fire Department, showing us the point of view, what these firefighters are watching and dealing with as fires encroach on property, burn right through fences, and sometimes tragically get to their homes. Loss of life for residents living in, loss of property, excuse me, for residents living in Spokane County. Miraculously, no loss of life yet has been reported from these fires, but we are watching that. Numerous wildfires in the West, but our focus has really been in the state of Washington as these three main wildfires, you see them there, that they continue to burn. 0% containment. Was hoping that yesterday we would see some improvement in some containment, but that's not been the case. And we now have even more structures that have burned and more that are going to be assessed throughout the afternoon. So watching how fast these fires are spreading, if there is some good news, Saturday when these began was a very windy day, a very dangerous fire weather day, a particularly dangerous situation fire weather warning, a PDS warning, as we call it, that was issued. And so to see these play out, really sad. And also noting that we have seen growth of these fires since Saturday, but that growth has been slowed just a little bit because Mother Nature has not been as conducive, providing the winds and the low humidity. We've seen that humidity creep up a bit, which is good. Any little bit of moisture that we can get, even if that moisture does not translate to rain, more water vapor in the atmosphere helps. It doesn't give that dry air and certainly the vegetation more opportunity to dry out. But still, it's already like a tinderbox in eastern Washington. And climatologically speaking, that is what happens. You have the Cascades, which robs those winds from the west of a lot of the moisture. So it is typically a bit drier, but this has just been unusually dry with the evacuation orders that remain in effect. We've had 29,000 structures that have been threatened from these three fires. And one of the fires that we've been watching notably was the Old Trails fire. This one's been active for 4 days. An arrest has been made on suspected arson, this being human cause. It started just back on Saturday with 3,600 acres now burned. Here's the good news. And we talked to Craig Herrera. He's in Spokane. He's going to be joining us here again soon. The winds are calm. They're lighter, and that's helpful. I mean, obviously, terrain plays a role, too. If you've got a hill, fire can race up a hill much more efficiently than it can go down a hill. So topography plays a role. But if the winds can remain calm, we'll take it. And from a perspective of at least humidity, the International Falls or Spokane International Airport, 47% relative humidity in Felts Field, a little closer to where those fires are burning. These are all burning north of Interstate 90, but you can see how that humidity is just up a little bit. So those are the fires that we've been watching in Washington. Not to ignore the big fires that have led to a lot of scorched land in Oregon. In fact, the acreage burn here has been much more significant. But when you look at it, these fires in Washington around Spokane burning in the city limits, these are more rural, but there have been reports of damage even in Oregon. And from a perspective of these fires in Oregon, we've been dealing with a couple of complex fires as these fires have merged. And some people have been calling the fires burning around Spokane as the Spokane complex fire. But while technically it's not officially been given that name, we have seen and often do separate fires become one and grow in size. And that sometimes can assist in if even burning more acreage of land. Take a listen to this. That's another complication coming this week for the ongoing fight across the Pacific Northwest. It's heat returning to the Northwest by late week. We bring in Fox Weather Now host, meteorologist Bane Froney. And Bane, the heat in the West is always a story, and I'm mm-hmm. telling you, it can be intense. July and August is the two hottest months out of the entire year.
1: Right.
0: You just hate when we have these fires that we're continuing with in Washington and noting that those temperatures, even in the Pacific Northwest, are going to rise.
1: They're getting steamy. And the thing is, We're talking temperatures a good 5, 10, maybe even 15 degrees above normal in some spots. As we start to move throughout the middle of the week, and heading into the end of it. So while these fires have been burning over into the Northwest, the one thing to keep in mind about this is that even though maybe the heat doesn't necessarily create more fires, it's just going to add insult to injury. And also, we're not looking at really any rain in the forecast either. So we do have those above average temperatures that are going to be continuing to track up towards the north. Right now, we're seeing that impacting mostly areas in Arizona, as well as into Southern California. But that heat dome that's going to be forming over the next couple of days is going to be impacting 200 million people or more as we move into the later half of this week. So again, you can see all of these fires that are still burning throughout the Northwest, the Pacific Northwest. But with these temperatures climbing into the what? Triple digits for some folks throughout parts of Oregon as well as into Idaho. We're also talking into Washington, heading into the triple digits as well. Looking at the temperature departure map, a lot of spots will be close to 10 to 15 degrees above normal temperatures. That is going to be incredibly warm. And on top of this, it's the hottest months of the year already. So it's already warm. And now you're adding a heat wave on top of it. Not going to be a very good combination for a lot of folks. So forecasted highs for today. I mean, we're looking into Northern California, Redding. 108 degrees is going to be your high this afternoon. By the time we get into tomorrow, as well as into your Thursday, those temperatures continue to climb farther north, and they also just continue to climb, period. We're talking 98 degrees over into parts of Oregon. Portland are going to hit 98, as well as Spokane, which is dealing with those devastating fires right now. Low 90s as we get into your Wednesday afternoon. Now, Thursday, things heat up even more. We're talking triple digits for folks into Boise, Idaho, as well as 96 degrees into Spokane. Seattle, you're going to get some of that sea breeze. Going to be as warm. We're going to be a little bit cooler, but still heading into the upper 80s for you guys. And also to keep in mind, you add the heat. We're also dealing with those fires that are causing bad air quality. So you have heat and bad air quality. That's not a good combination, especially moving into those afternoons. So it's also going to be a very dangerous situation for so many that are just trying to recover from all of these fires. So forecasted highs moving into Spokane, Washington for the next couple of days. I mean, we'll stay into the upper 80s for this afternoon, but low 90s creeping in on Wednesday. And then we're hanging out in the mid upper 90s Thursday and into your Friday. And a reminder, I mean, on average, we're hanging out in the upper 80s usually this time of year for this part of the country. So again, we have a ways to go with this. And even looking into Boise, Idaho, we'll be hanging out in the triple digits for 3 days straight, Thursday, Friday, and potentially even into your Saturday. So it's going to be a very hot next couple of days. Thankfully, it doesn't last too long. We'll eventually start to see that heat dying down by the end of the weekend here, Stephen. So something we'll have to watch out for in the coming days.
0: What we really need is a stubborn area of low pressure parked off the Pacific Northwest, keeping conditions cooler, bringing in rounds of rain. I hate to say it, but that might not happen until we head later into fall and maybe even winter. So they could use a break. It's hot.
1: Yeah.
0: Thank you, Bane. Appreciate it. Hey, after the break, we're going to be checking in on the tropics. It's the fourth day of August, which means we're heading toward that statistical peak of the Atlantic hurricane season. While there are a few waves that we're watching, none of them are showing any promise of developing. So after the break, both basins are going to be in focus, and that includes the Pacific, where it's been nothing short of busy. Weather Command will be right back.

0: Being on Sunrise, I mean, since Sunday evening, you've watched. I'm wondering this morning, is the air quality better? Has anything improved as these fires are still burning, 0% contained?
1: Yeah, no, it's tough, Stephen. Air quality, it seems like it's a little better this morning. I don't know if I'm getting used to it, but I can see visibility a little bit better this morning. It's still not great, I'll have to tell you that. You can certainly still smell it. And we still have, in some cases, some hot spots, and they really don't want people coming into this location. I'll show you just real quick. There's one pickup right behind me that is just, sadly, just charred. You can't even make out the rubber on the truck there. And then you look over on this side of me and you see the homes that are gone. Now we're getting close, just right before sunrise here. Of course, you can't really see a lot of the sun because we've got so much smoke in the air. But when you look at the charred remains of this street, every home on this street gone. Look at the homes behind, just someone's backyard that is now gone, butting up to someone's backyard that is still there along with their homes. We saw this yesterday. You can see it this morning. There are a few other neighborhoods and a few other streets where they are dealing with the same thing, where every home is gone. There was one cul-de-sac that we saw where every home was gone, with the exception of one home at the end of the cul-de-sac. Sad situation, but you mentioned it. All of this potentially due to one person who might have started a fire, arson. We've got 37-year-old Aaron Farinacci, who was arrested yesterday for first-degree arson. Farinacci has priors in the state of Arizona, being held on a $1 million bond behind bars since last night. The sheriff here saying that Farinacci was found with a lighter and some matches, and they do say that is consistent with how they believe this fire was started. Of course, you throw in the winds, it made everything that much worse. This is specifically for the Old Trails Fire. We've got three burning in and around Spokane right now. So emotions are very high. People are, number one, sad that they've lost their homes or their neighbors have lost their homes. Number two, they get this information. I mean, how does that make you feel at that point? Certainly, there's got to be lots of emotions as far as anger, also sadness. Listen to what some neighbors are saying out here.
2: You know, home is where your heart is. My heart's still here, even though all the devastation around, but through everything, you know, just as in the lyrics, you know, it still stands. It's still waving. It's still, you know, unfurled. I have to show some strength, and it's hard to do that. It's super hard. I can't.
1: It's just so difficult, right, when you think about this, and you, at one point, it's the summer months. You're having barbecues with your neighbors, and now you don't. It's a Tuesday morning. People would be normally getting up, maybe getting a jog in before they head off to work, and it's still quiet out here in this neighborhood. By the way, another concern, major concern for the sheriff's department out here is drones. Yesterday, they had to ground some of the air attacks on the fires due to some of the drones that were up in the air. They did put out some messages on social media as well as the news conference. They did say, if you fly, we can't. Don't fly drones near wildfires. If anyone is caught flying a drone, they are facing a $100,000 fine. And they do say, hey, your footage of the devastation is not worth us not being able to attack this fire. So big concerns there today. They're going to make sure that these drones aren't up in the air. They're still working to contain these fires. And you've been talking about it this morning. Containment is surrounding the fire, working to put it out at this point. Working in our favor, Stephen, this morning is the weather. We don't have wind. It is calm. The humidity is up, as it does during the overnight hours. Helps to lay some of the flames down so that they don't grow in intensity or size and that they don't blow from different directions, right? But we'll watch this basically through this week with this high pressure in place. We may have more of a westerly wind come Friday, Saturday, and Sunday. But for right now, Stephen, firefighters will be dealing with some calmer winds, but it will start to warm up later today, and the humidity still on the dry side here.
0: Yeah, still have to work on that fight. But I think of all the people who have lost their homes, lost their property because of the fire, and they got to now start from scratch. Hopefully, insurance will help and be able to cover some of this loss. But what a time now to have to pick up all the pieces as we're heading towards still another warmer stretch of weather in eastern Washington.
1: Right.
0: So, all right, Fox Weather meteorologist Craig Herrera, appreciate the report in Spokane, Washington.
1: You got it.
3: Look over there.

0: Caribbean. These are strong upper-level winds, so if anything tries to form there, they just get kind of smeared. The tops get blown off, so it can't develop. But watch as we go through the next week. It's still there. It's still there. It's still there. As a matter of fact, it kind of lifts on up into the Atlantic a bit. So it's going to go up and down, and it does affect this western part of the tropical Atlantic in here. And that's going to be the feature of an El Nino year.
1: That's going to be a feature already showing up. That was Fox Weather Hurricane Specialist Brian Norcross. He joined us on Weather Command on Monday, 2 months into the season, and we begin the third. What are we dealing with? Well, a few tropical waves moving along the ITCZ, the Intertropical Convergence Zone. That's a zone where you just get thunderstorms. But with it being so close to the equator, you need those thunderstorms to break away so we can get some lows to form, or sometimes that happens. But unfortunately, that's not happening, or fortunately, depending on how you look at it. We are heading toward peak season. In fact, when you look at how this season is playing out, it is very quiet. We're not expecting any development, according to the National Hurricane Center, for the next 7 days. So, Marissa, we'll take it. You know, there is an element that having cyclones in the basin can be helpful, can turn the water over, bring some cooler air. But, you know, overall, if you watch them grow and they move through the main development region, you've got risks of these things making landfall, and that's what you want to avoid.
2: Yeah, I think we've been lucky. We were lucky last season, but then we also saw the impact of things really drying out in the southeast. But to your point, we've been watching these tropical waves, as we typically do, but they just haven't been able to thrive. One of the reasons, we have some hostile upper winds. That means anything that tries to form and tries to get that more organized circulation, it's going to be torn apart by the winds. When you think about the impacts of El Nino, especially a strong one, you do have some stronger winds, especially across the Caribbean. So these are some of the zones where even if you did get something into the Caribbean, it's just not going to be able to thrive there.
1: Yeah, that's the thing. And I think what Brian Norcross was hinting at is that this isn't just a momentary signal. This is a persistence of shear that we'll see through the Caribbean. I mean, this takes us through the first half of the month of August, but really a strong signal that this will continue right through the season.
2: Yeah, I think, we've been looking at the winds and how aggressive those have been over the Caribbean and portions of the Atlantic. But then you also consider we're still in the season of Saharan dust. And that's still been a big old problem and typically doesn't start to wean until the latter part of August. So when you consider the impacts of El Nino, things generally performing as you'd expect. It's been very active in the eastern Pacific already. And things so far in the Atlantic have been held at bay. And there's the Saharan dust.
1: Saharan dust is the other thing. And when we talk about the water temperatures, that's the third one, not to give it away. But water temperatures have been a little cooler than
2: average.
1: Jump
2: to the ending, why don't you?
1: I know, right? Well, in that case.
2: No, you're right. You're right.
1: We got an outlook tomorrow, right, that's going to be coming up.
2: We do. So, you know, this is all part of the season, and we are awaiting the updated forecast from CSU, Colorado State University. This is the average date of what you'd get for a named storm. So noting where we are, the average date of the third named storm is August 3rd, which was yesterday. So, you know, close to schedule. The next name on the list is Cristobal?
1: That's it.
2: Cristobal?
1: Cristobal.
2: Thank you. The other storms, just to jog your memory, we've had Arthur and Bertha. Now, Arthur was a tropical storm for about a hiccup of a second. And Bertha, we tracked, it made landfall in Louisiana just a couple weeks ago. So we'll be waiting. CSU, tomorrow, Colorado State University, is going to release an updated hurricane season outlook. 11 o'clock in the morning Eastern, 10 Central.
1: All right. Well, we look ahead to that. Whether the Atlantic hurricane season is active or not, it depends on a lot of things, including the ENSO phase, El Nino Southern Oscillation, whether El Nino is present or not. And we've discussed it a lot here on Fox Weather. El Nino is a climate factor that's based on water temperatures in a specific spot along the equator in the Pacific Ocean. Another shout out to Fox Weather meteorologist Cody Bro. He's analyzed a lot of data to produce these charts. The El Nino monitoring zone, you see it here, is where scientists look. And it's clear those water temperatures are well above average, but how warm is it compared to previous years that were El Nino driven? See those other years? We have them there, 2015, 1997, 1991. These El Nino events, it's pretty clear that 2026 is in you know, some warmer than average territory, even compared to El Nino seasons. Actually, one of them, one year that's close is 1997, when the El Nino zone was 1.61 degrees Celsius above average. But to be clear, we're not in a super El Nino yet. In fact, super El Nino conditions haven't technically been met yet. In order to have a very strong or super El Nino, the temperature has to be 2 degrees above average, 2 degrees Celsius above average for 3 months. And the latest data has that temperature, as you just saw, for 2026 at 1.96 degrees Celsius. So we compare by plotting out past El Nino events. This is a lot of data to consume, but these were El Nino events observed around the globe. That purple line is the current year. It's 2026. So we ask ourselves, does this year's line correlate with any year in particular? Remember I had mentioned 1996? While it's not a strong yes, there are some similarities to the warming from 1997. You see how those lines, yeah, there's a parallel there. So if 1997 seems to have a loose correlation to this year, let's look a little deeper and look at what the fall of 1997 featured. Synoptically speaking, so large-scale pattern here. Think big picture. In the Pacific Northwest, there was a strong upper-level disturbance that affected weather in Washington and Oregon. The Rockies and Plains, they were quieter during September and October, even November of 97. Much of the East actually caught underneath a dip in the jet stream, which is not dissimilar to what we're dealing with right now. But keep in mind, this was for meteorological fall. Temperatures during the fall of 1997 were also interesting. It was cooler in the Northeast and New England, as well as the Southeast and the Southern Plains. It was warmer through the Great Basin and the High Plains, as well as the West Coast. Now, from temperatures, we got to look at precipitation, right? Because these are the two things that we can judge. Compared to average in 1997, pockets of wetter weather were observed in Texas, in Colorado, the Pacific Northwest, and the Southeast. So finally, we already have a signal of what this year's fall may look like. This is released by the Climate Prediction Center. It's interesting to note because while 1997 had the influence of El Nino, there are some differences here. In the Pacific Northwest, it's not wetter than average. At least the forecast from the CPC has more confidence that it'll be drier than average. Also, the Ohio River Valley, I'll go back. Look at that. It was much drier than average when we look at the fall of 1997. Well, now we're kind of looking at equal chances of it being wetter or drier than average, unlike the fall of 97 when it was dry along the Ohio River Valley. So bottom line, we know what happened in the past when El Nino has been very strong, but each year is different and our atmosphere may not always resemble previous years when El Nino was super.
2: All right, so incredible video there out of the Coleman Creek fire that was burning in Oregon. This was taken by Philip Sitz of the U.S. Wildland Fire Service, saying he's never seen a fire whirl just like this one. The process for these to form is not unlike a dust devil, cranked up to 11, so to speak. The heat from the fires causes the rapid rising motion. Any spin in the air that develops gets stretched and exaggerated. Like an ice skater pulling their arms in tight, it begins to turn faster and faster. And there you have it. The fire sustains this tornado like a smoke, like it looks more like a smoke plume, but you can see the rotation there. And the fire has surpassed 250,000 acres burned, part of the larger wildfire outbreak we saw going into the weekend. But usually you get these with the more intense, the very hot, intense fires that are burning. We do have Fox weather meteorologist Craig Herrera on the ground in Spokane. He's got an update on the developments overnight. An arrest has been made in relation to one of the three fires in Spokane County. All the very latest from Washington coming up next. Keep it here.

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1: Our hearts are with everybody who's been impacted by this, nightmare situation. From a historical standpoint, this is likely, the worst natural disaster in Spokane's history.
2: I have to show some strength, and it's hard to do that. It's super hard.
3: We just had so much invested in this house. And I can build another house. That's easy. But all the other stuff, pictures of my parents and my family, the pictures of all of my grandkids, and that's the first time I really felt like crying.
4: Sad to hear. It's a new hour here on Fox Weather. You're watching Weather Command this morning. I'm Stephen Morgan.
5: Now, good morning, everybody. I'm Martha Torres. We do appreciate you joining us. I think, we are in that phase of these wildfires. They are still burning. The fight is still very active to get containment. But what we're getting more of this morning, one, clarity on how one of the fires began, but also stories emerging
4: as people
5: got out just a minute of time.
4: Hundreds of structures have been destroyed, and there will be hundreds more that are assessed. We also heard with that montage of sound bites, the governor of Washington, Bob Ferguson, describing it as a nightmare situation and likely the worst natural disaster in Spokane history with all of those structures that have burned.
5: I think, we still have so many that have been evacuated and probably more as of yesterday, but in total, thousands of residents that were forced to evacuate their homes because of these three fires burning in Spokane County, Washington. Now, yesterday, the sheriff's office did announce an arrest, a 37-year-old man arrested for allegedly starting the Old Trails Road fire.
6: We believe it was matches or a lighter when he was detained. As far as we can determine right now, he's a Spokane resident. And I will say, as part of our investigation, Mr. Farinacci has been contacted regarding arson-related behavior.
5: Yeah, that name, 37-year-old Aaron Farinacci, arrested yesterday. And that is just in regards to one of the fires, Old Trails Fire. We knew, investigators knew it was human caused. If it's not started by a thunderstorm and lightning, it's going to be human caused, even if it's going to be the cables and wires and power lines. You talk about this fire that is now at 3,600 acres. It has grown a little bit since yesterday. Autumn Lane now up to 5,600 acres. And you also have the Fairview fire, this one a little bit smaller at 1,000 acres. But the one thing these all share in common is that they continue to have zero containment. So firefighters have been working around the clock to drop those containment lines. So you have efforts on the ground, and you also have choppers, planes that are flying, dropping water, dropping some of the flame retardant on the ground. And that's one of the things they can do to help stop the spread of these flames. The other part of it is that winds have calmed dramatically since over the weekend, so that'll also assist. But this is a look at just the expansive amount of evacuations we have, from the advisories to those orders, which are mandatory. Old Trails Fire, that fire prompted so many to have to exit their home, but also we know so many homes were destroyed in that fire. So with these fires, yes, they do cover quite a bit of land, but not some of the biggest fires we've seen burning in the West. What makes this different is that it's burning in through neighborhoods and communities. So 4 days active with the Old Trails Fire just off to the north and west there of Spokane. And you look at the winds, they picked up a little bit, but still rather calm this morning. And they'll stay relatively tame, at least until we get to about Friday, Saturday or so. And then it looks like we start to see those winds pick up. Could be a little bit gustier as we get into Saturday especially. But this is a look also at some of the relative humidity. It has gone up. It typically does in these overnight early morning hours. And then as we get the daytime heat, relative humidity starts to drop a little bit, but we do have more moisture in the air that can also help when it comes to the firefight. Either way, a lot of dry brush. The story in through Washington, especially eastern Washington, was lack of snowpack. A solid winter was just not something we saw. And then also it's been very hot. Oregon is also battling several fires. These are some of the bigger fires that are burning in through Oregon right now. And when we talk about whether or not this is a complex, I think we are looking at the Spokane fires, three in the general vicinity. I think Oregon has some complexes, but what it is it's fires generally that merge together, but also can be, you can use the phrase in a way to keep it a little bit more organized. Regardless, it's active out there. We do want to bring in meteorologist Craig Carrera in Spokane, Washington. Craig, you got on the ground Sunday. You flew into the city, seeing the smoke from above, seeing some of those hot spots. And then you look this morning, the destruction, it's just these scenes are just so heartbreaking when you see them in person.
7: I'm telling you, I went to dinner last night, Marissa, and just listening to the people around me talk about this and how heartbroken people are. This was before the arrest was made, before the news conference saying that the arrest had been made. People's emotions are so high. You've got a lot of heartbroken people this morning finding out the news that somebody's been arrested potentially on arson. We've got a lot of emotions here. Let me show you what it looks like over one side of my shoulder. Pickup truck just burned down. That home has been leveled to nothing. You can still see, if you look behind the pickup truck, there's a little bit of smoke coming up. We still have hot spots, which is one of the reasons the sheriff county department is asking people not to come in here. Over this side of my shoulder, also another home just gone. But if you look behind just the neighbors on the back side of this home, their homes are still standing. When I was talking to people yesterday, a lot of them are feeling a little bit of, in some sense, guilt because their homes are still standing. Meantime, the people they may have known very well have lost to their homes. You mentioned the arrest. 37-year-old Aaron Farinacci arrested on first-degree arson. He does have priors in the state of Arizona. Sheriff saying they believe he was actually a resident of Spokane at this time. He's being held on a $1 million bond. The sheriff saying that Farinacci was found with matches and a lighter, and they do say that is consistent with how they believe this fire was started. Those winds picked up, and we know the result. This actually came from a tip. Somebody who drove around and saw something suspicious called it in, and that's how they were able to make the arrest. The charges are only for the Old Trails fire. Remember, there are three: the Old Trails fire, the Autumn Lane fire, and the Fairview Lane fire. Listen to the sheriff yesterday as he announced this breaking news late yesterday evening here in Spokane.
6: With the help of the DNR fire investigator, we were able to say within 10 square meters where he was seen is where the initial fire was started. The fire investigator was also to testify in these court documents that the fire was consistent with being set by nothing other than a match or a butane lighter and igniting grass.
8: I think the hardest part is looking at this, but not just mine, my neighbors that I love, all of my neighbors. We've gotten very close, and they're hurting just as much as we are.
7: Yeah, this morning, more in the way of emotions. By the way, you can see some of the hot spots in some of the video that we have been showing you. Those are those smoldering areas where we still have, in some cases, small flames, if not small flames, certainly some smoke. The concern is that those can cause more problems, which is why a lot of people who have been forced to evacuate are not allowed back in just yet. I also want to mention, and a strong point coming from the sheriff's department yesterday, is a problem with drones. They have drones that have been spotted in the air, and as a result, they had to ground some of the flight attacks that are attacking the fire from above, right? You're fighting on the ground and above. They do say, if you fly, we can't. Don't fly drones near wildfires. And he also mentioned, if you are caught, you face a $100,000 fine, saying, it's just not worth it. Footage for damage is not worth us trying to fight this fire. We'll continue to bring you the very latest. It's very dry out here. We talked about the weather. Right now it is calm. There is some smoke in the air. Thankfully, the winds are not blowing right now, and we have more humidity in the overnight hours through the early morning hours, and that is helping to lay down some of the flames. That will help out with the efforts because they are going nonstop as far as trying to contain and put these flames out. Marissa, as we go through the week ahead, temperatures come up a little bit more, upper 80s, close to 90 degrees, and we will have some warmer conditions. Once we get to the weekend, perhaps we start to see this area of high pressure flatten out, and what that means is that we will get more of a westerly flow coming from western Washington through the Cascade Gaps. By the time it reaches eastern Washington, where we are closer to the Idaho state line, some of those winds may still be going about 35 miles per hour or so. So that's something they'll watch closely here. And by the way, where we are, Marissa, we're closer to the foothills of some of the mountains, the plateau here, the Columbia Plateau. The elevation ranges anywhere from 1,700 to some of the peaks that surround us here, including the Selkirk Trail, go up to about 7,000 feet or so. So we're actually in a very hilly part of Spokane on the northwestern side of town. So you do have a lot of green, but there are a lot of the grasses here, if it's not a lawn that's been watered, a lot of the grasses here are pretty dry. They haven't had a whole lot of rain, and they don't get a lot compared to western Washington each year.
5: You know, and that's the thing, right? We know at least one of the fires was human caused. And when you think about, it just takes a spark, and Mother Nature did the rest with the wind, with how dry the brush is. Mm-hmm. So I know the winds are expected to pick up. Heat expected to go up. That doesn't work in our favor. What we really need is substantial rain. No. And it doesn't look like we're going to get it anytime soon. Appreciate that update out of Spokane this morning. Fox Weather meteorologist Craig Carrera. Thanks, Craig.
9: Take another look now with the sun up in Spokane as that air quality has been compromised, no doubt about it, in Spokane, as those winds have remained relatively calm. And from what Craig has said, I mean, that's what we're seeing from the weather stations throughout the city. Of course, we're watching carefully how the fire behaves today, if any containment can be made, but certainly a tough day ahead. It's going to be another dry day. Winds being calmer, those easing is a good sign. The air quality, though, does suffer whenever you don't have strong winds. It makes sense, right? It's like a good thing because the fire won't behave erratically, but it's a bad thing because that smoke lingers. And smoke, when you look at particulate matter in our atmosphere, smoke is among the worst for humans to breathe in. And the air quality suffers as a result. The air quality has remained really close to very unhealthy levels, which is 198. Very unhealthy would be 200. That AQI, it's an index that measures. A simpler way to understand it, because when you get into particulate sizes, it's real complicated, almost hard to conceptualize. But this is easy to digest. We got a lot of fires, and the fires in Washington, Oregon, Idaho, Montana, they bring a lot of smoke. So it's been smoky. A lot of this smoke, though, is in the mid and upper levels of the atmosphere, but some of that smoke has been able to mix at the surface. And when you're smelling that smoke, when you're seeing it, that reduced visibility, that's when you know it's dangerous. I mean, it doesn't take a scientist to tell you, hey, it's dangerous. And certainly if you're smelling it. Sometimes it can be surprising to see how bad the air quality is, but there's no surprise that east of the Cascades, it has really suffered. And with winds being relatively calm, that smoke behaves based on a temperature profile. Since there's not a strong flow or a strong pattern that the smoke is following, it just lingers. And noting that, trying to look at the smoke tracker and how it's going to change, that north component of the wind will dominate today. But later this afternoon, I've noticed how maybe, and to Craig's point, as this flow becomes more zonal, those winds moving over the Cascades, maybe we'll start to see some of this smoke push a little farther to the east. And that's something that we'll continue to watch. But one thing of note, while the Pacific Northwest remains in focus, we've actually had some of the worst air quality this morning in the desert Southwest. Air quality has been reduced there significantly because of a dust storm overnight. It moved through the Phoenix Metro in Phoenix, Arizona. In fact, that dust from that overnight storm, it continues to linger this morning. I have the graphic showing you what the air quality is. Here's a video that we have from, I think, is this current, guys, or is this from yesterday? This is live. All right. The reduced visibility is one way to note it. I do want to be clear here when we talk about what is in the atmosphere. Having dust that's kicked up from the ground, dust is bigger than smoke particles. But having that dust, that can also serve as a hazard for us as humans to breathe. And Phoenix, Scottsdale, and Yuma. This is a graphic that updates automatically. Those are the three cities that have the worst air quality right now, which is interesting. It's the dust that is lingering this morning. So hopefully we can get things to clear, mainly west of Phoenix. So you know what a hair follicle looks like. Very small. Dust, which is what we're seeing around Phoenix, you need basically three dust particles to make up a hair particle. Here's where it gets real trippy. A smoke particle, for one dust particle, you can fit four smoke particles. Smoke is a lot smaller. Smoke, 2.5 microns or micrometers, that can penetrate and get deep inside of our bodies. And that's why that smoke particulate, especially the 2.5, is much more dangerous for us to breathe. But interesting to see what we're dealing with in the West, Marissa, this morning.
5: Looking, Tucson posting some blowing dust advisories today, yet again, where some of those outflow winds from storms that develop could be 40 to 60 miles per hour. So we'll be waiting and watching for that. Either way, from wildfires in the west, dust to the southwest, and then to the east, we're dealing with rounds of heavy rain. The East Coast, in fact, Portions of it will get a little bit of a break today, but then the threat of heavy rain does return as we get into the week. The Midwest, Ohio Valley, and Southeast will also see multiple rounds of showers and storms in the days ahead. So after the break, we want to go region by region and then also break down how much rain you could get. Weather Command will be right back.

0: supplies last. Bald head.
1: Well, first full week of August, right? And some weeks are dominated by one big weather story. But there are those weeks like this week where there are small stories throughout the country. Each have their, we'll call them nuance. And we know in the Southwest that heat dome has been a thing. But we always have to look where these dips in the jet stream occur. And also, maybe these anomalous areas of low pressure like we have in the Southeast. And if you live along the Carolina coastline, you know what I'm talking about, because we've been dealing with some richer moisture. In fact, some of that moisture reaching the Northeast and New England, and it felt like there was some sort of tropical system around the 95 corridor yesterday. Well, that front is moving offshore for the Northeast, not so much for the Gulf Coast, but it is decaying. And as a result of this decaying that's happening, we're going to see those rain threats ease. But our attention turns upstream. This is through the Midwest, as we've got another cold front to watch. It's a slow-moving one. They are, always are in the summer. A flood threat is going to establish itself today through the plains. I think tomorrow, because of the rain on Tuesday, we actually could have a greater risk from Chicago all the way down to Kansas City, maybe even St. Louis involved in that flood threat. So we're going to elaborate on that just a bit. But as we do, we got to follow that system. And uniquely enough, what we're dealing with right now in the Southeast will, in a way, connect with that front approaching through the plains. And by Thursday, we're going to watch as the storm threat shifts east, and it could bring a renewed threat for some active weather along the East Coast. Bottom line here, and we always talk about it, anytime there's a trough or a dip in the jet stream, that often means some crummy weather, and that's what we're going to be dealing with as we head toward the end of the work week. Marissa, but let's start in the Midwest. What do you say?
2: Yeah, I think that's a great idea to start in the Midwest. So this is one zone, of course, that's going to be dealing with rounds of heavy rain, but also it has already well above average rainfall for year to date. So when you talk about how much rain we received, it feels like it's been a wet start to the year, especially very wet as of so far this summer. It's because it has been. So it's not going to take much longer for the ground to start to flood yet again. When you have a slow moving front, which is what we're going to have this front that's going to gradually start to drift off to the south and east. You get that trigger for more showers and storms. As that moves across portions of the Midwest, as well as into the Great Lakes, you get that pooling moisture right along here. And with that, you get the potential for not just heavy rain, but also rounds of it, as these storms are generally going to be tracking in through the same areas. That boundary is a nice little guide, nice little area of train tracks that they can follow. So when you look at the outlook for Wednesday as well as Thursday, it's not a washout, but there are going to be periods of rain and perhaps some storms. The stronger the storms will be able to produce some heavier rainfall rates. And when you look now, you are noting that we have some of that leftover activity from yesterday, but really weakening as we cross over into northwestern Wisconsin here. And then some storms that we've been watching flare up along the boundary as you move into portions of Nebraska there. It'll fill in as you get into the day. The other problem with a boundary, it can be really difficult to pinpoint exactly where those storms will form. But, you know, within the general vicinity, working in conjunction with daytime heating, working in conjunction with just the abundance of moisture, you have that opportunity. We do have from the WPC an outlook for flash flooding. This is for Tuesday. It's an isolated threat that we do have for today that spans really just across Iowa and then into portions of Wisconsin, but from Madison over through Milwaukee. It expands on Wednesday, but also for Wednesday, we see it go up to a level 2 out of 4. Chicago is in that. A lot of video surfacing from out of the weekend when it came to Lollapalooza and the concerts and the acts that were going on in the midst of the rain and the mud. But even that threat goes all the way off to the southwest. In terms of timing, noting that at any point you have that chance for some showers or maybe even some storms. This is a look into 8 o'clock tomorrow. So, you know, perhaps for some of you, it holds off to a little bit later. But as the front continues to move off to the south, you start to see the storms generally tracking around the same area. And as I play it out into Wednesday afternoon, another round of rain, potentially very heavy rain we could see into Davenport, and then another round before the day is over, and then that starts to move into Chicago for Wednesday. And then again, we followed that trend, but we just shifted a little bit as we get into Thursday. It's an unsettled trend, and it can be a frustrating one for those that are trying to get outside, but it isn't a washout. When you look at the severe threat, it's an isolated threat. We do have all hazards on the table, but again, this is an isolated threat primarily for portions of Illinois and into central Missouri, southwestern Missouri. This is a look at the rain footprint. The ground is so saturated, though, that another 1 to 2 inches on top of what we've already seen. This is year to date. Chicago, Milwaukee, Springfield, Illinois. Very much so running above average, Stephen.
1: Not only is the severe weather running in a surplus in Illinois, so is the rain. Hey, the Southeast can agree on this rain, the too much rain. I look at Myrtle Beach, North Myrtle Beach. The sun's up. In theory, it could be a sunny beach day right now, but it is not. We have clouds, thick clouds, in fact. Some tropical moisture, that air mass is soupy. Now, it's interesting, spinning overhead North Myrtle Beach in the mid-levels of the atmosphere, we've got this area of low pressure, and it's evident on water vapor. At the surface, though, we have these thick clouds. North Myrtle Beach, right along the South Carolina coastline. This low, though, is an indication of what we're dealing with at about 10,000 feet. So if you would take a flight and you were right overhead of North Myrtle Beach, you'd probably see some clearing, because we've got some dry air that's trying to punch a little closer to the coast because of that area of low pressure. It's going to be a slow go of it, but that low, while it has some dry air that it's wrapped up in, it's also leading to some very unsettled weather that we're seeing through South Carolina, North Carolina, even in the Commonwealth of Virginia. Why would I even head here? Well, Richmond, just south of Richmond along the I-95 corridor, watch as one of those storms just popped up. I wanted to throw on the past 6 hours how much rain we got. Impressive that we had just one cell. It actually led to a flash flood warning. The flash flood warning has been allowed to expire. It expired at 9:30. But around Chester, yeah, within 6 hours or so, and truly it was just a matter of a couple of hours, we picked up anywhere between one to close to 3 inches of rain, probably closer to that 2-inch mark. And you can just add that to the tally of rain that we've been dealing with in the Southeast since, what, Saturday? So that trend's going to continue. And obviously, when we look at how things are going to play out, anytime you deal with a low that is cut off from the main flow and it meanders and loiters, that means our weather seems to be repetitive. So if it's raining along the coastline, we're probably going to see that trend continue into Wednesday. If it's dry, then we'll be a bit drier elsewhere. But from a rain perspective, I think today and tomorrow, we're going to keep that threat through the mid-Atlantic and parts of the Southeast. The East is eyeing several rounds of storms later this week. Let's bring in Fox Weather Live weekend host meteorologist Haley Meyer joining us. So this is ahead of a forecast after an already very wet start to the week. I mean, I was outside on the roof yesterday, so right. Were you. It was storming in New York City,
2: to say the least, right? I mean, we had a couple of thunderstorms that were pretty potent, rainfall rates significant, close to 2.5 inches per hour. And you tacked on a little bit of wind gust there. So even if you had an umbrella over your head, the wind was coming in sideways in sheets. So you still got wet no matter what. But today is actually a pretty beautiful day for the Northeast, taking you to a more synoptic picture. So we have two different types of meteorology, really. You have mesoscale, which is fine-tuned features. Then you have synoptic, which is the broad-scale pattern. And our pattern is you have a smaller dip in the jet stream. That's going to become a little bit more pronounced to move over the Northeast. And it's that dip where we'll start to see the more unsettled weather. So notice today it's for the upper Midwest, but later this week it starts to shift further off towards the east. We also have an area of high pressure in the Atlantic that's helping to push up a good deal of moisture. So while yesterday we were dealing with almost record-breaking available moisture in the atmosphere, we call them precipitable water or PWATs, we're also going to be dealing with something similar later this week, primarily starting on Wednesday and Thursday, where the moisture comes in. You'll feel that humidity uptick, but it's once that front approaches, that's when you'll start to see all the moisture in the air get condensed down as heavy rain. It'll start off further into the interior and then begin to work its way towards the I-95 corridor. For a spot like Washington, D.C., Thursday is not too bad for you guys. The rain really starts to pick up heading into Friday, Saturday. Similar story for New York City, although Thursday you might have a few showers and storms that start to work its way in later in the day, but Friday is probably going to be the wetter day for you. Thursday and Friday both feature at least a low-end threat for flash flooding, a level 1 out of 4. Be mindful, this could change a little bit, especially considering the fact that we have additional storms coming in on Saturday and even some rainfall on Sunday. So we could be looking at a level 2 out of 4, at least heading into the weekend for I-95, purely because we have been so wet so far this summer, with, you know, New York City, a couple of spots, even north Albany, the capital of New York State, over 5 or 6 inches in a surplus of rain just for the summer months alone. This front somewhat stalling out in a sense as it struggles to push further off towards the east. And so that's why the rain's going to be repetitive and stick around for a longer duration of time. Sunday, if you are planning anything outdoors on the weekend, that would be my best bet day for you, especially if you live from Boston down to New York and D.C. Temperatures are still going to be somewhat on the warmer side, but a little bit more moderate. This is just a look at our precipitation departure. I mean, we've had a couple of hot spots in terms of very wet activity. Boston's still somewhat in a deficit, even after all the torrential downpours they had just yesterday. But it's really been northern New Jersey, Long Island, and into the Catskills and Berkshires where we've seen some of the most significant rain. But, you know, Stephen, it also comes into play the topography here. Creeks, rivers, streams, they're running a little bit higher. So some of those bridges and lower-lying passes may be the first to see some flooding impacts.
1: Yeah, well, it looks like the unsettled stretch of weather that we had in July continues for at least the first full week of August. I really wish we could help share some of this moisture in the Pacific Northwest as those fires continue. Haley, thank you. In fact, listen to residents there.
3: I think the hardest part is looking at this, but not just mine, my neighbors that I love, all of my neighbors. We've gotten very close, and they're hurting just as much as we are.
1: People who live in Spokane sharing their stories as ongoing wildfires burn out of control. More than 60,000 people have been told to evacuate as firefighters continue to fight these blazes. After the break, we're going to have the latest on those efforts and how the weather could fuel the fire threat today. Weather Command will be right back.

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1: This is some video that we're getting into Fox Weather from the Spokane County Fire Department, showing that point of view that firefighters have as they battle fires. Some of the fires, obviously, taking up property, burning land, fences, even homes in the process, but spraying water on those fires as these have been ones tough to contain. In fact, the latest numbers still showing 0% containment from all three fires burning around Spokane, Washington. It's the bottom of the hour. I mean, you see that fight. I think we talk about how the winds are calm and nice, but those flames consuming everything, those are monstrous flames, even without wind, still very dangerous conditions.
2: And I think, you know, when you consider people trying to evacuate their home, you have less time to evacuate because of how quickly the fires are moving. But also it presents a very dangerous scenario for wildfire firefighters that are out there trying to contain the flames and save what they can. But to your point, winds are better than what they were.
1: Yeah, that's true.
2: And that has helped. But we know that thousands of people, of course, are still evacuated from their homes. We have three major wildfires continuing to burn, specifically in Spokane County. There are a few others that are burning in Washington State. But specifically when it comes to Spokane County, these are the three main fires we are focused on. The video you saw likely related to the Old Trails fire, where we saw some of the worst devastation in terms of homes that were burned and lost as a result of that fire. None of it is contained, and you have spot fires that are continued to be put out, and 3,600 acres. So not a lot of growth with this one. If you haven't checked in since yesterday, we did see a little bit of growth with Autumn Lane here with 0% containment. And then you go further to the east and we have the Fairview fire, a little bit smaller in size, but that one also has burned over 1,000 acres. And I think it can be kind of confusing when you think about containment. So what you have is ground attack and air attack. And at the ground, what you have firefighters doing is going out ahead of the fire. And what they'll do is they'll draw these containment lines, these fire lines, and they're going to clear all the brush that they can in the hopes that when the fire tries to spread, it has nothing to grab onto. And so that's what helps contain the fire. Also, it means getting out some of the spot fires. And so when you have still some of these fires that are in these zones, they're continuing to find things to burn. And therefore, we have several of those spots within many of these areas, even if they appear already scorched. So the firefighters have their work cut out for them, not to mention the terrain can be a little bit trickier in spots here. This is a look at those evacuation orders, 29,000 structures that continue to be threatened by these active fires. And so we do want to bring in Fox News multimedia reporter Sarah Allegra. She is live on the ground in Spokane with the very latest here. And Sarah, we know there has been an arrest made in regards to the Old Trails fire. But then I think, you know, even beyond that, the heartache for these families and also knowing now that they likely have a person that intentionally did this.
3: Yeah, it's so personal for these families. I mean, just look around. You could see the immense damage that we're just surrounded by. And it's not just this home. I'm looking to my right, home after home. I'm looking in front of me as well. And this is the same image that we're seeing across the board. This is damage caused by the Old Trails fire that the Sheriff's Department says now that they believe it was set intentionally. So really just devastating. Want to show you this suspect. This was the image provided to us. We actually got this out of Arizona. He's a prior convicted felon, 37-year-old Aaron Fernacci, a Spokane resident. He's charged with first-degree arson and being held in the Spokane County Jail on a $1 million bond. The sheriff's office says investigators arrested him Monday afternoon with help from the Washington Department of Natural Resources. Deputies say they found him less than a mile from the fire when he was taken into custody and say a witness saw him there near the tree line before spotting smoke.
4: We believe it was matches or a lighter. When he was detained in the early stages of the fire, he was found in to be in possession of some waterproof matches and a butane lighter.
3: So then you have that, and then the help of those 45-mile-an-hour wind gusts that we've been reporting on, those hot, dry conditions. This flame just spread incredibly quick across the Spokane area. And then since then, fire crews have been working hard to put out three wildfires currently burning. So we have the Old Trail fire that the Sheriff's Department says they believe was intentionally set. We also have the Autumn Lane fire and the Fairview fire. And so if we're looking at the combined totality of that, we're talking about 10,000 acres that have been completely destroyed. We got those new numbers yesterday from the Sheriff's Department, too, saying 700-plus structures have been completely destroyed by all three wildfires combined, too. 70,000 people have been forced to evacuate. We know 400 people are at the city's main convention center as we speak. And the mayor of Spokane saying yesterday it could be a week or weeks before these people can finally return back home. It just depends on the damage. It depends on the certain circumstances. So a lot of unanswered questions for these residents who are left to deal with the reality that is just right behind me here. We also know that the other fires, those are still being investigated. We don't know the exact cause. We don't know the exact origin quite yet, but the Sheriff's Department saying that they believe the Old Trails fire was intentional, and we believe the suspect will make his first court appearance later on this afternoon, Marissa.
2: Yeah, just tough to see, you know, the homes behind you and families that have lost so much. And, you know, looking ahead, I know the weather cooperating, winds cooperating. We have a little bit more moisture in the atmosphere, but there is the potential that we have elevated fire weather conditions by the time we get into the weekend. So our hope is that the crews can continue to fight these fires with Mother Nature on their side. Fox News multimedia reporter Sarah Allegra there in Spokane. Thank you.
1: That's another complication coming this week for the ongoing fight across the Pacific Northwest. It's heat returning to the Northwest by late week. We bring in Fox Weather Now host, meteorologist Bain Froney. And Bain, the heat in the West is always a story, and I'm telling you, it can be intense. July and August is the two hottest months out of the entire year.
2: Right.
1: You just hate when we have these fires that we're continuing with in Washington, and noting that those temperatures, even in the Pacific Northwest, are going to rise.
2: They're getting steamy. And the thing is, we're talking temperatures a good 5, 10, maybe even 15 degrees above normal in some spots. As we start to move throughout the middle of the week, and heading into the end of it. So while these fires have been burning over into the Northwest, the one thing to keep in mind about this is that even though maybe the heat doesn't necessarily create more fires, it's just going to add insult to injury. And also, we're not looking at really any rain in the forecast either. So we do have those above average temperatures that are going to be continuing to track up towards the north. Right now, we're seeing that impacting mostly areas in Arizona, as well as into Southern California. But that heat dome that's going to be forming over the next couple of days is going to be impacting 200 million people or more as we move into the later half of this week. So again, you can see all of these fires that are still burning throughout the Northwest, the Pacific Northwest. But with these temperatures climbing into the wet, triple digits for some folks throughout parts of Oregon as well as into Idaho. We're also talking into Washington, heading into the triple digits as well. Looking at the temperature departure map, a lot of spots will be close to 10 to 15 degrees above normal temperatures. That is going to be incredibly warm. And on top of this, it's the hottest months of the year already. So it's already warm. And now you're adding a heat wave on top of it. Not going to be a very good combination for a lot of folks. So forecasted highs for today. I mean, we're looking into Northern California, Redding. 108 degrees is going to be your high this afternoon. By the time we get into tomorrow, as well as into your Thursday, those temperatures continue to climb farther north, and they also just continue to climb, period. We're talking 98 degrees and over into parts of Oregon. Portland, you're going to hit 98, as well as Spokane, which is dealing with those devastating fires right now. Low 90s as we get into your Wednesday afternoon. Now, Thursday, things heat up even more. We're talking triple digits for folks into Boise, Idaho, as well as 96 degrees into Spokane. Seattle, you're going to get some of that sea breeze. Not going to be as warm. We're going to be a little bit cooler, but still heading into the upper 80s for you guys. And also to keep in mind, you add the heat. We're also dealing with those fires that are causing bad air quality. So you have heat and bad air quality. That's not a good combination, especially moving into those afternoons. So it's also going to be a very dangerous situation for so many that are just trying to recover from all of these fires. So forecasted highs moving into Spokane, Washington for the next couple of days. I mean, we'll stay into the upper 80s for this afternoon, but low 90s creeping in on Wednesday. And then we're hanging out in the mid upper 90s Thursday and into your Friday. And a reminder, I mean, on average, We're hanging out in the upper 80s usually this time of year for this part of the country. So again, we have a ways to go with this. And even looking into Boise, Idaho, we'll be hanging out in the triple digits for 3 days straight, Thursday, Friday, and potentially even into your Saturday. So it's going to be a very hot next couple of days. Thankfully, it doesn't last too long. We'll eventually start to see that heat dying down by the end of the weekend here, Stephen. So something we'll have to watch out for in the coming days.
1: What we really need is a stubborn area of low pressure parked off the Pacific Northwest, keeping conditions cooler, bringing in rounds of rain. I hate to say it, but that might not happen until we head later into fall and maybe even winter. So they could use a break. It's hot.
2: Yeah.
1: Thank you, Bain. Appreciate it. Especially that it's August 4th, right? We're in the thick of summer. We're also heading toward the statistical peak of the Atlantic hurricane season. A check on the basin, a couple of tropical waves that we're watching, but none.

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1: Look over the Caribbean. These are strong upper-level winds, so if anything tries to form there, they just get kind of smeared. The tops get blown off, so it can't develop. But watch as we go in through the next week. It's still there. It's still there. It's still there. As a matter of fact, it kind of lifts on up into the Atlantic a bit. So it's going to go up and down, and it does affect this western part of the tropical Atlantic in here. And that's going to be the feature of an El Nino year.
2: And it's a feature that's going to continue as we head into the next at least couple of weeks. The foreseeable future, as Brian said, we're not looking at a tropical threat in the Atlantic. But as you know that face, Fox Weather Hurricane Specialist Brian Norcross, he did join us yesterday on Weather Command. And we're talking 2 months into hurricane season, and tropical waves, they continue to roll off Africa as they typically do. However, the Atlantic remains extremely hostile for anything to develop. Complements of those winds higher up from the surface. You know, you look at the waves that continue to enter into the intertropical convergence zone, and that hasn't stopped. But what happens is they get into a zone where they really can't do much more. So they just continue to be steered by the ridge of high pressure to the north, and that continues to push them off into the westerly direction. And then they get into the Caribbean, and, well, they have even stronger winds there. So no tropical development that is likely in the next 7 days, which is welcome news, I think, for many. You know, you talk about the fact that when you are dealing with these hostile winds, they're not everywhere in the Atlantic basin, but they are in a zone where when we do get these little seeds of energy that could potentially be something stronger, those hostile upper winds are what are going to keep them at bay. You know, there are several factors at play. You also have to consider the water temperatures and the Saharan dust. But specifically, this is a look at what Brian was talking about, those stronger winds that you have, especially as you get into early next week over the Caribbean. Then when you consider not just the winds, but also the fact that we have Saharan dust, this is also a feature this part of the season, and it'll start to wean as we get further into the month of August and certainly into September, which is typically when we start to see this part of the basin come alive. But again, we are in an El Nino and a strong one that continues to strengthen. So when you look at the dust tracker, it keeps these dense plumes moving off of Western Africa and continuing on further towards the Caribbean as well. So those act more so as a suffocation point when it comes to any of these tropical systems. Water temperatures, you know, an interesting tidbit here. You talk about water right off of the off of Africa, Western Africa, and in through the tropical Atlantic. It is cooler. So that's not quite sustainable, but where you have very warm water and not so hostile of winds is closer to the lower 48 here. So we'll pay attention to that zone. But as of now, we're looking at a quiet

0: start to August and hopefully a quiet end as well. Let's go ahead and check in, though, where we at least stand for this season. So far this season in the Atlantic, we've had two name storms, Arthur, as well as Bertha. Bertha, the most recent, that made landfall in Louisiana. The average date of the third name storm, that comes on August 3rd, which was just yesterday. So we're not too far off from schedule. The next storm on the list is that C name storm there. And when you look at, well, the forecast from Colorado State University, that July forecast had highlighted in orange. Tomorrow, we are anticipating CSU's update to the hurricane season outlook. That would come at 11 a.m. Eastern. We'll bring that to you, 10 a.m. Central, more on an updated forecast, but likely to reflect what we already know. El Nino is here, and it's here to stay for the season.
1: Whether the Atlantic hurricane season is active or not, it depends on a lot of things, including the ENSO phase, El Nino Southern Oscillation, whether El Nino is present or not. And we've discussed it a lot here on Fox Weather. El Nino is a climate factor that's based on water temperatures in a specific spot along the equator in the Pacific Ocean. Another shout out to Fox Weather meteorologist Cody Bro. He's analyzed a lot of data to produce these charts. The El Nino monitoring zone, you see it here, is where scientists look. And it's clear those water temperatures are well above average, but how warm is it compared to previous years that were El Nino driven? See those other years? We have them there, 2015, 1997, 1991. These El Nino events, it's pretty clear that 2026 is in, you know, some warmer than average territory, even compared to El Nino seasons. Actually, one year that's close is 1997, when the El Nino zone was 1.61 degrees Celsius above average. But to be clear, we're not in a super El Nino yet. In fact, super El Nino conditions haven't technically been met yet. In order to have a very strong or super El Nino, the temperature has to be 2 degrees above average, 2 degrees Celsius above average for 3 months. And the latest data has that temperature, as you just saw, for 2026 at 1.96 degrees Celsius. So we compare by plotting out past El Nino events. This is a lot of data to consume, but these were El Nino events observed around the globe. That purple line is the current year. It's 2026. So we ask ourselves, does this year's line correlate with any year in particular? Remember I had mentioned 1996? While it's not a strong yes, there are some similarities to the warming from 1997. You see how those lines? Yeah, there's a parallel there. So if 1997 seems to have a loose correlation to this year, let's look a little deeper and look at what the fall of 1997 featured. Synoptically speaking, so large-scale pattern here. Think big picture. In the Pacific Northwest, there was a strong upper-level disturbance that affected weather in Washington and Oregon. The Rockies and Plains, they were quieter during September and October, even November of 97. Much of the East actually caught underneath a dip in the jet stream, which is not dissimilar to what we're dealing with right now. But keep in mind, this was for meteorological fall. Temperatures during the fall of 1997 were also interesting. It was cooler in the Northeast and New England, as well as the Southeast and the Southern Plains. It was warmer through the Great 26 at 1.96 degrees Celsius. So we compare by plotting out past El Nino events. This is a lot of data to consume, but these were El Nino events observed around the globe. That purple line is the current year. It's 2026. So we ask ourselves, does this year's line correlate with any year in particular? Remember I had mentioned 1996? While it's not a strong yes, there are some similarities to the warming from 1997. You see how those lines? Yeah, there's a parallel there. So if 1997 seems to have a loose correlation to this year, let's look a little deeper and look at what the fall of 1997 featured. Synoptically speaking, so large-scale pattern here. Think big picture. In the Pacific Northwest, there was a strong upper-level disturbance that affected weather in Washington and Oregon. The Rockies and Plains, they were quieter during September and October, even November of 97. Much of the East actually caught underneath a dip in the jet stream, which is not dissimilar to what we're dealing with right now. But keep in mind, this was for meteorological fall. Temperatures during the fall of 1997 were also interesting. It was cooler in the Northeast and New England, as well as the Southeast and the Southern Plains. It was warmer through the Great Basin and the High Plains, as well as the West Coast. Now, from temperatures, we got to look at precipitation, right? Because these are the two things that we can judge. Compared to average in 1997, pockets of wetter weather were observed in Texas in Colorado, the Pacific Northwest, and the Southeast. So finally, we already have a signal of what this year's fall may look like. This is released by the Climate Prediction Center. It's interesting to note because while 1997 had the influence of El Nino, there are some differences here. In the Pacific Northwest, it's not wetter than average. At least the forecast from the CPC has more confidence that it'll be drier than average. Also, the Ohio River Valley, I'll go back. Look at that. It was much drier than average when we look at the fall of 1997. Well, now we're kind of looking at equal chances of it being wetter or drier than average, unlike the fall of 97 when it was dry along the Ohio River Valley. So bottom line, we know what happened in the past. When El Nino has been very strong, but each year is different, and our atmosphere may not always resemble previous years when El Nino was super.
0: All right, we're going to keep it on the tropics because the big story for the Pacific, especially the Western Pacific, is we still got a typhoon there. Typhoon Dolphin, a large, powerful storm that's continuing to track west toward China. Dolphin has gone through several rounds of eyewall replacement. It weakens it for a moment and then it re-strengthens it. And noticing Dolphin is back up to what would be the equivalent of a Category 4 hurricane, a low-end one, but still. This one is that 5 a.m. advisory you're looking at, the wind sustained at 130 miles per hour with that westerly direction at 13 miles per hour, and you still have a pressure at 945 millibars. And while it does look like it's encountering some of that shear, especially on the front end being torn apart, you still have a very visible eyewall there and a very visible eye as it goes off to the west of the Northern Mariana Islands. Steered clear of Guam as well as the Northern Mariana Islands. So thankful for that, right? But what you do have is a storm that's going to continue to move off to the west, gradually weakening, but taking all of that energy with it. This is a look at Typhoon Dolphin and just the weakening that we have seen and even the re-strengthening that we have seen coming out of Monday, which I had to look against. It's not going to be a super typhoon again. You would need winds of 150 miles per hour or stronger, but it's still the equivalent of a Cat 4.
1: I know.
0: Again.
1: Powerful. Yeah. I mean, the fact that these have the ability to achieve that super typhoon status, that is not a small feat. The majority of typhoons are not super typhoons. So to have it in that league is quite remarkable. But the fact that we're looking at this thing staring down Okinawa, I think we got to pay attention to it. Yeah. Compared to yesterday, the intensity forecast has been notched up just a little bit. Looks like it could be, you know, a 115 mile an hour a typhoon compared to, I think yesterday was right around 110. Mm-hmm. So we'll have to see how the intensity trends, you know, work over the next few days. But yeah, a typhoon to watch. There's always something in a basin this time of year. Might not be the Atlantic. In this case, it's a Western Pacific. Well, some incredible video out of Coleman Creek in Oregon, the Coleman Creek fire. This was taken by Philip Sitz of the U.S. Wildland Fire Service, saying he's never seen a fire whirl like this one. The process for these to form, it's not unlike a dust devil. The heat from the fire causes that rapid rising motion because warm air rises, right? Less dense. And then it spins. You know, you got a little bit of spin or vortice. It develops and gets stretched out, almost exaggerated, like an ice skater pulling their arms tight. It begins to turn faster and faster. And there you go. The fire sustains this tornado-like smoke plume. The fire has surpassed 250,000 acres burned. When we look at the number of acreage burned, perhaps this one's one of the larger ones we've seen all year, part of the larger wildfire outbreak ongoing this weekend in the Northwest. We have Fox Weather First host meteorologist Craig Herrera on the ground in Spokane. He's got an update on the developments from overnight, including that arrest made in relation to one of the fires. All the latest from Washington next. Keep it here on Fox Weather.

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1: Our hearts are with everybody who's been impacted by this, nightmare situation. From a historical standpoint, this is likely, the worst natural disaster in Spokane's history.
2: I have to show some strength, and it's hard to do that. It's super hard.
3: We just had so much invested in this house. And I can build another house. That's easy. But all the other stuff, pictures of my parents and my family, the pictures of all of my grandkids, and that's the first time I really felt like crying.
4: That reality now setting in as these fires continue to burn this morning. It's a new hour here on Fox Weather. You're watching Weather Command. I'm Stephen Morgan.
5: And good morning, everybody. I'm Marissa Torres. It is Tuesday, August 4th, and we do want to begin with that ongoing wildfire emergency, devastating portions of the Pacific Northwest. Especially, you have Washington with active fires in Spokane County. But not forgetting, we have Oregon, too, also battling several wildfires.
4: It's true. The governor we heard from was Washington State's Rob Ferguson, describing it as a nightmare situation that's likely the worst natural disaster in Spokane's history. More than 700 structures in the Spokane area have been destroyed. Hundreds more, about 400 or 500 more, have to be assessed.
5: Yeah, we're hearing a lot of those structures, more than likely homes.
4: Yeah.
5: So truly heartbreaking, right? And then you consider that we have thousands of residents already forced to evacuate, as we do have these three major wildfires continuing to burn in Spokane County, Washington. And yesterday, actually, the county sheriff's office announcing an arrest in one of those fires. 37-year-old man that was arrested for allegedly starting the Old Trails Road fire.
6: We believe it was matches or a lighter when he was detained. As far as we can determine right now, he is a Spokane resident. And I will say, as part of our investigation, Mr. Farinacci has been contacted regarding arson-related behavior.
5: All right, so the charges are there, right? But we knew initially it was going to be a human cause ultimately. There just weren't any storms nearby to bring that lightning. The other two fires, those are still under investigation, the Autumn Lane fire and the Fairview fire. But the other thing that these share in common, aside from just the growth in acreage from over the weekend, is the fact that we have 0% containment. So it's been a challenge for firefighters to get out there to draw those containment lines. Winds are calmer, but you still have fires that have grown a little bit. In fact, Autumn Lane had the bigger growth out of yesterday, but collectively we're now over 10,000 acres that have been scorched. And what makes this particularly threatening and just so heartbreaking for folks in Washington is that these fires aren't burning out in the wild, in the open. They're burning in through communities. Here's the Old Trails fire. This one really expanding on Saturday, jumping over the Spokane River. You have the Autumn Lane fire. And with these all combined, you have more than 29,000 structures that are currently being threatened. And within those structures are homes. And that's why we have so many people that have been forced to evacuate. This is just a closer look at where the Old Trails fire is currently burning, active since the first, but also right near the city, within the city limits of Spokane. So a lot of people have evacuated into the city, taking up hotels and waiting until they get word they can go back in to see what's left of their community, or maybe their home is just in an evacuation zone or they're not allowed back in, but it's okay. This is a look at some of the wind speeds that we do currently have. Not much. So the winds are calm, and when you look at relative humidity, that is quite high. So favorable conditions from Mother Nature. Very different story than what we had over the weekend. But good news, not just for firefighters on the ground, but also for those crews trying to take it up with that air support. Do want to bring in meteorologist Craig Herrera, who is in Spokane this morning. Craig, arriving in Spokane over the weekend on Sunday, and I guess a huge improvement when you consider the weather conditions, but I know, Craig, that wind is expected to pick back up as we get into the weekend.
7: Yeah, closer to Friday, Saturday, perhaps. Marissa, that's a big concern because right now we're under this area of high pressure, keeping the winds calm. Temperatures are going to be up today. However, the humidity will go down. But you mentioned it. You can see behind me, not much blowing around as far as trees and wind. And, you know, when you look at this neighborhood behind me in northwestern portions of Spokane, several homes on this block, in fact, every home onto this street, have burned down, sadly. I mean, you look behind me, there's a motorcycle, there's a truck. You can make out the pickup truck burned down completely. You can't even make out where the home, what rooms were in each home. And then on this side of me, the neighbors also losing everything. We mentioned it yesterday. It's just a sad situation when you look at just the foundation and rubble on top of it. The only thing that sticks out is the chimneys, the fireplaces, these brick fireplaces. Then you look to the backyard neighbors, and their homes are still standing. And that's been the situation here with this specific neighborhood. One block, every home leveled. Another block, every home standing. And it's just a block away, or one yard away, I should say. One fence away at that. You mentioned the arrest. 37-year-old Aaron Farinacci arrested on first-degree arson for allegedly lighting that first initial spark. And we know what happened after that. Being held, $1 million bond being set there. He also has priors in the state of Arizona. The sheriff saying that he was found with matches and a lighter. They do believe that that is consistent with how this fire may have started, all coming from a tip. Some people who saw something that looked suspicious called it in, and that led to the arrest. The arrest being made yesterday afternoon, came across as breaking news here late yesterday evening, Monday. The charges, by the way, are only for the Old Trails fire. The other two fires, Autumn Lane Fire, Fairview Fire, continue to burn as well. Folks here are desperately trying to get answers, but also going through so many emotions. Listen to what the sheriff had to say after the arrest was made and he had a news conference.
6: With the help of the DNR fire investigator, we were able to say within 10 square meters where he was seen is where the initial fire was started. The fire investigator was also to testify in these court documents that the fire was consistent with being set by nothing other than a match or a butane lighter and igniting grass.
2: You know, home is where your heart is. My heart's still here, even though all the devastation around, but through everything, you know, just as in the lyrics, you know, it still stands, it's still waving, it's still, you know, unfurled. I have to show some strength, and it's hard to do that. It's super hard. I can't.
7: And Marissa, it breaks your heart when you see that, and it's just one story. The sheriff also saying, please, no drones in the area. They had to ground us some of the air attacks yesterday because drones were flying up in the airspace. If you're caught, you face a $100,000 fine. Marissa, some of those planes, you know, the Spokane River just not far from me. The planes can go over the water, scoop up a ton of water, go back up, and then drop it round after round. And they can't do that if these drones are up.
5: Yeah, it limits them. It makes it more dangerous for crews that are up there trying to run rounds of water and flame retardant in through the area. And I can't get over these exposed homes. And I think also the drones has two stories.
7: No drones in the area. They had to ground us some of the air attacks yesterday because drones were flying up in the airspace. If you're caught, you face a $100,000 fine. Marissa, some of those planes, you know, the Spokane River just not far from me. The planes can go over the water, scoop up a ton of water, go back up, and then drop it round after round. And they can't do that if these drones are up.
5: Yeah, it limits them. It makes it more dangerous for crews that are up there trying to run rounds of water and flame retardant in through the area. And I can't get over these exposed homes. And I think also the drones has two stories to it, right, Craig? Because you have people, one, that are curious. Maybe they want to check in on their property because they haven't been allowed back in. People start to get really frustrated and anxious, understandably so. Mm-hmm. You have other people that are also just you know, being a nuisance, right, and trying to be somewhere that they shouldn't be. But looking at these homes behind you, it does remind me of the L.A. wildfires. People's, you'd see photos, belongings, and just these fireplaces. And it's just, it's a very raw perspective on just how heartbreaking it is there in Spokane.
7: Yeah, these homes burned in 20 minutes, gone. Lifetimes of memories.
5: All right, our thoughts are with these families, right? We have the active firefight, and we also have people trying to figure out what they're going to do next and get those immediate needs met. Fox weather meteorologist Craig Herrer there in Spokane. Thank you for that update.
0: And depending on where you're at in Spokane, the air quality might be reduced a bit more. In fact, taking a look at this, this is a live image that we've been watching, live yeah, camera from since the sun rose. Visibility's reduced quite a bit. Temperatures on the cooler side this morning, but that wind has remained calmer. It's now out of the northeast at 3 miles an hour. So that is mixing some of the surface smoke that we're dealing with, but that has done little to change how things have played out. When we came on at 8 o'clock Eastern, the AQI, the air quality index, was 198. It's now 197. So very little change. That's still technically unhealthy. Very unhealthy is when the air quality index gets to 200, and then hazardous would be above 300 or above. A lot of fires are producing a lot of smoke, and this is a surface smoke tracker. So this is an indication of what's happening in the lower atmosphere. There is just a lot of smoke in the atmosphere right now. This is the stuff, though, that is not great to breathe. And clearly, we're watching in eastern Washington how that air quality has really suffered significantly. Air quality alerts, those remain in effect. They're in effect through Friday. If we do see some big-time changes in the weather, maybe that will change. But it is going to be a prolonged stretch here where fires continue to produce smoke, depending on how the winds behave and the pattern, which there will be a change. We could see some more concentrated smoke near the surface, a little closer to the divide in the northern Rockies. And then down into Colorado and Wyoming, too, air quality alerts extend all the way down to Denver. So the worst of it is where that surface smoke, that concentration is highest. And we're even dealing with pockets of very unhealthy, even hazardous air quality right now. So here's that surface smoke. Where's it heading? Not far. It's with lighter winds that becomes the problem. But maybe later this afternoon, we'll notice how overnight tonight you start to see some of that smoke try to spread east. So maybe that zonal flow that we'll see through the Cascades, that could improve things. But the other thing to consider is the fact that it's going to be warming up in Spokane. So we also have some hotter days ahead, which really makes that firefight a bit tougher. You know, when we look at the smoke right now, while it's bad in Washington, it's even worse in Phoenix, Arizona. Yeah, wild that we've been dealing with this. It's because not of wildfire smoke, but because of dust. Overnight, there was a dust storm, and that dust storm continues to produce some problems this morning. Phoenix is experiencing some of the worst air quality right now in the United States. These numbers, while we have seen some improvement, they were up over 1,000. The AQI was greater than 1,000, which is remarkable. It's Washington, Quincy, Washington, also making a run in that hazardous category. So that's because of the wildfire smoke. But it's interesting, and sometimes it's difficult to understand because we can't see all the times these particulates. But when it's more dense, then you're able to see it because that visibility is reduced. In Scottsdale, Arizona, also dealing with some dust. We're at very unhealthy levels. It's crazy how it's parsed out, because this would be dust, dust, and dust. So the top two is because of dust. And then we've got Quincy and Prineville in Oregon because of the wildfire smoke. This is what the current air quality index looks like around Phoenix. There has been some improvement, but still closer to Surprise, Glendale, and Buckeye. That's where we have some hazardous air quality. And it really is some of the worst. This was an interesting catch that we saw in Phoenix, Arizona, as overnight things were fine. In fact, we had good air quality. The green is good. And then suddenly it shot up to well over 1,000, even closing in on 2,000. I was actually looking at it and thinking that the data was wrong. But the fact is that dust is a problem. But dust, while the dust is very small, very tiny, it is no greater than 10 microns or 10 micrometers. You think of a hair follicle. So this is one piece of hair. Essentially, the width of a hair can fit three dust particles. The width of one dust particle can actually fit four smoke particles. So not that we're comparing what's worse to breathe, but it's these particulates that are 2.5 microns or smaller that really can penetrate and get deep inside of our lungs, and that's what's really unhealthy to breathe. I mean, the dust is as well, but just an interesting thing that we're watching play out this morning in the West. Not the best air to breathe in Arizona, nor in Washington and Oregon this morning, Marissa.
5: Yeah, tough go of it. And, you know, kind of a feature of the monsoon season, when you get these storms coming in and whipping up all of that dust. So it could happen later today, but a very different story for the eastern seaboard. Not dusty, not dry. In fact, it's quite waterlogged and soggy. And we have more rain on the way. Portions of the East Coast get a little bit of a break for today, but we do have the threat of heavy rain that's going to be returning, especially as we get further into the work week. The Midwest, Ohio Valley, and even the Southeast could also see multiple rounds of showers and storms in the days ahead. After the break, we'll go region by region and break down the timing and how much rain we could see. Weather Command will be right back.

0: Well, first full week of August, right? And some weeks are dominated by one big weather story. But there are those weeks like this week where there are small stories throughout the country. Each have their, we'll call them nuance. And we know in the Southwest that heat dome has been a thing. But we always have to look where these dips in the jet stream occur. And also, maybe these anomalous areas of low pressure like we have in the Southeast. And if you live along the Carolina coastline, you know what I'm talking about, because we've been dealing with some richer moisture. In fact, some of that moisture reaching the Northeast and New England, and it felt like there was some sort of tropical system around the 95 corridor yesterday. Well, that front is moving offshore for the Northeast, not so much for the Gulf Coast, but it is decaying. And as a result of this decaying that's happening, we're going to see those rain threats ease. But our attention turns upstream. This is through the Midwest as we've got another cold front to watch. It's a slow-moving one. They are, always are in the summer. A flood threat is going to establish itself today through the plains. I think tomorrow, because of the rain on Tuesday, we actually could have a greater risk from Chicago all the way down to Kansas City, maybe even St. Louis involved in that flood threat. So we're going to elaborate on that just a bit. But as we do, we got to follow that system. And uniquely enough, what we're dealing with right now in the Southeast will, in a way, connect with that front approaching through the plains. And by Thursday, we're going to watch as the storm threat shifts east, and it could bring a renewed threat for some active weather along the East Coast. Bottom line here, and we always talk about it, anytime there's a trough or a dip in the jet stream, that often means some crummy weather, and that's what we're going to be dealing with as we head toward the end of the work week. Marissa, but let's start in the Midwest. What do you say? All right. You know, I'll take it from here, actually. And the Midwest is where we're going to have that front that's moving on through. We've got several areas when we look at the precip that we've seen, you know, since last month, been well above average. And with this cold front that's going in a lot of ways to act as a stationary boundary, I mean, there will be some movement, but it's going to be really slow to move. We're going to have plenty of moisture that converges along the front, and that's going to drive farther to the south. So what does that result in? Well, through at least Thursday, we're going to have rounds of rain. It's not going to be raining the whole time. And oftentimes when we have a setup like this, it never does. But there will be some pockets of isolated flooding. In addition to that, we're going to have the severe weather potential. In the summer, when you have a boundary approaching, if temperatures are able to achieve the 80s, if we can get into the 90s with those dew points that are higher, that will lead to some increase, at least a growing flood threat. So by Wednesday, it does look like the greatest threat's going to extend from Kansas City all the way into Chicago, that level 2 out of 4 threat that we have for Wednesday. So watching as that cold front is going to drive farther to the south. The showers and storms that we have, at least the storms that we have right now, as they work farther to the south, they will tap into an environment that is a bit more favorable for us to see some pockets of heavier rain that could lead to flooding. You see how things all play out here. This is by Wednesday evening into Thursday. The storms themselves, as they push east, and diurnally driven, of course, not going to see the, you know, widespread flooding that we're worried about. But areas that wake up in the morning, like we've been seeing throughout the morning in Iowa, some of those storms, that's going to be the zone prone at least today for flooding. And then elsewhere tomorrow, and maybe tomorrow, it'll be more Missouri and Illinois, which too will have a threat for some heavy rain. So something to watch. But the Southeast is the other zone that we have to pay attention to. That flood threat has actually been around for a good chunk of the week. North Myrtle Beach is where we're at. Temperatures 80 degrees right now, have that southwest wind. But clearly, the big theme and the big player today is the crummy weather for the beach, right? Normally at this point of the day, you've got full sunshine and you're dealing with really gray weather, but there's dry air in place through Mississippi, Alabama. There's that spin. This is a counterclockwise area of low pressure, those winds spinning counterclockwise. So we know that there's a low here, but that is pulling in some pretty rich moisture from the Gulf and from the Atlantic. So that's been slinging along the low country of South Carolina, including Myrtle Beach, Charleston, up into North Carolina. It's been a very soggy past few days. We've seen a lot of rain here, and the culprit has been and will continue to be just this area of low pressure that's meandering. Mid-upper level flow is not going to be supportive of progressing and moving things out of here. We're going to unfortunately deal with with more storms, and so we watch. I mean, we're going to pay attention to how things play out. I don't think the flood threat is as concerning as it is through the plains for the mid-Atlantic and parts of the southeast. But there still is a chance. I mean, take, for example, in Atlanta, right, where there's a low end risk that we see some excessive rain. The storms themselves are going to really be found along the immediate coastline and then also through western North Carolina into the Commonwealth of Virginia. This is just for today. And then by Wednesday, we do it again, except there's going to be less forcing, so less of an ability for us to see the widespread showers and storms. But yes, it is going to persist into Wednesday. And then, of course, here comes that front that's going to be moving on through by Thursday. And in ways, these two things, they start to join forces. The East is eyeing several rounds of storms later this week. Let's bring in Fox Weather Live weekend host meteorologist Haley Meyer joining us. So this is ahead of a forecast after an already very wet start to the week. I mean, I was outside on the roof yesterday. So were you. It was storming in New York City.
1: To say the least, right? I mean, we had a couple of thunderstorms that were pretty potent, rainfall rates significant, close to 2.5 inches per hour. And you tacked on a little bit of wind gust there. So even if you had an umbrella over your head, the wind was coming in sideways in sheets. So you still got wet no matter what. But today is actually a pretty beautiful day for the Northeast, taking you to a more synoptic picture. So we have two different types of meteorology, really. You have mesoscale, which is fine-tuned features. Then you have synoptic, which is the broad-scale pattern. And our pattern is you have a smaller dip in the jet stream. That's going to become a little bit more pronounced to move over the Northeast. And it's that dip where we'll start to see the more unsettled weather. So notice today it's for the upper Midwest, but later this week it starts to shift further off towards the east. We also have an area of high pressure in the Atlantic that's helping to push up a good deal of moisture. So while yesterday we were dealing with almost record-breaking available moisture in the atmosphere, we call them precipitable water or PWATs, we're also going to be dealing with something similar later this week, primarily starting on Wednesday and Thursday where the moisture comes in. You'll feel that humidity uptick, but it's once that front approaches, that's when you'll start to see all the moisture in the air get condensed down as heavy rain. It'll start off further into the interior and then begin to work its way towards the I-95 corridor. For a spot like Washington, D.C., Thursday is not too bad for you guys. The rain really starts to pick up heading into Friday, Saturday. Similar story for New York City, although Thursday you might have a few showers and storms that start to work its way in later in the day, but Friday is probably going to be the wetter day for you. Thursday and Friday both feature at least a low-end threat for flash flooding, a level 1 out of 4. Be mindful, this could change a little bit, especially considering the fact that we have additional storms coming in on Saturday and even some rainfall on Sunday. So we could be looking at a level 2 out of 4, at least heading into the weekend for I-95, purely because we have been so wet so far this summer with, you know, New York City, a couple of spots, even north Albany, the capital of New York State, over 5 or 6 inches in a surplus of rain just for the summer months alone. This front somewhat stalling out in a sense as it struggles to push further off towards the east. And so that's why the rain's going to be repetitive and stick around for a longer duration of time. Sunday, if you are planning anything outdoors on the weekend, that would be my best bet day for you, especially if you live from Boston down to New York and D.C. Temperatures are still going to be somewhat on the warmer side, but a little bit more moderate. This is just a look at our precipitation departure. I mean, we've had a couple of hot spots in terms of very wet activity. Boston's still somewhat in a deficit, even after all the torrential downpours they had just yesterday. But it's really been northern New Jersey, Long Island, and into the Catskills and Berkshires where we've seen some of the most significant rain. But, you know, Stephen, it also comes into play the topography here. Creeks, rivers, streams, they're running a little bit higher. So some of those bridges and lower lying passes may be the first to see some flooding impacts.
0: Yeah, well, it looks like the unsettled stretch of weather that we had in July continues for at least the first full week of August. I really wish we could help share some of this moisture in the Pacific Northwest as those fires continue. Haley, thank you. In fact, listen to residents there.
2: I think the hardest part is looking at this, but not just mine, my neighbors that I love, all of my neighbors. We've gotten very close, and they're hurting just as much as we are.
0: Now, people who live in Spokane sharing their stories as ongoing wildfires burn out of control. More than 60,000 people have been told to evacuate as firefighters continue to fight these blazes. After the break, we're going to have the latest on those efforts and how the weather could fuel the fire threat today. Weather Command will be right back.

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1: Welcome back to Weather Command. We have our top weather headlines that we're following today. 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Dangerous and devastating wildfires continue to burn in Washington and Oregon. Three of those fires, they're raging in and near Spokane in eastern Washington. Lower humidity and winds have grown these fires since they started on Saturday. Meanwhile, the weather story is the complete opposite across the southeast. A pretty unsettled pattern is going to keep rounds of rain in the forecast from the Carolinas to Florida, raising that threat for flash flooding through at least Wednesday. And then finally, we head back west because that big heat, it's making a return. I don't know if you heard the stat from Denver. It shattered a 140-year-old record on Monday. The core of that heat dome is shifting toward California, Nevada, and Arizona, where we already have heat alerts in effect. Let's start this half hour, though, with those fires burning around Spokane.
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2: And we'll go ahead and start with those fires burning in Washington State. More than 700 structures believe to have been destroyed in these fires in Spokane. Thousands of residents have been forced to evacuate as a result. We have three major wildfires burning in Spokane County. Video into Fox Weather, this from Spokane County Fire Department, showing just that point of view from the firefighters as they work to save not just these structures, but lives as well. The property in so many cases has been completely destroyed. And this is a view of some of the fires that are burning, continuing. This is the Fairview as well as the Old Trails fires. Very destructive fires, not so large in size, but burning in areas where we have communities and homes. None of the fires are currently contained. This fire in particular, the Old Trails fire, now entering and in day four that it's been burning. This is where we had an arrest made in regards to starting this fire, that coming out of the county just yesterday, and it's now up to 3,600 acres. You note, though, also we have the Autumn Lane fire, this one burning a little bit more in terms of acreage compared to yesterday. So that number went up to 5,600. And you have the Fairview fire as well off to the north and east of Spokane, but this one at just over 1,000 acres. You add it all together, and we are talking about over 10,000 acres that have burned so far with 0% containment. The crews are out there. The wildfire firefighters are working on getting those containment lines. You also have aerial coverage in terms of the water drops as well as that fire, the flame retardant. And it, sometimes you'll see videos and pictures of the ground covered in red. And that is a retardant that's able to hopefully block the fire from burning into those areas should it reach those spots. This is a look at the evacuation alerts, and we just have so many people that are evacuated because of these fires. You have those areas highlighted in red. Those are those evacuation orders where people had to leave. It wasn't optional. You have 20,000 structures that continue to be threatened there, and a very scary situation still for so many as they wait to see, one, if their community is going to be impacted, their home will be impacted, or others just waiting to get into their scorched community to see what, in fact, they can salvage. The winds are calm, and we're thankful for that, and relative humidity, that is also up. So Mother Nature, what wasn't on our side over the weekend, it is as of this morning. We want to bring in Fox News multimedia reporter Sarah Allegre. Sarah, on the ground in Spokane, and looking at this community here, I believe you are in the Old Trails neighborhood where we saw a lot of the destruction, Sarah. And, you know, you have multiple layers to this story. You have the active firefight. You have the investigation where we had an arrest yesterday in regards to that fire. And you also had people just trying to figure out what to do next.
3: Oh, Marissa, absolutely. And we just hopped over from a different spot, and we just want to give you a better idea of this neighborhood that we're looking around to show you, a little bit different from the last hour, but just another home. Similar picture, though, at the end of the day, home after home completely destroyed. I'm going to step out of the way so you guys can see a clearer image, even looking at the trees just completely torched. And you could also tell where the winds were kind of directing these flames to, and the direction that these trees are now frozen in, essentially. But yes, this gray ash, these chimneys still standing. And this is the copy and paste image that we've seen throughout our time here. You know, we had our boots on the ground Sunday afternoon, and we've been here since just tracking this. And now we're hearing from the sheriff's department that the damage that we're surrounded by, caused by that old trail fire, was intentionally set. Here is the man investigators say started it, 37-year-old Aaron Farnacci, a Spokane resident. He's a convicted felon. We're showing you, too, his mugshot out of Arizona. This is from a prior manslaughter conviction. Now, T's charged with first-degree arson and being held in the Spokane County Jail on a $1 million bond. The sheriff's office says investigators arrested him Monday afternoon with help from the Washington Department of Natural Resources. They say they found Farnacci less than a mile from the fire when he was taken into custody, and say a witness reported seeing a man near the tree line before spotting smoke.
4: We believe it was matches or a lighter. When he was detained in the early stages of the fire, he was found to be in possession of some waterproof matches and a butane lighter.
3: Yeah, and then comes those 45-mile-an-hour wind gusts really pushing those flames. At times, though, sustained winds, even 30 to 35 miles an hour. So just looking at the recipe in totality, you had the strong winds, the dry air, and then also just lack of rain, too, at the end of the day. But, Marissa, you know, our team was actually just talking about this, too, on the ground here. The conditions do feel a little bit better for those fire crews that are working to battle the flames, because we are clearly not out of the woods yet. We have three active wildfires burning. You just mentioned the Acres burn for the Autumn Lane fire. That's the largest currently in the area. But then you're still working with the damage that we're surrounded by. So many different operations, too, you have to think about for these fire crews that they're working on, whether it be battling the fires, but then also coming to places like this, putting out any kind of smoldering debris or any hot spots, that kind of thing. So they have been working tirelessly. We know 1,000 firefighters from out of state have their boots on the ground. We're expecting another 1,000 to eventually make their way here as well to just help with all the crews that have been here since this fire broke out Saturday afternoon, still dealing with these conditions, but feeling a little bit more dampness in the air. So some good news for all those crews that are working to contain these three active wildfires.
2: We know in this case, Sarah, containing these fires means likely protecting more homes and more communities. And so it's a race against the clock. Mm-hmm. But we hope certainly, yeah, they can make some great progress today before the fire weather conditions look to return as we get into the weekend. Fox News multimedia reporter Sarah Allegri there in Spokane. Thank you, Sarah.
1: That's another complication coming this week for the ongoing fight across the Pacific Northwest. It's heat returning to the Northwest by late week. We bring in Fox Weather Now host meteorologist Bane Froney. And Bane, the heat in the West is always a story. And I'm telling you, it can be intense. July and August is the two hottest months out of the entire year.
2: Right.
1: You just hate when we have these fires that we're continuing with in Washington, and noting that those temperatures, even in the Pacific Northwest, are going to rise.
2: They're getting steamy. And the thing is, We're talking temperatures a good 5, 10, maybe even 15 degrees above normal in some spots as we start to move throughout the middle of the week and heading into the end of it. So while these fires have been burning over into the Northwest, the one thing to keep in mind about this is that even though maybe the heat doesn't necessarily create more fires, it's just going to add insult to injury. And also, we're not looking at really any rain in the forecast either. So we do have those above average temperatures that are going to be continuing to track up towards the north. Right now, we're seeing that impacting mostly areas in Arizona, as well as into Southern California. But that heat dome that's going to be forming over the next couple of days is going to be impacting 200 million people or more as we move into the later half of this week. So again, you can see all of these fires that are still burning throughout the Northwest, the Pacific Northwest. But with these temperatures climbing into the what? triple digits for some folks throughout parts of Oregon as well as into Idaho. We're also talking into Washington, heading into the triple digits as well. Looking at the temperature departure map, a lot of spots will be close to 10 to 15 degrees above normal temperatures. That is going to be incredibly warm. And on top of this, it's the hottest months of the year already. So it's already warm. And now you're adding a heat wave on top of it. Not going to be a very good combination for a lot of folks. So forecasted highs for today. I mean, we're looking into Northern California, Redding. 108 degrees is going to be your high this afternoon. By the time we get into tomorrow, as well as into your Thursday, those temperatures continue to climb farther north, and they also just continue to climb, period. We're talking 98 degrees over into parts of Oregon. Portland, you're going to hit 98, as well as Spokane, which is dealing with those devastating fires right now. Low 90s as we get into your Wednesday afternoon. Now, Thursday, things heat up even more. We're talking triple digits for folks into Boise, Idaho, as well as 96 degrees into Spokane. Seattle, you're going to get some of that sea breeze. Going to be as warm. We're going to be a little bit cooler, but still heading into the upper 80s for you guys. And also to keep in mind, you add the heat. We're also dealing with those fires that are causing bad air quality. So you have heat and bad air quality. That's not a good combination, especially moving into those afternoons. So it's also going to be a very dangerous situation for so many that are just trying to recover from all of these fires. So forecasted highs moving into Spokane, Washington for the next couple of days. I mean, we'll stay into the upper 80s for this afternoon, but low 90s creeping in on Wednesday. And then we're hanging out in the mid upper 90s Thursday and into your Friday. And a reminder, I mean, on average, we're hanging out in the upper 80s usually this time of year for this part of the country. So again, we have a ways to go with this. And even looking into Boise, Idaho, we'll be hanging out in the triple digits for 3 days straight, Thursday, Friday, and potentially even into your Saturday. So it's going to be a very hot next couple of days. Thankfully, it doesn't last too long. We'll eventually start to see that heat dying down by the end of the weekend here, Stephen. So something we'll have to watch out for in the coming days.
1: What we really need is a stubborn area of low pressure parked off the Pacific Northwest, keeping conditions cooler, bringing in rounds of rain. I hate to say it, but that might not happen until we head later into fall and maybe even winter. So they could use a break. It's hot.
2: Yeah.
1: Thank you, Bain. Appreciate it. Perhaps no surprise it's hot because we're now into August 4th. But when we look at it from a tropical meteorology standpoint, the Atlantic Basin is heading toward its peak season. So after the break, we're going to check in on the Atlantic, see what's brewing there, if anything. Certainly looks beautiful in St. Martin this morning, doesn't it? We'll also get a check in the Pacific, where we do have a named storm. Weather Command will be right back.

0: 407-281.
1: Well, for the fourth day, three wildfires continue to burn in eastern Washington, in and around the town of Spokane. Around 700 structures have been destroyed, and we're learning hundreds more need to be assessed. Not out of the realm possibility that we've got more than 1,000 structures damaged. Let's get on the ground now and bring in Sean Chitness with Fox 13 in Seattle, joining us from Spokane this morning. Sean, it's still an uphill battle today for firefighters. Are you hearing any promising news on this fight to contain the blaze?
2: Well, Stephen, unfortunately not, and that was the warning that we got from the incident command yesterday when we got a full update from the entire team that is part of this response. It includes a team from California that has come up here to help with fighting the fire because of the experience that they have had, especially what they were dealing with in Los Angeles last year. And so they were essentially saying that they are really going to need some time to get this under control. The last update that we have is zero containment for all three fires. And so as we are here in a neighborhood that has been destroyed by one of those fires, it's been a message of patience for the folks in this community, not only to try and get those fires controlled, but also to try and get people back into these neighborhoods to see what's left of their homes, if they evacuated, a chance for them to get back inside their houses. All of that, we are told, is going to take some time.
1: All right. That's the concerning news that we have. I mean, you have these fires that are still burning, Sean, and the problem that we have is being able to get those contained. So we'll keep watch pretty carefully. Appreciate that. Sean Chitness with Fox 13 in Seattle. Thanks, Sean.
3: These are strong upper-level winds, so if anything tries to form there, they just get kind of smeared. The tops get blown off, so it can't develop. But watch as we go in through the next week. It's still there. It's still there. It's still there. As a matter of fact, it kind of lifts on up into the Atlantic a bit. So it's going to go up and down, and it does affect this western part of the tropical Atlantic in here. And that's going to be the feature of an El Nino year.
4: And it's a feature that's going to continue as we head into the next at least couple of weeks. The foreseeable future, as Brian said, we're not looking at a tropical threat in the Atlantic. But as you know that face, Fox Weather Hurricane Specialist Brian Norcross, he did join us yesterday on Weather Command. And we're talking 2 months into hurricane season, and tropical waves, they continue to roll off Africa as they typically do. However, the Atlantic remains extremely hostile for anything to develop. Complements of those winds higher up from the surface. You know, you look at the waves that continue to enter into the intertropical convergence zone, and that hasn't stopped. But what happens is they get into a zone where they really can't do much more. So they just continue to be steered by the ridge of high pressure to the north, and that continues to push them off into the westerly direction. And then they get into the Caribbean, and, well, they have even stronger winds there. So no tropical development that is likely in the next 7 days, which is welcome news, I think, for many. You know, you talk about the fact that when you are dealing with these hostile winds, they're not everywhere in the Atlantic basin, but they are in a zone where when we do get these little seeds of energy that could potentially be something stronger, those hostile upper winds are what are going to keep them at bay. You know, there are several factors at play. You also have to consider the water temperatures and the Saharan dust. But specifically, this is a look at what Brian was talking about, those stronger winds that you have, especially as you get into early next week over the Caribbean. Then when you consider not just the winds, but also the fact that we have Saharan dust, this is also a feature, this part

0: Part of the season, and it'll start to wean as we get further into the month of August and certainly into September, which is typically when we start to see this part of the basin come alive. But again, we are in an El Nino and a strong one that continues to strengthen. So when you look at the dust tracker, it keeps these dense plumes moving off of Western Africa and continuing on further towards the Caribbean as well. So those act more so as a suffocation point when it comes to any of these tropical systems. Water temperatures, you know, an interesting tidbit here. You talk about water right off of the off of Africa, Western Africa, and in through the tropical Atlantic. It is cooler. So that's not quite sustainable, but where you have very warm water and not so hostile of winds is closer to the lower 48 here. So we'll pay attention to that zone. But as of now, we're looking at a quiet start to August and hopefully a quiet end as well. Let's go ahead and check in, though, where we at least stand for this season. So far this season in the Atlantic, we've had two named storms, Arthur, as well as Bertha. Bertha, the most recent, that made landfall in Louisiana. The average date of the third named storm, that comes on August 3rd, which was just yesterday. So we're not too far off from schedule. The next storm on the list is that C-named storm there. And when you look at, well, the forecast from Colorado State University, that July forecast had highlighted in orange. Tomorrow, we are anticipating CSU's update to the hurricane season outlook. That would come at 11 a.m. Eastern. We'll bring that to you, 10 a.m. Central, more on an updated forecast, but likely to reflect what we already know.
1: Whether the Atlantic hurricane season is active or not, it depends on a lot of things, including the ENSO phase, El Nino Southern Oscillation, whether El Nino is present or not. And we've discussed it a lot here on Fox Weather. El Nino is a climate factor that's based on water temperatures in a specific spot along the equator in the Pacific Ocean. Another shout out to Fox Weather meteorologist Cody Bro. He's analyzed a lot of data to produce these charts. The El Nino monitoring zone, you see it here, is where scientists look. And it's clear those water temperatures are well above average, but how warm is it compared to previous years that were El Nino driven? See those other years? We have them there, 2015, 1997, 1991. These El Nino events, it's pretty clear that 2026 is in, you know, some warmer than average territory, even compared to El Nino seasons. Actually, one year that's close is 1997, when the El Nino zone was 1.61 degrees Celsius above average. But to be clear, we're not in a super El Nino yet. In fact, super El Nino conditions haven't technically been met yet. In order to have a very strong or super El Nino, the temperature has to be 2 degrees above average, 2 degrees Celsius above average for 3 months. And the latest data has that temperature, as you just saw, for 2026 at 1.96 degrees Celsius. So we compare by plotting out past El Nino events. This is a lot of data to consume, but these were El Nino events observed around the globe. That purple line is the current year. It's 2026. So we ask ourselves, does this year's line correlate with any year in particular? Remember I had mentioned 1996? While it's not a strong yes, there are some similarities to the warming from 1997. You see how those lines, yeah, there's a parallel there. So if 1997 seems to have a loose correlation to this year, let's look a little deeper and look at what the fall of 1997 featured. Synoptically speaking, so large-scale pattern here. Think big picture. In the Pacific Northwest, there was a strong upper-level disturbance that affected weather in Washington and Oregon. The Rockies and Plains, they were quieter during September and October, even November of 97. Much of the East actually caught underneath a dip in the jet stream, which is not dissimilar to what we're dealing with right now. But keep in mind, this was for meteorological fall. Temperatures during the fall of 1997 were also interesting. It was cooler in the Northeast and New England, as well as the Southeast and the Southern Plains. It was warmer through the Great Basin and the High Plains, as well as the West Coast. Now, from temperatures, we got to look at precipitation, right? Because these are the two things that we can judge. Compared to average in 1997, pockets of wetter weather were observed in Texas, in Colorado, the Pacific Northwest, and the Southeast. So finally, we already have a signal of what this year's fall may look like. This is released by the Climate Prediction Center. It's interesting to note because while 1997 had the influence of El Nino, there are some differences here. In the Pacific Northwest, it's not wetter than average. At least the forecast from the CPC has more confidence that it'll be drier than average. Also, the Ohio River Valley, I'll go back. Look at that. It was much drier than average when we look at the fall of 1997. Well, now we're kind of looking at equal chances of it being wetter or drier than average, unlike the fall of 97 when it was dry along the Ohio River Valley. So bottom line, we know what happened in the past when El Nino has been very strong, but each year is different, and our atmosphere may not always resemble previous years when El Nino was super. Well, as we wait for a stronger El Nino, we've got some incredible video out of the Coleman Creek fire, this happening in Oregon. It was taken by Philip Sitz of the U.S. Wildland Fire Service, saying he's never seen a fire whirl like this one. And you can, in a way, call it a tornado of sorts, but it's not. Fires, they've been burning in the Pacific Northwest, including Oregon and Spokane. We have Fox Weather meteorologist Craig Herrera. He's going to be joining us in Spokane next hour. He's got an update on the developments from overnight, including that arrest on suspicion of arson related to at least one of those fires. Live report from Washington is next. Keep it here on Fox Weather.

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1: Our hearts are with everybody who's been impacted by this, nightmare situation. From a historical standpoint, this is likely, the worst natural disaster in Spokane's history.
2: I have to show some strength, and it's hard to do that. It's super hard.
3: We just had so much invested in this house. And I can build another house. That's easy. But all the other stuff, pictures of my parents and my family, the pictures of all of my grandkids, and that's the first time I really felt like crying.
4: And this is where we begin this morning here on Weather Command in the Pacific Northwest. That ongoing wildfire emergency devastating portions of eastern Washington. Good morning. Welcome into the final hour here on Weather Command. I'm Marissa Torres.
5: And I'm Stephen Morgan. We heard from the governor of Washington there at the beginning saying that this is likely the worst natural disaster in the history of Spokane. We know more than 700 structures in Spokane have already been destroyed. Hundreds more need to be assessed. Wouldn't be surprised if we see that number move over 1,000.
4: And when we think of homes, we also think of the people that have been forced to evacuate their homes. Three major wildfires that continue to burn in eastern Washington in Spokane County. In fact, the county sheriff's office announcing just yesterday a 37-year-old man who was arrested for allegedly starting the Old Trails fire.
6: We believe it was matches or a lighter when he was detained. As far as we can determine right now, he's a Spokane resident. And I will say, as part of our investigation, Mr. Farinacci has been contacted regarding arson-related behavior.
4: And so that is for one of the fires, the Old Trails fire. That one is burning just off to the north and to the west of Spokane. Further to the north, you have Autumn Lane. This one a little bit larger in size. This one now scorching 5,800 acres. And you have also the Fairview fire just off to the east. These two fires, Autumn Lane and Fairview, remain under investigation. Also noting we have a jump in coverage with these fires. Now we're collectively over 10,000 acres that has been burned. 0% containment and same stat that we had yesterday. So our hope is that as those winds continue to stay very manageable and light, that'll help ground crews safely battle the fires and draw those containment lines and also attack some of those spot fires they still have. But also get that aerial support. And aerial support is critical when it comes to also some of the terrain that can be very difficult to navigate by foot. You get water drops with aerial support with those airplanes, those choppers that are able to get up. And also you get the flame retardant that gets dropped onto the ground to hopefully limit the coverage of those fires. With the evacuation alerts, as we mentioned, with the acreage growth, you can also get further evacuation. So you do have still several in place. Those orders highlighted in red where people had to get out, some at a moment's notice out of the weekend. Many people haven't been able to return to their community to see what's left of their homes and their belongings. And we still have about 29,000 structures that remain threatened. And again, a lot of that's going to include homes. But you also have businesses, you have schools, you have churches, all of that. When you look specifically at the Old Trails fire, where we did have the arrest, 4 days active, and again, zero containment on this fire. Now, with this particular fire, it really did spread complements of the wind. Winds were incredibly strong on Saturday. They did diminish on Sunday and even more so on Monday. The concern, though, while it's calm now, the winds are expected to pick back up as we get into Friday and into Saturday, more of a westerly wind. So we'll be watching those stronger winds through the Cascade Gaps. But then as you get further into Spokane, you could still get some of those winds around 20 miles per hour. The potential for them being stronger, possibly there. And also that would mean we have to pay attention to our fire weather conditions that could go up, meaning if we get another spark, maybe we get a little bit more spread, something that crews will be monitoring. In the meantime, relative humidity, this is up. So you talk about Mother Nature helping out. And one of the ways that she is doing so is by adding a little bit more moisture in the air. It's not just out of Washington. A quick check into Oregon here, where you also have several fires that are burning. And look at how much larger these are in size. You have a lot of these that are well over 100 to 300,000 acres in coverage. The difference here, again, is that the fires in Spokane are burning more so into where people live. Not that people haven't been as impacted in Oregon, but that created a much more dire situation over the weekend when these flames were spreading so quickly and right into homes. So we work on these fires. Oregon dealing with some a complex for Spokane, depending on how you want to carve it. Some are calling it a complex, but ultimately it's three distinct fires burning in the same county. I do want to take it to the ground now where we have in Oh, no, it looks like we lost Craig. So, Stephen, I will send it to you.
0: Well, you know, you talk about the numerous fires burning. Once that smoke starts to rise, it all merges in the atmosphere. Some of it mixes down at the surface, and that's what we've seen throughout the morning. I mean, this has been the same camera we've looked at since before the sun rose, and the quality, the air quality, just looks really reduced. It's currently, from an air quality index standpoint, it's at unhealthy levels. It's a number of 196. 200 would put us in the very unhealthy category, which clearly that has happened. That happened overnight as winds ease. A variation of factors, but those winds easing does often lead to worse air quality. And with the fires that have still been burning, that makes it real bad in Spokane. Now, you can tell that north of Spokane, where that wind is more so out of the northeast, we have better air quality. We have good air quality in Glasgow, Montana right now. But all this surface smoke that we have collectively in Oregon and Washington, but we also have it through Idaho and western Montana, it is really creating some issues. And as a result, we have air quality alerts. Air quality alerts for the majority of Oregon and Washington. Spokane, of course, is included. But we also have those alerts extending down to Wyoming, to Colorado, to Denver, as widespread fires have created some, at the very least, moderate air quality. I mean, to get an air quality alert, whenever you start getting it for unhealthy, for sensitive groups, that's what leads to those alerts. And so we see that it's well into the unhealthy, even very unhealthy category. No surprise here that we're dealing with those air quality alerts that will continue through the majority of the week. It'll probably be Friday that we have them extend until, if not beyond. The smoke tracker is helpful. It can give us an indication on where the smoke is forecast to move. The one caveat is assuming we have a pattern that's conducive for movement. What we have in the Pacific Northwest is more of a stagnant air mass. We might be able to watch as those west winds can start pushing this smoke a little farther to the east. That's some indication that we're getting, but even then, later tonight, still not a strong signal that we see it. So we'll pay attention to it. This, of course, by Wednesday, maybe we'll start to see the pattern change and we get more of that zonal flow. But overall, Marissa, we continue with a reduced air quality and those fires, you know, still a tough time to contain them. I'll do it. We want to bring in meteorologist Craig Herrera. I know that we were trying to get him. Craig, bringing you in here. You had mentioned this morning when we first brought you on that the wind pattern is going to be important through the Pacific Northwest. And I think with our smoke tracker, there are indications that by midweek, tomorrow into Thursday, those winds coming in from the west. But as you have said, that wind could also be a bit stronger, too, as that smoke will start to move, but it produces a more intense wind.
7: Yeah, in some cases, Stephen, when you talk about that westerly wind, sometimes when it shoots through the Cascade Gaps, you can get winds on the eastern side of the state here that can be as much as 35 miles per hour, depending on how fast they come through those gaps. And, you know, when you move through gaps, you funnel wind through a gap, almost like when you walk between two buildings and it's a windy day. You're shielded from the wind on one side of the building. Then you walk to where you are exposed, and all of the wind funnels through there. In a sense, that's what happens through the Cascade Gaps. You all mentioned all that's happened here. So many emotions. Number one, heartbreak. Number two, a little bit of guilt. Some people lost everything. Their neighbors may still have their home standing. And then also anger. When you think about the arrest that was made yesterday, this coming in late yesterday evening, I came home from dinner and I went to watch local breaking news here, and they talked about the arrest. 37-year-old Aaron Farinacci arrested on first-degree arson for allegedly lighting that first spark. Farinacci has priors, by the way, in the state of Arizona. A $1 million bond has been set. He is behind bars. The sheriff also saying that Farinacci was found with matches and a lighter, which is consistent with how they believe this specific fire was started. By the way, this all came in from a tip. Somebody who saw something that looked suspicious called it in. Certainly, if this all turns out to be the case, that tip being very helpful. In the meantime, those charges are only for the Old Trails Fire, which is where we are located. The other two fires are the Autumn Lane Fire and the Fairview Fire. Listen to what the sheriff had to say yesterday during the news conference late in the evening.
6: With the help of the DNR fire investigator, we were able to say within 10 square meters where he was seen is where the initial fire was started. The fire investigator was also to testify in these court documents that the fire was consistent with being set by nothing other than a match or a butane lighter and igniting grass.
8: I think the hardest part is looking at this, but not just mine, my neighbors that I love, all of my neighbors. We've gotten very close, and they're hurting just as much as we are.
7: Yeah, I can't even imagine what's going through their minds and their hearts this morning. All of this happening Saturday, many of them having just moments to leave their homes. Homes where they built memories with their families all going up in flames within a matter of 20 minutes. I'm showing you video. I just walked around this street. Every home on this street and the street behind it are gone. Such a sad situation. At one point, I saw a home where there was a soccer ball out on the front lawn and a weight bench in what was once the garage. The weight bench and the weights on it are melted down in a sense. The child who played in that front yard with that soccer ball no longer has that home to come home to today. It's been tough. And yesterday when I was out at dinner, Stephen, I'll have to tell you, I was just listening to conversations around me. And so many people are hurting for their neighbors. Some of them also feeling, I mentioned the guilt, because when you look at the specific neighborhood, every home on this block is gone. But your neighbors behind you, their homes are still standing. The street over us, their homes are still standing. The street right next to us, their homes are still standing. So this morning, they are working hard to contain these fires. And I want to mention, it is important. Sheriff's Department, Sheriff's saying, listen, no drones in the area, period. Yesterday, they were trying to do the air attacks with the firefighting efforts. Well, guess what? They had to be grounded because there were drones in the area. If there are drones in the area, you are putting them at risk and you are hindering the firefighting efforts out here. Anyone caught with a drone in the area faces a $100,000 fine, rightfully so. And I get it. Some people probably maybe want to see their homes or the damage. But honestly, it's more about getting this fire under control at this point. Stephen, the winds are light this morning, and to your point, you were talking about the air quality. It's terrible. You think about things that are burning. It's not just wood. It's not just shingles on a rooftop. The car behind me, the truck behind me, it's a pickup. The rubber is now gone. The paint that was within those homes, all of that being burned as well. So you think about every single element in and around your home going up in flames, and all of that particulate matter in the smoke and in the air. So it's something they'll watch closely. Of course, no real strong winds today, which is good. It will still be warm. But as we go through the daytime, the relative humidity will continue to drop. It was nice this morning. It was actually chilly, probably upper 40s here in this neighborhood I'm in. But now that we go through the rest of the day, sun is coming up and it does its number.
0: Yeah, it's going to heat up. I mean, it is one thing whenever you have a fire burning in an open forest and that smoke can be harmful. But you've got toxic chemicals, to your point, Craig, whenever that fire moves through a neighborhood that can do even more damage than what we're already seeing. So, got to look out for your neighbors. Appreciate the report this morning. Meteorologist Craig Herrera for us in Spokane. Thanks, Craig.
4: And in the meantime, we do want to take it off to the east. A much different story. Not so dry and not even so windy. In fact, it's quite rainy and soggy. We've got millions along the eastern seaboard that have been dealing with rounds of rain. Some of you got a break for today, but we do have that threat of heavy rain that's going to return as we get further into the work week. The Midwest, the Ohio Valley, and even the Southeast could also be dealing with multiple rounds of showers and even some storms, some of which could be strong. So we'll talk about that region by region. And perhaps when things will quiet down. We'll be right back after this.

0: Together, we all win.
1: Well, first full week of August, right? And some weeks are dominated by one big weather story. But there are those weeks like this week where there are small stories throughout the country. Each have their, we'll call them nuance. And we know in the Southwest that heat dome has been a thing. But we always have to look where these dips in the jet stream occur. And also, maybe these anomalous areas of low pressure like we have in the Southeast. And if you live along the Carolina coastline, you know what I'm talking about, because we've been dealing with some richer moisture. In fact, some of that moisture reaching the Northeast and New England, and it felt like there was some sort of tropical system around the 95 corridor yesterday. Well, that front is moving offshore for the Northeast, not so much for the Gulf Coast, but it is decaying. And as a result of this decaying that's happening, we're going to see those rain threats ease. But our attention turns upstream. This is through the Midwest, as we've got another cold front to watch. It's a slow-moving one. They are, always are in the summer. A flood threat is going to establish itself today through the plains. I think tomorrow, because of the rain on Tuesday, we actually could have a greater risk from Chicago all the way down to Kansas City, maybe even St. Louis involved in that flood threat. So we're going to elaborate on that just a bit. But as we do, we got to follow that system. And uniquely enough, what we're dealing with right now in the Southeast will, in a way, connect with that front approaching through the plains. And by Thursday, we're going to watch as the storm threat shifts east, and it could bring a renewed threat for some active weather along the East Coast. Bottom line here, and we always talk about it, anytime there's a trough or a dip in the jet stream, that often means some crummy weather, and that's what we're going to be dealing with as we head toward the end of the work week. Marissa, but let's start in the Midwest. What do you say? All right. You know, I'll take it from here, actually. And the Midwest is where we're going to have that front that's moving on through. We got several areas when we look at the precip that we've seen, you know, since last month, been well above average. And with this cold front that's going in a lot of ways to act as a stationary boundary, I mean, there will be some movement, but it's going to be really slow to move. We're going to have plenty of moisture that converges along the front, and that's going to drive farther to the south. So what does that result in? Well, through at least Thursday, we're going to have rounds of rain. It's not going to be raining the whole time. And oftentimes when we have a setup like this, it never does. But there will be some pockets of isolated flooding. In addition to that, we're going to have the severe weather potential. In the summer, when you have a boundary approaching, if temperatures are able to achieve the 80s, if we can get into the 90s with those dew points that are higher, that will lead to some increase, at least a growing flood threat. So by Wednesday, it does look like the greatest threat is going to extend from Kansas City all the way into Chicago, that level 2 out of 4 threat that we have for Wednesday. So watching as that cold front is going to drive farther to the south, the showers and storms that we have, at least the storms that we have right now, as they work farther to the south, they will tap into an environment that is a bit more favorable for us to see some pockets of heavier rain that could lead to flooding. You see how things all play out here. This is by Wednesday evening into Thursday. The storms themselves, as they push east, and diurnally driven, of course, not going to see the, you know, the widespread flooding that we're worried about. But areas that wake up in the morning, like we've been seeing throughout the morning in Iowa, some of those storms, that's going to be the zone prone at least today for flooding. And then elsewhere tomorrow, and maybe tomorrow, it'll be more Missouri and Illinois, which too will have a threat for some heavy rain. So something to watch. But the Southeast is the other zone that we have to pay attention to. That flood threat has actually been around for a good chunk of the week. North Myrtle Beach is where we're at. Temperatures 80 degrees right now, have that southwest wind. But clearly, the big theme and the big player today is the crummy weather for the beach, right? Normally at this point of the day, you've got full sunshine and you're dealing with really great weather, but there's dry air in place through Mississippi, Alabama. There's that spin. This is a counterclockwise area of low pressure, those winds spinning counterclockwise. So we know that there's a low here, but that is pulling in some pretty rich moisture from the Gulf and from the Atlantic. So that's been slinging along the low country of South Carolina, including Myrtle Beach, Charleston, up into North Carolina. It's been a very soggy past few days. We've seen a lot of rain here, and the culprit has been and will continue to be just this area of low pressure that's meandering. Mid-upper level flow is not going to be supportive of progressing and moving things out of here. We're going to unfortunately deal with more storms. And so we watch. I mean, we're going to pay attention to how things play out. I don't think the flood threat is as concerning as it is through the plains for the mid-Atlantic and parts of the southeast. But there still is a chance. I mean, take, for example, in Atlanta, right, where there's a low-end risk that we see some excessive rain. The storms themselves are going to really be found along the immediate coastline and then also through western North Carolina into the Commonwealth of Virginia. This is just for today. And then by Wednesday, we do it again, except there's going to be less forcing, so less of an ability for us to see the widespread showers and storms. But yes, it is going to persist into Wednesday. And then, of course, here comes that front that's going to be moving on through by Thursday. And in ways, these two things, they start to join forces. The East is eyeing several rounds of storms later this week. Let's bring in Fox Weather Live weekend host meteorologist Haley Meyer joining us. So this is ahead of a forecast after an already very wet start to the week. I mean, I was outside on the roof yesterday. So were you. It was storming in New York City.
0: To say the least, right? I mean, we had a couple of thunderstorms that were pretty potent, rainfall rates significant, close to 2.5 inches per hour. And you tacked on a little bit of wind gust there. So even if you had an umbrella over your head, the wind was coming in sideways in sheets. So you still got wet no matter what. But today is actually a pretty beautiful day for the Northeast, taking you to a more synoptic picture. So we have two different types of meteorology, really. You have mesoscale, which is fine-tuned features. Then you have synoptic, which is the broad-scale pattern. And our pattern is you have a smaller dip in the jet stream. That's going to become a little bit more pronounced and move over the Northeast. And it's that dip where we'll start to see the more unsettled weather. So notice today it's for the upper Midwest, but later this week it starts to shift further off towards the east. We also have an area of high pressure in the Atlantic that's helping to push up a good deal of moisture. So while yesterday we were dealing with almost record-breaking available moisture in the atmosphere, we call them precipitable water or PWATs, we're also going to be dealing with something similar later this week, primarily starting on Wednesday and Thursday where the moisture comes in. You'll feel that humidity uptick, but it's once that front approaches, that's when you'll start to see all the moisture in the air get condensed down as heavy rain. It'll start off further into the interior and then begin to work its way towards the I-95 corridor. For a spot like Washington, D.C., Thursday is not too bad for you guys. The rain really starts to pick up heading into Friday, Saturday. Similar story for New York City, although Thursday you might have a few showers and storms that start to work its way in later in the day, but Friday is probably going to be the wetter day for you. Thursday and Friday both feature at least a low-end threat for flash flooding, a level 1 out of 4. Be mindful, this could change a little bit, especially considering the fact that we have additional storms coming in on Saturday and even some rainfall on Sunday. So we could be looking at a level 2 out of 4, at least heading into the weekend for I-95, purely because we have been so wet so far this summer with, you know, New York City, a couple of spots, even north Albany, the capital of New York State, over 5 or 6 inches in a surplus of rain just for the summer months alone. This front somewhat stalling out in a sense as it struggles to push further off towards the east. And so that's why the rain's going to be repetitive and stick around for a longer duration of time. Sunday, if you are planning anything outdoors on the weekend, that would be my best bet day for you, especially if you live from Boston down to New York and D.C. Temperatures are still going to be somewhat on the warmer side, but a little bit more moderate. This is just a look at our precipitation departure. I mean, we've had a couple of hot spots in terms of very wet activity. Boston's still somewhat in a deficit, even after all the torrential downpours they had just yesterday. But it's really been northern New Jersey, Long Island, and into the Catskills and Berkshires where we've seen some of the most significant rain. But, you know, Stephen, it also comes into play the topography here. Creeks, rivers, streams, they're running a little bit higher. So some of those bridges and lower-lying passes may be the first to see some flooding impacts.
1: Yeah, well, it looks like the unsettled stretch of weather that we had in July continues for at least the first full week of August. I really wish we could help share some of this moisture in the Pacific Northwest as those fires continue. Haley, thank you. In fact, listen to residents there.
2: I think the hardest part is looking at this, but not just mine, my neighbors that I love, all of my neighbors. We've gotten very close, and they're hurting just as much as we are.
1: People who live in Spokane sharing their stories as ongoing wildfires burn out of control. More than 60,000 people have been told to evacuate as firefighters continue to fight these blazes. After the break, we're going to have the latest on those efforts and how the weather could fuel the fire threat today. Weather Command will be right back.

0: Some video that we got in from the Spokane County Fire Department showing that point of view of a firefighter working to save property, protect lives, as that ongoing battle against several fires burning, not just in Washington, but Oregon in this particular case. This was as the fires broke out around Spokane, the Fairview Old Trail fires. That's the collection that we have. It's been a nonstop fight with these fires burning homes. That's the worst case scenario. You know, we talk about wildfires a lot. A majority of them do not affect homes, affect structures. Mm-hmm. But these are doing that, and they're doing that again this morning.
1: Yeah, I think, and just getting that perspective, you could see some of the embers flying and just how dangerous it is for these firefighters to mm-hmm. be out there, especially when the winds are very intense.
0: Right.
1: The winds are much calmer this morning, but, you know, we still are at 0% contained per the last update that came earlier this morning. We also know we have thousands of residents that are currently evacuated from their homes, as we do have three major wildfires burning within Spokane County. So we'll kick it off there because we do want to check in with where the fires are. And when you look at where we are in eastern Washington, where Spokane is, these fires are just to the north and to the west, but these are communities, Spokane suburbs, and you also have a fire just off to the northeast, but generally within the same area. And we did see some growth in coverage with these fires out of yesterday. And the bigger, more pronounced growth came out of the Autumn Lane fire. That is at 5,800 acres. That is at 0% containment. You also have the Old Trails fire. That is where an arrest was made in regards to this fire and what started this fire. That arrest came yesterday. This one pretty much holding steady around 3,600 acres. We didn't see much of a jump there. And then finally, the Fairview fire, that one just over 1,000 acres. But the hope is that we are able to get more of those containment lines as the winds continue to stay calm and behave, and we also have relative humidity that is up. By the way, Autumn Lane and the Fairview fires, those remain under investigation. When you look at the evacuations, as I mentioned, we have thousands of people forced out of their homes. It goes from advisory to warning to those evacuation orders where people were told, you gotta go. Unfortunately and sadly, devastatingly so, the Old Trails fire really did cause a ton of destruction out of the weekend because of the wind especially. So while we have a person that's been arrested for starting this fire, that was a spark, Mother Nature doing the rest. It was a day where we had very gusty winds and we also have very dry ground. That has been a product that's been built up over the summer months, lack of rainfall. Heck, you could take it back to winter when we just didn't have a profitable snow. And so things have remained very, very dry in areas across eastern Washington. Again, winds are calm. And then the other part of this is that we've been able to bring a little bit more of that moisture back into the narrative here. These are all things that are very important when it comes to, one, being able to draw containment lines. Two, as long as the winds are at a low enough speed, you can continue to run airdrops. And in some cases, they can run airdrops overnight. Things don't always necessarily stop in terms of the firefight just because the sun has set. But we need those planes, those choppers to get up to be able to drop the water. Oregon also dealing with some wildfires. As you know, to Stephen's point, you know, it's not necessarily about how big the fire is, but where it is burning. And it really mm-hmm. has threatened so many communities within the Spokane area. But Washington, you look at Oregon, I mean, 320,000 acres burned with one. Another one further off to the south, over 300,000 acres. And we do, by the way, have areas in Oregon that are dealing with heat alerts as well as fire weather concerns to the southeastern part of the state.
0: Yes. I mean, the heat alerts don't cause fires, but the heat alerts help to dry out that timber. Mm-hmm. It creates fighting these fires more challenging. But yeah, there is an approach where you, if there aren't any structures, no fear of property being lost, you just let these fires continue to burn. They eat up a lot of acreage, but it's a natural process in ways. But then you have the other scenarios, which is what we've seen play out in Spokane, and it leads to some big time problems. And as a result of the fires that have continued to burn in the Pacific Northwest, air quality has suffered quite a bit. In fact, in Spokane, Washington, as we take a live look, temperatures are on the cooler side. I mean, and it can be a case where when you have such a thick blanket of smoke, sometimes not all that infrared radiation from the sun or not all that solar radiation from the sun can heat things up at the surface. But we are going to warm things up. In fact, We're on our way to another streak of some pretty hot days ahead of us as we head toward the weekend. But this has been a streak that we don't like. I mean, we're fluctuating between unhealthy and very unhealthy levels. The current air quality index is at 196. 200 is very unhealthy, so it's borderline. And then hazardous air quality is actually at 300, and there are cities that have that right now. It's not just all smoke related. We'll get into it in a little bit. There's actually some dust that we have in southern Arizona as a result of a dust storm. But this is the smoke, and this is also an indication of that surface smoke. We've got smoke in the mid and upper levels of the atmosphere. In ways, that smoke's fine. You know, it's not hurting anybody. We're not breathing that stuff in, but occasionally you can have some of that mixed down at the surface. This surface-based smoke is where it's so problematic, Marissa, and it's what has really kept the Pacific Northwest locked in over the past several days. And there isn't a strong synoptic flow where we're getting the winds to whip this smoke away. It's just sort of lingering.
1: Yeah, you know? I think when you try to think of winds that can really transport the smoke far away, thinking about Canada and some of the smoke that transferred into the Northeast.
0: This is
1: moving, but it's not moving far. And in fact, today we now have air quality concerns for Colorado as well as Wyoming. Those actually, I think, did grow a little bit. I think they did spread out a little bit.
0: All of Colorado now.
1: That's all of Colorado. Because it was primarily just portions of the I-25 corridor. So yeah, I mean, it's concerning, especially where you have the densest of smoke, and that's going to be closest to where these fires are burning.
0: And the way that this smoke's going to behave, it isn't going to move anytime soon. But if you watch toward the end of the forecast period, which tomorrow we might start to see and feel more of a west wind, and that could be pushing the smoke farther east. And that's at least for a perspective of getting this air to mix out, maybe a hope and a promise that we could improve conditions. But in the meantime, look at it through this lens, because while we have a mostly average day today in Spokane from a temperature department, we're going to warm back up. Things are going to be warming up. We want to briefly check in on Phoenix, though, because when we were looking at the air quality and how bad things were, there was what we thought was an outlier this morning. It was in Phoenix and Yuma, Arizona. We're taking a live look in Phoenix. And if you look in the distance, you can still see some of that dust. Now, with the sun up, with the temperatures heating things up, this air is going to start to mix out, and we are going to see an improvement. But this was wild. We had in Phoenix, Arizona, it's no longer here, but we'll use Yuma, which was north of 1,200 on the AQI. It was standing out like a sore thumb. I could not believe what we were seeing, thinking that maybe it was just some bad data, but no, it was actually dust. And looking at what has happened, this is the current air quality that we're dealing with. So in Surprise and Buckeye, we're still dealing with hazardous air quality. It's improved in Phoenix, and it'll continue to improve in Phoenix and farther to the east, but it's been a wild journey that we've been on. Things were fine yesterday. Then we saw this dust storm kick up in southern Arizona. And look at that. Went from good air quality to the worst. From good just to hazardous. To see a step up like this is uncommon. This was a great graphic that Cody Bro made this morning compared to yesterday. Monday evening, great air quality. And then watch as we advance in time. Suddenly that dust storm. Isn't that crazy? That surface dust that we were dealing with leading to hazardous conditions in Phoenix. So we'll watch that, but we should see these conditions improve. That's another complication coming this week for the ongoing fight across the Pacific Northwest. It's heat returning to the Northwest by late week. We bring in Fox Weather Now host meteorologist Bain Froney. And Bain, the heat in the West is always a story, and I'm telling you, it can be intense. July and August is the two hottest months out of the entire year.
1: Right.
0: You just hate when we have these fires that we're contending with in Washington, and noting that those temperatures, even in the Pacific Northwest, are going to rise.
1: They're getting steamy. And the thing is, we're talking temperatures a good 5, 10, maybe even 15 degrees above normal in some spots as we start to move throughout the middle of the week and heading into the end of it. So while these fires have been burning over into the Northwest, the one thing to keep in mind about this is that even though maybe the heat doesn't necessarily create more fires, it's just going to add insult to injury. And also, we're not looking at really any rain in the forecast either. So we do have those above average temperatures that are going to be continuing to track up towards the north. Right now, we're seeing that impacting mostly areas in Arizona. as well as into Southern California. But that heat dome that's going to be forming over the next couple of days is going to be impacting 200 million people or more as we move into the later half of this week. So again, you can see all of these fires that are still burning throughout the Northwest, the Pacific Northwest. But with these temperatures climbing into the what? Triple digits for some folks throughout parts of Oregon as well as into Idaho. We're also talking into Washington, heading into the triple digits as well. Looking at the temperature departure map, a lot of spots will be close to 10 to 15 degrees above normal temperatures. That is going to be incredibly warm. And on top of this, it's the hottest months of the year already. So it's already warm. And now you're adding a heat wave on top of it. Not going to be a very good combination for a lot of folks. So forecasted highs for today. I mean, we're looking into Northern California, Redding. 108 degrees is going to be your high this afternoon. By the time we get into tomorrow, as well as into your Thursday, those temperatures continue to climb farther north, and they also just continue to climb, period. We're talking 98 degrees over in parts of Oregon. Portland, you're going to hit 98, as well as Spokane, which is dealing with those devastating fires right now. Low 90s as we get into your Wednesday afternoon. Now, Thursday, things heat up even more. We're talking triple digits for folks into Boise, Idaho, as well as 96 degrees into Spokane. Seattle, you're going to get some of that sea breeze. Not going to be as warm. We're going to be a little bit cooler, but still heading into the upper 80s for you guys. And also to keep in mind, you add the heat. We're also dealing with those fires that are causing bad air quality. So you have heat and bad air quality. That's not a good combination, especially moving into those afternoons. So it's also going to be a very dangerous situation for so many that are just trying to recover from all of these fires. So forecasted highs moving into Spokane, Washington for the next couple of days. I mean, we'll stay into the upper 80s for this afternoon, but low 90s creeping in on Wednesday. And then we're hanging out in the mid upper 90s Thursday and into your Friday. And a reminder, I mean, on average, we're hanging out in the upper 80s usually this time of year for this part of the country. So again, we have a ways to go with this. And even looking into Boise, Idaho, we'll be hanging out in the triple digits for 3 days straight, Thursday, Friday, and potentially even into your Saturday. So it's going to be a very hot next couple of days. Thankfully, it doesn't last too long. We'll eventually start to see that heat dying down by the end of the weekend here, Stephen. So something we'll have to watch out for in the coming days.
0: What we really need is a stubborn area of low pressure parked off the Pacific Northwest, keeping conditions cooler, bringing in rounds of rain. I hate to say it, but that might not happen until we head later into fall and maybe even winter. So they could use a break. It's hot.
1: Yeah.
0: Thank you, Bane. Appreciate it.
1: And as we say goodbye to Bane, we welcome in a new face here at Fox Weather as we look ahead into
0: the next hour, right?
1: The next hour.
0: Yeah. Listen, here's the thing. In Spokane, Washington, air quality, the smoke, it's not going to change. Bring in Bob Van Dillon. It's one of the big stories, Bob, that we're following and hoping that we get some. The weather's cooperating, so hopefully we get some progress on the containment today.
2: Yeah, the progress has been really slow.
0: Yeah.
2: It's so rugged to get in there, but we've got a live guy on the ground. It's Craig Herrera still out there. So we've got live reports of him, and he knows the region. He used to work in Washington State. So he's out there. He knows what's going on. He's been doing a great job the last 2 days. We'll see what's going on. We're going to get a follow-up with the weather up there for fighting those fires and what it means for the spread of it. We've got that. And then the East Coast. Now, things are drying out right now for the Northeast, but it's only temporary. Got this upper-level low. It's closed off around Georgia and a cold front advancing in from the Midwest, which means a stormy next couple of days, starting really late tonight, going right through Friday. And then El Nino. We're going to be a strong one. We've got a professor from UC Santa Barbara talking about the odd sea life that's going to be headed towards California in the fall and the winter because of the warmer sea surface temperatures and in the water. So I was thinking, what kind are we talking about?
0: Yeah, like
2: about great white sharks.
0: Okay, all right.
1: Really?
2: And yellow-bellied sea snake.
1: Because it's warmer.
2: Because it's warmer. Yeah, yellow-bellied sea snake. I don't know if the sea snake is venomous. I don't know. We're going to get to the bottom of that coming up.
0: Marissa likes to hold them.
2: Yes.
1: I do, but I don't. I like it in a controlled environment.
2: And turtles, too, though. We got turtles.
1: Oh, well, okay. You got turtles too, then. It's all good.
0: All.
1: Thank you. All right. We'll be right back.

0: Don't miss this opportunity. Hurry and call now.
1: Well, for the fourth day, three wildfires continue to burn in eastern Washington, in and around the town of Spokane. Around 700 structures have been destroyed, and we're learning hundreds more need to be assessed. Not out of the realm possibility that we've got more than 1,000 structures damaged. Let's get on the ground now and bring in Sean Chitness with Fox 13 in Seattle, joining us from Spokane this morning. Sean, it's still an uphill battle today for firefighters. Are you hearing any promising news on this fight to contain the blaze?
2: Well, Stephen, unfortunately not, and that was the warning that we got from the incident command yesterday when we got a full update from the entire team that is part of this response. It includes a team from California that has come up here to help with fighting the fire because of the experience that they have had, especially what they were dealing with in Los Angeles last year. And so they were essentially saying that they are really going to need some time to get this under control. The last update that we have is zero containment for all three fires. And so as we are here in a neighborhood that has been destroyed by one of those fires, it's been a message of patience for the folks in this community, not only to try and get those fires controlled, but also to try and get people back into these neighborhoods to see what's left of their homes, if they evacuated, a chance for them to get back inside their houses. All of that, we are told, is going to take some time.
1: All right. That's the concerning news that we have. I mean, you have these fires that are still burning, Sean, and the problem that we have is being able to get those contained. So we'll keep watch pretty carefully. Appreciate that. Sean Chitness with Fox 13 in Seattle. Thanks, Sean.
3: These are strong upper-level winds, so if anything tries to form there, they just get kind of smeared, the tops get blown off, so it can't develop. But watch as we go through the next week. It's still there, it's still there, it's still there. As a matter of fact, it kind of lifts on up into the Atlantic a bit, so it's going to go up and down, and it does affect this western part of the tropical Atlantic in here, and that's going to be the feature of an El Nino year.
4: And it's a feature that's going to continue as we head into the next at least couple of weeks. The foreseeable future, as Brian said, we're not looking at a tropical threat in the Atlantic. But as you know that face, Fox Weather Hurricane Specialist Brian Norcross, he did join us yesterday on Weather Command. And we're talking 2 months into hurricane season, and tropical waves, they continue to roll off Africa as they typically do. However, the Atlantic remains extremely hostile for anything to develop. Complements of those winds higher up from the surface. You know, you look at the waves that continue to enter into the intertropical convergence zone, and that hasn't stopped. But what happens is they get into a zone where they really can't do much more. So they just continue to be steered by the ridge of high pressure to the north, and that continues to push them off into the westerly direction. And then they get into the Caribbean, and, well, they have even stronger winds there. So no tropical development that is likely in the next 7 days, which is welcome news, I think, for many. You know, you talk about the fact that when you are dealing with these hostile winds, they're not everywhere in the Atlantic basin, but they are in a zone where when we do get these little seeds of energy that could potentially be something stronger, those hostile upper winds are what are going to keep them at bay. You know, there are several factors at play. You also have to consider the water temperatures and the Saharan dust. But specifically, this is a look at what Brian was talking about, those stronger winds that you have, especially as you get into early next week over the Caribbean. Then when you consider not just the winds, but also the fact that we have Saharan dust, this is also a feature.

0: feature this part of the season, and it'll start to wean as we get further into the month of August and certainly into September, which is typically when we start to see this part of the basin come alive. But again, we are in an El Nino and a strong one that continues to strengthen. So when you look at the dust tracker, it keeps these dense plumes moving off of Western Africa and continuing on further towards the Caribbean as well. So those act more so as a suffocation point when it comes to any of these tropical systems. Water temperatures, you know, an interesting tidbit here. You talk about water right off of the off of Africa, Western Africa, and in through the tropical Atlantic. It is cooler. So that's not quite sustainable, but where you have very warm water and not so hostile of winds is closer to the lower 48 here. So we'll pay attention to that zone. But as of now, we're looking at a quiet start to August and hopefully a quiet end as well. Let's go ahead and check in, though, where we at least stand for this season. So far this season in the Atlantic, we've had two named storms, Arthur, as well as Bertha. Bertha, the most recent, that made landfall in Louisiana. The average date of the third named storm, that comes on August 3rd, which was just yesterday. So we're not too far off from schedule. The next storm on the list is that C-named storm there. And when you look at, well, the forecast from Colorado State University, that July forecast had highlighted in orange. Tomorrow, we are anticipating CSU's update to the hurricane season outlook. That would come at 11 a.m. Eastern. We'll bring that to you, 10 a.m. Central, more on an updated forecast, but likely to reflect what we already know.
1: Whether the Atlantic hurricane season is active or not, it depends on a lot of things, including the ENSO phase, El Nino Southern Oscillation, whether El Nino is present or not. And we've discussed it a lot here on Fox Weather. El Nino is a climate factor that's based on water temperatures in a specific spot along the equator in the Pacific Ocean. Another shout out to Fox Weather meteorologist Cody Bro. He's analyzed a lot of data to produce these charts. The El Nino monitoring zone, you see it here, is where scientists look. And it's clear those water temperatures are well above average, but how warm is it compared to previous years that were El Nino driven? See those other years? We have them there, 2015, 1997, 1991. These El Nino events, it's pretty clear that 2026 is in, you know, some warmer than average territory, even compared to El Nino seasons. Actually, one year that's close is 1997, when the El Nino zone was 1.61 degrees Celsius above average. But to be clear, we're not in a super El Nino yet. In fact, super El Nino conditions haven't technically been met yet. In order to have a very strong or super El Nino, the temperature has to be 2 degrees above average, 2 degrees Celsius above average for 3 months. And the latest data has that temperature, as you just saw, for 2026 at 1.96 degrees Celsius. So we compare by plotting out past El Nino events. This is a lot of data to consume, but these were El Nino events observed around the globe. That purple line is the current year. It's 2026. So we ask ourselves, does this year's line correlate with any year in particular? Remember, I had mentioned 1996? While it's not a strong yes, there are some similarities to the warming from 1997. You see how those lines, yeah, there's a parallel there. So if 1997 seems to have a loose correlation to this year, let's look a little deeper and look at what the fall of 1997 featured, synoptically speaking. So large-scale pattern here. Think big picture. In the Pacific Northwest, there was a strong upper-level disturbance that affected weather in Washington and Oregon. The Rockies and Plains, they were quieter during September and October, even November of 97. Much of the East actually caught underneath a dip in the jet stream, which is not dissimilar to what we're dealing with right now. But keep in mind, this was for meteorological fall. Temperatures during the fall of 1997 were also interesting. It was cooler in the Northeast and New England, as well as the Southeast and the Southern Plains. It was warmer through the Great Basin and the High Plains, as well as the West Coast. Now, from temperatures, we got to look at precipitation, right? Because these are the two things that we can judge. Compared to average in 1997, pockets of wetter weather were observed in Texas, in Colorado, the Pacific Northwest, and the Southeast. So finally, we already have a signal of what this year's fall may look like. This is released by the Climate Prediction Center. It's interesting to note because while 1997 had the influence of El Nino, there are some differences here. In the Pacific Northwest, it's not wetter than average. At least the forecast from the CPC has more confidence that it'll be drier than average. Also, the Ohio River Valley, I'll go back. Look at that. It was much drier than average when we look at the fall of 1997. Well, now we're kind of looking at equal chances of it being wetter or drier than average, unlike the fall of 97 when it was dry along the Ohio River Valley. So bottom line, we know what happened in the past when El Nino has been very strong, but each year is different, and our atmosphere may not always resemble previous years when El Nino was super. Well, as we wait for a stronger El Nino, we've got some incredible video out of the Coleman Creek fire, this happening in Oregon. It was taken by Philip Sitz of the U.S. Wildland Fire Service, saying he's never seen a fire whirl like this one. And you can, in a way, call it a tornado of sorts, but it's not. Fires, they've been burning in the Pacific Northwest, including Oregon and Spokane. We have Fox Weather meteorologist Craig Herrera. He's going to be joining us in Spokane next hour. He's got an update on the developments from overnight, including that arrest on suspicion of arson related to at least one of those fires. Live report from Washington is next. Keep it here on Fox Weather.

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1: Hey, how are you, everybody? Great to see you this afternoon. I'm Bob Van Dillon. It's Tuesday, August 4th. Let's take you inside America's Weather Center. All right, thousands of residents have been forced to evacuate as three major wildfires rage in Washington state. More than 700 structures so far have been burned down in a Spokane area. And the southeast is in for another soggy time. We got tropical moisture dumping on a lot of rain across the coastline, and it's going to work its way up right through the Carolinas and Georgia, into the mid-Atlantic states, and stretch into the northeast over the next couple days. Nice day today, and not going to be so nice by tomorrow afternoon. Plus, no rest for the Midwest. Another cold front dropping down. It's going to target millions of people in the region for some heavy rain. We're talking about multiple days here of heavy rain for Chicago, for Milwaukee. We're going to time that out for you with another flash flood threat, 2 out of 4 in the bad scale. That's all right now in America's Weather Center. All right, here we go. After days of devastating wildfires, Spokane is beginning to see the full extent of the destruction that the fires caused. Now, the winds have actually calmed down. Crews are still battling multiple major fires that have scorched thousands of acres, and that's on the eastern side of Washington State. Fox Weather meteorologist Craig Herrera is live in Spokane with the latest. Craig, it's great to see you. Now you're embarking on the full day number 2 out there. What have you seen?
2: Yeah, Bob, I mean, honestly, it's been a horrific scene this morning as we saw one entire street leveled. And I'm going to show you the video in just a moment. We've actually moved out of that neighborhood. And if you look over my shoulder here, Josh is going to pan in. The National Guard is here. Washington National Guard is here. They've actually blocked off the roads. We've seen a number of big trucks coming around from the city waste management as well as the different fire crews, some of them pulling big machinery with bulldozers and digging equipment. So they are up there working in the neighborhood. We were told that perhaps there might be even some gas leaks in some cases, so they're asking everyone to leave the neighborhood. This after, get this, an arrest made last night. I don't know if you heard, it's breaking news last night. We've been covering it all morning. An arrest made, a 37-year-old man, Aaron Farinacci, arrested on first-degree arson for allegedly lighting that first spark that started this fire. Farinacci, by the way, has priors in the state of Arizona. A $1 million bond has been set. The sheriff saying that Farinacci was found with matches and a lighter, which they say is consistent with how they believe this fire was started. This all coming from a tip. Somebody who saw something that didn't seem right, seemed suspicious. They called it in, and that eventually led to the search warrant and the arrest. The charges are only for the Old Trails fire. The other two fires in and around Spokane include the Autumn Lane fire and the Fairview Lane fire. Listen to the sheriff. He had a news conference last night, late yesterday, right about 7:45 or so local time. Listen to what he had to say.
3: The witness, a citizen, very good citizen, noticed a male standing on the side of the road looking into the trees as he was going to pick somebody up. About 10 minutes later, as he was coming back through the area, he noticed the male was bending down near some grass. At that point, the male stood up and looked very nervous, according to our citizen witness. At that point, the male walked away. The citizen returned to their house. A short time later, after being at home, they saw smoke coming from what they believed was the area that they had seen the male bending down by the side of the road.
2: So obviously people here have been shook up this morning, last night, hearing the news. I want to show you some video that I took of the neighborhood just before we were asked to move. One street, every home on each side has completely burned down to the ground, and all that stands are the brick fireplaces that we saw earlier. Really, the neighborhood behind the street also burned down this morning. So they're asking people to stay away. We also have some hot spots that the crews have been watching, and those could easily flare up as well. In the meantime, as we watch out here, we've also been hearing from the sheriff. They're saying, hey, stop flying drones in this area. Number one, you are putting the firefighters at risk because they are flying in with air attacks. When a drone is in the air, that is a risk to them. So they actually had to ground some of the air attacks yesterday, Bob. They're saying, hey, listen, getting footage of the destruction is just not worth us trying to put the fight you with putting the fires out. So if you are caught with a drone, you face a $100,000 fine. Back out here live, Bob, I've been watching a lot of the cars going by. Of course, the Washington National Guard being brought in to help control cars that are going in and out of the area. Even people who live here are still waiting to come back home. This morning in the neighborhood that we were in, this time yesterday, all the neighbors were out and about walking. This morning, I didn't see one neighbor out and about walking. It was a different story. I think maybe I saw one person, but a completely different story here this morning. Bob, you'll also notice the haze is still here. Air quality is still poor. You mentioned the lack of wind, which is great. This high pressure really keeping us wind-free, if you will, just a very light breeze, but it is going to warm up. The relative humidity is going to be a concern for them. It is bone dry, and as we go through this week, that's going to be the story. We had some relative humidity early this morning, Bob. The overnight lows, you know, dropping to the 40s or so. We had some recovery, but the fog, I mean, the smoke, rather, sitting right close to the ground. It's been tough, and I mentioned this yesterday to you, Bob. It's the chemicals, everything that's in the air. Where we were, you have homes that are burned, you have trucks that are burned, rubber, paint, everything within that home that's now up in flames. Here goes another big rig right behind us. And we've got all kinds of heavy machinery and big trucks that are coming around. This is one of the reasons they're saying we're trying to get everything situated so that people can get back into the neighborhood. But in the meantime, they have to work on the hot spots. They have to work on water that has been leaking up there. And, of course, potential gas leaks up there as well.
1: Greg, you mentioned that you don't see as many people out and about walking around. Do you think it's because they've seen what the damage is and they're just not going to deal with the air quality?
2: I think so. I mean, yesterday everyone was very curious. This was very fresh. It all happened Saturday. We got here on Sunday. The air quality, as you mentioned, is terrible. A lot of people live here with their families and their homes. You know, you want to try to seal up your home as much as possible to try to avoid some of the smoke from coming in. But honestly, I think that has something to do with it. And of course, these big trucks keep coming right behind us. So also they're saying, hey, let's stay out of their way. Let them do their job.
1: Yeah, that totally makes sense as well. Craig, great report out there. Go inside, get your mask on, and we will talk to you again in about an hour from now. Craig, great report.
2: Thank you.
1: All right, back down to the south and east. Look at Atlanta right now. 88 degrees, feels like 96. It's before the rain started. There's a rain pocket that literally just developed in the last 20 minutes, and your visibility goes from just fine to horrible in about 5 minutes. Look at that. That's where the Braves are, right? So that's the nexus of 75 and 285, the Beltway. We don't call it that. We call it the perimeter in Atlanta. Look at that, though. That's where the Braves play, and they're not playing now. That's a pretty horrible look right there. All right, show you the deal. We've got this relatively cool pocket of air that's located in mid to upper levels of the atmosphere, parked out across central Georgia through the Carolinas. So a little daytime heating, you start seeing the air begin to rise, and then thunderstorms start to build up underneath it. So that's why we're getting some showers and thunderstorms to pop right now. Let me see if I can zoom in to Atlanta right now. You see the live look below us right there where the Braves play? Yeah, look at this. So that's the big old storm, and it looks like, you know, it looks like a heat island effect, doesn't it? You get more heating right there where it's all paved up, and the thunderstorms are gradually going to build and kind of pulse and then collapse underneath it. But the Braves right there, what you're looking at, that stadium is right about there. No, I'm sorry. It's right there. I only live there. It's right here. So you can see that big old pocket of rain that popped up just outside of Smyrna. Yeah, Smyrna Braves, I hope they're not playing today because it is going to get washed out. Go down the south a little bit farther. Here's the way it looks in Florida. And this has been under the radar, no pun intended. The rain has been heavy at times for the last 4 to 5 days, coming in cycles for northern Florida. Look how much rain has dropped in the last 5 days. Doppler radar indicates right there by the Big Bend area, that's about 8 to 12 inches worth of rainfall, closing in on over a foot. So the rain has been heavy across Florida. You're going to see another day with that. But that upper-level circulation parked right over Georgia, you're going to get the return flow around it, and the rain's going to come off the Atlantic Ocean and peel into South Carolina and North Carolina, too. Go up the line a little bit farther. Some more storms starting to bust out around the North Carolina mountains, all elevational, wind going up the mountains, and you're going to start seeing some storms begin to pop. And some of it's going to be strong. There'll be heavy rainmakers for sure. But here's a satellite imagery. I'll show you the visible satellite, and you can see the pocket of cold there is situated right about there. Look at the daytime heating. You see all of a sudden these nice fairweather cues begin to develop all across the board. And you have, of course, that nice flow around it, everything popping up towards your east. That's where it's going to be. And you look at the water vapor imagery, you can clearly see where that upper level circulation is located, right over Georgia. And all the high precip values are going to go off to the east with the PWAT values that are pretty much 1 to 2.5 inches, depending on where you're located. But that storm eventually is going to move up to the north, and that means more rain for the East Coast. Next few days, you can see as it begins to develop, that's where we've got it for this afternoon. It falls apart in a daytime heating loss. It refires tomorrow, but a little farther up to the north. That includes the I-95, but tomorrow we'll show you that coming up in a bit, too. Not the only spot with heavy rain. The Midwest ready to get smashed also. You've got the cold front dropping in. This is a live look out of Sioux City, Iowa right now. So we've got some storms that are popping right out of North Dakota into South Dakota. Look at the lens, a little bit of rain on there. Temperatures, rain cool. Look at the temperature. Are you talking early August? You're only in the mid-60s. That has to feel pretty good. All right, show you the deal, though. We've got that cold front kind of sagging down. It's a slow-moving cold front. It's right there bisecting. Looks like Nebraska right through Iowa into Minnesota. So we got some pockets of rain this morning. It fell apart. Low-level jets gone at this point. So the forcing for the heavier rain that we had across Wisconsin is falling apart. Little daytime heating, watching the storm still continue right through North Platte down I-80, closing in on areas like Omaha and Lincoln later today. So there is that frontal boundary. You got a lot of humidity out ahead of it, behind it, some drier air, but that front will slowly sag down to the south. And as that happens, all the humidity is going to pool around that region. So that's a rich moisture source right there. You're talking about the Gulf being opened up, going all the way across areas by the Midwest. Plus, yeah, you've got the corn sweat going on as well. So as the daytime heating happens, you start seeing the evapotranspiration coming off the leaves of the corn, and it adds more humidity for the thunderstorms to use. And that means some heavier rain is a possibility. Tracking the flooding over the next few days, and it should take you right through Iowa into northern, looks like Missouri. That's a big line this afternoon as it races through Waterloo into Davenport, the Quad Cities. But then it kind of gets west to east oriented, so you're going to see the rain train over itself. And that means Chicago, you're going to get several rounds, one today, really late today, through Wednesday. And you can see I'm going to stop here by Wednesday evening. And that rain is still hanging in there from St. Louis into Chicago. Severe weather threat should be south of Chicago tomorrow. You're watching for more daytime heating out there and a low-level jet. You will see maybe an isolated tornado. I think the biggest threat, though, will be the gusty winds. So look at the rain coming through Thursday. That's the rain coming in north of St. Louis, that orange shaded region, 3 to 5 inches worth, basically north of there and south of it looks like Kirksville. So there's a nice little thin line, essentially right where that cold front's going to stall out. All right, coming up to tropics, we are now in the first week of August. What's going on across the Atlantic? Well, we got some computer models doing a little thinking. We'll have that for you. Also, we have a typhoon headed close to Japan and then getting close to, honestly, China towards the end of the week. We'll show you that forecast coming up. It doesn't look like it's so great for them. Nice waves right there in Galveston, though. All right. It's August. So to play us out, everybody, artists that have August birthdays, see if you recognize them. We'll be right back, everybody.

0: All right, welcome back. Great to see you, everybody. It's a Tuesday afternoon in August, and I got my buddy Stephen Morgan right here. What's up, pal?
1: Yeah, hey, heading toward those dog days of summer.
0: Yeah, it
1: technically
0: really is.
1: And astronomically speaking,
0: because
1: right?
0: of the dog star.
1: That's
0: right.
1: That's right.
0: And we also have the Leonids coming in.
1: Perseids.
0: Yeah, the 12th.
1: It's the peak. Look, that could be the best one of the year.
0: Should be fun.
1: New moon, going to be pretty good.
0: I remember I was scoping them out as a kid in August. Mm. Yeah, it's right on that time, 11th or 12th. Absolutely. So we've got that. But hey, coming up, we talk more about the fires that are going on across the Pacific Northwest. Listen to this real quick.
2: Our hearts are with everybody who's been impacted by this, nightmare situation. From a historical standpoint, this is likely, the worst natural disaster in Spokane's history. When you're dealing with the scale of devastation that is historical, the impact on people's lives is truly profound.
0: God, I mean, it just hits home when you hear that it's the worst natural disaster in Spokane history. You had major evacuations out of there. Thousands of people had to get out of the way of these fires. And there's already been more than 700 structures that have just burned up in the last 2 days in the Spokane area alone. So they need to be helped out, no question about it, because the fires are not even contained right now. Now, the spokesman right there at the county sheriff's office announced a 37-year-old man was arrested for allegedly starting the Old Trails Road fire. They caught the son of a gun. Thank goodness.
1: Yeah, no doubt about it.
0: All right, what's going on across the board? Let's just show you the map, because when you dot out where all these fires are, it's not the only fire that was started.
1: Right.
0: Yeah, lightning strikes that started some of these, too.
1: It's true, and you look at where the fires have been spreading. I mean, in northeastern Washington, that's not even where the cluster of most of the fires are. It's been Oregon. And honestly, the attention that we've been paying to these fires, we watched in Oregon as they were expanding, a complex fire there.
0: Right.
1: But the tragic thing about the fires in Northeast Washington is that Spokane has had structures burn.
0: It was such a populated area where it went up. And this is this has been waffling back and forth. Who's got the worst air quality? And it's kind of gone between very unhealthy to just plain old hazardous. And that's a big leap right here.
1: It is a huge deal. And when you look at the types of pollutants in the atmosphere, smoke is the worst. It's among the worst. Not to mention the fact that some of the stuff that's burning these fires, I mean, that can even be toxic for humans, not just unhealthy or hazardous.
0: Craig's been talking about it, and he's been showing everything that's been burned up. He's talking about cars,
1: plastics.
0: He's talking about metal, rubber.
1: Yeah.
0: Yeah, plastics, exactly. You have that. But you showed this before, too. I thought this was interesting. Yuma, Arizona is hazardous because of the dust storm that plowed through around midnight last night. That's still crazy. Hanging on with a horrible air quality.
1: I know. Anytime you talk about pollutants, you have to factor, okay, what kind is it? And down in southern Arizona, in the valley, it has been all about the dust. But the dust particles are a little bigger than these smoke particles.
0: Right.
1: I mean, but still, it's a danger. It's a danger for us.
0: You're looking at this right here with the air quality alerts. And obviously, same spots I got it yesterday. You're getting it again today. But now the entire state of Colorado, you're involved, too, as that smoke begins to waft out from the north down to the south, right through the Rockies.
1: But you see those alerts going until Friday. Yeah. I mean, we're still sitting here on Tuesday.
0: Right.
1: The atmosphere is just really slow to respond. We just don't have, which I wouldn't say it's not. This isn't unusual for us to have kind of a stagnant atmosphere right now. I mean, we're in the middle of summer.
0: Exactly. So let's look at some of these right here. And again, we're still at 0%. I keep on trying to update it and see percentages go up. But it just means it's not surrounded whatsoever. They're still putting out hot spots, the whole thing.
1: No. If anything, it's good that the winds are a little calmer today. Yeah. So that might help. But you look at how these flames have been behaving. Even some of the video that we were showing with that montage, the flames themselves are vicious.
0: I had to look this up, too, because Spokane still has the evacuations going on. Yeah. And it's a numbered system. It's a 1, 2, 3. It's ready, set, go. Level 3 is a go, and that's what you're looking at, evacuation orders. Now, you're not going to get arrested if you stay in your house, but you need to get out of there because first responders won't be able to get to you.
1: Yeah, and chances are when those fires start to spread in those flames, I mean, if it's coming close, it's remarkable that some streets have totally ruined homes on one side, and then they're untouched
0: on
1: the other.
0: It's like tornado damage.
1: I know.
0: Almost. And Craig Herrera is doing a great job pinpointing that out for sure. Yep. Just looking at the air quality in Spokane, I mean, you're right at the threshold of very unhealthy and just almost hazardous. You had that before off to the west. Unhealthy, very unhealthy. You're just right there.
1: And I don't think that this stuff's going to get better until probably Thursday, Friday, because even though the winds are calm and that would help with the firefight, calm winds make matters worse with the smoke,
0: right?
1: Because you're not getting that atmosphere to mix over and turn over.
0: Yeah, remember, but it saved us from severe weather in New England a couple of weeks ago. But it makes it so you're not going to get any kind of big time rain events
1: coming through.
0: Let's get you do have the particulate matter to maybe glob onto the condensation nucleus.
1: Yeah, that's
0: but that's
1: true.
0: A whole nother story.
1: Yeah, that's true.
0: All right, let's get down to the south. We're talking about the brutal heat dome that's been in place just south of the fires and. Here's Phoenix right now. The air quality still looks like crap. Look at this.
1: Gosh, it's a lot warmer.
0: Right? It looks worse.
1: It's warmer, but yeah, this vantage point, this is a worse shot than what we were showing during
0: the it's a different angle for
1: sure. Yeah, it looked, and visibility like this, I mean, it can change. I mean, with that dust storm that moved in overnight,
0: yeah,
1: in the evening hours, that's when you sometimes get that inversion.
0: It's like a wall too, right?
1: Yeah.
0: The air quality went from good to hazardous.
1: Remarkable to see.
0: Yeah, there it is.
1: Yeah.
0: Record high temperatures. We had that before the dust settled on in, obviously. 46 new records. Some of them were pretty big time, too. Look at Phoenix. He did tie one at 116, but I had a shout out for Denver. 98 degrees, right?
1: It was the first slide. I saw it. 102 from 1878.
0: Yeah, that's the one right there.
1: There it is.
0: You believe that? I mean, I hate when the old guys go down like that.
1: I know.
0: That's prospector days.
1: I know. It's so, you know? It's true. And it's one of those things that you're like, man, records were held for a long time.
0: Yeah.
1: You start seeing the 2020s and you're like,
0: you picture the poor guy in a prairie schooner trying to go by. It's 100 degrees when you get up towards Denver.
1: Now, that was a hot day.
0: How about that one? Huh? I remember back in the day. Look at this right there. You've got the extreme heat warnings for at least one more day, and that does include Phoenix and Las Vegas again.
1: Yeah, and we're talking above 110, you know, the 115, 116 range, which is what Phoenix saw yesterday.
0: Right.
1: Breaking a record from just 2 years ago. Not a huge deal, but...
0: Where's the hottest?
1: Oh, interesting.
0: There you go, 93 in Mesa.
1: You know where I'm looking? Port Lavaca and Rockport. So that's where Hurricane Harvey made landfall.
0: That's right. I was there.
1: Yeah.
0: That was a bad one.
1: Top temperatures. Oh. It's the humidity that's also bad this time of year there, too.
0: Yeah. Our high-pressure ridge is right about here. And I tried drawing it in because today it's going to be here. By tomorrow, it's going to expand a little bit back in that direction. And then coming in on Thursday, it even goes up into this direction.
1: And that's where
0: Spokane is going to be focused.
1: And I know you've already talked about it in Spokane. Yeah. Those temperatures are going to warm up. But, I mean, we're still dealing with some intense heat.
0: Mm-hmm.
1: Amarillo has been consistently having numerous triple-digit days in a row. Obviously, it's going to be flirting with the century mark, but still hot.
0: On Friday, your average in Phoenix is 106.
1: Is that?
0: Yeah, you're going to be riding high on that. You're going 112 towards the end of the work week, too. So forecast high for the Denver area. Are they going to smash another one again with that downslope?
1: Listen, getting into the triple digits, I guess it's not unheard of, but it is quite unusual. The average high in New York City is 87, which is only 2 degrees right now, 2 degrees cooler than Denver.
0: Mm-hmm.
1: So achieving that triple-digit temperature is notable.
0: And we've got 112s going in there for Phoenix. And usually this time of year, you start talking about monsoon, which is inherently going to make it tougher for these temperatures to climb.
1: Mm-hmm.
0: Because you got humidity in the air, so it's not going to climb. Plus, you got storms and outflow boundaries usually cool you down. Not to mention the dust that cools you down also.
1: That's true. So we need some of that. Give us more of that. Maybe toward early next week, a signal that we might
0: change.
1: See a return to it.
0: Yeah, a little bit of a change.
1: Yeah.
0: All right, so that's the dust coming straight out of Arizona and New Mexico. What about the Saharan dust?
1: Mm-hmm.
0: It's playing some havoc out there for the tropical Atlantic at this point, right? So here's there's Nord in Aruba. Been there twice.
1: Have you been there?
0: Twice.
1: Beautiful beach.
0: Yeah, it's fantastic. By the way, probably not the place you want to bring your 14-year-old son like I did.
1: Is that right?
0: Probably not on the beach when people start coming in from Holland. Apparently, they don't own tops on the beach. So,
1: or they just don't think that you need to wear one. Or that you have to.
0: I'm not saying it's a bad thing. I'm just saying don't bring your 14-year-old to the island when they start popping the tops. All right, I'll show you this right now. We do have nothing out there for the next 7 days. That's some good news.
1: Yeah, it is. I mean, you've got a lot of factors, but we always track these waves, and they're there. I mean, the intertropical convergence zone is always present.
0: Right.
1: It always is the storm belt, but it's really breaking those clusters away that start to, you know, grow our interest. And really, can it get any lower? It's just very low. And then we looked at the seasonals yesterday.
0: I should have been in the CNAME storm yesterday, right? The 3rd.
1: Yep, right.
0: Listen, this is good, though. So I like how our weather presentation team put this together. Hostile winds, we've got that. It's all across the Caribbean and really going into the MDR also and to some extent into the Gulf. But that's what we've got going against it. Also, we've got the El Nino. So those hostile winds, they're only going to get more hostile.
1: I know.
0: It's only getting stronger, the El Nino.
1: This isn't something that's going to end come September when we head toward the peak of the season. Talking about those seasonal models, looking at those, they come out the first of the month. You look ahead, and for the rest of the hurricane season, I mean, we can't say that there won't be anything. It's just
0: a couple of pockets where you can develop something, but that's it. And then the Sahara dust, you need some dry pockets from there, too.
1: Yeah, you're right.
0: Not dry, but outside of the dust.
1: Yeah.
0: And Norcross said you can find a couple every once in a while.
1: It's just that easing of the dust is when we typically see that start happening this time of year.
0: Mm-hmm. Replenishment all the way through next week, too, right? So the one thing we do have, though, the warm water temperatures.
1: Yeah, yeah.
0: And it's they're not blockbuster, but they're warm enough to sustain a storm, right?
1: Yeah, once you get into the 80s and the main development region, I mean, there is a cool pocket drifting, I mean, north of that MDR, but that's, I mean, you have a system in that way. During El Nino seasons, you can get those storms to curve, but it's really growing the storms that I think will be the challenge, so.
0: We do. We've got this guy right there. This is low tropical threat next week.
1: Yeah.
0: The models are kind of all over the place. I mean, you're just tracking these waves as they come off, essentially. Right?
1: The Google AI is just less than impressed because what? I mean, it might be a couple of separate waves, but when you look at the number of ensembles that the Google AI has, you've got more than a dozen, and I'm seeing one, two, three little L's.
0: I know. I'm just like, throwing some darts at a board is what you're doing. C-name storm should have had it yesterday on the average, climatologically. Didn't see it, which is good. No one's complaining. What is a C-name storm?
1: Are we waiting?
0: Crystal ball. Yeah, crystal ball.
1: You remember
0: ball.
1: That one, right?
0: Yeah, I think I've seen that three times
1: now. It's been through the cycle,
0: I'm an old man, so I've seen this crystal ball. I've seen this crystal ball 10 times already. It's done nothing.
1: And they're used every 6 years, so that is saying something.
0: Hasn't been retired, so there you go. All right, listen, tomorrow Colorado State University is going to release their updated hurricane season outlook. That will be tomorrow at 11 o'clock Eastern, 10 o'clock Central. We will have that for you because we're your Hurricane HQ. So we're going to show you what the brains of Colorado State University are thinking. What do you think?
1: I was going to say, you taking bets?
0: I'm going to say they're even going to drop it by a storm.
1: I think it's 9 right now, 9 named storms. They dropped it from their initial. I'm thinking that they probably go down to 8.
0: I think so.
1: It looks that hostile.
0: Yeah, so we'll have that for you tomorrow, too. So that would be good news. Hoping for it. Anyway, it's great to see you, my friend.
1: Likewise.
0: As always, I love it when you come on in. We have a good time.
1: Yeah,
0: and to guess what the music is, we're trying to come up with something. It's August.
1: Yeah.
0: August birthdays that these artists have.
1: Oh, good.
0: So people that are born in August, they wrote a song, we'll play it for
1: you. There we go. That works.
0: We'll be right back, everybody. Thanks for sticking around.

0: call right now.
1: Welcome back, everybody, to America's Weather Center. Look at the picture right there, Enid, Oklahoma. That's a tornado that ripped through the area this past April. Now, new research is raising fresh questions about that year. It was the most powerful tornado that we saw so far. Now, while the National Weather Service rated the Enid, Oklahoma tornado an EF4, there are multiple studies that are suggesting it may have produced EF5 strength winds. Interesting, right? Joining us right now is Dr. Tony Liza with NOAA's Natural Severe Storms Laboratory to explain what that data shows. Dr. Tony, thank you so much for being here. I appreciate it this afternoon.
2: Thank you for having me.
1: Interesting stuff, right? We know this was a very strong tornado. It was by Vance Air Force Base. EF4 initially, 180 mile per hour winds. But what are you guys seeing right now?
2: So we have been doing some studies on some of the damage that is not included as part of the Enhanced Fujita Scale, which only covers a certain number of structures and structural types. We've been looking at specifically large pieces of debris that were tossed by the tornado, as well as the pattern in which the trees were fallen by the tornado and comparing them to computer models. And we've done three independent studies that have so far indicated that the winds may have exceeded 200 miles per hour in the storm at its peak.
1: Wow. Tony, how did you figure that out? Are you looking at the AI? How are we doing this?
2: No, we're simply taking, it's actually a rather simple computer modeling mechanism where we model what the tree fall pattern should be in a tornado and compare it to what we observe, and come up with a range of possible answers. And when that range falls, you know, as high as it does with Ian, where it usually starts around 180, 190, but most of the values are over 200, that gives us a pretty solid idea of how strong it is. And we're using the same sort of modeling by inputting a modeled RV in a computer model to show how far it would be thrown at given wind speeds. And we're also getting over 200 miles per hour with that.
1: Wow. So you found it in that spot as well. Now, usually you send a crew on out like a day or a couple of days after that tornado has gone through. This tornado had some real dangerous areas. How were you able to get to the worst part of the damage that you probably couldn't get to by foot?
2: Yeah, so we got to a lot of the damage areas, but a lot of it we had to use UASs to get that information. So at NSSL, we collaborated with the University of Oklahoma and with Oklahoma State University to collect UAS imagery from the tornado track, and we've used a lot of that imagery to help our analysis. For instance, it helped us find the RV frame that we weren't able to find originally on the from the ground survey because it was over 300 yards away from where it had started. And it also helps us determine how the trees fell, in which direction the trees fell within the tornado to compare to the computer model that we were running.
1: Now, we saw this tornado. It was on the ground. It was well documented. No deaths and no major injuries out of this. Well, why do you think that was?
2: So it was very well forecasted, very well warned, and it was also highly visible and very slow moving. So you had folks were able to get the information ahead of time in the path of the tornado, and they were also able to see it coming and had plenty of time to react because it was only moving at about 10 to 15 miles per hour at its fastest.
1: Wow, that's pretty amazing. And Dr. Liza, when do you think we're going to get the official rating on this tornado?
2: So the National Weather Service assigns the official ratings, and they've assigned the official rating of EF4. And it's important to emphasize from a scientific standpoint, while these numbers are interesting and they suggest the tornado may have been stronger, we're still working on developing the best ways to take the methods that we're using and compare them and integrate them into the EF scale. So that whole process is still research that is ongoing within NSSL and our partners at the University of Illinois, at the University of Oklahoma, and elsewhere.
1: Great. I mean, it's fascinating stuff, Doctor. And thank you so much for coming on and telling us about it. That RV that went 300 yards is still pretty amazing to me. Absolutely crazy. Yep. Dr. Tony Liza, I appreciate your time, sir.
2: All right. Thank you.
1: All right. All right, major development in the devastating Spokane wildfires. Authorities have arrested a local man on suspicion of starting the Old Trails Fire, one of the three major blazes that have destroyed hundreds of structures and forced thousands of people to evacuate. Fox News multimedia reporter Sarah Allegre is live in Spokane with an update. Sarah, great to see you this afternoon.
0: Great to see you. I mean, just this is the reality for so many people here who live in this area. This is damage caused by the old trail fire. And now the sheriff's department saying that this fire was caused intentionally. I want to show you guys a better look at what I'm seeing here. And this is just one example. But I think if we were to even pan down this street, you see home after home after home. And we spent the good duration of, yes, once we got here, boots on the ground Sunday, spending time with the folks here in these neighborhoods. But same thing for yesterday and today as well, just kind of seeing where we're seeing this extensive amount of damage. And it's just all over this community here. We're looking at those numbers, 700 plus structures, buildings destroyed, several of those being homes. Now, I want to talk about the person that investigators believe to be responsible here. Here's the man that they say started it, 37-year-old Aaron Farnacci, a Spokane resident. He's charged with first-degree arson and being held in the Spokane County Jail on a $1 million bond. Now, the sheriff saying yesterday he has a dangerous criminal background out of Arizona. He has a felony conviction from there for manslaughter, they say. Now, the sheriff's office says investigators arrested him Monday afternoon after serving a search warrant at the at his house. They found a lighter and waterproof matches while detaining and searching him. Investigators say a witness reported seeing a man near the tree line before spotting smoke. Now, that's when those 45-mile-an-hour wind gusts really broke out. And so when we're thinking about the totality of these three fires that broke out, yes, you had 45-mile-an-hour wind gusts, very dry conditions, low humidity, and we're also dealing with the heat. And so for the old trail fire, investigators believe that this man was the one who started it. But when it comes to the two other fires that are currently burning, the Autumn Lane fire and the Fairview fire as well. Investigators say they're still working to uncover what exactly caused those two fires as well. If we're looking at the three in totality, I mean, it's burned over 10,000 acres in this area, in the Spokane region. And then also, I mean, forcing around 70,000 people outside of their homes too. And so it just so many lives have been redirected over the course of the past few days. A normal Saturday morning, and then those winds picked up Saturday afternoon, and now learning the potential involvement of an individual, rather, who started this intentionally. So just talking to people here in this area, it's not a lot of comfort for them, as you can imagine, because they're just dealing with the reality of home after home burned down. This is a place where memories were made, families were built too. And so this community, though, telling me they're holding strong and holding tight to one another. You have so many people donating resources, clothing during this time, as they try to just cope with this new reality and then eventually answer the question as to what comes next. We just heard earlier from Governor Bob Ferguson. He said that the federal government granted his request for FEMA assistance. So they will be getting that on the ground, too, which should not only help with short-term relief, but long-term. And that's what we're talking about, the full-term recovery here. So definitely a step in the right direction, but still all of these families with a lot of unanswered questions. And hoping, too, to get back to their homes, which the Spokane mayor said could take a week or weeks for a lot of these families that were forced to evacuate. So no timeline on that. But I know this community just holding tight to one another right now.
1: Gosh, Sarah, what a story. You got an arrest right there. You've got the FEMA's going to help out. That's some good news. I'm looking at the landscape behind you, and it's not just everything is burned. The chimneys are left. The haze is still just palpable. It looks like it's right on your shoulders.
0: Oh, absolutely. And then the air quality, too, is definitely a cause for concern in this area. Yeah, we've seen those winds subside. That's good news. We're seeing slightly better conditions when we're talking about the thousands of firefighters of firefighters here working to help tame these flames. Because, yes, we're still seeing the haze here. You're seeing the background behind me and some smoldering spots as well. And you can expect that after dealing with a wildfire to this extent. You're going to see the smoke still building. There's still hot spots in the area, and that's why fire crews are asking the public, and yes, us media too, of course, while covering it, to be incredibly careful because you never know what can pop up and allow those flames to spread once again. So we're dealing with two different operations here. It's, yes, fire suppression, but then also this, bringing out these hot spots, these smoldering conditions, because yes, while these conditions are getting a little bit better for us, we're not out of the woods quite yet. We're dealing with a little bit more moisture in the air, but we need rain. We're still dealing with a slight breeze as well. well, and still relatively low humidity. So just our hearts are with these fire crews. We know 1,000 from out of state are here on the ground and expecting another 1,000 to arrive sometime this week to help with all of these efforts.
1: All right. So some good news, getting some more boots on the ground. Sarah, great report. Yeah, you paint the picture very well. Thank you so much for the report. I appreciate it, Sarah. Sarah Legray out there in Spokane. All right, still coming up. We got record heat below there, and it's going to be edging through Southern California and building to the west a little bit more. Beautiful pictures out of L.A., right? We do have some record-breaking temperatures, though, headed back around the Rockies. Yeah, 102. We've got some record-high temperatures around Denver. We'll show you that forecast coming up after the break, everybody. Stick around. We've got August birthdays today. We'll be right back.
0: Suppression, but then also this, bringing out these hot spots, these smoldering conditions, because yes, while these conditions are getting a little bit better for us, we're not out of the woods quite yet. We're dealing with a little bit more moisture in the air, but we need rain. We're still dealing with a slight breeze as well, and still relatively low humidity. So just our hearts are with these fire crews. We know 1,000 from out of state are here on the ground and expecting another 1,000 to arrive sometime this week to help with all of these efforts.
1: All right, so some good news, getting some more boots on the ground. Sarah, great report. Yeah, you paint the picture very well. Thank you so much for the report. I appreciate it, Sarah.
0: Thank you.
1: Sarah Legray out there in Spokane. All right, still coming up. We got record heat below there, and it's going to be edging through Southern California and building to the west a little bit more. Beautiful pictures out of L.A., right? We do have some record-breaking temperatures, though, headed back around the Rockies. Yeah, 102. We've got some record-high temperatures around Denver. We'll show you that forecast coming up after the break, everybody. Stick around. We've got August birthdays today. We'll be right back.

pictures yesterday around the Phoenix Metro and especially around the Rockies, Denver. You guys smashed the record. Show you that in just a couple of seconds, but just taking the beach, looking good. How about 102 yesterday afternoon in Denver? The previous record was 100, but that was back in 1878. Compressional heating, yeah, winds right down the mountains, and you got up there over 100 degrees yesterday afternoon. So, yeah, that's a tough one. That's actually 2 days in a row where you've seen 100 or better. All right, what about the rest of the records across the board? 46 of them dropped yesterday afternoon. Record high temperatures. You can see Grand Junction, Colorado. That was 105. That was a crush. The old record was 102, and that was 2 years ago. Albuquerque, you guys beat one, too. 101 was your high temperature. Kingman, Arizona, you had 105. Look at Winslow, 104. That's another day where you broke a record. Phoenix, 116. You tied one from just a couple of years ago as well. And more records across the board. Aspen, sticking in Colorado, 91 degrees. That was your record. The old one was 88, so you broke that by 3 degrees also. All right, what's going on today? We have a little bit of a shift. We're watching for that high pressure to reestablish itself somewhat over Arizona, New Mexico, back through southern Nevada, into California too. The heat warnings, the extreme heat warnings, those are the pink shaded regions. That's for southern California, for lower Nevada into western Arizona today with heat advisories elsewhere. You saw the red shaded regions. Right now, it looks like you're about 88 in Moab. Check out Durango's 80 degrees. A little farther down to the south, Phoenix starting to heat up a bit, 94. It's a slow start for you because you get the dust in the air, which is actually shielding you from the biggest heat that you can see. But here's our high-pressure ridge sitting right overhead. Daytime heating commencing right now. We're going to see the temperatures continue to climb and shift over to the west a little bit more. So today's high temperature, the forecast is going for 111 in Phoenix. The average high is 106, so you're still going to be above the average. Look at Las Vegas. Without the dust covering you, 113. That's your temperature in Las Vegas this afternoon. Be prepared. Lake Havasu City, about the same neighborhood, about 113. Tomorrow, 111, Lake Havasu City. Looking at Yuma, about 107. Phoenix, 108. So a slightly cooler air mass trying to move in, but I mean, not much. You're looking at some rain showers kind of skirting in and out. Plus, you get outflow boundaries, maybe some dust could keep your temperatures down. So still in the ballpark, though, at above average temperatures, all these regions, southern Arizona through Nevada, too. So look at the Moab 104 for your Thursday. Albuquerque cracking to about 99 degrees. Friday, you see the temperatures actually climb it back on up. 112 in Phoenix. Look at Tucson, about 104. That's the end out the work week. So forecast eyes for Denver, it's cooler today. Made the cold frontal boundary. Winds are actually going up the mountain instead of down. And so when that happens, it cools out. 76 degrees. It's below the average by a good 13 degrees in Denver for the afternoon, but that's only going to last a few days. I need it back up to over 100 for Saturday. 100 degrees easy out there on Sunday as those temperatures are going to continue to remain elevated. How about Phoenix going back up to about 112? Above the average for sure, looking for 107 by Monday, settling back down to 103 by next week. But you can see the trend likely above average as we flatline everything, basically getting some zonal flow going in from west to east. High pressure building in. Looks like those temperatures will remain elevated. All right, it's August. The first week of August, we start turning our attention out to the tropics, seeing what's going on out there. Are we going to see any kind of a C-name storm? We haven't seen that yet. We should have seen it by average yesterday. So crystal ball has not formed. That's good news. And you go out there across the Atlantic, and there's nothing to watch when you're talking about tropical development. At least the National Hurricane Center says no development over the next 7 days. And when you see this banner the first week of August, it's a sigh of relief because you know it can happen in August. Things can turn on a dime and ramp up quickly, especially the homegrown storm system around the Gulf and around the Southeast Quadrant. So you've got that. But things are pretty much free of anything going on right now. Now, even the tropical waves that march from east to west, it's typical. We get that right around the ITCZ, intertropical convergence zone. And we're going to see basically everything running into hostile upper winds. So this is what we got going. This is why we're not seeing anything develop over the next week or so. Hostile winds, and that's just across the board. Now, you can see a pinpoint right there. That's coming in around the Caribbean especially, and then kind of bleeding into the main formation zone right there. And then you've got even around the Gulf, a little bit of wind shear going on across that board and going across the southeast, too. Going all the way through next week, about the same thing, right? Not much of a change. And the reason is because we've got a strong El Nino. So this isn't just something that's happened for a week at a time. We're talking seasonal. So this is only going to get probably worse. Now, you will see some peaks where the hostile upper level winds may subside a little bit. And within that window, you might see some formation. But at this point, doesn't appear that's going to happen within the next 14 days, 7 days at least, probably going on 14. You just saw that map. All right, we've got that. Sahara dust,
begins to thin out a little bit this time of year, but we

0: still have a nice little plume that's going to be edging off Friday into Saturday. You're talking about this week towards this weekend, even next week. Brand new plume, right? If you're looking at this with me, first time I'm seeing it, looks like that's ready to jut off the African coastline too. And that's going to happen through Tuesday into Wednesday and just reinforces the dust that's already out there. So water temperature is the only thing we got to hang our hat on at this point. Anything that's going to be homegrown, in other words, you see a frontal boundary kind of drift down towards northern Florida, around the Alabama coastline, right through Mississippi. You got to watch for kind of circulation developing around there because those water temperatures, relatively warm, 87 degrees right now across the center part of the Gulf, 84 when you're right around the southeast coastline. And of course, that little ribbon right there, that is the Gulf Stream. Those water temperatures are easily into the mid-80s as it juts right off the Cape Hatteras region. But water temperatures for the main development region, the MDR, that's this board right there between South America and Africa. There's the Caribbean. It's a little bit above the average. And we're not talking blockbuster above the average, just a fraction of a degree or so, but still above average water temperatures are out there. As for our exclusive tropical threat marker, we have been watching this, though, and this is what we've got going through August 13th. And the possibility of something going on. Now, you can see all the computer models are thinking maybe something's going to pop. I mean, it is just a slow go at this point, but these are all the models essentially following our tropical waves as they march from east to west. And like I said before, we should be on the C-name storm. Usually this time of year, we will have seen it named yesterday. Today is August 4th, and it's not out there. So that's actually some great news. Okay, let's get back to this. Devastation. We've seen the scenes coming out of the Spokane, Washington area after several major fires have been blazing across the region. Now, you're looking right here at the aftermath of one family's home after they were forced to flee the flames. Now, this family, they're in Idaho right now to escape it, but they're trying to figure out what to do right now and what to do next. So I want to bring in the wildfire survivor, Sean Ellithorpe, right now to share a story. Sean, thank you, sir, so much for joining us. I really appreciate it. It's an honor to talk to you, and I'm so sorry for what you guys went through.
1: Yeah, thank you so much. I appreciate the opportunity to share the story, and we're just grateful to be out and healthy and happy.
0: Yeah, I mean, that's the main thing. You got your family, and I know you got three children, a wife, and another one on the way.
1: Yeah, it was a scary situation, really. And I guess first I want to express gratitude for everybody that's working on the firefighters and how we were able to get evacuated. But, you know, that fire came up so fast on our house. I mean, it was a matter of hours before seeing the first smoke in the distance and then our house being on fire.
0: Wow.
1: And yeah, really just a terrifying experience and packing up our little kids and my 39-week pregnant wife, hoping she doesn't go into labor while we're trying to evacuate. But we're just so grateful and grateful to the support we're receiving and really just grateful to God for sustaining our lives through this.
0: Amen. And you got out on Saturday afternoon, right? This is when all this happened?
1: We did, yeah. So we got out about 20 minutes before our house caught fire on Saturday afternoon. And, you know, probably some of the scariest moments were the evacuation because there was only one way out that was open. There was fire across the road that we had to turn around on. You know, my grandparents were further into the neighborhood. They would probably describe it as a big kerfuffle, but I would describe it as chaos. It was crazy, but I'm just thankful to get out.
0: Sean, did you actually see the first flames getting close to your house? Was it that close to you guys?
1: It was. So, yeah, I had seen the smoke and thought, we should probably get moving. Mm-hmm. And as we were packing for about 20 minutes, we finally got the evacuation notice on our phones. And I went out and looked and I saw the flames on the tree line just across the field from our house.
0: Oh my gosh.
1: And we left, you know, within minutes of seeing that. A couple of our kids were sleeping, so we quickly grabbed them. One of them without pants. We just grabbed her, put her in the car and got on out of there.
0: Oh, my gosh. I'm so glad you guys got all in the car right there. Tell me about the drive out of there. Was the road clogged? Were there a lot of people trying to evacuate too?
1: Yeah, it was. I mean, that was probably one of the more scarier parts, honestly. I mean, we got out of the house okay, but immediately turning on the road, there's three ways out. And two of them were blocked because of two different fires. So we were everybody was trying to go one direction. Right. People were driving in the opposite lane, trying to get out that way. People abandoning their cars. It was a very frightening experience.
0: Wow. So where are you guys right now? And do you need anything?
1: Yeah, we're lucky to have a safe place to welcome our new baby here with my parents in Post Falls. And we'll be here for a while. And We just had incredible support, and a friend had started a GoFundMe for us to help rebuild our lives, which we appreciate. But, you know, we're just one family of thousands. And I just really want to encourage anybody watching that if you know anybody in some distant connection that is impacted by these wildfires to reach out and offer any help you can. We've had people from all stages and all walks of life coming back and supporting us, and just grateful to them and grateful to God for his provision for us.
0: Yeah, that is well said. And Sean, how's your wife doing right now? Are we still ready to go?
1: Well, there's been intermittent mild contractions, but I think we're okay for, it could be any time, but she's doing good.
0: Yeah, listen, you're an old pro at this point, so I got all the confidence in the world for you. Sean, thanks for taking the time out and talk to us. We've got the picture of your house up there as well, and good luck to you guys. It was great to talk to you, sir.
1: Yeah, thank you. Take care.
0: Yeah, absolutely. Sean Ellithorpe right there. Thank you. All right, come on up. We've got more on the fires that are out there. We've got a live report on the ground. We've got Craig Herrera. He's in Spokane, where the fires are still not contained. We'll have the latest update. Where is the smoke drifting to? Who's going to get it next? We'll have that forecast for you guys coming up. Artist born in August. That's who's playing us out right now, because it's the first week of August. We'll be right back, everyone.

0: started today.
1: What's going on, everybody? Thanks for joining us this afternoon. I'm Bob Van Dillon. It's Tuesday, August 4th. Let's take you inside America's Weather Center. All right, thousands of residents forced to evacuate as major fires continue to thrash through Washington State. We're talking right near Spokane, where more than 700 structures have already been destroyed. We've got a live look out there, reporters, and we also have meteorologist Craig Herrera. He's in Spokane. We're going to talk to him in just a couple minutes. And it's southeast, ready for more soggy times. Heavy rains breaking out across Georgia and the Carolinas. Florida, that is going to be on the move up through the mid-Atlantic over the next few days. And, yeah, back to summertime. We'll have that forecast. Plus, no rest for the Midwest. Another cold front sagging in. It's taking its time. It's a lollygagger, which means you're going to see rain showers in one spot for longer periods. It means you're going to see a flood risk for Chicago through Milwaukee, probably down through St. Louis, too. That's all right now in America's Weather Center. And Fox Weather meteorologist, co-host of Fox Weather Now,
2: yes,
1: Ian Oliver.
2: Which is later.
1: It now is later.
2: Yes.
1: So when was before?
2: Soon.
1: Soon. Yeah, it's baseball. So you know they're coming out with another one, right?
2: Yeah.
1: Okay. Yeah?
2: I hope it's great. I don't know that you can make that movie again.
1: It's tough. It would be part two.
2: Although I felt that way about Top Gun, and Maverick was awesome.
1: Maverick was terrific. Yeah, it was good. So, hey, it's good to see you, my friend. We got another guy out there that we'd love to talk to also, mm-hmm. Craig Herrera. He is live in Spokane, Washington, in Washington State. And the videos that he's been feeding back, it's so sad. It's devastating when you see that. The only thing that's left right there are chimneys in some of these houses. Spared, other ones are not. So it's been devastating. The air quality has been horrendous. Crews are trying to fight these fires, and it's been out there for the last couple of days now since Saturday. Craig Herrera, we last spoke to you in Spokane, and you're still on the ground right there. The haze is another story. We know they're fighting the fires, but the air quality, my friend, it cannot be good.
3: Nah, it's terrible all morning long, and with not much wind, not much mixing up. You can see crews going behind me here. It's been tough as far as air quality. In fact, let me show you what it looks like. You can see not only the haze off in the distance, but the Spokane police are here. We also have the Washington National Guard. We've actually been moved out of the neighborhood, which is just beyond these two roads. It's almost like there are two roads into the neighborhood that have now been blocked off. The reason being is they're trying to get things worked on out there. They don't want people there who don't belong there. I took some video from moments ago from a number of trucks that were coming through. They were led by a fire crew from San Diego, and then you saw probably six trucks coming in right after that. They are working on water, they are working on gas, and they even had some backhoes coming on in. This as the sheriff making big news yesterday. Listen to what he had to say yesterday during a news conference.
4: The witness, a citizen, very good citizen, noticed a male standing on the side of the road looking into the trees as he was going to pick somebody up. About 10 minutes later, as he was coming back through the area, he noticed the male was bending down near some grass. At that point, the male stood up and looked very nervous, according to our citizen witness. At that point, the male walked away. The citizen returned to their house. A short time later, after being at home, they saw smoke coming from what they believed was the area that they had seen the male bending down by the side of the road.
5: Part is my heart's still here, even though all the devastation around, but through everything, you know, just as in the lyrics, you know, it still stands, it's still waving, it's still, you know, unfurled. I have to show some strength, and it's hard to do that. It's super hard. I can't.
3: So tough to listen to, right? And listen to, rather look at all the video that I took. This is the street that we were on. Every home is gone. And in one case, I saw a soccer ball out on the front lawn where a kid used to play. In the garage, there was a weight bench set, and the weights were basically folded over, melted. This as the news coming from the sheriff that 37-year-old Aaron Farinacci was arrested on first-degree arson for allegedly lighting that first spark. Farinacci does have priors in the state of Arizona, $1 million bond set. The sheriff saying that they found him with matches and a lighter, which is consistent with how they believe this fire started. And this came from a tip that someone saw something, called in the tip, and that's what led to the search warrant and then eventually the arrest. The charges are only for the Old Trails fire. The other two fires are the Autumn Lane fire and the Fairview fire. So again, it's been heartbreaking out here. The air quality you mentioned is terrible. The firefighting efforts continue. I do have to tell you, they're also concerned about drones. Yesterday, they had to ground some of the drone or some of the aircraft, the air attack, because of drones in the area. So the sheriff's department saying, please, no drones. If you get caught, you face a $100,000 fine. Let them do their job. Stay out of their way. The firefighting efforts continue here out here today. Bob and Ian, emotions are just, you can imagine, all over the place. I went to dinner last night, and I was just kind of listening to people around me talk. This was before the breaking news happened. And that's what led to the search warrant and then eventually the arrest. The charges are only for the Old Trails fire. The other two fires are the Autumn Lane fire and the Fairview fire. So again, it's been heartbreaking out here. The air quality you mentioned is terrible. The firefighting efforts continue. I do have to tell you, they're also concerned about drones. Yesterday, they had to ground some of the drone or some of the aircraft, the air attack, because of drones in the area. So the sheriff's department saying, please, no drones. If you get caught, you face a $100,000 fine. Let them do their job. Stay out of their way. The firefighting efforts continue here out here today. Bob and Ian, emotions are just, you can imagine, all over the place. I went to dinner last night, and I was just kind of listening to people around me talk. This was before the breaking news happened. And a lot of them were feeling not only sorrow and sadness and heartbreak, some of them were feeling guilt because, as you saw in that video there, one street, every home gone. The neighbors on the backyard, still standing. The street over, the homes are still standing. And then they get the news later on that this may have been prevented. Someone might be the reason, one spark with wild winds coming through that caused these thousands of evacuations. Structures that have been destroyed, hundreds of them, and in most cases, those are homes, because when you think structures, when it comes to firefighters, they include everything, or firefights, rather. They include everything from garages, sheds, homes, everything. But in this case, a lot of those were homes. Now, as far as weather conditions here today, you all have been following it. The air attack, because of drones in the area. So the sheriff's department saying, please, no drones. If you get caught, you face a $100,000 fine. Let them do their job. Stay out of their way. The firefighting efforts continue here out here today. Bob and Ian, emotions are just, you can imagine, all over the place. I went to dinner last night, and I was just kind of listening to people around me talk. This was before the breaking news happened. And a lot of them were feeling not only sorrow and sadness and heartbreak, some of them were feeling guilt because, as you saw in that video there, one street, every home gone. The neighbors on the backyard, still standing. The street over, the homes are still standing. And then they get the news later on that this may have been prevented. Someone might be the reason, one spark with wild winds coming through that caused these thousands of evacuations. Structures that have been destroyed, hundreds of them, and in most cases, those are homes, because when you think structures, when it comes to firefighters, they include everything, or firefights, rather. They include everything from garages, sheds, homes, everything. But in this case, a lot of those were homes. Now, as far as weather conditions here today, you all have been following it. It's been a morning where we had some relative humidity that was on the higher end, overnight recovery, that was good. But now that the sun's come up, it is warmer, it is drier. The only thing that's working in our favor is the lack of winds. Of course, we'll watch the forecast, potentially maybe get a little winds in here out of the west come Friday, Saturday, and Sunday. But in the meantime, they're doing all they can to continue to work on these flames and try to bring these people back to their homes eventually. But at this point, we're still waiting on word because, as you can see, I mean, roads are closed and they're doing all they can to work on these properties right now.
1: All right, Craig, well said out there. And I guess the best thing we can say is nobody's died from these fires, which is still pretty amazing. And we just talked to a survivor that got out of there just in the nick of time.
3: Yeah, I mean, that's been the biggest news, right? It was a matter of moving people out quickly. They made it out, thankfully, because their homes in many cases went up in about 20 minutes. It went that fast. So they are still out there doing what they can to look for things. But a lot of these people actually lost even their pets or wildlife. You think about the wildlife as well. Some people had to leave without their pets or they weren't home and never got back to their pets. But as far as humans, that's still the latest information we have. You are right about that.
1: All right, Craig Herrera, great job.
2: Yeah, to Craig's point, too, it's a hard time as a homeowner, as a resident, reconciling that if that is indeed how this started, Yeah. All those structures lost. All the men and women put at risk to fight those fires.
1: Some scoundrel did it on purpose. Just amazing. Craig, thanks so much for the report. We'll get back to you again in a bit.
3: You got it. All right.
1: All right, Severe Weather HQ. Live look right here in Marietta, Georgia, my current hometown. Oh, it's just north of Atlanta.
2: You work in New York City.
1: Yes. Yes, I do.
2: It's a long commute.
1: It is a long commute. It's a good 8-hour commute every once in a while. But yeah, Roswell, Marietta, it's beautiful up there.
2: You take the Northeast Corridor?
1: Yeah, there's seldom delays on New Jersey
2: yes.
1: Transit, as you know, so it's an easy Smart. Commute. Anyway, just look at this right there. What's cool is we got this upper level low. It's kind of parked out right there. Relatively mm-hmm. speaking, it's a cooler pocket.
2: Yeah.
1: Daytime heat, you're starting to see this stuff bubble
2: up. It shows
1: up
2: amazing in the water vapor.
1: Oh, yeah.
2: And these aren't really midsummer things.
1: No, they're kind of pulsing out a little bit. If you look at this, they're not being driven because that upper level low is directly overhead. Mm. And we just showed a picture before of the Braves Stadium, and they're getting blasted. Look at it. You got a flash flood warning, brand new, for Cobb and Fulton County.
2: Yeah, northern part of town, right?
1: This is Cobb County, the biggest one right there. And that is Fulton, which has been gerrymandered to look at something like that. Anyway, it's interesting.
2: Yeah.
1: Atlanta's got some interesting politics. Down to the south, here's what we've got going across Florida right now. You can see rain. And I want to show you this because, to me, this was interesting. Your home spot right there before, Tampa,
2: mm-hmm.
1: it's been under the radar. North of there, look how much rain has dropped in the last 5 days.
2: And they've needed every drop.
1: That's
2: of
1: why it hasn't made much headlines with
2: right.
1: flooding, right?
2: And these are places that are receptive to amounts of rain like that. But when you consider that most of those spots are still in huge deficits for the year, folks are like, keep it coming.
1: Yeah, exactly. No landfalling storms last year. No name storms. And it did a toll.
2: If we don't get a few events like this
1: right.
2: If we go through another season dodging a tropical system, we find ourselves in a bad spot again into the next dry season.
1: Right. You remember the fires that broke out in Georgia and North Florida. So we had those issues. Now I get a little elevational storms dropping across North Carolina and upstate. And to your point, I want to show you this, the water vapor imagery. This is the visible satellite imagery. You can almost detect a circulation right about here, right? Now when I put on the water vapor imagery, boom, there it is.
2: Kind of just hanging around.
1: Just hanging around. Who, me? Just hanging around.
2: Waiting for something to scoop it up, right?
1: Which will be that trough that's off to the west.
2: Eventually.
1: Mm-hmm. And it has to unwind, too, and it becomes an open wave almost as it drives up to the north. But look at the PWAT. You're still hanging in there in a soupy atmosphere, low country, right to the Outer Banks.
2: It's a surprising amount of dry air to be that far south. And I know most of that's in the middle and upper levels.
1: You're talking right about here, right?
2: It's not like you're getting a huge amount of relief at the surface, but even so.
1: It feels like fall in Mississippi.
2: Yeah.
1: Relative humidity.
2: And we were just in that pattern last week where we had a cutoff low in the Northeast and we were saying,
1: this is ridiculous.
2: What month is this?
1: This is outrageous. But you're right. What's going to kick this thing up? It's that cold front that does eventually slide in from the Mississippi Valley. And that's going to draw all that humidity, at least, up there. Now, forcing-wise at the surface, it's kind of tough.
2: It's messy. It's summertime.
1: It really is.
2: There's nothing especially organized
1: except for the
2: at all.
1: The only Bermuda High. It's the only thing that's going to be pumping everything in. And the rainfall-wise, next couple days, take you right through Wednesday, it's hit or miss showers. But if you're underneath one of them, that's a quick 1-2.
2: Yeah. Fox Weather app. Kind of weak.
1: Perfect.
2: Check the radar before
1: Absolutely.
2: You head out.
1: Yeah, especially if you're playing golf. that's what we're saying. It's good to see you, my friend. No roof truth today, huh?
2: No.
1: We don't need it because it's perfect out there in New York.
2: Maybe later this week.
1: Right. Listen, it's maybe. Yeah, starting tomorrow. It's a perfect day for the Northeast right now. It's the first week of August. So to play us out, everybody, we're struggling to figure out what to do because relatively benign in the East Coast at this point. But we've got artists that were born in August.
2: Oh,
1: we had to do some research. We'll be right back, everybody. Thanks for sticking around.

0: 540-7281.
1: So I know what it looks like, and this is what it looks like. You know, if you've ever been in one, this is exactly what it's, this total destruction, you know, absolute. And this is what one would look like.
2: My gosh. Oh, thanks for your service, sir. He was talking about the devastation left behind the fire. It looks like a war zone. Now, thousands of residents have been forced to evacuate as three major wildfires continue to rage in Washington state. More than 700 structures alone in Spokane have been destroyed. And we got hundreds of people that are just displaced with all the fires. So yesterday, Spokane County Sheriff's Office announced a 37-year-old man was arrested for allegedly starting the Old Trails Road fire. So at least we found out how that one started. So allegedly got a suspect. So here's what it looks like right now. You can see the satellite imagery. And I show you this with the visible satellite imagery. The milky shade right there, that's where all the smoke is. Obviously, that's where you have the thickest concentration of the fires. And it's not just in Washington state. It's in Oregon, too, and parts of Idaho through Montana. You can see a couple dots out there in northern Utah, parts of Wyoming as well. So, yeah, it's not just Washington state. But the poor air quality is pretty much the worst in Washington state down through Oregon. And now you talk about hazardous in some of these areas. Look at that darker shade, that maroon. That's in the center part of both those states. Worst air quality in the country at this point, Quincy, Washington. Now it's you guys, 430. So that's hazardous, starts at 300. So you're well above that. Look at, looks like Prineville, Oregon, 377. And looks like things have calmed down in Arizona. Before, you had hazardous weather or hazardous air because of the sandstorm that went through, the dust storm. So that was there earlier this morning. Let me show you the air quality alerts that we still have in progress. That is for Oregon, Washington, Idaho, Montana, Wyoming, parts of Utah, also getting in towards Colorado, and some sections around Wyoming with the poor air quality as it drifts through. Show you the surface smoke tracker, and if you live anywhere around here, what you see is what we're going to find for the next day, day and a half, as that colder air is going to be up to the north, but the wind will continue to drive things down to the south. So what about the active fires? Again, 0% containment on all those. I mean, you're fighting it hard. There's no question about it, but not a lot of progress. In fact, we still have the evacuation orders in effect for thousands of people right there, which means, yeah, you have to get out because first responders most likely won't be able to get at you. Now, here's the way it looks for Spokane. Your air quality has been waffling between very unhealthy and just plain old unhealthy, but you're only talking a few points above or below. So it's been pretty uniform over the last several hours, and that's where it's going to be as long as that wind is drifting out of the north. The other big story that we've been chasing now for the last couple months, an intensifying El Nino can make for a very unusual season along the California coastline. Warmer ocean waters are expected to bring everything from juvenile white sharks to sea turtles farther to the north than normal. And joining us now is Dr. Douglas McCauley, a professor at UC Santa Barbara and director of the Ocean Science Laboratory. Doctor, thank you so much for being here. I appreciate it. Listen, there's a lot of questions I have for you right now, but the biggest thing is I see an uptick in the possibility of juvenile white sharks headed towards California.
3: You got it. So what happens during these El Niños is you get this warm water that comes further up from the south along the coast of California. And these juvenile white sharks kind of are like this, it's kind of a Goldilocks situation. It gets too hot for them in the south, just right here around the coast of California. So we see them increase in number. They also travel further north. So we're expecting, I guess you would say, a sharkier weather forecast for these juvenile white sharks.
2: Sharkier. I like that, Douglas. So we've got sharkier weather. It's the Goldilocks region temperature-wise. Does juvenile white sharks, are they as dangerous as a grown male or a grown female?
3: Well, no, that's the thing. So it's a little counterintuitive. We expect to see more sharks during El Nino. That's moving into the fall, winter, maybe the first part of next year. But the counterintuitive part is that we don't expect there actually to be an increase in risk for people. That's what everybody wonders, right? Is it going to be riskier with these sharks? But the thing is, I don't want to get this song stuck in your head, but these are juveniles or baby sharks, right? These baby sharks have these baby teeth, in fact. So juvenile white sharks will feed mostly on fishes, not mammals, and certainly are not interested in us. So we'll see more of them, but we're not necessarily going to be at more risk. And it's always important to be vigilant. A baby white shark is a 6 to 10 foot animal. So just in the same way that we're accustomed in California to being careful sharing spaces on land with mountain lions or bears, we have to still be vigilant and careful. But we don't forecast a Shark Nino of extremely dangerous proportions hitting us. More sharks, but right. Not more risk.
2: Understood. I like how you say that. And this is purely water temperature, nothing to do with maybe winds or salinity or anything like that?
3: It really seems to be water temperature. So we'll see water temperatures go up maybe 2 or 3 degrees, which right. for the oceans is a big deal. We yeah. warm very slowly. So it's kind of like you took a chunk of subtropical or tropical ocean from Mexico or Central America and then drop it temporarily around California. There's all kinds of things, like you mentioned, in addition to these sharks. It's like the underwater equivalent of seeing, I don't know, howler monkeys or macaws in L.A. We're seeing that, or forecasting we'll see that this fall because of El Nino underwater in our California coastal ocean with all of these strange and interesting tropical species.
2: Yeah, that's a great way to say it. It's like a big warm-up in the water, so everything is migrating northward. Is it the only species that's headed up in this direction? What other things are we watching?
3: Okay, so it's going to be really interesting. Yeah. You can imagine, as a marine biologist, we're sitting on the edge of our chairs. You might see these, that increase in juvenile white sharks, but maybe some other subtropical sharks. So hammerhead sharks, maybe some tiger sharks or bull sharks. We'll see whale sharks, might see manta rays, could also see all kinds of interesting tropical fishes like butterfly fish come up. Maybe even some sea snakes. Now, that's an interesting one. Ooh. Very venomous, but it's very difficult, actually, to get bit by these yellow-bellied sea snakes. But if you happen to see something unusual, a sea snake washed up on the beach this fall, certainly do not pick it up.
2: Oh, yellow-bellied because they're afraid of us or just because they have a yellow belly?
3: Good question. The latter. They actually have this beautiful yellow belly to them, almost signaling that don't pick me up.
2: Gotcha. How are you tracking these sharks, by the way?
3: Oh, well, that's a fun part. So part of the reason we get this insight into how shark populations change and why is we're using drones equipped with AI that are surveilling these beaches where people go and swim and surf and all the rest. We've been running this program now for 5 or 6 years, which gives us a really important read into how many sharks are there any given month, any given year, and what's driving those numbers to change, which gives us this really exciting position to be able to say what we expect as our ocean changes with El Nino on its way.
2: Yeah, that's amazing. And we know it's going to be a strong El Nino. So again, what is the time frame we're expecting to see all the influx of the new creatures moving in?
3: Well, what's been interesting is we kind of got a preview of, at least from the shark side, of how they're responding to this temperature, because just like we have heat waves on land, we've been experiencing a bit of a heat wave late winter, early spring off the coast of California. So we've already seen before the summer an almost doubling of the number of juvenile. Again, we're talking about these baby sharks, right. Juvenile white sharks largely. So El Nino is expected to strengthen as the fall advances into the winter. Maybe it carries over into these increased temperatures carry over into 2027. So we're on standby watching this develop.
2: That's awesome. It's fascinating to me. And thanks for telling us all about it. And I love that you got the drones that are showing it as well. And it also, I like how you say baby white sharks. They're still, big animals, 6 to 8 feet.
3: You look down from a surfboard and see something as long as your surfboard. It's hard not to be intimidated.
2: Yeah.
3: But again, they're down there searching for stingrays or anchovies, not for you.
2: Right. Understood. So, yes, thank you for helping us out a little bit, understanding that. It's not a full-blown panic by any stretch. Yeah, good stuff. Dr. Douglas McCauley.
3: Interesting fall.
2: Yeah, it'll be fun to watch. I'd love to talk to you again, see what kind of a species we did get up and the numbers. We'd like to talk to you again about that if we could.
3: We love that.
2: All right,
3: we'll keep an eye out.
2: Awesome. Appreciate you. Dr. Douglas McCauley, appreciate it. Good to talk to you.
3: Have a good day.
2: All right, so let's get back out there. We'll talk about El Nino. We know the effects on the sharks and the baby white sharks are going to be headed up towards California for sure. But what is it going to do to the tropics in the Atlantic? Well, already, I think we're seeing the effects, right? You've got that shear that's been introduced across the Caribbean, and we're edging up to a stronger El Nino. That's a live look at St. Lucia. That is gorgeous. And every time we show this camera, there's nobody out there enjoying the deck, right? I mean, look at that. No umbrella drinks, no nothing. Come on. I know it's warm. Feels like 91. I mean, it feels hotter down in Atlanta sometimes. Let me show you this right now. The Atlantic Basin, though, it's basically void of any activity at this point. And we're talking about the first week of August. That is some tremendous news when you put that banner up there. But as always, we got a couple of bad frames. No, just ignore that. But what we do have right here are a few tropical waves that are bouncing across from the east to the west. So those are things you usually can watch this time of year, especially towards the end of August. Maybe they do a little formation just off the shoreline from the African coast. But at this point, we have got some hostile upper winds going on right now. Now, to show it to you graphically, look at this. We're going right through Thursday into Friday. That belt of wind is going to be situated right over the Caribbean, and more wind also when you get across areas by the MDR, Main Development Region, and also parts by, looks like, the Gulf. So that is going to be in play for us at least the next few weeks. So that is some very good news. But this coming in tomorrow, I want you to be aware of this. Tomorrow, Colorado State University will be releasing its updated hurricane season outlook. That will be tomorrow at about 11 o'clock. That's 10 o'clock Eastern or Central. We'll be looking at that live on the show on Weather Command. They will have that first. So, yeah, CSU going to update the hurricane season outlook. And Stephen Morgan and I were talking, will they drop the forecast and numbers for storms and hurricanes for the names? We will see, because we should have seen our C-name storm yesterday, climatological average. You would see the C-name storm in Atlantic on the 3rd of August. Now it's the 4th, and no signs of life out there. That is some good news. So we'll have that forecast for you coming up tomorrow, live. All right, so coming up on this broadcast, we got some heavy rain edging through the East Coast, and we got the fire weather that's still remaining in locked and loaded for the Washington State area. Winds have come down, but the smoke is still a major issue. We will be tracking out the air quality index all across that region. That's coming up right after the break, everybody. Stick around.

0: 540-7281.
1: All right, welcome back, everybody. We've got a major development in the devastating Spokane fires. Authorities have arrested a local man on suspicion of starting the Old Trails fire. That's one of three of the major blazes that have destroyed hundreds of structures and forced thousands of people to evacuate. Fox News multimedia reporter Sarah Allegre is live in Spokane with the latest. And Sarah, great to see you again. I'm just looking at the landscape behind you. It hasn't changed. Mm-hmm. There's smoke that kind of goes up and down, hot spots. It's still an active situation.
2: Yeah, and that's what you're going to see in these areas. And what we're even seeing here is just a fraction of what these neighborhoods, several of those that have been impacted just devastatingly by that Old Trails fire. And this, unfortunately, is the damage that you're seeing here. And it's not just this home. I mean, it is home after home after home. And then you'll pan a bit and you'll see a home that's still standing. And it just goes to show you the sporadic nature of that fire that broke out Saturday afternoon. And as you mentioned, this is a fire that investigators believe was started in intentionally. We're just going to zoom around here to show you a little bit of what I'm looking at up close here. This is just one of several neighborhoods in northwest Spokane. Again, inside city limits, not too far away from downtown, where home after home is just left in ruins. Now, I want to show you the man investigators say started this. Again, responsible for the Old Trails fire. It's 37-year-old Aaron Farinacci. He's a Spokane resident. He's now charged with first-degree arson. He's being held in the Spokane County Jail on a $1 million bond. And the sheriff actually saying yesterday he has a dangerous criminal background out of Arizona, actually a felony conviction for manslaughter. Now, they arrested him yesterday afternoon after serving a warrant at his house. They found a lighter there, waterproof matches, while detaining and searching him. They also say a witness reported seeing a man near the tree line before spotting smoke that day, Saturday afternoon, when this all broke out. And that's when we saw those wind gusts really pick up, right? We talked about those when we were live with you guys on Sunday, kind of covering this as it was unfolding in real time. I mean, 45-mile-an-hour wind gusts. That was Saturday. Sustained winds 30 to 35 miles an hour. And that's just really going to pack a punch when you're dealing with the conditions that they had then. I mean, we had high temperatures. It was very dry, low humidity. So when you put that all together, it's the recipe for what unfolded. And again, that was just one fire, the Old Trails fire. We have two active wildfires burning. Other ones, we have the Autumn Lane fire, the Fairview fire. And if we look at these all in totality, we're talking about a total or more than 10,000 acres burned here. Just goes to show the damage. And then also the lives that were restructured because of this. I mean, we're talking nearly 70,000 people since those fires broke out Saturday afternoon, just forced to get out, forced to leave their homes behind. And then a lot of people still wondering, hey, is my home okay? Because this is a very restricted area. Of course, you want to keep folks here safe. But then a lot of just folks just left with the unknown too. So I can only imagine what it's like to sit with that and to deal with that here. And then we also know if we're looking ahead, we're dealing with somewhat favorable conditions today. There is progress being made. So that's the good news when it comes to fighting this fire. We're dealing with a little bit of moisture today, which is helping just a bit. But as we venture into the later half of the week, we're going to see those temperatures rise once again, mid-temper 90s potentially. And then we're going to see humidity levels in the low teens too. So I think still that's a cause for concern. And I think really time is of the essence. It's like using these days to make the most when it comes to putting out, again, three active wildfires burning. There's a lot these firefighters have to deal with right now.
1: That's a great point, Sarah. Yeah, now you got a little bit of time. Maybe you can catch up with the fire for sure. Because as you said before, temperatures start going downhill again by the end of the week. Sarah Allegre, thank you so much for the report in Spokane. Mm-hmm.
2: Thank you.
1: Look at the picture right there. Enid, Oklahoma. That's a tornado that ripped through the area this past April. Now, new research is raising fresh questions about that year. It was the most powerful tornado that we saw so far. Now, while the National Weather Service rated the Enid, Oklahoma tornado an EF4, there are multiple studies that are suggesting it may have produced EF5 strength winds. Interesting, right? Joining us right now is Dr. Tony Liza with NOAA's Natural Severe Storms Laboratory to explain what that data shows. Dr. Tony, thank you so much for being here. I appreciate it this afternoon.
3: Thank you for having me.
1: Interesting stuff, right? We know this was a very strong tornado. It was by Vance Air Force Base. EF4 initially, 180 mile per hour winds. But what are you guys seeing right now?
3: So we have been doing some studies on some of the damage that is not included as part of the Enhanced Fujita Scale, which only covers a certain number of structures and structural types. We've been looking at specifically large pieces of debris that were tossed by the tornado, as well as the pattern in which the trees were fallen by the tornado and comparing them to computer models. And we've done three independent studies that have so far indicated that the winds may have exceeded 200 miles per hour in the storm at its peak.
1: Wow. Tony, how did you figure that out? Are you looking at the AI? How are we doing this?
3: No, we're simply taking, it's actually a rather simple computer modeling mechanism where we model what the tree fall pattern should be in a tornado and compare it to what we observe and come up with a range of possible answers. And when that range falls, you know, as high as it does with Ian, where it usually starts around 180, 190, but most of the values are over 200, that gives us a pretty solid idea of how strong it is. And we're using the same sort of modeling by inputting a modeled RV in a computer model to show how far it would be thrown at given wind speeds. And we're also getting over 200 miles per hour with that.
1: Wow. So you found it in that spot as well. Now, usually you send a crew on out like a day or a couple of days after that tornado has gone through. This tornado had some real dangerous areas. How were you able to get to the worst part of the damage that you probably couldn't get to by foot?
3: Yeah, so we got to a lot of the damage areas, but a lot of it we had to use UASs to get that information. So at NSSL, we collaborated with the University of Oklahoma and with Oklahoma State University to collect UAS imagery from the tornado track, and we've used a lot of that imagery to help our analysis. For instance, it helped us find the RV frame that we weren't able to find originally on the from the ground survey because it was over 300 yards away from where it had started. And it also helps us determine how the trees fell, in which direction the trees fell within the tornado to compare to the computer model that we were running.
1: Now, we saw this tornado. It was on the ground. It was well documented. No deaths and no major injuries out of this. Why do you think that was?
3: So it was very well forecasted, very well warned, and it was also highly visible and very slow moving. So you had folks were able to get the information ahead of time in the path of the tornado, and they were also able to see it coming and had plenty of time to react because it was only moving at about 10 to 15 miles per hour at its fastest.
1: Wow, that's pretty amazing. And Dr. Liza, when do you think we're going to get the official rating on this tornado?
3: So the National Weather Service assigns the official ratings, and they've assigned the official rating of EF4. And it's important to emphasize from a scientific standpoint, while these numbers are interesting and they suggest the tornado may have been stronger, we're still working on developing the best ways to take the methods that we're using and compare them and integrate them into the EF scale. So that whole process is still research that is ongoing within NSSL and our partners at the University of Illinois, at the University of Oklahoma, and elsewhere.
1: Great. I mean, it's fascinating stuff, Doctor. And thank you so much for coming on and telling us about it. That RV that went 300 yards is still pretty amazing to me. Absolutely crazy. Yep. Dr. Tony Liza, I appreciate your time, sir.
3: All right. Thank you.
1: All right. You can see Los Angeles right here. Record heat starting to build back to the west. Right from the four corners, we had some record high temperatures yesterday around the Phoenix metro and especially around the Rockies. Denver, you guys smashed a record. Show you that in just a couple of seconds, but just taking the beach, looking good. How about 102 yesterday afternoon in Denver? The previous record was 100, but that was back in 1878. Compressional heating, yeah, it winds right down the mountains, and you got up there over 100 degrees yesterday afternoon. So, yeah, that's a tough one. That's actually 2 days in a row where you've seen 100 or better. All right, what about the rest of the records across the board? 46 of them dropped yesterday afternoon. Record high temperatures. You can see Grand Junction, Colorado. That was 105. That was a crush. The old record was 102, and that was 2 years ago. Albuquerque, you guys bait one too. 101 was your high temperature. Kingman, Arizona, you had 105. Look at Winslow, 104. That's another day where you broke a record. Phoenix, 116. You tied one from just a couple of years ago as well. And more records across the board. Aspen sticking in Colorado, 91 degrees. That was your record. The old one was 88, so you broke that by 3 degrees also. All right, what's going on today? We have a little bit of a shift. We're watching for that high pressure to reestablish itself somewhat over Arizona, New Mexico, back through southern Nevada, into California too. The heat warnings, the extreme heat warnings, those are the pink shaded regions. That's for Southern California, for lower Nevada into western Arizona today with heat advisories elsewhere. You saw the red shaded regions. Right now, it looks like you're about 88 in Moab. Check out Durango's 80 degrees. A little farther down to the south, Phoenix starting to heat up a bit, 94. It's a slow start for you because you got the dust in the air, which is actually shielding you from the biggest heat that you can see. But here's our high pressure ridge sitting right overhead. Daytime heating commencing right now. We're going to see the temperatures continue to climb and shift over to the west a little bit more. So today's high temperature, and the forecast is going for 111 in Phoenix. The average high is 106, so you're still going to be above the average. Look at Las Vegas. Without the dust covering you, 113. That's your temperature in Las Vegas this afternoon. Be prepared. Lake Havasu City, about the same neighborhood, about 113. Tomorrow, 111, Lake Havasu City. Looking at Yuma, about 107. Phoenix 108, so a slightly cooler air mass trying to move in, but I mean, not much. You're looking at some rain showers kind of skirting in and out. Plus, you get outflow boundaries, maybe some dust could keep your temperatures down. So still in the ballpark, though, at above average temperatures, all these regions, southern Arizona through Nevada, too. So look at the Moab 104 for your Thursday. Albuquerque cracking to about 99 degrees. Friday, you see the temperatures actually climb it back on up, 112 in Phoenix. Look at Tucson, about 104. That's the end out the work week. So forecast eyes for Denver, it's cooler today. Made the cold front boundary. Winds are actually going up the mountains instead of down. And so when that happens, it cools out. 76 degrees. It's below the average by a good 13 degrees in Denver for the afternoon. But that's only going to last a few days. I need it back up to over 100 for Saturday. 100 degrees easy out there on Sunday as those temperatures are going to continue to remain elevated. How about Phoenix going back up to about 112? Above the average for sure. Looking for 107 by Monday. Settling back down to 103 by next week. But you can see the trend likely above average as we flatline everything, basically getting some zonal flow going in from west to east. High pressure building in. Looks like those temperatures will remain elevated. All right, still coming up. We have poor air quality issues because of the fire. But what about in the Phoenix metro? Look at the haze out there. You had a dust storm blow through overnight last night. Air quality went down the tubes. We have a live report with a meteorologist out there coming up after the break, everybody. Stick around. We have got Artists Born in August to play us out. We'll be right back.

0: and your gift's impact will be doubled.
1: Welcome back, everybody. Still sticking with those fires in the Pacific Northwest. The ones that blew up, that was on Saturday afternoon, and they continue to burn right now. There's some pictures coming out from Spokane, Washington. You can see just the harrowing escape people had to do to get away from the neighborhoods that were on fire. I mean, you're blazing through that smoke right there. Just unbelievable pictures that have been coming in and filtering through the Fox Weather Department over the last couple of days. Just scary stuff. Show you what's happening right now, because the air quality is another major concern. Even if you're not near a fire, that smoke is now wafting down from the north, drifting southward with the weak southerly flow. So you can see the visibility right now. It's poor. That's all these areas right there. You can see the milky haze to the atmosphere, and that's all due to the smoke. And it's highly concentrated around central Washington through Oregon and bleeds around through middle parts of Idaho. And that's drifting into northern sections of, looks like, Nevada, too. Worst air quality that we have due to the smoke is across central Washington state right now and right around Oregon, too. So that's right across the regions that are just getting wafted down. You even get a little taste of the BC smoke coming in from Canada right across central parts of Washington, because the wind has been in this direction. So, yeah, you get a little double dose of it right there. So with this in mind, the worst air quality in the country goes to Prineville, Oregon, 551. That is hazardous. Anything 300 and above, that is hazardous, and you're well above that right now. Look at Quincy, Washington. You dropped a little bit, but you're still in the hazardous zone. Omak, Washington, unhealthy. Pendleton, Oregon, 197, unhealthy, on the verge of being very unhealthy. All right, what about the rest of the region? Air quality alerts are all in play. The charcoal-colored counties, Washington State, all the way down to Colorado at this point, just clogged up there with the smoke, and that's why the air quality has been so bad. And as we track it out through tomorrow in the morning hours, winds are going to be light, but enough to drift it down to the south. But then as the smoke continues to build, you're going to see them just concentrated in the same areas by tomorrow afternoon where they are right now. And that includes western Montana also. Some of the numbers coming in right now, over 10,000 acres burned so far in the Spokane area since Saturday. We do have the evacuation orders, which means you're not going to get arrested if you stay in your house, but also it all means that first responders might not be able to get to you. So you're pretty much advised to get out of there. Air quality trend, it's been right around flatlining around the unhealthy in Spokane over the last few hours, but you can see it's just on the verge of being very unhealthy. Don't see any hazardous in there right now, but it's still not a great atmosphere, and it's been locked like this since Saturday afternoon, and you can see what it looks like right there. So that's a poor air quality in the Pacific Northwest, but it's not relegated to the smoke on the west side of the country. How about the dust storm that went through lower Arizona yesterday when they had some visibility issues big time after midnight last night? Air quality is still poor. So let's bring in Fox 10 Phoenix meteorologist Crystal Ortiz to help us break it all down. Crystal, great to see you this afternoon. Thanks for joining us here on the East Coast. And what a morning you guys had out there, huh?
2: Yeah. Hey, Bob. Good morning for us. Good afternoon for you. And it has been a hazy, hazy start out there. Even though I was driving in the middle of the night, you could just tell that the dust was lingering in the air. All of our live cameras all morning long, dusty because of the storm that rolled through from south to north parts of the valley. And actually all the way up into Flagstaff, our live camera up there in northern Arizona was dusty as a result of this dust storm.
1: So what's it like? I mean, we've got the smoke issues up to your north, obviously, but what's it like to avoid one of these dust storms? You can't do it, can you?
2: No, once they roll through, there's really no way to avoid it. We just tell people to stay indoors as it passes. I'm sure you guys have talked about this before on your show, but valley fever is a concern with the spores that are in those dust particles. And then the aftermath is, like you mentioned right now, we still have unhealthy for some to unhealthy air quality conditions around the valley because it's kind of just settled down along the valley floor. So it's dusty, it's hazy out there. It just kind of looks gross, unfortunately. It doesn't help. We're also under heat warning, and we have quite high humidity for our standards. So overall, it's like an indoor kind of day, no matter what.
1: Yeah, your dew point, I was watching, is getting up to close to 60 degrees, which for the desert, that's saying something.
2: Yeah, absolutely. Usually, like, when we see 55 plus, we know we're starting to feel it. And the 60 pluses, which we've been pretty much in through most of July and now the beginning of August, it is steamy, especially when the forecast today is like 111. So it's a hot one.
1: You guys tied a record yesterday, right? You got the 116. Does the dust actually cut down the air temperature for you guys a little bit?
2: So this morning, because of the, it's actually interesting. Yesterday morning, we only dropped down to 97 degrees, which was looking to tie for the second time just this year, the all-time warmest morning low. But then because of the outflow winds that rolled in last night, it dropped us down to 93 degrees before midnight. So we ended up not setting the record for

0: the day because of that. And then because of that cooler air that we had overnight, this morning it was better as well. Instead of nearly 100 to wake up to, people woke up to like 89, 90 degrees. I know. But as a result, it has helped the temperature a little bit. We've got clouds, we've got the dust and haze, so the temperature is not quite as brutal. Mm-hmm. Probably not 116 today, but still hot.
1: No, 116. And I'm watching a ridge kind of slide over towards your west just a little bit more. Your temperatures, I think they're going to rebound for the weekend, right?
0: Yeah, it looks like we could be back into that like 110 to 113 range right on through the weekend. Our extreme heat warning is through Friday right now, but I wouldn't be surprised if National Weather Service offices here extend it through Sunday because it just looks so hot. And we've already, today is day 13 of our extreme heat warning. So we're just like keeping this ball rolling. I know it's that time of year here in the Valley.
1: That's so much. I mean, you're almost rooting for the big old storms to go through. No question. Crystal Ortiz, meteorologist from Fox 10 Phoenix. Thank you so much, Crystal. Great to talk to you.
0: Thanks. You too.
1: And you go out there across the Atlantic and there's nothing to watch when you're talking about
0: before midnight. So we ended up not setting the record for the day because of that. And then because of that cooler air that we had overnight, this morning it was better as well. Instead of nearly 100 to wake up to, people woke up to like 89, 90 degrees. I know. But as a result, it has helped the temperature a little bit. We've got clouds, we've got the dust and haze, so the temperature is not quite as brutal. Mm-hmm. Probably not 116 today, but still hot.
1: No, 116. And I'm watching a ridge kind of slide over towards your west just a little bit more. Your temperatures, I think they're going to rebound for the weekend, right?
0: Yeah, it looks like we could be back into that like 110 to 113 range right on through the weekend. Our extreme heat warning is through Friday right now, but I wouldn't be surprised if National Weather Service offices here extend it through Sunday because it just looks so hot. And we've already, today is day 13 of our extreme heat warning. So we're just like keeping this ball rolling. I know it's that time of year here in the Valley.
1: That's so much. I mean, you're almost rooting for the big old storms to go through. No question. Crystal Ortiz, meteorologist from Fox 10 Phoenix. Thank you so much, Crystal. Great to talk to you.
0: Thanks. You too.
1: And you go out there across the Atlantic and there's nothing to watch when you're talking about tropical development. At least the National Hurricane Center says no development over the next 7 days. And when you see this banner the first week of August, it's a sigh of relief because you know it can happen in August. Things can turn on a dime and ramp up quickly, especially the homegrown storm system around the Gulf and around the southeast quadrant. So you've got that. But things are pretty much free of anything going on right now. Now, even the tropical waves that march from east to west, it's typical. We get that right around the ITCZ, intertropical convergence zone. And we're going to see basically everything running into hostile upper winds. So this is what we got going. This is why we're not seeing anything develop over the next week or so. Hostile winds, and that's just across the board. Now, you can see a pinpoint right there. That's coming in around the Caribbean especially, and then kind of bleeding into the main formation zone right there. And then you've got, even around the Gulf, a little bit of wind shear going on across that board and going across the southeast, too. Going all the way through next week, about the same thing, right? Not much of a change. And the reason is because we've got a strong El Nino. So this isn't just something that's happened for a week at a time. We're talking seasonal. So this is only going to get probably worse. Now, you will see some peaks where the hostile upper level winds may subside a little bit. And within that window, you might see some formation. But at this point, doesn't appear that's going to happen within the next 14 days, 7 days at least, probably going on 14. You just saw that map. All right, we've got that. Sahara dust begins to thin out a little bit this time of year, but we still have a nice little plume that's going to be edging off Friday into Saturday. You're talking about this week towards this weekend, even next week. Brand new plume, right? If you're looking at this with me, first time I'm seeing it, looks like that's ready to jut off the African coastline too. And that's going to happen through Tuesday into Wednesday and just reinforces the dust that's already out there. So water temperature is the only thing we got to hang our hat on at this point. Anything that's going to be homegrown, in other words, you see a frontal boundary, it kind of drifts down towards northern Florida, around the Alabama coastline, right through Mississippi. You got to watch for kind of circulation developing around there because those water temperatures, relatively warm, 87 degrees right now across the center part of the Gulf, 84 when you're right around the southeast coastline. And of course, that little ribbon right there, that is the Gulf Stream. Those water temperatures are easily into the mid-80s as it juts right off the Cape Hatteras region. But water temperatures for the main development region, the MDR, that's this board right there between South America and Africa. There's the Caribbean. It's a little bit above the average. And we're not talking blockbuster above the average, just a fraction of a degree or so, but still above average water temperatures are out there. As for our exclusive tropical threat marker, we have been watching this, though, and this is what we've got going through August 13th. and the possibility of something going on. Now, you can see all the computer models are thinking maybe something's going to pop. I mean, it is just a slow go at this point, but these are all the models essentially following our tropical waves as they march from east to west. And like I said before, we should be on the C-name storm. Usually this time of year, we will have seen it named yesterday. Today's August 4th, and it's not out there. So that's actually some great news. Coming up, sticking with the fires out across Washington through Oregon, we've got a live report. Meteorologist Craig Herrera flew out to Spokane. He's out there with a live look at what's going on the ground, and it looks horrible. That forecast is coming up after the break. Everybody stick around. We'll be right back.

0: wait. Get started today.
1: What's up, everybody? Great to see you this afternoon. I'm Bob Van Dillon. It is Tuesday, August 4th. Let's take you inside America's Weather Center. Big headlines, and here we go. We got thousands of residents that had to evacuate as three major wildfires continue to rage in eastern Washington state. More than 700 structures have burned up in Spokane alone, and I don't think we're done yet. And what about the southeast? Soggy times right now in Atlanta. A severe thunderstorm warning outside of Miami. We got the forecast kind of getting a little on fire for the southeast quadrant right now with an upper level low parked over Georgia. That whole thing is going to be moving up across the I-95 area for the rest of the week. So more heavy rain to blast us. And no rest in the Midwest either. We've got a glacially slow moving cold front dropping down out of the plains. It's going to hang itself up around the Midwest. But it's going to channel in more threats of rain. It could be flooding. We're talking about Chicago, Milwaukee, right down through St. Louis over the next couple of days. We'll time that out for you as well. It's all right now in America's Weather Center. Let's get out across the Pacific Northwest again. Obviously, major story over the last few days since Saturday afternoon. Spokane, you're beginning to see the full extent of the full destruction they saw with those fires that raged right on through. The fire's been burning now for several days. Fox Weather's Craig Herrera is live in Spokane with the latest. And yeah, you can still see the haze over you. I know we're starting to see the heat kind of disperse the smoke a little bit, but Craig, how does it feel? What's it smell like out there?
2: Man, I'll tell you, Bob, it's been rough. I mean, you can smell the smoke and you can't escape it. You go back to your hotel and it's still on you. A lot of the people out here have basically stayed indoors. Yesterday, I saw a lot of people out and about in the neighborhoods, but today I feel like people realize they need to stay indoors. You mentioned the haze behind me. Let me show you what it looks like, and you can also see the road closure. The road closure due to the authorities just want people out of the area that's been affected. It's just a few blocks from where we stand right now. The Washington National Guard is here. The Spokane Police are also here, and you'll notice what's coming around. Big Digger. We've had heavy equipment come through. And also a couple of fire departments, including one that came through from San Diego. Let me show you a video that we shot earlier as these big trucks were coming through this intersection, getting to these neighborhoods that have been burned. Now, all of the homes that are just a few blocks from here, when we were on one street, I'll show you some other video that I walked around the neighborhood right before we left, showing one street where every single home on each side of the street is burned down. Cars are burned down. You can just make out the frame of the automobile or the pickup. I saw a motorcycle that was burned down. The chimneys are still standing, and that was about it. This, after a lot of residents have still been at other locations after evacuating on Saturday, and we had a major announcement made yesterday from the Sheriff's Department, an arrest of a 37-year-old man named Aaron Farinacci, arrested on first-degree arson for allegedly sparking this fire here that turned into what now is known as the Old Trails Fire. Listen to what they had to say yesterday.
3: Witness, a citizen, very good citizen, noticed a male standing on the side of the road looking into the trees as he was going to pick somebody up. About 10 minutes later, as he was coming back through the area, he noticed the male was bending down near some grass. At that point, the male stood up and looked very nervous, according to our citizen witness. At that point, the male walked away. The citizen returned to their house. A short time later, after being at home, they saw smoke coming from what they believed was the area that they had seen the male bending down by the side of the road.
4: Church in Sandpoint, she got some pictures of what actually it looked like here. And that's the first time I really felt like crying. We just had so much invested in this house. And I can build another house, that's easy. But all the other stuff, pictures of my parents and my family and my grandparents, and all, I have the pictures of all of my grandkids every year from they've been in school on my desk downstairs, and it's all gone.
2: Yeah, Bob, all the physical Elements are now gone. The memories are still there, but trying to pick up the pieces, it's been tough. Again, that was 37-year-old Aaron Farinacci, held on $1 million bond. Again, they say that they believe that he was the reason that this all started once the winds came through and it led to the massive evacuations. There are two other fires here, by the way. Those are the Autumn Lane fire, not far from here, and the Fairview fire. So they're working hard to contain all of these fires. As you mentioned, it has been hot. It has been dry. And when you think about the firefighting efforts out here, they have been attacking on the ground and from the air. I'm looking up because I hear some, perhaps a chopper, and I don't know if it's a chopper is going to make a drop or not. I don't see it just yet. But I'll have to tell you, Bob, with that being said, it actually looks like it was going to be, I can't really tell. No, it's actually, I can't tell what kind of chopper that is. But either way, they've had an air attack. Bottom line is they had to ground some of the air attack yesterday. Why? Drones. So the sheriff's department coming out on social media and saying no drones in the area. If you fly, we can't fly. So that stopped the efforts from above trying to attack the fires. If you are caught with a drone in this area, you face up to a $100,000 fine per violation. So we don't want to hinder the firefighting efforts, right? This has been going on since Saturday, Bob. To your point, people are trying to get back to their homes. All of the big trucks that you saw driving around here, some of those are from wastewater management. Some of them are from other fire departments. You saw a big hose coming in behind there, the backhoe, to dig out some of the dirt. So it's heavy machinery that's coming in here, and that's one of the reasons they're also asking people not to come back in just yet. Aside from that, they still have some hot spots, little pieces within the area that are still burning, so they have to watch those closely. They're also worried about potential gas leaks, and they were up there this morning shutting down the water, because we did see a lot of places where the water was still flowing from some of the pipes. So we'll continue to track all that's going on out here, but I'll tell you what, Bob, you're right. You can still smell the smoke out here, and I think people are still staying indoors. Just listening to people talk yesterday, I have to talk about the emotion, because this was before the breaking news happened. I was at dinner, and there was a man next to me talking about how he felt guilty. His home didn't burn down. The woman next to him was feeling so much sorrow and so much heartbreak. I can't imagine the emotions they were going through after they found out about the arrest, which happened after I saw them at dinner. So we'll continue to follow all that's going on out here, but they're working hard to work to put these fires out.
1: Yeah, I mean, I get it. And wild stories, I'm sure, that you can listen to when you're out there. Craig, great report, as always. To paint it with words, because the pictures, they're not even doing it justice. Craig Herrera out there in Spokane, Washington.
2: Not at
1: good
2: all.
1: Stuff. We'll talk to you again later this afternoon. Thanks, Craig.
2: All right. You got it.
1: All right, shifting over to the southeast. Look at Atlanta right now. When you're talking about 285 getting rained on, it stinks. Trying to drive on that road anyway stinks. Add some flooding rains as a potential, it gets even worse. So that right there is the perimeter around Atlanta. So I'm not exactly sure what side it is. It all kind of looks the same. Trust me, I live there, and it's mind-numbing when it gets rained on like that. So let me show you what's going on across the board. Southeast got a lot of rain. It's bubbling up, and it's all because of this area of low pressure that developed right across that region in Atlanta. It's cut off low in the mid to upper levels of the atmosphere. It's, relatively speaking, for summertime, it's a cooler pocket of air. And when you have cool pocket of air with the daytime heating happening, you get all these thunderstorms that start to develop underneath it and blow on into it because cold on top of warm, it's unstable. So the warm air rises, turns into thunderstorms. We have a couple of pops of lightning now. We got one severe thunderstorm warning. I'm going to zoom into this one because this just popped up there for Greenville County, South Carolina, and Pickens County, South Carolina, too. So is this area right there? You're close to Clemson at this point. Look at the showers and thunderstorms that are right there. Let me show you the local radar picture coming out of GSP. And you zoom into this area, and yeah, there you go. You got severe thunderstorm warning storm right there. And that's for, it says 1-inch size hail. You're getting into elevation right in this direction. So you've got that right around the Traveler's Rest. Greer is out there also. And that's where we got the storms that are bubbling up around that region. So these are just gradually going to drift. See if I got a motion on this for the last hour or so. You know, we're just ingesting the GSP radar, so we don't quite have it. Get down to the south, though. I want you to look at this in Atlanta. Remember the thunderstorms that blew on up? This thing essentially bubbled up over the city. It rain-cooled air coming in, and look at the outflow boundaries that it's shoving out there. Watch that little line coming in this direction. Look at the line right there, and in all directions, as it continues to collapse, these right here, you can almost ring it, right? Look at that little batch. So you get the rain-cooled air that races to the ground, hits the ground, spreads on out, That's what we call an outflow boundary, and it's being picked up very well by the radar. It's essentially bugs. I mean, it's not rain. It's picking up all the kind of the dust, the bugs that's out there. But all these outflow boundaries, once they start to race around, these guys right here are going to fire up a couple of outflow boundaries. When they start smashing into each other, then boom, you get a brand new line of thunderstorms to develop. So that's going to be the nature of the beast around Central Georgia and South Carolina over the next few hours. Kind of pulsing thunderstorms go up and you get a brand new batch as all the outflow boundaries begin to collapse. So pretty cool to see that. Then you get down in the south outside of Miami. Now you're talking about the Everglades. You got one severe thunderstorm, warning storm right there. I know it says 1-inch size hail. That's happening. It's more likely the 60-mile-per-hour winds is what we're getting, and that'll be southwest of Miami. See if I could watch where that's going. It's just kind of drifting and sitting there with that sea breeze as that developed within the last hour or two. Now you get up towards Panama City, some showers have been out there. One of the stories we've been following is all the heavy rain that's been produced with that steady flow coming in off the Gulf. Look at the batch of rain, at least Doppler radar indicated out here over the last 5 days. That's over a foot of rainfall. Now, it's much needed because you didn't get any landfalling storms last year. So you're kind of in a drought. Remember the drought that you guys have been plagued with since earlier last year? Now you're getting some rain coming on back. Look at the radar picture coming out as it steams right off the Atlantic through the Outer Banks, stretching in towards Raleigh and back towards Charlotte, too. And then you get up to the north. We still have that one flash flood warning. There was one here before. You zip in towards Richmond, Virginia, and it's all the rain that you've seen. Look at that. I mean, that storm just blew up out of nowhere. It's kind of just hanging out in place. So when you see rainfall rates like we had yesterday around the New York City metro area of 1 to 2 inches of rain per hour, now you're getting that flash flooding concern. So you've got that. Look at the visible satellite imagery. Remember, I pointed out where that ring of cooler air is. It's located right about there. When I put the water vapor imagery on there, boom, there it is. It shows up so well, right? So that's the water vapor getting swirled around by that vorticity max. It closed off low, right about the 500 millibar level. So you got that. And eventually, that's going to drift up to the north. But most of the humidity is ringing on the east and south side of that as it circulates around. So interesting to see, right? By the way, the whole thing's moving to the northeast starting tonight through tomorrow. I'll show you that forecast coming up in a bit, too. All right, stick around. We got more coming up. We got the forecast coming out for the tropics. We've got the El Nino that's gaining strength. That means we're going to see a lot of situational changes for the west and the east. We'll show you that forecast coming up and what we're thinking right after the break.

0: We believe it was matches or a lighter when he was detained. As far as we can determine right now, he's a spokesman.
1: Thousands of residents to evacuate. That was on Saturday afternoon. More than 700 structures in Spokane have been burned alone in that one spot. Look at the people trying to flee through the flames, all because of one scoundrel allegedly lit a fire. So that's what it looked like right there. And the sheriff announced that 37-year-old man was arrested earlier today. So at least they caught the dude. All right, let me show you what's going on across the region, because we do have the fires that are out there. They're all pinpointed right here. That's the satellite imagery. When I put it into motion, it's a little difficult to see it, but you can see the milky nature of the cloud cover. When I put it right there, it's tough to see it, but this is where all that smoke is being concentrated as the winds are gradually shifting out from the north and going down to the south. So we've got that action in play right now. Most of the storminess has been right around that region, but that's where all the smoke is going to be located, at least for the next few hours. Now, here's the way it looks when you look at the current smoke tracker at the surface, and the darker shades, the orange getting into the brown, that's where you have most of the concentration. It's all by the fires themselves. Air quality index, as you can imagine, just poor. It looks like this footprint, too, has grown a little bit, right? So that's the hazardous air. That's a reading of over 300, and you can see it's right across the spine, also the Cascades in Washington. And it's not just the Washington fires, too. You're getting a little bit of a drift coming in from the north from the BC fires that are out there in Canada. So a double crunch for you right now across the middle parts of Washington State. Pineville, Oregon, though, it's actually gone up, right? We saw this now. 551 is your current air quality index. Anything above 300, 300 or more is hazardous. And you're well above that. You're almost double that. Look at Quincy, Washington, 338. That's hazardous. Omak, Washington, 197. So you're in the cusp right there of being very unhealthy. Poor air quality alerts. We've got them all across the region. The entire state of Colorado right now. You got a air quality alert right now. And it goes for most of Washington, Oregon, Idaho, parts of Wyoming and Montana. And not going into Nevada at this point, so some good news right there. But here's the smoke tracker. So everybody wants to know. Remember, the winds are light, but it's not enough to drift it from the north down to the south. So chances are you're going to get a little shock coming in from northern parts of Nevada, Utah, and Colorado again over the next 24 hours. And then eventually, hopefully by Thursday, things begin to calm down just a bit. But as for, let's see if I updated this or not. Let me see what we got going. We still have not much of a change in any of the fires that we've been watching as we're continuing to monitor how much it's been contained. And so far, zero is popping up on the board. We still do have the evacuation orders. Now, you're not going to get arrested if you don't leave, but the first responders will not be able to get to you if you're in one of those zones. It's red. That is an order. That is a level three. Washington State does one of those ready, set, go. Go is a level three. Ready is one. And two is a warning, which means, yeah, you got to be ready to go within minutes. Now, here's what it looks like air quality-wise. Not much of a change. It's leveled off since yesterday afternoon, but you're right there between the unhealthy and very unhealthy threshold, and that's where you're going to be located in Spokane for the next several days because the winds are just going to continue to drift on out from the north down to the south. So Old Trail fires, Fairview fires, that's what we've got going on. Human torch, again, that's what it looked like at this point. So allegedly, that was an arson fire right there. You can see what we're looking at the radar, too. Pretty amazing. I didn't show you this yesterday. I thought it was pretty cool, though. I didn't get to it. This is the radar on Saturday, and it's detecting the smoke. And you can see as they begin to blossom, just look at that. And not only that, it was a clear southwest wind drifting everything up to the north. But as the winds began to shift, watch the smoke plumes also shift, right? This is what it looked like earlier in the day. Winds start to come out from the northwest and it flattens it out. And now they're clearly out of the north as that cold front has gone through. Now the winds are all in this direction, drifting everything down towards the Spokane area. So the metro, yeah, it's still clogged up with poor air quality for sure. Down south of there, it's all been about the heat. Man, we had some record highs. Denver yesterday, 102. That was a record high for the date. You broke the one that was 100. That old record went back to 1878 yesterday in Denver, the Mile High City. Cold front's gone through now. Now the winds are racing up the mountains, which means your temperatures have dropped big time, 74. And that is because as the winds blow up the mountain, it cools on down as opposed to when it goes down the mountain, when it heats up with that compressional heating. 46 records broken yesterday. Some of these are pretty good. You see Denver, again, that was 102, actually, the reading. You can see Alamogordo right there, New Mexico. Man, you guys got smashed, too. Boulder, 104. That's the one that was astounding. He didn't just break that. He crushed it. He broke that record by 7 degrees in Boulder yesterday afternoon. Check out Blythe, California, 118. That was the record that you guys tied. So we do have the heat alerts are still in effect. The areas that are in pink, that includes Las Vegas, a good chunk of SoCal, all the way out through western parts of Arizona, Phoenix included. We just talked to Crystal Ortiz, meteorologist at Fox 10 out there in Phoenix. And, yeah, it's been very hot for the last couple of days. And she says, really, this is a tough time of year for them, and I don't doubt it. 97 degrees currently in Phoenix, 102 in Lake Havasu City. Las Vegas right now, 103. And go up the line a little bit farther into Moab, and you're looking at 96 degrees. So look at the visible satellite imagery. It's a good depiction of what's happening. High pressure just ridging out, kind of flatlined right here. Over the next few days, that ridge is actually going to grow up and encounter the areas by western parts of California. So now you're going to see the warm air begin to get transferred over to the west. And then eventually for the weekend, it does come back for spots like Arizona, New Mexico, and even around the lower parts of Nevada, Utah, and Colorado. So today, going for 111 in Phoenix, colder than where it was yesterday. Tomorrow, about 108, so even cooler still. But then we start to rebound again on Thursday, 109 in Phoenix. And then by Friday, bouncing back up to about 112. Now, the average high in Phoenix for the date is 106. So you're going to be well above that. Even Las Vegas, betting on the heat one more time, 111 for you. And again, centuries-old record broken in Denver, 102. The previous was 100 back in 1878. That was 2 days in a row where you saw temperatures of over 100. But it's going to stop today. Not about 76 degrees, about all you're going to climb up to. But then the winds begin to shift around again, going right back up the mountains to down the mountains. So we've got that. And then when that happens, look at your temperatures. They climb accordingly. 98 degrees on Thursday, 97 on Friday, but back up to 100 or better for Saturday and Sunday. And then about the same neighborhood on Monday, and maybe flatten out again on Thursday by about 89 degrees. But still, that's your trend in Denver. You like the heat, you're going to have it. All right, how about the tropics? Got the El Nino continues to gain some strength. Look at this in the Bahamas. It's 90 degrees, but feels like 103. That is typical for this time of year, right? You got the high humidity out there. And, yeah, things are on the quiet side at least. So if you got a trip to go to the Bahamas first week of August, I mean, it's always a gamble if you're going to see any kind of hurricane activity. This year, you're good. I think you're going to be fine. Not just this year, not just this week, but probably into next week. We don't see anything on the horizon forming for the Bahamas. So potential good news out there. So when I show you this map right here, no tropical development in the next 7 days. It's always a good thing. Never mind the flashing that's going on right there. It's some bad frames, but still, that is a good board to show you. No tropical development next 7 days. It's all because got a lot of shear out there, and the Sahara dust is in play also. What do we have, though? Tracking out the tropics, we do have, you see the bacons right there? The bacon-looking things, those are all the tropical waves that are marching off the African continent all the way through the tropical Atlantic into the Pacific. So you always watch these things this time of year because they do have the chance of turning into something. But at this point, the hostile winds have taken over, specifically over the Caribbean. So here's the way it looks now. Going all the way through Friday, look at that belt of wind that's hanging in place. It's just locked and loaded for the Caribbean. And you have more wind shear across the northern sections of the Gulf, and you got some across the MDR. This is going into next week. So what you see is what you get. That's good news. It's because of the El Nino. So it's not just a week-to-week thing. This is going to be the season. You're going to see the tropical hostile winds in effect. Now, you might get some pockets where it does ebb for a day or two, and that's when you have to be careful because you might see something develop in that little window. But for the most part, we're looking at the hostile winds locked in there from this time all the way out through the end of fall. So that is one thing that is going against hurricane formation. The other thing, Sahara dust, and it's still pretty thick. And at this time of year, it usually begins to thin on out. But we'll do the Atlantic dust tracker, and it looks like we get another reloading going on right here, right? This is a Friday. Watch that little plume jettison right off the continent and then plume into the southern part of the North Atlantic. So you've got that kind of hanging out there. And remember, the dust, it's swirly in nature, it's hotter, and of course the dust is dry. So that is not what thunderstorms want when you're in there trying to develop into something. So we've got that. That's good. Water temperatures, though, still above the average in some of these spots. You're talking about around the Gulf, 87 degrees, which isn't blockbuster hot. But if we get any kind of cold front stalls out there, and it taps into that moisture, a little bit of spin starts to form, that would be one of those homegrown storms that we are concerned with. But so far, that is not out there in the forecast. That is obviously some good news. All right, how about this? We're the first week of August. Tomorrow, Colorado State University will release an update to their hurricane season outlook. We'll see if they go down or not. That's a good question. We'll have that live for you tomorrow at 11 o'clock Eastern, 10 o'clock Central, the new CSU updated hurricane season outlook. We're your Hurricane HQ. We will have that for you tomorrow in the morning. All right, coming up, wildfires, the big concern. We've got the forecast for the air quality index. We've got the forecast for the winds and everything. It's all coming up, you guys, right after the break.

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5: Brutal conditions right now. Intense hurricane force winds.
6: We're looking at the worst conditions that we've seen since it came ashore.
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8: 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You know, the hardworking folks over here are saving lives.
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0: Welcome back, everybody. Here's a look from Brookhaven, Georgia. It's outside of Atlanta right now, right? It's a little bit of rain on that lens. It still feels like 97, and that clearly was taken before that rain happened, and it has gone ballistic around the perimeter. A lot of rain out there. It's a Tuesday afternoon. It's early in the day, which is good, but these storms are going to continue to pulse right over Georgia into North and South Carolina. Now, you got a little elevational aspect going on around North Carolina now. Same with the upstate of South Carolina, but what's happening is this. This closed off upper level circulation, it's for this time of year, it's relatively cool. So I'm going to put it in blue. And you get the cooler air that's right there. It's parked out and it's kind of swirling around Georgia. That's what it looks like in the atmosphere. Daytime heating, it goes through the cooler air. It heats up the ground. The ground air begins to rise because it's warmer. It gets into that cooler stuff and it continues to blossom. And that is setting the stage for thunderstorms all across the Atlanta metro area right now at this point. So we've got some interesting things happen around here. In fact, it's raining pretty hard when you got across northern suburbs. That is Cobb County and Fulton County. But when you talk about the pulsing nature of it, just watch the storms that developed here in the last hour. Look at all the outflow boundaries. Just really one outflow boundary on next to the next. I think it's just spreading out, right? What's going on is you get this big old thunderstorm complex that builds up. Rain-cooled air, it can no longer be suspended. It drops down to the surface, hits the ground, and spreads out in all directions. And that's what you're seeing right there with essentially a nice circle of clearing out skies. Look at that. That's pretty amazing when you look at that, really. Then you get down to the south. We had one severe thunderstorm warning. It was this guy right there, no longer warned to be severe, but that is from the Miami Metro. See if I can loop it for you. This was essentially the sea breeze that bubbled up there. And when you zoom into this region, too, you really get a sense. I know we don't have as much data with this one because we just popped it up. But you can see also the same kind of scenario, right? There are your physics getting out there. That's your outflow boundary. It's coming in right there. And that's essentially going to form a new line as it runs into the sea breeze that's going out towards the south and west. So, yeah, the end result, it's going to be active across the entire state of Florida, too. Got these storms that are bubbling up. But we've had the rain there in the forecast for the last several days, last 5 days worth. Look at the Big Bend region. You're talking about over a foot of rain that fell. And it's all much needed. Remember the drought that they've been in since essentially last fall. There's the rain as it continues to move in right off the North Carolina coast, and it's getting into areas by the Piedmont, little action out there from North Carolina, too. It's been pretty interesting to watch this one also, just around the upstate of South Carolina. Is that no longer severe? That's good. But we had one severe thunderstorm warned area that was just outside of Clemson. So yeah, there you go. Your outdoor practice is getting rained on right now in the Clemson area. So you get that picture going pretty well. Here's the big situation. Remember, that cooler pocket air is rotating right about there. That's the satellite plus the radar on top of it. Show you the visible satellite. That looks horrible. Look at the last frame. Stripes. Yeah, thanks for nothing. All right, look at this right here. Now you've got this. That's your upper level low as it continues to spin on out. That's the water vapor imagery, and you can really get a sense of what's happening. This is going to be a cutoff low for the next, I'd say, 36 hours before it starts to unwind, and a trough that's going to develop, it's moving through the Plain States into the Mississippi Valley, is essentially going to pick it up and move whatever's left of it up to the north and to the east. What's going to be left of it, though, is a highly humidified air mass. Same thing we had overhead across the I-95 corridor yesterday is going to be replaced again coming in late tonight as a warm front lifts up. And essentially Wednesday, Thursday, and Friday, scattered pockets of showers and thunderstorms riding all the way up with that daytime heating. Here you are by Wednesday afternoon. What you see is what you get. More storms around the mountains now bleeding into West Virginia and Western PA, getting into New York State too. And the whole thing continues to slide up to the north. How much rain are we talking about? Look at that 1 to 5. Depends on where you're located. I don't see any 5 inches coming in, but I do see about 1 to 2 in some of these spots right there. But again, if you're caught underneath these showers and thunderstorms, some of this could be on the heavy side and develop into maybe some flash flooding in the urban settings you're talking about today through tomorrow. All right, big development in those devastating Spokane fires. Authorities have arrested a local man on suspicion of starting the Old Trails fire. That was one of the three blazes that had destroyed so many structures out there in Washington State. Fox News multimedia reporter Sarah Allegre is live in Spokane with the latest. And, man, it's like a moonscape behind you. It's just so sad to look at, Sarah.
1: Truly. No, Bob, absolutely. And we've been bouncing around from house to house, neighborhood to neighborhood, and so many homes and areas just look like what I am surrounded by. It's hard to wrap your head around. We've been here boots on the ground since early Sunday morning. And then just day by day, you continue to see the damage grow. New eyes each day to just the reality that so many people here are just forced to deal with. And now you hear that a person has been arrested in regard to this. They believe that this all around me was started through through the Old Trail fire, which they believe was now intentionally set. Now, I want to show you the man that they believe had started the fire. His name is Aaron Farinacci. He's 37 years old. He's charged with first-degree arson and being held in the Spokane County Jail on a $1 million bond. The sheriff confirming yesterday he has a dangerous criminal background out of Arizona and I believe a felony conviction for manslaughter as well. Investigators arrested him Monday afternoon after serving a warrant at Farinacci's house. They found a lighter and waterproof matches while detaining and searching him. Investigators say a witness reported seeing a man near the tree line before spotting smoke. He said that he looked a little bit suspicious when looking at him. And now it's just dealing with the aftermath from this. If we go back to Saturday afternoon, I know you're looking at the video right now, and it just goes to show you the scale of what took place there. I mean, we had the Old Trails fire, but we're also dealing with the Fairview fire and then the Autumn Lane fire, and that's the biggest one currently if you're looking at it acreage-wise. And then all combined right now, a 0% containment. And then the totality of acres burned, I mean, 10,000 acres here. 70,000 people have been forced to evacuate their homes since this fire essentially took place, and just still reeling with the damage. 400 people as of yesterday staying at the city's main evacuation center in Spokane. Mayor saying it'll take maybe weeks or a week. It just all depends on where you live and what the circumstance is. And as you know, and as we've covered stories like this in the past and realities like this, it all depends on the situation or the damage too. But as you can see here, this is what we're surrounded by, so many homes and places looking like this. I'm going to step out so you guys can see a better view here. And Bob, last time we talked, you also mentioned the haze too. It seems to have cleared up a little bit in comparison to the days before, but it's still very much there. Not as breezy as it was yesterday, but every once in a while you will still feel that. And you're seeing the smokiness. We do have some hot spots here soon, here too, rather. So we're trying to be as careful as we can, because as we know, something can flare up and cause some more damage once again. But what we're also seeing here, a lot of utility crews here in and about the area, shutting off gas lines, water lines throughout the couple of days, just making sure this is all stopped at this point. But then you're dealing with the operational efforts. The Autumn Lane fire is still actively burning and trying to stop that as much as they can, but then also trying to recover this area too. So a lot of different tasks here. We know 1,000 firefighters from out of state are here helping with this fire. We know another 1,000 are expected to come on the way later on this week. So the good news there is just additional resources are coming that are needing to fully get this thing under control. Again, at this point, a 0% containment, Bob.
0: Absolutely. I'm watching that moonscape behind me. Every time you change the camera angle, it's still the same thing. Sarah, great report. I appreciate some good news. They made an arrest. But, I mean, it, really, big picture, we need more troops, and that's where they're getting. Good stuff, Sarah. Thank you. Midwest, we're watching for a couple of days, a couple of rounds of a cold front moving in, drawing in rain from the southwest, pushing it right through the Great Lakes. It's a little active right now, especially around Nebraska into Iowa. So the radar pictures, it's come alive a little bit. There is a cold front. It's draping itself right down through the spine of the lower 48. So, yeah, the northern plain states, you had the cold front over yesterday. Now it's just barely drifting down the south a little bit more, but it's right about there. It's oriented like this. That's going to flatten out over the next few days, but it's going to focus in the rain pretty heavy times right through Iowa into southern sections of Wisconsin and northern regions by Illinois. So that does include Chicago. You're going to get some heavy bouts of rain coming at you. Here's Omaha, Nebraska. Lincoln's right about there, so you're going to get slammed coming in later on this afternoon. There's your cold front draped right through the board. When you look at that, I mean, it's almost moisture starved up to the north, but the humidity's starting to creep on up ahead of it. So as that humidity begins to pool around that cold frontal boundary, the rain chances are going to go up, and the heavy rain producers are going to go even more by tomorrow afternoon. So there's your cold front, little dew point pooling. This is actually the PWAT, the precipitable water. If you ringed out the entire atmosphere, that's how much rain is going to drop, and that's about over 2 inches worth of rain. So that's considered tropical in nature if that happens. And watch where it slowly progresses. Today's Tuesday. This is Thursday. Not much movement, right? So now if you're getting the rain around Chicago one day, you're going to get it again on Thursday. So that's coming in on Wednesday through Thursday, right down through St. Louis, too. So let's just time it out for you. Tuesday afternoon, remember, you drive for Chicago, Milwaukee, this region right there. No big deal for this afternoon. In comes a cold front in the vicinity by tomorrow afternoon. This is your wake up on Wednesday morning. watched a steady barrage of rain after rain through Missouri into northern sections of Illinois, eventually getting into Milwaukee, too. So that all that rain is sliding over to the east. So that's Kansas City. You can see the rain showers looped overhead. That's 11 o'clock on Wednesday, and we're still going on strong with that almost west-to-east-oriented cold frontal boundary. It's not making much of an arc at all. Tomorrow afternoon, now we got some forces coming in from the west as well. A little upper-level support, we'll put it right about there. The cold frontal boundary will be draped just like this. Little daytime heating with the wind coming right out of the southwest by tomorrow afternoon, drawing in some more humidity. And again, focusing right on that trigger, which will be the cold front at the surface. It's going to kick everything up in the atmosphere by tomorrow afternoon. You'll see bout after bout of heavy rain going in that direction. So there you go. We got the possibility of some severe thunderstorms on top of that. Then the other big story is going to be who sees the most amount of rain out of this. And at this point, the computer model is kind of in between somewhere north of St. Louis. But now it's actually driven it down to the south a little bit more since yesterday. So we'll see how much progression that cold front does actually make. But those are the darker shades of green. It's about 1 to 2 inches of rainfall all across that board around Chicago through Davenport, where you start picking up about 2 to 3 inches of rain. And that includes the Chicago metro. So with that in mind, remember, tomorrow will be a little heavier with the rain. You got a level 2 out of 4 on the bad scale on that flood gauge. So you're talking about the 2 out of 4. And it's really dependent on how much rain they get for today. And if you get a lot more today, it's all going to fill in a little bit more for Wednesday. So we'll be watching that too. All right, still to come, we have got our eyes on the tropics. Now we're firmly into August. This is the time of year we start seeing the action pick up in the Atlantic. Generally speaking, we get our C-name storm on the 3rd of August. Today's the 4th. Haven't seen it yet, so we're a little behind at this point. In the next 7 days, not much action, but the El Nino is going to continue to grow. What does that mean for the tropical forecast over the next 2 weeks? We will have that for you coming up right after the break, everybody. We will be right back.

0: guys last. Bobblehead.
1: Welcome back, everybody. You can see Los Angeles right here. Record heat starting to build back to the west right from the four corners. We had some record high temperatures yesterday around the Phoenix metro and especially around the Rockies. Denver, you guys smashed the record. Show you that in just a couple of seconds, but just taking the beach, looking good. How about 102 yesterday afternoon in Denver? The previous record was 100, but that was back in 1878. Compressional heating, yeah, it winds right down the mountains, and you got up there over 100 degrees yesterday afternoon. So, yeah, that's a tough one. That's actually 2 days in a row where you've seen 100 or better. All right, what about the rest of the records across the board? 46 of them dropped yesterday afternoon. Record high temperatures. You can see Grand Junction, Colorado. That was 105. That was a crush. The old record was 102, and that was 2 years ago. Albuquerque, you guys beat one, too. 101 was your high temperature. Kingman, Arizona, you had 105. Look at Winslow, 104. That's another day where you broke a record. Phoenix, 116. You tied one from just a couple of years ago as well. And more records across the board. Aspen, sticking in Colorado, 91 degrees. That was your record. The old one was 88, so you broke that by 3 degrees also. All right, what's going on today? We have a little bit of a shift. We're watching for that high pressure.

Sioux City, looking at Yuma about 107, Phoenix 108, so a slightly cooler air mass trying to move in, but I mean, not much. You're looking at some rain showers kind of skirting in and out. Plus, you get outflow boundaries, maybe some dust could keep your temperatures down. So still in the ballpark, though, at above average temperatures, all these regions, southern Arizona through Nevada, too. So look at the Moab 104 for your Thursday. Albuquerque cracking to about 99 degrees Friday. You see the temperatures actually climb it back on up. 112 in Phoenix. Look at Tucson, about 104. That's the end out the work week. So forecast eyes for Denver. It's cooler today. I mean, the cold frontal boundary. Winds are actually going up the mountains instead of down. And so when that happens, it cools out. 76 degrees. It's below the average by a good 13 degrees in Denver for the afternoon. But that's only going to last a few days. I need it back up to over 100 for Saturday. 100 degrees easy out there on Sunday as those temperatures are going to continue to remain elevated. How about Phoenix going back up to about 112? Above the average for sure. Looking for 107 by Monday. Settling back down to 103 by next week. But you can see the trend likely above average as we flatline everything, basically getting some zonal flow going in from west to east. High pressure building in. Looks like those temperatures will remain elevated. All right, it's August, the first week of August. We start turning our attention out to the tropics, seeing what's going on out there. Are we going to see any kind of a C-name storm? We haven't seen that yet. We should have seen it by average yesterday. So crystal ball has not formed. That's good news. And you go out there across the Atlantic, and there's nothing to watch when you're talking about tropical development. At least the National Hurricane Center says no development over the next 7 days. And when you see this banner the first week of August, it's a sigh of relief because you know it can happen in August. Things can turn on a dime and ramp up quickly, especially the homegrown storm system around the Gulf and around the Southeast Quadrant. So you've got that. But things are pretty much free of anything going on right now. Now, the tropical waves of March from east to west, it's typical. We get that right around the ITCZ, intertropical convergence zone. And we're going to see basically everything running into hostile upper winds. So this is what we got going. This is why we're not seeing anything develop over the next week or so. Hostile winds, and that's just across the board. Now, you can see a pinpoint right there. That's coming in around the Caribbean especially, and then kind of bleeding into the main formation zone right there. And then you've got even around the Gulf, a little bit of wind shear going on across that board and going across the southeast, too. Going all the way through next week, about the same thing, right? Not much of a change. And the reason is because we've got a strong El Nino. So this isn't just something that's happened for a week at a time. We're talking seasonal. So this is only going to get probably worse. Now, you will see some peaks where the hostile upper level winds may subside a little bit. And within that window, you might see some formation. But at this point, doesn't appear that's going to happen within the next 14 days, 7 days at least, probably going on 14. You just saw that map. All right, we've got that. Sahara dust begins to thin out a little bit this time of year, but we still have a nice little plume that's going to be edging off Friday into Saturday. You're talking about this week towards this weekend, even next week. Brand new plume, right? If you're looking at this with me, first time I'm seeing it, looks like that's ready to jut off the African coastline too. And that's going to happen through Tuesday into Wednesday and just reinforces the dust that's already out there. So water temperature is the only thing we got to hang our hat on at this point. Anything that's going to be homegrown, in other words, you see a frontal boundary kind of drift down towards northern Florida, around the Alabama coastline, right through Mississippi. You got to watch for kind of circulation developing around there because those water temperatures, relatively warm, 87 degrees right now across the center part of the Gulf, 84 when you're right around the southeast coastline. And of course, that little ribbon right there, that is the Gulf Stream. Those water temperatures are easily into the mid-80s as it juts right off the Cape Hatteras region. But water temperatures for the main development region, the MDR, that's this board right there between South America and Africa. There's the Caribbean. It's a little bit above the average. And we're not talking blockbuster above the average, just a fraction of a degree or so, but still above average water temperatures are out there. As for our exclusive tropical threat marker, we have been watching this, though, and this is what we've got going through August 13th. And the possibility of something going on. Now, you can see all the computer models are thinking maybe something's going to pop. I mean, it is just a slow go at this point, but these are all the models essentially following our tropical waves as they march from east to west. And like I said before, we should be on the C-name storm. Usually this time of year, we will have seen it named yesterday. Today's August 4th, and it's not out there. So that's actually some great news. Okay, let's get back to this. Devastation. We've seen the scenes coming out of the Spokane, Washington area after several major fires have been blazing across the region. Now, you're looking right here at the aftermath of one family's home after they were forced to flee the flames. Now, this family, they're in Idaho right now to escape it, but they're trying to figure out what to do right now and what to do next. So I want to bring in the wildfire survivor, Sean Ellithorpe, right now to share a story. Sean,
Thank you, sir, so much for joining.

0: us. I really appreciate it. It's an honor to talk to you, and I'm so sorry for what you guys went through.
1: Yeah, thank you so much. I appreciate the opportunity to share the story, and we're just grateful to be out and healthy and happy.
0: Yeah, I mean, that's the main thing. You got your family, and I know you got 3 children, a wife, and another one on the way.
1: Yeah, it was a scary situation, really. And I guess first I want to express gratitude for everybody that's working on the firefighters and how we were able to get evacuated. But, you know, that fire came up so fast on our house. I mean, it was a matter of hours before seeing the first smoke in the distance and then our house being on fire.
0: Wow.
1: And yeah, really just a terrifying experience, and packing up our little kids and my 39-week pregnant wife, hoping she doesn't go into labor while we're trying to evacuate. We're just so grateful and grateful to the support we're receiving, and really just grateful to God for sustaining our lives through this.
0: Amen. And you got out on Saturday afternoon, right? This is when all this happened?
1: We did, yeah. So we got out about 20 minutes before our house caught fire on Saturday afternoon. And, you know, probably some of the scariest moments were the evacuation, because there was only one way out that was open. There was fire across the road that we had to turn around on. You know, my grandparents were further into the neighborhood. They would probably describe it as a big kerfuffle, but I would describe it as chaos. It was crazy, but I'm just thankful to get out.
0: Sean, did you actually see the first flames getting close to your house? Was it that close to you guys?
1: It was. So, yeah, I had seen the smoke and thought, we should probably get moving. Mm-hmm. And as we were packing for about 20 minutes, we finally got the evacuation notice on our phones. And I went out and looked, and I saw the flames on the tree line just across the field from our house.
0: Oh my gosh.
1: And we left, you know, within minutes of seeing that. A couple of our kids were sleeping, so we quickly grabbed them. One of them without pants. We just grabbed her, put her in the car, and got on out of there.
0: Oh, my gosh. I'm so glad you guys got all in the car right there. Tell me about the drive out of there. Was the road clogged? Were there a lot of people trying to evacuate too?
1: Yeah, it was. I mean, that was probably one of the more scarier parts, honestly. I mean, we got out of the house okay, but immediately turning on the road, there's 3 ways out, and 2 of them were blocked because of 2 different fires. So everybody was trying to go one direction. Right. People were driving in the opposite lane, trying to get out that way. People abandoning their cars. Yeah, it was a very frightening experience.
0: Wow. So where are you guys right now? And do you need anything?
1: Yeah, we're lucky to have a safe place to welcome our new baby here with my parents in Post Falls. And we'll be here for the while. And we've just had incredible support, and a friend had started a GoFundMe for us to help rebuild our lives, which we appreciate. But you know, we're just one family of thousands, and I just really want to encourage anybody watching that if you know anybody in some distant connection that is impacted by these wildfires to reach out and offer any help you can. We've had people from all stages and all walks of life coming back and supporting us, and just grateful to them and grateful to God for his provision for us.
0: Yeah, that is well said. And Sean, how's your wife doing right now? Are we still ready to go?
1: Well, there's been intermittent mild contractions, but I think we're okay for, well, it could be any time, but she's doing good.
0: Yeah, listen, you're an old pro at this point, so I got all the confidence in the world for you. Sean, thanks for taking the time out and talk to us. We've got the picture of your house up there as well, and good luck to you guys. It was great to talk to you, sir.
1: Yeah, thank you. Take care.
0: Yeah, absolutely. Sean Ellithorpe right there. Thank you. All right, come on up. We've got more on the fires that are out there. We've got a live report on the ground. We've got Craig Herrera. He's in Spokane, where the fires are still not contained. We'll have the latest update. Where is the smoke drifting to? Who's going to get it next? We'll have that forecast for you guys coming up. Artist born in August. That's who's playing us out right now, because it's the first week of August. Be right back, everyone.

0: Right now on Fox Weather, scorched earth in eastern Washington. More than 700 homes and businesses reduced to ashes in Spokane. That destructive tally is rising by the hour. Tens of thousands are still under evacuation orders. It's three fires, uncontained, chewing over 10,000 acres. It's becoming one of the most destructive wildfires in state history. That smoke, so blinding at times, that Spokane city officials are telling drivers to stay off the roads entirely unless you're fleeing, if you've been asked to evacuate. We have teams along the front lines as firefighters battle those flames. We'll get you all the latest right now on Fox Weather Now. Hey, good Tuesday afternoon, everybody. Thank you, as always, for being here with us on Fox Weather. Right now, 3 o'clock on the East Coast. It's noon out West. I'm Ian Oliver, and this is Fox Weather Now. Of course, we're following everything happening across the Northwest. All of those fire icons, those are ongoing wildfires of at least 100 acres in size. We've got the poor air quality. It's hazardous in spots. And now heat building into the region. We'll get to Spokane coming up in just a moment. Another area that we're watching, back across parts of the plains and into the Midwest, where we've got a stalling boundary and a whole lot of rain in the forecast as a result. With that, some severe weather threat, but more so some flooding hazards as we move into the middle part of the week. I will get you updated on that. It's still all eyes on Spokane, Washington. Three major fires burning more than 10,000 acres with little containment. That combination of damaging flames and poor air quality putting the Northwest on alert. So let's go on the ground to Spokane with Fox Weather meteorologist Craig Herrera. Craig, lots of activity across the region. Fire and smoke. We know you had to change locations a little bit earlier today.
1: Mm-hmm. Yeah, we did, Ian. Thank you so much. We're still close to the neighborhoods that have sadly lost street after street of homes behind me. They've actually blocked off the roads that go up into the neighborhood right behind us. We've got the Washington National Guard. We've got Spokane Police here as well. They're trying to keep people out of these neighborhoods today. We've seen a number of crews go into the area. We've seen not only firefighting crews from other states, including California. I saw a crew from San Diego, one from the Central Coast in Santa Cruz. Also, today, earlier, I want to show you some video because I was walking through the neighborhood right before they asked us to leave to get some shots of what one specific street looks like. Every home on each side of the street is gone. Meantime, the homes on the back side, so your neighbor behind you, their backyards are still intact. Their homes are still intact. It's a scene that we saw in neighborhoods around here where, you know, you've got one street, all the homes are standing. Meantime, right next to it, it's a completely different story. That coming this morning, this afternoon, huge news coming out of the Spokane County Sheriff's Department saying they have arrested a 37-year-old man, Aaron Farinacci, on first-degree arson for allegedly sparking this fire on a $1 million bond, expected to be in court later today. The sheriff saying that they found matches and a lighter in that area consistent with how they believe this fire started, and someone called men giving them a tip. This is what they had to say yesterday.
2: The witness, a citizen, very good citizen, noticed a male standing on the side of the road looking into the trees as he was going to pick somebody up. About 10 minutes later, as he was coming back through the area, he noticed the male was bending down near some grass. At that point, the male stood up and looked very nervous, according to our citizen witness. At that point, the male walked away. The citizen returned to their house. A short time later, after being at home, they saw smoke coming from what they believed was the area that they had seen the male bending down by the side of the road.
1: Heartbreaking when you hear that. And people before that talking about the heartbreak that they were experiencing. A lot of neighbors out here picking up the pieces, saying everything is gone. Yes, they have the memories, and many of them saying they will actually rebuild. Ian, those charges there are specifically for the Old Trails fire. There are three within the Spokane area. The other two are the Autumn Lane fire and the Fairview fire. So we'll watch what's going on here. You mentioned the air quality. I mean, you look around me, the smoke is still near the ground. It's hot. It's dry. We don't have much in the way of winds, which is good, and that should be the case for the next few days. During the overnight hours, we get a little bit of relief as far as relative humidity. It helps tame some of the fires down. And I do want to mention, it's a point that they have been stressing here since yesterday. They had to ground some of the air attacks yesterday because of drones within the area. Safety for those pilots that are going over the affected wildfires and trying to do the water drops. If there's a drone flying, they can't fly. So they had to ground for a couple of hours yesterday, and they're hoping they don't have to do that again. If you are caught, they do say you could face fines that could lead up to $100,000. Per violation. And again, we'll continue to watch the story. I know Chelsea Torres is out at the courthouse following the developments that may come from the arrest that's been made out here. Emotions, they're all over the place. Ian, you can imagine at first, I mean, there's a lot of heartbreak. There's a lot of sorrow. The community's coming together. But then there's also, I was at a restaurant yesterday and the man next to me was talking about how he felt a little guilty, how his home hadn't burned down, but his neighbors did. And then the arrest coming later on in the evening. So I'm sure emotions changed at that point. You've got to have people who are angry, who are saying, why? Why would you do this? So a lot more that we will delve into with the arrest as well as the containment. Right now, not much containment at all, as you mentioned. A reminder, containment is when they put a complete line around the entire fire and then they work to put that fire out. One of the problems that they had with this fire, from what I understand, Ian, is it was also a crown fire. And that is when you've got some of the stronger winds, and you'll notice the trees behind me, they're pretty tall. That's when some of the embers and sparks go from tree to tree, the crowns of the tree. So in a sense, they were fighting these wildfires that were growing rapidly on Saturday, which is why they had massive evacuations. And right now, people are still waiting to come back home.
0: Craig, it's that last point that you made there, and I know you're from New Mexico. You spent so much of your life on the West Coast, and every place has its vulnerabilities. And hearing from some of the folks there, it's part of life being aware of and preparing for periods of dangerous fire weather conditions. But the news from today feels like it changes that, to your point, in an emotional sense, right? Like it's harder to reconcile what just played out. Has anybody commented to you about this? I know the process still has to play out, but I would think that there are a lot of upset residents with the news today.
1: Yeah, absolutely, Ian. I've gotten some messages on social media where people can't believe this has happened. It's like a punch to the gut, right? In the neighborhood that we were in this morning, I didn't see anybody outside, and I don't know if it has to do with the air quality and people are staying inside. And now we've most recently come to this area where it's closed off, so we haven't seen anybody walking around here. Even here, people haven't come out of their homes today either. Later on today, I'm going to head over to the American Red Cross and talk to some folks who are affected by this. I'm certainly going to ask them, because I can't imagine your home has gone up, you're evacuated, your neighbors have lost everything, the community is hurting with air quality. There's a lot of hurt in this community right now, and yes, people are coming together, but did this start by one person? That's still part of the investigation. Either way, it feels like a punch to the gut punch.
0: Yeah, Craig, nobody more impacted than the 700 plus homes and businesses that have been lost. And of course, these crews are putting their lives on the line to fight these fires. So we know you're speaking with more folks and gathering all the latest information. We're going to be checking back with you in just a little bit. That's Fox Weather meteorologist Craig Herrera. Thank you. Let's get back to the meteorological conditions here. The winds, those have backed down, thankfully, but the humidity levels still fairly low. Although this morning, recovering through the overnight hours, that was a decent stretch. Temperatures start warming back up, which drops the relative humidities later on this week. Plus, all that smoke's going to stick around because the winds have backed off. High pressure, sinking air keeps some of that smoke near the surface where it really reduces the air quality where it matters. So here we are out of the Spokane area. This is the fire that Craig was referencing with the updates from today with the arrest. These two are still under investigation, so we'll see. But you add those three together, it is now more than 10,000 acres that have burned in and around Spokane, and still about 29,000 structures that are threatened as crews work tirelessly to fight against these fires. This one, human-caused, 3,620 acres. It's the Old Trails fire. The winds, we said they've backed off. They're effectively non-existent. 3 miles per hour Phelps Field, Spokane International Airport, 6 miles per hour to the north and east. These are light winds. I looked at some of these values this morning, of course, as temperatures cool through the overnight hours and get a touch closer to the dew points. Relative humidities come up. Now, as we start warming up through the afternoon, humidity levels drop. But the main thing is that those winds have backed off and the crews can make some good progress on these fires. You look down into Oregon, these are huge wildfires burning, and that's a big part of the equation from a regional standpoint. When you look at the visible satellite, this is the past visible from yesterday, so we can look at the whole afternoon. There's fires here. You see all of these plumes, all that smoke, obviously rising, but then just sloshing around. It's not really going anywhere. And with that, we've got air quality alerts. These are typically issued daily. These run through Friday. So for a big chunk of the region, all related to these various large wildfires that are in progress, the current surface smoke tracker, which is what's important here, you look at where all that smoke is, and that is the problem as we look at many of these areas. This was dust down at the Phoenix. That happened into the overnight hours last night. Dust storm that moved in, a haboob. But then you move up to the Pacific Northwest, and man, top of the scale. You've got some of these AQIs up into that hazardous criteria, and they're hugging. You've got the Cascades as a natural barrier. So some of that smoke at the surface just sitting at the foothills on the leeward side of these mountains. And with that, that's very poor air quality, hazardous for everybody. Part of the reason why if you're in these spots, you got to be masked up. Those particulates can get into the lungs and start causing problems. All right, let's go to the Midwest now. That slow-moving front stalling across the region brings with it rain to areas that have been soaked repeatedly. Level 2 out of 4 flash flood risk. I mean, we were talking about this on Fox Weather end of last week. Chicago points off to the west and southwest. We had Lollapalooza happening, dealing with all that rain. Well, we're right back at it. There's where we have the rain in progress. Nebraska over into Iowa. A line of some downpours, developing storms moving toward Omaha. Now, as we move through the middle part of the week, that front, rather than sweeping through, just hangs around. You've got moisture pooling along and out ahead of it, and that fuels the rain rates. Here we are into Thursday. The front just flattens out. It changes its orientation to be more west to east oriented. And with that, you've got rain pivoting over some of the same areas. Tomorrow is a low-end threat for some severe storms, damaging winds, large hail, and the outside chance of an isolated tornado. Davenport, Peoria, down to Decatur, all the way south and west across places like St. Louis to Springfield, Missouri. Low-end threat, we'll be watching it, but the much more widespread hazard, which exists today, it's greater tomorrow with this level 2 zone, Chicago, Des Moines, over to Kansas City, is just the rain. The amount of rain and the rate at which it comes down, which could generate more flooding in some of these places where it's been soggy recently, as we were just talking about. Chicago back to Davenport, this stripe here, somewhere close to St. Louis. Keep in mind, these are forecast model projections, so that rain pivoting over some of the same areas. Tomorrow is a low-end threat for some severe storms, damaging winds, large hail, and the outside chance of an isolated tornado. Davenport, Peoria, down to Decatur, all the way south and west across places like St. Louis to Springfield, Missouri. Low-end threat, we'll be watching it, but the much more widespread hazard, which exists today, it's greater tomorrow with this level 2 zone, Chicago, Des Moines, over to Kansas City, is just the rain. The amount of rain and the rate at which it comes down, which could generate more flooding in some of these places where it's been soggy recently, as we were just talking about. Chicago back to Davenport, this stripe here, somewhere close to St. Louis. Keep in mind, these are forecast model projections, so it's wherever that more intense line of downpours and storms sets up. That's indicating that there are spaces here, areas where we could see somewhere between 2 and 5 inches of rain. So I will be watching for that and any flood threats as a result. Still ahead, firefighters from across the West are being called in as wildfires rage in the region. We're talking to two fire chiefs next out of Spokane as the containment there still at 0%. We mentioned the better weather conditions. We'll see how much that's helping as we head into the middle part of the week. That's when Fox Weather Now comes right back.

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1: Hey, welcome back to Fox Weather Now. We've got some pockets of heavy rain across the southeast, and honestly, so far today, they've been in some tough spots, generating issues. Places like Norfolk, Hampton Roads region of Virginia, down into Atlanta, we've had some thunderstorms around, causing some travel problems. You'll see all that, but you look at the flash flood threat from southern parts of the Delmarva, the Chesapeake, all the way down through eastern parts of Alabama and most of Georgia, level 1 out of 5 threat for flash flooding. It's fairly isolated. If you get stuck under one of these thunderstorms, like Norfolk has been, all of a sudden you start seeing some flash flooding. And this one has a considerable damage tag. Chesapeake, Norfolk, Portsmouth, and Suffolk counties, this whole swath, keep in mind, I think it's twice already this summer we've talked about this same place being included in a flash flood warning. This is another significant one with reports of flooding, about a foot of water on the road at intersection of Monticello and Princess Anne Roads. It's right in Norfolk proper. We've got pockets of flash flooding that extend all the way back to I-95, some of the southern suburbs of Richmond, where you notice in all of these spots where the orange shading is, that's 3 to 5 inches of rain just from the past 3 hours. The thunderstorms down in ATL, departure delays out of Hartsfield-Jackson, average departure delay about 30 minutes at this point. So we'll watch those numbers. About 30% of the flights on the schedule today disrupted by the storms. All right, we're monitoring all the latest coming out of Spokane, Washington. Teams there are fighting the terrible wildfires that broke out over the weekend. The flames are leaving a path of destruction through multiple communities, forcing the evacuation of more than 60,000 residents. At this point, it's more than 700 structures that have been destroyed. Fire crews and first responders working around the clock to contain the 3 wildfires that have already now burned 10,000 plus acres. So let's get an update from those on the front lines. We're joined now by Spokane Fire Department Fire Chief Tom Williams and District 9 Fire Chief Matthew Vinci. Gentlemen, I'm sure this has been an exceedingly busy stretch of days, challenging stretch too, so we appreciate you taking a couple of minutes. Chief Williams, we'll start with you. What has the past few days been like? What are you seeing in the city, and how are your teams holding up?
2: Yeah, it's been heartbreaking just to see the extent of the damage and what we know is happening to our community. The crews are just giving it 150%. They're out working day and night. And the first 2 days, they didn't go home, trying to get ahead of this thing. So it's really been a challenge. We're finally getting some resources in that's helping our local crews get some rest. And you got to remember, we're still covering the normal responsibilities, the 50 or 60,000 calls a year that we run in addition to this. So definitely a challenge.
1: Right. And that's where the collaboration comes in, right? Chief Vinci at District 9 answered the call, prompt and active efforts to fight those fires. But same idea here. It's multiple active fires across the district. What's the status of those operations right now?
3: Yeah, it is important to note that we do still have a very active fire on the Autumn Lane fire. And we have Chief Williams' team, assisting us just the other night at that fire before we had those additional resources coming in. That remains an active fire. And we have some weather coming that you've talked about that we need to be we're getting prepared for to understand what that impact's going to be on that Autumn Lane fire. The collaboration, again, it's going to be continual through the week. It's every day, quite frankly, and every 24/7, 365 here in Spokane. And that's why we, as of right now, with looking at almost 700 structures lost, we still have no fatalities, and that's amazing with an incident of this magnitude.
1: Yeah, it's a credit to both of you and the many folks that are out there fighting these fires. It feels miraculous when you look at some of these pictures of the destruction. You mentioned the meteorological conditions. Chief Williams, how important is this period right now where the weather conditions terrible over the weekend, we know, when this all started. But they've improved now to get a bit of a hold on these fires in the area.
2: Well, it's absolutely a number one priority. As Chief NC mentioned, we've been told we have another very similar weather system coming in this weekend, maybe extending over 2 days. So whatever lines we have right now need to be absolutely reinforced and held strong. Otherwise, we're going to be looking at a very similar situation. And that's just for this fire. We're hoping that nothing else pops up on us during that time.
1: Yeah, Chief Vinci, you mentioned the collaboration, the strategy that goes into something like this. As you monitor the worsening weather conditions, what does a joint response look like? I know there's been some mutual aid coming in. These are a lot of different entities that need to be aligned.
3: There are now. I mean, at this stage of the Old Trails fire and the other two fires that are in my district and in other districts as well, as we cross geographic lines with these fires, there's amazing coordination, collaboration. And I think it's important to note that, you know, prior to our, you know, what we faced on Saturday, there was a lot of conversation and a lot of planning and a lot of upstaffing and resourcing to get ready. And, you know, number of people we had or number of resources we had, this fire was just the magnitude was we were out resourced very, very quickly. But the collaboration you talked about cuts across now, you know, city, county, state and federal lines. And we're working. We just left multiple meetings with our federal team that's in that's supporting this effort. So the communication collaboration is critical to the outcome.
1: And obviously there are air quality concerns across the whole region, but in this immediate area in Spokane, where you have some of these structures, a variety of toxic things that have burned, this is one of the most pristine places in the country, typically, but you've got hazardous air quality. What are you saying to residents about that?
2: Well, I mean, that's a great question, and we're actively communicating the best we can. You know, the resources, we're opening up different centers for people to come to try to get some fresh air, get cooled. As you can imagine, we have roughly 60,000 people or so that are evacuated. Many of them aren't even aware yet of what's happened to their home. And so definitely some challenges there. We get a little break once in a while with the wind coming through, and then it all really banks right back down on us. So it is a concern for us. Those are some of the conversations that we had today that Chief Vinci talked about moving forward. I mean, we're still in the firefight right now, but we have a pretty significant challenge ahead of all of us here in the region moving forward with getting this cleaned up and getting people home and get housing for some of the folks that are all the folks that have been affected.
1: Yeah, both in the immediate, which, as you said, this is still a very ongoing firefight, and then in all the recovery from this. But a lot of hard work here, and we know there's still a lot more to come. So on behalf of all of us, thanks to both of you. Thank you to your teams working tirelessly. That's the Spokane Fire Department Fire Chief Tom Williams and the District 9 Fire Chief Matthew Vinci. I appreciate you both taking a couple minutes this afternoon with us on Fox Weather.
2: Thank you.
3: And thanks for having us.
1: And these are destructive wildfires that have been tearing across this portion of the Northwest. Air quality plummeting, as we were just talking about, as wildfire smoke blankets the region. Now, as the heat returns, we've got some more issues. We're going to dive into the current conditions and the forecast when Fox Weather Now comes right back.

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1: Hey, welcome back to Fox Weather Now. Thanks for being here at the bottom of the hour. I'm Ian Oliver. We continue to cover multiple big stories this afternoon, none greater than what we're seeing in the Northwest. The poor air quality as a result of all these ongoing wildfires, no more destructive than what we've seen out of Spokane, Washington, where we've been showing you the latest pictures, the information. We just checked in with both the fire chiefs there, both out of District 9 and the city of Spokane. We're also following this into the middle part of the week, a boundary that stalls out, and it does so across the plains and into the Midwest. As that happens, you get multiple rounds of showers and thunderstorms that move along this, and that becomes increasingly problematic. Tomorrow, it'll be Chicago and points back to the west and southwest, where there are areas where we may see through the middle part of the week, call it through Thursday, about 3 to 5 inches of rain. So we're following all that. You look at the number of active fires, 255 in total across the country this year, 5.1 million acres burned. Police have arrested a suspect accused of starting one of the three large wildfires that continue to blaze through Spokane, Washington. Over 700 homes and businesses, 700 structures have been lost to the flames. 65,000 people evacuated. Washington officials are calling it the worst natural disaster in the city's history. As firefighters struggle to control the spread, it's a densely populated area. That firefight is still ongoing. Let's bring in Fox News multimedia reporter Sarah Allegra. She's on the ground in Spokane covering the situation. Sarah, what are you seeing there? I know that the big update coming out of today is an infuriating one for so many.
2: Oh, absolutely, Ian. And, you know, what you're seeing behind me is just a fraction of what was ultimately destroyed here by the Old Trails fire that investigators now believe was started intentionally. I'm going to step aside to give you guys a better look at the reality that I'm standing with. And this is just one home out of several homes here have been destroyed that by that Old Trails fire. This is Northwest Spokane. To give some perspective, Ian, we're just around 6 miles away from downtown. So this is within side city limits here. Now, I want to show you the photo of the man investigators say started it. We got it out of a former conviction in Arizona. This is 37-year-old Aaron Farinacci, a Spokane resident. He's charged with first-degree arson and being held in the Spokane County Jail on a $1 million bond. The sheriff confirming yesterday he has a dangerous criminal background.
3: Mr. Farinacci is a convicted felon out of the state of Arizona. He has a felony conviction for manslaughter and a preceding arrest in the same case in premeditated murder in the state of Arizona.
2: Investigators arrested him yesterday afternoon after serving a warrant at Farinacci's house. They found a lighter and waterproof matches while detaining and searching him. Investigators say a witness reported seeing a man near the tree line before spotting smoke. Now, early Saturday, with the help of those 45-mile-an-hour wind gusts and hot, dry conditions, that fire, as we saw, grew quick and became the largest in the Spokane area that weekend. Fire crews have since been working to fully contain actual three wildfires here. They've collectively destroyed at least 700 buildings, as you mentioned, forced nearly 70,000 people to evacuate, and burned more than 10,000 acres with 0% containment. Now, investigators have not yet confirmed or linked the current suspect with the Old Trail fire to the other two wildfires that are burning here in Spokane. We got the Autumn Lane fire that's currently around 5,000 acres, and then the Fairview fire as well that's currently at about 1,000 acres. They're still working to discover the cause and the origin of those two fires here. And any moment from now, we know the suspect will make his first court appearance from jail later this afternoon. So we'll, of course, have updates on that throughout the course of the day. But, of course, these residents here just forced to face this reality. I mean, this is where families are raised, memories are built, and now just reduced to ash, Ian.
1: Yeah, so much hardship and the meteorological conditions in the lead up to this. Someone using that to describe what you said, the update from today. Just a really unfortunate, a maddening aspect of this. As Fox News multimedia reporter Sarah Allegre with the update from Spokane. Thank you. In a meteorological sense, there is some good news. The winds, those have backed off. The humidity has been reasonable the last couple of days. That will continue to dip some. And then conditions worsen once again toward the end of this week. Temperatures warm back up. The smoke, that's going to stick around throughout as we don't have a mechanism to clear that out of here. High pressure builds in, which is typically a stagnant air mass. And most problematically, I guess you could say, you get sinking air with high pressure, which keeps a lot of that smoke close to the surface where it can become hazardous for folks to breathe in. So for some context, as we were just talking with Sarah, this fire, that's the one for the suspect was arrested last night. And we've got those updates today. Autumn Lane, Fairview are still uncontained and are under investigation in terms of the causes. We've got almost 30,000 structures still at risk. Autumn Lane fire appears as though we just got that update from the two fire chiefs from the district and the city that said that one presents the greatest challenge at this point. So we'll continue to watch that. Old Trails fire, this is the one that moved through. I mean, you can see where the perimeter is indicated on this map and the road network. This is a densely populated portion of northwestern Spokane, human-caused, burning more than 3,600 acres. I mentioned the winds are down. Spokane International Airport, somewhere between 5 and 10 miles per hour out of the east. So nothing big there. It is dry, though. We're on the east side, the lee side of the Cascades, relative humidity values between 20% and 30%. And you look at from a regional standpoint now, this is down into Oregon, multiple huge wildfires burning. You got Roe Creek and the Big Grass, which have both burned up over 300,000 acres. So all of this smoke being lofted into the air across the region, you can see the active ones burning coming out of Washington State back up north. You look at this. This is just from the past few hours, the visible satellite, how milky it is. Some of that smoke just hugging the ground. Some of the upper level winds moving off from the northwest to the southeast. But at the surface, clearly with those observations, winds are light and that smoke's hanging around. With that, poor air quality. That's with us through what's left of this week. And you look at these zones, the Pacific Northwest, which, yes, the not what we saw out of Spokane, but wildfires are naturally occurring processes. But outside of that, this is a part of the country that has some of the most pristine air that you can find anywhere coast to coast. And you look at all of those zones, Washington and Oregon, with hazardous air quality as a direct result of all that wildfire smoke. Phoenix and Scottsdale, that was a dust storm through the overnight hours last night. Some of those particulates hanging around, those are bigger particles in there, they're even worse. So you need less density of that dust to generate some unhealthy and hazardous air quality conditions. All right, a new complication coming this week for the ongoing wildfire fight. We talked about how those overall conditions will be worsening again across the Pacific Northwest, especially in Spokane. It's summer heat that's returning to the northwest by late in the week. The big area of high pressure back in place across the southwest, that ridge, the jet stream, all the way up and over. You could see some of those clouds moving quickly from northwest to southeast. That ridge takes over even more as we move forward through the next several days. And late this week, we've got 200 million Americans, generally the western half of the country, with these above average temperatures. First week of August, it's a bad time to be above average. And with that, it translates to temperatures like this. Yakima, Thursday, Friday, 100 degrees. You look at Spokane and you think about all that gear, all those crews that are fighting against these ongoing fires. And now they have to contend with actual air temperatures that are in the middle and upper 90s, that presents a significant threat. You watch these temperatures departures just switch up big time. All the blues, below average temperatures, get erased. And by Friday, you look at the colors in through here, the orange, and even some of those deeper reds indicating temperatures somewhere between 10 and 20 plus degrees above average. That represents considerable danger when you look at some of those numbers. Even Seattle up into the upper 80s, Portland to 95, Medford and Redding 106, Boise's up to 102. So, yeah, we just had that all-timer, that daily record that got broken in Denver yesterday. It was almost a century and a half old, and you've got more of this developing across the region. Now into Saturday, 101 Boise, Walla Walla 97, Spokane still 94 degrees. Forecast high temperatures over the next six. This is what the fire chiefs were saying, how important this time period is, middle part of the week, because tomorrow you're still into the upper 80s, but beyond that, average for this time of the year is 87 degrees. You got to run Thursday, Friday, Saturday, where you're well in excess of that, plus all the gear, as I was mentioning, the temperature of the air immediately surrounding those flames. It's a dangerous look. Boise, Thursday, Friday, Saturday, all triple-digit temperatures expected. A heavy rain keeps piling on in the Midwest as a slow-moving front stalls out across the region. With that, level 2 flash flood risk covering some areas from Chicago westward through parts of Nebraska and Kansas. There's Loveland, Iowa, 71 degrees, nice and rain-cooled by that downpour that's moving on through. The issue is when this happens repeatedly now, and there's the boundary moving this way. Rather than sweeping across the region, it does something more like this and just flattens out. More disturbances move along that, and you get multiple rounds of what could be some heavy rain in these places. So here we are through Thursday. You got the cold front sagging in about now, and here we are, deep atmospheric moisture pooling along and south of it. As that just nudges its way and flattens out, becomes more zonal or west to east oriented, you get days of training thunderstorms. And with that, the numbers add up. I mean, we were talking about a heavy rain threat in many of these areas through that portion of the Midwest, Chicago, point south, the severe weather. That was the end of last week, the early part of the weekend, when we were talking about things like Lollapalooza happening in Chicago. Tomorrow, it's an isolated severe weather threat, level 1 out of 5. But more so, the hazard here is the flooding, the heavy rain and the rain rates, because of how much atmospheric moisture we could see in the forecast model there pooling along the front. You've got, to a lesser extent, spots like Madison up toward Milwaukee, down to about Lincoln, Nebraska, level 1 out of 4 threat for flash flooding. But into tomorrow, Chicago, back to Des Moines, south to KC, that's a level 2 out of 4 threat, so a greater probability. And you're seeing that whole swath in through here where some of that yellow and orange gets in the mix. That's 2 to 4 inches plus. If you get under the wrong couple of thunderstorms, that could most certainly cause some additional flooding in these spots. So here we go. Through what's left of today, those showers and thunderstorms hanging around. Tomorrow, an even greater coverage. The intensity is there, too. Starting, that's middle of the afternoon, Waterloo, Des Moines, down to KC. And you see some of that heavy rain spreading its way through Illinois, southern parts of Lake Michigan, Chicago, right through tomorrow evening. So depending on the pace there, evening commute is impacted. Some pockets of heavy rain hang around through the balance of the evening rush. And then into Thursday, it's a lesser coverage, but there are still some rain chances around. So there's the Chicago forecast. You've got tomorrow night, and maybe a little something lingering into the early part of your Thursday. 1 to 2 inches of rain. The year-to-date precipitation departure average is just shy of 23 inches. You're about at a 5-inch surplus for rain. So no troubles with rain so far in 2026 in Chicago. Fox Weather is your Hurricane HQ. The El Nino continuing to strengthen, impacting tropical development in the Atlantic basin. But the warmer waters in the Pacific they're pushing some odd sea creatures toward the California coastline. Seriously. We're going to hear from an expert and break down the latest in the tropics. That's when Fox Weather Now returns.

0: across the Hampton Roads region, the Norfolk area. We're also watching in through here, a portion of 95 just off to the south of Richmond. We got a considerable flash flood warning. That includes Colonial Heights and Hopewell in through here. The issue is that there's some backbuilding occurring, more heavy rain moving into a spot where it's estimated that somewhere around 3 inches of rain fell in about an hour and a half's time. And here in Colonial Heights, that's the partial closure of I-95. It's the southbound side near mile marker 53, water on the road. But you also notice some of the nearby roads, county, state roads leading toward the interstate. Yeah, we've got multiple reports of flash flooding. That's what I mentioned, more than 3 inches of rain that's fallen already, and more still to come. Those are, Steph's got the Doppler radar estimates back in Weather Command, somewhere between 3 and 4 inches of rain in the last 3 hours, and still a lot more to come. An intensifying El Nino could make for a very unusual season along the California coastline. Warmer oceans, the waters, are expected to bring everything from juvenile white sharks to sea turtles. This is all farther off to the north than normal. Dr. Douglas McCauley, he's a professor at the UC Santa Barbara, their Marine Institute. I joined Bob Van Dillen earlier to discuss more. Take a listen.
1: Listen, there's a lot of questions I have for you right now, but the biggest thing is I see an uptick in the possibility of juvenile white sharks headed towards California.
2: You got it. So what happens during these El Niños is you get this warm water that comes further up from the south along the coast of California, and these juvenile white sharks kind of are like this, it's kind of a Goldilocks situation. It gets too hot for them in the south, just right here around the coast of California, so we see them increase in number. They also travel further north, so we're expecting, a sharkier weather forecast for these juvenile white sharks.
1: Sharkier. I like that, Douglas. So we've got sharkier weather. It's the Goldilocks region temperature-wise. Does juvenile white sharks, are they as dangerous as a grown male or a grown female?
2: Well, no, that's the thing. So it's a little counterintuitive. We expect to see more sharks during El Nino. That's moving into the fall, winter, maybe the first part of next year. But the counterintuitive part is that we don't expect there actually to be an increase in risk for people. That's what everybody wonders, right? Is it going to be riskier with these sharks? But the thing is, I don't want to get this song stuck in your head, but these are juveniles or baby sharks, right? These baby sharks have these baby teeth, in fact. So juvenile white sharks will feed mostly on fishes, not mammals, and certainly are not interested in us. So we'll see more of them, but we're not necessarily going to be at more risk. And it's always important to be vigilant. A baby white shark is a 6 to 10 foot animal. So just in the same way that we're accustomed in California to being careful sharing spaces on land with mountain lions or bears, we have to still be vigilant and careful. But we don't forecast a Shark Nino of extremely dangerous proportions hitting us. More sharks, but right, not more risk.
1: Understood. I like how you say that. And this is purely water temperature, nothing to do with maybe winds or salinity or anything like that?
2: It really seems to be water temperature. So we'll see water temperatures go up maybe 2 or 3 degrees, which right, for the oceans is a big deal. We warm very slowly. So it's kind of like you took a chunk of subtropical or tropical ocean from Mexico or Central America and then drop it temporarily around California. There's all kinds of things, like you mentioned, in addition to these sharks. It's like the underwater equivalent of seeing, I don't know, howler monkeys or macaws in L.A. We're seeing that, or forecasting we'll see that this fall because of El Nino underwater in our California coastal ocean with all of these strange and interesting tropical species.
1: Yeah, that's a great way to say it. It's like a big warm-up in the water, so everything is migrating northward. Is it the only species that's headed up in this direction? What other things are we watching?
2: Okay, so it's going to be really interesting. Yeah. You can imagine, as a marine biologist, we're sitting on the edge of our chairs. You might see these, likely that increase in juvenile white sharks, but maybe some other subtropical sharks, so hammerhead sharks, maybe some tiger sharks or bull sharks. We'll see whale sharks, might see manta rays, could also see all kinds of interesting tropical fishes like butterfly fish come up. maybe even some sea snakes.

0: Okay, now that's an interesting one.
1: Ooh.
0: Very venomous, but it's very difficult actually to get bit by these yellow-bellied sea snakes. But if you happen to see something unusual, a sea snake washed up on the beach this fall, certainly do not pick it up.
2: Sea snakes is where we got to draw the line. Getting a little ridiculous with the El Nino, and now here we go. This is still intensifying. That's going to continue to be the case. It'll strengthen as we move forward through the next few months. With that, the Atlantic is staying quiet, at least for now, through the early part of August. So when we say the intensifying El Nino, this zone of the equatorial Pacific, way off to the south of Hawaii, it's above average water temperatures in through here, the ENSO 3.4 zone. You look at this and you're saying, wait, that's above 2 degrees Celsius. This is technically getting into very strong, or what's called a super El Nino, which is true in the sense that in an instantaneous way, that is true. This is the super El Nino zone. You look at some years that are fairly similar, some good comps or analogs, there is 2026 finding its way up. I just keep in mind, it's NOAA that calls this, and they use a rolling 3-month average. And it's going to take a while. The 3-month average as it stands, even if in an instantaneous sense we're somewhere at 2 degrees Celsius or higher, rolling 3-month average is something like a degree and a half. So it's going to take at least several more weeks, maybe a couple of months, to drag that rolling 3-month average into that super El Nino zone. But we'll get there, and we know the impacts of the El Nino, all the rising air, warm water over the Pacific. We've watched that part of the world just roll with all the tropical activity. The opposite is true over on the Atlantic side. If air is rising somewhere, it has to sink somewhere else. And so far this season, that somewhere else has been the Atlantic basin. That's a good thing for a quieter hurricane season. No tropical development expected in the next 7 days. That's not to say that we don't have tropical waves emerging off the west coast of Africa. We most certainly do. They just encounter a whole slew of negative conditions for development as they do so. Hostile upper-level winds, that's in through here, this whole ribbon that's been in the Caribbean. This is textbook El Nino stuff we're looking at. And even if you had something that was on a southerly trajectory, it made its way through the main development region, which has been a gauntlet, it would get shredded in through there. So that's one factor. We move forward through the next several days. Those hostile winds are hanging around. So that's one of the three things we have listed. The Saharan dust, boy, has that been plentiful. That's typical, though, especially through the early part of the season, June, July. It backs off in density and coverage, working on through the month of August, which by the end of the month typically is a removal of one of those inhibiting factors. The water temperatures this year, unlike the last several, aren't boiling outside of the Gulf, where we do have above average sea surface temperatures in spots. So we don't have everything raring to go, although as the basin gets more favorable later in the month, we'll likely be tracking an increase in activity. We are going to get an update on the hurricane outlook tomorrow from Colorado State University. We'll have Brian Norcross here with us to break all of that down. Tune in.

0: Right now on Fox Weather, scorched earth in eastern Washington. More than 700 homes and businesses reduced to ashes in Spokane. That destructive tally rising by the hour. Tens of thousands are still under evacuation orders, with three uncontained wildfires chewing through over 10,000 acres. It's one of the most destructive wildfires in state history. The smoke's so blinding at times that the Spokane city officials are telling drivers to stay off the roads entirely if you can, unless, of course, you had to evacuate. Most of those processes that's been carried out. We do have teams along the front lines as firefighters battle those flames. We'll get you all the latest information right now on Fox Weather Now. Hey, good Tuesday afternoon, everybody. Thank you, as always, for being here with us on Fox Weather. Right now, 4 o'clock on the East Coast, 1 p.m. out West. I'm Ian Oliver, and this is Fox Weather Now. That's the look across the Northwest. Widespread, all that coverage of wildfires. Every one of those icons is an active wildfire of at least 100 acres in size. With that, smoke, poor air quality, that's a regional thing, and it's not going anywhere. We've got some problems in the forecast that worsen considerably. Hazardous air quality, we mentioned that. Back into the center of the country, from the plains and into parts of the Midwest, Chicago included, we've got a stalling front. Multiple disturbances move along that, and with that, some repeated rounds of heavy rain that kick up the flood threat, level 2 out of 4. So we'll get you updated on that. It's still all eyes on Spokane, Washington. Three major fires burning more than 10,000 acres with little containment. That combo of damaging flames and poor air quality putting the Northwest on alert. So let's get back out on the ground to Spokane with Fox Weather meteorologist Craig Herrera. Craig, lots of activity, multiple hazards across the region, and some new information coming out today.
1: New information coming out as far as, even believe it or not, an arrest being made last night, and we have that person in court making an appearance today. Chelsea Torres is going to cover that in just a moment later on today on Fox Weather. In the meantime, where we are today, we actually had to move locations. Police have asked us to move because they're going in there with crews and they're trying to clean things up. Behind me, the Washington National Guard is here. You can see the Spokane police as well. They've closed off some of the roads to the neighborhoods right behind me, and it's not far from here, just a few blocks where the homes have been leveled. In fact, you go up one street and every home on each side of the street is gone. You go to the next street, Ian, and every home is still standing. Now, this is what it looked like earlier, right before we were asked to leave. I walked one of the streets here, and it's just a horrible scene, heartbreaking. Every home is gone. All that you see are charred remains of cars. You can barely make out some of the garage doors. All you see are the brick chimneys that are still standing. That is about it. Sadly, the neighbors on the back are concerned about their neighbors. Their neighbors are staying with family members in hotels and trying to figure out what to do next. The arrest coming this after yesterday, the sheriff making an announcement. Listen to what he said at a news conference.
2: The witness, a citizen, very good citizen, noticed a male standing on the side of the road looking into the trees as he was going to pick somebody up. About 10 minutes later, as he was coming back through the area, he noticed the male was bending down near some grass. At that point, the male stood up and looked very nervous, according to our citizen witness. At that point, the male walked away. The citizen returned to their house. A short time later, after being at home, they saw smoke coming from what they believed was the area that they had seen the male bending down by the side of the road.
1: So that person, 37-year-old Aaron Farinacci, arrested on first-degree arson for allegedly starting that spark. It is specifically for this fire. There are three in this area. This is the Old Trails Fire. The other two fires, the Autumn Lane Fire and the Fairview Fire, are still being battled at this hour. They're still working to try to contain those flames and put those fires out. In the meantime, a lot of people who have been coming through here are being turned around and sent to different locations. We had big crews come in here here. We had some bulldozers come in here. We had teams from other states. I saw a fire team from San Diego, and also the wastewater management. A lot of trucks going in to the neighborhoods behind us. I just spoke with a neighbor just moments ago, and we'll give you that sound in the next hour. His name is Randy. He's been here about 15, 20 years. And he just said he just can't believe that somebody may have been responsible for this. And like many, he's got some heartbroken feelings for all of those people and the neighbors who have lost those homes. This afternoon, we'll wait to see what happens. Chelsea Torres is going to cover that side of the story. She is at the courthouse later on today. In the meantime, the weather here today has been, thankfully, there have been no winds. It has been very hot. The morning hours, we do get some of the humidity going up, but during the afternoon, it certainly is not the case. The lack of winds is a good sign for firefighters. They do have to work to contain those fires still. We will see how this goes, because at this point, they're attacking on the ground and in the air, and I've mentioned this all day long because I heard it all day long and all day yesterday. There's a concern that people not fly drones. They had to stop for a few hours yesterday, the air attacks, because there were some drones in the air. If there are drones in the air, it's dangerous for the aircraft that's up in the air. So they're saying, please, no drones. If you get caught, guess what? You could face a fine of up to $100,000. So that's something they're trying to make sure that everyone knows. Don't put the drones up in this area. We'll also watch, because Ian, a lot of these, we heard when the winds picked up, the trees behind me, you can see they're pretty tall. There was also a bit of a crowning effect, a crown fire. So the flames jumping from tree to tree to tree. So when that happens, it's tough to contain. It doesn't matter how you attack the fire. When you've got winds and you've got a fire burning that fast and jumping from tree to tree to tree, you can see why it was such a concern to get people out of here as quickly as they could. And those people are still waiting tonight, Ian, some of them, to get back in to at least try to assess the damage, try to reach out to their insurance companies, because that's one of the first things they have to do at this point, is get in touch with the insurance companies and try to start the process, as hard as it may be, because there are so many emotions. You have to jump into that next step at this point.
3: Right, and there's always a rush on that because of the scale of what we've seen play out there in Spokane. Craig, just last hour we had an opportunity to speak with the fire chiefs, both the city and District 9. They talked about how important this run through the middle part of the week, with what you described, better conditions to fight these flames. Are folks talking about what's coming later this week, those temperatures way above average, up into the mid-90s?
1: Yeah, I mean, this part of the state is actually used to warmer conditions, so they are talking about, they're worried about the firefighters, because you think about the firefighters, the equipment on their back, easily 25, 30 pounds. You add on an axe, a pick, extra tools, a hose, and the weight of that, you're easily talking 70 to 80 pounds. So the concern from residents is, hey, how do these firefighters handle this? In fact, the guy I spoke with earlier, Randy, his wife is a former firefighter, so they know all too well how important it is to try to fight these flames in the cooler conditions. They're worried about those warmer temperatures. Another thing no one's really talking about just yet is the potential for some of the winds to pick up on Friday, Saturday, and Sunday. If we get some of the winds coming through the Cascade Gaps, we could see wind gusts of 25 to 35 miles per hour. And of course, any hot spots, any embers that are out there, that would be a concern. That's why they're trying to contain the flames and then just hold the fire steady till some of those winds, if they happen, pass, and then they keep working on the fire. Sadly, there is no rain in the forecast here, my friend.
3: No, they're doing everything they can in the short term, but you mentioned all that equipment. None of it's optional, right? It's all mission critical in the battle against these three big fires right there in Spokane, Washington. That's Fox Weather meteorologist Craig Herrera. Craig, I know you're working to get more information moving through this evening. Thanks for the hard work out there.
1: You got it.
3: The winds, those have backed down, thankfully, for now. To Craig's point, we've got some issues. There's Richland, Washington, upper 80s right now. Look at how smoky that shot is. And that's an important point to make here. Yes, Spokane, with more than 700 structures that have been lost, those three wildfires, this is a place that's dealing with some of the most extreme of the impacts from these fires. But this is a regional thing. We've got fires that have broken out all across the northwestern United States, and poor air quality as a result. In Spokane, Old Trails, that's the one where the arrest was made. The individual that may have started that fire headed to the courthouse at some point later today. Fairview and Autumn Lane are both still under investigation for causes. And we did learn from the fire chiefs last hour that it's Autumn Lane, the biggest fire still, and the one that presents the greatest challenges moving forward into the middle part of the week. You see the size of that, the Autumn Lane fire, responsible for so much of the evacuation orders. And you look at the higher resolution mapping where Spokane proper right there, but these are all densely populated northern parts of town that dealt with the direct impacts of these fires moving through. Old Trails Fire, that's burned more than 3,600 acres, active for 4 days, going back to Saturday afternoon and evening, a human caused the thinking there. So we'll keep you updated with all the latest information. Winds, Spokane International has dropped to just 3 miles per hour. These are super light, thankfully. The humidity levels now moving into the afternoon, those have dipped, so it's drying out. But overall, with the lack of strong winds pressing on some of those flames, this is an important time period working through the middle part of the week. Visible satellite, this is the point about what's going on in a regional sense. Look at that one across that poof of new smoke, a hot spot right there, a northern part of the state, and all of this milkiness, that all represents wildfire smoke as seen from space by visible satellite. And the result of all that smoke is poor air quality. All of these alerts that are up because of that across the region, portions of all of Colorado, Wyoming, western Montana, Idaho, big chunks, of course, of both Oregon and up into Washington state. So we're following all of this. I just know that with the longevity of this, those air quality alerts, those are usually a daily thing. Those run through what's left of the week. All right, let's head over to the plains in the Midwest. The slow-moving front stalling across the region. And with that, we've got repeated rounds of heavy rain headed to spots that have already been soaked. The level 2 out of 4 flash flood risk. This stretches from Chicago west to places like Kansas and Nebraska. And yeah, we're going to be watching that come this time tomorrow. What we think will probably be a coverage of some flash flood warnings. This is the rain that's in progress today. Low-end potential for these storms causing some flooding, some of those moving through Omaha right now. The problem is more so with what happens with this front. It sags its way into the Midwest. You've got deep atmospheric moisture pooling along that front, working up from the south. Into the next couple of days, rather than this front making some progress west to east across the country, it hangs up and flattens out. So that boundary, that lifting mechanism, wherever it sets up exactly, produces enough lift to generate repeated rounds of showers and thunderstorms as disturbances ripple along that. Tomorrow's batch, a handful of those may be strong or severe. Low-end threat, it's a 1 out of 5 from the SPC, but it's there. Oh, we'll have to watch those. Do think flooding is the much greater concern, though, and you see that represented from the Weather Prediction Center. Chicago to Des Moines, back to Kansas City, spots that got soaked end of the week last week and into the early part of this past weekend, back in that risk, as this is what's in the forecast. You look at all of that green, it's a big-time widespread 1 to 2 inches of rain, but in through here, I wouldn't look specifically at where those are, just that they exist. That's all going to depend on where that boundary exactly sets up, where the most robust, the healthiest of these thunderstorms move over. Some of these swaths of yellow and orange representing some places that could see somewhere between 3 and 5 inches of rain coming down at a pretty rapid clip. So we'll be watching all these zones into the next couple of days for pockets of flash flooding. We'll see where the heaviest rain sets up. Still ahead, firefighters from across the West are being called in as wildfires rage. 3 of them in the Spokane area. We're going to talk to 2 fire chiefs next as the containment remains minimal at this point. That's when Fox Weather Now comes right back.

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1: Hey, welcome back to Fox Weather Now. We've got an increasingly problematic situation setting up across the Hampton Roads region of Virginia and south of Richmond. You've got Norfolk included in a flash flood warning. There are 10 of those now in effect across the country, the worst of which are the two spots that I was just mentioning. Deep atmospheric moisture working in, some of Gulf origin, some from the Atlantic, into that old boundary that it swept through the Mid-Atlantic and the Northeast. Yesterday, we had that rain that came on through, but it stalled out, something similar to what's going to happen across the Midwest into the middle of the week. And it's producing flooding as a result. This whole clustering, you've got one flash flood warning tucked into the northeast corner of Tennessee. All these across the Norfolk area. This is a 3-hour loop of Doppler radar. You see, it's been heavy rain just repeatedly in that whole span. With that, there's a flash flood warning up until 6 o'clock. It has the considerable threat on it. So a heightened risk to life and property. Is at Ghent, multiple cars stranded due to high water. That's at an intersection of 30th Street and Llewellyn in Norfolk. And you look at, in that same area, the amount of rain that's fallen, 3 hours' time, about 3 inches of rain in an urban area, which is always more prone to flooding when you got more concrete, rapid runoff that happens. These stormwater systems can become, sewer systems can become overwhelmed. And look at how widespread and poorly placed that bullseye of orange is, 3 to 5 inches of rain and counting. We had thunderstorms down into the Atlanta area. That's improved some, but boy, did it have an impact at Hartsfield-Jackson, a level 3 out of 4 on the misery index. You add those two together, more than a third of all flights on the schedule at Hartsfield-Jackson disrupted today. All right, we're monitoring all the latest coming out of Spokane, Washington. Teams there are fighting the terrible wildfires that broke out over the weekend. The flames are leaving a path of destruction through multiple communities, forcing the evacuation of more than 60,000 residents. At this point, it's more than 700 structures that have been destroyed. Fire crews and first responders working around the clock to contain the three wildfires that have already now burned 10,000 plus acres. So let's get an update from those on the front lines. We're joined now by Spokane Fire Department Fire Chief Tom Williams and District 9 Fire Chief Matthew Vinci. Gentlemen, I'm sure this has been an exceedingly busy stretch of days, challenging stretch, too, so we appreciate you taking a couple of minutes. Chief Williams, we'll start with you. What has the past few days been like? What are you seeing in the city, and how are your teams on the front lines? We're joined now by Spokane Fire Department Fire Chief Tom Williams and District 9 Fire Chief Matthew Vinci. Gentlemen, I'm sure this has been an exceedingly busy stretch of days, challenging stretch, too, so we appreciate you taking a couple of minutes. Chief Williams, we'll start with you. What has the past few days been like? What are you seeing in the city, and how are your teams holding up?
2: Yeah, it's been heartbreaking just to see the extent of the damage and what we know is happening to our community. The crews are just giving it 150%. They're out working day and night. And the first 2 days, they didn't go home, trying to get ahead of this thing. So it's really been a challenge. We're finally getting some resources in that's helping our local crews get some rest. And you got to remember, we're still covering the normal responsibilities, the 50 or 60,000 calls a year that we run in addition to this. So definitely a challenge.
1: Right. And that's where the collaboration comes in, right? Chief Vinci, District 9, answered the call, prompt and active efforts to fight those fires. But same idea here. It's multiple active fires across the district. What's the status of those operations right now?
3: Yeah, it is important to note that we do still have a very active fire.
1: It's holding up.
2: Yeah, it's been heartbreaking just to see the extent of the damage and what we know is happening to our community. The crews are just giving it 150%. They're out working day and night. And the first 2 days, they didn't go home, trying to get ahead of this thing. So it's really been a challenge. We're finally getting some resources in that's helping our local crews get some rest. And you got to remember, we're still covering the normal responsibilities, the 50 or 60,000 calls a year that we run in addition to this. So definitely a challenge.
1: Right. And that's where the collaboration comes in, right? Chief Vinci at District 9 answered the call, prompt and active efforts to fight those fires. But same idea here. It's multiple active fires across the district. What's the status of those operations right now?
3: Yeah, it is important to note that we do still have a very active fire on the Autumn Lane fire. And we have Chief Williams' team, assisting us just the other night at that fire before we had those additional resources coming in. That remains an active fire, and we have some weather coming that you've talked about that we need to be we're getting prepared for to understand what that impact's going to be on that Autumn Lane fire. The collaboration, again, it's going to be continual through the week. It's every day, quite frankly, and every 24/7, 365 here in Spokane. And that's why we, as of right now, with looking at almost 700 structures lost, we still have no fatalities, and that's amazing with an incident of this magnitude.
1: Yeah, it's a credit to both of you and the many folks that are out there fighting these fires. It feels miraculous when you look at some of these pictures of the destruction. You mentioned the meteorological conditions. Chief Williams, how important is this period right now where the weather conditions terrible over the weekend, we know, when this all started, but they've improved now to get a bit of a hold on these fires in the area?
2: Well, it's absolutely a number one priority. As Chief Vinci mentioned, we've been told we have another very similar weather system coming in this weekend, maybe extending over 2 days. So whatever lines we have right now need to be absolutely reinforced and held strong. Otherwise, we're going to be looking at a very similar situation. And that's just for this fire. We're hoping that nothing else pops up on us during that time.
1: Yeah, Chief Vinci, you mentioned the collaboration, the strategy that goes into something like this. As you monitor the worsening weather conditions, what does a joint response look like? I know there's been some mutual aid coming in. These are a lot of different entities that need to be aligned.
3: There are now. I mean, at this stage of the Old Trails fire and the other two fires that are in my district, and in other districts as well, as we cross geographic lines with these fires, there's an amazing coordination, collaboration. And I think it's important to note that, prior to our, what we faced on Saturday, there was a lot of conversation and a lot of planning and a lot of upstaffing and resourcing to get ready. And, no matter what we, number of people we had or number of resources we had, this fire was just the magnitude was, we were out resourced very, very quickly. The collaboration you talked about cuts across now, city, county, state and federal lines. And we're working, we just left multiple meetings with our federal team that's in, that's supporting this effort. So it's the communication collaboration is critical to the outcome.
1: And obviously there are air quality concerns across the whole region, but in this immediate area in Spokane, where you have some of these structures, a variety of toxic things that have burned, this is one of the most pristine places in the country, typically, but you've got hazardous air quality. What are you saying to residents about that?
2: Well, I mean, that's a great question, and we're actively communicating the best we can. The resources, we're opening up different centers for people to come to try to get some fresh air, get cooled. As you can imagine, we have roughly 60,000 people or so that are evacuated. many of them aren't even aware yet of what's happened to their home. And so definitely some challenges there. We get a little break once in a while with the wind coming through, and then it all really banks right back down on us. So it is a concern for us. Those are some of the conversations that we had today that Chief Vinci talked about moving forward. I mean, we're still in the firefight right now, but we have a significant challenge ahead of all of us here in the region moving forward with getting this cleaned up and getting people home and get housing for some of the folks that are all the folks that have been affected.
1: Yeah, both in the immediate, which, as you said, this is still a very ongoing firefight, and then in all the recovery from this. But a lot of hard work here, and we know there's still a lot more to come. So on behalf of all of us, thanks to both of you. Thank you to your teams working tirelessly. That's the Spokane Fire Department Fire Chief Tom Williams and the District 9 Fire Chief Matthew Vinci. I appreciate you both taking a couple minutes this afternoon with us on Fox Weather.
2: Thank you.
3: And thanks for having us.
1: Here coming up, we'll get back to the latest out of the Northwest, the wildfire smoke blanketing the entire region, and get you updated on radar. Some flash flooding taking place in both Norfolk, Virginia, also just off to the south of Richmond. Several inches of rain, just a few hours' time. We'll have an update on both those things when Fox Weather comes right back.

0: Hey, welcome back to Fox Weather Now. Thanks for being here at the bottom of the hour. I'm Ian Oliver. We're following all of the happenings across the Northwest, the terrible wildfires, especially in Spokane, where more than 700 homes and businesses have been lost. We'll get you updated on that. This flood threat developing across portions of the plains and into the Midwest for the middle of the week tomorrow. But we actually have to get started with a flood threat that's ramping up right now. There's flooding in progress, multiple spots in Virginia, the Mid-Atlantic, some pockets of heavy rain. There is the look right there from Norfolk, where you can see the traffic. I'm not sure if that's regular old traffic here at 4:30 or if some of that may be related to the multiple reports of flooding that are coming out of that area. 85 feels like it's 98 degrees with all the mugginess. Let's get to the meteorological happenings of what's going on under the hood here. That's the front that swept through a big chunk of the Mid-Atlantic and the Northeast yesterday, brought with it some rain and flooding early as we were getting the work week started. Didn't clear the region down across Virginia and the Carolinas, and there's deep atmospheric moisture pooling right there, some from the Gulf side, some from over in the Atlantic, and that's fueling some super healthy thunderstorms. There's also an upper-level low. If you look closely, you can see, generally speaking, that counterclockwise circulation to the afternoon showers and thunderstorms that have developed. Those generated issues in Atlanta, particularly at Hartsfield-Jackson, where about a third of the schedule disrupted by the thunderstorms today. There's one flash flood warning tucked into northeastern parts of Tennessee, but the worst of it is this giant cluster of green boxes. Those are all the flash flood warnings. This one has a considerable damage tag on it, and it includes right there in Norfolk. There isn't much in the way of steering flow for these thunderstorms. So they've developed over portions of Norfolk, up to Portsmouth too, Newport News. But the worst of this, you had backbuilding occurring right in through this zone. You did see in the live picture in Norfolk proper, you're into the back edge. It's more stratiform, steady, lighter rain at this point. But the thunderstorms are in the northern part, northern and western part of the flash flood warning. Some of the totals coming out of here. This was out of, I think it's Llewellyn Ave in Norfolk, the intersection with 30th Street. Multiple cars stranded because of high water. Some of the rain totals coming out of here. That was about 3 inches of rain in 3 hours. So in a city, an urban area, all that pavement, the stormwater and sewage systems get overwhelmed when you have rain rates that high for that long of a time period. And then you move up toward Richmond, which is now, as these storms pivot this way, previously it was for these areas farther off to the south. This went in through here, which has the considerable damage threat. And that's the greatest issue. Colonial Heights and Hopewell are included in that. It runs until 7 o'clock, but now Richmond proper is included in the flash flood warning. And we get zoomed in here. These are all flooding reports coming out of the area. Those are on local and state roads, but this right here is Interstate 95 southbound, south of Richmond. There's a partial closure of I-95 south. So it's the most heavily traveled thoroughfare in the eastern United States, and near mile marker 53, there's some water on the road. So dangerous, as it's slow going already, and you look at what's pivoting into this zone, more in the way of heavy rain, exactly what we were just talking about, a little bit farther off to the south and east, down into Norfolk. These are big numbers in through here. Past 3 hours, all of that yellow and orange is between 2 and 4 inches of rain. I was actually just looking at the bulletin out of Norfolk. It's the National Weather Service, the Wakefield office. They said between 2.5 and 4 inches of rain have fallen, and there's another 1 to 3 inches possible in some of these zones. So this is a problem, no question, and we still have the rain falling in a number of these spots. You've got the flash flood warnings in progress. There's concern about something similar playing out farther off to the north. That includes the nation's capital, where a flood watch is now in effect through tonight, where some quick rain totals of 2 to 4 inches are possible and flooding as a result. Police have arrested a suspect accused of starting one of the three large wildfires that continue to blaze through Spokane, Washington. Over 700 homes and businesses, 700 structures have been lost to the flames, 65,000 people evacuated. Washington officials are calling it the worst natural disaster in the city's history. As firefighters struggle to control the spread, it's a densely populated area. That firefight is still ongoing. Let's bring in Fox News multimedia reporter Sarah Allegra. She's on the ground in Spokane covering the situation. Sarah, what are you seeing there? I know that the big update coming out of today is an infuriating one for so many.
1: Oh, absolutely, Ian. And, you know, what you're seeing behind me is just a fraction of what was ultimately destroyed here by the Old Trails fire that investigators now believe was started intentionally. I'm going to step aside to give you guys a better look at the reality that I'm standing with. And this is just one home out of several homes here have been destroyed that by that Old Trails fire. This is Northwest Spokane. To give some perspective, Ian, we're just around 6 miles away from downtown. So this is within inside city limits here. Now, I want to show you the photo of the man investigators say started it. We got it out of a former conviction in Arizona. This is 37-year-old Aaron Farinacci, a Spokane resident. He's charged with first-degree arson and being held in the Spokane County Jail on a $1 million bond. The sheriff confirming yesterday he has a dangerous criminal background.
2: Mr. Farinacci is a convicted felon out of the state of Arizona. He has a felony conviction for manslaughter and a preceding arrest in the same case in premeditated murder in the state of Arizona.
1: Investigators arrested him yesterday afternoon after serving a warrant at Farinacci's house. They found a lighter and waterproof matches while detaining and searching him. Investigators say a witness reported seeing a man near the tree line before spotting smoke. Now, early Saturday, with the help of those 45-mile-an-hour wind gusts and hot, dry conditions, that fire, as we saw, grew quick and became the largest in the Spokane area that weekend. Fire crews have since been working to fully contain actual three wildfires here. They've collectively destroyed at least 700 buildings, as you mentioned, forced nearly 70,000 people to evacuate, and burned more than 10,000 acres with 0% containment. Now, investigators have not yet confirmed or linked, rather, the current suspect with the Old Trail fire to the other two wildfires that are burning here in Spokane. We got the Autumn Lane fire that's currently around 5,000 acres, and then the Fairview fire as well that's currently at about 1,000 acres. They're still working to discover the cause and the origin of those two fires here. And any moment from now, we know the suspect will make his first court appearance from jail later this afternoon. So we'll, of course, have updates on that throughout the course of the day. But, of course, these residents here just forced to face this reality. I mean, this is where families are raised, memories are built, and now just reduced to ash, Ian.
0: Yeah, so much hardship and the meteorological conditions in the lead up to this. Someone using that to describe what you said, the update from today. Yep. Just a really unfortunate, a maddening aspect of this. As Fox News multimedia reporter Sarah Allegra with the update from Spokane. Thank you. Weather conditions have improved. We're thankful for that. This is out of Pasco, Washington. Look at the air quality, though. That is a smoky scene, and that is a true statement across the region, truly, where you go from some level of unhealthy up to hazardous air quality because of the amount of wildfire smoke. That's the update on the three in Spokane. Old Trails, that's the one that Sarah was referencing where the arrest has been made, human caused. Autumn Lane and Fairview still being investigated. Speaking with the fire chiefs a little bit earlier on Fox Weather Now, that one seems to present the greatest challenge at this point moving forward. Still almost 30,000 structures that are threatened, so we're watching those numbers closely, but there it is. Human-caused, the Old Trails fire. Its acreage is now up over 3,600. Wind is down. That's a big deal. And the teams fighting against this fire, doing everything they can to make the most of the middle part of this week, while the overall set of meteorological conditions, wind is down. Humidity, this is low, but overall, it's been fairly reasonable, especially in the overnights and the mornings where we expect, relatively speaking, the higher humidity levels. Visible satellite across the region, though, we're looking at Washington State. Look at that fire up on the border with British Columbia. Wind direction clearly is out of the north, blowing all that smoke south. You can see more of it in through here. Just the general milkiness across the whole region as all of these large wildfires, not just the one in Spokane, this coverage is intense, putting more of that smoke into a developing area of high pressure where you're expecting a stagnant atmosphere. And without anything to shove the smoke out of there, you're stuck with what we're looking at here, somewhere between unhealthy to very healthy to hazardous air quality. That in Scottsdale and Phoenix is actually from the dust storm from the thunderstorms last night, the monsoon storms that kicked up a bunch of dust. Those particulates of dust particles are still in the air. And with that, a couple of spots, northwest and southwest, with really bad air quality. This whole eastern side or the lee side of the Cascades, it appears as though you got some smoke pooling in through there. That's where it's at its most dense. This is what we've seen with the air quality trend in Spokane, though. And that was my point. It's somewhere between unhealthy to very unhealthy. Those are the two categories. It's been toggling back and forth between all day today, and we got a long way to go with this as those crews continue to fight these fires. There's also a new complication coming later this week for the ongoing firefight across the Pac Northwest, especially in Spokane. This ridge of high pressure, which is lifting off to the north, the core of it, you got that giant ridge in the jet stream all the way up into Canada, and with that, it's above average warmth that we're expecting across the whole region, truly. High pressure putting about 200 million Americans with above average temperatures. And the problem here when you're in the early part of August is how far above average, 10 to as much as 20 degrees, which puts us in a dangerous spot, particularly in places where these fires are burning and there's crews wearing all that gear, all that equipment to fight the fires, like Spokane. Thursday, Friday, Saturday, 96, 96, 95. Yakima, 100, 198. Pendleton, Oregon, you're awfully close to or reaching the triple digits the two final days of this work week. You just noticed the blue representing below average temperatures getting erased. That's true across the whole region and replaced by some of those oranges indicating the temperatures 10 to 20 degrees above average. Forecast high temperatures on Thursday, upper 80s in Seattle, mid 90s in Portland. Then you head down to spots like Medford and Redding, 106, Salt Lake City up to 101, Boise 102, and over into Wyoming, Casper is up to 96, then 99. Come Friday, 104 in Boise. This is a really rough look across the western part of the country. Redding up to 109 come Friday and Saturday. We're stuck with something awfully similar. Here's the look in Spokane. Using this time with the lighter winds, close to average temperatures, average high temperature this time of the year in Spokane is 87 degrees. Well, it's Thursday, Friday, Saturday. That's a three-day stretch spent with temperatures up into the mid-90s. And in Boise, there's your next 6 days. Average there, a little bit hotter, 94 degrees this time of the year. 102, 103, 101, and just gradually peeling off of that into the second half of the weekend, the early part of next week. So that's dangerous heat we'll be following out west. Still ahead, Fox Weather is your Hurricane HQ. El Nino continuing to strengthen, impacting tropical development in the Atlantic Basin, yes, but those warmer waters over on the Pacific side are pushing odd sea creatures to the California coastline. Seriously. We'll hear from an expert and break down the latest in the tropics. That's when Fox Weather Now comes right back.

0: central parts of Illinois. That's the main threat right there tomorrow and into early Thursday. Level 2 out of 4 from the Weather Prediction Center for flash flooding. You look at some of these zones where we have yellow and even some orange. That's 2 to 4 inches of rain that's expected over the next, call it, 24 to 48 hours. You look with our exclusive Fox weather model, that's the round that comes through this evening. Expect a whole lot more of it tomorrow. An intensifying El Nino could make for a very unusual season along the California coastline. Warmer oceans, the waters are expected to bring everything from juvenile white sharks to sea turtles. This is all farther off to the north than normal. Dr. Douglas McCauley, he's a professor at the UC Santa Barbara, their Marine Institute. I joined Bob Van Dillen earlier to discuss more. Take a listen.
1: Listen, there's a lot of questions I have for you right now, but the biggest thing is I see an uptick in the possibility of juvenile white sharks headed towards California.
2: You got it. So what happens during these El Niños is you get this warm water that comes further up from the south along the coast of California. And these juvenile white sharks kind of are like this, it's kind of a Goldilocks situation. It gets too hot for them in the south, just right here around the coast of California. So we see them increase in number. They also travel further north. So we're expecting, a sharkier weather forecast for these juvenile white sharks.
1: Sharkier. I like that, Douglas. So we've got sharkier weather. It's the Goldilocks region temperature-wise. This juvenile white sharks, are they as dangerous as a grown male or a grown female?
2: Well, no, that's the thing. So it's a little counterintuitive. We expect to see more sharks during El Nino. That's moving into the fall, winter, maybe the first part of next year. But the counterintuitive part is that we don't expect there actually to be an increase in risk for people. That's what everybody wonders, right? Is it going to be riskier with these sharks? But the thing is, I don't want to get this song stuck in your head, but these are juveniles or baby sharks, right? These baby sharks have these baby teeth, in fact. So juvenile white sharks will feed mostly on fishes, not mammals, and certainly are not interested in us. So we'll see more of them, but we're not necessarily going to be at more risk. And it's always important to be vigilant. A baby shark, a baby white shark, is a 6 to 10 foot animal. So just in the same way that we're accustomed in California to being careful sharing spaces on land with mountain lions or bears, we have to still be vigilant and careful. But we don't forecast a shark Nino of extremely dangerous proportions hitting us. More sharks, but right, not more risk.
1: Understood. I like how you say that. And this is purely water temperature, nothing to do with maybe winds or salinity or anything like that?
2: It really seems to be water temperature. So we'll see water temperatures go up maybe 2 or 3 degrees, which right, for the oceans is a big deal. We warm very slowly. So it's kind of like you took a chunk of subtropical or tropical ocean from Mexico or Central America and then drop it temporarily around California. There's all kinds of things, like you mentioned, in addition to these sharks. It's like the underwater equivalent of seeing, I don't know, howler monkeys or macaws in L.A. We're seeing that, or forecasting we'll see that this fall because of El Nino underwater in our California coastal ocean with all of these strange and interesting tropical species.
1: Yeah, that's a great way to say it. It's like a big warm-up in the water, so everything is migrating northward. Is it the only species that's headed up in this direction? What other things are we watching?
2: Okay, so it's going to be really interesting. Yeah. You can imagine, as a marine biologist, we're sitting on the edge of our chairs. You might see these, that increase in juvenile white sharks, but maybe some other subtropical sharks. So hammerhead sharks, maybe some tiger sharks or bull sharks. We'll see whale sharks, might see manta rays, could also see all kinds of interesting tropical fishes like butterfly fish come up, maybe even some sea snakes. Yeah, now, that's an interesting one, very venomous, but it's very difficult actually to get bit by these yellow-bellied sea snakes. But if you happen to see something unusual, a sea snake washed up on the beach this fall, certainly do not pick it up.
0: Sea snakes is where we got to draw the line. Getting a little ridiculous with the El Nino, and now here we go. This is still intensifying. That's going to continue to be the case. It'll strengthen as we move forward through the next few months. With that, The Atlantic is staying quiet, at least for now, through the

early part of August. So when we say the intensifying El Nino, this zone of the equatorial Pacific way off to the south of Hawaii, it's above average water temperatures in through here, the ENSO 3.4 zone. You look at this and you're saying, wait, that's above 2 degrees Celsius. This is technically getting into very strong, or what's called a super El Nino, which is true in the sense that in an instantaneous way, that is true. This is the super El Nino zone. You look at some years that are fairly similar, some good comps or analogs. There is 2026 finding its way up. I just keep in mind, it's NOAA that calls this, and they use a rolling 3-month average. And it's going to take a while. The 3-month average as it stands, even if in an instantaneous sense we're somewhere at 2 degrees Celsius or higher, rolling 3-month average is something like a degree and a half. So it's going to take at least several more weeks, maybe a couple of months, to drag that rolling 3-month average into that super El Nino zone, but we'll get there. And we know the impacts of the El Nino, all the rising air, warm water over the Pacific. We've watched that part of the world just roll with all the tropical activity. The opposite is true over on the Atlantic side. If air is rising somewhere, it has to sink somewhere else. And so far this season, that somewhere else has been the Atlantic basin. That's a good thing for a quieter hurricane season. No tropical development expected in the next 7 days. That's not to say that we don't have tropical waves emerging off the west coast of Africa. We most certainly do. They just encounter a whole slew of negative conditions for development as they do so. Hostile upper-level winds, that's in through here, this whole ribbon that's been in the Caribbean. This is textbook El Nino stuff we're looking at. And even if you had something that was on a southerly trajectory, it made its way through the main development region, which has been a gauntlet, it would get shredded in through there. So that's one factor. We move forward through the next several days. Those hostile winds are hanging around. So that's one of the three things we have listed. The Saharan dust, boy, has that been plentiful. That's typical, though, especially through the early part of the season, June, July. It backs off in density and coverage, working on through the month of August, which by the end of the month typically is a removal of one of those inhibiting factors. The water temperatures this year, unlike the last several, aren't boiling outside of the Gulf, where we do have above average sea surface temperatures in spots. So we don't have everything raring to go, although as the basin gets more favorable later in the month, we'll likely be tracking an increase in activity. We are going to get an update on the hurricane outlook tomorrow from Colorado State University. We'll have Brian Norcross here with us to break all of that down. Tune in at

0: no obligation. The benefits could be life-changing.
1: Right now on Fox Weather, scorched earth in eastern Washington. More than 700 homes and businesses reduced to ashes in Spokane. That destructive tally rising by the hour. Tens of thousands are still under evacuation orders, with three uncontained wildfires chewing through over 10,000 acres and one of the most destructive wildfire disasters in their state's history. The smoke so blinding at times that Spokane city officials urging drivers to stay off the roads entirely. Now we've got teams on the front lines as firefighters battle those flames. We'll get you all the latest right now on Fox Weather Now. Hey, good Tuesday afternoon, everybody. Thank you, as always, for being here with us on Fox Weather. I'm Ian Oliver. This is Fox Weather Now. A terrible scene there in Spokane and across the region. Poor air quality with all those wildfires burning. The smoke density has been just taken over that whole part of the country. We'll show you that. We've been talking about the flood threat that develops from the plains and into the Midwest, familiar spots, similar thing happening the end of last week and into the early part of the weekend. That's into the middle of the week, but we actually have to get started with what has been not a huge coverage, but a problematic coverage of some heavy rain and thunderstorms. Hampton Roads region, spots like Norfolk and then up into areas just south and now into Richmond, Virginia, where we've got some flash flooding playing out. There's Chester, Virginia. You can see some of that heavy rain. And that's not letting up just yet in some of these spots. The culprit here, what's generating this, or at least helping to, same boundary that came through the Northeast and parts of the Mid-Atlantic yesterday. We had flash flooding to get the early part of the work week started, first part of the day on Monday. That boundary cleared through most of the northeastern United States, but hung up farther off to the south. You've got some moisture of Gulf origins and from the Atlantic side, too, pooling just south of that boundary in all the spots that we're talking about. Thunderstorms, this coverage of them, scattered in nature, a summertime thing. You've got an upper-level area of low pressure right about there. And if you look closely, you can actually see the counterclockwise swirl with the coverage of thunderstorms. Had a few of those over Atlanta, by the way, earlier, and it generated a bunch of problems at Hartsfield-Jackson. Disrupted about a third of the flights on the schedule at the nation's busiest airport. Here's the scene coming out of Norfolk, Virginia, the Hampton Roads region in through here, Virginia Beach, going back spots to Portsmouth, all of these spots. It's at least two other days this summer that have featured some significant flash flooding in these places. Well, we got another one here. This is Chesapeake, Norfolk, Portsmouth, Suffolk, all included in this. The rain rates, at least in Norfolk proper, have backed off. But we saw what the National Weather Service was estimating as 2.5 to 4 inches of rain, plus more rain falling on top of that. So downtown Norfolk, severe flooding at Princess Anne and Monticello Avenues, water several feet deep, flooding roads and some businesses. It's a new report. At a Norview now, 8 to 12 inches of water on roads with flooding up to the headlights of vehicles. That was at Grandy Avenue and Handery Street. So just an indicator of the scale of some of the flash flooding that's occurring there. Then you move farther off to the north and west. This is another area, Richmond now, but point south. This is a considerable damage tag that includes I-95 and 295, and still some heavier rain falling in this zone. Flood reports, some of these areas immediately adjacent, some of the roads that lead to I-95, those are flooded. This is numerous roads. This is another new report out of Hopewell. Schools delaying buses and the release of students because of the flooding in progress. So that's most certainly the correct call with the dangerous conditions, what those buses would encounter if they left the school. Montrose, another report of high water, and now that's into the Richmond area. You look at what's produced this over the past 3 hours, this swath, it isn't especially widespread from north to south. It's a fairly narrow corridor, but from Norfolk all the way up to Richmond, you've got these pockets of 3 to 5 inches of rain. Yeah, a bunch of spots here. Right there in Norfolk, the Doppler radar estimating more than 4 inches of rain that's fallen just over the past few hours. So flash flood warnings that are in effect. You move farther off to the north. This is interesting. As more of this rain pivots up that way, Fredericksburg and D.C., flood watch has been issued by the National Weather Service for some quick rain totals of 2 to 4 inches possible. So we'll be following that. We're also keeping our eyes on what's happening in Spokane, Washington. Multiple wildfires erupting and then across the city. It's three of them, forcing a state of emergency there. As of now, more than 10,000 acres have been burned and more than 700 structures have been lost. Authorities in the county say they've taken someone into custody who's suspected of starting one of the three wildfires there in the region, in Spokane. Fox News multimedia reporter Chelsea Torres is live at the Spokane County Courthouse. Chelsea, this was the new update just over the last 24 hours. What do we know now about the suspect?
2: Yeah, Ian, I mean, it's really a change of scenery. All afternoon, I was near where those homes are destroyed, where people are still evacuating from their houses. And now I'm here at the Spokane County Courthouse after prosecutors are saying, and they believe that 37-year-old Aaron Farinacci started the Old Trails Fire, which is the largest of the three here in the Spokane area. Farinacci also just sat in front of a judge via Zoom because he is now held in the county jail. But he said that he understood all of the charges against him, arson in the first degree. He also has a previous manslaughter conviction in Arizona, and sheriff's office did say late last night that he was found with a butane lighter and waterproof matches when he was arrested, and the tip came in from a concerned resident.
3: A citizen, very good citizen, noticed a male standing on the side of the road looking into the trees as he was going to pick somebody up. About 10 minutes later, as he was coming back through the area, he noticed the male was bending down near some grass. A short time later, after being at home, they saw smoke coming from what they believed was the area that they had seen the male bending down by the side of the road.
2: The three fires in the Spokane area, Old Trails, Fairview, and Autumn Lane, are now burning more than 10,000 acres, and they're still 0% contained. State officials say the flames have already destroyed more than 700 homes, businesses, because he's now held in the county jail. But he said that he understood all of the charges against him, arson in the first degree. He also has a previous manslaughter conviction in Arizona, and sheriff's office did say late last night that he was found with a butane lighter and waterproof matches when he was arrested, and the tip came in from a concerned resident.
3: A citizen, very good citizen, noticed a male standing on the side of the road looking into the trees as he was going to pick somebody up. About 10 minutes later, as he was coming back through the area, he noticed the male was bending down near some grass. A short time later, after being at home, they saw smoke coming from what they believed was the area that they had seen the male bending down by the side of the road.
2: The three fires in the Spokane area, Old Trails, Fairview, and Autumn Lane, are now burning more than 10,000 acres, and they're still 0% contained. State officials say the flames have already destroyed more than 700 homes, businesses, and other buildings. The threat is still going in parts of the city. Many neighborhoods are in a level 3 evacuation area, meaning the fire danger is high and people should leave immediately. Authorities are not allowing vehicle traffic, so a lot of families are forced to just walk home. I caught up with one woman heading home after evacuating last night. She tells me she's still trying to comprehend why someone would start this fire.
4: What a sad individual. I pity someone who would have that kind of a response or action that would knowingly cause. So he probably didn't know how much destruction would cause, right? But even just if it was a little bit, like, he must, yeah. Yeah, I just pity someone who had a brain and a heart like that.
2: Now, with the latest update from officials, they said that firefighters were able to make some progress last night, but with temperatures rising into the upper 90s later this week, Ian, they do expect an increase in fire danger. As of now, the Fairview Fire and the Autumn Lane Fire are still under investigation. Ian?
1: Chelsea, you talked a lot yesterday in your reporting about the shock that this happened across the area, and you spoke with that woman. Has the general sentiment amongst the folks that live there in Spokane, even the folks that didn't necessarily lose their homes or their businesses, their close relatives, their friends, has the overall sentiment switched up now that we're learning more about how that fire may have started?
2: Yeah, I think it's definitely still shock. They're still just in disbelief that someone would do this, because all around, whether it's somebody who did survive a home, they know somebody that did lose their home. So for everybody, this is affecting and impacting every single person that lives in the area. And so, every single person I've talked to, and those that did not want to go on camera, they said they are shocked that this could happen, that someone would even have the ability to do something like this and cause this much destruction.
1: Yeah, it's been awful. Update. We'll stay with you, checking back for the latest. That's Fox News multimedia reporter Chelsea Torres at the Spokane County Courthouse. Chelsea, thank you. We've talked about, in a meteorological sense, that there has been some improvement. I suppose you could say there's Richland, Washington, where look at that's worsened from just the last hour. That ship on the other side of the water there. Visibility has considerably worsened. There's so much smoke, not just in Spokane, but across the whole region. And the issue here is that what they need is rain. There is none in the forecast. You consider what the air quality looks like, where we have the lion's share of all these large wildfires, which I've been saying it, but it's important to note. Every one of those icons is an active wildfire that's burning, of at least 100 acres in size. So these are big fires putting a lot of smoke into the air. You look at the rain forecast here. This is for the next 10 days, a week and a half, and the forecast is effectively none. So the winds have backed off. That was the good news. But these crews are working tirelessly to use this time before conditions worsen again, which we're thinking will be later this week, where temperatures surge up 10, 15 up to 20 degrees above average, and the humidity levels decline some too. The winds pick up, so it's a whole set of circumstances that worsen. There's the Old Trails fire. That's where the arrest was made in association with that particular fire. Autumn Lane and Fairview still being investigated. We checked in with the fire chiefs, the city and the district. It's District 9 there in Washington. They had said that Autumn Lane fire presents the greatest challenges at this point. 29,000 plus structures, those are still threatened, so we'll be following that. All the mandatory evacs as a result. Old Trails fire, there it is, human caused. The acreage, 3,600 plus at this point. But what's most important is you look at the high resolution mapping in through there, the perimeter of this fire, including whole portions of these neighborhoods in through there that were densely populated. And that's where the real loss comes in, with 700 structures in total, as we talked about. Wind is down 5 to 10 miles per hour at the airports. The humidity levels, those are down now into the teens. We had a period of time this morning where you expect higher relative humidity values with lower temperatures closer to the dew point. Wind gust forecast, this is later this week, picking back up. Those are gusts back to the 20 to 30 mile per hour range. Still ahead, firefighters from across the West are being called in as those wildfires rage. This is across the Northwest, but particularly right there in Spokane. We're talking to two fire chiefs next as the containment remains at close to 0%. That's when Fox Weather Now comes right back.

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1: Hey, welcome back to Fox Weather Now. In the plains in the Midwest, we've got this slow-moving front that stalls out across the region. With that, repeated rounds of heavy rain and some flood potential as a result. Live radar shows today's round of some downpours, mostly just that at this point, rolling right through Omaha, eastern, southeastern parts of Nebraska, across Iowa. This whole coverage is along the aforementioned front. The problem is it doesn't sweep on through. It hangs up. So you've got it oriented right now, maybe northeast to southwest, deep atmospheric moisture along it. You notice how the boundary, rather than making much progress off to the east, just flattens out, becoming more west to east oriented, and disturbances ripple along that. You get rounds of showers and thunderstorms. Low end flood threat for today, but it does get upgraded tomorrow. That's from the Weather Prediction Center. Level 2 out of 4. Chicago back in the mix, all the way back to Des Moines, down to Kansas City. This is what we'll be following second half of the day tomorrow, tomorrow night, and into the early part of Thursday. That's the forecast for rain still to come. It will be the rates where we see the heaviest rain-making thunderstorms that we'll be watching most closely. So you see these spots where you've got some yellow and orange. That's somewhere between 2 and 5 inches of rain in those zones where the heaviest of the rain falls, where it's a forecast model projection. So we'll see where exactly that comes to pass. Those will be the areas most at risk. Our exclusive Fox weather model, that's into tomorrow. Here comes that healthy coverage of rain. Iowa down into Missouri, first half of the afternoon, spreading off to the east into places like Chicago later in the afternoon, right on through the evening. All right, we're monitoring all the latest coming out of Spokane, Washington. Teams there are fighting the terrible wildfires that broke out over the weekend. The flames are leaving a path of destruction through multiple communities, forcing the evacuation of more than 60,000 residents. At this point, it's more than 700 structures that have been destroyed. Fire crews and first responders working around the clock to contain the 3 wildfires that have already now burned 10,000 plus acres. So let's get an update from those on the front lines. We're joined now by Spokane Fire Department Fire Chief Tom Williams and District 9 Fire Chief Matthew Vinci. Gentlemen, I'm sure this has been an exceedingly busy stretch of days, challenging stretch too, so we appreciate you taking a couple of minutes. Chief Williams, we'll start with you. What has the past few days been like? What are you seeing in the city, and how are your teams holding up?
2: Yeah, it's been heartbreaking just to see the extent of the damage and what we know is happening to our community. The crews are just giving it 150%. They're out working day and night. And the first 2 days, they didn't go home, trying to get ahead of this thing. So it's really been a challenge. We're finally getting some resources, in that's helping our local crews get some rest. And you got to remember, we're still covering the normal responsibilities, the 50 or 60,000 calls a year that we run in addition to this. So definitely a challenge.
1: Right. And that's where the collaboration comes in, right? Chief Vinci at District 9 answered the call, prompt and active efforts to fight those fires. But same idea here. It's multiple active fires across the district. What's the status of those operations right now?
3: Yeah, it is important to note that we do still have a very active fire on the Autumn Lane fire. And we have Chief Williams' team, assisting us just the other night at that fire before we had those additional resources coming in. And that remains an active fire. And we have some weather coming that you've talked about that we need to be we're getting prepared for to understand what that impact's going to be on that Autumn Lane fire. The collaboration, again, it's going to be continual through the week. It's every day, quite frankly, and every 24/7, 365 here in Spokane. And that's why we, as of right now, with looking at almost 700 structures lost, we still have no fatalities, and that's That's amazing with an incident of this this magnitude.
1: Yeah, it's a credit to both of you and the many folks that are out there fighting these fires. It feels miraculous when you look at some of these pictures of the destruction. You mentioned the meteorological conditions. Chief Williams, how important is this period right now where the weather conditions, terrible over the weekend, we know, when this all started, but they've improved now to get a bit of a hold on these fires in the area?
2: It's absolutely a number one priority. As Chief Ince mentioned, we've been told we have another very similar weather system coming in this weekend, maybe extending over 2 days. So whatever lines we have right now need to be absolutely reinforced and held strong. Otherwise, we're going to be looking at a very similar situation. And that's just for this fire. We're hoping that nothing else pops up on us during that time.
1: Yeah, Chief Ince, you mentioned the collaboration, the strategy that goes into something like this. As you monitor the worsening weather conditions, what does a joint response look like? I know there's been some mutual aid coming in. These are a lot of different entities that need to be aligned.
3: There are now. I mean, at this stage of the Old Trails fire and the other two fires that are in my district and in other districts as well, as we cross geographic lines with these fires, there's amazing coordination, collaboration. And I think it's important to note that, you know, prior to our, you know, what we faced on Saturday, there was a lot of conversation and a lot of planning and a lot of upstaffing and resourcing to get ready. And, you know, we, no matter what we, you know, number of people we had or number of resources we had, this fire was just, just the magnitude was, we were out resourced very, very quickly. You know, the collaboration you talked about cuts across now, you know, city, county, state and federal lines. And we're working, we just left multiple meetings with our federal team that's in, that's supporting this effort. So, the communication collaboration is critical to the outcome.
1: And obviously there are air quality concerns across the whole region, but in this immediate area in Spokane, where you have some of these structures, a variety of toxic things that have burned, this is one of the most pristine places in the country, typically, but you've got hazardous air quality. What are you saying to residents about that?
2: Well, I mean, that's a great question, and we're actively communicating the best we can. You know, the resources, we're opening up different centers for people to come to try to get some fresh air, get cooled. As you can imagine, we have roughly 60,000 people or so that are evacuated. Many of them aren't even aware yet of what's happened to their home. And so definitely some challenges there. We get a little break once in a while with the wind coming through, and then it all really banks right back down on us. So it is a concern for us. Those are some of the conversations that we had today that Chief Ince talked about moving forward. I mean, we're still in the firefight right now, but we have a pretty significant challenge ahead of all of us here in the region moving forward with getting this cleaned up and getting people home and get housing for some of the folks that are all the folks that have been affected.
1: Yeah, both in the immediate, which, as you said, this is still a very ongoing firefight, and then in all the recovery from this. But a lot of hard work here, and we know there's still a lot more to come. So on behalf of all of us, thanks to both of you. Thank you to your teams working tirelessly. That's the Spokane Fire Department Fire Chief Tom Williams and the District 9 Fire Chief Matthew Vinci. I appreciate you both taking a couple minutes this afternoon with us on Fox Weather.
2: Thank you.
3: And thanks for having us.
1: The intense heat out west is lifting off to the north, unfortunately. Yesterday, Denver hit 102 degrees, breaking a 140-plus-year-old daily record. So just crazy numbers. And then you look at what's been going on, not just as of late. Folks are saying, yeah, it's the summer, it's hot. This is 2026 so far to date. All of these places where you see the big locator icons, mean temperature, so the average of the daytime high, the overnight low, you're trending top five warmest year on record. 19 of those spots, number one And you look at that coverage, it's not like it's in any specific localized zone. It's a lot of places across the region. Spots like Vegas, their warmest year on record. Average temperature so far, 75. You consider these numbers, it's the reason why you're in the number one spot, to be that far. This, it might not seem like a lot, but 3, 4, 5 degrees plus across more than half the year at this point, that's a big margin to be above your average. And we're still heading this way, farther from the average in the short term, as these extreme heat warnings are up, desert areas of California up into Nevada and Arizona. Right now, it's desert California checking in with the hottest temperatures, 110 needles. Las Vegas is right behind that. Right now, it's 109 degrees, 104 in St. George, Utah, 101 in Phoenix. Tomorrow, up to 112 in Vegas. Thursday, 109 Phoenix, 111 in Vegas. So that's not really going anywhere. Clearly, Friday looks awfully similar. Denver, you got a little bit of a respite, a break after you broke the record yesterday. Average high temperature 89 through the early part of August. Look at late in the week and especially over the weekend, a couple more triple digit days expected. That's some serious heat this upcoming weekend. Hey, areas along the Mid-Atlantic, parts of the Southeast getting pounded by some heavy rain and thunderstorms. Multiple flash flood warnings, some with a considerable damage tag in place across Virginia. We'll dive into the radar and bring you the latest update when Fox Weather comes right back.

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1: Hey, welcome back to Fox Weather Now. Thanks for being here with us at the bottom of the hour. I'm Ian Oliver. We're going to get back to the Northwest in just a moment. All of those wildfires burning, the poor air quality as a result, hazardous air quality. That's the threat for flash flooding into tomorrow. That front stalling out across parts of the plains and up into the Midwest. Chicago is included in that. But we got to start with where we're following some flash flooding happening right now in the Mid-Atlantic. Multiple flash flood warnings in progress. A couple of them have had considerable damage tags, and they've been in bad spots. Norfolk included in that, and now also up into Richmond, Virginia. That's Colonial Heights, 82 southeast wind. You can see how soggy it is, and it is deep atmospheric moisture. I mean, we felt that up into the Northeast. It's that same boundary that came through and generated some flooding through the early part of our Monday. That was how we started off the work week, farther off to the north. Well, that front stalled out farther south, the moisture pooling along and south of it. Some of that is Gulf origins and some's from the Atlantic side. But you look at all that in through here, and it's generated a ton of rain over the last several hours. This whole arc of flash flood warnings, we've had one tucked into northeastern parts of Tennessee, and sub-severe, we haven't seen much in terms of flooding through the afternoon, at least. Had some issues earlier today down in Atlanta, but that was disruptive to air travel. The nation's biggest airport, about a third of the schedule today, disrupted out of Hartsfield-Jackson. So overall, you saw that swirl. There's an upper-level low down across the southeast. That's helping to pump up more moisture, too. You've got Norfolk, Chesapeake, Norfolk, Portsmouth, Suffolk, all included in this. It's west of Virginia Beach, where we had for a period of time, that's a three-hour loop you're looking at here. So it was pouring for hours. The storms were back building, and that generated the considerable damage threat. Still raining, but those rates have backed off big time. When the alert came out, that was the Weather Service estimating 2.5 to 4 inches of rain had fallen, still with more on deck. And that's what we have playing out farther off to the north and west. Richmond's included in a flash flood warning. This one has the considerable tag, though, and it includes a big swath of I-95 and some of the local area roads that lead to it. We've had flood reports in multiple areas, 38 flood reports that have come in just over the past 3 hours. That includes both of those spots. And it's this. I mean, the Doppler radar estimates, this is just over the past 6 hours, both places in excess of 3 inches, no question. Norfolk, the estimate somewhere 3.75. Look at that. East of I-95, but close by to where a portion of I-95 southbound, south of Richmond, there's a lane closure because there's water up onto the interstate. So we'll continue to follow what's going on down here with this coverage of flash flood warnings. Do want to get you the heads up as more of this activity pivots its way farther off to the north and northwest from Fredericksburg. So we're moving up 95 all the way up to the nation's capital. All of those spots are now included in a flood watch for tonight, and you'll see why with future radar. Later on this evening and into the overnight, here comes the rain. It gets fairly steady and then moves on through into tomorrow morning. Here's more of it. That's taking you through your evening commute. And just a possibility, depending on the severity of this, which forecast models have gone back and forth with how well some of that rain and thunderstorm activity holds together. The Weather Service was highlighting the possibility for a quick 2 to 4 inches of rain and flash flooding, obviously, as a result with numbers like that. So just one more spot we'll be following as we move through the evening and into the overnight. This is what I was talking about. These numbers have worsened. Still some departure delays out of Hartsfield-Jackson. 861 delayed flights, about 39% of the schedule. The cancellation number is low, all things considered, just 10 canceled flights compared to that giant number of delays. So at least folks are getting to where they're going. It's just a little slow going. I'm actually checking the FAA with the departure delay. It's about 30 minutes on average. The trend is increasing. So slow going, no question, out of Hartsfield-Jackson. But at least, as I mentioned, the number of canceled flights isn't all that bad. There's your forecast. Pure summer setup here, especially with that upper level low close by, adding to the level of instability. You've got scattered thunderstorms each afternoon into the evening, every day through what's left of the week, right on through the upcoming weekend. Hey, it's still all eyes on Spokane, Washington. Three major fires burning. In total, it's more than 10,000 acres with little containment. That combination of damaging flames and poor air quality putting the area on alert. Fox Weather meteorologist Craig Herrera is in Spokane. He spoke with authorities about how they're responding.
2: A lot of emotions here in eastern Washington. The town of Spokane dealing with heartbreak, a little bit of guilt from people who haven't lost their homes, and of course, some anger. This after news coming Monday night of an arrest, and we will talk about that. In the meantime, the Spokane police, the Washington National Guard, have been called in to block off the roads into the neighborhoods that have been affected so much from all of these wildfires. Now, Monday evening, the Sheriff's Department having a press conference announcing that they have made an arrest. 37-year-old Aaron Farinacci arrested on first-degree arson for allegedly starting this fire. Being held on $1 million bond, the sheriff saying that Farinacci was found with matches and a lighter, which is consistent on how they believe this fire started, that came in from a tip. Someone who saw something that looked suspicious, they called it in, and it turned into a lead. That lead turned into a warrant, the warrant into an arrest. The charges are only for the Old Trails fire. The other two fires that are in and around the Spokane area include the Autumn Lane fire and the Fairview fire. And before we were asked to leave the neighborhood affected, we took this video where you can see every home on this street has been burned down. All that remains are the chimneys made of brick. In the meantime, the neighbors to the back, their homes still stand. The neighbors around them, their homes still stand. You can see why there's so many mixed emotions here. Number one, heartbreak for all that has been lost, guilt for those who still have their homes up, and then anger because this may have been prevented. Now, the Sheriff's Department also saying, please, no drones. Monday afternoon, they had to ground some of the air attacks due to drones in the area. So they are saying anyone who is found with a drone in the area faces a $100,000 fine. In the meantime, the weather conditions out here in the morning hours, we do see a little more relative humidity, but that just goes away as we go out throughout the day. The temperatures go up, the humidity goes down. We have not been dealing with much in the way of winds, which has been good. We'll watch for that to potentially change come Friday. More of a westerly wind could bring some more winds as high as 25 to 35 miles per hour. We'll continue to watch the very latest out of eastern Washington from Spokane, Washington. I'm Craig Herrera, Fox Weather.
1: So that is the concern. Meteorologically speaking, things are okay for now, but we are expecting worsening conditions later this week. That's Kennewick, Washington. Look at the visibility. How much smoke is in that air? Poor visibility and exceedingly poor, unhealthy or hazardous air quality. It's been variable across the region. This is why, of course, all of those fire icons indicating active burning wildfires of at least 100 acres in size. You throw on what we're expecting for rain over the next 10 days. If you're not watching closely, you wouldn't even notice anything change. There is almost no rain in the forecast for the next week and a half. And that is a huge issue because obviously that's what these teams that are working round the clock to fight these fires, that's what they would love to see the most, to help and help mitigate some of this risk. Craig mentioned that the winds could be picking up later this week. You notice in spots like Spokane, 10, 20, 30 miles per hour, maybe briefly exceeding that through the end of the week and into early part of the upcoming weekend. All the while, crews are trying to use this time now where the winds are down and the temperatures, they're hot, but relatively speaking, as compared to what's coming, they're much more comfortable. Old Trails, that's where we had the arrest in association with that fire. These two, Autumn Lane and Fairview, are both still under investigation. The winds, we talked about them being down 6 miles per hour. Spokane International, Felts Field, 9 miles per hour. That's why this time period is so important, because there isn't much pushing on places where there are still open flames that leads to fire spread. Relative humidities, those are down considerably. We've dried out since this morning. That's to be expected with the heat of the day. But you look at the visible satellite, if you're wondering why one of the most pristine places in the country, it looks like some of the scenes you're seeing below me, live picture on the screen out of Tampico. Look at that fire right there, just northern Washington up toward the border with British Columbia. Man, that's putting a lot of smoke into the air. That billowed up. You've got more of these. Just a general, if you look closely across most of the state, there's this milkiness. That's the smoke as seen from space. A visible satellite is effectively a look down from space, and you're seeing all of that, and it leads to poor air quality across the entire region. We saw pooling, the worst of it, right on the east side of the Cascades, where that smoke pools up against the natural barrier. We also had hazardous air quality Scottsdale and down in Arizona. That was all the dust that got kicked up, a dust storm that moved through during the overnight hours last night by some monsoon thunderstorms that fired up. This is what I was talking about. You look at the east side of the Cascades, that's where it gets very unhealthy, even some pockets of hazardous air quality. We've got those alerts that run through what's left of this week. This is unfortunately going to be a long duration hazard. Fox Weather is your Hurricane HQ. El Nino continuing to strengthen, impacting tropical development here on the Atlantic side. But warmer waters out in the Pacific are pushing odd sea creatures up the California coastline. We'll hear from an expert and break down the latest in the tropics when Fox Weather Now returns.
3: I'm Brian Norcross with a Hurricane HQ Minute about the new AI computer forecast models at hurricanes. AI models landed with a big splash in 2025, becoming a valuable forecasting resource. This graph represents the 2025 average errors in the predictions made by the various computer models. The lower on the graph, the better. That line with the lowest errors in almost every time period represents the forecasts by the Google DeepMind AI system. By the end of the hurricane season, when Hurricane Melissa was threatening Jamaica, the Hurricane Center was regularly mentioning the Google model as a factor in its thinking. The Google DeepMind model is trained on some 50 years of global weather data and data from almost 5,000 hurricanes and tropical systems. The AI notices the patterns that make the storms tick, and in 2025 produced 50 possible tracks at each forecast time. The final Google forecast was made by averaging those possible tracks. And now the model has been expanded to produce 1,000 possible outcomes, the next step in the AI revolution in tropical forecasting. And a disclosure, I had a very small role as a trusted tester and a consultant on the Google DeepMind project. Fox Weather

Hey, welcome back to Fox Weather Now. We've talked about where the flash flooding is occurring this afternoon. We'll watch for more of that heading on through the evening into the middle of the week. Tomorrow, have to have a heads up, the plains and into the Midwest. Now, there are some thunderstorms finding their way through eastern Nebraska, Omaha, down through Adams, over into Iowa now. Rain moving into Des Moines. Most of these storms, sub-severe. We could see some pockets of heavier rain. The concern is that along this boundary, rather than that front sweeping on through, it just flattens.

0: juvenile white sharks to sea turtles. This is all farther off to the north than normal. Dr. Douglas McCauley, he's a professor at the UC Santa Barbara, their Marine Institute. I joined Bob Van Dillen earlier to discuss more. Take a listen.
1: Listen, there's a lot of questions I have for you right now, but the biggest thing is I see an uptick in the possibility of juvenile white sharks headed towards California.
2: You got it. So what happens during these El Ninos is you get this warm water that comes further up from the south along the coast of California. And these juvenile white sharks kind of are like this, it's kind of a Goldilocks situation. It gets too hot for them in the south, just right here around the coast of California. So we see them increase in number. They also travel further north. So we're expecting, a sharkier weather forecast for these juvenile white sharks.
1: Sharkier. I like that, Douglas. So we've got sharkier weather. It's the Goldilocks region temperature-wise. Does juvenile white sharks, are they as dangerous as a grown male or a grown female?
2: Well, no, that's the thing. So it's a little counterintuitive. We expect to see more sharks during El Nino. That's moving into the fall, winter, maybe the first part of next year. But the counterintuitive part is that we don't expect there actually to be an increase in risk for people. That's what everybody wonders, right? Is it going to be riskier with these sharks? But the thing is, I don't want to get this song stuck in your head, but these are juveniles or baby sharks, right? These baby sharks have these baby teeth, in fact. So juvenile white sharks will feed mostly on fishes, not mammals, and certainly are not interested in us. So we'll see more of them, but we're not necessarily going to be at more risk. Now, it's always important to be vigilant. A baby shark, a baby white shark, is a 6 to 10 foot animal. So just in the same way that we're accustomed in California to being careful sharing spaces on land with mountain lions or bears, we have to still be vigilant and careful. But we don't forecast a Shark Nino of extremely dangerous proportions hitting us. More sharks, but right. Not more risk.
1: Understood. I like how you say that. And this is purely water temperature, nothing to do with maybe winds or salinity or anything like that?
2: It really seems to be water temperature. So we'll see water temperatures go up maybe 2 or 3 degrees, which right. For the oceans is a big deal. We warm very slowly. So it's kind of like you took a chunk of subtropical or tropical ocean from Mexico or Central America and then drop it temporarily around California. There's all kinds of things, like you mentioned, in addition to these sharks. It's like the underwater equivalent of seeing, I don't know, howler monkeys or macaws in L.A. We're seeing that or forecasting we'll see that this fall because of El Nino underwater in our California coastal ocean with all of these strange and interesting tropical species.
1: Yeah, that's a great way to say it. It's like a big warm-up in the water, so everything is migrating northward. Is it the only species that's headed up in this direction? What other things are we watching?
2: Okay, so it's going to be really interesting. Yeah. You can imagine as a marine biologist, we're sitting on the edge of our chairs. You might see these, that increase in juvenile white sharks, but maybe some other subtropical sharks. So hammerhead sharks, maybe some tiger sharks or bull sharks. We'll see whale sharks, might see manta rays, could also see all kinds of interesting tropical fishes like butterfly fish come up, maybe even some sea snakes. Now, that's an interesting one, very venomous, but it's very difficult actually to get bit by these yellow-bellied sea snakes. But if you happen to see something unusual, a sea snake washed up on the beach this fall, certainly do not pick it up.
0: Sea snakes is where we got to draw the line. Getting a little ridiculous with the El Nino, and now here we go. This is still intensifying. That's going to continue to be the case. It'll strengthen as we move forward through the next few months. With that, the Atlantic is staying quiet, at least for now, through the early part of August. So when we say the intensifying El Nino, this zone of the equatorial Pacific way off to the south of Hawaii, it's above average water temperatures in through here, the ENSO 3.4 zone. You look at this and you're saying, wait, that's above 2 degrees Celsius. This is technically getting into very strong or what's called a super El Nino, which is true in the sense that in an instantaneous way, that is true. This is the super El Nino zone. You look at some years that are fairly similar, some good comps or analogs, there is 20.

2026 finding its way up. Just keep in mind, it's NOAA that calls this, and they use a rolling three-month average. And it's going to take a while. The three-month average as it stands, even if in an instantaneous sense we're somewhere at 2 degrees Celsius or higher, rolling three-month average is something like a degree and a half. So it's going to take at least several more weeks, maybe a couple of months, to drag that rolling three-month average into that super El Nino zone. But we'll get there, and we know the impacts of the El Nino, all the rising air, warm water over the Pacific. We've watched that part of the world just roll with all the tropical activity. The opposite is true over on the Atlantic side. If air is rising somewhere, it has to sink somewhere else. And so far this season, that somewhere else has been the Atlantic basin. That's a good thing for a quieter hurricane season. No tropical development expected in the next 7 days. That's not to say that we don't have tropical waves emerging off the west coast of Africa. We most certainly do. They just encounter a whole slew of negative conditions for development as they do so. Hostile upper-level winds, that's in through here, this whole ribbon that's been in the Caribbean. This is textbook El Nino stuff we're looking at. And even if you had something that was on a southerly trajectory, it made its way through the main development region, which has been a gauntlet, it would get shredded in through there. So that's one factor. We move forward through the next several days. Those hostile winds are hanging around. So that's one of the three things we have listed. The Saharan dust, boy, has that been plentiful. That's typical, though, especially through the early part of the season, June, July. It backs off in density and coverage, working on through the month of August, which by the end of the month typically is a removal of one of those inhibiting factors. The water temperatures this year, unlike the last several, aren't boiling outside of the Gulf, where we do have above average sea surface temperatures in spots. So we don't have everything raring to go, although as the basin gets more favorable later in the month, we'll likely be tracking an increase in activity. We are going to get an update on the hurricane outlook tomorrow from Colorado State University. We'll have Brian Norcross here with us to break all of that down. Tune in at 11 o'clock Eastern.

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1: I have to show some strength, and it's hard to do that. It's super hard. I can't.
2: That emotion says it all as the relentless wildfires continue to burn out of control in portions of Washington. Welcome inside Fox with the Live. I'm Steve Bender. Here's what we know as of this hour. We have more than 60,000 people that had to be evacuated over the weekend earlier this week because of those fires. Now, the firefighters are continuing to battle these fast-moving blazes. More than 700 structures in Spokane have been destroyed from this, with hundreds more that still need to be assessed. Washington State Governor describing these fires as likely the worst natural disaster in Spokane's history. And a 37-year-old man was arrested for allegedly starting the Old Trails Road fire. So we'll have more on that and updated information throughout the night tonight. And a lot of that comes to us from our team that's on the ground. We got Fox 13 Seattle. We'll be talking with their meteorologist later on this evening time. We got Craig Herrera, who has been there throughout the day today, giving us updates. We also have Sarah Legre, and then Chelsea Torres is going to kick off our coverage tonight. You'll hear from her in a couple of minutes as we get you caught up on everything that's happened so far today, what's happening right now, and what's to come in the days ahead. Our focus, of course, is in Washington, where fire crews continue to battle one of the most devastating events in the state's history. Authorities in Spokane County have arrested that 37-year-old convicted felon who's suspected of starting one of the three wildfires in the state. The sheriff's office is saying that they're holding on to Aaron Farinatochi of Arizona on a $1 million bond. Fox News multimedia reporter Chelsea Torres is live in Spokane, Washington at the county courthouse where the suspect had his first court appearance. Chelsea, can you talk more about how they were ultimately able to catch this guy?
3: Yeah, hi there, Steve. I mean, a little change of scenery, right? I've been down at the damage in those neighborhoods all day. And then here after he had that first appearance, which was via Zoom because Farinacci is being held at the Spokane County Jail. Now, he's also having this previous manslaughter conviction that he got back in Arizona. And as of right now, you know, Spokane County prosecutors are charging him for starting the Old Trails fire, which is the largest here in the Spokane area. And authorities did say that when he was arrested, he had a butane lighter and waterproof matches on him. And Steve, this all came down from a tip from a concerned resident.
4: A citizen, very good citizen, noticed a male standing on the side of the road looking into the trees as he was going to pick somebody up. About 10 minutes later, as he was coming back through the area, he noticed the male was bending down near some grass. A short time later, after being at home, they saw smoke coming from what they believed was the area that they had seen the male bending down by the side of the road.
3: The three fires in the Spokane area, Old Trails, Fairview, and Autumn Lane, are now burning more than 10,000 acres, and they're still 0% contained. Officials say the flames have already destroyed more than 700 homes, businesses, and other buildings. The threat is still going in parts of the city. Many neighborhoods are in a level 3 evacuation area, meaning the fire danger is high and people should leave immediately. Authorities are not allowing vehicle traffic there, so families are actually forced to walk home. I did catch up with one woman today as she was heading home after evacuating last night. She tells me she's still trying to comprehend why someone would start this fire.
5: What a sad, sick individual. I pity someone who would have that kind of a response or action that would knowingly cause. See, he probably didn't know how much destruction would cause, right? But even just if it's a little bit, like, he must, yeah. Yeah, I just pity someone who might have a brain and a heart like that.
3: And the latest update from officials is that firefighters were able to make some progress last night, but with temperatures rising to the upper 90s this week, Steve, they're expecting an increase in that fire danger. Mind you, the Autumn Lane and Fairview fires are still under investigation. As for Farinacci, he will have his arraignment on Thursday. Steve.
2: A lot to unpack. Fox News multimedia reporter Chelsea Torres, thank you for the update. We'll continue to check in with you in just a bit. Let's talk more about what Chelsea was just alluding to. Temperatures starting to rise. The wind is starting to settle. And so now the threat starts to shift between just the active flames and where they are moving into nearby communities. But the poor air quality for over 26 million people and that temperature, that's going to make it really difficult to just be comfortable in these spots? Because, of course, if you're just joining us, this is not a spot of the country that has central AC. It's not something that's common, I should say. And so oftentimes air conditioning is going to be something that you have to go to a public location. You go out towards let's go to a grocery store. You go to a library. You go to the movies, something like that. By the way, look at the air quality. In comparison to what we saw last night, if you were with us last night here at this time frame, Wenatchee was leading, and it wasn't at hazardous, it was at very unhealthy. Now it is triple what it was last night with the particulate matter, with that ash that's in the atmosphere, and they're not alone with the hazardous air quality, and you're likely going to see this list not only climb numerically with the number, but also start to see more cities that are incorporated. And ultimately, it comes back to this component that you're seeing on the edge of your screen, contain. So this is all about containment numbers with a wildfire. It's about the perimeter that's built around the fire, whether it's naturally or man-made with roads. You talk about how that fire could still be actively burning, but you're building that perimeter, and it's expressed in percentages. And that's how we talk about that, right? So often when you look at these fires in their beginning stages, it's at 0% containment because you have no perimeter, and it's just burning, and it's growing so quickly. That's what they're trying to do, is build that overall containment and then ultimately that control of the fire. Until then, you can't expect the air quality to get any better, because as it's burning through those fuels, more smoke comes pulling out. Why we have those air quality alerts that are in place. Notice the wind is relatively quiet, stagnant conditions until you get into Friday, into Saturday, and then you get another burst of wind that comes in. But here's the concern: that wind does not come with any type of rain and any type of precip. All of this is associated with this high pressure. Look at the temperatures that continue to climb. So many of these spots climbing into the lower 100s, Pendleton and Yakima, or into the mid to upper 90s, even the I-5 corridor climbing into the 80s. And so what you're looking at is a warming trend for so many of these spots that are out west. And so that leads us into what we're looking at with ultimately the prediction markets, as we dive deeper into what is expected for tomorrow in Seattle. As you'll notice, much of the confidence ahead, over half of it, is 87 degrees or less. Very warm for this time of year into Seattle, but they are moderated by the Pacific, and also with some of that smoke, it inhibits that sunlight getting to the surface and doesn't allow it to actually get into the surface and warm up. And so notice that there is that limitation as we talk about those areas that are closer to the Pacific than the interior spots like what we're seeing in Spokane, Washington. All right, let's dive deeper into the other coast and what has been unfolding in areas of the southeast. This is in portions of Florida, where they got a little waterspout action in the Florida Keys. It's a common sight, especially during the humid summer weather pattern. Now, we got rounds and rounds of rain that are going to be moving through the southeast and then up into the mid-Atlantic, like the Carolinas. And that's really been the hot spot this afternoon. Has been the Carolinas. I'll show you this. Look at the available moisture. Got that deep ocean blue. Stationary boundary, not allowing it at all to budge. So as we zoom in on radar, you'll notice that a low-end flood risk does persist, but it's right in here with that level 2. And you get into areas of southern Virginia and northern portions of North Carolina, Norfolk, out towards Richmond. That's where we've had the flash flood warnings continuing on, but also the rain that just won't leave. Think about their proximity to the Atlantic, and that allows that rain rate to really increase. Numerous flooding reports coming in. You have portions of this where you have several vehicles that are stranded in high water in the city of Ghent. You almost have a foot of water there in Ghent as well. And then you start moving up towards Richmond, I-95 corridor, as you get into more densely populated area. And they have the flash flood warnings that continue. Remember, the coloration in the background speaks to that rain rate, where the rain rate can be 2 to 3 inches per hour. You go out towards Hopewell and you got flooding on numerous roads. But notice this, schools, right? Summer school delaying their buses in the release of its students because of that flooding that they're seeing outside. Then you get to high water near some of these intersections there. And so something that we'll be watching is even as it moves north and inland, what's the overall expectation? We do know that Washington is under the, or D.C. is under the flood watch for overnight. They've gotten just over 5 inches of rain south of Richmond, out towards North Fork, about 5 inches of rain with more expected. So there is that flood watch expected, 2 to 4 inches. It's overnight, hopefully missing that morning commute. Flood warnings, flash flood warnings continue on. As we broaden this out, though, it's all attributed to this cutoff low parked over southern Appalachia. Why is that important? Counterclockwise rotation allows that to scoop up down into the Panhandle region, but also saturate the atmosphere as it comes through the western Atlantic. So this onshore flow is not going to be released anytime soon. A cutoff low means it's not attributed to the jet stream. It has no momentum pushing it out anywhere. It's just going to meander there and continue to give us results like what we've seen today over the next several days. Thousands of residents, of course, have been forced to flee as fast-moving wildfires continue to devastate parts of Washington. We'll take you inside this firestorm with a dramatic video and explain the weather conditions fueling those flames after the break. Stay with us.

welcome back into Fox for the Live. We're showing you the Midwest tonight. Visible satellite, that stripe of rain that's moving through Omaha into Des Moines. This is the Midwest. Back in that wash cycle. Overall, for the severity, very low-end risk. This is all about the amount of rain, not only tonight, but in the next several days. We're going to dive deeper into that throughout our show about that active cycle. A spot that would desperately need rain right now would be the Pac Northwest. This is visible satellite showing you all of those active fires and then that smoke that is relatively stagnant and leading to this, that horrendous and downright hazardous air quality for areas just on the eastern slopes of the Cascades. It's like this natural barrier where the smoke buds up against that and then kind of just settles down. But I think that we're going to watch this hazardous air quality expand over the next several days. Then by Friday, you have 20 to 30 mile per hour winds that are going to go right over those fires. Here's the concern, though, that wind is not going to bring any rain with it. And that's going to be a concern about any existing fires if they will grow. Let's talk more about those existing fires and some of the videos that we have seen come out of this. So here's four different vantage points of the efforts that are underway to contain these flames. And you can just see from every vantage point, this is a massive undertaking and how difficult this is going to be. So we're going to play some videos for you that you may have seen, and then we're going to slow it down and we're going to start to dive into ultimately what is unfolding. So as we look at this, this is in Spokane Valley, their fire department that you're looking at inside the actual fire itself. And there's that hose that continues to try to extinguish the flames, but it's going nowhere. And so I encourage you, as you're looking at this, look how erratic the winds are and the intensity of that and why it's so difficult in order to try to extinguish that flame and not allow it to jump. As we get to this moment, we're going to play it one last time to kind of see it's in the same spot. Ultimately, these flames, all it takes is one ember from here to latch onto this tree, which is not on fire yet, to allow that fire to leap into a new direction and to cause potentially another hazardous situation for a neighbor or a community, right? So we're looking at that. That's one vantage point of it. Now we get to another portion because it takes coordination in all of this. If you didn't hear this earlier in our coverage over the last several days, we are talking about regional personnel that's coming in for this. Spokane, their local fire department had 72 people working around the clock yesterday alone. It's the most they've ever had in one singular day. But they've had hundreds of regional firefighters working alongside. And that does include this moment right here, right, where you get the chopper and you get one of these buckets that come in. And what they're trying to do is look at these flames that are in the foreground. And again, you're seeing it's this spray that comes in. Now, what you may be wondering is when you're looking at that analysis, wait, the fires are way off in the distance. Why are they doing this? This is that kind of perimeter where you saturate the ground so that those fires can't actually start to move or advance to these nearby structures like what you see out here with some of these buildings, which could be potentially, a farm or any of those exterior structures. We showed you this video last night. In this moment, I emphasized this. You know, when you're watching this, whether you're driving or you're at home right now and you're looking on your phone, your eyes are drawn to this naturally, right? Are these flames going to move over the road? But oftentimes when you get this smoke that comes in, you forget about just the simplicity of driving forward and that there may be traffic. And oftentimes that's where people get trapped. And then when you look at this, how terrifying it is to see these entire trees that are, of course, on fire. Can the flames themselves leap across the road, or does the tree collapse and fall onto the roads? All of these have played out in fires before, right? And so this is a concern for many when all you're getting to your phone is, hey, I got to evacuate, right? I need to get out of this event. And then I want to bring you to a unique phenomenon, but more and more often when we report on these large wildfires, you see more of this. When I worked out west in Reno, I was there for 3 years. I think two times out of all the fires that I covered, and there was a lot of them, did we talk about a fire NATO, right? And so you start looking at something like this, a smoke NATO, and it's because of how large this is, that heat from the surface is lifting up and it creates this wind shear and this vorticity. And again, this speaks to why it's so difficult to get ground personnel to come in. But not even at that point would you be concerned. It would be even with aerial attacks as it comes in.
what this would be like to try to fly through that. And as you zoom in on this, and I mean, look at this, the flames are feeding this, and you can actually see those flames moving in here. And then, of course, turning into smoke as it lifts up into the upper atmosphere. Again, it just speaks to the intensity of these wildfires and why they're so difficult ultimately to build containment and control of. Now, we're going to dive deeper into ultimately what's going to unfold over the next several days. And so the big concern is going to be spots of the West that are very warm for this time of year. So we're going to dive deeper into so much of what we're seeing right now out West. And in one moment, we're going to be looking at what they are facing in those areas of the West. And we talked about temperatures climbing into the mid to upper 90s, if not into the lower 100s at times out West. And so they're baking in all of this. And we talk about spots like this outside of just the Pac Northwest, but this is in Nevada, Mesquite, Nevada, where our very own Mark Suddeth, he was at a Dino Mart Sinclair, one of those, you know, gas stations, and they're known for their green mascot. Well, that dinosaur itself is baking in the heat of over 174 degrees. Right, you come over there, you want to take a picture with it, kids want to climb on top of it, that's where you get burned. But this is a real example of how every surface out West is radiating heat. And so we're looking at this here. You got this ridge of high pressure, dominant high pressure way down here, right? Over the Four Corners region, the desert Southwest. But what it does is creates this amplification of the jet stream, right? It allows it to budge to the north. That means these areas to the south are, of course, very warm and very quiet with the wind. And it doesn't allow it at all to move the air. And so what we're noticing is those temperatures back into the lower 100s, well above average for this time of year. And this is going to be something that's widespread and felt over the next several days. And by the way, crews can't work all around the clock nonstop, right? And so they have to take shifts off. But imagine how warm it is. This is just air temperature. And then you think of the heat itself from the fire that it's radiating out. And they're carrying 70, 80 plus pounds of equipment in all of this. As you look at this, the heat advisory is in place. So there's resources from all over that is actually trying to help with all of this. And so we actually have an interesting story from our friends down under that have sent over one of their very own air tankers to help battle the fires in Utah. It's actually out of Australia, of course, known as the Fireliner. It's a Boeing 737. It's a massive air tanker that can deliver 4,000 gallons of fire retardant in one singular drop. And so that's that red streak that you'll see when they're trying to build that perimeter around the fires. It's owned by the New South Wales Fire Service, and it's part of an agreement with the Australian U.S. to share firefighting resources when their wildfire seasons overlap. So it just shows you the difficulty of this that we're seeing out West. We're also getting help from Australia to fight this. Notice that it's not just interior portions, even I-5 warming well above average. Let's dive deeper now inland and talk more about where the activity is and the concern about a training effect for these spots of the Midwest, where they're expecting a flooding concern over the next several days. And so they're going to have storms that kind of train over the same spots that we have shown you so far tonight. So we're going to dive deeper into spots like Iowa, Kansas, out towards Illinois and Chicago, and even spots of Wisconsin. And so as we dive deeper into this, let's talk about what's the trigger for all of this. It's going to be this cold front that sweeps through. And you have, of course, rain tonight in those areas of Iowa, but this is going to expand to the east, get out towards Chicago, Kansas City, and throughout Nebraska. And so this is the beginning stages of it. You'll see that there's plenty of available moisture that's in the atmosphere all the way through the southern plains and into the Midwest. This is going to extend all the way through Thursday. So it's not only tonight, throughout the day, tomorrow, and then into Thursday. It's relatively a 48-hour event, and that's what makes it a concern, is the overlapping nature of this for those spots. Ultimately, when you look at the rain expectations, widespread 1 to 2, isolated 2 to 3. But as we say, with a large-scale event like this,
it oftentimes struggles to pinpoint those isolated spots. So when you're looking at this overnight and late tonight, when you see those spots throughout Iowa that are not only getting repetitive waves of it, but you're getting those brighter colors like yellow, orange, and red, where you have more of the volatility, more of that rain coming all at once, that is where you have the greatest flood risk. And then you shift your focus in the spots like Chicago, right? A larger city, more of an urban landscape. Now you're hoping that the drainage system could keep up with that. That elevates that concern. Ultimately, though, when we're looking at the severe weather, it's a very low criteria and not the greatest concern in regards to this event over the next several days. Let's talk more about the energy, though, as it moves eastward. And it's going to eventually get into the I-95 corridor and impact spots like this. This is Plainville, Connecticut, where they had rain just yesterday, right? And so that's really, I think, the biggest take-home point for the East Coast and what we're expecting along the Northeast in New England is the fact that we've had so much rain throughout the last several weeks. And so the ground is completely saturated, doesn't have time to really dry out. And that allows the rain to run off. You see the difficulty of that just driving through it, right? You get splashed and you get that wave. Can't see anything through your windshield. So let's talk more about the upper level pattern, right? We had talked about the Big H out west. That's creating that ridge. But you also have the Bermuda High, which allows all this moisture to get funneled throughout the mid-Atlantic up into the Northeast. Now all you need is a lifting mechanism, right? So if you stepped outside today, you probably felt how humid it was outside. It'll continue to feel quite humid over the next several days, but you don't have anything to create instability. You don't have anything to lift that humidity to create that cloud cover and those storms that will fire up. That arrives later in the week, Thursday, Friday. Now it's electric as those temperatures climb into the upper 80s, lower to mid 90s. And now you have those storms that continue into the Midwest. They have a stationary boundary. Here's that cold front that's going to dive underneath that. And you're looking at widespread rain over the next several days. Again, the biggest concern would be this, where you've had a surplus of rain over the last several weeks, and you look at the entire summer so far, where you're over a half foot of rain in many spots of Connecticut out towards upstate New York, and any more rain would cause a flooding issue. Up next, we'll talk more about the Midwest, Ohio Valley region, and the Southeast. They're going to have more of what you see here. This was out of Marietta, Georgia, earlier in the day. Thunderstorms, with each individual one posing a flooding risk. After the break, we'll show you who gets hit the hardest when the heaviest rain arrives and just how long this wet pattern will last. 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
1: Hey, welcome back into Foxwoods Live. We're going to be talking more about the fires and where they stand as of right now in the Pac Northwest. You see the current smoke and very thick, right, when you start to get that burnt orange color. And so that's going to lead to hazardous levels of smoke, right? So the big concern over the last 3 days was the advancement of the fires and the new fires that were started. Now the weather has changed. The wind has settled down, and that allows that smoke to seep down into the surface, compress, and really ruin the air quality. And what you will notice is that that is actually working its way more and more into the I-5 corridor. And so in a little bit here, we're going to actually talk with Fox 13 Seattle meteorologist Claire Anderson. She's going to join us about what they're seeing in Seattle. And ultimately, this air quality is not going to improve until you can put out the fires. And so earlier in the show, we talked about what does containment mean. Now you'll hear something else, controlled fire. That means the fire is not expected to spread anymore. It's only isolated hot spots that remain inside it. And usually it's a final operational designation, which means that they say, hey, we've got full control of this fire, and they feel confident that nothing else will happen. Because remember, if you don't have any type of flames that are active and all the fuel around it has already been burnt through, the safest spot for a fire or from a fire is in that burnt charred area because it has nothing else to burn. So they have full control of the fire. And once they have that, that's when the smoke stops and you'll start to see these numbers improve. But these numbers mean a lot. But there's also something different. Do you see the different states that are represented? You have some that are out of Washington, Oregon. That's attributed to wildfire smoke. Then you have Arizona and Scottsdale, Arizona, Phoenix and Scottsdale. They are actually registering a different particulate matter. It's a thicker one. That's actually dirt and dust from the desert. A haboob moved through, and that allowed for that density. And we're going to dive deeper in the monsoon season, but also the rarity of what they saw overnight in Phoenix. That dust storm that led to their air quality alerts getting to 1,000 plus was actually categorized as a 5 out of 5 on their new dust scale that they have there. So we'll dive into those nuances. Our focus right now is PM 2.5, which I know that sounds like a bunch of jargon. We have a lot of details on all of that on Fox Weather, and we'll continue to unpack that here, of course, on Fox Weather Live. Let's talk more about what locals are battling and what our crews there are saying when they're looking at visuals like this. Again, this was in Spokane, Washington, where they're battling against these fires. The highest level evacuations remain in place across parts of the north and northwestern side of Spokane, and utilities are shut off as electricity is not safe in some of those areas. Governor Ferguson actually announced today that the federal government has granted his request for an emergency declaration. All that means is that it would unlock assistance for 6 counties and 3 tribal nations regarding those evacuation costs, those emergency shelters, the food and water, and the overall rescue operations. So there's a lot that is happening, not only in the interior portion of the Pac Northwest, but even here in Seattle. So let's bring in Fox 13 meteorologist Claire Anderson with how this story is developing. Claire, great to have you back on tonight. We talked to you last night. Can you kind of talk to us maybe any difference that you notice in the last 24 hours?
2: Yes, definitely the air quality here in Seattle has changed. Yesterday, it was starting to get a little hazy, but today, definitely a lot of difference. You walk outside, you can actually smell the smoke. So the difference is yesterday was more aloft smoke, higher atmosphere smoke where you don't actually smell it. We're starting to see that smoke sink further down. It's kind of settling into the Puget Sound area from the east side of the state. So now we're seeing air quality more moderate, where yesterday maybe 1 or 2 dots around the central Puget Sound in the evening was seen moderate air quality. Now we're starting to see a little bit more widespread. Also, unhealthy for parts closer to the foothills. Of course, you're going to see a little bit worse air quality the closer to the east side of the mountains you get. I also want to point out some of the worst air quality in the country currently in Washington State, Wenatchee. We've got hazardous conditions. We've got the Little Giant Fire just to the north. We've got the Spokane Fire Complex around the Spokane area. Sinlahiquin Fire up north in Okanagan County. Several large fires going on. Kaiser Canyon Fire, over 130,000 acres. So a lot of fire activity. And again, the offshore flow is blowing that right into western Washington. Along with that, we're also dealing with hot temperatures. High pressure is building. We're going to see 80s and 90s for western Washington today, tomorrow, as well as into Thursday. Even warmer for the east side. So smoke and hot for the entire state.
1: Yeah, Claire, we're looking at this and what you're describing, the terrain is so crucial in this. When you're looking at the microclimates, the nuances to it, because when we were just showing that last graphic, it shows the nearest wildfire to you, just one of them, is over 60 miles away. It's on the other side of the Cascades. The Northern Cascades, those areas, the mountain passes, 3,000 to 4,000 feet, they're like a natural buffer. But I want to ask you from your experience, right, because you have that onshore flow from the Pacific. Let's say the smoke does settle down into Seattle. What do you need in order to release it? Because it looks like later in the week, the winds do start to pick back up.
2: Yes. So really, this is what happens in the summertime. You get these big ridges of high pressure, really warm temperatures, the offshore flow. We talk about this a lot. You're getting the hot, dry air coming from the central part of the state. What we need is we need the wind to switch direction. We need a low to come onshore. We call this Mother Nature's air conditioning. And in this case, kind of an air freshener. When we see onshore flow, air coming from the ocean, it clears out the smoke and it pushes it back onto the east side of the state, blowing the smoke away from us. So unfortunately, not a whole lot of change is going to happen for the east side because there are so many fires still in their area. But when that happens and we see the westerly winds come in, that's when we start to see better air quality. We are looking at this air quality alert for the Puget Sound, King County area, where we're seeing the majority of our population of the state. Air quality alerts have been now extended through Thursday, the worst of it this afternoon into this evening, as well as into Wednesday. But I do think they're keeping it in effect just to keep everyone kind of safe, maybe limit your outdoor use. And they're even warning people, especially for places like Wenatchee, eastern and central Washington, to just stay indoors. Don't go outside. It looks so dark and hazy because of that wildfire smoke.
1: Yeah, it's like apocalyptic at times when you look at some of those spots like Wenatchee and those areas, and that natural buffer of the mountains doesn't allow it to release. And then something we'll be looking at in the days ahead. Fox 13 meteorologist Claire Anderson, thank you for chatting with us again tonight here on Fox Weather. We're going to talk more about the other coast now as we get into the southeast and what they're dealing with, right? Something vastly different as we start to see the rain that really starts to pick back up. Notice this is Bucks in North Carolina from last Friday. Jenny Kutz, she's a photographer, Epic Shutter photographer, getting us this vantage point. Remember, we've been doing a lot of coverage on the Outer Banks, the coastline that's eroding away, and that wave energy, and what they're doing to save homes. Now you have the concern of more active weather that's coming in, and you know, it's going to be a concern of that sand and all that work. Is it being impacted by this rain? So you got a low pressure that's over Georgia. Truly, it's an upper level low. It's cut off. What does that mean? Normally, these lows roll through the jet stream, right? They have momentum and they, you know, impact an area and then they'll move on. Well, this is meandering. It's not really moving at all. And so what it ends up doing is it brings this onshore flow for the southeast into the mid-Atlantic. And so you get spots like Virginia today where they just won't stop seeing rain. It's the northern shield of this. And so from coastal areas like Norfolk, where you're, you know, right near the Atlantic, or as you move inland to the I-95 corridor, it's the same result. We do have flash flood warnings. I think the good news is it does look like that rain's lifting to the north, exiting out of that area. But so many of these spots like Gent, that city there already has vehicles that are stranded in high water. It's the depth of the water that they're experiencing. And then you bring to I-95, Richmond's in it, but the worst of it has been felt south of there, where we have numerous flooding reports coming in, schools, summer school, and the kids getting on the bus. Ultimately, they've been impacted by this. You got high water at some intersections, forcing roads to be closed. Ultimately, this translates to a big rain event in a small window of time, only 6 hours, right? Through the afternoon, that's it. Here on the East Coast, you got about 5.5 inches of rain just outside of Richmond, near Norfolk, about 5 inches of rain as well. What you'll notice, though, this was issued not too long ago. If you're just joining us, flood watch in place for the nation's capital. That's overnight. Quick spurt of rain. But this pattern is going to last over the next several days. So whether you live there locally and you have your commute impacted, or you're vacationing and you have some beaches in mind for the Carolinas, Georgia, or Florida, keep an eye to the sky. Now, wildfires continue, of course, to burn in Washington State, destroying property and forcing residents to evacuate. This video is actually showing you over 100 cattle that were evacuated as well. Fox Weather meteorologist Craig Herrera is in Washington following this story. After the break, we'll have the latest on the firefighting efforts and how the weather is fueling that threat. Plus, we have some new images coming out of Mexico as torrential downpours turning roads into dangerous rushing rivers. This video coming from central Mexico showing cars and homes completely inundated. Fox Weather Live will be right back.

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1: Welcome back into Fox with It Live. It's still an all eyes kind of look here on Spokane, Washington, where three major fires burning more than 10,000 acres with little containment. That combo of damaging flames and poor air quality putting the Northwest on alert. We got Fox Weather meteorologist Craig Herrera, who's been following that story from the ground. Take a listen in.
2: A lot of emotions here in eastern Washington. The town of Spokane dealing with heartbreak, a little bit of guilt from people who haven't lost their homes, and of course, some anger. This after news coming Monday night of an arrest, and we'll talk about that. In the meantime, the Spokane police, the Washington National Guard, have been called in to block off the roads into the neighborhoods that have been affected so much from all of these wildfires. Now, Monday evening, the Sheriff's Department having a press conference announcing that they have made an arrest. 37-year-old Aaron Farinacci arrested on first-degree arson for allegedly starting this fire. Being held on $1 million bond, the sheriff saying that Farinacci was found with matches and a lighter, which is consistent on how they believe this fire started, that came in from a tip. Someone who saw something that looked suspicious, they called it in, and it turned into a lead. That lead turned into a warrant, the warrant into an arrest. The charges are only for the Old Trails fire. The other two fires that are in and around the Spokane area include the Autumn Lane fire and the Fairview fire. And before we were asked to leave the neighborhood affected, we took this video where you can see every home on this street has been burned down. All that remains are the chimneys made of brick. In the meantime, the neighbors to the back, their homes still stand. The neighbors around them, their homes still stand. You can see why there's so many mixed emotions here. Number one, heartbreak for all that has been lost, guilt for those who still have their homes up, and then anger because this may have been prevented. Now, the Sheriff's Department also saying, please, no drones. Monday afternoon, they had to ground some of the air attacks due to drones in the area. So they are saying anyone who is found with a drone in the area faces a $100,000 fine. In the meantime, the weather conditions out here in the morning hours, we do see a little more relative humidity, but that just goes away as we go out throughout the day. The temperatures go up, the humidity goes down. We have not been dealing with much in the way of winds, which has been good. We'll watch for that to potentially change come Friday. More of a westerly wind could bring some more winds as high as 25 to 35 miles per hour. We'll continue to watch the very latest out of eastern Washington from Spokane, Washington. I'm Craig Herrera, Fox Weather.
3: Our neighborhood's called The Ridge, and so we kind of overlooked the Spokane River, a bend in the river, and the fire started across the river and very rapidly just jumped the river and burned up the ridge. And this is the outcome you see behind me. I've covered wildfires in Washington for a number of years. I've seen the impact. I've, you know, talked to people who've lost everything in fires, and it hits a little bit different when it's right in your neighborhood and the people you talk to are your friends that lost their homes and they have to completely rebuild and they don't know where to go from here.
1: We're going to be checking out some of the newest videos from this devastating wildfires that just outside of Spokane. The Old Trails fire, the Autumn Lane fire, and the Fairview fire have burned over 10,000 acres combined so far. So vegetation in residential areas, you're seeing these flames as the crews battle that danger. You see how close these are getting to people's homes, if not onto their homes. Over 100 cattle were actually evacuated on Sunday as the blaze was advancing throughout the towns there. The ranchers described the event as an unreal experience that brought the rural community together. So we talk about pack up everything, get out, collect your, you know, pictures, your valuables, and get to safety. What happens if that means, okay, you got 150 cattle that you got to get off of the property? It just shows you what the community is grappling with in just no time at all. Taking out just north of Spokane, this is Colville Indian Reservation. It's also facing some unimaginable devastation. Families have lost their homes. Their cherished places have been destroyed. And the Two Rivers Casino was also lost in the flames. Oftentimes when we do international coverage, we talk about the infrastructure is not the same, not the messaging the same. And when you get onto reservations, they may not have their access to resources or that information as quickly as many would. And so you're looking at this here, some of this historical, type of views and historical areas that are burnt and lost in these fires. The Spokane Valley Fire Department posted this video from yesterday, where the firefighters from around the region are working hard to protect the communities, and it just shows you the conditions there, right? It looks like the fire is out and you just have smoke, but is that smoke rising vertically? No, you can see it's getting scraped across the ground. That's an indication of how fast the wind is still moving, even though it seems like it's relatively calm. And another firsthand look at what the crews have been dealing with over the past several days. These are helicopters and trucks that deployed across the region, and they're really on the front line of it all. They're building the perimeter. So when we talk about containment and we give you that percentage at home, that is built by what you're seeing here with the brave men and women that run towards the flames and they build that fire line. Now, while the winds have backed down, the main concern has shifted to the thick smoke. And again, just listen to that wind. That's what's terrifying in an event like this, how fast it can advance the flames. And now it's advancing that smoke hundreds, if not thousands of miles away. We have hazardous levels of air quality that have been issued throughout the state of Washington, even into Oregon. And that's why so many agencies there have been saying, please limit your size.

0: We just had so much invested in this house. And I can build another house. That's easy. But all the other stuff, pictures of my parents and my family and my grandparents, and all, I have the pictures of all of my grandkids every year from they've been in school on my desk downstairs, and it's all gone.
1: Just shows you one example of what so many, remember, over 60,000 people evacuated, over 700 structures, really homes that are lost in this. And this is the catastrophic scenes that are left behind. Right, these neighborhoods that are reduced to ashes. We had one father who lost his home in the fire. He joined Fox Weather earlier to describe what that evacuation process was like. Take a listen.
2: So we got out about 20 minutes before our house caught fire on Saturday afternoon. And, you know, probably some of the scariest moments were the evacuation, because there's only one way out that was open. There was fire across the road that we had to turn around on. I would describe it as chaos. It was crazy, but I'm just thankful to get out.
1: And now we talk about one of the conditions that they are battling there, not only in the Pac Northwest, but all throughout the Intermountain West. Here's Denver right now, temperatures into the lower 80s. It was anything but that yesterday. They got to 102 degrees, breaking a 140-year-old record. So they got to 102 degrees. Previous one was 100 in 1878. It's the second day in a row they got to 100 degrees, but get this. They dropped to 52 degrees overnight. And so within 14 hours, they had over a 50-degree weather whiplash. Right? That's what dry air will do. Now, what you're looking at is 36 different locations in the Intermountain West that have had their top warmest years on record. By the way, many of these same spots have had not only their all-time warmest year on record, year to date so far, but also their worst snowpack on record. So when you combine those two factors, it absolutely dry, the reservoirs are parched, you're not filled with any type of capacity, and the vegetation is dried out, any type of spark becomes a concern. Now, the heat itself is dangerous. You look at that extreme heat warning that's in place. You got Phoenix, you got Lake Havasu City, Las Vegas, all getting to 110 plus for an extended stretch of time. And so it goes for the next several days. And that's another factor in these heat events. It's not just the peak of it, how high the temperatures can climb, but for the longevity of that as well. You notice Phoenix, it's going to be hot this time of year anyways, 106. They're going to be well above that over the next 5 days, and then hopefully by next week, getting to right around average. All right, let's get into the Midwest now and start talking about their concern for flooding over the next several days. This was in Sioux Falls, South Dakota. This was in late July. You had this ominous cloud that looked like it could maybe be a tornado or potentially a funnel. Ultimately ended up being a very powerful shelf cloud. Now, what are they eyeing? As they have more storms that are tracking through, there's that cold front depicted in blue. What they'll end up is that's going to be the lifting mechanism. That's what destabilizes the atmosphere, allows all of this atmospheric moisture, that humidity you feel at the surface, to translate into significant rain. That rain is going to hit the same areas day after day. So it's going to call a training effect. So I know it's widespread 1 to 2, but notice this. This is in the Des Moines. Late tonight, you'll start to see potentially 1 to 2 inches of rain just in that event. And then notice again, we're into Des Moines tomorrow afternoon. So they've already gone through three or four waves. And then there's another wave that comes in overnight, impacts Chicago all the way back towards Kansas City. They're in a level 2 threat for their flooding risk. For the actual severity of these storms, many of them will stay sub-severe. The greatest risk in all of it is not the damaging wind. Is that wind rotating or is there a large hail? It's the amount of rain that's coming down. And on the southerly side of this, you have over 7.5 inches of rain surplus so far this year in Kansas City, 5 inches nearly there in Chicago, which means they've had ample rain so far. That also increases the flooding risk for Chicago. It does look like tomorrow's the primary risk. And so far, it looks like that risk will be confined to just Wednesday alone. That energy, though, doesn't stop in the Midwest. Moves its way through the Ohio Valley region and gets into the East Coast. Here is Washington, D.C. This is a microburst that came through last Tuesday, a week from today. Remember, a microburst is where you have this very confined and compacted area where the rain comes down with a higher intensity, and there's a very powerful wind.

It's almost like a punch that comes embedded inside that storm. So we've talked about this, the Big H out west. That's that heat dome. But now we need to talk about how we do have a strong high pressure. It's the Bermuda High, and that's going to allow all this available moisture to move, and it gets funneled right into these areas along the East Coast. And then every time you got a cold front that sweeps through, it allows that instability to become widespread, and you're starting to see the storms one after another. I think each individual event maybe is not the greatest concern, but the big concern is the cumulative nature of this. All summer long, we have seen rain wave after wave for these areas from the Ohio Valley region through the Northeast. So looking at in recent events here, I want to get up into New England as we take a moment to look at spots like Bridgeport, over 8 inches of rain there so far just this summer, right, in the last 2 months. Providence, over 4 inches. Hartford, nearly five. Albany, over five. These are the spots that you get any additional rain, and it just turns into immediate runoff. Now, as you look at New York and the Big Apple, it is still late in the summer travel season. A lot of people coming up here, but even just here, it's the biggest city in the country, of course, 3-day stretch of thunderstorms. And so that in of itself is going to increase that flooding risk for spots like Steel City. It's more Friday through the weekend. Now, we've had a lot of focus, of course, on the lower 48, but it is, of course, the hurricane season. And we'll be getting an updated hurricane outlook tomorrow. Colorado State University will release an updated season outlook. That's tomorrow at 11 o'clock Eastern, 10 o'clock Central. So our hurricane specialist, Brian Norcross, will be joining the show. So make sure to tune in as you get his analysis in real time. We'll have much more on Fox Weather.

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1: I have to show some strength, and it's hard to do that. It's super hard. I can't.
2: That emotion says it all. These wildfires out west have burned out of control, and they took so many homes with it. And we're going to dive deeper into that. Welcome inside Fox Weather Live. I'm Steve Bender. We're going to tell you what we know as of this hour. The latest information coming into the Fox Weather Forecast Center. We had more than 60,000 people that were evacuated in this event. And that's as firefighters were battling those flames that were moving into those communities. You see that behind me. There have been more than 700 structures. Structures is their technical way of talking about buildings, but so much of that are homes and businesses and livelihoods that are lost in Spokane alone, with hundreds more that need to be assessed. Washington State Governor describing these fires as likely the worst natural disaster in Spokane's history. We had a 37-year-old man who was arrested for allegedly starting the Old Trails Road fire. That happened earlier today. We get that information from a variety of sources, but the best source is on the ground, where they're getting the perspective of what it's like in the aftermath. We got that team coverage for you, Fox 13 Seattle. They will, of course, be covering this also with Craig, Chelsea, and Sarah Allegra as they gather the stories from those that were impacted. We'll get you caught up on everything that's happened so far today, what's happening right now, and what's to come in the days ahead. Let's talk now and start our team coverage tonight with Fox 13 Seattle as they track the wildfires. 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
3: 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Tonight, I'm tracking the latest hot temperatures and smoky conditions, where we're seeing the worst of it, and how long it will stick around tonight.
4: Renton neighbors feeling anxious after a woman is stabbed to death and an officer is stabbed in the face.
5: We now live in a...
2: And so we're showing you Claire Anderson. She's at the top of their show, of course. We're going to be watching their coverage as they get their teams out in the elements that they're witnessing like this, as the crews continue to battle one of the most devastating events throughout the state's history. Authorities in Spokane County say they have arrested a 37-year-old convicted felon who's suspected of starting one of the three wildfires in the state. The sheriff's office says they're holding the Arizona suspect on a $1 million bond. Let's check back in with Fox News multimedia reporter Chelsea Torres, who's live in Spokane, Washington, at the county courthouse. Chelsea, ultimately, what do they do in order to be able to catch this fellow?
6: Yeah, Steve, it was the perfect situation of see something, say something. Now, 37-year-old Aaron Farinacci actually just was in front of a judge earlier today via Zoom because he's in the county jail. Mind you, he has a previous manslaughter conviction in Arizona, and prosecutors are charging him for starting the Old Trails fire. Now, when he was arrested by sheriff's deputies, he actually had a butane lighter on him as well as waterproof matches, and this tip came down from a concerned resident.
7: A citizen, very good citizen, noticed a male standing on the side of the road looking into the trees as he was going to pick somebody up. About 10 minutes later, as he was coming back through the area, he noticed the male was bending down near some grass. A short time later, after being at home, they saw smoke coming from what they believed was the area that they had seen the male bending down by the side of the road.
6: The three fires in the Spokane area, Old Trails, Fairview, and Autumn Lane, are now burning more than 10,000 acres, and they're still 0% contained. State officials say the flames have already destroyed more than 700 homes, businesses, and other buildings. The threat is still going in parts of the city, and many neighborhoods are now in a level 3 evacuation area. And that means that the fire danger is high and people should leave immediately. Authorities are not allowing vehicle traffic there, so families are forced to walk home. I did catch up with one woman today after she was heading home from being evacuated last night. She tells me she's still trying to comprehend why someone would start this fire.
8: What a sad, sick individual. Like, pity someone who would have that kind of a response or action that would knowingly cause. So he probably didn't know how much destruction would cause, right? But even just if it's a little bit, like, he must, yeah. Yeah, I just pity someone who, you know, have a brain and a heart like that.
6: And the latest update from officials is that firefighters were able to make some progress yesterday, but with temperatures reaching in the upper 90s and lower humidity here in the days to come, they do expect an increase in fire danger. As for the Fairview and Autumn Lane fires, those are still under investigation. Steve?
2: A lot that's evolving, not only, of course, with the case there, but of course with the weather, and as you had talked about, Chelsea, that heat is going to be a big factor. Chelsea, thank you for the update from Spokane. Let's dive deeper into that, right? The threat evolves now. Those fires, well, they've broken out, and there's a lot of work being done on the overall containment, but what is the weather impact to it all, right? We don't have those vicious winds like we did over the weekend that advanced those flames and allowed them to be so destructive. Now the winds started to calm down. So the threat emerges into this. You see that burnt orange. You find it on the legend at the top, and you'll see that it's thick. How thick? Well, you look at the air quality and that index there, what it's like to be into the interior portion of the Pac Northwest. These areas where you have that dark purple, hazardous levels of smoke, very unhealthy, even into the central and northern Cascades. And so ultimately, this air quality is not going to improve until you get containment on the fires. What does containment mean, right? If you're joining us and you're wondering, okay, not really well versed in wildfires or what it's, you know, the terminology around that. Here's some bullet points as a reminder. Contained means this. There's a perimeter that's built around, right? Whether that's man-made and there's roads, right? Or a river, something like that. But also the crews that you see here that build that perimeter. The fire still may be very active. And this is expressed in percentages. All right, we got 60% of the fire contained, which means 60% of the perimeter has a trench or a barrier or a fire line or a fire break built around it, right? And you're trying to get that number ultimately to 100% and then get ultimate control. Where do we stand as of right now? Actually, some improvement. We had many, cities on this list that were at hazardous levels earlier in the hour. Now we only have Wenatchee, but still very unhealthy air conditioning. This is extended all the way through Friday now for over 26 million people. Now, what you need to clean up that air quality is some wind. And when you look at this, there will be wind that comes in late Thursday and even into Friday. But as that comes in, you would hope for some rain that would extinguish the flames. That is not likely. When you look at the next 10 days, because of that high pressure, you're not going to see any rain along with it. Let's keep it out in the West and talk more about hazardous air quality, but because of something different. Look at this new video coming in. Hazardous air quality taking over portions of Scottsdale, Arizona. You can hear the wind that was in this video. And so this was something that we saw not only in Scottsdale, but also Phoenix as well. And this led to that index, right? We're just showing you the air quality index. Not only did it get to a hazardous level, but it got to 1,000, right, on that measurement. So let's talk about why. Here's the air quality trend from last night. This is 8 o'clock, local time, mountain time. They're good. Then you see this storm that comes in out of the south and southeast, out of Tucson, and you see by midnight, the deterioration in the air quality, now it's at a hazardous level. Look how expansive it is. And then through the hours ahead, it took 4 hours for them to get out of that hazardous level. Thankfully, all of this happening overnight. But then you see how it kind of remains and stays in place with poor air quality. We were just doing a deep dive on this. And in the Fox Weather Forecast Center, in the chat behind the scenes, we actually found out that there is a dust scale, right? They measured these. Phoenix has this, that it's a relatively new measurement. There's a lot of different criteria, right? The density of it, the overall spatial coverage of it, the duration of it, a lot of nuances to it. But it's simplified, it's 1 out of 5, the index, 5 being the worst. This was a level 5 out of 5 type of event. And so when we look at air quality index, there will be particulate matter. There's different sizes of that. When we're talking about wildfire up in the Pac Northwest, that's 2.5, right? So that's very thin. That's what gets into your lungs and it gets trapped, and why they're telling you not to be outside and especially not exerting yourself. We're taking deep inhalation and then you're getting that smoke trap in your lungs, right? But what we're looking at down in areas of the desert Southwest is this. We have sand or dust where it is much larger, and you can just see that here on the actual picture, than what it would be like with the smoke. Now, we say all that was last night. We're giving you a measurement today. We're back in that level two. Very similar type of pattern. You see another round of storms. Sierra Vista, I-10, sweeping their way through Tucson. Here's the outflow boundary. So it doesn't matter where the green, not that it doesn't matter where the green is on the screen, but where that sand could get kicked up is lifting north up into Phoenix. And that likely could happen in that 10 p.m. to midnight window again tonight. Now, thousands of residents have been forced to flee as fast-moving wildfires impacted Washington. We'll take you inside that firestorm with some of the dramatic video and explain the weather conditions fueling those flames next. Stay with us here on Fox News Live. But it would be like with the smoke. Now, we say all that was last night. We're giving you a measurement. Today, we're back in that level two. Very similar type of pattern. You see another round of storms. Sierra Vista, I-10, sweeping their way through Tucson. Here's the outflow boundary. So it doesn't matter where the green, not that it doesn't matter where the green is on the screen, but where that sand could get kicked up is lifting north up into Phoenix. And that likely could happen in that 10 p.m. to midnight window again tonight. Now, thousands of residents have been forced to flee as fast-moving wildfires impacted Washington. We'll take you inside that firestorm with some of the dramatic video and explain the weather conditions fueling those flames next. Stay with us here on Fox News Live.

And welcome back into Fox News Live. We're showing you the Midwest tonight. Visible satellite, that stripe of rain that's moving through Omaha into Des Moines. This is the Midwest. Back in that wash cycle. Overall, for the severity, very low end risk. This is all about the amount of rain, not only tonight, but in the next several days. We're going to dive deeper into that throughout our show about that active cycle. A spot that would desperately need rain right now would be the Pac Northwest. This is visible satellite showing you all of those active fires and then that smoke that is relatively stagnant and leading to this, that horrendous and downright hazardous air quality for areas just on the eastern slopes of the Cascades. It's like this natural barrier where the smoke buds up against that and then kind of just settles down. But I think that we're going to watch this hazardous air quality expand over the next several days. Then by Friday, you have 20 to 30 mile per hour winds that are going to go right over those fires. Here's the concern, though, that wind is not going to bring any rain with it. And that's going to be a concern about any existing fires if they will grow. Let's talk more about those existing fires and some of the videos that we have seen come out of this. So here's four different vantage points of the efforts that are underway to contain these flames. And you can just see from every vantage point, this is a massive undertaking and how difficult this is going to be. So we're going to play some videos for you that you may have seen, and then we're going to slow it down and we're going to start to dive into ultimately what is unfolding. So as we look at this, this is in Spokane Valley, their fire department that you're looking at inside the actual fire itself. And there's that hose that continues to try to extinguish the flames, but it's going nowhere. And so I encourage you, as you're looking at this, look how erratic the winds are and the intensity of that and why it's so difficult in order to try to extinguish that flame and not allow it to jump. As we get to this moment, we're going to play it one last time to kind of see it's in the same spot. Ultimately, these flames, all it takes is one ember from here to latch onto this tree, which is not on fire yet, to allow that fire to leap into a new direction and to cause potentially another hazardous situation for a neighbor or a community, right? So we're looking at that. That's one vantage point of it. Now we get to another portion because it takes coordination in all of this. If you didn't hear this earlier in our coverage over the last several days, we are talking about regional personnel that's coming in for this. Spokane, their local fire department had 72 people working around the clock yesterday alone. It's the most they've ever had in one singular day. But they've had hundreds of regional firefighters working alongside. And that does include this moment right here, right, where you get the chopper and you get one of these buckets that come in. And what they're trying to do is look at these flames that are in the foreground. And again, you're seeing it's this spray that comes in. Now, what you may be wondering is when you're looking at that analysis, wait, the fires are way off in the distance. Why are they doing this? This is that kind of perimeter where you saturate the ground so that those fires can't actually start to move or advance to these nearby structures like what you see out here with some of these buildings, which could be potentially, a farm or any of those exterior structures. We showed you this video last night. In this moment, I emphasize this. You know, when you're watching this, whether you're driving or you're at home right now and you're looking on your phone, your eyes are drawn to this naturally, right? Are these flames going to move over the road? But oftentimes when you get this smoke that comes in, you forget about just the simplicity of driving forward and that there may be traffic. And oftentimes that's where people get trapped. And then when you look at this, how terrifying it is to see these entire trees that are, of course, on fire. Can the flames themselves leap across the road, or does the tree collapse and fall onto the roads? All of these have played out in fires before, right? And so this is a concern for many when all you're getting to your phone is, hey, I got to evacuate, right? I need to get out of this event. And then I want to bring you to a kind of, I was going to say a unique phenomenon, but more and more often when we report on these large wildfires, you see more of this. When I worked out west in Reno, I was there for 3 years. I think two times out of all the fires that I covered, and there was a lot of them, did we talk about a fire-nado, right? And so you start looking at something like this, a smoke-nado, and it's because of how large this is, that heat from the surface is lifting up and it creates this wind shear and this vorticity. And again, this speaks to why it's so difficult to get ground personnel to come in. But not even at that point would you be concerned. It would be even with aerial attacks as it comes in.
what this would be like to try to fly through that. And as you zoom in on this, and I mean, look at this, the flames are feeding this, and you can actually see those flames moving in here. And then, of course, turning into smoke as it lifts up into the upper atmosphere. Again, it just speaks to the intensity of these wildfires and why they're so difficult ultimately to build containment and control of. Now, we're going to dive deeper into ultimately what's going to unfold over the next several days. And so the big concern is going to be spots of the West that are very warm for this time of year. So we're going to dive deeper into so much of what we're seeing right now out West. And in one moment, we're going to be looking at what they are facing in those areas of the West. And we talked about temperatures climbing into the mid to upper 90s, if not into the lower 100s at times out West. And so they're baking in all of this. And we talk about spots like this outside of just the Pac Northwest, but this is in Nevada, Mesquite, Nevada, where our very own Mark Suddeth, he was at a Dino Mart Sinclair, one of those, you know, gas stations, and they're known for their green mascot. Well, that dinosaur itself is baking in the heat at over 174 degrees. Right, you come over there, you want to take a picture with it, kids want to climb on top of it, and that's where you get burned. But this is a real example of how every surface out West is radiating heat. And so we're looking at this here. You got this ridge of high pressure, dominant high pressure way down here, right? Over the Four Corners region, the desert Southwest. But what it does is creates this amplification of the jet stream, right? It allows it to budge to the north. That means these areas to the south are, of course, very warm and very quiet with the wind, and it doesn't allow it at all to move the air. And so what we're noticing is those temperatures back into the lower 100s, well above average for this time of year. And this is going to be something that's widespread and felt over the next several days. And by the way, crews can't work all around the clock nonstop, right? And so they have to take shifts off. But imagine how warm it is. This is just air temperature. And then you think of the heat itself from the fire that it's radiating out. And they're carrying 70, 80 plus pounds of equipment in all of this. As you look at this, the heat advisory is in place. So there's resources from all over that is actually trying to help with all of this. And so we actually have an interesting story from our friends down under that have sent over one of their very own air tankers to help battle the fires in Utah. It's actually out of Australia, of course, known as the Fireliner. It's a Boeing 737. It's a massive air tanker that can deliver 4,000 gallons of fire retardant in one singular drop. And so that's that red streak that you'll see when they're trying to build that perimeter around the fires. It's owned by the New South Wales Fire Service, and it's part of an agreement with the Australian U.S. to share firefighting resources when their wildfire seasons overlap. So it just shows you the difficulty of this that we're seeing out West. We're also getting help from Australia to fight this. Notice that it's not just interior portions, even I-5 warming well above average. Let's dive deeper now inland and talk more about where the activity is and the concern about a training effect for these spots of the Midwest, where they're expecting a flooding concern over the next several days. And so they're going to have storms that kind of train over the same spots that we have shown you so far tonight. So we're going to dive deeper into spots like Iowa, Kansas, out towards Illinois and Chicago, and even spots of Wisconsin. And so as we dive deeper into this, let's talk about what's the trigger for all of this. It's going to be this cold front that sweeps through. And you have, of course, rain tonight in those areas of Iowa, but this is going to expand to the east, get out towards Chicago, Kansas City, and throughout Nebraska. And so this is the beginning stages of it. You'll see that there's plenty of available moisture that's in the atmosphere all the way through the southern plains and into the Midwest. This is going to extend all the way through Thursday. So it's not only tonight, throughout the day, tomorrow, and then into Thursday. It's relatively a 48-hour event, and that's what makes it a concern is the overlapping nature of this for those spots. Ultimately, when you look at the rain expectations, widespread 1 to 2, isolated 2 to 3. But as we say, with a large-scale event like this, it oftentimes struggles to pinpoint those isolated spots. So when you're looking at
this overnight and late tonight, when you see those spots throughout Iowa that are not only getting repetitive waves of it, but you're getting those brighter colors like yellow, orange, and red, where you have more of the volatility, more of that rain coming all at once. That is where you have the greatest flood risk. And then you shift your focus in the spots like Chicago, right? A larger city, more of an urban landscape. Now you're hoping that the drainage system could keep up with that. That elevates that concern. Ultimately, though, when we're looking at the severe weather, it's a very low criteria and not the greatest concern in regards to this event over the next several days. Let's talk more about the energy, though, as it moves eastward. And it's going to eventually get into the I-95 corridor and impact spots like this. This is Plainville, Connecticut, where they had rain just yesterday, right? And so that's really, I think, the biggest take-home point for the East Coast and what we're expecting along the Northeast in New England is the fact that we've had so much rain throughout the last several weeks. And so the ground is completely saturated, doesn't have time to really dry out, and that allows the rain to run off. You see the difficulty of that just driving through it, right? You get splashed and you get that wave. Can't see anything through your windshield. So let's talk more about the upper level pattern, right? We had talked about the Big H out west. That's creating that ridge. But you also have the Bermuda High, which allows all this moisture to get funneled throughout the mid-Atlantic up into the Northeast. Now all you need is a lifting mechanism, right? So if you stepped outside today, you probably felt how humid it was outside. It'll continue to feel quite humid over the next several days, but you don't have anything to create instability. You don't have anything to lift that humidity to create that cloud cover and those storms that will fire up. That arrives later in the week, Thursday, Friday. Now it's electric as those temperatures climb into the upper 80s, lower to mid 90s. And now you have those storms that continue into the Midwest. They have a stationary boundary. Here's that cold front that's going to dive underneath that. And you're looking at widespread rain over the next several days. Again, the biggest concern would be this, where you've had a surplus of rain over the last several weeks, and you look at the entire summer so far, where you're over a half foot of rain in many spots of Connecticut out towards upstate New York, and any more rain would cause a flooding issue. Up next, we'll talk more about the Midwest, Ohio Valley region, and the Southeast. They're going to have more of what you see here. This was out of Marietta, Georgia, earlier in the day. Thunderstorms, with each individual one posing a flooding risk. After the break, we'll show you who gets hit the hardest when the heaviest rain arrives and just how long this wet pattern will last. Stay with us here on Fox Sports.

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1: And welcome back into Fox Weather Live. Our coverage continues, of course, in the Pac Northwest with the wildfires. Over the last several days, it was the concern of the advancement of these flames. Over 60,000 people had to be evacuated. You have so many homes and businesses lost. We classify that as structures. Over 700 likely could climb to 1,100. But now we've transitioned into a calmer weather pattern. That smoke is settling in, and we have hazardous air quality throughout the Pac Northwest. Washington and Oregon have experienced it throughout the day. And notice this, the air quality alerts for over 26 million people go through Friday. And so ultimately, you're not going to see an improvement in this until one of three things. The wind picks up and disperses it out. Two, you get rain. So neither of those are going to happen. Or you get containment, overall control of the fires, and that allows the fuels to stop burning, and you improve, of course, the air quality. Hazardous levels there in Wenatchee. You have so many spots of Oregon and Washington that are also experiencing this. But we have new images just coming into the Fox Weather Forecast Center. I want to get this to you as you look at what it was like before the flames. So this was back in June. You had aerial visuals. And look at how many different communities are vulnerable to an advancing wildfire. And then you see that charred earth. You see the remnants of a fire retardant line and that streak that comes right up and down through here. Now, this is from a great distance away. So now we have some different vantage points zooming in on all of that. So as you look at this source here, again, before we move on, this is what sets the tone. Look at how much of this is just dried out vegetation. All of that that's in brown. So the second a flame hits that, it is going to burn immediately and quickly to those nearby communities. So there's the fire retardant line on one end, and you can see the flames that charred through all of this earth here. Give you another vantage point as we zoom in even closer, right? So this would be the area where you have plenty of fuel. And then, of course, everything just to the north of that is what you're trying to protect. All of this has been burnt for the most part in here. And then you see how these homes have been hit with that retardant. And you see how many homes on this end, sadly, were lost. And the flames that were, of course, advancing in this direction because of the wind moving in, will continue to provide you those updates here on Fox Weather. Let's talk more about what locals are battling and what our crews there are saying when they're looking at visuals like this. Again, this was in Spokane, Washington, where they're battling against these fires. The highest level evacuations remain in place across parts of the north and northwestern side of Spokane, and utilities are shut off as electricity is not safe in some of those areas. Governor Ferguson actually announced today that the federal government has granted his request for an emergency declaration. All that means is that it would unlock assistance for six counties and three tribal nations regarding those evacuation costs, those emergency shelters, the food and water, and the overall rescue operations. So there's a lot that is happening, not only in the interior portion of the Pac Northwest, but even here in Seattle. So let's bring in Fox 13 meteorologist Claire Anderson with how this story is developing. Claire, great to have you back on tonight. We talked to you last night. Can you kind of talk to us maybe any difference that you notice in the last 24 hours?
2: Yes, definitely the air quality here in Seattle has changed. Yesterday, it was starting to get a little hazy, but today, definitely a lot of difference. You walk outside, you can actually smell the smoke. So the difference is yesterday was more aloft smoke, higher atmosphere smoke where you don't actually smell it. We're starting to see that smoke sink further down. It's kind of settling into the Puget Sound area from the east side of the state. So now we're seeing air quality more moderate, where yesterday maybe one or two dots around the central Puget Sound in the evening was seen moderate air quality. Now we're starting to see a little bit more widespread. Also, unhealthy for parts closer to the foothills. Of course, you're going to see a little bit worse air quality the closer to the east side of the mountains you get. I also want to point out some of the worst air quality in the country currently in Washington State, Wenatchee. We've got hazardous conditions. We've got the Little Giant Fire just to the north. We've got the Spokane Fire Complex around the Spokane area. Sinlahiquin Fire up north in Okanagan County. several large fires going on. Kaiser Canyon fire, over 130,000 acres. So a lot of fire activity. And again, the offshore flow is blowing that right into western Washington. Along with that, we're also dealing with hot temperatures. High pressures building. We're going to see 80s and 90s for western Washington today, tomorrow, as well as into Thursday. Even warmer for the east side. So smoke and hot for the entire state.
1: Yeah, Claire, we're looking at this, and what you're describing, the terrain, is so crucial in this. When you're looking at the microclimates, the nuances to it, because when we're just showing that last graphic, it shows the nearest wildfire to you, just one of them, is over 60 miles away. It's on the other side of the Cascades. The Northern Cascades, those areas, the mountain passes, 3,000 to 4,000 feet, they're like a natural buffer. But I want to ask you from your experience, right? Because you have that onshore flow from the Pacific. Let's say the smoke does settle down into Seattle. What do you need in order to release it? Because it looks like later in the week, the winds do start to pick back up.
2: Yes. So really, this is what happens in the summertime. You get these big ridge of high pressure, really warm temperatures, the offshore flow. We talk about this a lot. You're getting the hot, dry air coming from the central part of the state. What we need is we need the wind to switch direction. We need a low to come onshore. We call this Mother Nature's air conditioning. And in this case, kind of an air freshener. When we see onshore flow, air coming from the ocean, it clears out the smoke and it pushes it back onto the east side of the state, blowing the smoke away from us. So unfortunately, not a whole lot of change is going to happen for the east side because there are so many fires still in their area. But when that happens and we see the westerly winds come in, that's when we start to see better air quality. We are looking at this air quality alert for the Puget Sound, King County area, where we're seeing the majority of our population of the state. Air quality alerts have been now extended through Thursday, the worst of it this afternoon into this evening, as well as into Wednesday. But I do think they're keeping it in effect just to keep everyone kind of safe, maybe limit your outdoor use. And they're even warning people, especially for places like Wenatchee, eastern and central Washington, to just stay indoors. Don't go outside. It looks so dark and hazy because of that wildfire smoke.
1: Yeah, it's like apocalyptic at times when you look at some of those spots like Wenatchee and those areas, and that natural buffer of the mountains doesn't allow it to release. And in something we'll be looking at in the days ahead. Fox 13 meteorologist Claire Anderson, thank you for chatting with us again tonight here on Fox Weather. We're going to talk more about the other coast now as we get into the southeast and what they're dealing with, right? Something vastly different as we start to see the rain that really starts to pick back up. Notice this is Buxton, North Carolina from last Friday. Jenny Coots, she's a photographer, Epic Shutter photographer, getting us this vantage point. Remember, we've been doing a lot of coverage on the Outer Banks, the coastline that's eroding away, and that wave energy, and what they're doing to save homes. Now you have the concern of more active weather that's coming in. And, you know, it's going to be a concern of that sand and all that work. Is it being impacted by this rain? So you got a low pressure that's over Georgia. Truly, it's an upper level low. It's cut off. What does that mean? Normally, these lows roll through the jet stream, right? They have momentum and they, impact an area and then they'll move on. Well, this is meandering. It's not really moving at all. And so what it ends up doing is it brings this onshore flow for the southeast into the mid-Atlantic. And so you get spots like Virginia today where they just won't stop seeing rain. It's the northern shield of this. And so from coastal areas like Norfolk, where you're, you know, right near the Atlantic, or as you move inland to the I-95 corridor, it's the same result. We do have flash flood warnings. I think the good news is it does look like that rain's lifting to the north, exiting out of that area. But so many of these spots like Gent, that city there already has vehicles that are stranded in high water. It's the depth of the water that they're experiencing. And then you bring to I-95, Richmond's in it, but the worst of it has been felt south of there, where we have numerous flooding reports coming in, schools, summer school, and the kids getting on the bus. Ultimately, they've been impacted by this. You got high water at some intersections, forcing roads to be closed. Ultimately, this translates to a big rain event in a small window of time, only 6 hours, right? Through the afternoon, that's it. Here on the East Coast, you've gotten about 5.5 inches of rain just outside of Richmond, near Norfolk, about 5 inches of rain as well. What you'll notice, though, this was issued not too long ago. If you're just joining us, flood watch in place for the nation's capital. That's overnight. Quick spurt of rain. But this pattern is going to last over the next several days. So whether you live there locally and you have your commute impacted, or you're vacationing and you have some beaches in mind for the Carolinas, Georgia, or Florida, keep an eye to the sky. Now, wildfires continue, of course, to burn in Washington State, destroying property and forcing residents to evacuate. This video is actually showing you over 100 cattle that were evacuated as well. Fox Weather meteorologist Craig Herrera is in Washington following this story. After the break, we'll have the latest on the firefighting efforts and how the weather is fueling that threat. Plus, we have some new images coming out of Mexico as torrential downpours turning roads into dangerous rushing rivers. This video coming from central Mexico showing cars and homes completely inundated. Fox Weather Live will be right back.
3: 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We're back. 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
1: Welcome back into Fox with it Live. It's still in all eyes kind of look here on Spokane, Washington, where three major fires burning more than 10,000 acres with little containment. That combo of damaging flames and poor air quality putting the Northwest on alert. We got Fox with our meteorologist Craig Herrera, who's been following that story from the ground. Take a listen in.
2: A lot of emotions here in eastern Washington. The town of Spokane dealing with heartbreak, a little bit of guilt from people who haven't lost their homes, and of course, some anger. This after news coming Monday night of an arrest, and we'll talk about that. In the meantime, the Spokane police, the Washington National Guard, have been called in to block off the roads into the neighborhoods that have been affected so much from all of these wildfires. Now, Monday evening, the Sheriff's Department having a press conference announcing that they have made an arrest. 37-year-old Aaron Farinacci arrested on first-degree arson for allegedly starting this fire, being held on $1 million bond. The sheriff saying that Farinacci was found with matches and a lighter, which is consistent on how they believe this fire started, that came in from a tip. Someone who saw something that looked suspicious, they called it in, and it turned into a lead. That lead turned into a warrant, the warrant into an arrest. The charges are only for the Old Trails fire. The other two fires that are in and around the Spokane area include the Autumn Lane fire and the Fairview fire. And before we were asked to leave the neighborhood affected, we took this video where you can see every home on this street has been burned down. All that remains are the chimneys made of brick. In the meantime, the neighbors to the back, their homes still stand. The neighbors around them, their homes still stand. You can see why there's so many mixed emotions here. Number one, heartbreak for all that has been lost, guilt for those who still have their homes up, and then anger because this may have been prevented. Now, the Sheriff's Department also saying, please, no drones. Monday afternoon, they had to ground some of the air attacks due to drones in the area. So they are saying anyone who is found with a drone in the area faces a $100,000 fine. In the meantime, the weather conditions out here in the morning hours, we do see a little more relative humidity, but that just goes away as we go out throughout the day. The temperatures go up, the humidity goes down. We have not been dealing with much in the way of winds, which has been good. We'll watch for that to potentially change come Friday. More of a westerly wind could bring some more winds as high as 25 to 35 miles per hour. We'll continue to watch the very latest out of eastern Washington from Spokane, Washington. I'm Craig Herrera, Fox Weather.
3: Now, our neighborhood's called The Ridge, and so we kind of overlook the Spokane River, a bend in the river, and the fire started across the river and very rapidly just jumped the river and burned up the ridge. And this is the outcome you see behind me. I've covered wildfires in Washington for a number of years. I've seen the impact. I've, you know, talked to people who've lost everything in fires, and it hits a little bit different when it's right in your neighborhood and the people you talk to are your friends that lost their homes and they have to completely rebuild and they don't know where to go from here.
1: We're going to be checking out some of the newest videos from this devastating wildfires that just outside of Spokane. The Old Trails fire, the Autumn Lane fire, and the Fairview fire have burned over 10,000 acres combined so far. So vegetation in residential areas, you're seeing these flames as the crews battle that danger. You see how close these are getting to people's homes, if not onto their homes. Over 100 cattle were actually evacuated on Sunday as the blaze was advancing throughout the towns there. The ranchers described the event as an unreal experience that brought the rural community together. So we're talking about pack up everything, get out, collect your, you know, pictures, your valuables, and get to safety. And what happens if that means, okay, you got 150 cattle that you got to get off of the property? It just shows you what the community is grappling with in just no time at all. Taking out just north of Spokane, this is Colville Indian Reservation. It's also facing some unimaginable devastation. Families have lost their homes. Their cherished places have been destroyed. And the Two Rivers Casino was also lost in the flames. Oftentimes when we do international coverage, we talk about the infrastructure is not the same, not the messaging the same. And when you get onto reservations, they may not have their access to resources or that information as quickly as many would. And so you're looking at this here, some of this historical, type of views and historical areas that are burnt and lost in these fires. The Spokane Valley Fire Department posted this video from yesterday, where the firefighters from around the region are working hard to protect the communities, and it just shows you the conditions there, right? It looks like the fire is out and you just have smoke, but is that smoke rising vertically? No, you can see it's getting scraped across the ground. That's an indication of how fast the wind is still moving, even though it seems like it's relatively calm. And another firsthand look at what the crews have been dealing with over the past several days. These are helicopters and trucks that are deployed across the region, and they're really on the front line of it all. They're building the perimeter. So when we talk about containment and we give you that percentage at home, that is built by what you're seeing here with the brave men and women that run towards the flames and they build that fire line. Now, while the winds have backed down, the main concern has shifted to the thick smoke. And again, just listen to that wind. That's what's terrifying in an event like this, how fast it can advance the flames. And now it's advancing that smoke hundreds, if not thousands of miles away. We have hazardous levels of air quality that have been issued throughout the state of Washington, even into Oregon. And that's why so many

0: from the Washington National Guard. They released some of these images as their teams dropped almost 1 million gallons of water. Air crews have accumulated almost 150 flight hours and dropped over 1,000 buckets in all of this. Now, one Spokane resident returned home on Monday. Take a listen to his reaction.
1: Yesterday, when we were sitting in church in Sandpoint, she got some pictures of what actually it looked like here. And that's the first time I really felt like crying. We just had so much invested in this house. And I can build another house. That's easy. But all the other stuff, pictures of my parents and my family and my grandparents, and all, I have the pictures of all of my grandkids every year from they've been in school on my desk downstairs, and it's all gone.
0: Just shows you one example of what so many, remember, over 60,000 people evacuated, over 700 structures, really homes that are lost in this. And this is the catastrophic scenes that are left behind, right? These neighborhoods that are reduced to ashes. We had one father who lost his home in the fire. He joined Fox Weather earlier to describe what that evacuation process was like. Take a listen.
2: So we got out about 20 minutes before our house caught fire on Saturday afternoon. And, you know, probably some of the scariest moments were the evacuation, because there was only one way out that was open. There was fire across the road that we had to turn around on. I would describe it as chaos. It was crazy, but I'm just thankful to get out.
0: And now we talk about one of the conditions that they are battling there, not only in the Pac Northwest, but all throughout the Intermountain West. Here's Denver. Right now, temperatures into the lower 80s. It was anything but that yesterday. They got to 102 degrees, breaking a 140-year-old record. So they got to 102 degrees. Previous one was 100 in 1878. It's the second day in a row they got to 100 degrees. But get this, they dropped to 52 degrees overnight. And so within 14 hours, they had over a 50-degree weather whiplash. Right? That's what dry air will do. Now, what you're looking at is 36 different locations in the Intermountain West that have had their top warmest years on record. By the way, many of these same spots have had not only their all-time warmest year on record, year to date so far, but also their worst snowpack on record. So when you combine those two factors, it absolutely dry, the reservoirs are parched, you're not filled with any type of capacity, and the vegetation is dried out, any type of spark becomes a concern. Now, the heat itself is dangerous. You look at that extreme heat warning that's in place. You got Phoenix, you got Lake Havasu City, Las Vegas, all getting to 110 plus for an extended stretch of time. And so it goes for the next several days. And that's another factor in these heat events. It's not just the peak of it, how high the temperatures can climb, but for the longevity of that as well. You notice Phoenix, it's going to be hot this time of year anyways, 106. They're going to be well above that over the next 5 days, and then hopefully by next week, getting to right around average. All right, let's get into the Midwest now and start talking about their concern for flooding over the next several days. This was in Sioux Falls, South Dakota. This was in late July. You had this ominous cloud that looked like it could maybe be a tornado or potentially a funnel. Ultimately ended up being a very powerful shelf cloud. Now, what are they eyeing? As they have more storms that are tracking through, there's that cold front depicted in blue. What they'll end up is that's going to be the lifting mechanism. That's what destabilizes the atmosphere, allows all of this atmospheric moisture, that humidity you feel at the surface, to translate into significant rain. That rain is going to hit the same areas day after day. So it's going to call a training effect. So I know it's widespread 1 to 2, but notice this. This is in Des Moines. Late tonight, you'll start to see potentially 1 to 2 inches of rain just in that event. And then notice again, we're into Des Moines tomorrow afternoon. So they've already gone through three or four waves. And then there's another wave that comes in overnight, impacts Chicago all the way back towards Kansas City. They're in a level 2 threat for their flooding risk. For the actual severity of these storms, many of them will stay sub-severe. The greatest risk in all of it is not the damaging wind. Is that wind rotating or is there a large hail? It's the amount of rain that's coming down. And on the southerly side of this, you have over 7.5 inches of rain surplus so far this year in Kansas City, 5 inches nearly there in Chicago, which means they've had ample rain so far. That also increases the flooding risk for Chicago. It does look like tomorrow's the primary risk. And so far, it looks like that risk will be confined to just Wednesday alone. That energy, though, doesn't stop in the Midwest. Moves its way through the Ohio Valley region.

and gets into the East Coast. Here is Washington, D.C. This is a microburst that came through last Tuesday, a week from today. Remember, a microburst is where you have this very confined and compacted area where the rain comes down with higher intensity, and there's a very powerful wind. It's almost like a punch that comes embedded inside that storm. So we've talked about this, the Big H out west. That's that heat dome. But now we need to talk about how we do have a strong high pressure. It's the Bermuda High, and that's going to allow all this available moisture to move, and it gets funneled right into these areas along the East Coast. And then every time you got a cold front that sweeps through, it allows that instability to become widespread, and you're starting to see the storms one after another. I think each individual event maybe is not the greatest concern, but the big concern is the cumulative nature of this. All summer long, we have seen rain wave after wave for these areas from the Ohio Valley region through the Northeast. So looking at in recent events here, I want to get up into New England as we take a moment to look at spots like Bridgeport, over 8 inches of rain there so far just this summer, right, in the last 2 months. Providence, over 4 inches. Hartford, nearly five. Albany, over five. These are the spots that you get any additional rain, and it just turns into immediate runoff. Now, as you look at New York and the Big Apple, it is still late in the summer travel season. A lot of people are coming up here, but even just here, it's the biggest city in the country, of course, 3-day stretch of thunderstorms. And so that in and of itself is going to increase that flooding risk for spots like Steel City. It's more Friday through the weekend. Now, we've had a lot of focus, of course, on the lower 48, but it is, of course, the hurricane season. And we'll be getting an updated hurricane outlook tomorrow. Colorado State University will release an updated season outlook. That's tomorrow at 11 o'clock Eastern, 10 o'clock Central. So our hurricane specialist, Brian Norcross, will be joining the show. So make sure to tune in as you get his analysis in real time. We'll have much more.